0: call when you were getting out of the National Guard for the Army, were there any packages that they provided you for transitioning purposes to civilian life, or was it just thank you, appreciate you, have a great life?
1: I think it leaned more toward the latter. I think the Army was probably not good in the fact of what they might call civilian crossover training or whatever. I know that has changed greatly now. There are many programs where if you're getting out, you're cycling into retirement or just getting out, period, where you can spend time, still get your government paycheck, go to a school, let's just say welding or whatever it is, and those things weren't available quite the same way. I mean, I do have standard benefits of like, I used some of that money for college, the GI Bill and Hazelwood Act, and but the career placement or planning and training was not, if it was available, it wasn't made known to me. So
0: Right. Now, speaking of being aware, are you aware if the capability of becoming a guardsman for multiple branches is still available today?
1: Yes. So not every state has a state guard, although there's about 22 that do. But yes, the Army National Guard, Air National Guard still exist and still, need people to do all the same things you would do in the full-time active military. But I don't know. Hopefully that answered your question.
0: And just curious if it's something that they still allow, is to be wear the different hats for, in a month, wearing two to three different hats.
1: Probably not in a month's time. In my unit now in the State Guard, I mean, we've got several people. Oddly enough, one of my senior NCOs went to Marine Military Academy too, a little bit after I did, and he spent a little time there, and he wore the Marine Corps uniform and went into the Marines, and then got out and got into the National Guard and then the State Guard. So, but at the same time, likely not. The only thing that was different in my time was I was in high school on that Air Force program. So, you wear the Air Force uniform, and then for drills once a month, I was back in the Army uniform. But I can't see a dual, not at the same time.
0: For those of you who are watching, if you have any questions for Wayne, go ahead and put those in the chats now. Then the question that I have for you is, throughout your entire career, is there anything that you look back and think that you would have changed?
1: And the military career, civilian, or both?
0: Both.
1: On the civilian side, after I became an elected official, I gave myself to the public that elected me, and neglected my family, not physically, but my time was given to public service, and that is hard, when you're a daddy to two daughters and a husband to a wife, and you're not there. I mean, you can be home under the same roof every night, but that doesn't mean that everything else is great. So, I wish I would have done that a little different. I did. I guess maybe you could call it an overachiever. A lot of military people are, type A personalities. I tried to go to every school I could go to. I tried to increase my resume, portfolio, whatever you want to call it. But that did come with a sacrifice on the family side, and the same can happen in the military too. And of course, that's why we acknowledge and we say that, that is the whole family serving. They might not be the ones going to the front lines, but sometimes being in the background without that loved one there is even harder. And
0: I can attest to that.
1: yeah.
0: Exactly. And If you had someone come up to you and want to get information from you about joining the military, regardless of branch, what words of wisdom would you want them to know?
1: Yeah, so I would say number one, make sure that you're aware of what the military does. You know, I also think that prepping the family is important, whether that's your parents or if you're already married. You know, it's a full contact sport. You're gone a lot of times for training or maybe deployments. And also really research the job that you're looking at. You know, I've had some friends and that joined up and went into other services, you know, and one just let the recruiter pick his job specialty. And I don't think that's ever wise. I would tell them to make sure they stand firm on the jobs they want. You know, I think if people do those things, they will enjoy their military service most of the time. Now, I know there are other circumstances. Obviously, it's we're big organizations and bad things happen to people, or maybe it didn't work out the way they thought. But know the job you're getting into, and don't take anything less from the recruiter. I guess you don't have to memorize a calling card number anymore. So otherwise, I would tell them to make sure they have those numbers. But you know, I think if you go in with the right attitude and you go in wanting to learn and being part of an organization that's there to serve, that's the main thing. And then educate yourself on the jobs that are available and how that may work into your plan, whether that is being part-time in the reserves or guard or being full-time. You know, think about college, think about how that's going to all come together so that you can make it work for you as well. I mean, we serve, but there are benefits like being able to pay for college and depending on how long you're in, maybe medical care. So that's the advice I'd give. And then I would say, you know, definitely speak to one or two people. You know, if they came and asked me, I would give them my take on it, but I'd say, hey, talk to this person too. You know, they had a different experience and maybe they've got some wisdom. You know, if you want to be an enlisted personnel, which is greater, if you want to be an officer, you know, there's different things associated with that. Those would be my biggest probably words of advice.
0: That's wonderful. So Timothy says, you served in so many facets. Thank you for your service, Wayne.
1: Thank you. Yeah.
0: Jason says, thank you for your time and service, sir.
1: Thank you.
0: And then Timothy he missed some of your talk about your training with the Maritime Service. He wants to know how that was for you.
1: Yeah, so obviously, you know, I had 3 years in Navy JROTC, and it was after the time that I came back from Marine Military Academy. However, because it was Navy ROTC, you can have a naval science instructor that's from the Marine Corps too, because you can either have a Navy or a... So my first year, I had a Marine Corps drill sergeant, First Sergeant Martinez, as my instructor. And then my second year, I had a warrant officer from the Marine Corps. They call them gunners. Gunner Winnick, and then my third year I had a Navy commander, and then I went to an Air Force unit. So, you know, we got to do some pretty cool things in that arena. I mean, obviously we're in high school, but we did get to go on a couple of ships, a mine clearing ship, a few other things. But you know, as a high school student, learning how to circumnavigate and move a ship and triangulation and all those things are definitely interesting. And you know, I'd say that was the fun part. You know, I enjoyed the naval service, a lot of tradition in each branch, but the Navy has some that are pretty cool. And you know, I was glad to be exposed, but I couldn't seem to get away from the Marine Corps folks somehow. I don't know how that took place, but
0: That's wonderful. Well, I'm not seeing any other questions out there at this time. So I do want to say, Wayne, thank you so very much for coming on, taking time away from your family for this conversation. It has been a pleasure and an honor of mine. And I hope things continue to go well for you in your retirement. And so I appreciate it.
1: Thank you for having me.
0: Yeah, absolutely. If you want to hang tight for me, I'm going to go ahead and wrap this up. For everybody else, please be sure to join me at 6 p.m. Central, 7 Eastern on this channel next Sunday. I have another wonderful guest waiting for that as well. So again, thank you each and every one of you for coming out and supporting the channel and our veterans. See y'all next week.
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4: First call, the service member's name is called out loud in the context of a unit. This is meant to ensure all are present and accounted for. Second call, the name is called out again, louder, to confirm that the service member is indeed absent. Third call, the name is called out for a final time, followed by a statement indicating that the service member is not present and accounted for, signifying their death. The final roll call serves as a symbolic gesture to respect and remember their service.
5: Sir, I don't know how to tell this story.
6: Well, you got to, Joe. You tell the nurse people what these men did here. You tell them how my troopers died.

Hey everyone, thank you for tuning in to MBR Today as we pay tribute to Chief Warrant Officer 3, Stephen R. Dwyer, Jr., age 38 of Enterprise, Alabama. Stephen was born on September 13, 1985 to Stephen Sr. and Gail Dwyer. Stephen was raised in a home filled with strong values, love, and service. Those values carried him to the United States Military Academy at West Point, where he graduated in 2009 with a degree in leadership and management, following in his parents' footsteps as both were graduates of West Point. He began his career as a field artillery officer, serving as a fire support officer, platoon leader, assistant operations officer, and battery commander, always leading from the front, always lifting others with him. But Stephen's calling was to the skies. He reappointed as a warrant officer, completed flight school, and became an elite UH-60 Black Hawk pilot, serving with distinction at Fort Campbell, Kentucky. His skill, discipline, and calm under pressure made him a trusted pilot in command, mission planner, and instructor pilot. In 2022, Stephen earned one of the most demanding and respected assignments in the U.S. military, selection into the 160th Special Operations Aviation Regiment Airborne, the Night Stalkers. As an MH-60M direct action penetrator pilot, he carried out missions few ever heard about, supporting national security objectives around the world with precision, courage, and unwavering commitment. He deployed to Iraq, Afghanistan, and multiple no-notice missions worldwide. His awards including the Bronze Star, Air Medal, Meritorious Service Medal, Combat Action Badge, Ranger Tab, and numerous campaign medals, which reflect a career defined by excellence and sacrifice. On November 10, 2023, CW3 Dwyer gave his life in service to this nation when his MH-60 Black Hawk went down over the Mediterranean Sea during a training mission. He was 38 years old. He served until his final moment doing what he loved, flying, leading, and protecting others. CW3 Dwyer was more than an elite pilot. He was a devoted husband, a loving father, a trusted friend, and a leader whose presence made others better. His legacy lives on in every life he touched, every mission he flew, and every soldier he trained. Stephen leaves behind his wife, Allie, and their sons, Landon, Duke, and Brody, his parents, Stephen Sr. and Gail, his siblings, Chris, Tim, and Maria, his fellow Night Stalkers, and his brothers and sisters in arms. We here at MBR would like to thank you, CW3 Stephen R. Dwyer, Jr., for your service and dedication to our country. You leave a legacy of love and courage. Our prayers are with your family, friends, and those who served alongside you. You are truly missed. We have them watch.

0: for some phone calls tonight. And we have a special guest with us. Her name is Ash2Trippy. And she is usually on TikTok. I know she has a channel on YouTube, but I'm used to seeing her on TikTok.
1: Me too.
0: So we're actually going to bring Ash up right now.
2: The interview of the week is brought to you by Jersey Mike's, a sub above.
0: Oh, sorry. Everything switched up on me. Thank you, Ash, for joining us.
3: Hi, Ash. Hey, what's up, ladies?
0: What's up,
3: everyone? How are you guys doing today?
0: Oh, we've been very busy this week. I know I have, at least.
1: I've been working, yeah. And you can't really tell, but like I absolutely ripped the hell out of my hand, like exposed flesh, everything. And I've been moving flowers for like 4 days.
0: Yeah, it's been really bad.
1: But anyway, thank you so much for coming on. I've actually wanted to talk to you about some like stuff that has nothing to do with this, but maybe later we can get into it a little bit.
3: For sure. For sure. I know there's a lot of things that you've commented on before and you're like, hey, we need to talk about this.
0: So can you just tell everybody a little bit of what you talk about? Because it's not all about Gypsy Rose. Mm-mm.
3: So my channel is basically true crime. We talk about gossip. I talk about internet stuff. I talk a lot about like, I like to expose people too. Because I mean, like, I have this intuition and I've learned that if I keep my mouth shut about something, sometimes it ends up worse. But yeah, so if a lot of you guys don't know me with the Gypsy Rose stuff, I've been around since before she got out. But when she got out is when I started talking about her. And I was on the side where I was supporting her. I was excited to see when she got out, what was she was going to do, much like everybody else.
1: Yeah. Yeah.
3: And yeah, I slowly started learning. I started researching and looking into stuff, and I was like, you know what, I'm gonna say something, because there was stuff that didn't make sense to me.
0: Oh, yeah.
3: And and Gypsy ended up reaching out to me actually a couple times. The first time was, I don't know if you guys remember this, but when she was doing the Make-A-Wish hair stuff, I don't know what it was, a Locks of Love or something.
0: Yes, she also did a Make-A-Wish donation as well, I think.
1: My bad.
0: Oh, hold on. Sorry. Her dog is spoiled rotten and I'm hold on. I'm sitting on
3: He's
0: his
3: like,
0: blanket.
3: You have to.
1: Sorry. Yeah, he has to be underneath the blanket or else he'll try to get underneath my shirt.
0: Take the whole stinking blanket.
1: Sorry.
0: She's like pulling at me and I'm like, what the hell are you doing?
1: My bad. I just know he's going to be a butthead unless I give him a blanket.
0: Okay.
1: Sorry.
0: So, yes, I do remember the Locks of Love.
3: Yeah, it was the Locks of Love. So it was the Locks of Love thing. I had posted a video and she was like, actually she like corrected me on something I said that was like not even relevant to the whole video.
1: Really?
3: And I don't even remember that. I've been trying to find those and I think I deleted them when I was going through all my stuff. But she did also message me in conspiracy with the trying to dox Ken's ex and giving us all the information and photos that weren't even like relevant to say that they were in a situation. So, but yeah, so that's kind of how I started talking about it. But I don't just talk about Gypsy Rose. I talk about true crime. I love spreading awareness on missing people or unsolved cases or just cases that are happening, because I think there's a lot of context and there's a lot of things that people kind of get wrong, but there's also things that I like to give my opinion on. And that's kind of where I'm at with that.
0: Mm-hmm. Yeah. I know Alora has a lot of very niche followings and you cover some of them. So
1: I do know that I'll be watching like a video about Tofia Chu and then all of a sudden they'll be like, Ash2Trippy. I'm like, hey, I know that girl.
3: Yeah.
1: I know her.
3: Yeah.
1: Which could be a whole nother thing, but
3: yeah, in those niche groups of even like Resilient Jenkins and things like that, that I talk about. So I do talk about really niche stuff, but a lot of people that follow me for that kind of stuff.
1: Yeah.
3: The first time I went viral was on

0: a Met Gala video. And it
1: Dang.
0: was over 1 million views, and people were upset because I was calling out the Kardashians. And
1: About
0: they were
1: what?
0: mad because
1: Well,
0: people, so it was the whole thing. I don't know if you remember, I think it was a couple years ago. They were like, I want my money back for the Met Gala. Because, and we're like, wait, this is a donation. Why are they asking for their money back? It turned
1: I don't
0: out, I
1: remember
0: guess
1: that.
0: it wasn't true that they asked
1: Oh.
0: for their money back, but they were asking for their donation to be accepted for like the next year or something like that. So it was kind of true, but not for that year.
1: Interesting.
2: When I think about
0: Yeah.
1: the Met Gala, is that when Kim wore the
2: That,
1: Marilyn Monroe
2: yeah, that one.
0: Yes, it was that one, and it was very controversial. Yeah.
1: No,
0: That
1: because
0: was a
1: that is
0: no-no.
1: literally formed for Marilyn's body. And then on top of that, I mean, like things that are that
2: She
1: old, a lot of
2: damaged
1: times
2: it, didn't
1: she
2: she?
1: did, it
0: She
1: disintegrates. And
0: did.
1: I'm, I mean, you know, she has
0: It was
1: a
0: super
1: figure.
0: old, so
1: Yeah.
0: it wasn't gonna hold up. That was, yeah. So it was during that very controversial time, and so people were just like eyes on her, and I don't know, maybe I just got lucky because I gave my opinion.
2: Yeah, no, that's
1: I
2: cool.
1: get it. Yeah.
2: Well, unfortunately, we're going to get into Gypsy Rose again.
0: Again,
2: And
0: yeah.
2: I picked, so as I was trying to find audio for this specific stream, I kept hearing audio about, well, it was Gypsy and Christy talking about content creators. And then I thought, okay, well, Ash was reached out to by Gypsy, and she's had some interaction with them. So who not who what better person to talk about this kind of stuff, because I haven't had any actual interactions with them. And so yeah, I'm just a little curious about how they move, because they move a lot and they talk to a lot of content creators. And at first, I thought that it was just not really, I thought people were blowing it out of proportion. And then I started seeing more, you know, of her interaction and stuff. But then when these calls came out, and I'm hearing her and Brian, you know, doing all this stuff online, and then Christy does stuff, and Ryan does, and well, basically, whoever she wants, and Rachel. And so now we know for sure that she's in the background just doing the most.
0: Yeah,
2: And I
0: very
2: really
0: much
2: didn't think so.
0: pre-planned. Yeah, very much pre-planned. I also had a very close source to the family that did not want to be known in any way, shape, or form being connected to the family. But they would go to events with the family a lot, like when Gypsy got out and stuff. And I didn't believe them in the beginning. I don't talk to them anymore just because it was something that I think they were worried that I was going to slip up. Like they were like, oh, you're going to slip up. You're going to say something. Like it's getting too close. But that was something that they had kept telling me. Like they were like, they're talking to content creators. They've been talking to content creators. And they were close enough to be like, to be talked to Christy. I believe it was Christy that they talked to. And they were like, she told everybody that they were still talking to this day. So I got that back in, I think it was like January or February. That was the last email I received. And I was like, I didn't believe it in the beginning. Like I was like, okay, well, I like you blowing it out of proportion, right? But hearing it now, like especially now, and especially things that people have DM'd me about certain creators, I'm like, oh my God, like that's how they've kind of honed this whole internet. They've kind of rallied it, you know?
2: Yeah, I mean, I genuinely thought that it was so blown out of proportion, but now I'm just like, holy cow, she really is in that deep. And it's concerning that she spent all that time behind bars and didn't live mentally inside of them once. I mean, it's basically she lived outside of those bars the entire time.
0: She went to summer camp. That's what it seemed like to me. Like she went to, let's talk to men, let's get them to send me money, summer camp. Like, it was not it. That's what, and that's what a lot of my followers have told me too. They're like, wasn't she in prison? Like, this was prison, you know? So it was, it's kind of concerning also to know that none of the, even if there was therapy done, I don't think it was ever intense enough for her in there.
1: Yeah.
2: No, I mean, so my cousin's in there for 25 years for drugs.
0: Yeah. Oh, okay.
2: And she, like, the difference between talking to her on the phone and listening to Gypsy's phone calls, it's like they're in a completely different prison.
1: Yeah.
2: Genuinely. I mean, like,
0: and I think people's intentions too, being behind bars, like, if somebody has that mentality, they want to get better and they want to do better for themselves. I think that's a different mentality than Gypsy obviously didn't want that, you know?
2: Yeah, no, I mean, she told me about women who would, you know, be laying around their bunks all day, talking on the phone, things like that, you know, but I just kind of pictured it as just lazy people just kind of hanging out, you know, not really doing anything, but Gypsy was doing the most.
0: Oh, yeah. Mm-hmm. Yeah, and people come in my comments and tell me, well, that's what you do in prison. I'm like,
2: no, it's
0: not. I mean, I guess there, to a certain extent, maybe there is women that do that in prison. You know, if you don't have it, you got to figure it out. But there's also, you know, healing that's done in prison. You know, you there's so many other steps into where your mind, like your mindset is at. And obviously when she went in there, it was not to heal. It was to continue conning people, obviously.
2: Yeah, no, I mean, my cousins never once asked me for money for a song or a movie. I didn't even know they could get that stuff until the prison emails came out. And then I'm like, hey, Shelly, can you get movies and songs? She's like, oh, yeah. I'm like, oh, I had no idea. And we had been talking for years and I had no idea.
0: Wow. Yeah, so, it's, I guess you just, you, like I said, the mentality is just different. It's just so different. Yes, it depends on the person and it depends on also their crime too. I mean, obviously look at Gypsy, what she did and how she went about it, you know? Mm-hmm. And obviously she got a pretty sweet deal. So she was like, okay, well, I'm just going to chill in here for 9 years, or she ended up getting 8, you know? Mm-hmm. So I just think it's the mentality for sure.
2: Well, and also, I mean, just sitting there being catered to. And because I was telling my cousin about all the different privileges she got, the extra privileges and how much she spent at canteen. And they have a cap on canteen right now at $112.
0: And
2: a week, I believe.
1: Okay.
2: And you can only spend so much a month. And she capped out of that, you know, and Shelly said that it was lower when she was in because they recently raised it to 112. She was getting extra privileges from the commissary and on phone calls and whatever else, we have no idea.
0: But, it's interesting to know, I know this was a long time ago, but I do know that there's been COs that have reached out, like that have worked in the pods that she was in or around her. And I mean, who's to say that somebody in there wasn't in there allowing her to, you know, do stuff just because they thought that she was a, you know, younger or less, I guess, intelligent than the other prisoners, and just thinking, you know, hey, let me let her go ahead and do that. You know what I mean?
2: Mm-hmm.
0: You never know.
2: Yeah, no. And, yeah, she's not remorseful for her crimes. And the reason she was allowed to be on the phone so long is because once they got those tablets, they can pretty much be on the phone if they have their tablet in their hand, right?
0: Yep.
2: So, and they can carry it around to different rooms and in the hallways and different stuff like that. It even sounded like Gypsy was taking hers, like, on her job. Is what it sounded like.
0: Yeah, it sounded like she pretty much had it everywhere from what I've listened to calls.
2: Yeah, yeah, that's what. Were you going to say something? I thought I saw you.
1: I was going to say something earlier, but my train of thought is already long.
0: Like, it's gone already.
2: Yeah, I'm sorry.
1: No, it's all good.
2: Okay, well, let's get into some phone calls. We're going to play the first one. I labeled it Picture Game. And I have a video on my channel where Brian and Gypsy are talking about this very thing. So you'll have to go and watch that after we're done here. But this is Gypsy and Christy talking about it. So if you want me to stop, just say pause and we'll do that.
3: This is a free call from an offender at the Chillicothe Correctional Center.
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3: To accept this free call, press 1. 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You may start the conversation now.
2: Sorry, I was trying to get it.
5: I'm just checking in.
6: Yeah, when you called earlier, I wasn't here.
5: Oh, okay.
6: I gotta go run some errands.
5: Oh, I gotta go.
6: I gotta bring my mom to pick up her car. She had got her car worked on, so I gotta bring her, go pick it up. And I gotta go to the store and go pay the guy that worked on Dylan's truck. Yeah, it got fixed yesterday. So yesterday afternoon, I went to Dylan in Baton Rouge. Mm-hmm. Went there, picked him up, came home. He got in his truck. He went home. By the time I got here, it was after dark. It was like 7:30. Mm-hmm. So, but at least that's all done.
5: Today I'm just doing some laundry. I have to work tonight, but I didn't have school this morning. And so they called us to canteen early, so I was able to get some food early. I just finished making me a chicken cheese salad.
6: Sounds good.
5: Tortilla shell.
6: Yeah.
5: And, that's much else is going on. I did get Erin's email.
6: Oh, good.
5: Give her a call pretty soon.
6: Okay, I'll let her know that you'll be calling her, in the next day or whenever.
5: Yeah. Okay. Other than that, I just wanted to call you and tell you I love you.
6: I love you too.
5: Jeff had sent me some pictures of Francesca and Natasha because I never knew what they looked like. And, so it's a game. I'm having to kind of pick between three people. He put Natasha's picture, Fancy's picture, and this random lady's picture. So I have to pick which one I think is who.
6: Okay, explain them to me. I'll tell you.
5: Okay, so number one is blonde, and she has a lot of makeup. Number two is just a lady with brown hair.
6: In a recliner?
5: No. It's just a picture of their face.
6: Heavy set?
5: Yeah. Well, I mean, all three of them are. So, kind of difficult to tell. And the other one, number three, has, like, her. She's got, like, a Snapchat filter on of, like, a ring of flowers around her head or something.
6: That's not. And she's got dark hair?
5: Yeah.
6: That's Natasha.
5: I figured that one out. Woo! Okay, so.
2: By the way, I don't know anything about Natasha Cooper, so just so everybody knows.
0: Well, she is in her recliner a lot because I guess like her username was Recliner Detective or something.
1: Oh, really?
2: That's when I first came across her. Yes.
0: Yeah, and so if anybody doesn't know who Natasha is, she's basically the lady that has the camera like up to her face the closest possible way she can, and she's usually in a recliner.
2: Yeah.
1: I do recall at one point she commented on one of your videos on TikTok, she did. But I was like, what can we really gain from that? She wanted to like reach out and like talk to us about stuff. And it's like, whatever happened back then really isn't our business, to be honest.
0: She did a lot of stuff. Yeah. She put some very questionable crime scene photos behind a paywall. So, I mean, I wouldn't trust her. But yeah, that's that. I don't know too much about her either. Yeah. I know that she was trying to battle for a while like that. I know that she talked to Ken for some time. And I heard the other day we were listening on my live on TikTok, I heard a phone call that said something about somebody dating Natasha. And I don't know if it was a different Natasha. And people back then when Natasha was talking to Ken were saying that Ken was dating Natasha. And I found that really weird. So I don't know if it's a different like Natasha. But this is the only Natasha I've ever heard of in this situation. So,
1: I mean, I seriously doubt that Ken had any involvement in dating her. I feel like I did hear about somebody dating her, but it's really weird because I feel like the first couple years, maybe a few years, that all this gypsy stuff was a brewing on the internet, a lot of those creators have either kind of stepped back or I just don't hear from them very often. Mm-hmm. And it's not even that I have them blocked or vice versa. I just feel like I never see them commenting except for Fancy. Yeah. She's still active.
0: She blocked me a long time ago. So that was on me, but she blocked me. But the Natasha, I do still see like from time to time when I'm scrolling, like I'll see one of her videos just because she talks about true crime.
2: Mm-hmm.
0: But I think there is a lot of people that just stepped back and you don't see them. Even like, what was her name? The other girl that talks about other things that has a bunch of lawsuits. She was, Crystal.
1: I know who you're talking about.
2: Mm-hmm.
0: Yeah.
1: No comment.
0: Her, yeah. She's still around, still talking about stuff that she has lawsuits on her for. So it's like, I think a lot of people step back, but then they come because I've seen her talking about these calls as well. So I think when stuff like this happens, they come back because they see like, oh, it's getting attention. Let me see what I can do. And then they're like, oh, I'm not in this community anymore.
1: She's very Duggars and Sister Wives. Which are things that I'm also interested in, unfortunately. Well, you, Mary Duggar was your damn Sunday school teacher, but that's besides the point.
2: But I'm not interested in the TV show.
1: Yeah. I bought a couple seasons on DVD because it's really hard to find them online.
2: Mm-hmm.
1: So I'm interested in it.
0: But. I used to watch, I was religious with the Duggars as well. Reason I watched them was because I felt like something was off. And then I started The Shiny Happy People is what got me kind of like, oh, yeah, that's what was happening, you know?
1: Yes.
2: Well, I thought Mary Duggar was just freaking amazing. And, I mean, she was a wonderful person to me. I never saw any red flags or anything.
1: But
2: and
1: she her even, husband.
2: Well, I didn't, he was never around. So he never, I never saw him once.
1: That was probably for a reason.
2: And she even took me over to the Duggar's house and everything. But,
0: wow.
2: And when we were in the driveway, she's like, okay, now we don't, my son and I don't agree on everything. And she's like, and I wish they'd quit having kids.
1: And that was only a couple kids into it.
2: Well, it was in 96.
0: Okay, so they were still, it was still like way before all of it. Because didn't their show like premiere in the, it was like early 2000s, wasn't
2: it? Yeah.
0: Mm-hmm.
2: Yeah. Okay. Yeah, so I was 16. So, yeah. So, no, it would have been 97. So, 97.
0: Okay.
1: But it is really interesting. A lot of information from Amy's book came out. Mm-hmm. And, I mean, her husband was doing all kinds of crazy stuff. And she kind of knew about it. And it's kind of a little bit sad to hear about that. I remember back in the day, I thought that we made a joke that I was going to marry one of the Duggar boys. I was like, yeah, which is totally outside of even what we practiced. I just want to let everybody know that
2: we did not practice like that kind of thing. It was just because I saw my Sunday school teacher on the TV and I was like, oh my goodness.
0: Yeah. It's like starstruck, you know, you're like, oh, you're on TV, you're on a cool. And I can see that's like kind of where they got like that fan base of people, because a lot of people probably seen them around town or, you know, or they're like, oh, they're on TV. We met them. Yeah. And I was enthralled with that show when I was younger. I watched it every episode, all that stuff. But I really got into it with that Shiny Happy People. I was like, oh, this is this is exactly what I thought it was going on.
1: Which I love Jen from Fun Day Fridays, my fellow Missourian. She was in that.
2: Cherokee girl, I don't know anything about the newest Duggar bust, but.
1: Sorry, real quick. Murray Kell said, did one woman birth all of these kids? Yes, she did. And, stay away from the Duggar boys.
0: Duggar boys, yes.
1: It seems like they all have something in common, and that thing in common has to do with children, you know? Mm-hmm. So, anyway.
2: Yeah, and when I met them, they lived in this small little house on the church. Well, it wasn't the church property, although I thought it was the church property. It ended up becoming the youth group house for our youth group. But yeah, so let's get back into Gypsy. Sorry about that. Okay.
0: Side quest.
6: Francesca has light, like, it's like a, it's not brown, but it's not blonde.
5: Okay.
6: Does she have bags underneath her eyes, dark circles?
5: Yeah.
6: Okay, that's Francesca.
5: Okay, you see, I would have not guessed that. I would have thought that the blonde one would have been her, because, like, I assume that, like, the reason I would have think that is because she wore, like, a lot of makeup. I'm like, okay, well.
6: Francesca never wears makeup.
5: No.
6: And she puts it, girl.
5: Okay.
6: When she wears makeup, she wears this ugly-ass pink lipstick, purple eyeshadow.
5: Okay, maybe the first one is her then. Cause
6: that matches the rings and the dark circles under her eyes.
5: Oh, lovely. Because the picture I got is of this lady wearing bright-ass pink lipstick.
1: Okay. Is this when they're still cool with her?
2: No.
1: No? So she didn't know who Fancy Francesca
2: she
1: was?
2: She didn't know what she looked like.
1: Until after the fact.
2: Yeah.
1: So this is after they're not cool?
2: Yeah.
1: Dude.
2: No, like, shade Fancy. I just wanted to play it.
1: What they said. It's their words, not ours, okay?
0: It's the Blanchards.
1: The only things I ever say about you are in hard concrete fact, not in opinion, okay?
2: Yes, exactly. Take your rat back.
0: Did she ever go after you for that, for the banner that you have? Because that was the last rant I had heard about.
1: So she,
0: her talking about you.
1: She did indeed write a letter to a judge in our state asking for us to be arrested.
2: Banner, the poster.
1: Oh.
2: No. She did send something to Military Broadcast Radio. We love you, Joel.
1: Which you're one of the recipients of that. So.
2: Yes.
1: Trash
2: and thank you, beautiful disasters. So she sent a cease and desist, or she said it wasn't a cease and desist to MBR, but you know, it's water under the bridge, whatever. It is what it is.
1: We haven't had any beef in like a year and a half, so we're gonna keep it that way.
2: Yeah,
0: I feel like she's enthralled with herself, so it's
2: exactly
0: right now with herself, what I've seen.
2: Too busy
0: so far.
2: Caring what we're doing.
1: We have. We all have narcissistic tendencies.
2: Right?
1: Also, totally unrelated. Hi, Toxic Barbie. We talk on Instagram sometimes. I don't respond to people a lot.
0: We talk a lot too. She's always in my lives. So she was super excited that I was here today because she's like, oh my God, all my favorite people.
1: I really like her.
2: Well, we're glad to see you. Okay, we're going to go. Okay, and just like I said, this is no shade to Fancy. This is just something, you know, it caught my attention that they just kept talking about content creators when I decided to sit and listen to audio for this stream specifically. And so that's why this is coming up.
6: By the time I got here, it was like, you know, it was at the door until like 7:30. So... but at least that's all done.
5: Yeah. Today I'm just doing some laundry. I have to work tonight, but I didn't have school this morning. And so they called us to canteen early, so I was able to get some food early. I just finished making me a chicken cheese salad.
6: Sounds good.
5: Tortilla shell.
6: Yeah.
5: Not much else is going on. I did get Aaron's email.
6: Oh, good.
5: He give her a call pretty soon.
6: Okay, I'll let her know that you'll be calling her, you know, in the next day or whenever.
5: Yeah. Okay. Santa, I just want to call you and tell you I love you.
6: I love you too.
5: Jeff had sent me some pictures of Francesca and Natasha because I never knew what they looked like. And
2: that started.
1: Sorry, okay. I muted both of us just so we could hear. Well, it's so funny to hear people call her Francesca.
2: I know.
1: I was listening to somebody's video that's totally outside of the Gypsy verse that was just commenting on some of the videos and the audios that are coming out. Oh, sorry, that's my foot. My bad. Anyway, but somebody kept saying Francesca, and they're like, "Who's Francesca?" Fair enough.
2: Okay. So that was that one. We're going to remove that one.
1: It is really interesting that they're very caught up in the creator space, in the fame of it all.
2: Mm-hmm.
1: It's very telling, I feel like.
2: Go ahead.
0: I feel like it does show like what they were trying to exactly do when mm-hmm. she got out, like they were laying the foundation, and mm-hmm. that's not something like you do out of nowhere. Like that's something that once they made that TikTok and they seen what following she could possibly get or what she could possibly post on there and what communication she can get back, I think they realized, oh well, when you get out, this is going to be huge, like mm-hmm. let's keep doing it because it can be something that's going to pay you. And I think that's why their eyes were like, oh, okay, let's do this.
2: Yeah. Well, and then they get caught in the trap of what some content creators done that we've seen, you know, in our community, where they believe that they're doing something noble or good or whatever, mm-hmm. and then start playing around behind the scenes with different fake accounts and all those things. And I think that's, you know, a lot of what they're doing as well. So it's not just straightforward interaction. It's also underhanded, secret.
0: Yeah. And that tells you a lot too about the people. Like I'm sure Natasha and I'm sure Fancy also was like, oh, well, you know, this is what could happen. And they were making it sound like they knew like how it could go. And so I think they were giving them that kind of information and so forth, because once they met Bree too, I think she spearheaded it too. Like, hey, if you go live, you get followers and you get money. And, you know, that was something that they were like, okay, let's keep doing this. And that's why she still does it.
2: Yeah. And the round and around with all the TikTok creators and, you know, holding court basically, you know, to bring people to justice or to reprimand them, you know, whatever their street justice is or their TikTok street justice is. I don't know.
0: Exactly.
1: I feel like they do a lot less of that stuff nowadays.
2: They do. You know? Yeah, they do.
1: And I feel like it's mm-hmm. because a lot of the stuff has come out and they're like, how mm-hmm. can I really even
0: No? You can't. There's that line that's drawn now into not only like the racist stuff, but the children's stuff, you know, there's that line that's drawn and a lot of people will draw that line there, you know.
1: I'm surprised. And
0: unfortunately with me, it was murder, but.
2: Right.
1: I'm surprised that the main thing that Gypsy has addressed recently is the racism, and not to diminish that because that is a really big problem.
2: Mm-hmm.
1: But she just has not said anything about the weird stuff with kids. And even if she was denying it and saying, no, you can't do that. At the end of the day, you stayed married to this man. You went out and went home with this man. You slept with this man, even if it was only for like 3 or 4 weeks.
2: Mm-hmm.
1: And that's not the only child predator that she was involving herself with in prison.
0: Exactly.
1: Prison, and hopefully that's the end of it now. But, you know, mm-hmm. She even wanted mm-hmm. to bring Ryan in front of Aurora, and her defense of it was, you know, Lifetime was filming everything. There's no way that we would have been alone. Nothing would have happened. But, you know, I don't have a child, so I can't speak from that place. But you know, if one of my cousin's children or something like that, if I were to have them in my care, I would not even dream of bringing them around anybody who could possibly fantasize about them, at least to my knowledge, because obviously you never know about anybody, unfortunately.
2: Yeah.
1: That's why ever posting your children is a huge risk, even on Facebook with close friends. Mm-hmm. You never know who's a creep, but I can't even imagine being okay with bringing my child around somebody that has had a history like that.
0: Or even sent a photo like she did. Even going there, sending a photo like of you and your her and her child, like,
1: oh yeah, I forgot about that.
0: That was, it was so like, I just think that I think a lot of people, the way Ryan is framing it is, it happened so long ago. It doesn't matter if it was so long ago. Yeah, people do change, but unfortunately, the actions that are he's displaying now show that he's not really a changed person in any way. So
1: yeah, his apologies are, I'm sorry if it offended you, not I'm genuinely sorry from the bottom of my heart, I shouldn't have said that.
0: Exactly.
1: It doesn't seem like he understands the gravity of speaking about people of other races like that, because that's really the only thing he's addressed, other than briefly, you know, oh, I'm not a PDF. Well, everything we're listening to, he's very mad at us for releasing these video or these audios, which, you know, I can understand how you'd be a little frustrated that some of these things would be out. And I wasn't shocked by them just having phone sex or them just doing this or that, but it's the contents of what that phone sex is.
2: Yeah. Yeah. And I can't listen to his calls anymore. Like, literally, when I'm sitting here editing videos or throwing them in the Google Drive, I've gotten to the point where with Ryan, I'm zoning out. I'm, you know, going 5 seconds every time, you know. And so if I miss something in any of the audio or anything that should be redacted, please let me know in the comments if you guys see that. Because I've gotten just so unable to listen to him. It is so gross.
1: I have not listened to any of the phone sex calls. I've listened to clips that I've seen on TikTok, but I have no interest.
0: Well, the other day I think I was on your guys's channel. I don't know if it was, it had to have been your guys's channel. And I pulled up a call. I was like, okay, let's listen to this one. So I click it to play it, whatever. And I'm like, oh no, this cannot be listened to on TikTok, because TikTok is way stricter than over here.
2: Yeah.
0: And I'm like, no. And not only that, like, I don't want to hear those calls. Like,
2: no.
0: I've heard just like the very minor ones. And I'm like, I don't want to hear that.
2: I chose that one because at the end of it, he talks about how he's using the pictures of Candy for them.
0: Okay, that's the one. So that's why I wanted to try to listen to it, because I was like, I want to hear what the Candy portion was on that. And if it was at the end, that's why. Because when we started listening to it, I was like, oh my God, I can't. And everybody in my chat was like, no.
2: I know. It was really bad with me editing it too. And I was just like,
0: you know, like, have a bowl by you.
2: So Alora had asked me one day, I was sitting here editing one and everything was fine in the audio. They were just having a normal conversation. Alora asked me to get up and go into the laundry room. It took me like maybe 5 minutes. I come back and I keep hearing this really bizarre sound. And I'm like, what the hell is that sound? And I'm like looking all around and I'm like, oh, it's my computer. And I'm like, okay, what the hell's going on there? So I put on my headphones and I'm like, oh God, you know, so.
0: Yeah, no, I've been traumatized too much by Gypsy Rose Blanchard already, and her, anybody that's connected to her. I'm like, no, I'm not going to put myself through that.
2: That's why we're going through the Christie calls.
0: Yeah. And see, like, with Ryan too, I haven't been really able to, because it's like him constantly saying baby and constantly do it. Like, it's just like, it gets so frustrating, because you're like, it's the same conversation over and over again. They're either fighting or having the same. I can't.
1: Well, thankfully, I've been spared from most of that. However, I'm just thinking, like, Ryan totally took advantage of her. Not that she's this perfect, sweet, innocent angel or anything, but she told him explicitly several times that we've just heard on our own, let alone anything else that hasn't been discovered yet. I'm not interested in you. I'm not attracted to you. I don't want you. And he is just constantly pushing himself on her. Mm-hmm. And it's like, I hate to make Gypsy the victim, you know, especially after the crime.
2: Yeah, right.
1: But I'm sorry. There are like several people that have taken advantage of her since she was in prison / out of prison. Christy and Rod being huge people in that as well. Mm-hmm. She has her own problems. Don't get me wrong, but the fact that Ryan just kept pushing, and that's what I've always, like, I've always kind of thought Ryan was gross, even before I had fully formed my opinions on Gypsy, okay? It's like, why would you even find somebody who needs to clearly go out and explore themselves and their interests? Why would you, like, try and attach yourself to that when you're when you're a teacher of all things?
0: Mm-hmm. Yeah, and I've always thought about that too. Like, I've had some people, like, some people enjoyed his lives. Like, I was like, I can't stand him. Like, and I know when the show came out, a lot of people were like that too, but you now see she was leading him into that. Like, she was telling him, like, this is what's going to happen when we get out. But then when she got out, that's not what happened, and made him look like that was what, you know, made him look like the bad guy or the one that was pushing himself. But I don't think she really did. I think it was between Christy. It's funny to say, I think Christy pushed her into that relationship and then pushed her out of it. And it's to me, I think she pushed her in because she didn't want her to be home with her and Rod when she got out. She wanted her to be somewhere. And then she was like, you know what? This isn't what I want. And this, she realized that there was going to be drama if she got a divorce on the show. And that's what she delivered.
1: That is a huge plot point for a TV show, for sure. Mm-hmm. I see Beesby says, the way he touches her when he picks her up from prison triggered me for real. Mm-hmm. Now, I only watched like the first episode and a half, if even, of Life After Lockup, just because I was so grossed out by the way he was acting. And this was way back when, before I knew about any of the PDF stuff, okay? I just, and I'm not trying to say like, oh, I feel so much sympathy for Gypsy. She did no wrong, because I agree. She did kind of lead him into that. But just seeing him, you could totally tell she just wasn't legitimately into it. And it just grossed me out so bad I couldn't watch it. And I don't know. And I've stayed in that hotel. I have a friend that's staying in that hotel right now for the past week. Oh my goodness. I can't even think about that.
0: Oh no. I hope it's not the same room.
2: Hopefully not.
1: Fingers crossed.
2: Yeah, once I found out they stayed in that hotel, I was like, oh.
1: I hope this is a different room. I hope this isn't their marriage bed.
2: Okay, let's go to the next call. This is just Gypsy and Christy talking about more creator, or well, the same creators.
6: Because account, and it's saying that they can't make it right now.
5: Okay, did it ask to for your
6: idea? So far, no. So far, like, I was creating it. I put, you know, my name, my address, the security questions, and everything. And it says to make you a 4-digit passcode. I do that, and then it says we cannot make this account right now. But I did take a screenshot of the app, and I sent it to Ken.
5: Okay.
6: And no. I sure haven't. Let's see.
5: I did,
6: like, Monday. He did, when I told him I was just checking in on him.
7: it said, hey, sorry, slept all day. Yeah, I'm hanging in there. Thanks a lot. I miss you too. Much love. And I said, yeah, it rained here all day. What? Rod worked in the new boat in the crow port. Today was a rough day with my neck. Need to start physical therapy again. Have a good night. Talk to you soon. He said, oh, gee, sorry, having trouble. But the new boat, that's exciting. Okay, good night. And I told him, like, yeah, it was easy to drive. You know, it took 18 hours to get to the, you know, Duckley's, da da da da. And then today I sent him the, what I did was I screenshotted on the app on my phone, and then I cropped it and I said, this is the one you need to download. And I haven't heard from him. And
5: he
7: then
5: sent me an email on the 18th, like he made it on the 18th, and I got it, I think, on like Monday or Tuesday. And it was just a sweet email saying, like, you know, you're still always in my heart. I still love you. It was very short. And he said that he hopes that I'm making it all right as best as I can. And then, like that day, like the 18th, we both made each other emails. So he sent me that one, and I sent him the two. I was just like, I'm here for you. You know, I have my suspicion that you're back in your addiction, and I just don't want you to have to go through this alone, you know. And
7: yeah.
5: I haven't heard from him again.
7: Yeah, well, I sent Jeff the picture, and he's like, okay, excellent. I have seen this one out and about in those groups, but I love it either way. Thank you for sending it. I said, you're welcome.
5: Yeah, this went out to the yard to hang out with some friends and kind of just get out the house for a little bit. I'm trying to be more sociable. But it's getting cold.
7: I hear you. Like, I know.
5: I don't want to, like, in the wintertime, I stay indoors more so than I do even in the summertime.
7: Yeah, you like me.
5: I just don't like getting out. But there's a couple of people had called me over to say, well, I was hanging out with Tabby, and a couple of girls called me over to another table, and one of them, she's a sweet girl, she said she watched, you know, the Hulu series, and
7: yes,
5: all of my interviews, and she just kind of wanted to get to know me, and so I told her, I'm out and about, you know, I work, this is where I work, so we said we're going to make a plan to hang out today.
4: This call is from a correctional facility and may be monitored and recorded.
7: I did send four of those glitter cards. I mailed them Monday.
5: Okay.
7: I have two more to send. I ran out of envelopes, and Dad was supposed to buy envelopes. One of them is a silver one. And the other one's the same color of another one.
5: Okay.
7: But you remember how I had sent you those ones for Christmas and they had the honor, you know, stuff like that?
5: Yeah.
7: Well, it's like that, but it's a square and it's just nothing but glitter.
5: Okay, that's cool with me.
7: And so I took a picture of them and I posted it in the group and I said, this is what I'm about to, you know, mail. Just people thought they were makeup palettes. I'm like, no, they're Walmart. You know, I got them at Walmart. They're some cards. They're, you know, they're just glitter cards and everything. So.
5: Okay. Well, I look forward to getting them. Probably today or next.
7: I mean, I left them wrapped in the plastic thing, but that's how I sent them last.
2: Laura's like, this call is kind of boring. Why are we listening?
1: Yeah, I don't get it.
0: I'm like, what?
2: It's
0: what?
2: Got,
1: is there a point?
2: It's got stuff in it about content creators.
1: Why do you clip
2: it? Hell if I know. Probably because, you know, it was probably because I was mindful that Ryan kept saying that people were clipping things, even though I clipped the last one. So I don't know. I was dumb. Let's see.
1: Where does she get to the creator?
2: I don't know.
1: Part?
2: Let's see.
1: I mean, just being honest. Aren't,
2: no, I get
1: listening?
2: You. I was thinking the same thing.
1: Just
5: that
1: talking.
5: Has to deal with, like, drugs or something.
7: Yeah.
5: The dogs. And
7: first time for everything.
5: Yeah. And I was like, well, you want to pet the dog? They hit certain rooms. They brought the canine. They were just watching. Sam Ken an email asking him if he would be willing to talk. I was telling him a little bit about what we got going on about Sheila's project. And I asked him, he still hasn't sent me the one of my certificates, that grief and trauma certificate. So I asked him to send me that so I can send it to Sheila and get all that stuff to her. So I sent that like an hour ago. I don't know if he's going to get it or not, but
7: I don't know. Sometimes they come in quick. And, I mean, sometimes they don't. It just depends.
5: I kind of just figure that he'll answer when he wants to finally talk to me.
7: Yeah.
5: What's your opinion about it? Do you think that, like, he just doesn't want to be with me anymore? Or do you think that...
7: I think he does, but
2: maybe this is
8: what are they talking about?
7: Fix himself.
2: Can, okay.
5: Yeah.
2: If you're bored, we'll stop this one.
7: That's what I'm thinking.
2: I totally agree.
8: You could potentially fast forward, but I'm just wondering what it proved.
0: What was the grief and trauma certificate? What was that like a class she did?
8: Yeah.
2: Yeah, but I don't understand why Ken would have the certificate and why Ken needs to send it to her. That doesn't make any sense.
0: Yeah, did he fake the document for her or something?
2: What I'm thinking is he probably had a picture of it or something like that, and she wanted another picture of it. I don't know. That's the only thing that I could possibly think about.
0: Yeah. It's like, yeah, because like why that would be something she would have did in prison. So wouldn't she be able to like ask them like, hey, can I have another copy of my certificate or something?
2: Well, yeah. And you can look at them on a website. I can't remember what it is because my cousin set me up with it. It's been a hot minute since I've looked at it. But you can go in and see the certificates and stuff that they've gotten. I don't know to what degree or whatever. But, yeah. So
0: that was interesting. That was like the only, I was like, huh, what's a grief and trauma? Like I was assuming it was a class, but I'm like, yeah. And why does Ken have it? Like, what's going on?
2: Yeah. Well, I think that caught my ear, and then something else had to have caught my ear in this for me to have
8: clipped it.
2: Let's go through it and see what else to work on.
8: Can you put it on like 2x speed or 5x speed?
2: How do I do that?
7: It's the best thing to him, you know.
5: Yeah. Fine. Whenever y'all came to visit me,
7: hey.
5: By withdrawing internally, I turn away from everybody. Right. And I'm like,
7: if I tell him, I mean, I don't know if you told him, and it doesn't matter to me.
2: That's what it was. It was about Ken. Okay.
8: Okay.
5: It's just, you know, I think that it became too much. Like, I think that things were fine whenever y'all came to visit me and we had, you know, we all got together. Things were fine, but then...
7: I just wish you would have, like, reached out, you know, and said, hey, you know.
5: I can really imagine, like, I text him and be like, you know, why didn't you lean on me whenever you were having a hard time? He's like, that's not the way I deal with things. I deal with things by withdrawing internally. I turn away from everybody. Right. And I'm like,
7: If I tell him, I mean, I don't know if you told him, and it doesn't matter to me if you did or not, that I went to rehab. You know what I'm saying? And
8: to rehab?
7: Maybe he could,
2: For when Indian, I had 12 hours.
8: You accidentally went to the very beginning of the call.
2: Shiitake mushrooms. Ambien. I think she wanted to get off of Ambien, and
8: like pain meds or
2: no? It's a sleep medicine, and she had been on it for a while, and it sounded like she went to rehab to get off of it. I don't know.
8: Jill B said, Katie Joy said that opioids and Ambien, if I remember correctly from a rant when she turned anti-gyp. Interesting.
2: Okay, let me go back.
7: him, and you know, I'm not going to lecture him.
5: Right. The path of addiction. So it's not like I'm saying anything that you don't know.
7: Right. And I could, you know what I'm saying? Like I said, I don't judge him for it. You know, people slip all the time. You know, but if he needs somebody to talk to and, you know, that loves him, and, you know, I'm not going to lecture him.
5: Right.
7: I just listen.
5: That's exactly like what I offered. You know, it's like I'm not trying to get you to change. See that you need somebody to talk to, and I'm here.
7: Right.
5: Exactly that.
7: But it's kind of different, Jip, because I've been down that, you know,
3: you have 1 minute left
7: to therapy. I went through all of that. So, and maybe it might be a little harder for him to open up to you than what it would be to me.
5: Yeah, maybe.
7: I'll give it a shot.
5: Okay. Well, I can
7: go. Yeah, I will.
2: Okay. Sorry about that. For some reason, I thought that was a different one. I guess I uploaded the wrong one. Okay, so yeah, that was one that I was going to put out as a video, just because, you know, it talked about Ken and how he shuts down and goes into himself and stuff like that. Whereas Gypsy doesn't shut down. She explodes and, you know, lets everybody know exactly how she's feeling and why she's feeling it. So mm-hmm. I'm sure that can be an interesting household to live in.
0: Yes, for sure. I found it interesting that, like, she wanted Christy to talk to him. Mm-hmm. Like, I get, like, she wanted to kind of get the scoop, but what was to say that Christy was going to get that out of him? That's questionable.
2: Well, I think it shows me, and other calls have shown me, that Christy was so absorbed in Gypsy's life that she was just an extension of Gypsy almost.
0: Yeah, and that's what it seems like. That's what it seems like with, like, Christy and even Brian, too.
2: Yes, Brian,
0: is too. Like, she's just, like, had these extensions of people on the outside that would do things for her that kind of, like, in a way, took on even her personas that she was with them. I started noticing that about Christy listening to these calls. Like, okay. The way, like, she is, like, I don't know, I guess the way she talks and the way they're both kind of, like, bouncing ideas off of each other in some calls, it's just, like, very, it's eerie, mm-hmm. because it feels like it's a conversation with the same person. It's crazy. That's what, I've seen some calls like that, especially the ones in the beginning where she's kind of, where Christy's setting the tone for Gypsy to be like, yeah, like, tell me everything. Like, mm-hmm. let's talk about everything.
2: Yeah, one of the calls that surprised me the most between Gypsy and Christy was the one where Christy just comes straight out and says that she looked and stared at a picture of Dee Dee's brain for so long that Mike had to snap her out of it and say, Christy, what are you looking at? And she's like, well, I'm wondering what was going on in there, and I wonder if we should donate it to science, or it should be donated to science.
1: I don't remember ever seeing a picture of Edie's.
2: I've never seen a picture of it. No,
0: mm-mm. it may be also like an autopsy that maybe like they only had that they had access to.
2: It was. It was something.
0: I
2: that
0: really
2: Mike
0: wish they would have studied her brain to find, like, because. From what I have heard and what I have studied, a lot of people that have, like, Munchausen syndrome by proxy or any major, like, she's saying her mom had bipolar and stuff like that, you can mm-hmm. see that in the brain.
2: Yeah.
0: So that would, I mean, I guess it would be good to also debunk it if it was something that was going on. But at the same time, it's like, I don't mm-hmm. know. I think that it would have been it would have been something that came from Dee Dee, you know.
2: In hindsight, yeah. It would have definitely been interesting to know. But mm-hmm. to just blatantly just all of a sudden, you know, tell her that I was caught off guard. I was like, what?
0: Yeah, that's weird. That's strange. That's like, to me, I guess, depending on the, because I haven't heard that one, but to me, that's like her kind of still putting like the sprinkling of the crime, like, okay, well, this is like her bread and butter. I don't know. It's just very intentional with them all the time to me.
2: It is. It is very much so.

0: both the poker.
1: Okay.
0: But from what I know about the situation is this was a person that Fancy was talking to. And from my understanding, what happened was Fancy wanted her to talk to Nick because Nick wouldn't talk to anybody. So they were like, let's get you to talk to Nick. And, you know, of course, he didn't want to talk to anybody. He's always said he didn't ever want to talk to anybody. So my understanding, the first time it happened nothing happened from it. So she did start talking to Gypsy and Christy with Fancy. And I think eventually they started working on Nick. And this was the woman that was talking with Nick and ended up actually being in a relationship with him for a period of time. So that's kind of what I know about her. I don't know, like, any of the legal stuff. I know there was a lot of stuff with Fancy and all that, yeah. But that's what I kind of got from it, is that Fancy was using her as a tool to get interviews, is what she was doing, I think.
1: That's what it seemed like. And then I think Dawn had her own agenda as well. Mm-hmm. And I think the two collided and it just became a very interesting toxic situation. So
0: I also think that speaking with Fancy, because I used to speak with her a lot, in the beginning, I was kind of like, it was kind of my information I was getting, and she mm-hmm. was providing me the documents and stuff. So my understanding to it too was she most likely promised a lot to Dawn, mm-hmm. saying, you know, this is a documentary, you're going to be featured, you're going to have this, that, the third, you know. And I think that was something that Dawn figured out on her own that wasn't going to happen.
1: Yeah. Mm-hmm. Yeah, and there's quite a few calls about Dawn, between Christy and Gypsy, between Ken and Gypsy, Brian and
0: I believe Dawn was also similar to Natasha. Dawn was also talking to Ken and talking. I feel like there was this group of women talking to everybody and trying to get different stories. It seems like they were just trying to get like different reactions and stories from, yeah. I guess you could say, kind of using a detective strategy and getting stuff out of people. I don't know.
1: Yeah, it makes sense. Although I'm sure it wasn't very happy or fun to be
0: effective
1: around.
0: Either.
1: Right.
0: Yeah.
1: Okay. Well, we'll start listening to this one.
2: This is a free call from an offender at the Chillicothe Correctional Center.
3: This call is from a correctional facility and may be monitored and recorded.
2: To accept this free call, press 1. 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
4: Hey, Mom. Hey. What is Dawn Bowker posting about?
5: I don't know. I'm the slider side here.
4: Because I just got an email from a Carolina G saying, Gypsy, I follow the page on Facebook called By Proxy, run by a woman named Dawn Bowker. She is posting your private conversation for 60,000 plus to see. She thinks she's some kind of journalist, but all her material is being done in very poor taste. She has made a long post tonight on Facebook containing photos from a conversation you guys have had, and the comments were on your side, and her has no right to talk about you in such a manner. And her just putting her nose
5: if it's in.
4: I guess it's in my proxy.
5: I'm looking. I don't see anything unless if it's in the by proxy discussion group that I am not in, that I can't see. But nobody sent me anything. Ooh. Normally they send me shit.
4: It's from today.
5: I don't see anything.
4: Okay.
6: I just see that says she's saying, hey, it's Gypsy the same every single time, or is it a preset? It's something that comes through every time.
1: Something that she says every time. So she's got to say it every time. Because there's call.
6: Are you sure it's not just a preset?
1: Yeah,
6: that sounds like the exact same.
1: I know it sounds the same. Unless they have a preset call thing I don't know of. I mean, I'll ask my cousin about it.
6: I think that's what it sounds like to me.
1: No, because like Shelly will say her name sometimes, sometimes she won't. So, and it's not like it's Shelly, you know, it's Shelly.
0: Yeah, sometimes I've noticed that too, that it's like, it's the same.

0: pre-recorded?
1: It's pre-recorded. Yeah, yeah, it's absolutely the same.
0: Oh, okay. Ken and Gypsy talk about it. Yeah. I don't know. I've never, I mean, it's completely different.
2: Yeah, because it's always, it's me. Gypsy.
0: Yeah, because like when Jacqueline calls me, it's different. Sometimes it's her voice. Sometimes it's not. She won't say anything. Same with other people.
1: Are they using other people's pens?
0: No, because I'm paying for it.
1: Oh, never mind.
0: Yeah.
1: You're paying for all this random.
0: I put $20 on the books for phone calls, and they can call me whenever they want. And they don't hardly call me anymore. They used to call me all the time. Now they hardly call me. So, yeah, I don't know.
1: Interesting.
0: I'm going to ask Shelly, but like Millennial said, it's they were talking about it. Yeah.
1: Yeah.
0: So, I don't know.
1: They can make collect calls from other people's pens. But thank you, Millie.
0: Yes.
1: I assumed it was just kind of a...
0: And I thought that, but then every time Shelly calls, it's different.
1: Well, it sounds like every time anybody does anything in prison, it's different, doesn't it?
0: That's true. That's true.
1: It doesn't sound like anything's the same between all these people. So
0: no, that is true. You can't say that one person's stay in prison was the same as another's.
1: No.
0: Most definitely not.
2: Yeah. And like we said earlier, too, I think it's because of the mindset of a person and how they are and who they are as a person. Everybody's different.
0: Mm-hmm.
3: Check him on messaging. And I don't have anything from Diane or nobody.
4: No, I was panicking. I'm like, what the hell? Like,
3: look, if it's in there, I can't see it. If it would be in the discussion one, I wouldn't be able to see it because they blocked me.
4: Oh, I see. Okay.
3: But I don't think. No, I can't see anything. Girl, they did an interview with that girl from that inmate, that cop, Francesca.
4: Yeah.
3: And she told them that, like, how you went up to her and talked about Comic-Con. She talked about the thing that you and I talk about that we hope that they wouldn't talk about.
4: Uh-huh.
3: Which was, she didn't come out and say that. She just said that some people tend to do that, like, not directly for you.
4: Right.
3: But, like, saying that, you
5: are this call is from a correctional facility and may be monitored and recorded.
0: Okay, so I'm actually thinking, since you haven't seen that her brain should be donated to science, or haven't heard that one, I think let's get into that one because I think that would be more interesting than what I prepared.
2: So. Yeah, and I mean, that call was interesting to me just because of I've heard a lot about like the whole everything was mainly done on Facebook in the beginning. So that was kind of interesting to know.
0: Okay.
2: That there was stuff going on in that Facebook group that, and I guess Dawn did run the Facebook group at that time too.
0: Yeah, she did. And that's a long call and I'll put that one out on my channel.
2: Okay.
0: But yeah, it was just too much for me to sit there and listen to. I don't know why. But I'm having
2: Christy's also very hard to listen to. A lot of people are like, I can't stand the way she talks. Like, it's just drawn out.
1: Yeah.
0: Mm-hmm.
1: I've intentionally not listened to half of the stuff that's come out, to be honest.
2: I haven't either. I started, somebody sent me a file and I started looking through it. And then I was like, I do it on my live every now and again. And then I haven't even listened to half of these.
1: Mm-hmm. I listen to some of the stuff that I see clipped on TikTok or occasionally like a Millie video, but it's just irritating to me.
0: It's so hard to get through.
2: Well, and then you to think about, you know, we've all been through the emails already and stuff. So it's like between the emails, now the calls, it's like it's a lot. It's a lot of stuff. And these are going to be coming out for months, years.
0: Well, and Nyx is coming out too. So
2: Oh, yes. Yes. I've been hearing about that too.
1: He's just in prison. Just let him be.
0: I don't know. Yeah. It's going to be interesting to see what actually happens. Okay.
3: Fine. You know?
6: Yeah. Put some big vapor rub on it.
3: I just got Mia to spray some biofreeze on it.
6: Okay. Yeah, that'll make it feel a little better.
3: Yeah, it does. Until it starts hurting again.
6: Are you on any kind of like pain medication for it?
3: Huh?
0: I want to tell her to get Botox.
6: Pain medication for it?
3: Yeah. Mm. Yeah. I waited too long to take it.
6: Oh, no.
3: Yeah, I was like, let's just stick it out and let's see, and then I'll let it get too far. And
6: yeah. Well, I got a letter in the mail from, you remember the reporter that was always doing the articles throughout my whole case in the newsreader, Harrison Keegan?
3: Uh-huh. We've never done anything with them.
6: Yeah.
3: Me and Dad.
6: Well, he had contacted me about a letter, and he was like, I'm the reporter that covered their whole case throughout the whole thing, and, if you want, you can give me a call, and you can, tell the rest of your story or whatever, and I'm going to open the letter. I'm like, what is this dickhead want?
3: Exactly. I mean, what I would do is I would just wait till it airs on HBO,
6: right.
3: Which it should within either January or February.
6: Mm-hmm.
3: And then me and Dad had to sign a letter saying that we can't talk to anyone about it until after 3 months that it's aired.
6: Yeah. And he's like, tell your story to people in Springfield. I'm not going back to Springfield. I'm done with Springfield,
3: Exactly.
6: Springfield is far behind me. If they want to read what had happened, the article is perfect that Michelle did. So,
3: Right.
6: Exactly.
3: It even got put into Rolling Stone magazine.
6: Oh, wow.
3: Yeah, it was also a little bit about y'all's and then some others about other moms that did this to their kids. There was like four other moms that did it to their kids. I didn't read it all.
6: Mm-hmm.
3: I just wanted to see what they had said, what yours, and basically what they did was just took things that Michelle said and put it in there.
6: Mm-hmm.
3: Everybody's just copying off of hers.
6: Right.
3: And then she's getting calls saying that she stole parts of their articles, which her article came out way before they even posted anything.
6: Okay.
3: So it's ridiculous. Yeah. Dateline did call us. We talked to them for a little while. Nothing like, no questions or anything, we just basically told her to contact.
1: I do have a thought. So, first of all, I think that Fancy is the one who's going to be released in next call. So I would ask her.
0: I'm actually, I think, probably going to get them to somebody.
1: I have zero interest.
0: I don't know what I'm going to put out or what I'm going to do with it.
2: I think the only interest I have in next calls is what Fancy was doing, like what creators in her sphere, what were they doing? What were they talking to Nick about?
1: But she won't put that out.
2: No,
1: she's the one who's getting it.
2: That's part of the portion that I think I know. I want to say Straight Out of Context with Barb was trying to as well, because she gave me a lot of the files as well. But I've heard a lot of people they're like, oh, we're going to get Nick's calls. And I'm like, there's not too much interest in it. But I think that there is a little section that.
0: I didn't put in a FOIA for it. Somebody else did. The same Mandy, the same person who put the FOIA in for the prison emails and for these calls, put in one, and she put in one originally when she put in for the prison email.
2: For everything, yeah.
0: For everything. And
2: because it was supposed to be like everything, right? Like that where she was supposed to get sent.
0: Yeah, and she didn't because they said that it would be dangerous for Nick's calls to get out, and it would be dangerous for Gypsy as well, I think, is what they told her. So the fact that they let him go is kind of interesting. But
2: that is. Yeah,
0: I don't know what's going to happen.
2: I've even tried to get calls from different cases, and they've told me the same thing. They're like, we can't do that. It's a danger to the inmate and to anybody who they're talking to or about.
0: Mm-hmm.
2: Yeah.
1: I see that Peaches also says that he needs a retrial. While I agree that he was kind of screwed over a little bit, I don't think he deserves a retrial, honestly, at this point, because it's just a waste of our taxpayer money here in Missouri. And I think he deserves to be there. And no matter what comes out in this trial, Gypsy's never going back to prison.
0: Yeah.
1: No matter what she did, she's not going back to prison for this particular crime. Even if something comes out that she did more, you know, it's unfortunate, but it's also the way that the justice system works. And I don't really want to live in a country where you can be retried and all this stuff for things that you've already kind of gone through. So it's a really complicated scenario, but I don't want my tax dollars to go to that. I think that there's other people in Missouri that have been unjustly tried and unjustly convicted of things. And that's a lot more important, y'all. We have to focus on the things that are happening that we can still make a difference in. This Gypsy shit, it's done. It's over.
2: And I think that's the biggest thing with a lot of people too, is I had somebody come in my life talking about federal charges. I'm like, no. I said, it's not worth it. It's not worth it for the state. It's not worth it even for them to even just look at it, you know? Mm-hmm. There's so much other more impactful things that can be done now, you know?
0: Yeah. Sorry, I think that's Ash. It sounds like somebody's playing video games behind Ash. So it's all good.
2: Sorry, guys.
1: It's all good. No worries.
0: It's all good. Okay, so let's finish this. Oh.
1: You'll have to. Sorry. My bad, y'all.
7: Aaron, I'm thinking to work something out, you know, because we're not answering 20, 50 questions again over the phone. Right. Not doing it.
6: I told Lady Jenner Smith that because Dateline in 2020 and...
7: Yeah, I have her business card.
6: They all work together. And I told Jenner that I wasn't, you know, going to do an interview. So, and I told her not to bother y'all.
7: Well, I had met her after one of your court dates.
6: Mm-hmm.
7: I walked outside and she was talking to Mike, and me and Patty were sitting down on a bench, and after her and Mike talked, she came and introduced herself to me, gave me her card, but I've never, other than that day, I never talked to her again.
6: Right.
7: You know, I mean, there's people that are calling on my cell that I don't even like know who it is, calling from California, this and that, and I don't even answer it because I know what it's about.
6: Right. You know? I know that Dad had, I think he probably told you that he sent back an email to the producer or whatever that had contacted Mike.
7: Uh-huh.
6: Yeah.
7: Has
6: they responded back yet?
7: I don't know. Dad's alligator hunting right now.
6: Oh, cool.
7: Yeah, he kind of told me. He left. Yeah, he left Thursday.
6: Mm-hmm.
7: And he texted me this morning. They only caught four.
6: Mm-hmm.
7: So they're staying until tomorrow night so they could get the rest of their tags. I was like, because I texted him this morning, I'm like, when you coming home? Because he said he'd come home today or Sunday, and he's like, not till tomorrow.
0: The reason that I'm letting it play out is to show you guys how randomly she just pops us into the conversation.
7: I'm like, shit. You know?
6: That's how we are doing.
7: She's doing good. She's in her room. Probably watching TV. Oh, yeah. They started, they went back, I want to say it was August 8th. Because they got out of school on May 20th because they didn't use any hurricane days. So they had got out, you know, 5 days early instead of getting out on the 25th. They got out on the 20th.
6: I was watching the news and I didn't even know that there was a hurricane out in the Gulf.
7: Yeah, well, it went straight to Florida and now it's along the coast of North Carolina and South Carolina,
6: yeah,
7: heading to Jersey. So I sent a message to Allison.
6: Mm-hmm.
7: Because her family's from Jersey.
6: Oh, my.
7: And, you know, I asked her, you know, how they were doing. And she said everybody was good. They learned preparation from Sandy, which was every freaking storm combined into one.
6: Right. That was
7: you know,
6: that was something.
7: Yeah. Super storm Sandy. Yeah. I think they had said it was super storm.
6: Yeah.
7: And, but there's another one that's forming right off the coast of Mexico that they are watching right now. So I don't know where that one's going to go.
6: Yeah. They're sending me, like, you know how we get to emails here? Well,
7: I've
6: been putting, like, part one, part two, part three, and so on of the articles. So,
7: right.
6: I'm right about the part where it talks about, and I'm a little confused about this, and, you know, going through the whole case, I didn't ask Mike to show me the autopsy results or anything, because I just really wasn't ready. I wasn't mentally stable enough to handle it. So, you know, in the part where it says that you were looking through the results, and there was something like a part about her brain or something, I don't understand.
7: Yeah.
6: What is that?
7: Okay. This is what happened. When I went up there by myself and Dad flew up to meet me, I went to Mike's office and I said, I want to see everything. I said, I want to see every picture, everything you got. And he was like, are you sure? And I said, yeah, I'm positive. So, you know, it was all the crime scene photos. Then they had pictures of your mom's autopsy photos. And they had a picture of her brain. And that's what I was staring at. And when Mike said, what are you looking at? That's when I said, I wonder what was going through that brain of hers. What makes somebody think that way?
6: Right.
7: You know, that's what I was wondering. It was like, why they can't donate, you know, brains like this to science and see how it works, you know, see where, how it's, you know, I mean, you could do so much with science these days.
6: Right.
7: That's what that was from.
6: Okay.
7: It wasn't an autopsy report I was reading. It was the picture I was looking at.
6: I guess I just didn't want to think about an autopsy, what they do in an autopsy, because it's pretty gruesome. What they do
7: is they'll take out all organs, weigh them, you know, this is for, I mean, I guess they do it for this sort of case too, but that's what they do when, like people die of a heart attack or people die, you know, in their sleep and they don't know why. So they'll, you know, take the organs out and weigh them and, you know, and some people's hearts are two times the size, you know, that it should be or, you know, whatever, or, you know, they got to figure it out. That's their job. Yes, they knew what was the cause, but they still had to do some things. Did I see, your mom's insides? No. The only thing I saw was her brain.
6: Mm-hmm.
7: That was it.
6: Mm-hmm.
7: Still attached to her. Not mm-hmm. in a bowl or anything. Mm-hmm. It was still, you know, attached to her.
6: Mm-hmm.
7: And that's when Mike was getting ready to go to another picture. And I said, no, you stay right here for a second. And that's when he said, well, what are you looking at? I said, I just want to know what went through her mind.
6: Mm-hmm.
7: I want to know what was in that brain to make her do all this shit.
6: Mm-hmm.
7: Yeah. That's what that meant.
6: Because I was like reading that one part and I'm like, I just don't.
0: So what do you think about that?
2: That's disturbing. That's.
0: Yeah.
2: I mean, I can see like. I don't know. I feel like if it was the victim saying that, it would be different. Like if we were in a perfect world where everything that has been said about like gypsies told the truth and all this stuff, I feel like she's putting herself in gypsy shoes more. Like she's trying to like live it for some reason.
0: Yeah.
1: I don't know.
2: It's weird.
1: I'm a nosy bitch. I probably would have done the same thing, unfortunately, but I don't know. Has anybody, I don't want it. I don't want to release it, but has anybody requested the autopsy photos?
0: Oh, I don't know. I know somebody got the autopsy report, but I don't want anything to do with that stuff. Everything that Greene County sent me was fortunately, well, in that instance, redacted, not in the explicit,
1: which we had already
0: redaction.
1: Seen from Fancy, though.
0: Yeah, we had already seen it from Fancy, but
2: I'm also wondering, yeah. Like, is she looking, because it's because it is curious, like that curiosity of like what is she looking at, and she said her brain, and like so did they do a full autopsy on it?
0: There is one autopsy photo in my Google Drive. I completely forgot. Millennial, thank you. Millennial reminds me of everything, because I genuinely have cognitive delays, guys. Like, I seriously cannot remember crap. Okay. So.
2: And I don't have any, and I don't remember anything either. So it's okay. But, I think it would be interesting to know what she was looking at, one, and two, what, like, because I know in autopsies, in most autopsies, even to do with crime, they don't look at the brain. Like, they don't.
0: They usually
2: unless
0: do.
2: It was some. Do they really?
0: Yeah, no? They usually do.
2: I feel like most of the autopsies that I've come across, they've never really like, oh, I know that's part of it usually, but I'm trying
0: they
2: to think back about
0: weigh
2: the
0: it.
2: Other ones.
0: They
2: yeah, like to see it. If it was abnormal or whatever,
0: yeah.
2: Right?
0: Mm-hmm. Okay. Yeah. Normally.
2: I just feel like that would just be so weird to sit there and stare at a brain.
0: Well, the fact that she had no emotions
2: and she was
0: all.
2: Talking like that, yeah.
0: Yeah. Mm-hmm.
2: Yeah. That's concerning.
1: Seen brain before.
0: What?
1: I've seen brain before.
0: I've seen it in autopsy photos before, yeah, I have as well.
1: But to somebody you know is different.
0: Completely different. Yeah. Yeah.
1: Very different.
2: Yeah, yeah, and it's like I don't know. I feel like it's her putting it feels like a scene from a movie. Like she's like sitting there like, I just had to stare at it and just wondered like, you know what I mean?
0: Do you think that she lives out her everyday life trying to make those moments happen? Or do you think she looks back on it and kind of embellishes a little bit? Or is she just weird?
2: I think they're all just weird. Okay. I think they're all just very weird. I think that they have this weird perspective of not only the crime, but of the situation they're in as a whole, as a family too. I think that especially with Christy, it's just like, for some reason, I just feel like she lives through Gypsy and she connects with Gypsy. And it's just really weird to me. It's always been really weird that she's connected with Gypsy more than it seems like she connects with her actual daughter.
0: Yeah. I'm kind of like living vicariously through Gypsy.
2: Yeah, exactly.
0: Mm-hmm.
2: Like, and in a funny way, kind of living vicariously through Gypsy, but also because I know I've heard stories from people that were friends with Dee Dee, and it's like, she kind of was the same way with Dee Dee. Like, she was trying to do the same thing when they were around each other, when, you know, because very small town, they were around each other. So it's very telling.
0: She was trying to live vicariously through Dee Dee?
2: Yeah. Like, she, from what I've heard, is she was, a lot of people, not envy Dee Dee, but like, she had a personality. She was outgoing. They liked her. People gravitated towards her because she was nurturing, you know? So I think that a lot, Christy's seen that firsthand all the time, especially with working with her. And so I feel like she also latched on to that. And that was part of the reason that Christy ended up with Rod too, in my opinion, of course.
0: Interesting.
2: I feel like it's all really connected with Christy. I think she, as much as people like want to sit here and say, oh, like, you know, that's just drama. I really think she lives for that kind of drama though. And she has, I feel like, most of her life, of exactly, even putting herself in the middle of all this gypsy stuff where she didn't have to.
0: No, I think she definitely has taken way too much enjoyment and pleasure out of throwing herself within the chaos of everything that's happened.
2: Oh, for sure.
0: I think within the last year, I've not seen her really active as much as she used to be. And I'm wondering if it's because she got burned by somebody.
1: After you released the Gypstein files, I've seen a lot less Christy.
0: Yeah, but she also interacted with a content creator that burned her pretty bad, and I don't think we'll ever learn what happened there. She's been absent quite a bit.
2: Yeah, all of them have. All of them. I mean, the only one that's still in the public eye in a way is Mia. I mean, she's still going live, and she's still doing that, but she's not doing it in regards to Gypsy. You know, she's living her life the way she lived before, and she's going to continue doing that. So I think that, like, with a lot of the people just step back. I know for a fact that Bree is still going live. I know she doesn't really talk about Gypsy, but she's still up and doing all of that stuff. And it's just, I think they just took a step back because the truth always ends up coming out. No matter if it's slow little crumbs or whatever, it's going to end up coming out.
0: No, I agree. And I think, I don't think they ever anticipated this much information coming out. Mm-mm. But I think that once they encountered Fancy, they should have had some kind of inkling as to what was going to happen.
1: If one of us wasn't going to do it, Fancy, if she has something she wants to get done, she will get it done. Mm-hmm. I give her props for that.
0: Yep.
2: she really got them to talk and sign paperwork and do all of that stuff. So,
1: like, sign over the life rights. That's like a huge deal.
0: Yeah. Mm-hmm.
1: Especially them signing it over to somebody who didn't really have
0: any credits behind
1: any
0: their
1: credit.
0: Name.
1: And I'm even saying that to this Fancy. It's just like she hadn't done anything other than some, you know, extra work. Mm-hmm. And the fact that they trusted anyone like that is a lot.
0: But it seems like they have a bad habit of trusting two very people. Random, or not so random, but very not qualified people.
2: And I feel that
0: they're trying to do.
2: I feel like they try to do that in a way to where they can, like, do things the way they want to do things. You know what I mean? So you're not like a professional. So obviously we're going to get to talk you into doing what we want you to do, as opposed to them the other way around, is like, this is what's going to happen and stuff.
0: Mm-hmm.
1: Yeah.
0: Yeah, no, I agree with that. Okay, do you guys want to finish the rest of this, or do you want to get off?
1: How much longer is there?
0: It's like 39 minutes altogether.
1: Well,
0: so.
1: The only thing is, there's plenty of gypsy calls that I feel like we could go over, but like clips of them. I don't know how much this is going to...
0: Okay, let me look at the rest.
2: I'll be right back.
0: Yeah,
1: no worries. Good. You know, The most telling thing that I think have come out of the gypsy calls in general are the Ryan things, mm-hmm. whether it be because Ryan is a weirdo or the fact that Gypsy allowed him to be a weirdo. And yeah, like she called him out at certain times, but it was on a recorded line each time. And, you know, there's a lot of things she said on this recorded line that I wouldn't want the general public to hear, but I don't think she was really admitting to crimes.
0: No.
1: On the recorded line. So I think that, personally, I think that might be part of the reason why she called Ryan out, because it was on a recorded line. But, you know, that's just conjecture. Conjecture. I can't talk. Oh, 20 minutes. Oh, my goodness. Y'all, this is why I've only listened to TikTok clips. Ah! This is too much.
0: It really is too much for me, too.
1: I'm kind of, I don't want to say like 1,000% over Gypsy right now, but I'm pretty done. I feel like I've heard everything that I need to hear from my own opinions.
0: I'm having a hard time going through these and uploading them. I'm telling you this, guys.
1: I work and I do other things and I don't pay attention to any of this, if I'm being honest.
2: I'm the same way. I'm kind of burnt out. I've been doing, like, I'll do videos and, you know, people are like, let's talk about it. Let's talk. And I'm like, you know, I'll talk about it for a certain period of time, but there's just so much. Like, we have, there's so many trials that are coming up and so many crimes, like crimes that have happened and that need attention, you know? Yeah. So I don't, to me, it's like, I give it the time of the day every once in a while. And then I kind of like push back a little bit.
0: Barbara Hall, thank you for joining us. I hope that.
1: Reach out to us if there's something that. I like to hear what you have to say about your son's case. I'm so sorry.
0: I actually have a family coming on next week to talk about the death of their loved one. And we're going to talk about it and try and get some answers. Because I did some FOIA. Well, they're FOILs.
1: Is this in New York?
0: Yeah, in New York. I did some FOILs for that one. And I haven't gotten anything back. So,
1: Vinel said Tupac case right now, too. Yes, that's insane.
0: Mm-hmm.
1: I don't know if I trust that all that information is.
0: Timmy D's, you can reach out to us at IntoTheWeeds at mbradio.us, militarybroadcastradio.us. MBR.
1: I'm sure not everybody speaks sign language or reads sign language.
0: Sorry, that's
1: she's
0: my
1: like,
0: go-to.
1: Let me show you.
0: That's my go-to whenever I'm trying to spell something out for somebody. I automatically start trying to do sign. And I know I get weird looks all the time. I'm sorry.
1: No, it's all good. I was just laughing. I was like, I don't think you're making it any more clear. But, you know, I was going to Google it, but I don't have my phone on me right now.
0: mbradio.us. So into the weeds at mbradio.us. So yeah,
1: I have to be honest, I'm kind of over these calls, but
0: okay,
1: while we have you here, I mean, if we have something really important to go over, it's just
0: I don't want to listen to like,
2: it's just Gypsy.
1: I don't want to listen to like 20 minutes to get like 40 seconds of of juicy info. So while we have you here, I'm curious, how did you get into the Tofia verse?
2: I live in New Mexico. So yes. I was actually born and raised in Albuquerque. And I live in New Mexico. So I have a lot of friends that see her all the time. Actually, last video I had posted of my exclusive content was from my friend. She sends me, she's like, we have an inside joke of like, should I go beat her up? Like, she's just funny like that. She's like, should I? I'm like, no. Of course, she would never do that. She was with her children. It was like, but she, so that's how I kind of got into it. The same friend that provided me that, she unfortunately lost her brother to a violent crime in Albuquerque. And I spoke with her a lot. And so with Tofia, her brother lost his life to a violent crime. In Albuquerque when they were sleeping in their cars, somebody tried to carjack them and ended up taking his life. And her mom was actually, she was like grazed by her ear.
0: Yeah.
2: And so what happens, there's a nonprofit that works out here. And basically what they do is they provide, you know, victims of violent crimes money to bury their loved one. Unfortunately, it's not everything, because, you know, burial, and if you bury them, if you cremate them, it's not everything. So what they stipulate is that you can't crowdfund. So after they pay the $6,000 that they'll give you, you don't crowdfund. You have to come together as a family to collect anything more that you need to either bury them or for whatever services that are needed, which is what my friend went through. So when all this came through, Tofia actually started going on her live and saying that this, the case wasn't solved, that it was still open. But the guy actually ended up, what happened to him was he ended up driving, taking the car, he hit another car, and he had a weapon, obviously. So a security guard told him to put it down. He wouldn't, and he was shot. So that the case was closed. That's who had did it. He was stealing cars in the area. They don't know why he did it. He just did it. And so I requested all of the incident report, just the incident report, because she kept saying that APD had not solved this case. And I was like, this case is solved. So I posted it. So to prove to her that this was what happened. And I learned that she actually didn't know anything to do with the case. So that's why I started initially talking about it, was that I wanted her to be aware that her brother's case was no longer open.
0: Thank you, Joy.
1: What the heck is that? Daffy loves you? What did you do? Oh, my goodness. Sorry.
2: Okay.
1: Yeah. No, I totally. Yeah. So, well, my first thought is we've already established that the person who committed this crime has nothing to do with anything online. I know that she still kind of goes back and forth between saying, well, mm-hmm. it might have had to do with the internet, but it was just some random... Dude,
2: it was a
1: correct?
2: Random guy. Yeah, they were in a very good part of town. They were in a church parking lot, but it wasn't a very good part of town.
1: Yeah.
2: So it was a random guy. I believe, it's just my opinion. I believe, and I've always said it's my opinion. She wants to fight with me and say that I've just said that she did this to her brother. But it's my opinion that she is inciting. And it's even this, because I've been in contact with the city as well. And they watch her because they know that she can possibly incite people because of what she talks about. She talks about politics online. She talks about so much problematic stuff. So that was something that it was random. My opinion, of course, I think she can definitely incite somebody. I think there's something that can happen. And that's my concern. That's why I voice it, because I'm like, I want people to be aware that this is out there. And what she's doing is basically scamming, because even her tears have proven to be fake the past few times she's gone live. So,
1: yeah. And it's like, she gets political, but a lot of the times, mm-hmm. and I'm not trying to act like I'm the most informed person that has ever lived or anything like that. There's plenty of things I probably get wrong or I misunderstand, but
2: mm-hmm.
1: I don't even remember what it was, but I was literally listening to something about her while I was working today. And she was saying something in like the political sphere. And I'm like, you totally like missed the point. And, she and I do feel bad about what happened to her brother, regardless of the things he's been
2: and
1: accused
2: that's
1: of.
2: And that's where I came from too. You know, I wanted her to understand the best way she could is I would not be able to get that incident report if that case was open.
0: Mm-hmm.
2: You know, so it's like I wanted her to understand that. And I actually was speaking with her today in my DMs.
1: Really?
2: All I told her was, you know what, this all started with me trying to help you, not in a way where I'm giving you money or giving you a place to stay, because that's not going to happen. But I was trying to help you and make you understand that, yes, this is tragic. And yes, I understand it's traumatic for you, but these are the facts. And telling people on your live, like, oh, they didn't solve this. This didn't happen like this. You know, that's just burying you a hole that you're not going to get out of.
1: Mm-hmm. Yeah, the perpetrator is gone. You know, there's no mm-hmm. more justice to be had other than what all exactly. took place on that night. And, you know, she never did pick up her brother, correct?
2: No.
1: And, no. Do you know, did he get put in a mass grave or is he?
2: Not yet. So every 2 years out in Albuquerque, what they do is they'll do a mass burial. So right now they're burying people from 2024. So it's usually every like February. The next time they'll do it is in February. So if he's still there and he's listed and he doesn't have an address, which he was homeless as well, he'll most likely be buried in that mass grave.
1: Wow. Yeah, I know it's been damn close to 2 years. And almost. I know that she hasn't done anything, and I have complicated feelings about her, you know.
2: I feel like there's a lot of people that feel bad for her, but there's also a lot of people that have followed her since the beginning and they understand mm-hmm. like what her upbringing was, and they understand that she has the power to change it, you know, change what, how she's perceiving life right now. And that's what I've always come across is like, I want you to perceive your life in a different way. Cause right now she's perceiving it as, oh, I'm going to be a millionaire because I have all these followers, but you can't be a millionaire and have all these followers if you're not putting in the work. If you're going live and ranting and raving and not talking to your audience, that's not going to put you in any better position than you are right now.
1: Yeah. Mm-hmm. And unfortunately, good portion of her audience are just hate watchers, you know, people that have no interest in anything other than just kind of seeing her downfall. And, you know, it sucks that people are like that, but at the same time, she's not really doing anything to help her situation.
2: Exactly.
1: And, you know, I feel empathy for people who don't always help their situation. You know what I mean?
2: Yeah.
1: I'm not saying she needs to automatically be cut off, because I think people who even act like her still should be able to eat and provide for themselves in some ways.
2: Yeah, they're human.
1: But it's just so crazy seeing her just sit in these shelters. And do you know if she's still in the religious shelter?
2: No. So she got kicked out of 3 shelters, and actually somebody came to me and they're like, hey, does this make sense? And it kind of does. The last 2 times she went live was concerning because she seemed like she was drunk. Like she seemed like she was, there was some off than normal stream. And so they said, what do you think, she may be in like a sober living facility? Because that could have been why she was getting kicked out of shelters to begin with. But she was kicked out of 3. And so right now she seems to be at a privately owned shelter, like a funded, like a nonprofit type shelter at this point, because all the shelters she was kicked out of were through the city, even the ones at the churches and things like that, they were through the city. So I don't know where she's gonna go from here, but honestly, like I wish that she would just kind of take it offline and be, you know, help herself out a little bit, because I think that's what she needs.
1: Get that.
0: Alora, can opinion, you just explain real very quickly? We don't need the breakdown. Very quick.
1: Tophia is somebody that people would call a lolcow. She lives in Albuquerque, New Mexico. She's always been online and kind of live streamed and said a bunch of stupid stuff. Her father's a whole different rabbit hole to even go down. But unfortunately, her brother was his life was taken in a carjacking, and she blames the internet for it, even though it seems to be a random person. And she just constantly goes online and she scams and grifts, refuses to get a job, and acts like a fool in general. So it's kind of complicated. I would just Google Tophia Chu and you'll find a 1,000 video essays on her.
0: And I know nothing about her except for what Alora randomly shows me every once in a while.
1: Dude, it was so weird whenever, again, despite his PDF allegations, her brother, Brother Chu, as everyone calls him, but Donald, whenever he passed, oh, this is horrible of me, but I had a photo of her and of Donald and of her mom and of her dad. And I was trying to explain to somebody in my personal life who these people are. So it was like, this person and this person had these 2 kids, and
2: you guys,
1: the photos, they're like, what are you talking about?
2: They're like, hold on, what is this?
1: I know that he's in and out of jail, but I'm very curious to hear what Mr. Ozark National Bank himself is up to.
2: There's that, the dad is a bank. The dad is a deep dive on his own.
1: You don't even know. I'll have to.
0: I thought they lived in Albuquerque.
1: They do. Ozark.
0: Albuquerque and Ozark are completely different places.
1: So the quickest explanation for this is her father is clearly very mentally ill, and he also abuses drugs, okay? And he had this bank, Ozark National Bank, and everyone owed him 999 zillion, 999 trillion, 999,000. You know what I'm talking about, Ash.
2: Yes.
1: I'll show you a video later.
0: Oh, no, please don't.
1: No, I will. You'll find it really funny, I swear. Okay.
2: Yeah. Yeah, and her dad, who we don't even know is her dad, but he's in and out. Literally, I can probably pull up the record, and it's probably as long as like a CVS receipt.
1: Yeah,
2: like it's long.
1: And the reason why they even got it kicked out of their initial apartment is because he just stopped paying rent. And I don't know if it was because he was buying taking drugs.
2: He was taking the money from Tophia and from like her brother and everything. And
1: not Sonic.
0: I know.
1: That's a whole nother thing.
0: I know, but it's still a lot of unwanted information.
1: I've already told her about all that. I'm pretty sure there's a documentary being made. The guy, Mike Klum, that just made the EDP 445 documentary. I don't know if you saw that.
2: Oh, no. No, I haven't seen any of that.
1: I would just look up EDP 445 and you'll find it. But anyway, that's besides the point. He did a documentary on Boogie 2988. Do you know who that is?
2: No.
1: Bless you.
0: Girl, you're going far down the hole.
2: Bless you. Put me into all of this other stuff. Well, and I personally, I know Tophia Chu on the side. I know that all against my will just because of where I live. And it's in my algorithm. So, like, I never actually went looking for her. But when all this stuff happened with her brother, I deep dived so hard. Like, I was into, like, everything. I don't know about all the little side characters. Because I know this there's a lot of, like, wool cow. Yeah. Everything is, like, but it connects in a certain way. Because some people are just as problematic, you know?
1: So there's these two people that I don't know if I'm exposing myself by even bringing these people up, but it's fine. They're cool. Smokey MCC and Kiwi Tapes. They do a live stream every Wednesday called Too High for Stupid. And I don't listen to it as much as I don't listen to it as much anymore because it's a lot more popular than it used to be. And there's a lot more people in the chats all the time. But anyway, I've heard them bring you up a few times because they talk about like all these lolcows, which there's ethics involved in that. And I don't even want to get into that. That's besides the point.
2: Well,
1: are insane.
2: I am in the Reddit for Tophia Chu, and somebody told me you need to check out the Reddit. So I went in there because I'm not on Reddit. I don't do Reddit. After I got in a fight with somebody about Gypsy, I was like, no, I'm not doing this. I was like, so I went in there and they were.
0: I just need to leave this stream because I have no idea what the hell y'all are talking about.
1: Sorry.
2: Well, they were literally just like bad mouthing me in the Reddit. It was
1: really
2: crazy. Yeah.
1: Oh, I'm so
2: and
1: sorry.
2: I'm like, what? But yeah, it is what it is. A lot of her fans think that I'm, you know, the mutant alien from another planet. She does have fans.
1: Really? I only hear people talk crap. Them.
2: I've encountered a few, yes.
1: I see too many people bringing up Liquid Chris in the chat. And do you know what they're talking about? You don't know Chris Chan?
2: Goth Mom. Oh, Goth Mom.
1: Chris Chan. Because there's like, I don't remember what, there's like a video game. There's like Solid something and Liquid something. And anyway, Liquid Chris is like this guy
0: right now.
1: This guy who like pretended to be Chris Chan, but he wasn't actually Chris Chan, and it was a whole thing. Don't even get me into like years worth. Don't even get me into years worth of stuff. Sorry about that, but oh my goodness, this whole lolcow thing could just take over my brain. It's insane. Oh, the ethics of it are so crisscrossed.
2: But and that's anyway, part of the reason I stepped back from Sophia, just like Gypsy, because it would make my brain turn to jello.
0: Yeah. See, when I first saw Chris Chan, I was thinking of Chris, the dude that you're always yelling about. Chris Hansen.
1: Chris Hansen. Yeah, he was involved in that EDP thing I was talking about. He can go suck a fat one, is all I can say. He sucks. He is, like, the worst, and I hate that people think that he's a great guy just because he's caught predators. He's not a good guy. I'm in the middle of a deep dive on that one. But
0: you better produce it, girl.
1: It's so much. Here's the thing. I feel so bad because, like, I have these, like, abstract thoughts and opinions. You know what I mean? And when I try to, like, bring them all together, it's kind of difficult. But it's like I also don't want to, like, not get the full story of something. Because sometimes we listen to podcasts. Let's say, just for everyone's sake, Gypsy Rose. If we listen to a podcast about Gypsy Rose, you can point out, oh, this thing's wrong and this thing's wrong. And it's like, I would just hate for somebody to listen to something that I produce about anybody else and be like, oh, picking it apart and this thing's wrong, this thing's wrong. So it's so much information you have to get. So much information.
0: You're never going to get everything right.
2: Yeah, you're never. Right. And I think that YouTube kind of gives you the opportunity to be like, okay, this is my knowledge. This is my opinion. Do what you will with that, you know, because that's what I like to do is I like to give my opinion and give, like, I like to be able to talk with people like I'm talking, like, to a friend, or, you know, you're gossiping with your girlfriend and you're just sitting at a table and you're like, oh my god, did you see that new Tofia video, you know? that's like what I want my content to be, because a lot of the stuff I talk about, even with true crime, is stuff that I would talk about with friends, or would be like, oh, did you see that documentary, or did you see that movie, or, you know, stuff like that. So I enjoy it. But if you guys want to learn about Tofia and my saga with Tofia, I have it all on my page. I have the Tofia Chronicles on my page. You guys could go check it out.
0: Please do.
1: Very interesting.
0: Go check her out. Thank you, Ash, for actually segueing into that. what other niche topics do you talk about? You don't have to go into detail, but just list off a few of the other topics you talk about.
2: So just like gossip, we talk about the Resilient Jenkins a lot, too. That's a big one. Their family of seven that's been homeless for over a year because they refused to work. I've seen
0: clips of stuff like that.
2: It's very concerning because they have a lot of children, and it's just like, come on. Also, I do movies. I do movie reviews. I love watching movies. That's one thing that I'm trying to incorporate more into my channels is movies. And we talk true crime, you know, trials. I know there's a lot of stuff coming up with, like, Anna Kepner and the whole David Burke thing going on. A lot of people are so into that right now that it's just like there's so much coming up. And Toxic Wire, we said Bunny and Jelly Roll. That's a one. She came into my comments, so I had to start making videos. Yes. She did. I made a video about Wade Wilson, so this happened with Wade Wilson when she was trying to talk. And so I made a video, gave my opinion about how I felt. The video is still sitting at only like 4,000 views. And she was in my comments and she brought all her cronies in to take my video down and to try to she ended up suppressing my channel for 3 months. So I was getting like 50 views and I'm like, this is wonderful. That was a big thing. And I've talked to people that actually have been victimized by her personally. And then I've talked to people that also with like Jelly Roll, they've been to his concerts or they've known him before he was bigger and he's harassed them and stuff like that. So that's another thing that I've kind of gone over. But other than that, just like Gypsy, main one has always been Gypsy, Ken, all of that. That nonsense that's happened.
1: I mean, Jelly Roll fans know the going rate of copper, so
2: exactly. I love all the things that people put in, like, you know, those are the people that listen to Jelly Roll are X, Y, and Z, and I'm like, that is wonderful. I love it
1: because it's true. Likes Jelly Roll, which
0: I like his songs. I don't know that I like the person.
1: I do have to say, though, I have disliked Nicole Arbour since Dear Fat People. I can't be convinced otherwise, but I don't think that means everything is untrue as far as Jelly Roll and Bunny.
2: Yeah. Just
1: kind of, so I've seen other shady behavior.
2: With Nicole, I didn't know who she was. I'm going to be honest, didn't know who she was. I saw her video come across my page and she messaged me. And as a person, as far as like I've talked to, she's a wonderful person. Like she has a lot of knowledge. She has a lot of talent. I don't think she's utilizing it in the proper way sometimes, especially with a lot of her comedy stuff. But I've got to know her as a person and I can tell you that she's far from what a lot of people think about

0: that's kind of her telling to me. So I don't know about that situation fully. I've Googled it, I've looked at it, but as far as what I can find, nobody was ever named. There's a lot of things in that case that people take it to another level because they want to believe that that's the person. But I found that in a lot of her stuff. And I think she agreed to do a lot of that stuff when she signed on to do YouTube, because there was a lot of fake relationships and things like that. So interesting. I don't know the truth. That's just what I know as far as what I've asked her. Cause every time something comes up, I ask her like, hey, this came up. What do you have to say? You know, like it's just, I'm just not gonna just take it as your word.
1: Yeah. Sorry. Cherokee girl's just cracking me up. She's like, don't ask me how I know all this stuff.
2: You see, for the last at least decade, I've listened to a lot of like YouTube video essays. I've just watched a lot of YouTube and stuff like that. And unfortunately, for the past like maybe 8 years, I've smoked a lot of pot. And so a lot of that has like kind of just, I remember like,
0: I'm right there with you.
2: People, and I'm like, I don't like that person, or I don't like that person, but why don't I like that person?
0: Like, wait a minute, why?
1: Probably because somebody told you not to like them.
2: But you know, there's sometimes where that's a valid thing, and then there's other times where I have to go back and I have to reassess and I have to rewatch stuff, and relearning stuff is really interesting.
1: It is.
2: But oh my goodness.
0: But I'm right there with you. There's a lot of things like I'll even forget, like, oh crap, I have to write everything down. If I don't write everything down, I'm like gonna forget about it. So especially when it has to do with content creating and remembering cases and stuff, even when people message me, I'm like, if you message me one time, I don't answer, message me again, because I'll go back to it and I'll message you. Trust me, it just sometimes it takes a little bit.
2: I have forgotten more things than half these people have even heard. Okay. So it's like, I don't even know. You ain't
1: kidding.
2: It's like, there's just this big cloud. And it's really funny because there's like maybe four people in my life who will just randomly ask me questions about things. And I don't know shit about anything most of the time. But these few things they ask me about, I'll be able to go on like a tangent because I have the most random niche knowledge and then nothing that's of value.
0: Wow. Yeah. That sounds like me sometimes. I'm like, I have to go back and look at it.
2: I get it. Shelby.
1: So I'm not sure how I feel about it. I mean, it's just like any other person who's incarcerated and getting their phone calls released.
2: It's just kind of like,
1: I feel bad for them. I would rather not them all come out. I would hope that whatever is going to come out is going to be selective.
2: I personally, this is kind of in the same realm, but the fact that they're trying to get Rachel Garlick's calls kind of pisses me off a little bit.
1: It's weird.
2: Because, yeah, she might,
1: that's just my opinion.
2: She might know some things about all this, but she's not on social media like that. She's just kind of living her own life. Oh,
1: that's our dog.
2: That is our dog. Anyway, all I was trying to say is she's living her own life. And I think it's weird that people want to just kind of like disrupt that, because people sometimes say, oh, well, if Gypsy just got off social media, we'd stop harassing her. Well, she has people that are no longer her friends, that are no longer, I mean, she's on social media, but not in the way that we're on social media. So
0: yeah,
2: like,
0: not talking about Gypsy and doing all that. Yeah.
2: Like, who cares? Who cares at that point?
1: Yeah. But at the same time, investigating is investigating. So if you're going to go down that road, then you go down that road. So
0: I think
1: I'm just not the person to do it.
0: Honestly, I feel a lot like if you're going to do it, don't release everything. Like, maybe go through some, and what's relevant is relevant. That's one thing I agreed with Ryan on, is like, not with Gypsy, because Gypsy doesn't deserve that privacy. And I mean, she continues to not. But like with Nick, for instance, like I said, I think the ones with Dawn would be very informative, or even him saying something from, I don't think he's ever really opened up about the crime as much as Gypsy has. But I think that if to leave out all of his personal relationships would be the best thing to do, you know, because he's still a person. He's still living his life, even though he's in prison, you know?
1: Yeah. I mean, but it's like any other.

0: made as well. So it's like a catch 22.
1: Like you have a right, but what does it really add? I don't know. I guess we'll see.
2: Yeah.
0: Nobody really knows what Nick thinks.
1: There could be something explosive. I mean, it's possible.
0: There could be, definitely. But I don't know.
1: Also, it's like, what's even going to happen with Gypsy? Nothing.
0: Nothing.
1: Nothing. I've heard enough to make me form my opinions. 100%.
0: The reason why I released what I released was for transparency and historical preservation, and you know, if it's available to be gotten, you know, it's something that should probably be gotten. So I have to really evaluate that and genuinely pray about that with Nick's stuff. Because, like I said, Mandy's going to be getting them. And so I'm sure she's going to send them to me. And I will accept them, but I'm not sure what I'm going to do with them yet. So, and then listening to all that, holy crap.
2: Yeah, and then I guess you have to figure it out, you know, figure out what you're going to put out and if you even want to be the person to do that, you know. And, I mean, if it is something that's going to benefit at least people seeing it for what it is, you know, because that's what our goal has always been with doing this.
0: Yeah, truth and transparency. And so if there's anything to be gained from, you know, learning about the crime, that's one thing. But his personal everyday life, I don't want nothing to do with it.
2: Yeah, exactly.
1: Joy says they won't investigate her. Nothing will be done. I agree. Missouri has already made their position very crystal clear. Well, they're just done. And the statute of limitations, too.
0: She'll probably reoffend eventually. It's just going to make, it's just going to, you know, take the right circumstances. I hope she doesn't offend, and I hope her daughter is nowhere near whenever she does offend in whatever way she does. But that's just my opinion. That's what I think.
2: Yeah, I feel that way, too.
0: Yeah. Okay, Ash, we're going to call it a night. Thank you so much for being on here. Sorry, some of the calls were extremely boring.
2: That's okay. I wanted the opportunity to talk with you guys. I know we've been planning this for a minute, and I was like, you know what? I'm finally ready. I'm trying to kind of get myself more out there. I'm going to start doing interviews on my own channel as well and talk about things and cases and stuff that maybe I don't have all the knowledge. I want to get all that, you know, people's opinions and what knowledge they have.
0: Mm-hmm. Well, I'm glad to see you, and I'm glad that you decided to come on our show to dip your toes in the water.
2: Of course. Of course. Well, thank you guys. I appreciate it.
0: Yeah. You have everybody in chat.
2: Go and follow me.
0: Yes.
2: TikTok. I'm on here on YouTube too, Ash2Trippy, so check me out.
0: Yes. Thank you, Ash.
1: Thank you so much. Thank you. Have a good
2: night.
0: Bye.
2: You too.
0: Okay, guys. So we're going to call that a night. And I'm sorry that I wasn't more prepared. I mean, I prepared 3 videos, but they obviously were done.
1: It's all really not just because you did it. I just mean, like, most of the calls are boring. And then the ones that aren't, it's like bits and pieces. And I don't want to listen to the ones that aren't boring.
0: Yeah.
1: I've intentionally avoided them. Thank you, Jesus.
0: I know, right?
1: I don't have the mental sanity for that.
0: And and I've just been listening to so much of it that I can't gauge anymore what's boring and what's not. So, that's definitely
1: true,
0: a thing.
1: True.
0: So we thank everybody for being here, and we thank Ash for being here. And I hope that everybody goes out and does something good to change the world for the better, and that you have an amazing night. Bye, everybody.
1: Bye, guys. Have a good night.
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All right, what's up, everyone? Welcome in to Inside the Hoosier Mind, brought to you by Military Broadcast Radio, helping give veterans a voice, as well as Gunfighter Beard Company. If you want a great beard, if you want from a guy who is here in the United States, he's based out of South Carolina, he's a Marine, he's got a great beard care product line. I actually just got one of his scents, The Harvest. Oh, top tier. Mulled cider, spiced rum, and cinnamon sugar donuts. It smells absolutely great. It kind of smells like a perfect fall candle. So if you want that smell, if you want to capture that fall essence, definitely check out Gunfighter Beer Co. We have an absolutely packed show today. There is so much to dive into. There's so much to get into as far as college, as far as NFL. We've had week two in college kind of come through. We've had a lot of surprises. We've even already had some firings happen. Which I think is going to be a predicator to what's probably going to end up happening a little bit later on in the season. And we're going to discuss one of those pretty in-depth with Mike Norvell. And I think his time at Florida State is coming to an end, unfortunately. We even had a couple upsets with Oregon and Michigan, or Oklahoma, both being upset by Oklahoma State and Michigan, as well as kind of some NFL surprises, too. So without further ado, let's go ahead and just dive into all of them, because there's a whole lot to talk about. As I kind of mentioned, we've already got some firings. We've got Florida State firing their athletic director, Michael Alford. He's been there since 2021. It's kind of the writing on the wall. I mean, the last few seasons, Florida State has gone 3-14 in ACC play by itself. They went from 2023, where they were 13-1. They were the division champ. They were the conference champs of the ACC the first time, at least in the conference, the college football playoffs, that a conference champion, especially undefeated conference champion, had ever been left out. They ended up getting picked in favor of Texas out of the Big 12 at the time, and then Alabama having won the SEC. Texas only lost to Kansas State that year, I believe, and then Alabama, actually, their only loss was to Texas. So, and they weren't going to leave either one of them out. And it would have been hard to be able to justify it. So nonetheless, Florida State gets the short end of the stick all the way back in 2023. And then it just seemed to go downhill from there. I mean, they had the bowl game against Georgia. They get absolutely destroyed. I think it was like 63-3 or 63-0. That following season, they had a lot of guys transfer out. They had a lot of guys end up getting drafted in the NFL. Florida State starts off the year in Ireland that year, ends up losing, and then ends up finishing the year as a grand total of 2-10 record, probably one of the worst that they've had. I think it's the worst they had since the 70s, if I remember the date correctly. Then they follow up last season. They get a really big win. They stun Alabama at home. And it's like, okay, then they start out 3-0. It's like, all right, you know, maybe they really have turned the ship. Maybe it was just a fluke. You know, Jordan Travis is gone, but Mike Norvell can still coach. And come to find out, that was not the case. I believe they ended up finishing 4-8. They ended up losing, I think, 7 out of their last 9 games, which ultimately ended up being a really bad season for Florida State when the highlight was being able to beat Alabama. Then we come into this season. They struggle against New Mexico State in week 0. It's like, okay, like maybe it's a little bit of rust, but, you know, if you're a Florida State fan, for a lot of them, you're kind of sitting there, you're like, yeah, I don't know about this. Like, we're a little bit worried that you're struggling against a school like New Mexico State. Then they turn around, and albeit it was a super delayed attempt as far as their lighting goes down there in Tokes Campbell Stadium, they were finally able to get the lights on and play SMU, and they at least kept it close. They kept it within a field goal. They were going, you know, punch for punch with them. But the other side of it, though, when you really look at it, SMU kept trying to give them that game. I mean, SMU's offense was just not moving very well, and it seemed like the guys at Florida State were truly trying to play their hearts out, but it just ultimately ended up falling short. And so they lose. I think they were off this week. And then this coming week, they have Alabama. So, but they have it in Tuscaloosa. And truly, I think this is going to be one of those Florida State sitting there at 1-2. They've already fired the athletic director, which is not a good not a good sign if you're Mike Norvell, because that means your seat is getting even hotter, because now
the guy that pretty much has kept you around is gone. And now you're sitting here like, am I still going to be the coach? And their schedule doesn't get any easier. Because, I mean, they go to Alabama, then they host Central Arkansas. That should be a win. But then Virginia, then Louisville, then Miami. Those are all three currently at the moment ranked matchups that they have to face. And then they have Clemson, Boston College, Pitt, North Carolina State. And then they finish the year against Florida. I mean, you maybe have for sure one more win against Central Arkansas. And then after that, maybe against Boston College, maybe against Clemson because you're hosting them. But you have to go to Pitt, and it's November, so it's going to be cold. Maybe against NC State because it's the end of the year. And then Florida's going to play you hard because it's an in-state rivalry. So I don't see that ending very well as a whole. Nonetheless, though, I mean, it's kind of a – I'm not going to say a disappointing time, but it does lead to a interesting topic that has been brought up as far as basically it's like the retrial demand of coaches. And the two biggest names that are apparently probably going to be out there for this next coaching cycle, depending on whatever jobs open up, I think Florida State's going to be one of those jobs more than likely. I think Wisconsin will probably be one of the other jobs that opens up there towards the end of the season as far as who's going to fire their coach. Baylor is probably another one that I would probably keep an eye on as far as possible coach openings. And there may be a few others that are probably major surprises. But I think the three big ones will probably be Wisconsin, Florida State, more than likely Baylor. I know Clemson could potentially be up there with Dabo, but I think their buyout for him is significantly pretty damaging. If I remember seeing a math post about it, I think if they would cut him now, it wouldn't be as bad. But if they wait to try to cut him next year, his buyout value actually goes up. So I think they are stuck with him until, 2028 or 2029 there at Clemson. So don't necessarily know if that job's going to be open yet. But who knows? We might see some guys that, they got fired, they got bought out of their contract, and then maybe they come back as far as a head coach. Maybe it's Brian Kelly. I don't know if Brian Kelly has as much just because of how he finished at Cincinnati, how he finished at Notre Dame, then he comes to LSU, and it's like, I have all the resources now at LSU. And that's great. And when you sit here and you look at it, if you look at it purely from a record standpoint, he did do a good job. Now, the bad part is it was kind of the same issue that he had at Notre Dame. He was losing big games when it mattered. It looked like the team was not well coached. The offense couldn't move post Jaden Daniels, that offense was absolutely awful. I mean, the year with Garrett Nussmeier when he first got his start was pretty decent. The defense needed a lot of help. Finally gets a good defense with Blake Baker. It has continued to improve every single season. Then last year, Garrett Nussmeier was hurt. Again, the offense was absolutely awful. Defense was still top tier. I mean, that defense was great for LSU last year, but just couldn't get it done. So I don't know if Brian Kelly gets another shot, if he does, maybe a group of six school, honestly, but maybe he's the one that tries to go to Florida State. I think, honestly, if I'm Florida State, why not try to run it back with Jimbo Fisher? I mean, at this point, what else do you have to lose? It doesn't seem like they're willing to invest in the roster for Mike Norvell. I think that ship has basically sailed. I think they've run their course with him, and I think they're done with Mike Norvell as a whole. Which is kind of sad. I thought he did great at Memphis. I thought he's done great for Florida State, albeit not within the last few years post Jordan Travis. It seemed like Jordan Travis is who really made Mike Norvell there at FSU. But nonetheless, I think once they lose to Alabama, unless they just pull out some incredible victory again and win in Tuscaloosa, I think this will probably be one of the last games we see Mike Norvell coach in for Florida State. But we'll see. Moving on, though. Let's talk about my favorite team because I have a little bit of bias. LSU at Louisiana, with hosting Louisiana Tech. And I'm not going to spend a whole lot of time on this because there's a lot to unpack here, but there's not at the same time, if that makes sense. This is one of those games that I think Lane Kiffin kind of summarized it the most. One of the things that you have to fight the absolute hardest as a coach is complacency, is getting comfortable, is being
having these guys absolutely be praised and told, you know, hey, you guys are best. Look at what you did to Clemson. You guys should be the number one team in the country, et cetera, et cetera, et cetera. And that's all fine and great. You boost the ego, but then a lot of complacency comes into play. Then you have a lot of like, oh man, you know, they're like, look how great we are. Like, we should roll Louisiana Tech, no problem. And Louisiana Tech was absolutely not having it. And quite frankly, I do not blame them. You know, they came in, that defensive line for Louisiana Tech was absolutely fantastic. It was hard for Leavitt to throw the ball. It was hard for LSU to run the ball as a whole. Really, the only thing that saved them was the fact that Leavitt was using his legs quite a bit, which I know I said it before and I'll say it again. You're not going to be able to survive an SEC schedule if you keep running like that. It's just absolutely not going to happen. But I mean, this, and I want to give credit to Louisiana because they really are a good football team. They're more than likely going to win the Sun Belt. If they don't win it, they're going to be in a huge contention for it, as they should be. Nonetheless, though, I mean, the passing game, though, is really what worries me. And here's the crazy part whenever I say that. It's like I'm worried about the passing game. So far in the games that Leavitt has played for LSU, passing-wise, he's thrown for a little under 600 yards, 574 yards, averages about 8.7 yards per pass, 2 touchdowns, 4 picks, 3 of them coming in this game. He's been sacked 5 times, but his rushing, he's got 23 carries, he already has 135 yards, and he's got 5 rushing touchdowns to boot. So total, 7 touchdowns to 4 picks. It's like, okay, that's really not making me sit here all warm and fuzzy. You know, the first game against Clemson, it's a better defense. I kind of expected that to maybe be a little bit rough. He was 16-28, 230, passing touchdown, a pick. Wasn't sacked at all, but he only completed about 57% of his passes. But he did have 113 yards on the ground, 2 rushing touchdowns. Louisiana Tech, a little bit better. It was about 66% completion percentage, 25-38, 344, 1 touchdown, but 3 picks. He was sacked 5 times, but he had 3 rushing touchdowns. So, I mean, they were absolutely getting after him. Again, hats off to Louisiana Tech because they absolutely did their job and 10 times more. I do not want to take anything away from them as far as doing that goes. It does make me worried. It makes me have a lot of question marks for Lane Kiffin for this offense as it goes. Now, obviously, we're only 2 weeks into the season. It's still a lot of getting used to guys, still a lot of chemistry being built. It's not the end of the world. But through a 2-game sample size, yes, you can run the ball, and that's absolutely great. I love to see it. You're not going to be able to do that against Texas A&M. You're probably not even going to be able to do it against this game coming up against Ole Miss. Same with Alabama, same with Texas, same with Tennessee. All of those guys you have on your schedule. You're not going to be able to do that entire time against that type of talent and against that type of quality. So I hope as the season progresses, Sam is able to kind of come into his own, maybe relax a little bit, get a little bit more comfortable in the pocket. You know, and I'm not saying he can't move. He can absolutely be mobile. You can't be running, making some of the moves that you're making, because otherwise you're going to get hurt, and there goes the season. Not saying it's championship or bust, but there's a very, very high chance. The roster is very good. There's a whole lot of money in this roster. I would hope that the contention is at least there. I just don't want Levy getting hurt before that can even happen. Nonetheless, though, happy that LSU got the win, even though I was worried there, because one of those touchdowns that Louisiana Tech scored was a 100-yard pick six, and I was like, oh, my God, please no. One game, though, that this was actually a really ugly game, and I heard people talking about this yesterday, even Monday. One of the guys I work with, he is a Mizzou fan. He was kind of tuning in and out of it. 38-21 Mizzou over Kansas. This, and believe me, the first half of this game was not pretty. It was not a pretty game. It was rough to watch. I kind of flipped on and off of it because I'm like, what are we doing? And it's not like I expected Mizzou to absolutely run away with it. I know Ahmad Hardy is unfortunately out due to a non-football injury. Thoughts and prayers for him, hoping that he's able to recover soon. But it was one of those, I'm sitting here watching it, I'm like, what in the world is going on right now with this game?
It was one, you know, Austin Simmons actually looked pretty good. And it was kind of weird because at least in the first half of they were tied at 14-14. So I'm like, okay, the game's significantly closer than what I thought it was going to be. But the running back for Mizzou actually stepped up, Jamal Roberts. Now, Kansas apparently did not want him to run. He had 28 carries. He only had 125 rushing yards. He had a touchdown. But Simmons, he was 19-29, three touchdowns, 292 yards in the air. Kansas just kept turning the ball over. You know, Isaiah Marshall kept, you know, he was two picks, two touchdowns. He was 13-30. They couldn't really run the ball. Penalties also ended up ultimately hurting them too. So it was a close game. I mean, this is one of those, it's an old Big 12 rivalry. So we kind of expected this to be a little bit closer. It's just one of those, when I was looking at it, I was doing my pick, I just didn't know what to expect of Kansas. Kansas is one of those, I know the first couple of years under Lance Leopold, they had like, they were coming out the gate like 7-0. Like, oh crap. And then that's kind of died down. Obviously now with NIL, it's probably changed a little bit, but for the most part, I still never really know what to expect out of Kansas. It's one of those, and I know I'm going to be considered kind of old school. I'm thinking about it. To me, Kansas is a basketball school that happens to have an okay football program. And I know that's kind of an archaic way of thinking, but that's just kind of how I see them currently. Next game, though, the one that probably surprised me the most, Oregon falls to Oklahoma State in Stillwater. And this is after a pretty significant weather delay as far as I believe they had rain, then they had lightning in the area. So they ended up delaying this game by about an hour and a half ultimately. And it was one of those, I was like, well, I really want to watch this game because it's going to be interesting, because I want to see how does Oklahoma State respond post the big loss to Tulsa. You know, more, not really big loss, but more of a disappointing loss to Tulsa. And they end up coming out. It starts out, Drew Mestemaker has like a 79-yard run against Oregon to start out the game. I'm like, whoa, like that's kind of weird that they let that busted coverage happen. But I was like, okay, it's not the end of the world, but I'm a little bit surprised. Oregon ends up holding them to a field goal. I'm like, okay, like now Oregon, they kind of popped into the mouth. Oregon's like, wait a minute, now we're going to wake up a little bit. Oregon's not able to score. Oklahoma State goes back all the way down, and then Devon Jackson gets a 96-yard interception return for a touchdown. So they take the lead. Oklahoma State gets a touchdown. Then Caleb Hawkins, the running back, gets a touchdown. He ended up having a pretty decent day of 110 yards and a touchdown run. And then Oregon was staying pretty well in pace with them. They scored a touchdown and cut the lead back down to three. Oklahoma State started to pull away again with a touchdown. Oregon kicked the field goal. That ended the half, so they were only down by seven. And then it was just basically back and forth. And, I mean, this is one of those when I looked at it, and Joel Klatt brought this up on his show, and I thought it was a pretty good comparison. When you look at a lot of the Oregon roster, there is apparently a lot of guys that they had the opportunity, they could have gone to the NFL, and they would have gone probably pretty high picks. I don't necessarily know about first round, but they were projected to go pretty high in the NFL draft last year. And they decided, hey, you know what? Let's do one more year. Let's run it back. We're going to be experienced. We're NFL talent, basically. Let's see if we can't go win a national championship for Oregon. And they do that. And they stumbled against Boise State. And, of course, it's week one. We're like, well, maybe Boise State's a little bit better than what we thought. And I still think that's true. Boise State has a lot of experience. They've constantly, always through NIL or not through NIL, Boise State has been a pretty consistently good group of six school throughout the time. And we're thinking, okay, maybe Boise State's just better. Oregon's got a little bit of rust, like having to get used to things. Oregon ultimately pulls out the win. It's like, okay, ugly but tough. Like they're going to get a little bit of a test. And then they go to Oklahoma State, who you would think, okay, they lost to Tulsa, like, maybe Oklahoma, you know, they're having to really transition. They're having to kind of feel their own. And then they just pop Oregon in the mouth, and they absolutely shock the entire world with a huge win over the Ducks. I'm going to say this. It dropped Oregon all the way down to, I believe, 21. Yeah, I think 21 in the AP top 25 polls. It's not the end of the world. I do think that's going to be a lot of question marks. And now Oregon is going to have to be in an uphill battle. And as long as they don't really lose another game, unless the other game is to, say, a big opponent, like if they lose to Ohio State,
or if they lose to USC. At that point, you have to hope that one of those teams does really well, because then it's a quote-unquote quality loss, which I hate that term, but unfortunately that's how it is whenever they look at the rankings. As long as they have that, they'll do better, and it's a better chance of them getting into a 12-team playoff format rather than, actually, you know, we have a couple really bad losses, and then it's a really bad time, especially because of all the talent that Oregon has, because of all the depth that they have. It's rough. Joy, I am so glad you were here. I can't believe you're Saints against the Lions. I'm not going to talk super deep into it today, but I can't believe your Saints almost pulled it out. I was sitting there thinking, I said, man, Joy is absolutely going to roast me on Tuesday if she sees this, especially if they end up pulling out the win. Joy's going to be like, I told you so. And I have to eat crow. It's just what I got to do. Nonetheless, though, big surprise with Oregon falling to Oklahoma State. Another big upset win that I was not expecting. Oklahoma rolls into Ann Arbor, into the Big House, and gets absolutely stunned by Michigan, being able to hold out for the win 17-10. This is another one of those. It was a completely and totally ugly game. I know, Joy, just 1 point. Like I said, I thought they were going to do it at first. I was like, oh, man, especially because they really started to fight back. And I was like, oh, Detroit's letting them come back. Wait a minute. But speaking of the other team in Michigan, this game is what really surprised me, is the fact that it looked like John Mateer was having a hard time reading the field. And Brady Quinn kind of mentioned this, and I don't know how possibly truthful this is. I'm not saying that he's you know, telling anything other than facts. He mentioned, you know, maybe the offensive line was too tall for him, as far as him being able to see down the field, as far as him being able to make the plays. I think truly it was more of a combination of last year when we saw Oklahoma and John Mateer. We saw Ben Arbuckle and him come over from Washington State, so he kept that continuity with his coordinator. He goes to Oklahoma, it's like, okay, well, what's he going to look like? We have film on him at Washington State. Like, what's it look like when he's with a big boy team in the SEC, with a Power Four team that has true talent? And he was absolutely able to run wild. And I don't think anybody was truly expecting that out of him at the time. And, I mean, he was a Heisman favorite last year. Now coming into this year, I think because now, okay, we now have a little bit of a better idea of what Ben Arbuckle and he are going to run as far as offense goes, how the system is going to work, how we're going to ultimately end up dealing with him. It's like, okay, let's look at this in a little bit of a different light. And credit to Michigan's defense. I mean, they will not let you run the ball. And that's exactly what Oklahoma couldn't do. They wouldn't let them run the ball. And let's be realistic about Oklahoma too. Their wide receiver room, because Satania is like the only one there as far as like major wide receivers, that it's like, okay, that's the big guy. That's their number one target. Now, their tight ends, Oklahoma's tight ends are great. Like, and they were cooking Michigan all day, every day. But as far as getting it to a wide receiver, John Mateer couldn't do it. So big credit to Michigan. Now, again, I do wonder offensively with Michigan, when does Kyle Whittingham potentially pull the plug and say, hey, offensively, I think we're being held back and limited by what you got. And in Kyle Whittingham's defense, this is a guy that he comes in, he's got the huge NIL price tag, like Michigan paid a ton of money for him to, you know, flip from LSU to Michigan. And so Kyle Whittingham, it's like, you're kind of expected to make this work. So, but it does make me wonder. It's like there hasn't been a lot of progression. There's been a lot of question marks as far as how he does it. And even still, Bryce really didn't win Michigan the game. I mean, their defense is what's keeping them in play right now, and they're making it absolutely tough. But it leaves a lot of questions as far as what does Kyle Whittingham do moving forward for the future? Because, I mean, theoretically, he is supposed to be there for the next 5 years now. He may not. He's been an older coach. He coached at Utah for 20 years plus. Now he's coming into Michigan. He's having to clean it up. Michigan's going to get a new athletic director. Who knows how he and the new athletic director are going to go, because maybe the new AD kind of gives him the same thing of like, you're not really my guy. I didn't pick you. I inherited you from the other guy.
I don't think that'll be the case just because of obviously how well Kyle Whittingham coaches, how he is as a person. I've heard nothing but, you know, great raving reviews about him from Coach Meyer, from other people who have done interviews with him. They absolutely love Coach Whittingham. But it'll be interesting to see how does he mold the shape of this program moving forward in the future. And I think he will do a good job. I don't know how good Michigan is going to be. And even if Kyle is able to finish out his contract there, if he doesn't, no matter what the case may be, I think he is a good enough coach. He will lay a good foundation for them to be able to work with, for them to be able to have something to go off of and rejuvenate and become a successful program again. But I do wonder, when does he kind of be the parent in the room and say, hey, we do have a quarterback limitation. I know you guys spent all this money on him, but I don't think Bryce is the guy. And who knows? I'm going to give him the same grace that I gave to Sam Leavitt. I'm going to give him the same grace that I gave to Oregon. I'm going to give the same grace I give to just about everybody. It's only week two. Like, it's new guys. It's a new system. It's whole new everything as far as getting used to. So it's not to the end of the world. Now, if we get into week five and week six, okay, that's a little bit of a different story because now you've had about a month, maybe more, as far as real games. You know, true chemistry, practices are a little bit different. You know, travel tendencies are getting learned at that point. So I'm not hit the panic button yet. I'm not even saying that it's warm yet. But I do got to say, it's one thing that I think you have to really watch is how does Michigan do their offense moving forward? And another game that this one was kind of, I'm not going to say disappointing. It was disappointing in how it ended up, and how the final and how it ended up finishing. Kentucky versus Alabama. This was a great game in the first half. And it was one of those, I was watching it, it felt like Kentucky had all the momentum. I mean, that field was absolutely great. And I don't think I've ever seen Kroger Field be that ecstatic like they were this past Saturday in the first half. Like, it was wild. It was like I could see the electricity in the air just from being on, you know, just seeing it on TV. It's like they stopped Alabama. They got the pick on Keelon Russell. They got the pick return for a touchdown by the defensive tackle or defensive end, one of the two. Like, immediately they jump out to a huge lead, and it's like, dang, Kentucky might actually run away with this. Like, holy crap, they might actually have a team. And it was one of those, when I was sitting there and I was watching it, I was like, man, if I remember right, LSU has to face Kentucky. I might be a little bit worried about Kentucky now. Like, I was not expecting this. Like, hold on, time out, wait a minute. And, you know, the half comes, they kind of try to be cute. They do a little bit of trickery, ultimately ends up failing. And it feels like from that point forward, the momentum just swung in Alabama's favor. And then they ran with it and they never looked back. I will say this, though, if there are any Kentucky Wildcat fans watching or you're listening, wherever you watch or listen, I'm everywhere as far as social media, YouTube, podcast. Let me know. Comment. Tell me if I suck. Tell me if I'm great. Tell me what you think. I accept any and all opinions, right, wrong, indifferent. I'll hear them out. I read them. I'll definitely do what I can with them. I think the future is bright for Kentucky. Truly, I think Will Stein, because he's from Kentucky, because he grew up watching this team, because this is the team that he idolized as a kid, I think this will be one of those things that it works really well. And I think what people have to kind of realize is it's a little bit different when you go from being like an alumni and you come back. So, like, you know, Harbaugh with Michigan, Scott Frost with Nebraska. You kind of come in and the expectations get a little bit weird because you might have had success at the college as a player. It doesn't necessarily always translate over to being a coach, and especially with all the different variables. And I feel like then the pressure is even higher because, oh, well, you were great when you were a player here. Like, you have to be great as a coach. Like, you can't stumble. You can't learn. And no matter what level you're at, no matter how high the coaching tree is, no matter how high of a, you know, hierarchy you're in as far as college coaching goes, you've always got to learn. You've always got to perfect your craft. You've always got to be able to move forward with it. And
I feel like for some of these guys, because the pressure to perform so great and so quickly is there as a coach because of how they were as a player, the fan bases start to get antsy. And it's like, oh, no, we expect results right now. And for somewhere like Nebraska, they're a traditional blue blood. They've had a long tradition of winning. Now here, you know, the last 20 years or so, they've had a really bad tradition of losing. Like, they've been really bad after being probably one of the best universities in the history of college football forever, prior to the last, you know, 20 plus years or so. So I think for somebody like Scott Frost going to Nebraska, the expectations were already too high. Same for Harbaugh in Michigan. Now, he eventually got there. It took him almost 10 years, but he eventually got there. I think for Will Stein in Kentucky, because he's a fan, he's not an alumni, but he's a fan, he's able to connect and he's going to be able to relate. So a lot of that passion and intensity for his childhood team and him wanting to ensure that his childhood team is put up for the best success that he can is going to be the biggest difference maker. Now, this first year is probably going to be rough for him. Like, just full transparency, this first year for Kentucky is probably going to be really rough. When I looked at their schedule, this week they go to Texas A&M, then they host South Alabama, they go to South Carolina, they host LSU, they go to Oklahoma, they host Vandy, they go to Tennessee, they host Kentucky, and then they finish at Mizzou and then hosting Louisville. So they don't have an easy end of the schedule. Like, they have a really tough little gauntlet there. But I think if they can squeak out 5 to 6 wins, maybe even be somewhat bowl eligible or bowl contending, and just have that positive momentum to build off of and just something positive post the Bob Stoops era or Mark Stoops, sorry. One of the Stoops brothers. I think once they have that positive foundation, that momentum from this season, even if it's something, you know, 7-5, I don't know about 7-5, but, you know, 5-7, 6-6. 6-6, I would say, would be like perfect because you're just right at bowl eligible. I think that would give Kentucky fans, I think they would consider that a pretty successful season. I think it gives them hope as far as building towards the future, something positive. It's going to help them as far as NIL and recruiting because, hey, you know, I was a successful recruiter at Oregon. I was a successful coordinator at Oregon. And maybe I'm the key reason why Oregon is struggling right now because they don't have me as an offensive coordinator anymore. So I think the future truly is bright in Kentucky. It was just unfortunately how it ultimately ended up ending. I was hoping it was going to be closer with Alabama. I hoped the entire game was going to be like the first half, but Alabama made adjustments. And fun fact, Kalen DeBoer now 1-7 whenever Alabama is trailing at halftime, has one win against Kentucky. So that's a little bit of a surprise there from Kalen DeBoer in Alabama. And, of course, the highlight game of Saturday, the one that probably surprised everybody the most, number one Ohio State falls to Texas. Last play of the game, basically, Texas is able to finally run it into the end zone after being down like 20-3. This is one of those I have a few thoughts and a few takeaways from this. Joey, never roll tide. Never roll tide. Of course, I do always think of the gift, though. It's like the actual laundry tide, like containers, and it's just rolling in the wind, and it says roll tide, roll. I always try to send that whenever I've had an Alabama fan message me. I'm like, oh, yeah, this is my favorite gift to send to anybody and everybody that's an Alabama fan. Nonetheless, though, this is one of those that Ohio State goes to Texas. This is a huge game. I mean, this is a huge testament game for Arch, for Julian Sain, for Ryan Day, for Steve Sarkisian. You know, this is one of those, no matter what, this was going to be a big game. And it's kind of weird some of the conclusions that people have brought from this. Now, I will say, once Ohio State got that lead of 20-3, it was like, okay, now they're just going to play more conservatively. Like, we're just going to play not to lose kind of thing. And for the most part, it's worked. I mean, Ohio State has had one of the best defenses in the country for the last few years, between Jim Knowles, between Matt Patricia coming in, and they've had a ton of talent. But, I mean, they've lost a lot of talent to the draft. You know, Sonny Styles, Caleb Downs, you know, Jack Sawyer, all those guys left to go on into the NFL. And so now you're sitting here,
your defense is good, but it's not as good. There's not those big playmakers that you had a few years ago. So there's going to have to be a little bit of adjustment. Some of these guys are going to have to learn. They have to learn Matt Patricia's system. They got to get chemistry. And it's hard to replicate those quality of players that they lost. Now, Texas, on the other hand, it was one of those at first it looked like Texas was going to be Texas. Like, man, it's the big lights. Texas is going to fall on their face again. Now, here's the thing that does make me wonder, though, because we've seen this before. I want to take you back to, I believe it was 2023. It was the last year Texas was in the Big 12. They go to Alabama because this is when they have the cross series game with them. First year Alabama comes to Texas. A couple controversial calls. Nick Saban's there. They come to Austin. The quarterback, Quinn Ewers, ends up getting hurt. But they are like this close to squeaking out a win against Bama, albeit in controversial fashion. On the Bama side, Texas was real close to winning. So they get the win over Texas, kind of ends up as a bad season for them. The next year, Texas goes to Tuscaloosa. They get the big win. They hand Alabama, BTA. And then they lose to Kansas State because they get a little bit cocky. I do wonder if Texas doesn't fall victim to themselves doing that again. And here's the reason why I say that. You beat, at the time, the number one team in the country. You beat Ohio State, the team that has been your boogeyman the last few years. They stopped you from being able to go to a national championship. They, beat you to start the season last year, kind of derailed things, especially considering, Arch was supposed to be like the Heisman favorite. Texas was supposed to go to the national championship. They were ranked number one. Ohio State, they disrupt all of that last year. So now you get the big win in pretty convincing comeback fashion. But here's where I would say I'm a little worried when I sit here and look at their schedule. Obviously, they have UTSA this week. That should be fine. Then the true gauntlet begins. You go to Tennessee. That's going to be a really solid game. Then, of course, you have Red River shortly after that. No matter how good or how bad Oklahoma is, we've seen Oklahoma dominate. We've seen Texas dominate. It's completely up in the air. You have potential for a little bit of a revenge game because you host Florida. Then you host Ole Miss. Then you host Mississippi State. Last year, Mississippi State gave Texas a huge run for their money. If I remember right, they took them to almost overtime. Then you go to Mizzou. Then you go to LSU. That's more than likely going to be a night game. It's going to be a little chilly. Then you host Arkansas. And then you finish the year going to Texas A&M, who is also going to be a tough opponent who you beat last year. You were their only loss up until Miami in the playoffs. So there's a lot of room for Texas to trip up. That's the only thing I would say. I would be worried if I'm a Texas fan watching Texas, knowing how Texas acts, are they going to get basically too cocky? And is that going to ultimately end up coming back to bite them in the butt? Because they're like, oh, well, we beat Ohio State. We're the best team in the country. You did beat Ohio State. Hats off to you. Congratulations. Just don't come into every game thinking, oh, we're going to win every game now. Any given Saturday, we saw it this week with Oklahoma and Oregon, both got upset by teams that I didn't have Oklahoma State winning. I didn't have Michigan winning. There's only a small handful of people had either one of those teams winning, and they were either, and most of them were fans or alumni of those schools. So just keep in mind, Texas, anything can happen. But let's move away from college football just temporarily and move into the NFL. Man, we had some wild NFL games. And hopefully I'm going to have a new guest come on. I gotta coordinate with him, coordinate a good time for a show and whatnot. He is actually an old teacher of mine. He and I used to love talking sports my freshman year of high school, and then he ultimately ended up getting he's a principal out in California now, so really proud of him, really happy for that. He's a massive Colts fan, and I'm sure he was not happy about how this ultimately ended up as far as the Ravens at the Colts. This was one, when I first watched it and I watched the first drive, I'm like, okay, like Colts are moving down the field,
They end up running in with Jonathan Taylor. He has a pretty decent day. 19 carries, just under 100 yards, 2 touchdowns. Nothing compared to what Baltimore was able to do. Like, Baltimore was crazy. Ran for over 200 yards. Lamar passed for over 300 yards. Zay Flowers, 5 receptions, 150 yards, and a touchdown. You know, Derrick Henry had 3 rushing touchdowns to boot on 24 carries. Like, it was crazy how well Baltimore did. And it's interesting to see how this new Baltimore era looks post Harbaugh, but kind of same old Indy. Like, they really made Daniel Jones struggle. They stopped the run, so it forced Daniel Jones to have to, you know, rely a little bit more on the passing game. And I think by the looks of how they were playing, they didn't want to keep that narrative from last year. Like, oh, well, if we could stop Taylor, we're going to force Daniel Jones to pass. It feels like they're trying to kind of mix that up. And it was like one of the first things Daniel Jones does, throws an interception. I'm like, ah, there's the Danny Dimes I remember watching for all those years in the NFC East. He's back. It's kind of a sad time, honestly. Like, even living here in Indy, being in Indy, kind of developing a little bit of love for the Colts, it's like, man, can y'all just get the quarterback right? And kind of here's my other question. And Mike, if you're listening, Mike is who I work with, and he's a Colts fan. I know he's frustrated. I know he's got to be beyond frustrated. He's kind of brought this up. He's like, you know, why don't you start Richardson? He's like, why don't you start Richardson? He goes, one, you spend a first round pick on him. Two, if he's going to be bad, it does two things. One, you can sit here and say, hey, we spent like a third round pick on, we spent a number 3 overall pick on Richardson. We gave him a year to start. He got hurt like 3 games in. We gave him the second year. He came in. Now, obviously, he had the issue as far as him saying he's tired. He tapped out. Not a great look, but it happened. And then ever since then, his relationship has kind of gone down. He demanded a trade. I don't think he got the trade value, and I don't think he got the interest from teams that he probably wanted. Ultimately, he is still on the roster. I believe he's the backup quarterback now, if I remember correctly. So he has a chance to still improve himself, improve his draft stock. Mike brought up a good point, though. He's like, just starting. He goes, you can say you gave him another shot, another chance to start. Maybe it builds his draft stock. Maybe it doesn't. Maybe it hurts his career. Maybe it helps it, because it's like, hey, he came through the adversity. He came back. Maybe he balls out. Maybe he doesn't. One, you can at least say you did. And two, if he is that bad, then you've done poorly enough to set yourself up for at least a top 10 to a top 5 pick. Maybe you can get that young generational franchise quarterback that you've been missing post Andrew Luck. And I don't necessarily disagree, because to me, the Colts are one of those teams. They almost always have just enough talent. Their defense is always just good enough, and their offense is about middle of the pack. They're probably going to be sitting there about 15 to 20, not going to be making the playoffs, but not going to be having a top 10 pick. Colts are going to be right smack dab in the middle. And it's like, okay, well, what do we do from here? Like, yeah, you can get a first-round quarterback, maybe, but it's going to be a little bit of a reach if you do that. So I don't necessarily disagree with Mike. I think I'm not going to say tank. I'm not going to say try to lose every game. But at the same time, like, do you really think you're going to be able to do it with Daniel Jones? Do you really think with this roster of what you have, with Jonathan Taylor coming into his prime, with a defense that is solid, but they're getting old? Like, I didn't realize DeForest Buckner was already in his 30s. I'm like, dang. Like, I feel like he just got there and he's still pretty young, but, you know, dang. And they've lost a lot of key pieces in the secondary and whatnot. Now, obviously, they've added Sauce Gardner, but I believe they lost Rakia Sin. They lost a few guys, so it's like, man, you're kind of wasting what good talent you've got with a lot of just mediocre offense, and then your defense has to try to come in and play cleanup, and eventually they get tired. Like, there's only so much you can do, and a defense will absolutely get worn down. So definitely a bit of a disappointment. I did pick the Ravens to win just because, again, I don't trust Daniel Jones. I didn't trust Danny Dimes last year, and ultimately ended up getting proven that if you stop the run, you got to force him to throw. He's the same old Danny Dimes. Another game that was a huge surprise that makes me really worried for my other Mike
Mike Hughes, the shy kid who comes on with me, he and I both being a fan of Da Bears and having love in our heart for Da Bears, they drop almost 60 on the Panthers, but they give up almost 40. And this is one of those when I looked at it, like Ben Johnson is absolutely committed to running the ball. And it's funny when now that I look at it and I watch it, and not to say that Gibbs and Montgomery are up almost 40. And this is one of those when I looked at it, like Ben Johnson is absolutely committed to running the ball. And it's funny when now that I look at it and I watch it, and not to say that Gibbs and Montgomery are the same as Swift and the Nun guy, but it does seem like he kind of has that, you know, that 1-2 punch between the both of them. It feels like Swift can be a little bit more of like the shifty power runner guy, but so can the Nun guy. It feels like they can do a little bit of both just depending on what the situation is. And then of course, Caleb was also able to do it with his legs. Between all three of them, they almost all three ran for 100 yards just by themselves. And just put up absolutely crazy types of scores. So offensively, I'm like, hey, that's great. Between all three of them, they almost all three ran for 100 yards just by themselves. And just put up absolutely crazy types of scores. Defensively, I need the defense to realize that they are paid to play defense. That's

what I mean. Like, I know they drafted Thieneman. They've already had injuries. Kobe Bryant's out. Thieneman's having to step in. They released a whole lot of the guys that they had last year on defense, such as Tremaine Edmonds, all of them. My stupid Bears. Hey, don't talk about my Bears like that. Da Bears. But, yeah, it was funny. When I was talking to my other coworker about this, I was like, really, man? I was like, we can drop almost 60, but we don't play defense? He goes, yeah, man, who needs defense when you can score 60 points? Like, we just got to score more than they do. Yeah, the Bengals have been trying that for years now, and that has not worked out well for them.

40 points. Like, he played about as well as you can expect your quarterback to play post benching and whatnot. So it'll be a wild year for the NFC South. Joy, I honestly, after how they played against the Lions, your Saints might have a shot. Now, they do unfortunately have to, I believe, take on the Ravens coming up. But, I mean, they have a shot. I mean, the NFC South is basically wide open. Tua Tagovailoa is hurt. Michael Penix Jr. is hurt. Cooper Rush is apparently hurt. Like, oh, my God, how do these Falcons quarterbacks just keep getting hurt constantly? The Saints honestly looked better than what I expected them to. I think Kellen Moore there being for a second year with Tyler Shuck, a lot of that continuity has helped them quite a bit. And then Tampa Bay, Tampa Bay is still going to be there. Baker got paid. They do have some young receivers in Ibuka and whatnot. The Panthers do have an awesome logo. And I do like the Panthers color scheme. I kind of like that light blue, the black. I do wish they would update their uniforms a little bit, kind of do like a Black Panther theme, like do kind of primarily all black and then maybe have some like blue street, like blue kind of like highlights where it's like they just fade in and you see a little bit of blue whenever the light hits it correctly. I feel like that'd be badass. But this is also coming from a colorblind guy. Poor Lanes. But nonetheless, though, this ended up actually being a better game than what I thought. This game, though, was probably, to me, the steal game of the weekend as far as you got a little bit of everything. You had two quality teams, knockout punches, blow for blow on each other with the Bills and the Texans. The Bills finally get a win in Houston for the first time, I think they said, in 20 years. Sorry, I have to sneeze and hope I don't sneeze while I'm on here, but I feel it. You know, I feel I look weird on camera as I'm trying to sneeze, but I can't. And this is one, it seems like, and it was brought up earlier on First Things First, and I liked the take that they gave on it. It feels like Josh Allen is playing completely loose. Like, he's not being restricted. He's not being held back. And obviously, Joe Brady, I think, is still helping call the plays. I don't think that has changed. I don't think his offensive system has changed at all. But it does make you wonder, with Sean McDermott at the helm, how much did he limit Josh Allen? Because now it seems like Josh Allen kind of has this honey badger, like, eh, I don't give a F kind of mentality and attitude, and he's just going to go for it and do it. And one of the plays that he did, the first time he ends up, you know, incomplete pass, but then they do the exact same play again. They ultimately end up getting the touchdown that wins the game. So it will be interesting to see how this looks. It looks like his connection with DJ Moore is already solid, which he's needed. I mean, the thing I wonder, and the thing that again makes me worried, just because how we've seen history repeat itself, when he had a solid receiver like Stephon Diggs, the Bills were dangerous and they just kept going and kept going. Kind of the same with anything. Eventually, teams kind of learn tendencies. They learn chemistry. They get used to it. You know, maybe he gets double teamed. Maybe he gets double covered. Maybe he doesn't. This is kind of the chance for Shakir as well as, you know, Keon Coleman to really step up and make those plays, as well as Kincaid and Knox at tight end. But they look great with DJ Moore. But can they sustain that? Now, on the other side for the Texans, I feel like C.J. Stroud did about as well as you can do and as well as you can ask. Now, obviously, towards the end of the play, they had a chance to, you know, go down there, potentially get the game-winning touchdown. He ends up getting the ball knocked out of his hands in kind of a crazy fashion. It was a fumble, and the Bills recovered it to win it. But I do hope and think that he's going to be able to bounce back. I don't know what it is. I don't know. I'm not going to say he's cursed, but it does seem like there's some type of a funk there. Like, ever since his rookie season where he did absolutely great, it's like teams have just figured him out and solved him and just keeps making his life absolutely miserable. And I'm like, what in the world? But we'll ultimately see how it ends up being. But this was a great game overall. I couldn't be upset at this game even if I tried. The game that I was happy that they lost, but I was mad because it cost me a pick and potentially being right when I made the pick. The Packers go to the Vikings. Murray gets hurt with a concussion. It was kind of a dirty hit. But then Carson Wentz comes in, ultimately saves the day for Minnesota after they were down pretty big, makes the comeback win 39-22. And it was kind of funny when I talked about this in the offseason with a few people, I got

0: a lot of weird looks when I was like, man, I think Carson Wentz should be kind of considered for this. They're like, no, we're not worried about Carson Wentz. I'm like, ah. I don't know, man. He played really well for him last year, and then he got hurt. It's the same system. It's still Kevin O'Connell. It's still the same guys. Like, he balled out. Like, I really think they need to be kind of considering giving him the option. And, of course, it was between Kyler and it was between JJ. I don't even think Wentz was in the consideration, which I'm like, you know, to each their own. I watched Wentz for many years when he's in Philly. I watched him here for the year he was in Indy. I thought he did great for Indy, honestly. And then they ultimately end up trading him away. I'm like, yeah, I mean, okay. Again, not what I would do, but I didn't think he was that bad. But no, I mean, I think he's great. I think he's learned a lot. I think he learned a lot going to Kansas City under Andy Reid, under Mahomes. Then he comes there to Minnesota, filled in great for him last year, filled in great again. Will it maybe lead to him getting another shot somewhere? I think it's possible. Now, the biggest factor he has against him is he's old. But I mean, he led him to a victory. And I mean, I still think the Vikings are going to be in pretty good, you know, stages because I mean, Murray, the first play, he throws an interception. But they're better than when they had, you know, 9 in McCarthy, like, you know, Mike Hughes and I said they were going to be. And then of course, the one last night that was probably the biggest and a little bit of a, I would say, disappointing game was the Chiefs and the Broncos. This one, I say disappointment because I expected it to be closer. I expected it to be better. Mahomes coming back from an injury, what was that going to look like? Bo Nix coming back from an injury, what was that going to look like? It looked like the play calling for Denver was a little off offensively, and then defensively, it was like Denver couldn't make a tackle to save their life. I don't know what happened with that. I don't know why that was ultimately the case, but that's just what it looked like as a whole. But I think the Chiefs may be back as far as being able to run the table. Now, again, it's week one. There's a whole 16 more games that they got to play, plus the playoffs. So I'm not going to, you know, sit here and say it's theirs to lose at this point. But now that they have a legitimate rusher and Kenneth Walker and then even the rookie and Emmett Johnson, I mean, and it looks like Travis Kelce, if this is going to be his last year, he had a great first game. I don't know if he's going to be as big of a downfield threat as he once was, but I mean, short yardage and whatnot, I feel like he's going to be kind of more of a traditional tight end. Like, he's got good hands. He's going to be there for Mahomes, kind of get those quick little short first downs, and he'll make it happen. But yeah, I mean, this is a little bit of a disappointment. And we'll have to see what Denver ultimately looks like as the year goes on. We'll go back to college football, though, because there are going to be a few kind of big games. There's one in particular that I know Joy and I are both going to be watching. And if anybody who follows college football probably knows, we may all be watching. There are a few, though, that I wanted to highlight as far as being bigger games that I think are going to be of interesting note. Kentucky at Texas A&M. How does Kentucky respond? It's going to be a road trip game. They're at Kyle Field. Texas A&M looked great against Arizona State last week. I mean, it was one of those Arizona State, I felt like, kind of had them on the ropes, and then Texas A&M's defense ultimately ended up bailing them out. They got a pick. They got a fumble return for a touchdown, which ultimately ended up letting them pull away. But, I mean, for a while there, Arizona State was keeping it close. I was like, oh, man, this might be a little bit of a dogfight. I don't know about Texas A&M right now, but they ultimately ended up pulling away. Kentucky rebound post-Alabama, because, again, they look great in the first half. If they can play four full quarters of what they did in the first half against Alabama, this will be an ugly game. Now, I don't know if they can replicate that, and I don't know if they can sustain that for four quarters. But ultimately, overall, I think they look really good. I'm taking TAMU in this one, but I do want to see how this game ultimately ends up going. Yeah, the game where we might see Norvell's last as the head coach of the Florida State Seminoles. Now, it's not guaranteed. I just think the likelihood is very, very strong. Florida State travels to Tuscaloosa to take on number 10 Alabama. Alabama, they struggled against Kentucky in the first half. Like I said, Kentucky was on fire that first half. But then after that, it was like, okay, they were running the ball well. Keelon Russell looked a little bit more comfortable. I still have a little bit of question marks on Keelon. Now, I know it's his second game starting. You know, he's going to have kind of an up and down season a little bit. You know, they're kind of getting into their own, feeling their own system and whatnot. So I have a little bit of questions, but I'm not completely, unfortunately, counting the tide out yet. like I said, I think this might be Mike Norvell's last game as the Florida State head coach. We'll see, unless they get some big upset win that might save him. But I highly doubt it. But who knows? Maybe some of these guys rally and they play for the coach and they get another upset win and they shock the world by beating Alabama twice and they even beat Alabama at home. I'm going to pick Alabama to win currently at the moment, but you never know. We'll see. One that I did mention, if you watched the show before, I mentioned this actually when I was going through some of the breakdowns as far as like some of the top 25, who I think is going to win, who I think is going to face who in the championships and whatnot. These two teams is who I think most everybody else has playing for the ACC against Miami. I think everybody has Miami just as the runoff favorite to at least be in the ACC championship. And then one of these two teams, I think, is going to be the one to face them. Because, I mean, Louisville, they had the tough test against Ole Miss. I mean, kind of the same thing. That first half was just ugly. The second half, they were fighting tooth and nail. They competed really well against them. SMU, I have a little bit more questions on just because of how they played Florida State. Now, ultimately, I think they faced UC Davis at home. They got a dominant win there. Wasn't really worried about that. But kind of struggling against Florida State. I'm not saying that makes me leery because I don't want to, you know, completely down Florida State, but it does make me a little bit uncomfortable because, like, how are you struggling against Florida State? But same thing. It was the first game of the season for SMU, having to knock some of the rust off, getting into the groove of things. Obviously, they had the weirdness as far as not having the coaching calls and the helmets. They had to go by signals for the first little bit, and then they finally got it back. But that offense really struggled. And I don't know if it's just because everything was thrown off at the beginning of the game, so that just kind of followed through for the rest of it. But it does make me wonder. It makes me a little bit worried. I think I picked Louisville in this to win just because of how well they did. I think I picked Louisville in this. I'll have to go back and check, but I think I picked Louisville. And then, of course, the last game, the biggest one for this weekend, the Lane train returns to Oxford to take on Ole Miss, number 7 LSU at number 8 Ole Miss. This is one when I'm sitting here – and I was making my picks for this. I picked LSU to win just because I'm gonna be a biased homer in this one. I'll fully admit that I will be a biased homer. When I watched the Louisville game, and again, at least in the first half, that offense was really struggling. Now, again, they made adjustments in the second half. Trinidad Chambliss did great. Now, Kewon Lacy was out. He got hurt that game. I don't know how well they did against Charlotte. As far as like running the ball and whatnot, I could probably look at that real quick while I'm still on the air. But it does make me wonder, what does their offense look like? And it's ESPN. I thought somebody had joined the show. I was like, oh my God, who is that? So against Charlotte, Ole Miss won 41-9. Trinidad Chambliss 23-26, 225, two touchdowns. Okay, so Kewon Lacy did come back, 13 carries, two touchdowns, 87 yards. So, and it's not like I expected them to have, you know, a crazy time, like beating Charlotte. It's not like I expect anything crazy. Like we can be realistic about it. But it does make me wonder. And against Louisville, looking at the stats, Chambliss, he's 21-36, three touchdowns, a pick, 336 passing yards. Kewon Lacy, 17 carries, 61 yards and a touchdown. So Louisville's defense really, really held them in check. Now, the benefit, LSU does have a really good run defense. Like, LSU's run defense has probably been one of the best things about this defense so far this year, has been their ability to stop the run. Now, stopping the pass, a little bit more of a question mark. And again, I said at the beginning of the show to start it as far as how they faced off against the Louisiana Tech, and I'll say it again, it's all this. I am worried about how Sam Levitt throws the ball. He does not protect the ball a lot. He puts it in harm's way as far as trying to force throws. You know, obviously there's a couple deep shots that he took against Louisiana Tech. Some of it was just off chemistry with the wide receivers, one of them with Phillip Wright. He just completely dropped it. And, of course, he had the big one to Watkins that ultimately ended up letting him pull away a little bit. But between him throwing, and then the thing that is his biggest strength is also what makes me worry, him running the ball. And It's not because I don't like the dynasticity. I love it. He's dynamic. I love how what he does. I love it. I think it's great. You're not going to be able to do that for a full SEC schedule. You're especially not going to be able to do that in this game where Ole Miss is absolutely coming out for blood. Like, they are coming out to make a statement against Lane. They want to come out to, ultimately embarrass Lane and make him regret leaving Oxford to go to LSU. So this is one when I'm sitting here looking at it, I'm like, yeah, y'all are really going to have to fight hard. And Sam's going to have to play a clean game. Like, it's just going to have to be what it is. I do hope that now that it's here this week, that maybe some of that focus was more on Ole Miss during the Louisiana Tech game. So maybe this game is going to be a little bit cleaner. Maybe we see a little bit more of what we saw against Clemson. Because that sometimes happens too. It's like, we've seen teams struggle because they're focused on next week's game instead of the current game they have in front of them because this opponent doesn't really matter. And that's possible. That happens a lot. I'm hoping that doesn't happen here. Like I said, I'm picking LSU because this is a biased homer. I wouldn't be surprised if Ole Miss is able to take away the win, though. I think currently in this game, they have LSU favored. So according to ESPN and DraftKings, okay, so DraftKings has the spread. They have LSU favored by 3 by a field goal, and ESPN's matchup predictor has LSU winning by a 65% margin, which is kind of crazy because that is not what I would expect to happen. But nonetheless, though, I'm excited for this game. I want to see how it goes because ultimately, and people may not agree with this, I think this is truly going to dictate how the rest of the season ends up going for LSU. Like, and a lot of people have said that as far as how they think the season will ultimately finish will be what happens with this game. Because if they win, that momentum, I think, will carry them very far. If they lose, it's a weird combination of I don't know if Lane is going to respond with even more anger and just ultimately try to whip everybody, or if it's going to kind of throw things into a loop because everybody's going to feel like, man, we should have beat them. We were trying to beat them for him and we just couldn't. So I'm not going to say this game is going to answer all questions. I'm not going to say it is going to be the determining factor, but I do think it's a big step in seeing how this ultimately ends up finishing for LSU this season. But I appreciate everybody tuning in. Absolutely love and appreciate all of y'all for doing that. If you could, please like, please share, subscribe, whatever you got to do. It's free. I don't make any money off of this. If that's what you're worried about, you're not paying my bills. I go to work every day. This gets me absolutely nothing as far as money goes. I just do it because I love to talk sports. It's one of my favorite things to do. One of my favorite things to do for a really long time. And leave me a comment. If you like it, tell me what you like. If you don't like it, tell me what you don't like. If you want to roast me. I'll roast back. I'll absolutely do it. Appreciate everybody for tuning in. Joy, absolutely love you as always. Appreciate you tuning in. Big shout out to Military Broadcast Radio as well, who help give veterans a voice. And again, check them out. 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Definitely check out all the great hosts we have through mbradio.us. And again, if you want great beard care products, especially now the fall's coming up, if you want a great fall beard care lineup, check out Gunfighter Beard Co. Like I said, the Harvest, Harvest is top tier. Mulled cider, spiced rum, cinnamon sugar donuts. It smells like a perfect fall candle. It's all natural ingredients. He's out of South Carolina. He ships here locally in the U.S. He even gives a discount to veterans. Just check out his frequently asked questions. You can get that discount code for, I think, 20% off. And you don't even have to use nothing in my name. He got nothing in my name. But definitely check him out. He's great. But appreciate everybody. Love everybody. Again, like, share, subscribe. 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Appreciate and love everybody, and we will see y'all next week.
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0: When life shapes us, when love anchors us, when loss changes us, we are not left behind. We are carried forward, held by faith, rooted in purpose, finding our way. This is Carried Forward, a space for stories of resilience, purpose, and forward resolve. Hi, welcome to Carried Forward. Today, I'm having a special conversation with my nephew, Kane, who just started his first year at the University of Louisiana in Monroe. And just wanted to have a conversation with him about starting school and what that looks like. And then talk to him in regards to like what he's carrying forward with his faith, with his beliefs, from his family, beyond just faith. And then like what it's been like for him in these first few weeks. And we're just talking to him about his identity, his choices, his relationships, and what it looks like to follow God while still figuring out who he is and what he wants to do and what kind of man he wants to be. So today we're going to bring on Kane. Hi, Kane. Thank you for coming on and helping your aunt out and have a good discussion. I think is appropriate for the time of year with the students starting back up. And I know that you have a strong faith and you've been public about it. So I just thought it would be great to talk to you about like just the changes as becoming like independent on your own in college and how that either your expectations for change or how it looks in actuality. So
1: I am
0: tell us a little bit about yourself first. Okay.
1: Excited to start the new journey because I went to work this summer and that was kind of challenging because I was gone for a long time and it really kind of put me in a difficult situation. Like, do I want to work or do I want to go to school? And I was away from mom and dad for a long time and my family for a while this summer. So it was kind of a difficult decision as to what I wanted to do. But
0: talk to us about that. So Kane had the opportunity to go to West Texas and work for 6 weeks, right?
1: And yeah,
0: he was completely by himself.
1: It was a change for sure because I was fresh out of school and I hadn't really been away from family for that long. Mm-hmm. But I feel like it definitely helped me like step forward in shaping myself because I'm relatively family oriented and we all were always together because I lived with them for the longest time. And so stepping out like that was different, but I think it was good because it gave me a different perspective on life kind of and what it's going to be like in college. So that made the transition to school a little easier. So working out there with the Target Hospitality, they were awesome and it was a great experience and it was a bunch of networking, but I felt like I wanted to further my education as far as this because I've been planning on doing it for a long time. So I figured I'd do this, and with working off, it helped me acclimate a little better. So I enjoyed it.
0: And how so? How do you feel that it helped you acclimate?
1: Well, I was being alone like that for so long and having to kind of figure out like being by myself. It put me in a spot to where me being 2.5 hours from home rather than being 12 hours from home is a little better on the mind. Because a lot of people I'm with, they've never had the opportunity to leave. And it's taken them a little bit longer time to get situated and kind of figure out like how it's going to be having to live by yourself and do school and everything. But with me being gone and having to work, as well as being so far from my parents and everything, It put me in more of a spot of like appreciation that I'm only 2.5 hours away and I can go home whenever I want rather than being so far and being 12-hour drive away.
0: Yeah, I can see where that changed your mental capacity. Like when we've experienced something that is harder, and then we come to something that is not necessarily easier, but has different perimeters that aren't as stressful. I can see where it's helped you probably adjust a little better. I was just with Kane at his university, and he was telling me a little bit about this, like how he feels that his opportunity to go and work did prepare him a little bit, maybe more than his friends, to deal with being away from home. And now, so do you feel like it's like relatively easy or
1: Yeah, it makes the like college experience a little easier for me because I'm like if I need to like if I had to call mom or call dad or go home, it's just a quick trip down the road, and so it's kind of it helps me focus a little bit more on school rather than like oh I need to be here because I know if I need to go there or they need to get to me, it can happen. So it just kind of it's a little like it settled me down a little bit because it's a nice like spot to be because I know they're there and I'm here and it's not far really.
0: A little bit more secure and safety. So, and when you were in, it was Pecos, right?
1: Yes.
0: It was only for 6 weeks. It was a relatively short amount of time,
1: Yeah.
0: but like, what perspective did you have? Did you think you would feel this way when you got to the university? Like, did you already like, oh, wow, I'm here. This is a long way from mom and dad. When I get back, did you know you were going to have this kind of change in perspective?
1: Well, at first when I went, I had no idea what to expect, and I handled it a little better than I thought I would. So, the having the opportunity to like leave and then come back, it was a little upsetting because I was gone for so long. I came home and then I left like the next week for school. So, I do like. I miss mom and dad in the aspect of like living with them and seeing them every day and stuff like that. But I know like this is a part of it, you know? And so leaving and working for so long and then having to come here, it was more like everybody either leaves and goes to college or they leave and go to school. So it's just something that you do. So I feel like I'm fortunate to be relatively close here as to where I was, and so that kind of it helped me make a decision because I would have stayed and worked, but it was so far, and I just like I have a new niece, I have a new nephew, I have another niece, and then I have mom, dad, sister, brother-in-law, sister-in-law, and they were all super close back home. So me being gone and all them being there was probably the hardest part,
0: Yeah,
1: but
0: and you had never experienced that before.
1: no.
0: Yeah. Because I mean, I know personally, I know. So that I think that was a really good opportunity for you to go and do and realize one way or the other, like how much you do appreciate your close-knit family. Or you might have seen like, hey, I do appreciate my close-knit family, but I don't need to be so like right there with them. Like
1: Yeah.
0: because you can, like me, I love all of you. Very much. You're my heart's. But I don't always have to be right next door to you. And that
1: Yeah.
0: doesn't mean that I love you any less. But it's good for you to see like right now that you wanted to be closer. So that's good. What a great experience opportunity that not many people get. So talking more a little bit about your current experience at university. I know you've only been there for like what, 3 weeks?
1: Yes, 3 weeks and some change, probably.
0: So has anything surprised you so far about college, about Monroe, about living more independently? I know we talked about like your perspective has changed, but has anything surprised you? So
1: The amount of downtime I have here, is way different than anything I've ever been used to. Because during high school, it's school, baseball, basketball, choir, or whatever, 4-H, some clubs doing something, or something you participate in is doing something. Then summer rolls around, and I was lifeguarding forever, and then I went to work, and that was 12 hours a day. And then I took a little break, and then now it's here, and I have class. Most days of the week, I have class for 2 classes a day, and it's like 4 hours of doing stuff total a day. And I just have so much free time on my hands, which is not something I'm used to. So that's probably the biggest acclimation, I would say, is just finding what to do with myself in the time that I don't have to do anything.
0: Okay, so that was going to be my question. What are you doing with that? Because you're someone that likes to be busy. I know you.
1: I played a lot of golf so far. Go to the gym once a day. Started playing pickleball, a lot of pickleball. And then up here we found a church. So I have some buddies I met here, and I was kind of asking around, and they directed us to a church like right down the road that they love. And so it's pretty similar to the one back home. And that's what I like so much about it, is it kind of makes me feel like I'm back there because the church service is very similar. So on Sundays and soon to be Wednesday nights, we're going to participate in that. And so that's another thing that's going to take up our time. But it's been fun, but spending money, it's hard not to do that when you have a lot of
0: When you
1: time.
0: have time. Yep,
1: But
0: when you have time. Yep. Isn't that like I don't know what the word is, but like when you're working and making more money, you don't have time to spend it. But then when you're not working and you don't have the money, you have more time to spend
1: yeah, and it's just, yeah,
0: it.
1: that's
0: So
1: probably the worst
0: weird
1: part, but
0: conundrum.
1: yeah.
0: All right. So you found a church that you like. Are there a lot of young people that go to it or?
1: Yes, with it being like a college town church, and it's in Monroe, which is a relatively big place, there's people of all ages, but there's a lot of college students. There's a lot of like older high school or high school kids you'll see walking around, and it's a large church, so there's people of all walks there, but you can definitely find like a group. They have like lift nights, I think they call them, on Wednesday,
0: And
1: and
0: what?
1: that's like college students and stuff, just basically like a Wednesday night service, and I think they sing and eat. So it's pretty similar to like a young adult group,
0: So
1: there
0: it's
1: are.
0: to get the college students to come in and be together in community. So with that, that's a great segue. Talk to me a little bit about what your faith and what your what role faith played in your everyday life before college.
1: Well, it was more like with youth kind of ending, because I graduated high school and rolled out of it. That was kind of a weird point for me to acclimate, like where to go, because I did go to work for so long, and I work Sundays, so I'd either watch the church service or read my Bible. And that was kind of weird, because I've always been like church on Sunday, church on Wednesday, church on Sunday, church on Wednesday, just kind of in that. I don't want to be in that point where it's just kind of like you're going to go. And right after high school, like kind of rolled out of youth, and I went to work, and it was like it got slow because I'm like, I can't really go here. And so that was kind of a hard point in my faith, like for me especially, because it was like I wasn't necessarily struggling in my faith. It was just I was having a hard time like fitting in that time to talk to God or read my Bible or stuff like that. And then some days, I mean, we're human. You go through it and you just forget sometimes, and you're like, and it's the most important thing you can do. So that was one of the hardest things as far as my faith, like before school, was like graduating and having to acclimate to like not having the youth group, which we can go up until like Labor Day. But like I said, I was gone for so long that I didn't get really the opportunity. And I had to miss Fuge and everything because of that. And that was really bad because that's like my favorite time of the year. And so that was kind of hard as far as my faith goes, because it was like where am I at, you know?
0: Yeah.
1: But it was never really in a point where I was just like bottomed out, but I was kind of starting to struggle because it's like, where do I find the medium?
0: Right. When you don't have an like something that makes you go to church. Like, 'cause in your family or household, you guys go to church on Sundays and you go to church on Wednesday, and like your mom has facilitated that most your life. So that's why I wanted to have this conversation with you, because and that's I love that you acknowledged that right before school. But so just to go back a little bit, so Cain, in his family, he did go to church often, and he tell us that he also went in the summertime to tell us a little bit about Fuge. Is that
1: Huge. Yeah.
0: tell us a
1: So
0: little.
1: it was a week every summer, and it was like our church camp, big church camp, and we have a pretty big youth group where I'm from. So it was like an opportunity to kind of go, and it was basically like a church camp on steroids because it was like super fun, and we had the opportunity to go out in the community and like actually spread the gospel to people in the community wherever the camp was. There'd be like Alabama or Tennessee or somewhere like that. So that was a pretty intricate experience, and it was like my favorite part of the year all through high school because you got to go and meet people and make friends, and it's kind of one of those places where there's so many people that like your fire for God is just like can't get put out because it's like where two or more gathered, there I am also is what like God says, but when there's 5,000 people there and they're all there for the same reason. It's a pretty like anchor spot for me around the year because it's like that's where you can go and get grounded.
0: Yeah, it allows you to like fill up your fuel again, right? And they and so you like so that's something that you like. You enjoy going and like spreading the word of God and talking with others. Because I mean, I know you, but other people listening to this don't know you. So like Kane really enjoys communicating with others, and he's good at it. He's really, that's one of the reasons, many reasons I had him on here, is he's good at communicating with others. And it doesn't matter their age. He's good. I've noticed like he can speak with someone much older than me and then even much younger than him. So he enjoys talking about the Lord to others. You even had like a YouTube channel for a little while, right?
1: Oh yeah, I was doing TikTok for a little while
0: Oh,
1: there.
0: I'm sorry. I'm not
1: And
0: on TikTok, so.
1: that was like I should have done it way more, but it was just the same situation. Like I was so busy. And like that was during high school too, so I was so busy and I would just forget. And then sometimes the stuff like that you struggle like why me? Like it's from Satan, but it's like 'cause everyone sins no matter what. If you lie, steal, or murder, it's the same sin in God's eyes. But I know everyone deals with the same like why are you like why would you be worthy to tell people about God like if you're making these mistakes or doing these things? And that's stuff like I personally struggled with, and then it was on top of all the everything else, and so it just slowed down. So I should have done it more because I think like most videos, like the first four I posted got like north of 2,000 views or something like that. And that was like me starting out, but I just slowed down on it. I really shouldn't have, but just one of those.
0: And that's okay. I was just mentioning it, not to go like, oh, you should have done more. I was mentioning it because to show like you, it is your faith. It's not just your family's faith. It's your faith. And yeah, I mean, and you do well at that kind of stuff and communicating. But so you've mentioned a couple of times now, Kane, about it. You're noticing that it's harder now that you're on, like on your own and making your own decisions. And even though you're not as busy, life is getting like more real, right? It's not just like, oh, I'm going to this and going to that and that, and then like faith and going to church is part of all those things.
1: Yeah.
0: So now you're noticing that you're going to have to be more intentional, probably, right?
1: I've been at the church is called North Monroe. So I've been there. I went there last Sunday and then today's Monday, right? Yeah. And I went there yesterday. And so I went because I have a couple like buddies up here, like I said earlier, and he was like, hey, you should come try it out. So that was really helpful, like having people here that knew me prior, and so they helped me get kind of plugged in. But that's one thing I'm trying to make like a point and most important is like have that time with God, you know. And so it's been kind of like difficult to acclimate. But at the same time, like I'm surrounded by people here, thankfully, that are willing to go or willing to do whatever. So that's made it a little easier to kind of get involved in that church and get involved in other places. But
0: Okay. I mean, it's a good lesson to start learning early. And it sounds like you even learned it from Pecos that, like, hey, life can get busy, right? And I think that just from my own experience, like, that's what Jesus wants us to know, right? Like, life does get busy, but we got to make intention to work with him and to meet with him. And that means our first thing in the morning. That's for me. I do first thing in the morning. But it sounds like you have some good friends around you. Is that true? Like you already said that, that's encouraging you to go. Does that help you when you have other people?
1: yeah, it
0: Talk
1: does.
0: about
1: I like having community, and we're thankful to have that here. So it definitely does make it easier when you have friends and people around you that are more like, hey, like, yeah, let's go. That'll be fun, rather than, no, I don't want to do that. We want to go do this. So a lot of people around me prioritize that as well, and that's where I'm trying to get is to the point where that is number one priority before everything else. So that's made it makes it easier when you have a community of people who will like stand by you in that rather than like run from it. So
0: Have you, that brings me to another question. Have you encountered anything? It sounds like you have a good community, but is like, are you learning anything in these first few weeks of like where you show up with your faith and you're intentionally, be it like a work in progress, wanting to put your faith first? Do you see where areas where that could be difficult, or are you running into people that are like, psh, don't talk to me about faith, you know?
1: Well, actually, this campus specifically is relatively like it's not it's a naturally it's not a Christian university or anything,
0: Right, it's a
1: but
0: public,
1: yeah, but you'll see like there's a BCM and there's even like a Catholic ministry here for students as well, and they're always out on the campus doing stuff or promoting an event they're having or whatever. So I haven't noticed any pushback per se on Christianity here, which is something that's pretty encouraging because like you don't it naturally it's a college campus, but in my 3 weeks here, I haven't really noticed anything that's just someone blatantly disregarding that or blatantly fighting that. So that's also kind of encouraging because there's people around that like despite the people that are in like my group or community I have around me, there's people around here that live faith-based lives or do their best to as people. So yeah, I haven't noticed to this point anyone who's like been pushing back on that at all or had a conversation like that yet. So
0: Do you, because it is college, you'll probably will run into that. What do you, how do you think you'll handle that?
1: well, with my experiences, like we said earlier, going to Fuge and everything like that, I have dealt with kind of bringing my faith and like to people and them disregarding it or trying to argue. And I believe it's apologetics, correct? How you defend your faith?
0: I believe that is what it's called. I'm not sure if that's exactly how it's pronounced, but it will,
1: Something like that, something near that. But I had the opportunity for, like, when I did go to Fuge, working on my apologetics and everything, and knowing what to say and how to say it when people kind of push back on you. One thing I do need to learn is more scripture, specifically from the Bible, defending my faith. But even in, like, high school, a couple times, nothing like crazy, but I had to share what, maybe not defend my faith, but share what I believe and why I believe it that way. And so I've had experience with that. So I think I can handle it in a way where it's more not like this is my way, you have to believe it this way, rather like this is what I believe, this is why I believe it. And I mean, listen, that's one of the most important things I think, is a lot of people will do a lot of talking when it comes to that, and not enough listening as far as understanding why someone is thinking the way they are, where they're coming from.
0: 100%.
1: And that's where a lot of people get kind of misconstrued, because you'll notice a lot of people of any faith, really, not just Christianity,
0: Right,
1: but
0: exactly.
1: they'll throw it on you and they're like, well, the way you believe is dumb, and this is how I believe it, and I can't understand why you don't believe it this way. And I think I've been in a spot where you kind of have to know, like, not everyone grew up the same way you did, or has seen the same things you have, or been exposed to the same things you have. So if that opportunity does arise, or that conversation does come up, I think I'll be good in a sense of knowing how to go about it.
0: Yeah, I get what you're saying. You'll have a conversation with them. You won't be condemning them. Yeah, I gotcha. So a couple more questions and then we'll wrap up. Thanks for taking some time on your Monday afternoon, evening.
1: Yeah, it's not a problem at
0: Pretty
1: all. We just got
0: good.
1: back from playing some golf, so.
0: I was gonna say you probably have pickleball or golf or some basketball or something to go play, but let's see, when you picture yourself at the end of this year, because, well, you have some time, throughout the end of the school year, what kind of growth would make you proud, not just academically, but as a person and in your relationship with God?
1: I know from, like, a personal standpoint, naturally, like, I know myself better than most people, because I'm me. But I know that there's a lot of things that I have to work on, just like everybody else. And just becoming more patient and, like, kind, that's something that I want to work on, is like being able to understand and handle myself in a more mature way, because I'm not necessarily terrible about that, but I'd like to see myself, like, grow in that aspect of being able to, like, walk in my faith more strongly, and people be able to see that radiating off of me. That would be ideal. So just kind of mature and grow up and know. I'd like to at least know my way how to drive around Monroe when that time is all said and done with. But
0: That's
1: other than
0: cool.
1: that, I'd like
0: No,
1: to just grow up and kind of see where 365 days puts me in a college campus. And I'd like to be on the right path.
0: what do you consider the right path?
1: Well, I'd like to, one, be involved in the church in some way, especially the church up here, because I like it. I actually really like it. I've been to a couple services and I enjoy it a lot. But I'd like to see myself, like, maybe sharing the gospel a little more, or, like I said just a second ago, like, people knowing, like, that I'm a follower, of God.
0: That's
1: Your sister is calling me.
0: okay. Oh, Telling mom I'm in an interview.
1: Let's see. How do we get back there?
0: Oh. Well, we lost him for a second because he was probably on his phone. I will give it a second and see if he comes back in. But I hope you've been enjoying this. With my nephew, Kane, he's such a sweetheart. Here he's back on, so I'm going to let him back in. My sister, Amy, was probably calling him to check on him. But let's let him back in. Hey.
1: Mom called. Sorry.
0: But, no worries. You were saying that you want to be known by that you're a follower of Christ just through your life.
1: Yeah, and I'd like to have more connections on campus, like make more friends and kind of know like that there's people here that I can rely on. I'd like to see that more outside of the group that I came with.
0: Okay, so some new friends.
1: Huh? Yeah. Okay. And just be on the right way to be like a, I guess what I was trying to say by the right path is try to be like on the right direction to be like a father and like a husband one day and stuff like that. Like be the man I want to be or on the way there.
0: Yeah. And showing that through your actions.
1: Yes.
0: Yeah. That are godly, biblical. Okay. And you're, so you want to meet some new friends. And I want to just say that you are a very kind person. Your spirit is kind. He's always been kind since he's a little boy. I don't know how he is when he's not around his aunts or his mama, but like he checks on

0: young men are starting their first year in college, or maybe their second year. So thanks for speaking with me. Do you have anything else you would like to add before I close out?
1: Thank you for having me on. I thought it was fun. I like doing stuff like this, so it wasn't a problem at all.
0: Yeah.
1: I love you, and thank you for coming to see me.
0: Yeah, I love you too. And I know you do so well at this. So it's only been a few weeks into your college. I hope that it goes as you hope. I know that you will, do your best. And I know that you're supposed to get maybe a job soon. So I hope that goes well.
1: That would be fun. That job would be exciting.
0: Yeah. And I'm excited to see what God does in your life and what you do in other people's lives with God's help. I'm excited to see that in this season to come.
1: So thank you
0: so much. I'm going to go ahead and take you off, and then I'm just going to close out. And thank you. Love you.
1: Love you.
0: Bye.
1: Bye.
0: Thank you for joining us with Kane. That was just, I hope you enjoyed that talk. And if it was useful to you or anyone that you know in your life, please take the time to share it with them. It's on the Military Broadcast Radio Network, and you can catch it on Roku, Apple, all those, wherever you find your podcast. Please, like I said, come back. And as always, remember that whatever you carry forward with you in life is important, and it's important, and it's not always what you expected it would be. So thanks, and tune in again. Thank you. Have a good evening, or morning, I guess it would be. I'm recording this in the evening.
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3: Hello and welcome to Oscar Mike Radio, live and in person in Danbury, Connecticut with Josh Stanwitz. I got it right. And I love doing these live. It was a little bit of a drive this morning, no problem. Beautiful New England day. And I am with Josh, and he runs and leads Heroes on the Water. Josh, welcome to Oscar Mike Radio.
4: Thanks for having me.
3: It's been a beautiful ride down here, like no traffic, even on the Mass Pike. Hartford was easy, and I get here, and I'm like, this is like a resort feel.
4: Oh, absolutely gorgeous. Absolutely.
3: Right. And so people have been asking, what does Heroes on the Water do? Why are you, driving all the way down there? I'm like, you know what? I talked to Josh before today, and I'm like, I am in. I want to find out more. Tell us, before you get into all the good stuff, and it's all good.
4: Sure.
3: Tell us who the man is. Who is Josh, and how did you get involved with Heroes on the Water?
4: Oh, man, that's a great question, and I'll keep it fairly brief. Generational veteran. I grew up in a small town on the East Coast. Joined the Marine Corps right out of high school.
3: Semper Fi.
4: And took off, Semper Fi. And ended up discovering California and staying. And while I was transitioning out of the Marine Corps, I had my struggles like a lot of us do. I had some good officers that kind of pushed me to go back into the reserve element, and I found myself into what we like to joke in California as the retirement home for the Marine Corps, which is the California National Guard, because everybody there is a Marine or a police officer, life was life, and I was going to college. And fast forward a few years, I'm in Arizona with my beautiful wife, and I had to have an emergency surgery due to an injury I sustained overseas on a deployment, and kind of cut my law enforcement career a little short. And from that point forward, I kind of by happenstance landed in veteran advocacy. And I've been working in the veteran advocacy space and policy space for almost 15 years now. from state level to national level.

0: to here on the nonprofit side to the national level as well. So it's been a blessing, a journey, and you know, I've always viewed it as, you know, I'm kind of helping my family out, because not only are you're my family because you're my brothers, and sisters, but you know, my dad's a veteran, my cousins are vets, my grandparents are vets. So
1: you've lived this.
0: Yes, sir.
1: From serving our country afterwards, you've had the veteran experience.
0: Sure.
1: So what was it about Heroes in the Water that said, you know what, this is an organization that, you know, I want to align with?
0: Oh, well, the easiest question is the outdoors, and looking for ways for myself to decompress and to deal with issues that I have without being medicated. One of the things, and I'm not here to beat up the VA, but, you know, a lot of us coming back, a lot of infantry guys, non-infantry guys and gals, you know, we have our issues from the global war on terror. And one of the ways that they treat that is, you know, uncomfortable forms of forced counseling, lots of medication oftentimes. And, you know, now we're lucky that they're starting to look at alternative methods. But, you know, I grew up a country boy in the mountains of southwestern Virginia, and, you know, being outdoor was always kind of spiritual. So while I was in Arizona, kind of miserable, I was given the opportunity to attend a fishing program that was not Heroes on the Water, but similar. And I spent 8 weeks going out on the water every week with a group of veterans I didn't know and first responders I didn't know. And it absolutely changed my life. You know, it made me want to get out more, it made me want to be around people more. Allowed me to decompress, and I just realized how much I miss being outdoors. And realistically, you know, we kind of realized how healing the outdoors were. And then fast forward a couple years from that, I was introduced to Heroes on the Water, and, you know, they're not just talking it, but walking it. You know, we have our therapeutic programs, our chapter programs, but the most important thing is we're getting the data that shows that being outdoors in an environment like this is easier to decompress in and can provide the exact same results, if not better, than what you would get.
1: It's great that you mentioned that, because I was at the Military CreatorCon 2026 in Arlington, Texas, and there was a Heroes on the Water, you know, person up there, and she and I started talking, and she said, this is where we are different. We collect data, mm-hmm. and we are starting to build models of, you know, nothing personal, but an idea of how effective the efficacy of being outdoors, mm-hmm. but also the veterans' experience from the time they get to us till, you know, sometimes they move on, sometimes they stay with us, and it's very interesting. Why is that the focus of what you all do?
0: I want to make sure I have the question correct.
1: So a lot of nonprofits, let me rephrase.
0: Sure.
1: A lot of nonprofits just, hey, we're having an event, come show up,
0: yep.
1: you know, we're all feeling good, and then they go home. But she was like, we collect data to tailor our programs and to do that. And that's not just a happenstance kind of decision. That's very, someone purposely intended to use data to be better at what they did.
0: Yeah, absolutely. And that came before me. And I would actually have to highlight our amazing therapeutic programs director, Joe Winston.
1: Okay.
0: He has been at the forefront of helping develop our program. One of the things that he said to me when I first came on board the Heroes on the Water, which was 9 months ago, was, you know, our dream is to get it to where you can go into the VA or go into your doctor's office and get a prescription written to go kayak fishing, as opposed to getting a prescription written for pills or something to deal with stress. And because of the program that Joe has developed, and because of the work and the partnerships that they've formed with Texas State University system, they've been working with them doing research for years now. You know, it's caught on, and you know, what started as an idea is quickly come into fruition. I mean, we have veterans for years now that have been doing our therapeutic programming from the VA as certified rec therapy, and it's working. We're finishing up.
1: So, it's an actual thing, certified rec therapy.
0: Absolutely. So, okay. You can go to the VA if our program is there, which we're in 12 right now. But I promise you, we're getting bigger. But if you go to the VA right now, depending on the area that you live in, you can go onto heroesonthewater.org and click on chapters and find the local volunteer and the therapeutic chapters. But yeah, absolutely. If you have rating and the ability to get certified rec therapy, you can go in and request to join the Heroes on the Water group and go kayak fishing for your rec therapy, and it counts, and they chart it and everything. And what's really exciting is we're actually starting to pilot it for mental health too. So, you know, the dream is that you can go in and instead of meeting with your clinician or your counselor for 30 minutes, you have your prescription to go kayak fishing. So you can go out with your group and you can kayak fish and achieve usually better results.
1: Really? So talk to me about kayak fishing. What is exactly kayak fishing entail?
0: Oh, man. Kayaking and fishing, right? We're combining two amazing hobbies into one.
1: So, like, I'm in one of those, you know, single-seat, you know, watercraft.
0: Sure.
1: With a little oar that goes like this.
0: That's right.
1: And you go out into the lake or ocean, wherever.
0: Correct.
1: And you cast your line.
0: That's what we're doing.
1: And go fishing.
0: That's it.
1: So, I got to tell you, on a day like today.
0: It's beautiful, right?
1: New England,
0: who doesn't want to do it?
1: I'm not even doing it.
0: Yeah.
1: Josh, and I already feel better.
0: Yeah, it's amazing. It's amazing. Absolutely. And, you know, the big thing that people don't realize is it's so non-invasive. I mean, we have families out here fishing, hanging out on the dock, chatting at the picnic table, and this is therapy. And we're getting better results than if you're taking pills.
1: Well, that's one thing. And, you know, I've been around some veterans who've been on pill regimens, and it just seems like over time they have a briefcase full of pills. And
0: correct.
1: It becomes this cruel circle where they got to take one pill for their main thing and then 15 other pills to count.
0: Absolutely.
1: And that's no good for them.
0: No. And, you know, the biggest thing that we face as vets, and I'm guilty, you know, I'm a salty infantry NCO, is... You know, you get back and we really don't like to be around people. We want to be around our own people.
1: Yep.
0: And that camaraderie and that community has kind of gone away. Our sense of purpose has kind of gone away.
1: Yep.
0: And, you know, we start to isolate. We create issues with our family. I've been married and been with my wife for almost 20 years now. We have two little boys. And, you know, bless her, she's dealt with my issues. But this gives such a natural, non-invasive way for you to decompress, come out of isolation, and the biggest thing is really form lasting memories with your family.
1: Well, that's the other thing I wanted
0: to
1: touch on, is you're one of the few orgs also that really say, hey, your family is welcome. And I've talked to other orgs, I'm like, hey, if you don't start letting the kids and the wives show up, it's going to be hard to survive. Most people, you know, women or men veterans who have families on the weekend, got stuff to do.
0: And they want to do it with their family. That's right.
1: And isn't the family part of their healing?
0: Absolutely.
1: Yeah, in what
0: way? And, you know, it should be. I mean, you know, it's, I don't want to throw a guy under the bus, but I've made a couple of quotes. But, you know, I was at an event a few months ago, and there was a police officer there with his, you know, with his kid and with his wife. And, you know, the police officer is a former Marine veteran, like a lot of police officers are, you know. And, you know, the wife was just saying, like, you know, this is the first time that we really get to hang out and that he doesn't have to worry about going on call. And we're in a place where we feel safe and we're around, you know, people, and his alert's not up all the time.
1: Yeah,
0: and,
1: yeah.
0: And, you know, it's important. And what's really interesting in those dynamics is they become their own community. So you have these guys that are going from, you know, military hospitals or VA treatment, and they're taking a new skill set and a new hobby out into their community, you know, out into the world, and, you know, in some cases creating their own HAL chapter and creating their own community. And these are guys that and gals that, you know, before didn't want to be around people. We're dealing with all your usual PTS or, you know, trauma site things, and now they're making memories, they're smiling, they're laughing. You know, I'm not trying to sound cool and, like, you know, throw a special, you know, talk about a special operations guy, but we had a retired special operator, and he literally said at our last Dallas event, you know, this is the first time in probably 20 years I've got to sit down and fish and make a memory with one of my kids, you know. And he's like, all of my other kids are grown and missed out, but, like, you know, this little guy's getting one-on-one time. And, you know, people don't, you get it, but, and the families get it, but it's hard to explain, you know, the sacrifices that the families make and what the families deal with from the veteran and the emergency responder community, right? So to right, be because, able to give them that.
1: I wasn't in law enforcement, and even still, you never lose that hyper. It's hard to really turn it off and just be in the moment. I'm
0: absolutely
1: always assessing threat vectors, and you know that person looks a little shifty. I need to keep my eye on them.
0: Exactly.
1: And it's hard to put that away. One thing that I've really was amazed at is you're here in Connecticut right now,
0: mm-hmm.
1: but in this one weekend alone, there were like 12 events nationwide.
0: Yeah, isn't that incredible?
1: And not just for this little time frame here. You all have had events all summer long.
0: Absolutely.
1: Like that, just one after the other. How does that all get supported? Because that's hard to do.
0: It is hard to do. Well, it gets supported by everyone's donations. So yep. We're a nonprofit. We strictly operate off of donations, private donations or grants. And we have been blessed to have a really good team that is very fiscal responsible. And, that's just kind of where we're at. So we support the chapter. So, you know, if somebody wants to start an amazing volunteer chapter in their town, they go onto our website, put in an interest form, and then there's processes that they take. And it's almost like a turnkey kayak nonprofit for your community. That's not the therapeutic side, that's the volunteer chapter side, but same results basically, you know. And I get to send Joe's team out or Camille, our volunteer program director, her team out, and you know, they bring the trailer and the kayak and the fishing poles, and we train and get everybody set up on the water.
1: Nice. As we go on, this is a lot bigger than I thought it was. When I met the person in Dallas and she's talking to me about this, I thought this was just like a Texas-based entity, but this is truly nationwide.
0: Yes, sir.
1: And you're growing.
0: We're growing.
1: What's that feel like as a nonprofit director? Because, money's tight right now for a lot of people. Time is tight right now for a lot of people. But you all are executing the mission.
0: Absolutely. I think anybody in the nonprofit space, you always feel the pinch and the burden of fundraising on the development side of the house. But for us, the proof is there. We're getting ready to hit our 20-year mark. Our therapeutic program is skyrocketed. We're going to probably potentially double our footprint next year. And I think that's the probably some of the things that maybe make Heroes on the Water a little bit different. We have the qualitative data. We're going to soon have the quantitative data for our programming. And then, I think one of the largest things, and it was actually brought up to me just maybe a couple of weeks ago by an event attendee, but to your point, not only do we have a national footprint, we're an organization that you can continue to do what we are taking you out to do. Most outdoor type nonprofits, you go to a retreat,
1: yep,
0: and you're done, right? I take you on a hunting trip and there's two of you and you're done. There's five of us going fly fishing or on a fishing charter and we're done, right? And that's great and that's healing, and absolutely the men and women deserve those trips 1,000%. But after that trip, they're done. So you did this amazing fishing trip or hunting trip or mountaineering expedition, you made these memories, but now what do? And Heroes on the Water is unique because you're not done. The next week you can probably go to another event and fish, right? And you're just consistently given the ability to go back and do what we started out doing, right? Which is the ability to hit the water and fish, which is amazing.
1: That's the thing, right? You get you go to the one time thing, you have the feel good vibes, you're in your feels, and then, a month later it's like, oh yeah, I'm right back to where I was, and hey, how's it going? And he's like, hey, I'm you had your one time.
0: Yep.
1: See you later. This is a VFW, correct, where we are?
0: Yeah, isn't this crazy? Gorgeous VFW.
1: But this is one thing I kind of wanted to touch on is, how cool is it that the VFW and you all are collaborating?
0: Oh, it's amazing. It's a blessing. And that's the kind of support we want, and the partnerships we like to foster locally. It doesn't get any better than this, right? Your local VFW post, having us here, people are going to be fishing and kayaking all day, going to be barbecuing later.
1: No, I just thought it was very interesting, very cool when, you know, a lot of VFWs are closing down or they're trying to get people to come to, you know, their location. And I'm like, okay, this is a cool way to, you know, get some membership, but also just to pay.
0: Absolutely.
1: Hey, we're here for you to support the community.
0: That's right.
1: It's really amazing. So I'm going to, you know, check things out on the waterfront and we're going to go down there. But Josh, thank you for talking with me.
0: Thanks for having
1: me. We'll keep this up. I'm going to go down and check it out and then maybe I'll have you back on to close us out.
0: All right. I appreciate it.
1: Semper Fi, we are Mission in Flight. And we're back. I have the Director of Volunteer Services for Heroes in the Water, Camille Knoll, joining us next. Camille, how are you doing?
2: I'm doing great. We're on the water today. It's awesome.
1: What a great, first of all, a great New England day. And then coming down here, I didn't know what to expect. And it's just exceeded every expectation. Who was the fire salesman you were telling me about earlier?
2: The fire salesman?
1: No, the lady who...
2: Oh, Laura Lindsay?
1: Yes, yes.
2: Yeah. Laura is our director of development.
1: Ah. Well, Laura, all your work in Arlington at Military Creator Con is coming to fruition because this has just been a banner day so far. So, you know, I come down here and I'm watching a couple of things. One, there's little pockets of people just one-on-one talking. And then you have like a system for people getting in the kayak, getting kit up, ready to go. Is that by design?
2: It is by design.
1: What's happening in that time when you have the one-on-ones and the kayak time, please?
2: And when you're talking about the one-on-ones, they're getting to know the other people that are here. Maybe they're other officers, other veterans. Maybe some are active duty. But they're, hey, where did you grow up? Hey, you know, how did you get here? How did you end up here? And comparing notes and maybe developing relationships, you know, for future kayak fishing buddies, you know?
1: Well, the one thing I would say is I'm not seeing anybody really sitting alone by themselves. It's almost like, hey, you know, come on in. And
2: exactly.
1: And that seems intentful as well.
2: It is. It is. We want to make sure our volunteers are great at welcoming new people in and introducing them. Hey, we're here. You know, here's what we're going to do today. Glad to have you. And they want them to feel welcome. They want to help them develop their new community.
1: So, Camille, how did you get in touch with or involved with Heroes in the Water?
2: So my husband was involved with one of the very first events that we did.
1: Like 20 years ago?
2: Yeah.
1: Oh, wow.
2: Yeah, 20 years ago. We had a group that came down from Brooks Army Medical Center in San Antonio. And my husband was one of the fishing guides, you know, one of the expert kayak anglers at the time. And he was involved. He was a Houston police officer at the time. And it resonated with him. He used the outdoors as a coping mechanism for his own trials and tribulations with the job. And so it resonated with him. And when he saw Friday night, the guys showed up from Brooks and they were quiet. Spoke when spoken to, but not really engaging. By the end of the weekend, we couldn't shut them up. They were picking on each other. The competition came out. That unit feel came back to them. And they went back to the hospital and were excited about next steps and getting out and going kayak fishing again. And these guys made plans to meet up and go again. So that was one of those where you took these guys who did not want to talk about what they had been through. They were all TBI patients. They didn't want to talk about what got them to that medical unit. They didn't think anybody wanted to hear their sad story or whatever. And so it wasn't safe to talk to anybody. Once we gave them the kayak fishing experience and they got out and started talking about, you know, catching fish and, you know, I got more than you did or mine was bigger than yours, that gave them something safe to talk about. And that just continued. They realized that there was life beyond that injury.
1: What was it like watching your husband be involved with this and go through this?
2: It was wonderful because my husband had a lot of guilt about not serving. He was on the police department, went on the police department at 19. And so he was already committed to the Houston Police Department And so he never served, and there was a little bit of guilt to it. But he also understood there's a lot of common denominators between experiences. And so he felt very passionate about sharing what he knew about sitting in a deer stand or sitting in a kayak or being in the outdoors and how it helped him cope with the day-to-day stuff he dealt with.
1: Well, just amazing. I come here, and again, I didn't know what to expect, and it was nice meeting, I'm going to get him on here later, Joe, who he's a big talker. But just seeing the program in action, understanding that, hey, you know what, I'm noticing people sitting at picnic tables by the shoreline, but they're not alone. Someone's talking with them, and then they're completely immersed in the kayak experience. No one is having a bad time. And it just seems like you also have the support of the community and the VFW. What a great day.
2: It is. It's a wonderful day. It's a wonderful day. We collaborate as much as possible with other veteran service organizations or law enforcement or firefighters, wherever we can find the opportunity to collaborate, because the more we work together, the more we serve.
1: Have you ever been to England before?
2: I have not.
1: So this is your first time in the great Northeast.
2: I've been to New York City a couple of times, but that is it. This is,
1: what do you think?
2: It's beautiful. It's absolutely beautiful up here. Everything that everybody ever told me is true.
1: You do this, and people are watching this right now, and I want this out to two different people. One, people like yourself who didn't serve but want to help out the org. And then two, the veteran who is thinking about doing this. Let's start with the first one. What do you tell somebody who's watching this say, you know what, I haven't served, I don't know much, but I believe I can help out this organization?
2: There's a lot of ways to help.
1: Yeah.
2: You know, obviously, first and foremost, if you can't do anything but cut a check. Okay, that's always, there's not going to be a nonprofit that's not going to tell you that.
1: Yeah.
2: The other is, if all you can do is show up, serve lunch, help load and unload kayaks, help talk to people, you know, go ask them, where'd you serve? You know, how long have you been out? Where'd you grow up? Get to know them and help them feel more comfortable on where they are now.
1: Yeah. And for that veteran who's sitting there, because, you know, one of the things I'm learning, you know, studying the VA numbers on suicide and the fact that the 22 a day has not really moved that much in the last 10 years, one of the things that's coming up more in the VA side, but also just basic psychology, is the aspect of isolation.
2: Mm-hmm.
1: You know, isolation is truly one of the first precursors to a suicidal ideation state.
2: Yes.
1: What do you tell that veteran who's thinking, you know, I don't know if this is for me or how this is going to go?
2: Let's give it a try. One time. Come out and let's
1: just
2: go.
1: Just once.
2: One time. If you don't like it, you don't have to come back.
1: Well, I didn't know what was going on. It's not hurt me yet. I'm having a great time. But, you know, I think it's great. I got a picture of someone in the middle of the lake fishing, and they just look peaceful.
2: Very much so. There is a feeling that you get, and it's really hard to describe, but when you push off the shoreline on a kayak, and this is why that's our modality, is you push off the shore in a kayak, you can feel your body just relax.
1: I've never been on a kayak, but I have to feel it's like when I'm on my motorcycle.
2: Exactly.
1: The minute I put it in first gear, everything goes away.
2: Exactly. It is that same kind of feeling, and I tell a lot of people, I don't care if you're kayak fishing, you're riding a motorcycle, you're playing golf, whatever it is, get outdoors and find a community that you're comfortable with.
1: Well, it's got to be different with a kayak because you're so close to nature. Like, you're literally
2: on the water.
1: 6 inches from the water.
2: Exactly.
1: Like, you can see that fish as you're reeling in. That must be awesome when they get a fish.
2: There is nothing more addicting than watching a fish take a lure and being able to fight that fish, bring him in, and give him a kiss and send him back.
1: Nice. You've been with this program now for effectively 20 years.
2: Yes. You know, in some capacity.
1: Some capacity, mm-hmm. Right? I mean, you had a funny quote earlier. But what's next for you and the organization?
2: So, to serve. I want more chapters in more communities because we, you know, this is something we've seen the results.
1: Yeah.
2: We know it works. We have testing that Joe can talk about that proves it's effective. And if, you know, I know a lot of people want to give back. They just kind of assume that it's too much work. It's not. Find a team of four or five people and say, we all want to work together. We want to commit. We'll take it from there and help you get everything you need, the equipment, all the coaching and support and help that you need. We'll help you get started. But volunteer and serve your community of veterans and first emergency responders.
1: One of the things that I found truly impressive was that we have this event in, you know, southwestern Connecticut, but there were events going on all weekend.
2: Yes.
1: There's events going on now in other states.
2: Yeah.
1: It's really interesting how you all coordinate and keep it all together.
2: We have currently 54 volunteer-led chapters in 25 states. I was looking on Facebook today, checking it out. We had our Coastal Bend chapter out of Corpus Christi, Texas, put 45 kayaks on the water.
1: 45.
2: They have a very big fleet. They have a lot of support, a lot of community outreach. And so, yeah, they put that many on the water yesterday.
1: Nice.
2: Yeah, and it's, you know, it's a perfect time. This is the perfect time of the year across the U.S. to be on the water. We'll be really busy between now and through September. Some will actually go through October, November. Y'all will not.
1: No.
2: But we also, several of our volunteers up in this area know they have a short season. So they'll try to plan as many events as they can in that 3 to 4 month period that they have. And, you know, I have Genesee Valley, New York. I have a group of school teachers.
1: Oh, nice.
2: Oneida, New York. I have a group of bus drivers. They, you know, some of them have served, some of them haven't, but they want to give back to their community. They have that flexible schedule. They said, we want to do something to give back. So they put together a team. I ordered them kayaks. They now are doing events up in, you know, New York.
1: So love it.
2: Got one in Long Island.
1: Well, you know, again, Camille, this is just, this started off as a simple conversation at Military Creator Con with Laura Lynn.
2: Lindsay.
1: Is it Lindsay?
2: Laura Lindsay.
1: I'm going to cut that out. Camille, this started off as a simple conversation at Military Career Creator. One more time with feeling. Camille, this started off as a simple conversation at lunch with Laura Lindsay at Military Creator Con in Arlington. And, you know, learned about it. And my good Marine sister and friend, April Palatino, was like, you know, I want to check this out. And it's just amazing how this story has grown, because I was really encouraged to come and meet with you today, and I'm so glad I did.
2: I am so glad you're here.
1: Well, we'll get some other people on. Thank you, Camille, for talking with us.
2: Thank you.
1: I can't wait to see what's next.
2: That's great. We're looking forward to it.
1: Absolutely. And we're back. I'm having a great day down here in southwestern Connecticut at this VFW hall with Heroes on the Water. And I've talked to Josh, I've talked to Camille, and now I'm talking to Joe Winston, director of Therapeutic Programs. Thank you very much. And he's going to take some time and tell me what it's all about. Joe, welcome.
3: Thanks, Travis. This is amazing. Thanks for coming out. Gorgeous day, right?
1: Right. It's really interesting how just a simple conversation led to a couple of emails. I had talked to Josh, and then Feta's like, hey, you know, we want you to come to the Connecticut event because you, Camille, and Josh are all going to be there. I'm like, okay, I'll go anywhere, but what an amazing event this has turned out to be.
3: I feel so blessed. It's about 100-something degrees in hometown Beaumont, Texas right now. So really enjoying being up here this weekend and getting to see this part of the country.
1: What does this mean to you when you see, because, you know, like I've told Josh and Camille, I can't believe that there's this going on right now, but yesterday and today there are multiple events nationwide going on right now.
3: I'm still humbled, astonished. I remember the very first time when our founder, Jim Dolan, and I were talking, and somebody from Virginia reached out and said, hey, we like what you guys are doing in San Antonio. We'd like to do it here. Like, well, that's neat. And then it I don't think we ever intended to start a national nonprofit, but it just kept going and people love this idea, and you get to see what it does in these communities all over the country. It means the world to me to see the program grow the way that it's grown.
1: Now, you were at the very beginning starting this.
3: I was.
1: And so tell that story, because, ladies and gentlemen, it's really cool how this came about.
3: Okay, so there was, in a tip of the hat to a lot of the folks from Texas Kayak Fishing Forum. We were all sort of probably wasting time at work, because it was back in the late 90s, early 2000s, when you didn't have high-speed internet everywhere. So there were a few of us that had that at our jobs. And we were just trading ideas and exchanging. And there was a gentleman that was at one of the hospitals in San Antonio. And he said, hey, does anybody have a extra kayak? I've got these guys that are causing trouble in the hospital. And sure would be nice if we could get them out on the water. And I said, well, heck, I've got an extra kayak. Let's go do this thing. And so shortly thereafter, we got a grant from Parks and Wildlife and found some community partners. And next, here we are, about to celebrate our 20th anniversary next year.
1: 20 years, unreal.
3: Yeah.
1: And again, I've said this before, and I'll say it to you again, it's just amazing when I looked at your events page, like, wait a minute, there's this event going on, which Feta really wanted me to go to, and Feta, thank you very much, but there's events nationwide going on right now.
3: Isn't that neat?
1: That's just something else.
3: And I want to say something to the audience, too. If this appeals to you, and there's not something, when you go to our website, and there's not a chapter in your area, come see us. Fill it out. This is our job. We want to extend the mission to anybody and everybody in the veteran emergency responder space that wants to start a chapter.
1: Now, we were talking, and you brought up this thing called, is it Certified Therapeutic?
3: So, Certified Recreational Therapist.
1: Thank you.
3: So, that is a degreed four-year clinician, much like a doctor, you know, not as much med school, but they provide recreational therapy, and that our particular modality in rec therapy is the kayak and the fishing opportunities.
1: So you really went that way to, you know, not just have an event, but have it as a therapeutic healing event. But you also said there's data points that you collect throughout an event. I was curious if you'd talk about that a little bit more and why that was so intentful.
3: So way back in the day, Jim Dolan and I are sitting on the side of the Guadalupe River in San Antonio, Texas, New Braunfels, Texas. And we're like, you know, wouldn't it be cool someday if you could go see the doctor and they would write a prescription for kayak fishing? And so it was just this wild kind of crazy dream that I had always in the back of my head. And so as the years went by and we started growing, my degree is in fine arts. I am a former professor of fine art and photography, and I have no real medical background, but I started digging in and researching and found a path for us to start doing that. And so one of those ways to get scientists to listen to you is produce scientific data. So 5 years ago, we started what we call Operation Early Impact, and it's a quality of life survey. We went through an internal review board, and we've done that. This is our fifth year, and it's the end of phase one of our research. We've got almost 1,000 responses in 5 years.
1: Oh, wow.
3: Of people, and 95%, the stats are on the website. I'll try to remember most of them, but 95% of the people that have come to our programs and participated in the survey have said that this helps improve their self-efficacy, it reduces stress, and it helps them build relationships. So that told us that what we always knew, our motto is paddle, fish, heal. We knew there was healing going on, but now I have a set of data, and I can say here, it's fact, it's scientific data. And so our phase two that we're moving into in just a few weeks, and we're doing a pilot study where we're going to do salivary testing.
1: Oh, wow.
3: For cortisol and testosterone changes before, during, and after an event. So further going from qualitative to quantitative data, you know, hard facts, biometric feedback, and so.
1: Well, I think that's key, because now the VA is starting to say, hey, you know, we need to start doing, or the Department of War wants to do testosterone testing, because it's been known that military veterans have, you know, deficiencies after they serve. It's be really interesting to see what that data looks like.
3: I'm excited about the next phase in our research, and it's just, again, to prove that kayak fishing is a healing opportunity, and that maybe before we turn to heavy narcotics, opioids, antidepressants, maybe just a little time outside, getting together with some friends, some people you served with, meet some new people, maybe that's just as effective.
1: Yeah. One thing I wanted to ask, is this like a one and done type of program where you come once and then you can't really come back, or you got to cycle back through before you're allowed to come back? A lot of programs are like that. I'm just curious how it's structured.
3: We're a community. You might start to hear some of the background noise over there. The community is where we thrive.
1: I see.
3: And one of the reasons that we chose to be that way was, in the early days of veteran support groups, there were lots of really neat trips to Montana and Colorado to go skiing or surfing in San Diego. But we wanted to meet people in their community and give them a Sunday morning or a Saturday afternoon and let them meet the folks that are there in their community and come back, be part of something. So our reoccurring, if you hang around very long as a participant, you get voluntold something, and next thing you know, you're in a leadership position, and it's a really neat, 55 volunteer-led chapters, 12 therapeutic programs, and it's like this all over the country.
1: Well, just, again, it started off as a simple, we're having lunch in Arlington with Laura Lindsay. She's like, you know, I'm up here, I want to tell you about Heroes in the Water. I started checking it out, and the real kicker for me was, a Marine sister I served with was like, I want to go do that. And I'm like, okay, maybe we'll do it in Texas. But then Feta was like, you want to come here today and meet you, Camille, and Josh. And I get here, and it's just exceeded all my expectations. I don't see people sitting alone. I don't see people, you know, on the fringes. Everybody's kind of like, we're going to come here, you know, check it out, have some fun. And then watching the veteran get in the kayak and paddle out in the middle of this beautiful lake.
3: Yeah.
1: You can see them at peace. You can see it. What does that do for you? I mean, you've been doing this for a long time. Does it ever get old for you?
3: No.
1: No?
3: No. Absolutely not. Especially, there's a young man that we just spoke to. This is his first time. As long as there's someone out there that's never been in a kayak or maybe is kayak curious, I want to take them out kayak fishing. I want to share my passion for on the water and the outdoors with anyone and everyone that's available. Yeah.
1: Awesome. Well, I think they're serving lunch, so I'm going to let Joe go. But just thank you for talking with me, especially before we get on a film here. It's just been great learning about your organization.
3: Thanks, Travis. Thanks for coming out.
1: Absolutely.
3: See ya.
1: We'll be back. And we're back. We've been mission in flight all day today here at the Heroes on Water event in Connecticut. And the wind's picking up. Yay. Just in time. And I was told, hey, do you want to talk to some board members? I said, sure. And I found out that Christine here is just... I'm trying to maintain my journalistic integrity, because she was on the B-1, the U.S. Air Force, and she's a board member. Christine, welcome to Oscar Mike Radio.
4: Thank you. Nice to be here.
1: Absolutely. I mean, I could spend all day just talking to you about the B-1 and how cool...
4: I could probably help you.
1: right. But what was that like? Because that's a very unique aircraft that almost, like, died, and then Reagan brought it back, and now it won't go away.
4: It's earned its keep with Iraq, Afghanistan, and just the capabilities it has. I was very fortunate when the combat cockpits were open to women. I was the first one to go into the B-1. So the mission is pretty amazing. High speed. It's supersonic. But it, like you said, you've seen it. It's a massive airplane. It can hold a ton of ordnance, and it's just the capability is pretty impressive, and it's kind of like some of your other legacy Air Force aircraft, like the B-52. It just keeps getting modified with greater capabilities, and it has been a workforce. I mean, a workhorse for the
1: Air Force. So we were taught to shoot those down. In my MOS, I was a SAM battery operator.
4: Oh gosh. Yeah.
1: So we learned all about them, but it's my understanding that aircraft was designed to deliver nuclear payloads, long range, drop the payload, and then, get out.
4: That was its original mission, nuclear bomber,
1: Were you taught all that?
4: Yes.
1: So.
4: And we used to fly, and it has terrain following radar. We used to fly, through the mountains at 500,000 feet,
1: and
4: at 450, 580 knots, yes.
1: It's hard to believe because, again, people don't understand. That aircraft was told, we don't need it, it's not going to be worth anything.
4: Right.
1: Reagan just brought it back having his back pocket. And kind of like the F-15, it's gotten to be this, Swiss Army knife workforce, mm-hmm. force multiplier. It's really mm-hmm. amazing. So, I could nerd boy, fanboy for the next half hour. You serve in the Air Force and then you get out. What was that like, Christine?
4: Well, my last job in the Air Force was at the Pentagon, and I was working congressional affairs. So I was, you think the training, it was kind of OJT there. And so I spent time, and actually I was working in the weapons office, kind of making sure that the bomber force, the trainer force. I had kind of a portfolio that was funded through Congress, and that congressional members and staff knew what we were doing. And so that was my last job in the Air Force, and just so happened to be that I'm in D.C., and Elizabeth Dole was a brand new senator. And so I went to work for her, doing her, I was her military assistant. Military legislative assistant, and so then I kind of stayed in that world, government world. I was with Base Closure Commission. I was an assistant secretary at the VA for a little while, with one administration, and then my last job there was I was with the House Veterans Affairs Committee, and I did all the health programs, the health subcommittee. Which was, and that's really gotten me kind of involved in more in the veteran world and in the veteran service world, because we had oversight of the VA, and we're also doing all the legislation, things like Choice Act, Mission Act, the current toxic exposure legislation. So,
1: how did you then become involved with or get to know Heroes of the Water?
4: They reached out to me.
1: Really?
4: It was pretty amazing. They were looking for a couple new board members, and reached out to me, and it just really resonated. I love, if you ask me what's your favorite thing, anything in, on, or near the water is me.
1: You're there.
4: I'm there, and then I've also, over the years, having worked with veterans and also just being a veteran myself, you saw that. Just being outdoors and connecting with people and being able to, have someone next to you that you can kind of relate to, and really getting out of any kind of isolation. And it's the mission is just amazing. And it just really resonated with me. And I'm glad I could be a part of this.
1: So you're here now in southwestern Connecticut, Danbury, Connecticut, at a VFW. And, what do you see when you watch the program in effect today?
4: You see, everybody's been talking for the past 3 hours, and you get out in the water, it's calming, and then you're hearing stories from other people, and just kind of experiencing that kind of camaraderie again.
1: Well, that's one thing I noticed. I told, Josh, Joe, and Camille, mm-hmm. is I noticed there's no one on the fringes, there's no one solitary. I either see somebody talking to another person, another counselor mm-hmm. here, or they're talking in a group, or they're waiting to get on the kayak. The only time you're alone, if you want to be, is on the water.
4: Mm-hmm.
1: And I got some video of a veteran out on the water, and they just look totally at peace.
4: Oh, yeah. It is nice.
1: Have you ever done the kayak fishing yourself?
4: I did it for the very first time last year. I went out. We were down in Louisiana visiting a chapter there. It's the first time I'd been kayak fishing. I have yet to catch a fish, but I'm...
1: Were you hooked?
4: Pardon?
1: Were you hooked?
4: No. Oh, was I hooked on kayak? Yeah, absolutely.
1: Yeah. So as a board member, you oversee the health of the organization, where the money is spent, and making mm-hmm. sure they align to the mission that's dictated in the, you know, bylaws. Mm-hmm. You know, you serve in a different way. And what's that service like, seeing this program come together?
4: It's great. This is an amazing team, and it's, you know, just, I'm very confident in, you know, just the volunteer aspect of this program, and also the therapeutic. There's you know, you talk to the other guys, and there's two different programs, but just the volunteers are just the lifeblood of this organization,
1: yeah.
4: and that just their dedication and just kind of make, you know, our job is to make sure that they're taken care of, and because they're the ones who are taking care of the veterans and first responders. So it's been very enjoyable. It's, like I said, just a great group of people.
1: Well, again, you know, the original plan was to go to Houston and check out one of the chapters there, and then Feta's like, hey, you know, we have like leadership and people in Connecticut. Can you check that one out? And this has exceeded all my expectations.
4: And the weather's amazing.
1: Well, it was kind of earlier in the week. It was supposed to pour today.
4: Yeah.
1: and it's just been a banner New England day.
4: It's beautiful. Yeah.
1: Absolutely. Well, Christine,
4: thanks
1: so much for talking with
4: you.
1: Absolutely. And maybe I'll get her back on and talk more B-1 stories and Air Force stuff. You know, it's just very, very cool seeing you. Thank you so much.
4: Thank you so much. Appreciate it.
1: We're Mission in Flight. And we're back. You know, a lot of people don't ever meet or understand the finance part of nonprofit work. And so I do, which is why I am like, yes, we're going to get her on the line here to talk to us about the finance side of Heroes in the Water. I'm with Chelsea now. It's her first interview. Let's see how I do with her, okay? Here we go. Chelsea, welcome to Oscar Mike Radio.
5: Thank you. I'm happy to be here.
1: Well, first of all, can I say something?
5: Yes.
1: I am mad jelly of that shirt.
5: Thanks. I got to pick out the color myself, so I'm...
1: Well, the color is the first thing that I'm like, you know what? That's a nice color. It is. And it makes the blue pop. So I'm like, that is nice. And I like the, like, it's dressy but utilitarian at the same time, with the side pocket and the mm-hmm. breast pockets. Well done.
5: Thank you.
1: Well, I'm just, you know, game respects game, and you got it. How do I say this? I've talked to a lot of nonprofits over the years, and a lot of people with very good intentions. But a lot of people don't understand that when it comes down to it, you've got to have your money game on point when you're dealing with nonprofits. Why do you think people miss that part?
5: I think people miss that part because they honestly believe it's easy.
1: It's easy.
5: But it does, sometimes it doesn't come naturally. There's a lot of background work that goes on behind the scenes to make sure that a nonprofit stays profitable, and to make sure a nonprofit stays in compliance as well.
1: Do you have a financial background?
5: Yes, I do.
1: Or SAS 70?
5: No, actually.
1: CPA.
5: I do not have a CPA.
1: Okay.
5: I'm actually sitting for my CMA.
1: Ooh.
5: And I'm actually trying to get, I have a bachelor's in accounting.
1: Okay, all right. Well, the reason I'm so like wowed about that is I meet a lot of people who are starting their nonprofits who are trying to use QuickBooks. Nothing wrong with QuickBooks. But I'm like, hey, you know, it might be worth your while to go find someone in accounting and maybe pay them a little bit of your money and get the books right. And no, I don't need to do that. And then come, you know, it's time to file, and all of a sudden it's like, oh my God, how do we do this? So you serve a very important role here. You know, when you're looking at what this organization does, and the reason I'm kind of impressed right now is, we have this event right now. We're in Danbury, Connecticut. We're at the VFW here. Beautiful day. But there's this one going on, Chelsea, but there's like eight other events going on over the weekend the money's got to be right. How do you structure that?
5: We give a lot of leeway to our chapter coordinators, so we make sure that, you know, their individual cards are filled up so they can be able to host these type of events. And then we make sure that we're continuously on top of everything as well. And you talked about how people wait until the end of the year. If you're not getting your books correct throughout the whole year, you're not getting the full picture of what's really going on throughout the full year. So what you had in your mind about how you were doing during the year may not be how you were actually doing at the end of the year.
1: That balance sheet can really tell a different story from January to November.
5: Yes.
1: So what's your recommendation to be better at this side of the game? Keep up to date, get help, ask for help. What should a nonprofit do that you guys have done so well?
5: Well, we have our accounting in-house. So I, like I said, I am the finance director. I'm touching the books throughout the year. Every month I'm producing financial reports for our board members, for our chapters, for my executive director every month. So everybody knows exactly where they stand as a chapter and where they stand as a whole for the entire nonprofit. What I would suggest is, you know, if you get the outside help, if you don't have anybody in-house to make sure that you are staying on top of things, because what people you're trying to get grants from are probably going to want to see audited financials. We're going to want to see your 990, and if you don't have it right in-house, it probably could be a ding against you.
1: Well, I've certainly seen 990s that made me go, you know, and it's just what it is. I see a chunk of money in the general expenses category that is quite large with no real narrative around where it went, and it makes me worried, and I start questioning things. But there's an art form to making money and numbers tell a story, isn't there?
5: Yes.
1: How do you then take and explain what, you know, is going on to somebody who may not have the financial background you do?
5: I really try to walk them through it in, like, piece by piece.
1: Okay.
5: And I really try, and I actually do take the time with some of our chapters that reach out that don't quite understand what they're seeing on their financial statements, and I take the time to explain to it. We do have a chapter conference coming up in Arkansas where I will be in attendance, and I will be giving a presentation to make sure those people who are running our chapters who do not have the financial background know how to read their own finance statements to see where their chapters are at.
1: Now, maybe I assume something here, and I apologize if I did, but is this your primary role, or do you have a job outside of Heroes on the Water?
5: This is my primary role.
1: Okay.
5: So not only am I the finance director, I'm in charge of operations for the overall nonprofit. So I handle a lot of the tasks that keep the organization going. So state registrations, charitable registrations, insurance, getting that together to make sure that we stay compliant, making sure that we have the tools in-house to be able to get our nonprofit operating the way that we want to, and basically just pretty much a jack of all trades after that.
1: Well, it's just very interesting because, again, a lot of people can't really see or touch what you do, but you are across the entire organization. And it's not just like one stag location in a city in America. You have 55 different little companies running at any given time. And sometimes, like, I couldn't believe it. Like, I looked at the calendar for the last 2 weeks, and like, multiple events going on during the day, money coming in, money going out. It can be a lot to do. What is it like when you pass that audit with, like, flying colors?
5: Oh, it's great. It's great. It is absolutely amazing to pass an audit with flying colors, which we have done, I believe, for the last 3 years.
1: Well, yeah, I looked your eyes up, and I'm like, wow, their money game is on point.
5: Yeah, we want to make sure that we have those audited financials, again, because it is sometimes an ask for the grants that we're trying to go after to get our chapters funded and to get our therapeutic programs funded as well.
1: You're doing the operations, you're doing the money, you're doing the compliance, which is a huge part of any nonprofit. But what's it like coming to this event, you know, in a place you may not visit all the time and see the effects of what you do?
5: It is honestly inspiring. It's honestly inspiring. Myself, I'm actually a military brat.
1: Oh, really?
5: Yes. My dad was in the Air Force for 24 years.
1: Oh, wow.
5: My mom was also enlisted. they actually met at Milton Hall, and I was born in Lakenheath.
1: Oh, wow.

0: I think your granddad's looking at you right now pretty proud of you.
1: Yeah. Yeah.
0: I would think so. And so, wait a minute. You had, what, an officer for a father, and your mom was enlisted?
1: No, both my parents were enlisted.
0: But still, it's bad enough. I mean, I knew Marine kids where the mom or dad were, you know, the parent. But when both of them are, that had to be challenging as a kid sometimes.
1: Not too challenging. I think my mom probably was no longer enlisted, I think, a couple of years after I was born. But
0: habits die hard, Chelsea.
1: But she definitely lived out the military spouse life as best as she could, especially with my dad being deployed.
0: Well, you know, excuse me. I'm gonna have this out. Excuse me. I'll edit all that out. One of the things that one of the things before I let you go is I'm finding out more and more that organizations like Heroes in the Water that have civilians, that have civilian women, you know, collaborating, working for, or part of the leadership function, seem to really excel because of that diversity of thought and experience. And I'm trying to tell other orgs that, hey, you know, you should welcome the idea of having, you know, women like yourself serve in that capacity. Do you see yourself as a trailblazer? Do you see yourself as, like, one of the first? Because, you know, there's not a lot of women serving in your role in most veteran nonprofits. Now, in other civilian nonprofits, sure, absolutely, but not so much in veteran. Do you think of yourself as any different, or is this just, you know, I'm going to do the best job I can for the people we serve?
1: I definitely am going to do the best job that I can for the people that we serve. I'm very happy to be here. I'm very happy to do the job that I'm doing, and I'm very happy that it gives back to the community.
0: Well, just if I may, just from, you know, my little outside looking in, is when the executive leadership is like, our finances are good, we're relaxed, we're able to execute the mission, someone like yourself has done her job properly. So I just think it's been a blast talking with you. Thank you so much.
1: Thank you.
0: Again, this is Chelsea with Heroes in the Water, the Finance Director and Director of Operations. I want to thank you for coming on to talk with me. We've got one or two more guests, and then we'll wrap this up for Mission in Flight. All right, we have the best for last. I'm with Western Connecticut Chapter Coordinator Mike Libertini, who is in law enforcement with me now, to close us out. Mike, welcome to Oscar Mike Radio.
2: Thank you for having me. I appreciate it.
0: Well, I appreciate you guys having me down. What a turn of events. I had met Laura Lindsay in Arlington, and then got connected with Josh. And Feta is like, hey, you know, more is more. I want you to go to the Connecticut event, where a lot of the leadership is going to be there. And this has just exceeded every expectation, Mike.
2: Excellent. Well, I'm glad you came, and thank you for coming. I hope you had a good time.
0: I had a great time. How did you get involved with Heroes in the Water?
2: So funny enough, I used to fish all the time when I was younger, and as life goes on and progresses and we get distracted by things, and I hadn't fished in many, many, many years, and my kids were starting to, you know, get a little older, and I would bring them fishing, and then I ended up getting some new fishing gear, and I had a small business card advertising Heroes on the Water in one of the boxes of fishing lures that I bought. And I, Heroes on the Water, what's this? So I kind of looked into it, and I said, I'd really like to go to an event. So I looked up chapters in my area, and there really weren't any. Would have traveled quite far to get to one. So I said, why not just start on my own chapter? So me and a couple of guys from work decided that we would start our own chapter here in Western Connecticut. And that's what we did, just right on the kind of on the cusp of COVID. It was kind of, so it was, timing wasn't great, but we dug in, and we got it done.
0: Well, talking about getting it done, we're at the VFW here in Danbury, Connecticut, right on the water behind us. You can see it. It's been absolutely beautiful. I can't get enough. Like, to me, this is the ultimate success story. And I understand you didn't serve in the military.
2: I did not. I got started in law enforcement just after 9/11. I told myself, it was right after 9/11. I had graduated college in 2000, and I was looking to get into law enforcement or the fire service, and I didn't rule out the military, and I was applying for various jobs, and I gave myself until my birthday, which would have been in January. If I didn't get hired, I was going to enlist in the Army, and I wanted

0: fly a helicopter. That's all I wanted to do. So I ended up getting picked up as a police officer in the month before I gave myself that deadline. And here I am 25 years later.
1: Well, I bring that up because I keep being reminded that a lot of times it's the civilian advocate for military and veterans and law enforcement that are, you know, more and more becoming our true advocates, the people that are really putting themselves out there. And so it was nice to see this story come together with, you're at the VFW now. Mm-hmm. And I think it's just it's very cool that this VFW allowed you all to have this event here. How did that relationship work?
0: So again, you know, you get in these circles in law enforcement. A lot of guys have either spent time in the military or in the reserves. And one of the guys that I work with was active here and said, you know, why don't we try having an event at the VFW in Brookfield? It's right on the water. And I said, yeah, it'd be a great idea. So I came down one day, checked the place out. I met John, one of the executive members here. And he said, yeah, this would be a great relationship. So we just, for the last 3 or 4 years now, we've had just about every one of our events here. And it's worked out. It's worked out really well.
1: It's just been great. It's been great to see. I think one of the things that really struck me as I came here, I had no idea what I was going to see. So I'm here, I'm up here watching what's going on down there, and I noticed two things right away. One, no one was on the fringes or alone. You go to these events sometimes, and there's always those three or four people that are kind of by themselves.
0: Mm-hmm.
1: No one was by themselves. They were talking to either another person, veteran, or one of your care providers.
0: Mm-hmm.
1: And the second thing was, is you could see people really get into being on the kayak.
0: Yeah.
1: Like their whole demeanor changed. What's that like seeing, man?
0: It's fantastic to see when someone kind of gets their bearings in the water, if you will, because not everybody's comfortable around the water, and I get that. You put them in a little plastic boat that can be maybe a little bit unstable at times and a little shaky at first, but once you kind of fall into it, once you kind of get into that groove, there is just some calming effect about being on the water and kind of leaving everything else on land. Not to sound cliche, but it really is a meditative and mindful experience when you get out there on that boat.
1: One of the last things is you got an award today. It was very
0: cool. Tell
1: us about that.
0: That is fantastic. I did not expect that. Apparently, it's one of only two that are out there floating around right now. And Josh presented me with that, and I couldn't be more thankful. It's really nice to see some of the work that I've put in is appreciated and is making an impact on people.
1: And I gotta think that seeing a lot of the leadership, the board members, mm-hmm. and some of the senior people here, like Josh, like Joe, like Camille, makes it all worth it.
0: Yeah, absolutely. Absolutely. It's good to have, you know, any organization, any business, anything at all is only as good as its, you know, its core team and its administrators and its leadership. Without leadership, what is there? If you don't have a direction and have a purpose and a meaning.
1: Well, Josh, say it again. Mike, this has been an absolute pleasure. I can't wait to come back and check it out again.
0: Yeah, absolutely.
1: We're going to wrap it up here because if you look behind us, we see the storm clouds coming.
0: They're coming.
1: and last thing, like, you know, 5 days ago, I'm looking at the weather. I'm thinking, man, this thing's going to get rained out because it's supposed to pour.
0: You never know.
1: And I'm driving down here this morning, like, what a banner day.
0: It was beautiful.
1: Absolutely. On purpose. Mike, thank you so much.
0: Thank
1: Congratulations.
0: You. I appreciate it.
1: All the best in your future.
0: It was great talking to you. Thank you so much.
1: Travis, we're Mission in Flight. We'll see you next time.
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8: And welcome back to the Tracer Rounds Show, and I'm Terry, your host, and you're on MBR, where we're giving veterans a voice, and tonight's voice is to Robin Harrison of the Blue Mountain Tribe. Welcome, Robin.
9: Well, thank you for having me. I'm so excited. I love Tracer Rounds. I think back on the day when we were on the range, and we got to shoot the Tracer Rounds at night, and that was the coolest thing, to watch those rounds go out to your target.
8: Absolutely.
9: So that has a great meaning. And we were supposed to put in, remember this, one regular bullet, one tracer round, one regular bullet, one tracer round. I loaded my magazine with tracer rounds, all tracer rounds. And it was so cool. And the gunny looked at me like, what are you doing? What are you doing? You know, I got my butt chewed out for that. But it was such a beautiful sight.
8: But it was worth it, right?
9: Oh, yeah, it was well worth it, yeah.
8: That's funny. I love to see tracers, too. We used to be on the range, and we do it during the summer when it's really hot in Oklahoma. And we shoot off the tracers, and then all of a sudden you'd see a fire start. And so we'd have to call range control.
9: Remember that? Yeah, we had fire start, too.
8: To put out the fires. It's like, maybe it's not such a good idea in the heat of summer to fire tracers, because they're going to start something on fire because it's all dry.
9: We had a fire every time. Yeah, we had a fire. So excited to be here.
8: Well, you know, for the guests that haven't seen you before and don't really know your story as far as military-wise, do you want to kind of tell us when you joined and what branches you joined and maybe some highlights of your service?
9: Sure. I was kind of forced to join the Marine Corps. This goes back in 1974.
8: Wow.
9: And I got in trouble. And other listeners that are old men like me probably know this, that they actually gave me an ultimatum that you either go to jail, because I was a gang member, I was in gangs, I was a president of a gang, and I got arrested. And they said, okay, Robin, we're going to give you a choice. Either go to jail for 6 months, or you can go in the Marine Corps. And I came from a broken home, and I never had a family or anything like that. Mm-hmm. So I thought the Marine Corps would be a good thing to join to help me straighten out my life. So I said, yeah, I'll go in the Marine Corps. And, oh, boy. So the recruiter was right there. So I went in the Marine Corps in 1974, and my MOS, but this is going to blow your mind. I went in open contract. I didn't have an MOS. They were going to give me the MOS they felt fit for me. So what did they do to me? I'm a gang member. I'm in trouble all the time. They said, Harrison. Okay, they said, in boot camp, after everybody was done, graduated, everything else, they said, Jones, 0-11, infantry, so-and-so, infantry, so-and-so, infantry, so-and-so, infantry, Harrison, military police.
8: Oh,
9: I said,
8: wow.
9: What? I was thinking to myself, I wouldn't say what to the drill instructor.
8: Right.
9: And they said, military police. And the reason why they did that is they took somebody with a criminal mind and they made them a cop.
8: Wow.
9: So They sent me to military police school. Mm-hmm. I graduated military police school, and they sent me to Quantico, Virginia. And I did my time in Quantico, Virginia. I did 10 years in the Marine Corps.
8: Wow.
9: And at the end, they made me a cross-country chaser. And a cross-country chaser, I don't think they have those anymore. But we would go to different states and cities and pick up military people that have been put in civilian jails and pick them up and bring them back to Leavenworth to serve time in a military installation.
8: Oh, wow.
9: Yeah. So I got out of the Marine Corps. I was done with it. Couldn't get promoted when you're military police. Cooks were getting promoted. Transportation was getting promoted. Everybody was getting promoted, but the military police, the cutting score was astronomically high.
8: Wow.
9: So I was a corporal and couldn't get sergeant. I said, hell with this, I'm getting out. I want out. So I got out, and I was never deployed while I was in the Marine Corps. I did all my time, military police, Quantico, and then traveling all over the country and picking up prisoners. And very dangerous job, very, very dangerous. Some of these guys are Vietnam vets that killed people, and I had to go pick them up. We handcuffed them. We couldn't take them on airplanes, so all our transportation was trains and buses. And so we had handcuffed them. We had our 45s on us, and we had to bring them back. So it was a very dangerous job. I said, I'm done with this. I love the Corps, but I'm done. So I got out, and I've always had a longing and a love for the military. I wanted to get back in the military, but I wanted an easier job. I didn't want to go back to the Marine Corps
8: right.
9: and get your butt whipped. So I signed up for the National Guard. And so I got my National Guard, and so I kicked back. I'm thinking it's kicked back, you know, 1 week and a month and then AT and blah, blah, blah. So lo and behold, is I get deployed more times in the friggin' National Guard than I did active duty.
8: Wow.
9: We got deployed to the earthquake in California, Northridge,
8: mm-hmm.
9: the Rodney King riots. It's really, really scary stuff.
8: I bet.
9: They put it, the cities were burning. The whole Los Angeles was being torn apart. So they called in the National Guard. And this is so funny that, so we're getting on the buses to go down to LA to support the LAPD. And the supply sergeant, we have all our magazines ready and our M16s, and we're all trained. We've been training for 2 weeks with bayonets and so on. And so we're getting on the bus, and they're handing out our ammo. They hand us one bullet. They gave us one bullet for our magazines. And I said, what the heck is this? That's a war zone down there. We're going down with all these criminals and people burning the city. One bullet. The general says one bullet. So we all get on the bus, and we're thinking one bullet.
8: Wow.
9: So we get down there, and there's the Crips and the Bloods and everything else. And come on, man. National, the military, we got more bullets in you. We're going to kick your butts. So we all of us said, no, we need bullets. This is a war zone.
8: Yeah.
9: It was a war zone in our own city. We were going to war with American citizens. And so we demanded that they give us full magazines and an extra magazine. So finally they said, yeah, let's give them the bullets. So then, after that's all over, we're down there for 4 months, bringing peace to the city, gunfights, shooting at people. We had barricades where cars would come flying down and try to break the barricade. And we shot the car, but we didn't shoot to kill anybody. We shot to dismaim the vehicle,
8: right.
9: You know, hit the radiator on the front end and with as much firepower as we could. We never shot to kill anybody or to hurt anybody.
8: Right.
9: Because these are Americans,
8: right.
9: You know, it was a different situation, then we would have did that. So after that deployment, I get activated to Katrina, Hurricane Katrina.
8: Yeah.
9: And then so they activated my unit again. We go home, we go to our jobs. Here comes Katrina. We need volunteers first. So I volunteered because I've seen what was going on, and I felt empathy and sympathy for what I seen.
8: Right.
9: And so I was on the first, we were the first boots on the ground for Katrina.
8: Wow.
9: And that, you guys, was just horrific. Horrific.
8: It was bad.
9: Yeah. We were in wastewater. We were there to save lives and crowd control and patrol the streets. Well, the streets were all full of mud. And so my platoon was set up for body recovery. So we actually, it was the most horrible. So I got severe PTSD from my deployment for Katrina.
8: Yeah.
9: So, really bad PTSD. I don't want to get into all the horrific things, the bodies and all that stuff that I had experienced, because I didn't want to go back there.
8: No, we don't want you to either.
9: Yeah, so it was really, really bad what we seen and what we did there. Then I'm thinking to myself, you dummy, you joined the National Guard for a kickback, and then Desert Storm happens, and then we get activated for Desert Storm for Kuwait, and we went to Kuwait, never seen any combat. We were just there to protect Kuwait. So that's my experience with the military. So what's really ironic is the Marine Corps, no activations. Go in the National Guard thinking that it's going to be easy and go get the extra money and drink beer with the guys. And I heard all these stories. Yeah, all we do on AT is drink beer. And it was nothing like that.
8: Yeah, it definitely was not your experience, was it?
9: Yeah. So I spent 20 years total in the military. I'm a 100% disabled veteran. After 20 years in the military, it can really, really mess you up.
8: Yeah.
9: You know, I had hip replacement surgery, PTSD, loss of hearing, and everything else. But, so I love this country. I love the military. And I'm so proud that I was able to do what I was able to do. But I wanted to, after 9/11, I wanted to go to combat. I wanted to fight and just protect our country. But it doesn't always happen that way.
8: Right.
9: So,
8: that's true.
9: Yeah.
8: Well, while you're in Louisiana for Katrina, you had a revelation, didn't you, about learning the harmonica?
9: Yeah. Okay, good. You got a good memory. Oh, my goodness gracious. This was okay. I was a cross-country chaser, and I was going, we were going to New Orleans.
8: Okay.
9: Pick up a prisoner.
8: Yes.
9: And I picked the prisoner up in New Orleans at a civilian jail, and they all talk like this. They have these real strange accents. What are you here for, boy? I'm here to pick up a prisoner of so-and-so. Here's my name, Sergeant. Here's blah, blah, blah. And they gave me the prisoner. So we're walking through downtown New Orleans, and there's a route to get to the bus stop. Well, there's a real bad alley, really bad, infested with drugs and criminals and gangbangers, everything else. And we were getting close to miss my bus. And so the only way I would miss my bus is to go through this alley. And people were saying, don't go through that alley. You got to walk around the whole city block. And I said, no, if I do that, I'm going to miss my bus. And I got a prisoner here. I don't know what to do. I have to go through this alley. So I said, we're going through the alley. And the prisoner said, I want to go, Corporal Harrison. I don't want to go. I said, we have to go.
8: He's like, let's take me back to jail. I don't want to go to jail.
9: Yeah, take me back to jail. So I said, I got a 45. Let's just go through and do this. So we go through the alley, and I have his hand. He's got his handcuffs, and I got his hand on the handcuffs at all times. And as we're walking down the alley, you can actually see people stumbling down the alley and everything else. And I was scared. I was petrified. I thought, what did I get myself into?
8: Right.
9: So we get halfway down the alley, and I hear the sound of harmonica. And it's the most beautiful sound that you could imagine. And we got closer and closer, and I looked down, and there was a black man laying in filth, missing an eye, was all infected.
8: Oh my God.
9: And he was playing the most beautiful harmonica that you could imagine. The most beautiful harmonica that you could imagine. And so I looked at him, and he was just making it cry. He was crying, and he was making the harmonica cry, the most beautiful sound you could imagine. And I looked down at him, and it just inspired me. So we walked down the alley. We made it through, and guess was at that at the end of the alley was a music store.
8: Oh wow.
9: At the end of the alley before the bus stop was a music store.
8: Yeah.
9: And I walked in, we walked in the music store, and I said, do you have harmonicas here? And they said, yeah, we got a key of C, a harmonica. And I said, okay, I'll take it. Mm-hmm. So I bought the harmonica, and I started, we got on the bus, a Greyhound bus, and I started playing it. I drove those people crazy. They wanted to jump out the windows. The prisoner wanted to go back to jail. It was horrible.
8: They're like, put him out at the next stop. We don't want to listen anymore.
9: It was really, really horrible. So I practiced and practiced, got him back to where he's supposed to go, went home, took the harmonica, and I practiced every single day.
8: Wow.
9: In the bathroom, because I was married at the time. My wife said, that is so horrible. That is so horrible. So I go in the bathroom and practice in the bathroom. And the acoustics are really cool because, you know, the echo yes. in the bathroom.
8: Mm-hmm.
9: So I practiced and practiced and practiced and started getting good at it.
8: Yeah.
9: So one day I went to watch a band play, and I had my harmonica with me, and as the band was playing, I picked up my harmonica, and I just started playing at the bar, and then their manager heard me, and he said to the band, hey, there's a harmonica player here. Have him come up and play with you. So he said, hey, do you want to come up and jam with the band? And I said, well, no. He goes, no, go ahead, do it. So I went up there, and I played. And I rocked the house.
8: That's
9: literally
8: awesome.
9: rocked the house, and people went crazy. So then I wow. knew I had a talent. And from then on, we have gone so, so far in the music industry. If you look up Blue Mountain Tribe, we started out a small bar band, and then me being Native American, I said, well, what about starting a band with all Native Americans and play blues rock?
8: Mm-hmm.
9: And so I went around, I got a bunch of musicians, I found a bunch of musicians that were Native American. We started playing, and people started going crazy. An all Native American blues rock band. They thought we would come up and play, you know, the flute and the drum. Yeah, hey, yeah, hey, hey, yeah, yeah, yeah, hey, hey. And we'd walk up there and say, how are you people doing out there? Are you ready to rock and roll? I said, you ready to rock and roll? And they're like, what? And then we just go, and just start rocking. It spread like wildfire. So we are 3-time winners at the Native American Music Awards. Our music has been played all over the country. Numerous interviews, including you. Thank you so much. This is my favorite one, by the way.
8: Thank you.
9: Because you and I are so close.
8: That's right.
9: And so we just won second place at the Intercontinental Music Awards. And that's the best bands, musicians from all over the world. Wow. Not just United States, all over the world. 500 entries, and we got second place. I sent you the trophy.
8: Yes.
9: The picture of the trophy.
8: You did.
9: So that was a great honor. Since then, Terry, my phone's been ringing off the hook.
8: And there it is.
9: Oh, good. You got it.
8: I do, yes.
9: That's okay, you're so cool.
8: That you won. Yeah, that's it. Yeah, top finalist of the year, Intercontinental Music Awards 2026.
9: You're good. So good. Yeah, so I'm so proud of it.
8: Definitely.
9: Then, after we won that, now we'll be playing at the Hard Rock Casino in Bakersfield. We're going to be headlining it for their grand opening and Native American Heritage Month.
8: So that is awesome.
9: It's been a great road. From a military person to a professional musician known all over the world is a great, great accomplishment.
8: It definitely is. And so it all started, though, with hearing that harmonica in New Orleans all those years ago, or did it start before that?
9: No.
8: And so did you learn to play any other instruments, or was it always the harmonica, and then you decided you were going to sing too? Because at first you didn't want to sing, right? You were looking for singers, and then you just didn't quite sound the way you wanted them to. And so then you decided, well, maybe it's me that needs to be doing this.
9: Right. I never, ever liked my voice. I always hired other singers. Mm-hmm. I wanted to play harmonica. But what happened with that was lead vocalist frontman have such big egos. They were so hard to work with. And I fired at least 10.
8: Oh, my goodness.
9: 10 vocalists. Oh, we had this one guy. He wouldn't practice unless he had a mirror that he can stand in front of while we were practicing. And then they would always argue. There was always a problem with them. Really, really big egos.
8: Oh, my goodness.
9: So I was one day I was just humming around singing, and a great musician named Tom B. from Exit, they were a big, big Native American band, heard me, and he said, Robin, I want you to do something. Well, not like that. Indians talk like this. Robin, I want you to do something. Our chief.
8: Wow.
9: Robin, I want you to, they talk real slow, and they always tell me, you talk too fast. You talk like a white man. I was brought up with a white man. I was brought up in white schools. You talk too fast. So anyways, he heard me sing, and he said, you take over. I want you to take over as the lead vocalist. And I was literally petrified. I didn't like my voice, but people felt I sang from the heart, and they liked that I was real low and dirty and everything else. So I just started singing, and people started digging it. And so now I'm the harmonica player and the lead vocalist for the band.
8: And your son Caleb plays guitar.
9: Caleb is the lead guitar player, and he's phenomenal. He's phenomenal.
8: He's very good.
9: When Caleb was 8 years old, he was diagnosed with extreme autism by the doctors. They called me in, and they said, Robin, your son has autism. He'll never amount to anything. You have to take care of him. He'll have to take all these medications and everything else. And it really broke my heart because I've always been this big, tough Marine and a musician and everything else. So it was hard when he was 8 years old to be diagnosed with autism.
8: Yeah.
9: So one day I had an old guitar with two strings on it in the front room. Mm-hmm. And Caleb came over and he grabbed the guitar and he picked it up. And there's only two strings on it. And he starts playing the song Ozzy Osbourne on the two strings. Dun, dun, dun, dun, dun.
8: Oh, my
9: dun,
8: dun,
9: dun, dun, dun, dun, dun, dun, dun. And I said, Caleb, where did you learn to play guitar? And he said, Dad, I didn't. I just heard that on the radio. We had heard that song on the radio on the way home. And he picked up the guitar and played it on two strings. And I said, I went back to the psychologist and they said, he's more than likely a savant. And I said, what's a savant? And they said, somebody that has a mental disability that excels in music or math. There's a certain part of their brain. And they said, work with him. So I went and got him a regular guitar. And I said, Caleb, I want you to, here's a chart. And I got a chart of all the keys of the guitar. And I said, and it had about 30 different keys, A, B, C, D, A flat, blah, blah.
8: Yeah.
9: And I said, if you learn three of these keys, I'll give you $100. Well, there's the rock star himself. there's Caleb. Caleb, wait, kid, come here. Just come here real quick. You don't have to say nothing. Caleb's real shy. Say, run, Joy's Park. Say hi.
8: Hi, Caleb.
9: Hello. Can you see her?
10: Who's this?
9: Yeah, that's
8: Terry.
9: Space around. Terry. Oh, hi. How are you?
8: Hi.
9: Yeah. Okay. You're good, Caleb.
8: It's nice to see him.
9: Yeah. Welcome home, son. I can't make dinner because I'm on when I'm get done.
10: I'll party.
9: Okay. I'm sorry to put it in. So we got the chart, and then Caleb said, within 4 days, he said, Dad, I'm ready. I'm ready. I learned all the keys. I said, you didn't learn all of them, did you? He goes, yeah, all of them on the chart within 3 days.
8: Oh, my gosh.
9: So I walked in there. In the bedroom, he grabbed the guitar. I said, he had his back to the chart, and I said, play key A. And he played the key of A. Play key of B. Played the key of B. And that's played amazing. The whole, every single note chart sung on that chart for that $100. Wow. So from
8: it's
9: then
8: like,
9: on.
8: Pay up, Dad.
9: Yeah. I was broke at the time, too.
8: Oh, no.
9: Yeah.
8: So I owe you, Caleb, $100.
9: So after that, I've seen that Caleb had a great talent. So we started a band. And till this day, he's considered one of the greatest lead guitar players. People come from all over to hear Caleb play.
8: Wow.
9: It's just phenomenal. You guys got to listen to. Go to Blue Mountain Tribe. We have stuff on YouTube. Go to Blue Mountain Tribe. And all the leads that you hear are Caleb.
8: There's the web address if anybody needs it.
9: Yeah.
8: That's amazing. That's an amazing story.
9: Isn't it really?
8: You know, yeah. Yeah. Some people, you know, they say, well, you have this condition or that condition and you'll never go anywhere. You'll never do anything. But little do they know, you know, they can't say that about everybody because what's true for one person isn't true for another person. And so having him be such a talent and learn how to pick something up so quickly, that's utterly amazing. And, you know, he proved everybody wrong.
9: Yeah. And the interesting thing about that is I'm getting old now.
8: No.
9: I'm going to be 70 years old. And next month I'm going to be 70 years old.
8: Oh, wow.
9: So I moved Caleb. I was the front man when we set up on stage. I was always in the front and Caleb would be in the back. And then Cooper Hawk, our bass player, would be in the back. Mm-hmm. And So I moved Caleb up to the front man. So Caleb is now the front man. I'm moving to the back, and I'm letting Caleb singing now a lot of the songs.
8: Oh, wow.
9: Yeah. He's singing a lot of the songs. So I'm moving him up in front, and Dad's going to move in the back. I put on some weight, and I'm old, and he's eye candy, and he's got the looks and everything else. So, yeah. He's going to be the front man.
8: I love that. That's a great story. I mean, I don't even know what to say. I'm pretty speechless, but him to be able to do all that in just a very short time, learn the guitar that quickly, I mean, that speaks to his intelligence and his ability to retain information and to process it and then to, you know, do it. You know, do whatever he learns, he can do it. That's amazing.
9: Yeah, I'm so proud of him. Definitely. So he lives with me. My wife and I got a divorce. Thank God. She was a monster.
8: Oh, no.
9: I shouldn't say that. No, I didn't say that. No.
8: She was a blessing.
9: Yeah, she was a bad girl. But it was his stepmom. So we are so happy together that we're here. I'm taking care of him, and he's got his dad, and we're going on tour all the time and doing music. So it's a lot of good, exciting stuff.
8: Definitely. Well, do you want to play a song? Which one do you want to play first? Do you want to play Blues Boy Blues, or do you want to play Pray for Our Planet?
9: Blues Boy Blues. Blues Boy Blues, we dedicated to B.B. King. And Blues Boy Blues has been played all over the country, and that's what won the second place for the Intercontinental Music Awards. That was a song that got us all the accolades. So it's been playing at all the blues stations all over the country, and that's Blues Boys Blues.
8: And it plays on military broadcast radio, too.
9: Yes.
8: Well, let's play it. Let's go to Blues Boy Blues.
9: All right.
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2: And we're back on the Trace Around Show on Military Broadcast Radio, and we're with Robin Harrison, and he is with the Blue Mountain Tribe, and that was his song, Blues Boy Blues. That was awesome.
3: That was great.
2: It was good. It definitely was good. I love the video, too, with those vintage shots of B.B. King and all that. That really made the song, and everything you said just fit perfectly.
3: Oh, thank you so much. That's kind words.
2: Well, I well deserved, well deserved. And we got to see you in action with the harmonica, and you do make that thing scream.
3: Oh, thank you.
2: I love playing it. Guitar too. Yeah, that was great. So
3: that was done at Cherokee Studios in Hollywood. Oh, and wow. That's the biggest studio in the world. That's where all the biggest musicians go.
2: Wow.
3: To perform there. So it was a great honor to be able to go to Cherokee Studios. A Native American band playing at a studio with a Native American name. Isn't that cool?
2: That is very cool. So I know that you wanted to create the Native American band. And why was it that you wanted to create the Native American band? Did you feel like you had something to say or represent, or what was the reasoning behind the development of the band the way it is?
3: Sarah, you asked some good questions. Yeah, we were watching TV one night, and a band came on called Exit Reservations. Mm-hmm. On PBS, it was all Native American band. So we turned it on, and these guys rocked. They were all Native Americans, and we were still a bar band at the time.
2: Yeah.
3: They were all Native Americans. They played all original music, and they sang about their culture and history and of Native Americans. Mm-hmm. But they were so powerful, the way they rocked and everything else. So when we got up, when the song was over, the program was over, Caleb and I said, let's start an all Native American band like that.
2: Right.
3: We started the band. We tried to figure out a name for it. Blue Mountain. We came up with Blue Mountain Tribe. And we said, we want it to be an all Native American band and sing about Native American experiences, the history, the tradition, but put it in a blues rockin' format. So if you listen to our music, it's all got a bluesy type of music to it.
2: It does, yeah. Well, so I had found you on the internet, and so I tried to get a hold of you because I really wanted to interview you because I found out you were a veteran and I really loved the music. And so I tried to get a hold of you, and you're like, I couldn't get a hold of you. And I finally got a hold of Caleb, and Caleb's like, well, call Dad, he'll talk to you. And so you had to be convinced to talk to me because you're like, nah, I've done interviews. They're not so much fun. I don't think I'm interested. And I was like, so disappointed. And then when you said you would be on, I was like, oh, I'm so happy because I really enjoy the messages that you bring with your songs. And I really enjoy the songs. And then I really do love that it is a Native American band and that you represent your culture while still representing Americana, because blues is Americana as it can get, as far as I'm concerned.
3: Yeah, very much so. And we sing, Terry, about all our music is based on peace, love, and understanding.
2: Yep.
3: There is a lot of music out there that sings about negative stuff, really, really bad stuff.
2: Yeah.
3: And so our message, Blue Mountain Tribe's message, is we want to bring peace, love, and understanding through our music. And that's what we do. If you listen to our music, you'll see that we sing about peaceful things, love your neighbor, pray for our planet. That was our biggest hit. Pray for our planet is our biggest hit. And Chief Arvo Looking Horse, who's the biggest chief in the United States, called me during the pandemic and all the riots and everything else and said, Robin, my brother, that's what it took. I want you to write a song about Pray for Our Planet. I'm not going to talk like him. Wow. I can't talk that slow. But so he wanted me to write a song about everything bad going on in this world, what we're experiencing through the pandemic and the wars and the riots. There was big riots going on back then. Mm-hmm. And so I said, okay, I'll write a song. Usually it takes a songwriter weeks to write a song. You have a paper basket next to you, and you're constantly writing stuff down. I went out in the backyard after he called me and told me, we want you to write a song about to pray for our planet. Yeah. That's what I named the song. I went out in the backyard, and I got my drum, and I got my sage, and I wrote the song within 30 minutes, the whole song. Ran back in the house, wrote it down, sent it to our producer and our manager and our leadership. Already had the Caleb. I got together with Caleb, and I told him how the song goes. It goes, da-da-da-da-da-da. And he played on guitar. I said, yeah, like that. And Caleb wrote all the music for it, and I wrote the lyrics, and it turned out to be a humongous hit. All over the world, it was played.
2: It's definitely a good one.
3: Yeah. Yeah, wow. So Pray for Our Planet. That was our number one hit, and it's a very positive song, and it talks about this world is messed up, and we got to pray for our planet.
2: So I think we should play it now that you've talked it up and I've talked it up. I think
3: that's
2: we should
3: so cool.
2: play
3: Pray We've for Our Planet. We segued right into it.
2: That's right, we did. So let's go ahead and play it right now. Here we go.
3: Right on.

The land is sacred. These words are at the core of your being. The land is our mother. The rivers our blood. Take our land away and we die. That is, the Indian in us dies. Mary Braithbird, Lakota.

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3: And we're back on the Teresa Rounds show, and we have Robin Harrison, and that was his song, Pray for Our Planet, him and his band, Blue Mountain Tribe. It had to have been quite an honor to have the chief call you and ask you to write a song.
4: Oh, yes, it was very much so. I was so excited, and for him, Chief Arbel Looking Horse, to ask me to do something like that. So that song won the Native American Music Awards. So we're really, really, till this day, people are still playing it. And now, Terry, we want to bring it back. That was, I think, 5 years ago that was recorded and out in the music industry. But I'm being told to bring it back because now, if you look at the world, what's going on, it's gotten 10 times worse.
3: Right.
4: And so they're saying we should probably bring it back and use it again and get it back on the airstreams and play it more.
3: I agree because it's timeless. I mean, what that song says from 5 years ago is still very relevant today, if not more so.
4: Right.
3: It's definitely one of those that you need to listen to the words and really pay attention because it's got such a good message.

0: say love yourself, I don't say this, we don't, I'm not singing this, or we're not singing this in a narcissist, egotistical, prideful way.
1: Right.
0: You've got, everybody's got to have a certain amount of love for yourself, not in those parameters, narcissist, egotistical, but you really got to wake up and say, hey, I'm special. I love myself. And I was, for years, I was a cocaine addict. And I lost my job working at Lockheed because I was addicted to cocaine.
1: Oh, wow.
0: And the reason why, and then and alcoholism. And I lost my my wife, my job, everything else. And I thought about it, and I said, Robin, why are you going through that? Well, I didn't love myself. I didn't like myself. I didn't like who I was.
1: Yeah.
0: So a lot of people, me being military police, and then working in conjunction with the D.C. Police Department, we worked on the streets a lot in Washington, D.C. I got to go in ride-alongs. And do you know that 75% of all homeless people either are mentally ill or on drugs? And it's because they really don't love themselves. The other 25% are people that just lost their jobs. I would love to find them. I would love our government to find the people that lost their jobs or whatever, that weren't addicted to drugs and weren't mentally ill. But that's a substantial amount of people. 75% of homeless people are mentally ill or drug addicts. But that poor 25%, well, those people, the murderers and the pedophiles and the all these bad people on earth, they really don't love themselves. So it's not a sin, or it's not bad to love yourself in a certain perspective. So that's what we're trying to say. Love your neighbor like you love yourself. So we're working on that. That's going to be our next album. The album will be called Love Yourself, and one of the songs is called Love Yourself. You it's very, very important that you gotta love yourself. And like I said, not an ego way, not a narcissist way, a prideful way. You just gotta feel good. Hey, I'm special, and quit beating yourself up.
1: Right.
0: And saying I'm worthless, I'm this or I'm that. And that's what I struggled with. And that song was, I was talking about me and the other people that you see that are so hateful and so mean. So that's where that derived from. So that's going to be our third album. It should be coming out next year sometime.
1: Well, we'll be looking for it.
0: Yeah, we're looking for it too.
1: That's awesome. I love that message, because that's true. You know, a lot of us, you know, are really down on ourselves, and we don't really give ourselves the credit for being good human beings, because some of those people that are, you know, feeling poor about themselves and then doing things that are destructive, you know, they're really smart individuals, and they could really be doing some good if they would really do a lot of self-talk, good self-talk, because what you put in is what you're going to get out. So if you're saying I'm awful, I'm horrible, then that's what's going to come out of it. But if you're saying, and you know, I've got some value, I can help people, I can do things, then that good messaging is going to come out, and you're going to be able to help others as well as helping yourself.
0: Yeah, and that's exactly how I was feeling when I was addicted to cocaine and alcohol. I didn't love myself. I didn't like myself. I wanted to escape myself. And so it's going to be a powerful song. Definitely. We're hoping that to get it out, and somebody that felt that they didn't love themselves or didn't think anything of themselves would hear that song, and it would inspire them.
1: Yeah, I hope so. I think that's a good plan. I think putting that messaging out there and hoping the right person gets to it is what we need today, for sure.
0: It's so cool.
1: So if you were to give your younger self a piece of advice, what advice would you give your younger self, knowing what you know today?

0: I would say, don't give up on your dreams. Never give up the hope of there's something better and you can do it. You could succeed in life. I was, I never had a father. My mother was a drug addict. We were on welfare. She was always gone, spending the welfare check in bars. We lived in extreme poverty, hardly ever seen her. We ate out of dumpsters. We had to steal for our food. We had lice. We were laughed at. We had dirty clothes. It was a horrific lifestyle that I experienced. Most people that experienced what I experienced should have been dead in prison or mentally ill, whatever. But I overcame a lifestyle of a horrible, horrible upbringing. Horrible. And so I overcame that and said, I'm not going to let this bring me down. I'm not going to be this or that. And I'm going to try to do everything I can to be the best I can. So that's my word out there for everybody else. Never give up, no matter what you've been through and experienced in life. Never give up. Keep striving to be the best. So that's what I did. The Marine Corps helped me. And then I've had a good life. I worked for the department. I've been in the military 20 years. I worked for Department of Defense at Edwards Air Force Base with the top secret clearance for 20 years.
1: Wow.
0: And now I'm in one of the most notarized bands in the world, Blue Mountain Tribe.
1: Yeah.
0: So what I experienced, the other people shouldn't give up on themselves.
1: I love that. That's good advice, and from a person that knows.
0: Yeah.
1: You've been there, done that, and I'm so impressed with how far you've come and what you've been able to do. And like you said, you did have a rough start, but you made something out of it. From that rough start, you really made a life, and that's something to be very proud of.
0: Yeah, thank you so much, Sherry.
1: Absolutely. So tell us when you're going to be, real quick, because we only got a couple minutes left. Tell us where you're going to be at the Hard Rock Cafe. What's the dates in Bakersfield? What's the dates?
0: No, I don't want to leave you, Terry. I got to leave you.
1: Well, we do. We got to get off the air. We got 2 minutes.
0: No, November 12th.
1: November 12th.
0: We're playing at the Hard Rock Cafe. We're headlining it. It's going to be in Bakersfield. We go on at 9:30 to 11 o'clock. It's open to the public, no cover charge.
1: Nice.
0: So if you're anywhere near Bakersfield, California, they have hotels. They don't have hotels at the casino, but they have hotels surrounding the casino. So we would love to see you there. And if you're watching the program, please come up to me and say, hey, I've seen you on Tracer Rounds, and I'll give you a big hug and say thank you so much for coming.
1: I love that. Maybe I'll have to go.
0: Yeah, we'll see.
1: Get my tickets now.
0: Yeah.
1: While they're still cheap. Well, it's been so much fun talking to you, Robin. I really enjoy our conversations, and I really enjoy hearing your music and your stories behind the music. And so I just want to say thank you for all you do and for the messages you put out, because it's a very positive message, and we need that right now.
0: Thank you so much. I love you, Terry, with all my heart. And thank you so much for your audience. Thank you guys for your service that served. And anybody else watching that didn't serve in the military, would love you too.
1: Absolutely.
0: So follow Blue Mountain Tribe on Facebook. You could go to our webpage, bluemountaintribe.com. And we got a whole bunch of stuff on YouTube.
1: Yep. Look them up. Well, this is Tracer Rounds signing off. Thank you.
0: Good night.
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4: 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And I'm Terry, your host, and you're on Military Broadcast Radio, where we're giving veterans a voice. And tonight's voice is to Faran Dozier. And I am so happy to have you on tonight because you are really an OG around here, I think.
5: I feel like a grandfather in this podcast world, for real, though.
4: You've for been real. Around quite a while. I don't know how many years exactly, but I know
5: 16.
4: That you're 16. You're a staple 16. Around here, for sure. Yeah. Well, welcome. We're so excited to have you on the show tonight.
5: Thank you for this opportunity to be on your show tonight. Thank you so much, Terry.
4: Yeah. I know that a lot of people know about you and what you do nowadays, you know, what you're doing now. But who was Faran when you were a young kid? And why did you decide to join the Army? And how did that work out for you? I mean, how old were you? And why was it the Army instead of another branch?
5: Well, again, thank you. Who Faran was as a child, looking back to articulate to you today, I was lost. I was a very emotional child and didn't realize that that was like my identity. I made friends through sports in the neighborhood. So that basketball identity came in early. That's how, you know, changing schools and then, you know, walking on the campus. And it's like, I don't know anybody, but you see a group of guys on the basketball court. So you're like, okay, I'm gonna go over there and make friends. And so that's who I was, just this young, quiet, shy. I was told that I was a shy child, but it made sense after, you know, like I said, I can articulate today of how I became so shy. And then as far as joining the military, my uncle Kelly was in the Air Force Reserves. Okay. And so he came to me my senior year and was like, what are you going to do when you get out of high school? And I'm like, I don't even know, man. Like, I had no idea. Maybe basketball, because I did play basketball, but I wanted to work too. I had a job. So it was like, I don't know, you know, what I'm going to do. And so he was like, well, why don't you join the military? He's like, go part-time first, because if you go full-time and you don't like it, you're going to be stuck in that contract. If you go for 4 years, you're going to be stuck in that four-year contract, but you can go reserves. And then always transfer over to go full time. So I was like, yeah. He's like, yeah, yeah. So I'm like, all right. So I went down to the recruiting station and looked at the Air Force, because he was in the Air Force Reserve. Right. And did my physical. And Air Force was like, yeah, no, you can't join the Air Force. And I was like, oh, all right, whatever. And so later that evening, a National Guard recruiter called me, and he came to the house and gave me this great speech and was like, you could get $1,000 bonus. And that was 19 years old, right? I was like,
4: that was a lot of money.
5: I was like, yeah, he's like, you get 500 up front and then 500. I was like, for real? He's like, yeah. So I was at my grandmother's house that day and I was like, you know what? I'm signed up. And so I joined the National Guard, California National Guard first.
4: Wow. So how many years did you do with the Guard?
5: So I did 4 years with the Guard and my uncle was right. I drew it 4 years. And then that fourth year, I was like, you know what? I think I could do this full time. I had just got done with the riots because I was on the streets of L.A. during the riots.
4: Oh, wow.
5: And I was like, you know what? I think I like this. And so I went into the armory and talked to the readiness NCO. And I was like, hey, I want to transition over to regular Army. And he was like, well, you know that the National Guard has full time jobs. I'm like, really? He's like, yeah, they have AGR jobs. I'm like, okay. He's like, well, go look at the clipboard on the wall over there and flipped through there. And so I went on the wall, picked up this clipboard, and I flipped through and I seen this S4 clerk for HAC 540th. And I was like, flipped through it. I was like, I think I could do this job. He was like, let me see it. He's like, oh, it's due in 3 days.
4: Oh, wow.
5: So he was like, I can help you. So believe it or not, in 3 days, I put my AGR packet together and submitted everything. And that was 93 of December. And March of 94, I had an interview with that unit and got selected in 94. But then there was a freeze. California National Guard had a freeze. And so then I got actually hired in July of 94. So I did 20 years of AGR for California National Guard.
4: You know, AGR is the best of both worlds. It's the best of the reserve side of the house or the National Guard side of the house and best of the full-time active service side of the house, because you're usually local in your own community. Not always, but a lot of times, unless you take an assignment or want an assignment somewhere else, it's kind of hometown work, but still in a full-time capacity. So it's really one of those hybrid type jobs, I would say, military, because you get active benefits, active pay, but you're usually local to somewhere you want to be. I guess I should say that.
5: And here's the thing that I learned: the difference between the two is that an AGR, especially as a readiness NCO E7, I do like 10 jobs. So our regular Army component, you have one job that they do, right?
4: Right.
5: As an AGR, I have to know supply and training and everything. So it's different, but I was able to enjoy it. But that was the only difference, is that, you know, as an AGR, you got like 10 jobs, man, versus the regular Army got one specific job that they do. So, yeah.
4: Well, on the National Guard and the Reserve side of the house too, they don't always, if you're deployed, they don't always take you for your military skill. They take you for your civilian skill too sometimes, because sometimes police officers won't necessarily be a police officer in uniform. That's not their role or their branch, but that's what they do on the civilian side. So they'll take you because that's the skill set they need. So being a reservist versus active duty or even AGR, being a reservist, you know, they look at it, it's 2 weeks a year, and then it's the drills. Yeah. But really and truthfully, it's all through the month, and it's not just those days. So it's all those days unpaid, basically, because you're not getting paid for all the work that they say, well, you know, you've got to do this course, and you've got to do that other course, and you have to, you know, there's so many demands. And then if you're in leadership in the unit, then you have to like check on other people or report to these staff meetings or these other things. So it's not really just that you have this 2 weeks a year and then these battle assemblies. You have all the stuff in between, plus your civilian work.
5: Plus your civilian work,
4: And then you have to try to, you know, maintain a fitness level too, between all of that, you know, because you don't get paid to work out when you're on the reserve side or the National Guard side. You have to figure it out. When you're on the active side, they give you, you know, so many hours each day to work out, you know, like an hour for workout and then hygiene and then back to work. So, you know, you're kind of programmed into that readiness, but with National Guard and, you know, reserves, you're not so much.
5: Yeah. And as far as the travel, I was able to transfer from California to Michigan. And I did for Alpha 125 Infantry, Mechanized Infantry Company. I was a supply sergeant over there. And then I was able to come back to California. Right. And then so I had a really great career, I thought, until I collapsed, you know, and we'll talk about that later. But until I had that medical issue that pretty much ended my career.
4: Yeah. So how long were you serving before all that? So you spent 4 years, you said, in the National Guard, and then you went AGR. And how long did you spend in AGR service before you had your first realization that there was something going on?
5: Yeah. So that was my 17th year AGR. And I was at ANOC. It was just a normal, you know, I'm 87 already. I didn't have to go to school because I wasn't in a rush to make E8, but I wanted to make go to the school and get it out the way. So when I'm ready, because right. I had three MOSs and I used each one of my MOSs to get promoted in. So I'm like, okay, let me go to get the school out the way while I got this time. That way, when I'm ready to make E8, I'll be, you know, everything will be out the way.
4: Right.
5: And so I went up there to Camp Roberts, like a normal, you know, training. And that morning I woke up to do the PT test, APFT, did the push-up sit-ups and was out doing the 2-mile run. And that last lap, after I came around the curve, I heard the instructor, 1545, 1546. So I'm like, oh, shoot, I'm doing good. I'm 36 years old at the time. I got 1721 to pass, and I'm here in 1540s, and I'm like right here at the finish line. And I'm like, okay, so, you know, we're trained to sprint the last lap.
4: Right, so absolutely.
5: I heard my mind say, you know, we're at a schoolhouse. So my mind is like, hey, get your best time, because it goes credit, you know, those numbers go towards your grade. So,
4: right.
5: Of course, I take off to sprint, and I did feel like this, like, electrical charge, like, come over my body, like a vibration sensation. But I didn't think anything of it. Cross the finish line, 16 minutes, hands over my head, air, you know, get air in my lungs, all the stuff we're trained to do. But then my peripheral got dark. I start feeling weird and nauseated. And I kneeled down and laid on my back. I didn't pass out, but I closed my eyes because everything was like spinning a million miles an hour.
4: Yeah.
5: And that was the episode of my rhabdomyolysis with my sickle cell trait exertion.
4: Oh my goodness. So what happened after that? I mean, like, you were in a school, did they send you home? Did they treat you? What happened?
5: Yeah. So the medics came and got me. They rushed me to the hospital down there in Twin Cities. The doctor comes in, he gives me an IV. He comes back and says, you ever had kidney problems? No. Well, you do now. And then he walks out.
4: Oh my goodness.
5: He comes back and says, you know what? Freak accident, probably dehydration, heat stroke. I'm gonna give you one more IV. Take the rest of the day off. You should be fine. My instructor's standing there next to me, and he's like, yeah, we'll give you the day off. You know, it's PT day, so it's easy day. So I go back to the barracks. I lay down. I wake up mid-afternoon, and I'm worse. I'm throwing up. Everything is still spinning. I almost crapped on myself like I was in a very bad state.
4: Yeah.
5: And I just go back to sleep. Of course, it's 16:30. My classmates come in the barracks. They see me on the bunk. They rush me back to the hospital that night, and the night doctor does some more blood work. And by that time, my kidneys were at 50% each. My kidneys were failing by the time I got back that night. And so he did blood work and stuff and saw that my creatinine kinase levels were like 12,000 and rising. They're supposed to be like 150 for my age at the time. And that's where they diagnosed me with rhabdomyolysis, which is the skeletal muscular disorder with the renal failure and all the other stuff that happened to my body. So they sent me home. Yeah, I spent 4 days in the hospital. I was done. My family came and got me, took me back home to see my regular doctor. And that was the down spiral of my career after that episode.
4: Wow. Yeah. So how did you deal with that? How did you deal with the realization that your military career was, I mean, essentially you weren't going to be able to continue, right? I mean, that's what was going through your head. And then you were like, but then how do I take care of me, and what do I do, and what does this mean for me, and how is my life going? I mean, that has to put you in a really like difficult place, and you don't know what to do with it. I mean, you know what you should do with it? You should figure out, well, I'm going to figure this out. I'm going to be okay. But that's a big weight.
5: Yeah. And so I can articulate it to you today because of the work I've done. But I made it mean my life was over. That's what I made it mean. And so by making it mean my life is over, I just started collecting evidence of proof that my life was over. And so everything was fine. I was going to the doctor to see what was going on with me. And so I would go exercise. But every time I exercised, it felt like I was on a roller coaster. Like I was still kind of groggy, vertigo, muscle fatigue. And so we did that for like 2.5 years. And my doctor was like, you know what? You just can't run. I'm like, all right, cool. I've seen people with worse injuries in the military. So I'm like, okay, I'll just get a profile. I'll do the walk or the bicycle.
4: Right.
5: I can't swim. I swim like a Chevy truck, like a rock. Oh, like a rock. So I'm like, I'll just do the walk or something. So he gives me a profile. I turn that paperwork in, and the state surgeon's office, they send me this message and says, you can't do anything. You're non-deployable now. You can't carry a weapon. Matter of fact, you're on a P4 profile. and oh, wow. you're gonna go to a medical board because we have to figure out what happened to you. And that was the point where I was like, it's over.
4: Yeah.
5: And I was an emotional guy. So whatever my mind said to me, I believed it. And so I just believed that my life was over. And that was the start of the rest of the spiral into depression, suicide ideation, anxiety. I mean, you name it, living into the future of uncertainty, all of my mental health issues expressed itself in that conversation.
4: Yeah, I can only imagine that was devastating news. So how did you transition out of the Army? So you had the med board, they put you out because they said, you know, you're non-deployable, you're a P4, we can't use you in this capacity. So what happened next?
5: So I fought it. It took them almost 3 years to get me out. Wow. I appealed it. But it wasn't until I was going to some mental health appointments in 2009, my buddies saw me and it was like, what's wrong with you, bro? Like, because I just shut down. And they were like, you need to do something. And that's how I found Blog Talk to do radio shows. So I started doing the sports show and that kind of interrupted the willingness to die. But yeah. I just was going to the mental health appointments. And then I ran into Lieutenant Adams at the time, my buddy. We were together during the war. We served in 04-05 together at a in-state deployment, OCONUS. Mm-hmm. And it was just like, he's like, how you been? I'm like, you don't want to know. He's like, no, tell me. I'm like, man, I could barely walk. I'm going to these mental health appointments. I'm losing my mind. Like, I don't know what's wrong with me. And he's like, oh, you know what, man? My muscles locked up on me one time, but I got sickle cell trait. So I have to drink extra water, take these vitamins. And I'm standing there. This is 2010. And I'm like, wait a minute, what did you say? He's like, yeah, I got sickle cell trait. And I'm like, why does that sound familiar? Well, I found out I was a sickle cell trait carrier when I was transferring to Michigan, my 10th year. So that was my second physical in the Army.
4: Yeah.
5: The Air Force base that I was attached to found my sickle cell trait. And that's how I found out I was a trait carrier 10 years after being in the military.
4: Oh, wow.
5: And so when he said that, it triggered my memory. That was 99 when I did my second physical. So I went back into the clinic. I got a copy of that physical. I looked through it and I found that I was a positive sickle cell trait test. And taking that document to my rheumatologist at UCLA and then her looking at the rhabdo and the sickle cell trait is where we found that people have been collapsing and dying, military personnel. Athletes have been dying for years from sickle cell trait exertion and the rhabdomyolysis. And then that was my diagnosis that we took to the medical doctors. And they were like, oh, yeah, you're done.
4: Wow.
5: And so I couldn't fight it after that.
4: But that's the start of what you do now or what you've done next with that information and really how you're helping other military and how you're really plugging people into resources around sickle cell and the different traits. You know, I don't know all about all the different traits, but I do know, you know, that it can be debilitating in some instances, or you can be active and then you just can't be as active maybe as you'd want to be because you'll trigger symptoms or you'll trigger some kind of reaction. So what work are you doing now around what you found out about yourself?
5: Yeah, so that enabled me to look at the sickle cell trait because, again, I knew that I was a carrier, but all the information that I was told when the Air Force found my trait and just brought me back to the clinic to tell me I was a trait carrier, I was like, hey, I got a cousin with sickle cell. He's like, no, it's not the disease. You're just a carrier. So you should have no problems. You know, just don't have a baby with somebody with the trait because you can have a baby with sickle cell disease. And I'm like, oh, okay, cool. Like, all right, that's it. You know, I'm 29 years old anywhere out the other. So right. I go about my life. But when I hear that and now I'm looking at, oh, my gosh, like, what is this? First of all, what is this gene right. that I carry? And then I brought it to my family and my dad was like, oh, yeah, you know, Nigel has sickle cell, blah, blah. So it wasn't until I was at the V at the Air Force base, and my mental health provider took leave, but Ashley Benjamin came in that day to step in for him. And so I go into my mental health appointment, and Officer Benjamin says, "You know, what are you gonna do when you retire?" I said, "Man, I'm gonna sit on the dock of the bay and watch the tides roll away and whistle." And so he was like, "Let me show you, you know, this in this book." And so he showed me two paragraphs in this book about athletes collapsing from sickle cell trait and rhabdomyolysis. And I'm like, "You know what happened to me?" He's like, "Yeah, it happens to a lot of people, and they get misdiagnosed because the worst case is people die from cardiac arrest." And I'm like, "What?" So he's like, "Yeah, so what's triggering the cardiac arrest is some of these conditions of rhabdo and sickle cell trait." So he's like, "You can become an advocate." I'm like, "What's an advocate?" He's like, "You could actually share your story and educate people and travel." And I was like, it was like the cartoon with the light bulb on top of my head. Mm-hmm. I was like, "Oh my gosh." And so I took that conversation. I went home, went online. I started doing research, and I found more information about sickle cell trait. I found that people with sickle cell trait can have complications, of course, with the exertion and the rhabdo, blood clots, pain crisis, anemia type issues. There's a rare kidney cancer connected to sickle cell trait. So when I saw all that, it was like God showing me like, "Yeah, I got something for you to do. And this is your message." And I just embraced it ever since then, 2010.
4: That's awesome that you found that information and were able to help yourself. So Tim is asking, how long did your depression affect you?
5: Oh, today? It ain't gone. It ain't gone. I've learned how to manage it for sure.
4: Yeah,
5: for sure.
4: MJ said you were destined to be a voice for on and service to others. Thank you for being you.
5: Thank you, MJ. What's up, MJ?
4: We've got Amber in the chat, and we've got Tim and MJ. Yeah, happy to have all of them talking with us today.
5: Yeah.
4: So around the mental health work that you're doing, yes, you met someone that also is in that space and has done some great work, and his name is Caldwell. And how did you get yourself involved with him? And then what's going to be the outcome of that involvement?
5: Yeah, thank you. So, you know, during that transition, going to mental health appointments, all that stuff, I was 39 when I heard this voice in my head one day that said, "There's got to be something better than this," right? Because I was literally, I had the plan, my favorite car, like I was ready to go. Like I was ready to check out. What I held onto was my youngest daughter, Deja. And I, because I played basketball, I was an athlete, so I had mental toughness, but it was like that mental anguish that I was in, I had never felt anything like that before. And so I'm like, "I can't leave my daughter." Like I have three daughters, but I'm like, "I can't leave my daughter." Like I can't. So I battled in my mind to stay alive from 06 to, you know, this is now 2010.
4: Wow.
5: And going into 2011, actually. And so I had some friends that worked for Panda Express, and their manager sends them to this personal development education, right? And so they saw me in my depressed state, and they were like, "Hey, we got some courses that we take. You should take these classes." Now I want to say they asked me like three times, and I'm like, no. And then probably the third or fourth time, they were like, "Look, you all different type of people take this course. You can meet people there. It's like a networking, blah blah blah." And so I had an idea for a sports brand. And so they were like, "You don't know who you can meet there." So they're like, and it's paid for. We already paid for. You just have to pick the dates." And so I said yes. And sitting in that class that Friday, there was a conversation about the vicious circle and what happened and versus what we make it mean, right? Mm-hmm. And so after the coach, it's like 170 people in the room, this one coach in front, and he says, "Now look in your life and see where you made up a story, you know, in this circle." And I kid you not, it was like right in my face, like my hand, of the day in my office at work that I said to myself that my life is over. And that story, when I took that story and put it in that distinction and unraveled it, it was a moment that I saw when I got an email because our unit was getting deployed. So the email came in and I had, you know, I did my physical too. So I'm like, I want to go back to school. Like I should be good. Like I'm thinking everything's fine. So I clicked the email. I go to my name first because I'm in charge. And so I look at my name and my name says pending discharge. And I was like, pending discharge. And I'm like, oh, my life is over. Then I'm like, well, wait a minute. Nobody's told me anything. There's a process. So I call my battalion. They're like, oh, you got to call AGR branch. So I call AGR branch. Like, oh, you got to call medical branch. Says, oh, you know what? It's a mistake. You got to get a medical board first. And then they determine it. And so, but I had already read it.
4: Yeah.
5: Right. So right. When I read that and I said that out loud, that my life is over. Imagine I'm coming to work now every day. And when that phone rings, my body is just, is this the phone call
4: right
5: that's going to end my career?
4: Oh my gosh.
5: And so that story came back in my head in that class. I told the truth to myself because I was willing. And I saw that all the Army said was, you're going to get a medical board. Farhan made it mean my life is over. Right. So who said my life was over? Did the Army say my life was over or did Farhan say that?
4: Right.
5: And I had to tell the truth that Farhan said that. The Army didn't say that. And that was the moment that I was able to take that education and start to look in my life of how many stories did I make up? And then after I looked at that story, I found stories I made up about my mom. I made up about my dad didn't love me. My mom abandoned me. Like I had all these peer age, all these different, like 12 to 18 different episodes of my life at 40 years old. Now I'm looking back to shoot from 40 to 2 years old. And I'm finding all these stories that I made up about Farhan that I realized those stories might not be the truth about Farhan.
4: Right.
5: And that was the onset of me, you know, still in front of you today. And then on this journey of meeting Caldwell, who was actually at a veteran home in 2018, I went to go interview a World War II veteran because I was doing my trench talk show. Mm-hmm. And he came up to me right afterwards and was like, introduced himself and was like, hey, I'm a mental health educator, you know, all this stuff. And he gave me his card and emailed me his whole curriculum. And I met him that next week and I sat down with him and he took me through his old program. And I'm like, this is what I'm up to. And he's like, yeah, I've been doing this. You know, I graduated UCLA in 1957, you know, and became a mental health educator and used this curriculum to interrupt suicide from children, elementary school, middle school, high school. And then he said, I went to the corporate world and was transforming corporate companies, Nestle's, Xerox, and a bunch of other companies, TRW. And then he brought it back to do it for veterans because he saw that his same curriculum could be used for veteran suicide. And so that's how we connected. And today I'm still with him, you know, what, almost 6 years, 8 years later. Wow. And I'm his only curriculum trainer. He's 92 right now and still pursuing to get his education back into the system because it does work and it can work. And the challenge today is that people just don't believe that people can do this kind of work. Like people don't believe that children can actually take these classes and restore their self-love, their self-esteem, their self-worth. That's that what we all, let's just go to veterans. One of the biggest things that you can ask a veteran what they miss in their whole career is camaraderie.
4: Right. Yes, right? Exactly. Yes.
5: That camaraderie is our version of sense of belonging.
4: Yes, it is.
5: We all want to belong. And so a child wants to belong to their family. The child really wants to belong to their mom and dad, their father and mother. But right. There's a break in communication. There's a break that happens between that child and that parent and that parent and that child, that heart of that child, my mom don't understand me, or like me, my mom abandoned me and my dad don't love me.
4: Yeah.
5: And the two-year-old decision, if I could tell you real quick, about a month and a half ago now, the last 16 years was for that this Monday night that just happened about a month and a half ago. And one of my veteran friends, Angelica, she had taken the courses that I introduced her to. So yeah. She took the second course, advanced course, and she called me on Monday and was like, hey, do you remember the command, the act? And I'm like, you know what? I did that curriculum twice over, but tell me what you got. I know mine was connected to I'm not good enough, I'm not worth it. Like, that's my self-talk. I'm not good enough, I'm not worth it. That's how I talk to myself. And so she's like, well, it's a decision that we make as a child. And it's an emotional decision that we make as a child to protect ourselves. And it's a command. And so I'm like, all right, you know what? Well, like I said, I know mine's is connected. I'm not good enough, I'm not worth it. But I appreciate, you know, sharing, you know, what you got from it.
4: Yeah.
5: But that day, my middle mind, conscience mind, grabbed that conversation with her. Mm-hmm. And I started searching my heart for my command. Mm-hmm. So I live in four dimensions, right? So I live in my spirit. I'm a spirit. I possess a soul. And in my soul, I have my mind, will, and emotions, right? Mm-hmm. But in psychology, the mind is broken up into three parts. You have your conscious mind, your conscience mind, and your subconscious mind, right? That's psychology. So imagine my middle mind, conscience mind, grabbed that conversation. So all day I could hear myself, talk to myself, looking for my command in my heart.
4: Yeah.
5: Right? So about 7 o'clock that night, I go grab some food. I come back home. I'm watching TV. And I hear my middle mind say, remember what your mother said? Your mother said, go to Genesis chapter 3, because that's the fall. That's where all the stuff happened to man with Adam and Eve in the garden, right? So I'm like, oh, yeah, that's right. So I'm eating, talking to myself, and my subconscious mind is quiet. My subconscious mind is like nothing going on in the background. And so I hear my mind going, oh, wait a minute. Okay, let's look. Is it embarrassment? No, my command is not embarrassed, because I figured some embarrassment stuff out. So that's not embarrassment. No, not that. Is it shame? No, I dealt with some shame stuff. I figured out a bunch of my shame issues as a child, you know, 11-year-old stuff and all that. So I'm not, it's not the shame. And then all of a sudden, my heart start beating fast. And I'm like, that's weird. Did I take my blood pressure pills last night? Now I'm questioning myself, because I'm having these heart
4: right, the palpitations.
5: I'm like, did I take my blood pressure pills last night? I'm like, yeah, I took them last night. So all of a sudden, my knees, I felt anxiety come in my body, come up. So now I'm experiencing anxiety in my knees, right? So my heart's racing, my anxiety is in my knees, and my middle mind is like, oh, is it disappointment? And all of a sudden, my subconscious mind says, no, no, no, no. And I'm like, so now my spirit is observing. I can see myself in the whole room watching TV and eating, and I hear this whole conversation now just in my head. This is three conversations in my head going on. My subconscious mind says, no, no. Who are we going to be if we're not good enough? Who are we going to be if we're not worth it? And I'm like, what is going on? And so my first mind's like, you know what? Turn the TV off. So I turn the TV off, and now I hear my middle mind like, yeah, it's disappointment. Remember the 2-year-old decision and the stuff that we discovered, the disconnection from your mother and was your grandmother, and I found scriptures and all the mental health stuff and the cognitive behavior education and all the stuff that I found. It's like, yeah, it's disappointment. So then I'm like, you know what? I gotta deal with my body sensations. Like, I learned I can have feelings and emotions, and I have to become them. So I sit, I take a deep breath, and I let it go. And I start crying. I'm crying like profusely, like I can't stop crying. I'm crying worse than when they told me my dad passed away. Like, oh, I'm crying like more than like just bawling crying. So my first mind is like, okay, Faron, you got to get yourself together. You got to stop crying. My subconscious mind says, no, the only way you're going to stop crying is if you take your life.
4: Oh, and no. Like,
5: and my middle mind is like, what did you say?
4: Right.
5: It's like, the only way you can stop crying is you take your life. And my middle mind says, we're not doing that. We got church. We got basketball. We got sickle cell. We got, and it just ran off the list of stuff that I've been dealing with and working on the last 16 years, Terry. Yeah. It was like God's armor was deflecting all of those things that my mind, my subconscious mind was telling me to do. And
4: wow.
5: After I said all those things out loud, like, no, we got this and this and this and this and this and that. And all of a sudden that voice, it just zoop, like gone.
4: Wow.
5: Just disappeared, right? And so I'm crying and I'm like, okay, I gotta call somebody. So I call Caldwell because I know he has listening skills. Right. And I'm like, it's like 10 o'clock at night.
4: Oh my goodness.
5: And I'm like, Caldwell, he's like, Ferran, you okay? And I'm crying. I'm like, Caldwell, I don't know what's going on, man, but I gotta tell you what I just experienced. He's like, Ferran, you're in a battle with your mind right now. I'm like, are you serious? He's like, Ferran, you're in a battle with your mind. I'm like, okay. So he talks to me for a few. So I'm like, Caldwell, I gotta call somebody from church. So I hang up with him. I call my pastor. He doesn't answer. The prophet doesn't answer. My other pastor doesn't answer.
4: Oh my goodness.
5: I call my mom. She don't answer.
4: And oh, I remember, no.
5: Exactly. So I'm four calls in and no one is picking up the phone. It's like 10:30 at night. And I have one more prophet that texts me that morning and I call him and he answers the phone. He's like, hey, my brother, how you doing? I'm like, prophet, I thank you for taking this call, but I need to tell you something. And we talk and his commentary was killing me. He was like, what? Oh my gosh. No way. What? You kidding me? No way. And he said, brother, you're in a spiritual battle.
4: Yeah.
5: I'm like, for real? He's like, yes. He's like, brother, you just spoke to me. I have a 2-year-old child that I've been blocked off from my mom and my dad and being on drugs and my grandmother. And he's like, bro, your message just spoke to me. And I'm like, all I know is I feel like over here on the left is this big old tree that I could see the roots sticking out the bottom. And in front of me is this big old dirt hole. I'm standing there and I don't know what to do. It's like I uprooted that 2-year-old decision. So what I made up about my mom and my grandmother was I was unsafe and I was lost in relationships. And my command was that I'm never, ever, ever going to feel that pain of disappointment again at all cost.
4: Wow.
5: Now, how does a 2-year-old mind land on a story like that? But that's the power of the brain. So when you understand child development and you understand the human mind and our brain is designed of perception patterns, memory patterns, and action patterns. And those stories go all the way back to our childhood. So to be able to go back at 50, now that's, I'm 56. So you're talking about 54 years that I lived with an identity that I'm unsafe and that I'm lost in relationships and I never want to experience disappointment. And that was between my mom and my grandmother. So you can only imagine how Ferran's life has been for 54 years of how I've been living, avoiding disappointment. And still disappointing myself and disappointing people in relationships.
4: Wow.
5: And so that's what I wanted to tell you of how I got to be in front of you today. And it's like, what do I do with this? And there's so much more I got to still deal with. That's why I said it's never over, because I still have to manage those stories and that feeling of depression and anxiety. But the best that we can share is, I'm aware of it now.
4: Right.
5: And the more you become aware of your behavior and those thoughts and those stories, and the more you're willing to tell the truth about your life experiences and own that past, the peace of mind and the freedom is available. That's all the Bible talks about, is repenting, renewing your mind, changing the way that you think, right? Yes. Grabbing those thoughts. Mm-hmm. Like, those are all principles.
4: Right.
5: And cognitive behavior, for my brothers and sisters in the arms, if you're in the military, you serve in the military and you have access to the VA or you got to pay for it, go to cognitive behavior therapy. That was one of the best classes that I've taken because it taught me how to grab those thoughts and challenge those thoughts that I don't love women. I don't love myself. And it makes you put those things in a percentage. Okay, I don't love myself. I can't no longer say I don't love myself. I love myself 80% of the time. So then now I can't walk around and say I don't love Ferran. Right. I have to now say I don't love women. Oh, guess what? I do love women. Well, if I love myself 80%, I could love a woman at least 80%. So now I can't stop. I can no longer say I don't love women. I can't. So my language had to change on how I talk to myself first. And when people are willing to tell the truth, Terry, and look in their life and use whatever you take, church principles, cognitive behavior, the act, whatever, some kind of therapy or mental health, you have to be willing to apply that stuff to your life. It's like a hammer. A hammer is powerful. We know a hammer is powerful in the drawer, right? We know, right. But it doesn't get expressed until it's used by you. The hammer right. has to be used by us to feel the power of that hammer. That's the way those principles are. And Caldwell's education, from his education to cognitive behavior to the personal development classes to the biblical principles, those are all principles. And if you're willing to apply those to your life, I'm telling you, there's freedom on the other side of that hurt.
4: Yeah, and I totally agree with that. It's really about your conversation with yourself. If you're not you're not telling yourself positive things, then all those negative things will creep in and you'll start to believe them, you'll start to take them in, and you'll start to really get into a bad downward spiral. But you have to have that conversation with yourself, is like you said, well, I love myself at least half the time, or at least 80%
5: half the time. Yes, you know, so I can measure it.
4: Yeah, because because it has to be measurable. There has to be some measurable feelings around something. And if you can get to that point, at least then, okay, well, 50%, I'm good. Or like, you know, whatever that number is. But yeah, you really have to be in that positive mindset where you can at least find one or two things that you can focus on, instead of focusing on the bad and like, oh, this is horrible. My life must be over because these things aren't working out like they need to. But what is working out? What things are going well? Exactly. What things can you focus and put your energy behind? And so putting your energy behind something, you've put your energy behind a lot of projects. And one of them is basketball. So tell us about that and tell us your work around that kind of thing.
5: You know, I'm supposed to be at a tryout today. My team is trying out today for this 2026-2027 season. But my commitment to our community and this conversation is just as valuable as that. But I told you about my basketball identity, right? I told you that happened as a child. And so because of my collapsing in the military, being, you know, a disabled veteran and almost taking on that identity, I can't exercise like I used to. I can't play ball like I used to. Like, I'm physically just not. I live in a pain 7. I don't complain unless it's like a 9 or a 10 to my family, but I manage this 7. And my brothers and sisters, please tell your family when you're in pain. It doesn't work. Yes, we were trained to not talk about our pain and not go to sick call and all that stuff.
4: Right.
5: But let me tell you, don't live that life. I have to peel all that off today to deal with my own self. And so knowing I can't exercise and play ball like I used to, I had to figure out something for my identity in that, because I'm that basketball identity is a part of me. Yeah. It was my therapy. It was how I used my stress relief. I left it all on the basketball court. So that identity is strong in me. And so being able to be a part of an ABA professional basketball team as a co-owner, it's like I get to fulfill that identity inside right. that basketball. It keeps me connected to that basketball world. And so we end up now owning 3 teams. We own the Ventura County Orcas, the Inland Empire Dogs, and the Riverside County Mavericks. And I really went to God because of that identity. And again, understanding what I've been through these last 16 years of healing, right, and peeling up these layers. Veterans of military and veterans of sports are not different, because the identity in that uniform, the identity in those cliques of those basketball jerseys, when that career is over in sports, a lot of times that athlete's identity is still trapped and they don't know how to walk away from that sport. And it's like, what's next?
4: Right.
5: Right. Exactly. And so when I saw these players in the community of chasing this hoop dream, you know, chasing this basketball identity, it's like, man, I saw myself in them. And it's like, how can I be a part of that world and plant these seeds of how to discover your identity, how to find peace. What is it to be a male man? What is it to be a basketball player? What's next? Are you done playing ball? How about we take your skills and give it to the next generation behind us? How can we train the next generation of basketball players? Maybe the stuff that you went through, your stories, your testimony can help another player, another family member, right? So it got carried away into that and wanted to have these three teams and have these players develop and grow. So it became a basketball ministry, and that ABA platform is just one vehicle to get one of the messages out, you know, through my basketball identity, if I could say it that way. So I'm having a blast. It's a lot of work because as the ABA owner, you own the territory, but you've got to find sponsors, you've got to find players, you got to find a gym to play, like you got, and it's all on your cost. So, yeah. You know, I got, and sometimes players don't get paid. So now we don't pay players. So then I have to get creative on how a player can at least make some kind of money, right? And so all that different dynamic, and for those players that want to still chase that dream. Okay, where you want to go? You want to go play ball overseas? You want to go where are you trying to get to? And so the ABA is a stepping stone between the NBA and the G League and overseas. We're like right below overseas. So a player can come to us, still get stats, still get, you know, workout professional level basketball.
4: Right.
5: And take that information and then take that to an agent. And maybe go get picked up overseas and play. So we're a stepping stone for that next level for those athletes who may not made it to the professional in the NBA, but still want to play ball overseas. People don't realize you can have a great career overseas playing basketball.
4: Yeah, there's a lot of U.S. players in basketball, baseball, all other kinds mm-hmm. of sports that go overseas to play and do quite well. Mm-hmm. I was watching a story the other day talking about it was a girl talking about her father, and he had gone over to Ireland to play, and it was big over there. So I was like, oh, I didn't really think about that, you know, the connection to sports and then playing overseas and being successful over there. I hadn't really given that much thought, but you're

0: right? And then whatever that disconnection is, or I was a latchkey kid in 1978. So my mom never abandoned me, but an eight-year-old, my perception of time as an eight-year-old, I had no perception of time.
1: Yeah.
0: But I felt like that story that I made up about my mother that day, when she gave me the key around the shoestring and she put it on my neck and said, here's the keys to the apartment, I'm leaving you. When you come home, lock the door. Don't go outside. Don't turn the oven on. Don't answer. Like, right. all I heard my mom say was, I'm leaving you.
1: Yeah.
0: And the pain that I had in my gut at 8 years old and my brain, well, why did you come and get me from my grandmother's house? I could have stayed at mama's house. Oh, I can't trust her.
1: Yeah.
0: Like, my mind made up these stories to survive that pain that said, oh, my mom abandoned my mom. I can't trust my mother. Well, guess what? I can't trust my mother represented all women from that eight-year-old decision.
1: Wow.
0: So when I got a girlfriend growing up and I felt that pain in my gut, my mind is like, oh yeah, remember she's going to leave you. Remember your mom left? Remember that pain? Oh, that pain's connected to that your mom abandoned you. So guess what I would do? I would sabotage that relationship. Because I believe my thoughts were me, and those body sensations was telling me this is a sign that that girl is going to leave you because it reminds you of the pain. But I didn't. But we don't think about that in the moment. We don't even remember those stories half the time. We just know that how I feel, I don't never want to feel that pain. Like, I never wanted to feel that pain again.
1: Yeah.
0: But we don't realize as adults, we play that out in our life. We act it out in our adult life. And then we wonder why our life is the way it is. And the way it's not, because we got mom, like, we do have mom and daddy issues. Like, we do. Like, we really do, if we tell the truth.
1: Right. Yeah.
0: And all that is all that. So imagine a child. So the child's sense of belonging, our sense of belonging is fractured, not in our adult life, but it's fractured in our child life, in our childhood ages. Mm-hmm. You might have a parent that says, you know, don't talk to me like that. I'm the parent. You're the child. You're disrespectful to me. But the child's trying to ask questions and talk to you. But a lot of us grew up in homes that it's a one-way conversation. I'm the parent and you're the child and you don't get to speak to me. You don't get no input. But guess what? Some children need information. I needed information. I was an emotional child. So transition and change for me was emotional. And when I didn't get the information, I made up my own story about it. And now my truth became my story. Now, when you try to tell me what really happened, because right. I filled in the blanks.
1: Yeah.
0: So now my truth is my, and now it's like, and so now I battle with my stories and what really happened.
1: Wow.
0: And that was up until I was 40 years old.
1: That's amazing that you've come to that realization now at this point, you know, because a lot of us will never maybe resolve some of our issues from the past and realize where they come from. Some of us will do the work, the hard work of finding out where all these things come about and how we get through them or around them or past them. But it's really amazing that you've come to this place and that you're doing all this work around mental health and then around, you know, filling people's cups up, basically, is what you're doing by offering different things about empowerment and about solution-oriented messaging, you know, where you can get better, you can move on, you can be who you want to be and how you want to be, but it takes the work. And if you're not willing to work, then you know, you're going to stay stuck, right?
0: And it's that emotional pain, though, and that's where, you know, I say on the other side of it, if you do that work in an environment that nurtures that conversation, all the stuff that I discovered, Terry, when I really told the truth and looked at it, I laughed at myself because I'm like, you got to be kidding me. Like, you mean my mind made that? Like, I wasn't even mad at now I did cry. Now, there's some stuff that I cried to release it. But a lot of stuff that I discovered, I was like, you got to be kidding me. Because I did it in an environment that was, we talk about a safe space, right?
1: Right.
0: We have to create that safe space. And in those spaces that I trust those curriculums and those conversations,

0: it was like, you got to be kidding me. I just laughed at myself. Like, you got to, like, I made that up. I could tell the truth at the end and say, I made that story up, and it is not, it is. And what I did was I went to my mom and dad for their perspective and their perception and interpretations. Then I was like, oh my gosh, I made, like, there's a whole nother story that I didn't even know about. So then how can I be mad? How can I say my dad didn't love me and my mom abandoned me when they had me? They were 19, 20 years old when they had me. They were babies when I was born. And here I am at 40 years old trying to figure out what it is to be a man at 40, and I'm mad at my parents, and they were babies. So then I had that space. Just that space was enough to give me compassion for my mom and my dad for all the stuff that they went through growing up, and how their life was as children growing up. Because now I'm looking at my life as a child. And it's like, so I went to my parents for forgiveness. I asked my mom and dad to forgive me for how I treated them in my adult life. Because I was like, I treated them terrible as an adult, but my person, it was from a child, a mind of a child. Like, of course, like, there's no way I can hold on to that anymore. That was like, there's no way that those stories were, I could not blame them for anything anymore.
1: Wow, that's powerful.
0: It is.
1: And I bet your parents were very happy to have that conversation with you and kind of walk through that because they may or may not have understood why you were upset or why you didn't want to talk to them or why you were acting the way you were. Because a lot of times we don't tell somebody why we're acting a particular way, we just act that way until
0: Exactly.
1: they start going, well, why? What's happening? What's the story here? You know, they don't know, or maybe they do know, but they don't know how to fix it. You know, but a lot of
0: Exactly.
1: times they don't know what you're mad about or why you're acting the way you are. They just know you are.
0: Yeah.
1: Until we really have those difficult conversations, those tough conversations, we're not going to make any progress. So,
0: And then Terry, after I hit with my parents, I want parents to, this is what I talk at a youth Sunday at my cousin's church, New Earth Christian Church. As parents, we disappoint our children. We do. We do
1: yeah.
0: disappoint our children. So what I did, Terry, was I went to my three daughters in the same space that I created for me to go to my parents. I created a space for my daughters to come to me to tell me how they felt about me, because I had did the same thing that my parents did to me to my three daughters. And I had broken relationship with my daughters. I had hurt my daughters emotionally. And to be able to go back to my three daughters and allow them to tell, each one told me how they felt about me. I got cursed out. I mean, I got a lot of things. And I told them, I'm not going to defend myself. I just want you to tell me how you feel about me. And I let them express themselves. And each one was able to get to the space of emptiness. And I was like, okay, I'm not even going to try to defend myself in none of what you said. I'm asking you today at this moment, can you forgive me and allow me to be your father? Because I wasn't your father. I don't even, I, and I wasn't a parent. So allow me today, if you can forgive me, to let me be your father today. And each one of them gave me their answers.
1: Wow, that's impactful. You know, you really made a difference for them, and what they chose to do with it was their option. But you
0: Exactly.
1: gave them the space and the freedom and the opportunity. And really,
0: Yes.
1: that's what we should do, is to allow people to heal and allow people to say how they feel and how, you know, how things are for them and how they're
0: Yes.
1: perceived. And until
0: Yes.
1: they're able to do that, they can't move on. So that was powerful that you did for your children and you did for yourself and your parents. And so that's really
0: Yes.
1: awesome. Wow,
0: That's the work.
1: that touches me.
0: But Terry, that's the work. That's the work that we want to bring to the table. That's the work that we want to partner with organizations to. You want to thank us for our service? These are the conversations that we need support in on how do we really get to the root. There's nothing wrong with coping mechanism skills, but there are curriculums and conversations that if you're willing to go to the root of it, you can really get to the root of conversations and start doing the work, because sometimes those coping mechanisms, like I re-signed up for the VA for mental health classes again, because after I peeled off that 2-year-old layer, I realized that there's some things that I, because I've been suppressed for 54 years, I got a whole nother layer showed up now. And it's like, oh my gosh, like, I don't even know what my values are. I don't even know what my goal, like I'm doing a lot of stuff, but a lot of the stuff that I'm up to, as I shared with you, because my dad passed away. Mm-hmm. So a lot of stuff in that space of my dad passing, another decision I made was that I'm done. And I realized that for Ron, I got to watch what I say out of my mouth, like out loud, because my mind is listening. And whatever I say, it's going to look. And so when I said that, when my dad passed and I told my, when I hung up the phone from his caregiver and she found my dad, and I'm like, I hung up the phone and I remember standing at the TV Academy school and I'm like, I'm done. Like I was ready to quit everything. And I didn't realize that decision until 7 years later into my grief of my dad, that my identity was trapped in me saying that I'm done because my mind started collecting proof to quit.
1: Wow.
0: I wanted to quit. Let me just take a year. But Terry, if I would have quit, people would have been like, well, it makes sense because his dad died.
1: Yeah.
0: It makes sense. That's what people do. We shut down when our parents, especially when our parents pass. But I caught myself, but I was in that mind, in that battle of my mind of my dad's grief. So I had filled up a lot of, I had like 5 talk shows. I had like the basketball stuff. Like I started filling up all this space, but it was never going to fill that void, Terry.
1: Right.
0: It was never going to fill that void.
1: Well, I hate to end on this note, but we're right at our time. So, Ferran, thank you so much for coming on, and I really appreciate the conversation. And we'll have to have a part 2.
0: Definitely, I will be back. And again, for my brothers and sisters in arms, cognitive behavior therapy—that's all I can recommend. Everything I've shared is a good thing.
1: All right. Well, this is Tricia Round signing off. Thank you.
0: Thank you so much.
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6: Hello, everybody. I'm Trucker Mouth. Welcome to my underground studio. We're back on the road. All right. So, now it's beginning, the start of Labor Day weekend. And it's nice out. It's going to be nice for all of that anyway. And I got Trucker Mouth, got some money, so you're going to have a good weekend. But, all right, so I noticed watching my podcast, and I used to watch my podcast on YouTube TV. 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I used to watch YouTube TV, but since the asshole up around the corner kicked me off of his YouTube, I can't do that anymore. But I noticed by watching that sometimes I have a hard time understanding me when I'm talking. So I'm going to try to talk slower. Today's topic is predatory towing. Okay, it can wrecker a driver's paycheck. And I mean, You know, these guys are ruthless out there. So let's get going with this. Truckers hit by huge towing bills could soon catch a break. Okay, there, a lot of states are cracking down on this because it's just ridiculous. And, you know, you're out there and you're in a crunch area. You're trying to find a place to park. It's kind of hard sometimes. A lot of places are, you know, posted, you know, no truck parking. It might be an industrial park, big, huge industrial park, big, wide roads, but it'd be posted, no truck parking. Why? I don't know why. So that's when these predatory towing companies, I got some stories here. So listen to this. So for many truckers, a towage just doesn't ruin your day. You can eat up a paycheck. That's why a lot of states are fighting back against this. Preying on truckers. Oh, boy. From Connecticut to Utah, lawmakers are passing new protection to stop bad actors from cashing on drivers when they have no choice. The OIDA has led the push working with states to get fair towing rules on the books. There's a lot of people trying to get this predatory towing, hit them back. So Utah has approved new protection for I'm going to read some of what different states have did. So in Utah, the law clearly separates recovery work from recovery towing. It also requires commercial insurance policies to cover recovery costs. So they want the commercial insurance that the truck has to cover the recovery costs and not the driver. And that's just great. I mean, see what I did this week? I did something different. Instead of writing everything down, and a lot of times I can't read my writing or understand what it means sometimes, I got it printed out. I went to the library. I don't have a printer yet. Went to the library and printed a bunch of paper. Cost me $7.25. Not printing out a lot more than I probably needed. But I can't do that all the time. So I'm going to have to come with a happy medium between writing stuff down, want to do my research, or getting it printed out. Oh, yeah. So one third of recovery companies reprobating. Republican Kathy Christopherson and Republican Leia said nearly one third of recovery companies must post a bond while disagreements are worked out. And part of the payment must be made up front. So they're making these towing companies, this is still Utah, post a bond. You got to put the money up front to fight, you know, while this, what is being worked out, what is this agreement is being worked out. Towing companies that charge more than their posted rates could lose the right to collect payment. That's the Utah Truck Association Sports Law, which takes effect May of 2027. Arizona lawmakers are taking aim at predatory towing after two main drivers were hit with outrageous fees in Arizona here. So we got Bill HB 2305. Would create one set of towing rules for the entire state. Cities and counties would no longer be able to set their own towing rates for vehicles removed from private property. Towing companies would have to take photos of the vehicle or video of the violation and notify law enforcement within 1 hour. So they got to take pictures now in Arizona and notify law enforcement that they're going to do that. Okay, Arizona finally got a spot where we can put an end to predatory towing in the state. That bill right now is on the governor's desk, HB 2305. So North Carolina, they say it's the Wild West of towing. That there's been so much unfair towing for drivers in North Carolina that they call it the Wild West of freaking towing. One of the biggest changes since December 1st, towing compliance can no longer, in North Carolina, they can no longer put a boot on a truck for parking. They were booting trucks. Most have big boots like cars. I never got booted in my car or nothing. Yeah, they can no longer boot a truck. The laws protect valuable cargo. After a non-consensual or government ordered tow, companies must quickly return commercial cargo when a driver or a cargo owner asks for it. Now, how to do a trailer swap. If they impound, if they tow your shit and you're in their impound lot, you're allowed to swap trailers out so you can get your freight. As long as the trailer's no more than 5 years older than the original and in decent shape. Doug Morris of OIDA, Director of State Government Affairs, said most towing companies do the job right. But he said a small number of bad actors give the entire industry a black eye. And that's pretty much with any, industry. A couple of bad actors give it a bad name. So they would also, in North Carolina, they would license towing companies and they would have a cap for towing, storage, booting, and cargo handling. The group would also investigate public complaints. So this is just, so here we go with this. So one driver's, and here's a story here. One of the stories I was talking about. One of the drivers, 30 minutes over truck parking limit cost the driver $9,000. Nationwide truck parking shortage left drivers vulnerable to people who take advantage of situations. One driver's $9,000 towing bill highlights the problem and other predatory towing. That's just terrible for a driver. Truck drivers faced with two battles when looking for a place to park. First, a truck parking spot. And the second is the race against the clock. You're allowed to drive 11 hours a day. And you got them ELDs. Once that 11 hour comes up, man, you got to shut down. Or I think the truck will shut down. I'm not sure how that works. I'm pretty sure it will shut down. The truckers are forced to stop whenever the clock runs out, like I just said. So a lack of truck parking is starting to cost professional drivers money. In addition to more property owners charging for parking spots. So more property owners are charging for parking spots out there now that were once free. Some towing companies are pouncing on trucks parked illegal and charging massive fees. Bastards. Sneaky bastards at that. You know, preying on a truck driver who's living out of a freaking walk-in closet, and he's got, that's just another thing. That's just another thing out there. Memphis, Tennessee, A1's towing was ordered not to touch certain trucks after three trucking companies sued their asses. In Charlotte, North Carolina, the state attorney general sued A1. And, they were told not to touch Western Express. And Birmingham, Alabama-based Church Transportation. MHT and Birmingham, Alabama-based Church Transportation. So this A1, he's a sneaky bastard right here, this guy here. This A1 towing out of Memphis. For years, drivers stopped in Memphis area have complained about one infamous towing company, Practice of Towing. Towing in Liberty Park trucks. A1's Towing and Hauling. Although the name is nearly identical to Charlotte's towing company, the Memphis company is not related. So that prick down there in Charlotte has a name just like that, but they're not the same company. So the center of the operation is Colton Ahmad Cathy, owner of several companies, including S-Line and A1 Towing. Listen to the story here. These bastards here. So Colton Ahmad Cathy is the owner of including S-Line and A1 Towing. S-Line is a company providing security and parking services. So they walk these lots to make sure people ain't parked illegal. They would direct A1's Towing to boot or tow illegally parked trucks and hold them for ransom. So see, he has two companies. He has the security for these lots and he's got A1 Towing and they were in on it. The security end of that, of his companies, Kathy's companies, would set drivers up. And call it A1. Trump companies claim that Kathy's companies predatory lured and entrapped truck drivers and would illegally harass, intimidate, assault, batter, hijack, and or hold hostage trucks and truck drivers until a ransom was paid. Harass, intimidate, assault, batter, hijack, and or hold hostage trucks and truck drivers until a ransom was paid. You bastard. S-Line contracted with gas stations, truck stops, and paid parking lots frequented by truck drivers. So S-Line would either give the appearance of open parking by failing to... They didn't post the lots right, this S-Line. They didn't post the lots, and the trucks would pull in there and drive and leave or whatever for an hour or whatever the case may be, go to sleep. They'd call A1 Towing up because that's the same company. S-Line... Contract with gas station truck stop and paid parking lots frequented by truck drivers. So that line would give the appearance of open parking by failing to post property as private or off limits to truck parking. In some cases, A1's Towing would go after illegally parked trucks. A1's Towing would go after legally parked trucks in some cases. Other cases involve towing trucks despite the driver having paid for the spot. So even though a driver paid for a spot, they were still towing their truck or trailer away. Boy, that's something there. So according to the lawsuit, A1's Towing would literally truck trucks in lots with their vehicles or dismantle a victim's truck. Tow workers proceed to use force through intimidation. Bulletproof vests, guns, and badges. So these security guys are walking around. Tow workers, okay. The tow workers are walking around bulletproof vests, guns, and badges. The tow workers are because they're doing sneaky shit. People trying to stop them. Walking look like cops, threat of bodily harm or outright assault and battery when towing a truck or demanding up to thousands of dollars. These towing companies are. Oh, in one example, truck driver was booted at 5510 East Shelby Drive in Memphis by A1's Towing. This is in Memphis now. The driver was not given the opportunity to pay or go before. Was not given the opportunity to pay. Here I go. I know you couldn't understand that probably. Or go before being towed. A violation of state ordinance, state law. After being instructed to stay inside the truck, the driver called Memphis police, who could not do anything since the incident was on private property. So the trucking company ended up buying a two-day parking through S-Line. Okay, that's the security that this Kathy owns. And the same one owns that A1 Towing. So the truck company ended up buying two-day parking through S-Line so the driver could get some rest in a sleeper berth. A1's Towing employees then began honking horns and rocking the truck to keep the trucker awake. This is the tow company. This time, Memphis police told the tow workers to stop. After police left, the harassment resumed. I'll tell you what, this A1 out of Memphis, Chuck him out, don't like you. He's putting a hammer down on you. Okay? Chuck him out, don't like you, A1. Kathy, predatory towing on drivers, putting a hammer down on you. Next morning, Chuck cuffing out. The next morning, the trucking company offered $7,500 to release the truck, which A1's Towing refused. So this towing company refused to let this truck go. And then what they were going to pay $7,500 to release the truck. After Memphis Police and Shelby County Sheriff's Office determined nothing could be done, the Tennessee Highway Patrol stepped in and got involved. Once they arrived, tow employees fled the scene. Highway Patrol left the truck driver cut the boot off. So they know they were sneaky bastards. Tennessee Highway Patrol. 5 days later, an air truck driver from the same carrier paid for parking at Capital Fuel truck stop in West Memphis, Arkansas. Now, West Memphis, Arkansas, that's a pretty shady area. Okay, I stayed in West Memphis at the Flying J there. Also, there's a few truck stops in West Memphis right there. On 40 I stayed already in West Memphis at a Greyhound. Oh, there's a Greyhound track here in West Memphis with a casino and all. Instead of horses, it's Greyhound track. Big part. You're not to park here with trucks. I don't know. Yeah, so 5 days later, an air truck driver paid for parking a Capital Fuel truck in West Memphis, Arkansas. Sorry, I'm tongue-tied. Unbeknownst to him, the lot was also operated by S-Line. A similar situation played out, including A1's towing, demanding nearly $3,000 to remove the boot. They were doing this to they're just preying on trucks. Just preying on truck drivers. That's why they call it predatory towing. The trucker mouth don't like it. He put the hammer down on already. A1's towing no touch order. So according to court documents, A1's towing is prohibited. According to court documents, A1's towing is prohibited from ticketing, booting, towing, driving, storing, or otherwise touching a truck owned by the plaintiff companies. So they sued this bastard, and they're not touching them anymore. So additionally, Kathy's companies, Kathy's the guy that owns S-Line and A1 Towing, must provide these carriers with a list of all locations they operate or service. They must also provide information on any new locations that may acquire parking rules that they may acquire. So they got to give these companies that have a lawsuit against them a list of all the places that they have security at. It's S-Line. Kathy's companies also owns A1 Towing. Oh. So, I'm taking that for the boys. Okay. A1's history, towing history of complaints. Here's this A1 still here. This isn't A1's first run-in with the law. Since 2022, the Tennessee Attorney General Division of Consumer Affairs has received numerous complaints about A1's towing. At the local level, the City of Memphis investigation, prompted by nearly a dozen complaints from truckers across the country, founding that towing company violated city ordinance. Subsequently, the city suspended its towing and booting permits. In September 2023, the owner of a Shell truck stop off Interstate 40 in Fayette County, Tennessee, was granted an emergency injunction prohibiting A1's towing from entering the property after they illegally booted and towed trucks multiple times. This is a truck stop. And A1 was coming in there and towing trucks. Booting and towing trucks. Truck stop owner said the unauthorized tows caused substantial harm to his business. Well, I'll tell you. Oh, man. So we're. Okay, so we're not going to do a. We're going to not do a commercial today, I guess. Because I've been reading here. Like I said, I printed this stuff out. Instead of writing it down, I printed it out. But this A1, he's got to be shut down. Trucker Mouth already put the hammer down on him. Kathy, I don't like you. Like smashing the head with a hammer. All right, so one tow can wreck a trucker's paycheck. The truck is gone. The bill keeps growing. States are now moving to stop towing companies from turning roadside trouble into financial trap. And from North Carolina to Arizona, lawmakers are making new rules to stop unfair towing practices. Pennsylvania now. That's where I'm at, PA. Pennsylvania. You know what, Kathy? You better. He's a dude that Kathy shooting. Look at Pennsylvania is taking aim at predatory towing. New law sets statewide rules for towing companies and storage lots. It also creates criminal penalties for operators who break the rules. The rule covers trucks and other vehicles. The overwhelming majority of towing companies are honest professional hard workers would provide an important service, said Senator Sheriff Street, Democrat Philadelphia. Legislation is aimed at the small number of bad actors whose practices hurt consumers and damage the reputation of the industry. Towing companies and storage facilities must also tell drivers where the vehicle was taken and how to get it back. Towing companies also cannot simply show up and tow a vehicle on their own. The tow must be requested by the vehicle's owner, operator, or law enforcement, or another authorized official. So they're really cracking down here in PA too. Enforcement will no longer fall on the attorney general's office. Okay, state and local police will also be allowed to enforce the rules. The Pennsylvania Motor Truck Association said that the new law creates clear rules for what happens after the vehicle is towed. Violators could face fines ranging from $750 to $5,000. So Pennsylvania's really cracking down on bastards too. Towing company storage facility can also have its truck impounded. The truck would stay, they're going to impound the wreckers. They're going to impound his shit. He's got to pay a big money to get it out. $750 to $5,000. They want towing. Now, I guess he reached a settlement with a trio of truck companies in a federal lawsuit. Okay, he put in one of the most notorious towing companies in the Memphis, Tennessee area on notice again. So they're really going after this prick. This Kathy, this guy owns A1, that's lying. Predatory towing has been an issue for truck drivers across the country. Despite state and local status, predatory towing persists. Everybody's tries to prey on the truck driver. You know, breaking in their trucks, stealing stuff, you know, impounding their trucks. I mean, everybody's out to get the truck driver, man. You really got to watch it out there. And if drivers, if you see something going on, unite. I meant to say this earlier. If you're out there, road drivers, you see something going on, you know, there's unite, you know, and do something about it. You know, I always under the impression, you know, like, so when I was a kid, I always wanted to be a road truck driver. You know, I thought there was this big allegiance out there between truck drivers. And, you know, I found that that's pretty much a myth. I mean, everybody's kind of looking out for yourself out there. But when road drivers, you need to get unionized. And, I mean, look out for each other. Have each other's back. Make this industry great again. Yep, despite state and local status, predatory towing still persists, forcing trucking companies to resort to legal action. In Charlotte, again, there's an A1 down there that says not affiliated with one of Memphis. Was ordered to pay $30,000 and had to be restricted on how it conducts business. Local media has charted North Carolina being the Wild West of towing. Despite attention to the issue, predatory towing appears to be alive and well in the city. According to the WSOC-TV report, a truck driver was hit with a $9,000 towing bill after just 30 minutes past the parking limit. 30 minutes past the limit. So obviously they're sitting there waiting for the time to run up and to run in and snagging them up and telling them. Oh, man. This includes $7,000 for impound towing, $1,500 for gate administration, and $500 for storage for one day. Footage from a local report shows signs for Charlotte Travel Plaza. This is in Charlotte, North Carolina again. Located on Sunset Road, right off Interstate 77, a sign located at the entrance of the truck parking lot states that all semi-trucks must sign in inside the store and be in a designated parking spot. The trucks are allowed to park for 2 days once you sign in. So I guess the guy was signed in up in there, signing in, and they came and grabbed his shit. Or I'm not sure, but also on sign, also on that sign, there's a they have a breakdown of your shit. $3,500 impound fee. Okay, $3,500 for vehicles over 8,000 pounds. $3,500 impound fee. $3,500 for vehicles over 8,000 pounds. Up to $2,500 boot fee. Up to $1,500 special equipment fee. The $750 gate administration fee. Driver told WSOC TV that the incident happened one day after a historic snowstorm. At the time, the area was under state of emergency. So, I mean, you know, a historic snowstorm, you got to park. That probably was, that made it way worse. He was probably parking where he could to go sign in, and they snagged his shit. This may be a one-off situation in social media posts from April 2025. One driver warned about Chartered Travel Plaza and predatory towing. In what appears to be a dispatch screenshot, drivers were alerted to several trucks being towed with bills over $10,000. Boy, they're just doing anything they can. So now we're going to go to the issue of truck stops, which a lack of truck stops across the nation is a serious issue. Okay, there's a lot of areas they don't have enough truck stops out there. There's not enough parking. I did a story the other day where it said there's one truck spot there's one truck spot for every 11 drivers out there. Yeah. Lack of truck stops across the nation is a serious issue. It really is. Research highlighted many problems with truck stops availability. These issues worsen during emergencies. Yeah, and weather's better. Everybody wants to be in the truck stop. They want to be in there getting a shower and stuff like that there. This is real bad when roads are shut down. Everybody, then you want to be in a truck stop so you can. Yeah, you understand that. No stakeholders in the trucking ecosystem have a clear obligation to provide humane treatment or sufficient infrastructure. So these guys, you know, people are looking for a safe place to park. I mean, it has good amenities like a restaurant, you know, clean showers, somewhere you can, you know, feel a little bit of relaxation and like, you know, being at home kind and out of your truck. So, all right, well, I'm about out of time. And this truck stop thing is going to be in their show. I think it's going to be part of their show next week. I'm going to do the highway bill next week. It's going to be the highway bill and on truck stops. So I'm Trucker Mouth. Thanks for coming along on the road with Trucker Mouth.

0: Everybody have a good and safe Labor Day weekend. And okay. Here we go again. So I got to figure out, what am I doing here? Technical difficulties, man. But everybody, thanks for tuning in, man. And everybody, have a good and safe Labor Day weekend. And I'm out. It's a wrap. See you there.
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0: 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I'm Amber.
1: And I'm Alora.
0: And thank you so much for joining us tonight. We're going to, I guess, have another Gypsy Rose stream, unfortunately. We're going to go over some phone calls tonight. And we have a special guest with us. Her name is Ash Too Trippy. And she is usually on TikTok. I know she has a channel on YouTube, but I'm used to seeing her on TikTok.
1: Me too.
0: So we're actually going to bring Ash up right now.
2: The interview of the week is brought to you by Jersey Mike's, a sub above.
0: Oh, sorry. Everything switched up on me. Thank you, Ash, for joining us.
1: Hi, Ash.
3: Hey. What's up, ladies?
0: Oh,
3: what's
0: much.
3: What's up, everyone? How are you guys doing today?
0: Oh, we've been very busy this week. I know I have, at least. You've been...
1: I've been working, yeah. And you can't really tell, but, like, I absolutely ripped the hell out of my hand. Like, exposed flesh, everything, and I've been moving flowers for, like, 4 days.
0: Yeah, it's been really bad.
1: But anyway, thank you so much for coming on. I've actually wanted to talk to you about some like stuff that has nothing to do with this, but maybe later we can get into it a little
3: for
1: bit.
3: For sure. I know there's a lot of things that you've commented on before and you're like, hey, we need to talk about this.
0: So can you just tell everybody a little bit of what you talk about? Because it's not all about Gypsy Rose.
3: So my channel is basically true crime. We talk about gossip. I talk about internet stuff. I talk a lot about, like, I like to expose people too. Because, I mean, like, I have this intuition. And I've learned that if I keep my mouth shut about something, sometimes it ends up worse. But yeah, so if a lot of you guys don't know me with the Gypsy Rose stuff, I've been around since before she got out. But when she got out is when I started talking about her. And I was on the side where I was supporting her. I was excited to see when she got out, what she was going to do. Much like everybody else.
1: Yeah. Yeah.
3: And I slowly started learning. I started researching and looking into stuff. And I was like, you know what? I'm going to say something because there was stuff that didn't make sense to me.
0: Oh, yeah.
3: And and Gypsy ended up reaching out to me actually a couple times. The first time was, I don't know if you guys remember this, but when she was doing the Make-A-Wish hair stuff. I don't know what it was. A Locks of Love or something.
0: Yes, she also did a Make-A-Wish donation as well, I think.
1: My bad.
0: Oh, hold on. Sorry. Her dog is spoiled rotten and I'm, hold on. I'm sitting on
3: He's
0: his
3: like,
0: blanket.
3: You have to.
1: Sorry. Yeah, he has to be underneath the blanket or else he'll try to get underneath my shirt.
0: Take the whole stinking blanket.
1: Sorry.
0: She's like pulling at me and I'm like, what the hell are you doing?
1: My bad. I just know he's going to be a butthead unless I give him a blanket.
0: Okay.
1: Sorry.
0: So, yes, I do remember the Locks of Love.
3: Yeah, it was the Locks of Love. So it was the Locks of Love thing. I had posted a video and she was like, actually she like corrected me on something I said that was like not even relevant to the whole video.
1: Really?
3: And I don't even remember that. I've been trying to find those and I think I deleted them when I was going through all my stuff. But she did also message me in conspiracy with the trying to dox Ken's ex and giving us all the information and photos that weren't even like relevant to say that they were in a situation. So, so that's kind of how I started talking about it. But I don't just talk about Gypsy Rose. I talk about true crime. I love spreading awareness on missing people or unsolved cases or just cases that are happening because I think there's a lot of context and there's a lot of things that people kind of get wrong, but there's also things that I like to give my opinion on. And that's kind of where I'm at with that.
0: Mm-hmm. Yeah, I know. Laura has a lot of very niche followings, yeah. And you cover some of them. So,
1: well, yes. I do know that I'll be watching like a video about Tophia Chu, and then all of a sudden they'll be like, "Ash Too Trippy." I'm like, "Hey, I know that girl.
3: Yeah,
1: like, I know her."
3: Yeah,
1: which that could be a whole nother thing. But
3: yeah, that was in those niche groups of even like Resilient Jenkins and things like that that I talk about. So it's. I do talk about really niche stuff, but a lot of people that follow me for that kind of stuff.
1: Yeah.
3: The first time I went viral was on a Met Gala video, and it was over 1 million views, and people were upset because I was calling out the Kardashians. And about they were mad because people, so it was the whole thing. I don't know if you remember, I think it was a couple years ago. They were like, "I want my money back for the Met Gala." And we're like, "Wait, this is a donation. Why are they asking for their money back?" It turned out, I guess it wasn't true that they asked for their money back, but they were asking for their donation to be accepted for like the next year or something like that. So it was kind of true, but not for that year.
1: Interesting. When I think about the Met Gala, is that when Kim wore the Marilyn Monroe?
0: Yeah, that one.
3: Yes, it was that one. And it was very controversial. Yeah. Yeah.
1: No, because
3: that was a no-no.
1: Literally formed for Marilyn's body. And then on top of that, I mean, like, things that are that old, a lot of times.
0: She damaged it, didn't she?
1: She did. It disintegrated. She did. I mean, you know, she has.
3: It was super old. So it was, it wasn't going to hold up. That was, so it was during that very controversial time. And so people were just like eyes on her. And I don't know, maybe I just got lucky because I gave my opinion.
0: Mm-hmm. Yeah, no, that's cool. Get it. Yeah. Well, unfortunately, we're going to get into Gypsy Rose again.
3: Again,
0: and
3: yeah.
0: I picked, so as I was trying to find audio for this specific stream, I kept hearing audio about, well, it was Gypsy and Christy talking about content creators. And then I thought, okay, well, Ash was reached out to by Gypsy, and she's had some interaction with them. So what better person to talk about this kind of stuff? Because I haven't had any actual interactions with them. And so, yeah, I'm just a little curious about how they move, because they move a lot and they talk to a lot of content creators. And at first, I thought that it was just not really, I thought people were blowing it out of proportion. And then I started seeing more, you know, of her interaction and stuff. But then when these calls came out and I'm hearing her and Brian, you know, doing all this stuff online, and then Christy does stuff, and Ryan does, and well, basically whoever she wants, and Rachel. And so now we know for sure that she's in the background just doing the most.
3: Yeah, and very really much didn't pre-planned. Think
0: so. Yeah.
3: Yeah, very much pre-planned. I also had a very close source to the family that did not want to be known in any way, shape, or form being connected to the family. Mm-hmm. But they would go to events with the family a lot, like when Gypsy got out and stuff. And I didn't believe them in the beginning. I don't talk to them anymore just because it was something that I think they were worried that I was going to slip up. Like they were like, "Oh, you're going to slip up. You're going to say something, like it's getting too close." But that was something that they had kept telling me. Like, they were like, they're talking to content creators. They've been talking to content creators. Mm-hmm. And they were close enough to be like, to be talked to Christy. I believe it was Christy that they talked to. And they were like, she told everybody that they were still talking to this day. So I got that back in, I think it was like January or February. That was the last email I received. Mm-hmm. And I was like, I didn't believe it in the beginning. Like, I was like, okay, well, like you, blowing it out of proportion, right? Yeah. But hearing it now, like, especially now, and especially things that people have DM'd me about certain creators, I'm like, oh my God. Like, that's how they've kind of honed this whole internet they've kind of rallied it, you know?
0: Mm-hmm. Yeah. I mean, I genuinely thought that it was so blown out of proportion, but now I'm just like, holy cow. She really is in that deep. And it's concerning that she spent all that time behind bars and didn't live mentally inside of them once. I mean, it's basically she lived outside of those bars the entire time.
3: Mm-hmm. She went to summer camp. That's what it seemed like to me. Like, she went to, let's talk to men, let's get them to send me money, summer camp. Like, it was not, that's what a lot of my followers have told me too. They're like, wasn't she in prison? Like, this was prison, you know? So it's kind of concerning also to know that none of the, even if there was therapy done, I don't think it was ever intense enough for her in there.
0: Yeah. No, I mean, so my cousin's in there for 25 years for drugs. Yeah.
3: Okay.
0: And she, like, the difference between talking to her on the phone and listening to Gypsy's phone calls, it's like they're in a completely different prison.
1: Yeah.
0: Genuinely. I mean, like,
3: and I think people's intentions too, being behind bars, like, if somebody has that mentality, they want to get better and they want to do better for themselves. I think that's a different mentality than Gypsy. Obviously didn't want that, you know?
0: Yeah, no, I mean, she told me about women who would, you know, be laying around their bunks all day, talking on the phone, things like that, you know, but I just kind of pictured it as just lazy people just kind of hanging out, you know, not really doing anything, but Gypsy was doing the most.
3: Oh yeah. Mm-hmm. Yeah. And people come in my comments and tell me, well, that's what you do in prison. I'm like,
0: no, it's
3: not. I mean, I guess there, to a certain extent, maybe there is women that do that in prison. You know, if you don't have it, you got to figure it out. But there's also, you know, healing that's done in prison. You know, there's so many other steps into where your mind, like your mindset is at. And obviously when she went in there, it was not to heal. It was to continue conning people, obviously.
0: Yeah, no, I mean, my cousins never once asked me for money for a song or a movie. I didn't even know they could get that stuff until the prison emails came out. And then I'm like, hey, Shelly, can you get movies and songs? She's like, oh, yeah. I'm like, oh, I had no idea. And we had been talking for years and I had no idea.
3: Wow. Yeah. So, I guess like I said, the mentality is just different. It's just so different. Yes, it depends on the person and it depends on also their crime too. I mean, obviously look at Gypsy, what she did and how she went about it, you know? Mm-hmm. And obviously she got a pretty sweet deal. So she was like, okay, well, I'm just going to chill in here for 9 years, or she ended up getting 8, you know? Mm-hmm. So I just think it's the mentality. For sure.
0: Well, and also, I mean, just sitting there being catered to, and because I was telling my cousin about all the different privileges she got, the extra privileges and how much she spent at canteen. And they have a cap on canteen right now at $112.
1: And
0: a week, I believe.
1: Okay.
0: And you can only spend so much a month. And she capped out of that, you know, and Shelly said that it was lower when she was in because they recently raised it to 112. She was getting extra privileges from the commissary and on phone calls and whatever else, we have no idea.
3: But, it's interesting to know. I know this was a long time ago, but I do know that there's been COs that have reached out, like that have worked in the pods that she was in or around her. And I mean, who's to say that somebody in there wasn't in there allowing her to, you know, do stuff just because they thought that she was, you know, younger or less, I guess, intelligent than the other prisoners, and just thinking, you know, hey, let me let her go ahead and do that. You know what I mean?
0: Mm-hmm.
3: You never know.
0: Yeah, no. And, yeah, she's not remorseful for her crimes. And the reason she was allowed to be on the phone so long is because once they got those tablets, they can pretty much be on the phone if they have their tablet in their hand, right? So, and they can carry it around to different rooms, and I've, you know, in the hallways and different stuff like that. It even sounded like Gypsy was taking hers, like, on her job, is what it sounded like.
3: Yeah, it sounded like she pretty much had it everywhere, from what I've

0: This is a free call from an offender at the Chillicothe Correctional Center.
1: This call is from a correctional facility and may be monitored and recorded.
0: To accept this free call, press 1. 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You may start the conversation now.
2: Sorry, I was trying to get it.
3: I was just checking in.
4: Oh, yeah, when you called earlier, I wasn't washing my hair.
3: Oh, okay.
4: Gotta go run some errands.
3: Oh, I gotta go.
4: I gotta bring my mom pick up her car at she had got her car worked on, so I gotta bring her go pick it up. And I gotta go to the store and go pay the guy that worked on Dylan's truck. Mm-hmm. Yeah, it got fixed yesterday. So yesterday afternoon, I went to Dylan in Baton Rouge. Mm-hmm. Went there, picked him up, came home. He got in his truck. He went home. By the time I got here, it was after dark. It was like 7:30. Mm-hmm. So, but at least that's all done.
3: Today I'm just doing some laundry. I have to work tonight, but I didn't have school this morning. And so they called us to canteen early, so I was able to get some food early. I just finished making me a chicken cheese salad.
4: Sounds good.
3: Tortilla shell.
4: Yeah.
3: And, that's much else is going on. I did get Erin's email.
4: Oh, good.
3: Give her a call pretty soon.
4: Okay, I'll let her know that you'll be calling her, in the next day or whenever.
3: Yeah. Okay. Other than that, I just wanted to call you and tell you I love you.
4: I love you too.
3: Jeff had sent me some pictures of Francesca and Natasha because I never knew what they looked like. And, so it's a game. I'm having to kind of pick between three people. He put Natasha's picture, Fancy's picture, and this random lady's picture. So I have to pick which one I think is who.
4: Okay, explain them to me. I'll tell you.
3: Okay, so number one is blonde, and she has a lot of makeup. Number two is just a lady with brown hair.
4: In a recliner?
3: No. It's just a picture of their face.
4: Heavy set?
3: Yeah. Well, I mean, all three of them are. So, kind of difficult to tell. And the other one, number three, has, like, her. She's got, like, a Snapchat filter on of, like, a ring of flowers around her head or something.
4: That's not. And she's got dark hair?
3: Yeah.
4: That's Natasha.
3: I figured that one out. Woo! Okay, so.
2: By the way, I don't know anything about Natasha Cooper, so just so everybody knows.
5: Well, she is in her recliner a lot because I guess like her username was Recliner Detective or something.
6: Oh, really?
2: That's when I first came across her. Yes.
5: Yeah, and so if anybody doesn't know who Natasha is, she's basically the lady that has the camera like up to her face the closest possible way she can, and she's usually in a recliner.
2: Yeah.
6: I do recall at one point she commented on one of your videos on TikTok.
2: She did.
6: But I was like, what can we really gain from that? She wanted to like reach out and like talk to us about stuff. And it's like, whatever happened back then really isn't our business, to be honest.
5: She did a lot of stuff. Yeah. She put some very questionable crime scene photos behind a paywall. So, mm-hmm. I mean, I wouldn't trust her. But yeah, that's that. I don't know too much about her either.
2: Yeah.
5: I know that she was trying to battle for a while like that. I know that she talked to Ken for some time. And I heard the other day we were listening on my live on TikTok, I heard a phone call that said something about somebody dating Natasha.

0: Natasha, and I don't know if it was a different Natasha. And people back then, when Natasha was talking to Ken, were saying that Ken was dating Natasha. And I found that really weird. So I don't know if it's a different, like, Natasha,
1: Oh,
0: but this is the only
1: interesting.
0: Natasha I've ever heard of in this situation. So,
1: I mean, I seriously doubt that Ken had any involvement
0: yeah.
1: in dating her. I feel like I did hear about somebody dating her, but it's really weird because I feel like the first couple years, maybe a few years, that all this gypsy stuff was a brewing on the internet, a lot of those creators have either kind of stepped back or I just don't hear from them very often. And it's not even that I have them blocked or vice versa. I just feel like I never see
0: I
1: them
0: never see
1: commenting
0: him.
1: except for Fancy. She's
0: Yeah.
1: still active.
0: Oh,
1: But
0: she and
1: everybody
0: she
1: else,
0: blocked me a long time ago. So
1: same.
0: that
1: Ooh,
0: was
1: girl,
0: on
1: same.
0: me, but she blocked me. But the Natasha, I do still see, like, from time to time when I'm scrolling, like, I'll see one of her videos just because she talks about true crime. But there is, I think there is a lot of people that just stepped back and you don't see them. Even like, what was her name? The other girl that talks about other things that has a bunch of lawsuits. She was
1: Oh, I know who you're
0: Crystal
1: talking about.
0: Ball. Yeah.
1: No comment.
0: Her, she's still around, still talking about stuff that she has lawsuits on her for. So it's like, I think a lot of people step back, but then they come because I've seen her talking about these calls as well. So I think when stuff like this happens, they come back because they see, like, oh, it's getting attention. Let me see what I can do. And then they're like, oh, I'm not in this community anymore.
1: She's very Duggars and Sister Wives, but
0: Yes.
1: which are things that I'm also interested in,
0: Not me.
1: unfortunately. Well, you, Mary Duggar was your damn Sunday school teacher, but that's
0: Yes.
1: besides the
0: But
1: point.
0: I'm not interested in the TV show.
1: But I bought a couple seasons on DVD because it's really hard to find them online. So I'm interested in it,
0: I
1: but.
0: used to watch, I was religious with the Duggars as well. Reason I watched them was because I felt like something was off. And then I started The Shiny Happy People is what got me kind of like, oh, yeah, that's what was happening, you know?
1: Yes,
0: Well, I
1: I've
0: thought Mary Duggar was just freaking amazing. And I mean, she was a wonderful person to me. I never saw any red flags or anything. And
1: but her
0: she even,
1: husband.
0: well, I didn't, he was never around. So he never, I never saw him once.
1: That was probably for a
0: And
1: reason.
0: she even took me over to the Duggar's house and everything. But,
1: Wow.
0: and when we were in the driveway, she's like, okay, now we don't, my son and I don't agree on everything. And she's like, and I wish they'd quit having kids.
1: And that was only a couple kids into it.
0: Well, it was in
1: Yeah.
0: 96.
1: Okay,
0: So.
1: so they were still, it was still like way before all of it. 'Cause didn't 19.
0: their show like premiere in the, it was like early 2000s, wasn't it? Yeah, Yeah,
1: okay.
0: so I was 16. So, yeah. So, no, it would have been 97. So, 97.
1: Okay. But it is really interesting. A lot of information from Amy's book came out. And I mean, her husband was doing all kinds of crazy stuff and she kind of knew about it. And it's kind of a little bit sad to hear about that. I remember back in the day, I thought that we made a joke that I was going to marry one of the Duggar boys. And I was
0: One
1: like,
0: of the
1: which is totally outside of even what we practiced. I just want to let everybody
0: Yeah,
1: know that
0: we
1: we
0: did
1: don't
0: not
1: practice like
0: practice that kind of thing.
1: that.
0: It was just because I saw my Sunday school teacher on the TV and I was like, Yeah.
1: oh
0: It's like
1: my goodness, no.
0: starstruck, you know, you're like, oh, you're on TV, you're on a cool, and I can see that's like kind of where they got like that fan base of people because a lot of people probably seen them around town or, you know, or they're like, oh, they're on TV, we met them. And very in, I was so like, I was enthralled with that show when I was younger. I watched it every episode, all that stuff. But I really
1: Lord,
0: got
1: too.
0: into it with that shiny happy people. I was like, oh, this is exactly what I thought it was going on.
1: Which I love Jen from Fun Day Fridays, my fellow Missourian. She was in that, but.
0: Cherokee girl, I don't know anything about the newest Duggar bust, but
1: Sorry, real quick. Murray Kell said, did one woman birth all of these
0: birth these
1: kids?
0: kids.
1: Yes, she did. And oh, stay away from the Duggar boys.
2: The boys, yes.
1: It seems like they all have something in common, and that thing in common has to do with children, you know? Mm-hmm. So anyway.
3: Yeah, and when I met him, they lived in this small little house on the church. Well, it wasn't the church property, although I thought it was the church property. It ended up becoming the youth group house for our youth group. But yeah, so let's get back into Gypsy. Sorry about that. Okay.
0: Side quest.
4: Francesca has light, like, it's like a, it's not brown, but it's not blonde.
5: Okay.
4: Does she have bags underneath her eyes, dark circles?
5: Yeah.
4: Okay, that's Francesca.
5: Okay, you see, I would have not guessed that. I would have thought that the blonde one would have been her, because, like, I assume that, like, the reason I would think that is because she wore, like, a lot of makeup. I'm like, okay, well.
4: Francesca never wears makeup. No. And she's a good girl.
5: Okay.
4: When she wears makeup, she wears this ugly-ass pink lipstick, purple eyeshadow.
5: Okay, maybe the first one is her then, because
4: that matches the rings and the dark circles under her eyes.
5: Oh, lovely! Because the picture I got is of this lady wearing bright ass pink lipstick.
1: Okay, is this when they're still cool with her?
3: No.
1: No, so she didn't know who Fancy Francesca
3: she
1: was?
3: She didn't know what she looked like.
1: Until after the fact.
3: Yeah.
1: So this is after they're not cool?
3: Yeah.
1: Dude.
3: No, it's shade, like, Fancy. I just wanted to play it.
1: It's what they said. It's their words, not ours, okay?
0: It's the Blanchards.
1: The only things I ever say about you are in hard concrete fact, not in opinion, okay?
3: Yes, exactly. Take your rat back.
0: Did she ever go after you for that, for the banner that you have? Because that was the last rant I had heard about.
1: So she,
0: her talking about you.
1: She did indeed write a letter to a judge in our state asking for us to be arrested. Banner.
3: The poster.
1: Oh.
3: No. She did send something to Military Broadcast Radio. We love you, Joel.
1: Which, you're one of the recipients of that, so.
3: Yes.
1: Trash
3: and thank you, beautiful disasters. So she sent a cease and desist, or she said it wasn't a cease and desist to MBR, but, you know, it's water under the bridge, whatever. It is what it is.
1: We haven't had any beef in like a year and a half, so we're going to keep it that way.
3: Yeah.
0: I feel like she's enthralled with herself, so it's a lot right exactly. now with herself. What I've seen.
3: Too busy
0: so far.
3: Caring what we're doing.
1: We have, we all have narcissistic tendencies.
3: Right.
1: Also, totally unrelated. Hi, Toxic Barbie. We talk on Instagram sometimes. I don't respond to people a lot.
0: We talk a lot too. She's always in my lives. So she was super excited that I was here today, because she's like, oh my God, all my favorite people.
1: I really like her.
3: Well, we're glad to see you. Okay, we're going to go. Okay, and just like I said, this is no shade to Fancy. This is just something, you know, it caught my attention that they just kept talking about content creators. When I decided to sit and listen to audio for this stream specifically. And so that's why this is coming up.
4: By the time we got here, it was at the door till like 7:30. So, but at least that's all done.
5: Sam is doing some laundry. I have to work tonight, but I didn't have school this morning. And so they called us to canteen early, so I was able to get some food early. I just finished making me a chicken cheese salad.
4: Sounds good.
5: Tortilla shell.
4: Yeah.
5: And, that's much else is going on. I did get Aaron's email.
4: Oh, good.
5: Give her a call pretty soon.
4: Okay, I'll let her know that you'll be calling her, you know, in the next day or whenever.
5: Yeah. Okay. Other than that, I just wanted to call you and tell you I love you.
4: I love you too.
5: Jeff has sent me some pictures of Francesca and Natasha because I never knew what they looked like. And
3: that started.
1: Sorry, okay. I muted both of us just so we could hear. Well, it's so funny to hear people call her Francesca.
3: I know.
1: I was listening to somebody's video that's totally outside of the gypsy verse that was just commenting on some of the videos and the audios that are coming out. Oh, sorry, that's my foot. My bad. Anyway, but somebody kept saying Francesca, and they're like, who's Francesca? Fair enough.
3: Okay. So that was that one. We're going to remove that one.
1: It is really interesting that they're very caught up in the creator space, in the fame of it all.
3: Mm-hmm.
1: It's very telling, I feel like.
3: Go ahead.
0: I feel like it does show like what they were trying to exactly do when she got out. Like, they were laying the foundation, and that's not something like you do out of nowhere. Like, that's something that once they made that TikTok and they seen what following she could possibly get or what she could possibly post on there and what communication she can get back, I think they realized, oh, well, when you get out, this is going to be huge. Like, let's keep doing it because it can be something that's going to pay you. And I think that's why their eyes were like, oh, okay, let's do this.
3: Yeah. Well, and then they get caught in the trap of what some content creators done that we've seen, you know, in our community, where they believe that they're doing something noble or good or whatever, and then start playing around behind the scenes with different fake accounts and all those things. And I think that's, you know, a lot of what they're doing as well. So it's not just straightforward interaction. It's also underhanded, secret.
0: Yeah. And that tells you a lot too about the people. Like, I'm sure Natasha and I'm sure Fancy also was like, oh, well, you know, this is what could happen. And they were making it sound like they knew like how it could go. And so I think they were giving them that kind of information and so forth, because once they met Bree too, I think she spearheaded it too. Like, hey, if you go live, you get followers and you get money. And, you know, that was something that they were like, okay, let's keep doing this. And that's why she still does it.
3: Yeah. And around with all the TikTok creators and, you know, holding court basically, you know, to bring people to justice or to reprimand them, you know, whatever their street justice is or their TikTok street justice is. I don't know.
0: Exactly.
1: I feel like they do a lot less of that stuff nowadays.
3: They do. So. Yeah, they do.
1: And I feel like it's because a lot of the stuff has come out and they're like, how can I really even
0: can't. There's that line that's drawn into not only like the racist stuff, but the children's stuff, you know, there's that line that's drawn and a lot of people will draw that line there, you know.
1: I'm surprised. And
0: unfortunately with me, it was murder, but.
3: Right.
1: I'm surprised that the main thing that Gypsy has addressed recently is the racism, and not to diminish that because that is a really big problem. But she just has not said anything about the weird stuff with kids. And even if she was denying it and saying, no, you can't do that. At the end of the day, you stayed married to this man. You went out and went home with this man. You slept with this man, even if it was only for like 3 or 4 weeks. And that's not the only child predator that she was involving herself with in prison.
0: Exactly.
1: And hopefully that's the end of it now. But, you know, she even wanted to bring...
0: You don't know.
1: She even wanted to bring Ryan in front of Aurora, and her defense of it was, you know, Lifetime was filming everything. There's no way that we would have been alone. Nothing would have happened. But, you know, I don't have a child, so I can't speak from that place. But, you know, if one of my cousin's children or something like that, if I were to have them in my care, I would not even dream of bringing them around anybody who could possibly fantasize about them, at least to my knowledge, because obviously you never know about anybody, unfortunately.
3: Yeah.
1: That's why ever posting your children is a huge risk, even on Facebook with close friends. You never know who's a creep, but I can't even imagine being okay with bringing my child around somebody that has had a history like that.
0: Or even sent a photo like she did. Even going there, sending a photo like of you and your child, her and her child. Like,
1: oh, yeah. I forgot about that.
0: That was, it was so, like, mm-hmm. I just think that it, I think a lot of people, the way Ryan is framing it is, it happened so long ago. It doesn't matter if it was so long ago. Yeah, people do change, but unfortunately, the actions that are he's displaying now show that he's not really a changed person in any way. So,
1: yeah, his apologies are, I'm sorry if it offended mm-hmm. you, not I'm genuinely sorry from the bottom of my heart. I shouldn't have said that.
0: Exactly.
1: It doesn't seem like he understands the gravity of speaking about people of other races like that, because that's really the only mm-hmm. thing he's addressed, other than briefly, you know, oh, I'm not a PDF. Well, everything we're listening to, he's very mad at us for releasing these video or these audios, mm-hmm. which, you know, I can understand how you'd be a little frustrated that some of these things would be out. And I wasn't shocked by them just having phone sex or them just doing this or that, but it's the contents of what that phone sex is.
3: Yeah, and I can't listen to his calls anymore. Like, literally, when I'm sitting here editing videos or throwing them in the Google Drive, I've gotten to the point where with Ryan, I'm zoning out. I'm, you know, going 5 seconds every time, you know. And yeah. So if I miss something in any of the audio or anything that should be redacted, please let me know in the comments if you guys see that. Because I've gotten just so unable to listen to him. It is so gross.
1: I have not listened to any of the phone sex calls. I've listened to clips that I've seen on TikTok, but I have no interest.
0: Well, the other day I was on, I think I was on your guys' channel. I don't know if it was, it had to have been your guys' channel. And I pulled up a call. I was like, okay, let's listen to this one. So I click it to play it, whatever. And I'm like, oh no, this cannot be listened to on my online TikTok, because TikTok is way stricter than over here. Yeah. And I'm like, no. And not only that, like, I don't want to hear those calls. Like,
3: no,
0: I've heard just like the very minor ones. And I'm like, I don't want to hear that.
3: I chose that one because at the end of it, he talks about how he's using the pictures of Candy. Or them.
0: Okay, that's the one. So that's why I wanted to try to listen to it, because I was like, I wanna hear what the Candy portion was on that. And if it was at the end, that's why. Because when we started listening to it, I was like, oh my God, I can't. And everybody in my chat was like, no.
3: I know. It was really bad with me editing it too. And I was just like,
0: you know, like, have a bowl by you.
3: So Alora had asked me one day, I was sitting here editing one and everything was fine in the audio. They were just having a normal conversation. Alora asked me to get up and go into the laundry room. It took me like maybe 5 minutes. I come back and I keep hearing this really bizarre sound. And I'm like, what the hell is that sound? And I'm like looking all around and I'm like, oh, it's my computer. And I'm like, okay, what the hell's going on there? So I put on my headphones and I'm like, oh God, you know, so.
0: Yeah, no, I've been traumatized too much by Gypsy Rose Blanchard already, and her, anybody that's connected to her. I'm like, no, I'm not going to put myself through that.
3: That's why we're going through the Christie calls.
0: Yeah. And see, like, with Ryan too, I haven't been really able to, because it's like him constantly saying baby and constantly do it. Like, it's just like, it gets so frustrating, because you're like, it's the same conversation over and over again. They're either fighting or having the same. I can't.
1: Well, thankfully I've been spared from most of that. However, I'm just thinking, like, Ryan totally took advantage of her. Not that mm-hmm. she's this perfect, sweet, innocent angel or anything, but she told him explicitly several times that we've just heard on our own, let alone anything else that hasn't been discovered yet. I'm not interested in you. I'm not attracted to you. I don't want you. And he is just constantly pushing himself on her. Mm-hmm. And it's like, I hate to make Gypsy the victim, you know, especially after the crime.
3: Yeah, right.
1: But I'm sorry. There are like several people that have taken advantage of her since she was in prison / out of prison. Christy and Rod being huge people in that as well. Mm-hmm. She has her own problems, don't get me wrong. Yeah. But the fact that Ryan just kept pushing, and that's what I've always kind of thought Ryan was gross, even before I had fully formed my opinions on Gypsy, okay? It's like, why would you confine somebody who needs to clearly go out and explore themselves and their interests? Why would you like try and attach yourself to that when you're when you're a teacher of all things?
0: Mm-hmm. Yeah. And I've always thought about that too. Like I've had some people some people enjoyed his lives. Like I was like, I can't stand him. Like, and I know when the show came out, a lot of people were like that too, but you now see she was leading him into that. Like she was telling him like, this is what's going to happen when we get out. But then when she got out, that's not what happened, and made him look like that was what, you know, made him look like the bad guy or the one that was pushing himself. But I don't think she really did. I think it was between Christy. It's funny to say, I think Christy pushed her into that relationship and then pushed her out of it. And it's to me, I think she pushed her in because she didn't want her to be home with her and Rod when she got out. She wanted her to be somewhere. And then she was like, you know what? This isn't what I want. And this, she realized that there was going to be drama if she got a divorce on the show. And that's what she delivered.
1: That is a huge plot point for a TV show for sure. Mm-hmm. I see Beesby says the way he touches her when he picks her up from prison triggered me for real. Mm-hmm. Now, I only watched like the first episode and a half, if even, of Life After Lockup just because I was so grossed out by the way he was acting. And this was way back when, before I knew about any of the PDF stuff. Okay. I just, and I'm not trying to say like, oh, I feel so much sympathy for Gypsy. She did no wrong, because I agree. She did kind of lead him into that. But just seeing him, you could totally tell she just wasn't legitimately into it. And it just grossed me out so bad I couldn't watch it. And I don't know. And I've stayed in that hotel. I have a friend that's staying in that hotel right now for the past week. Oh my goodness. I can't even think about that.
0: Oh no. I hope it's not the same room.
3: Yeah, hopefully not.
1: Fingers crossed.
3: Yeah, once I found out they stayed in that hotel, I was like, oh.
1: I hope this is a different room. I hope this isn't their marriage bed.
3: Okay, let's go to the next call. This is just Gypsy and Christy talking about more creator, or well, the same creators.
4: Because account and it's saying that they can't make it right now.
5: Okay, did it ask to for your
4: ID? So far, no. So far, like I was creating it, I put, you know, my name, my address, the security questions, and everything. And it says to make you a 4-digit passcode. I do that, and then it says we cannot make this account right now. But I did take a screenshot of the app, and I sent it to Ken.
5: Okay.
4: And no. I sure haven't. Let's see. I did, like, Monday, he did, when I told him I was just checking in on him, he said, hey, sorry, slept all day. Yeah, I'm hanging in there. Thanks a lot. I miss you too, much love. And I said, yeah, it rained here all day. What? Rod worked in the new boat in the Crowport. Today was a rough day with my neck. Need to start physical therapy again. Have a good night. Talk to you soon. He said, oh, gee, sorry, having trouble. But the new boat, that's exciting. Okay, good night. And I told him, like, yeah, it was easy to drive. you know, it took 18 hours to get to the, you know, Duckley's, da da da da. And then today I sent him the, what I did was I screenshotted on the app on my phone, and then I cropped it and I said, this is the one you need to download. And I haven't heard from him. And then.
5: He sent me an email on the 18th. Like, he made it on the 18th. And I got it, I think, on like Monday or Tuesday. And it was just a sweet email saying, like, you know, you're still always in my heart. I still love you. It was very short. And he said that he hopes that I'm making it all right as best as I can. And then, like that day, like the 18th, we both made each other emails. So he sent me that one, and I sent him the two. I was just like, I'm here for you. You know, I have my suspicion that you're back in your addiction, and I just don't want you to have to go through this alone, you know. And
4: yeah.
5: I haven't heard from him again.
4: Yeah, well, I sent Jeff the picture, and he's like, okay, excellent. I have seen this one out and about in those groups, but I love it either way. Thank you for sending it. I said, you're welcome.
5: Cool. Yeah, I just went out to the yard to hang out with some friends and kind of just get out the house for a little bit. I'm trying to be more sociable. But it's getting cold.
4: I hear you, boo. But I know.
5: I don't want to, like, in the wintertime, I stay indoors more so than I do even in the summertime.
4: Yeah, you like me.
5: I just don't like getting out. But there's a couple of people had called me over to say I was hanging out with Tabby. And a couple of girls called me over to another table. And one of them, she's a sweet girl, she said she watched, you know, the Hulu series and...
4: Yes.
5: All of my interviews, and she just kind of wanted to get to know me. And so I thought,
4: that's good.
5: I'm out and about, you know, I work, this is where I work. Do-do-do-do. So we said we're going to make a plan to hang out today.
2: This call is from a correctional facility and may be monitored and recorded.
4: I did send four of those glitter cards. I mailed them Monday.
5: Okay.
4: I have more to send. I ran out of envelopes, and Dad was supposed to buy envelopes. One of them is a silver one, and the other one's the same color of another one.
5: Okay.
4: But remember how I had sent you those ones for Christmas, and they had the ornament, you know, stuff like that?
5: Yeah.
4: Well, it's like that, but it's a square. And it's just nothing but glitter.
5: Okay, that's cool with me.
4: And so I took a picture of them and I posted it in the group and I said, this is what I'm about to, you know, mail. Just people thought they were makeup palettes. I'm like, no, they're Walmart. You know, I got them at Walmart. They're some cards. They're, you know, they're just glitter cards and everything. So.
5: Okay. Well, I look forward to getting them.
4: Yeah.
5: Today or next.
4: I mean, I left them wrapped in the plastic thing, but that's how I sent them last.
3: Laura's like, this call is kind of boring. Why are we listening?
1: Yeah, I don't get it. What is going
0: I'm like,
1: on?
0: Yeah, I'm like, what?
3: It's
0: what?
3: Got,
1: is there a point?
3: It's got stuff in it about content creators.
1: Why did you clip
3: it? Hell if I know. Probably because, you know, it was probably because I was mindful that Ryan kept saying that people were clipping things, even though I clipped the last one. So I don't know. I was dumb. Let's see.
1: Where does she get to the
3: creator? I don't know. Let's see.
1: I mean, just being honest.
3: I get you. I was thinking the same thing.
1: Just that talking.
5: Has to deal with, like, drugs or something.
4: Yeah.
5: The dogs. And
4: first time for everything.
5: Yeah. And I was like, well, you want to pet the dog? Mm-hmm. They hit certain rooms, they brought the canine guys who were just watching. Then Ken emailed asking him if he would be willing to talk. I was telling him a little bit about what we got going on about Sheila's project. And I asked
4: him,
5: he still hasn't sent me the one of my certificates, that grief and trauma certificate.
4: Mm-hmm.
5: So I'm going to send me that so I can send it to Sheila and get all that stuff to her. So I sent that like an hour ago. I don't know if he's going to get it or not, but.
6: I don't know. Sometimes they come in quick. And, I mean, sometimes they don't. It just depends.
5: I kind of just figure that he'll answer when he wants to finally talk to me.
6: Yeah.
5: What's your opinion about it? Do you think that, like, he just doesn't want to be with me anymore? Or do you think that...
6: I think he does. But...
3: Maybe this
6: he
3: is
6: needs
3: what
1: are they talking about?
6: Can, themselves.
3: Can, okay.
5: Yeah.
3: If you're bored, we'll stop this one.
6: That's what I'm thinking.
3: Yeah, I totally agree.
1: You could potentially fast forward, but I'm just wondering
0: what was the grief and trauma certificate? Was that like a class she did?
1: Yeah.
3: Yeah, but I don't understand why Ken would have the certificate and why Ken needs to send it to her. That doesn't make any sense.
0: Yeah, that's... Did he fake the document for her or something?
3: What I'm thinking is he probably had a picture of it or something like that, and she wanted another picture of it. I don't know. That's the only thing that I could
0: That's
3: possibly
0: so weird.
3: Think about.
0: Yeah. It's like, yeah, because like why that would be something she would have did in prison. So wouldn't she be able to like ask them like, hey, can I have another copy of my certificate or something?
3: Well, yeah, and you can look at them on a website. I can't remember what it is because my cousin set me up with it. It's been a hot minute since I've looked at it. But you can go in and see the certificates and stuff that they've gotten. I don't know to what degree or whatever, but yeah. So
0: that was
3: I don't
0: interesting.
3: Remember.
0: That was like the only, I was like, huh. What's a grief and trauma? Like, I was assuming it was a class, but I'm like, yeah, and why does Ken have it? Like, what's going on?
3: Yeah, well, I think that caught my ear. And then something else had to have caught my ear in this for me to have gotten
1: it.
3: Let's go through it and see what else to work about.
1: Can you put it on like 2x speed
3: or
1: 5x speed?
3: How do I do that?
6: It's the best thing for him, you know. Yeah.
5: Fine. Whenever y'all came to visit me.
6: Hey.
5: By withdrawing internally, I turn away from everybody. And I'm like,
6: maybe if I tell him, I mean, I don't know if you told him and it doesn't matter to me.
3: Oh, that's what it was. It was about Ken. Okay.
1: Okay.
5: It's just, you know, I think that it became too much. Like, I think that things were fine whenever y'all came to visit me and we had, you know, we all got together. Things were fine, but then...
6: I just wish you would have, like, reached out, you know, and said, hey, you know.
5: I can really imagine, like, I text him and be like, you know, why didn't you lean on me whenever you were having a hard time? He's like, that's not the way I deal with things. I deal with things by withdrawing internally. I turn away from everybody. And I'm like,
6: maybe if I tell him, I mean, I don't know if you told him, and it doesn't matter to me if you did or not, that I went to rehab. You know what I'm saying? And
1: went to rehab? You accidentally went to the very beginning of the call.
3: Shiitake mushrooms. Ambien, I think she wanted to get off of Ambien. And
1: is that
3: pain
1: meds?
3: No, it's a sleep medicine. And she had been on it for a while. And it sounded like she went to rehab to get off of it. I don't know.
1: Jill B said, Katie Joy said that opioids and Ambien, if I remember correctly from a rant when she turned anti-gyp. Interesting.
3: Okay, let me go back.
6: Sam, and, you know, I'm not going to lecture him.
5: The past was addiction. So it's not like I'm saying anything that you don't know.
6: Right. Okay, you know what I'm saying? Like I said, I don't judge them for it. You know, people slip all the time. You know, but if he needs somebody to talk to, and, you know, that loves him. And, you know, I'm not going to lecture him.
5: Right.
6: I just listen.
5: That's exactly like what I offered. You know, it's like I'm not trying to get you to change. See that you need somebody to talk to, and I'm here.
6: Right.
5: But
6: it's kind of different, Jip, because I've been down that. You know,
7: you have 1 minute left
6: to therapy. I went through all that. So, and maybe it might be a little harder for him to open up to you than what it would be to me.
5: Yeah, maybe.
6: I'll give it a shot.
5: Okay. Well,
6: yeah, I will.
3: Okay, sorry about that. For some reason, I thought that was a different one. I guess I uploaded the wrong one. Okay, so yeah, that was one that I was going to put out as a video just because, you know, it talked about Ken and how he shuts down and goes into himself and stuff like that. Whereas Gypsy doesn't shut down. She explodes and, you know, lets everybody know exactly how she's feeling and why she's feeling it. So mm-hmm. I'm sure that can be an interesting household to live in.
0: Yes, for sure. I found it interesting that, like, she wanted Christy to talk to him. Mm-hmm. Like, I get, like, she wanted to kind of get the scoop, but what was to say that Christy was going to get that out of him? That's questionable.
3: Well, I think it shows me, and other calls have shown me, that Christy was so absorbed in Gypsy's life that she was just an extension of Gypsy almost.
0: Yeah, and that's what it seems like. That's what it seems like with, like, Christy and even Brian, too.
3: Yes, Brian,
0: is too. Like, she's just, like, had these extensions of people on the outside that would do things for her that kind of, like, in a way took on even her personas that she was with them. I started noticing that about Christy listening to these calls. Like, okay. The way, like, she is, like, I don't know, I guess the way she talks and the way they're both kind of, like, bouncing ideas off of each other in some calls, it's just, like, very, it's eerie mm-hmm. because it feels like it's a conversation with the same person. It's crazy. That's what I've seen some calls like that, especially the ones in the beginning where she's kind of, where Christy's setting the tone for Gypsy to be like,
3: hen.
0: Yeah, like, tell me everything. Like, mm-hmm. let's yeah. talk about everything.
3: Yeah. One of the calls that surprised me the most between Gypsy and Christy was the one where Christy just comes straight out and says that she looked and stared at a picture of Dee Dee's brain for so long that Mike had to, that Mike had to snap her out of it and say, Christy, what are you looking at? And she's like, well, I'm wondering what was going on in there. And I wonder if we should donate it to science, or it should be donated to science.
1: I don't remember ever seeing a picture of Chris or of Dee
3: Dee's. I've never seen a picture of it. No, mm-mm.
0: It may be also like an autopsy that maybe like they autopsy. Only had that like they had access to.
3: It was. It was something.
0: I really
3: that
0: wish they would have
3: her.
0: Studied her brain to find like, because it, from what I have heard and what I have studied, a lot of people that have like Munchausen syndrome by proxy or any major, like she's saying her mom had bipolar and stuff like that, you can mm-hmm. see that in the brain.
3: Yeah.
0: So that would, I mean, I guess it would be good to also debunk it if it was something that was going on. But at the same time, it's like, I don't mm-hmm. know. I think that it would have been it would have been something that came from Dee Dee, you know?
3: In hindsight, yeah. It would have definitely been interesting to know, but mm-hmm. to just blatantly just all of a sudden, yeah. you know, tell her that I was caught off guard. I was like, what?
0: Yeah, that's weird. That's you strange. Know? That's like, to me, I guess, depending on the, cause I haven't heard that one, but to me, that's like her kind of still putting like the sprinkling of the crime, like, okay, well, this is like her bread and butter. I don't know. It's just very intentional with them all the time to me.
3: It is. It is very much so. And I know there's a couple of them that I gathered for the stream where they're talking about different things in the crime and content creators. So I'm hoping something's in here.
1: How many did you clip or did you gather for the stream?
3: I only gathered three for this one. So.
1: Okay, so we've gotten through two.
3: Yeah, I know. So we're going to go to the Don Boker one or Bowker. Oh. So can you, do you know more about the Don Boker situation? And it is Boker, not Boker, right?
0: I think it's, I've only heard Fancy talk about her. And it was, I believe it was Boker. Yeah, Boker.
3: Okay.
0: But from what I know about the situation is this was a person that Fancy was talking to. And from my understanding, what happened was Fancy wanted her to talk to Nick because Nick wouldn't talk to anybody. So they were like, let's get you to talk to Nick. And, you know, of course, he didn't want to talk to anybody. He's always said he didn't ever want to talk to anybody. So my understanding, the first time it happened nothing happened from it. So she did start talking to Gypsy and Christy with Fancy. And I think eventually they started working on Nick. And this was the woman that was talking with Nick and ended up actually being in a relationship with him for a period of time. So that's kind of what I know about her. I don't know any of the legal stuff. I know there was a lot of stuff with Fancy and all that, but that's what I kind of got from it is that Fancy was using her as a tool to get interviews is what she was doing. I think
3: that's what it seemed like. And then I think Dawn had her own agenda as well. Mm-hmm. And I think the two collided and it just became a very interesting toxic situation. So
0: I also think that speaking with Fancy, because I used to speak with her a lot. In the beginning, I was kind of like, it was kind of my information I was getting and she mm-hmm. was providing me the documents and stuff. So my understanding to it too was she most likely promised a lot to Dawn. Saying, you know, this is a documentary, you're going to be featured, you're going to have this, that, the third, you know. And I think that was something that Dawn figured out on her own that wasn't going to happen.
3: Mm-hmm. Yeah, and there's quite a few calls about Dawn between Christy and Gypsy, between Ken and Gypsy, Brian and
0: I believe Dawn was also similar to Natasha. Dawn was also talking to Ken. And talking, I feel like there was this group of women talking to everybody and trying to get different stories. It seems like they were just trying to get like different reactions and stories from, I guess you could say, kind of using a detective strategy and getting stuff out of people. I don't know.
3: Yeah, it makes sense. Although I'm sure it wasn't very happy or fun to be
0: effective
3: around.
0: Either.
3: Right.
0: Yeah.
3: Okay. Well, we'll start listening to this one.
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9: Hey, Mom. Hi. What is Don Boker posting about?
10: I don't know. I'm the slider side here.
9: Because I just got an email from a Carolina G saying, Gypsy, I follow the page on Facebook called By Proxy, run by a woman named Dawn Boker. She is posting your private conversation for 60,000 plus to see. She thinks she's some kind of journalist, but all her material is being done in very poor taste. She has made a long post tonight on Facebook containing photos from a conversation you guys have had, and the comments were on your side. And her has no right to talk about you in such a manner.
10: I'm going to go look because I haven't.
9: And her just putting her nose
10: if it's
9: her
10: in.
9: I guess it's in my proxy.
10: I'm looking. I don't see anything unless if it's in the by proxy discussion group that I am not in, that I can't see. But nobody sent me anything. Ooh. Normally they send me shit.
1: I just see that says she's saying, hey, it's Gypsy the same every single time, or is it a preset? It's something that comes through every time.
3: Something that she says every time. So she's got to say it every time. Because there's call.
11: Are you sure it's not just a preset? Yeah, that sounds like the exact same.
3: I know it sounds the same. Unless they have a preset call thing I don't know of. I mean, I'll ask my cousin about it.
11: I think that's what it sounds like to me.
3: No, because like Shelly will say her name sometimes. Sometimes she won't. So, and it's not like it's Shelly. You know, it's Shelly.
0: Yeah, sometimes I've noticed that too, that it's like, it's the same.
3: Pre-recorded?
11: It's pre-recorded. Yeah. Yeah, it's absolutely the same. 100%. Oh,
3: okay. Ken and Gypsy talk about it. Yeah. Yeah. I don't know. I've never, I mean, it's completely different.
0: Because it's always, it's me. Gypsy.
3: Yeah, because like when Jacqueline calls me, it's different. Sometimes it's her voice. Sometimes it's not. She won't say anything. Same with other people.
11: Are they using other people's pens?
3: No, because I'm paying for it.
11: Oh, never mind.
3: Yeah.
11: You're paying for all this random.
3: I put $20 on the books for phone calls, and they can call me whenever they want. And they don't hardly call me anymore. They used to call me all the time. Now they hardly call me. So, yeah, I don't know.
11: Interesting.
3: I'm going to ask Shelly, but like Millennial said, it's they were talking about it. Yeah.
11: Yeah.
3: So, I don't know.
11: They can make collect calls from other people's pens. But thank you, Millie.
3: Yes.
11: I assumed it was just kind of a...
3: And I thought that, but then every time Shelly calls, it's different.
11: Well, it sounds like every time anybody does anything in prison, it's different, doesn't it?
3: That's true. That's true.
11: It doesn't sound like anything's the same between all these people. So
3: no, that is true. You can't say that one person's stay in prison was the same as another's.
11: No.
3: Most definitely not.
0: Yeah. And like we said earlier, too, I think it's because of the mindset of a person and how they are and who they are as a person. Everybody's different.
3: Mm-hmm.
10: Check him on messaging. And I don't have anything from Diane or nobody.
9: I was panicking. I'm like, what the hell? Like,
10: I don't look. If it's in there, I can't see it. If it would be in the discussion one, I wouldn't be able to see it because they blocked me.
9: Oh, I see. Okay.
10: But I don't think. Let me look. No, I can't see anything. Girl, they did an interview with that girl from that inmate, that cop, Francesca.
9: Yeah.
10: And she told them that, like, how you went up to her and talked about Comic-Con. She talked about the thing that you and I talked about that we hope that they wouldn't talk about.
9: Uh-huh.
10: Which was, she didn't come out and say that. She just said that some people tend to do that, like, not directly for you.
9: Right.
10: But, like, saying that, you meet
12: this call is from a correctional facility and may be monitored and recorded.
3: Okay, so I'm actually thinking, since you haven't seen that her brain should be donated to science, or haven't heard that one, I think let's get into that one because I think that would be more interesting than what I prepared.
0: So. Yeah, and I mean that call was interesting to me just because of. I've heard a lot about like the whole everything was mainly done on Facebook in the beginning. So that was kind of interesting to know.
3: Okay.
0: That there was stuff going on in that Facebook group that, and I guess Dawn did run the Facebook group at that time too.
3: Yeah, she did. And that's a long call and I'll put that one out on my channel.
0: Okay.
3: But yeah, it was just too much for me to sit there and listen to. I don't know why. But I'm having
0: Christy's also very hard to listen to. A lot of people are like, I can't stand the way she talks. Like, it's just drawn out.
11: Yeah.
3: Mm-hmm.
11: I've intentionally not listened to half of the stuff that's come out, to be honest.
0: I haven't either. I started Somebody sent me a file and I started looking through it. And then I was like, I do it on my live every now and again. And then I haven't even listened to half of these.
11: Mm-hmm. I listen to some of the stuff that I see clipped on TikTok or occasionally like a Millie video, but it's just irritating to me.
3: It's so hard to get through.
0: Well, and then to think about, you know, we've all been through the emails already and stuff. So it's like between the emails, now the calls, it's like it's a lot. It's a lot of stuff. And these are going to be coming out for months, years.
3: Well, and Nyx is coming out too. So,
0: oh yes, yes, I've been hearing about that too.
11: He's just in prison. Just let him be.
3: I don't know. Yeah. It's going to be interesting to see what actually happens. Okay.
10: Fine. Yeah.
13: Put some big vapor rub on it.
10: And that's what I just. I just got Mia to spray some Biofreeze on it.
13: Okay. Yeah, that'll make it feel a little better.
10: Yeah, it does. Until it starts hurting again.
13: Are you on any kind of like pain medication for it?
10: Huh?
3: I want to tell her to get Botox. Pain
13: medication for it?
10: Yeah. Mm-hmm. Yeah. I waited too long to take it.
13: Oh, no.
10: Yeah, I was like, let's just stick it out and let's see, and I'll let it get too far. And
13: I got a letter in the mail from, you remember the reporter that was always doing the articles throughout my whole case in the newsreader, Harrison Keegan?
10: Uh-huh. We've never done anything with them. Yeah. Me and Dad.
13: Well, he had contacted me and got a letter, and he was like, you know, I'm the reporter that covered your whole case throughout the whole thing, and, you know, if you want, you can give me a call, and you can, you know, tell the rest of your story or whatever, and I'm going to open the letter. I'm like, what is this dickhead want?
10: Exactly. I mean, what I would do is I would just wait till it airs on HBO, which it should within either January or February.
13: Mm-hmm.
10: And then me and Dad had to sign a letter saying that we can't talk to anyone about it until after 3 months that it's aired.
13: Yeah. And he's like, tell your story to people in Springfield. I'm not going back to Springfield. I'm done with Springfield, you know?
10: Exactly.
13: Springfield
10: is
13: far behind me. If they want to read what had happened, the article is perfect that Michelle did. So, I mean.
10: Right.
13: You know?
10: Exactly. It even got put into Rolling Stone magazine.
13: Oh, wow.
10: Yeah, it was it was a little bit about y'all's and then some others about other moms that did this to their kids. There was like four other moms that did it to their kids. I didn't read it all. I just wanted to see what they had said, you know, what yours, and basically what they did was just took things that Michelle said and put it in there. You know, everybody's just copying off of hers.
13: Right.
10: You know, and then she's getting calls saying that she stole parts of their articles, which her article came out way before they even posted anything. So it's ridiculous. Yeah. Dateline did call us. We talked to them for a little while. Nothing like, no questions or anything, you know. We just basically told her to contact.
11: I do have a thought. So, first of all, Peaches, I think that Fancy is the one who's going to be releasing next calls. So, I would ask her.
3: I'm actually, I think, probably going to get them to somebody.
11: I have zero interest.
3: I don't know what I'm going to put out or what I'm going to do with it.
0: I think the only interest I have in next calls is what Fancy was doing, like what was what creators in her sphere. Mm-hmm. What were they doing? What were they talking to Nick about?
11: But she won't put that out.
0: No.
11: She's the one who's and getting it.
0: That's part of the portion that I think, I know there's, I want to stay straight out of context with Barb was trying to as well, because she gave me a lot of the files as well. But I've heard a lot of people that have, they're like, oh, we're going to get Nick's calls. And I'm like, there's not too much interest in it, but I think

0: let him go is kind of interesting. But
1: that is, yeah.
0: I don't know what's going to happen.
1: I've even tried to get calls from different cases, and they've told me the same thing. They're like, we can't do that. It's a danger to the inmate mm-hmm. and to anybody who they're talking to or about.
0: Mm-hmm.
1: Yeah.
2: I see that Peaches also says that he needs a retrial. While I agree that he was kind of screwed over a little bit, I don't think he deserves a retrial, honestly, at this point, because it's just a waste of our taxpayer money in here in Missouri, and I think he deserves to be there. And no matter what comes out in this trial, Gypsy's never going back to prison.
0: Yeah.
2: No matter what she did, she's not going back to prison for this particular crime. Even mm-hmm. if something comes out that she did more, you know, it's unfortunate, but it's also the way that the justice system works. And I don't really want to live in a country where you can be retried and all this stuff for things that you've already kind of gone through. So it's a really complicated scenario, but I don't want my tax dollars to go to that. I think that there's other people in Missouri that have been unjustly tried and unjustly convicted of things. And that's a lot more important, y'all. We have to focus on the things that are happening that we can still make a difference in. This Gypsy shit, it's done. It's over.
1: And I think that's the biggest thing with a lot of people, too, is I had somebody come in my life talking about federal charges. I'm like, no. I said, it's not worth it. It's not worth it for the state. It's not worth it even for them to even just look at it, you know? Mm-hmm. There's so much other more impactful things that can be done now, you know?
0: Yeah. Sorry, I think that's Ash. It sounds like somebody's playing video games behind Ash. So it's all good.
1: Sorry, guys.
2: It's all good. No worries.
0: It's all good. Okay, so let's finish this. Oh.
2: You'll have to. Sorry. My bad, y'all.
3: Aaron, I'm there to work something out. You know, because we're not answering 20, 50 questions again over the phone. Right. Not doing it.
4: I told Lady Jenner Smith that because Dateline in 2020 and...
3: I have her business card.
4: They all work together. And I told Jenner that I wasn't, you know, going to do an interview. So, and I told her not to bother y'all.
3: Well, I had met her after one of your court dates.
4: Mm-hmm.
3: I walked outside and she was talking to Mike,
4: mm-hmm.
3: and me and Patty were sitting down on a bench, and after her and Mike talked, she came and introduced herself to me, gave me her card, but I've never, other than that day, I never talked to her again.
4: Right.
3: You know, I mean, there's people that are calling on my cell that I don't even like know who it is calling from California, this and that, and I don't even answer it because I know what it's about.
4: Right. You know? I know that Dad had, I think he probably told you that he sent back an email to the producer or whatever that had contacted Mike.
3: Uh-huh.
4: Yeah.
3: Has
4: they responded back yet?
3: I don't know. Dad's alligator hunting right now.
4: Oh, cool.
3: Yeah, he kind of told me he left. Yeah, he left Thursday,
4: mm-hmm.
3: and he texted me this morning. They only caught four,
4: mm-hmm.
3: so they're staying until tomorrow night, mm-hmm. so they could get the rest of their tags.
4: Cool.
3: I was like, because I texted him this morning, I'm like, when you coming home? Because he said he'd come home today or Sunday, and he's like, not till tomorrow.
0: The reason that I'm letting it play out is to show you guys how randomly she just pops us into the conversation.
3: I'm like, shit. You know?
4: How's Mia doing?
3: She's doing good. She's in her room.
4: Mm-hmm.
3: Probably watching TV. Oh, yeah, they started, they went back, I want to say it was August 8th.
4: Oh,
3: yeah, because

0: They got out of school on May 20th because they didn't use any hurricane days. So they had got out, you know, 5 days early instead of getting out on the 25th. They got out on the 20th.
1: I know, I was watching the news, and I didn't even know that there was a hurricane out in the Gulf.
0: Yeah, well, it went straight to Florida, and now it's along the coast of North Carolina and South Carolina, heading to Jersey. So I sent a message to Allison. Mm-hmm. Because her family's from Jersey.
1: Oh, my.
0: And, you know, I asked her, you know, how they were doing. And she said everybody was good. They learned preparation from Sandy, which was every freaking storm combined into one.
1: Right. That was scary.
0: Know.
1: That was something.
0: Yeah. Super storm Sandy. Yeah. I think they had said it was. Super storm.
1: Yeah.
0: And, but there's another one that's forming right off the coast of Mexico that they are watching right now. So I don't know where that one's going to go.
1: Yeah. You're sending me, you know how we get to get emails here? Well,
0: uh-huh.
1: I've been putting, like, part one, part two, part three, and so on of the article. So I'm right about the part where it talks about, and I'm a little confused about this, and, you know, going through the whole case, I didn't ask Mike to show me the autopsy results or anything, because I just really wasn't ready. I wasn't mentally stable enough to handle it. So, you know, in the part where it says that you were looking through the results, and there was something like a part about her brain or something, I don't understand.
0: Yeah.
1: What is that?
0: Okay. This is what happened. When I went up there by myself and Dad flew up to meet me, I went to Mike's office and I said, I want to see everything. I said, I want to see every picture, everything you got. And he was like, are you sure? And I said, yeah, I'm positive. So, you know, it was all the crime scene photos. Then they had pictures of your mom's autopsy photos. And they had a picture of her brain. And that's what I was staring at. And when Mike said, what are you looking at? That's when I said, I wonder what was going through that brain of hers. What makes somebody think that way?
1: Right.
0: You know, that's what I was wondering. It was like, why they can't donate, you know, brains like this to science and see how it works, you know, see where, how it's, you know, I mean, you could do so much with science these days.
1: Right.
0: That's what that was from.
1: Okay.
0: It wasn't an autopsy report I was reading. Mm-hmm. It was the picture I was looking at.
1: I guess I just didn't want to think about an autopsy, what they do in an autopsy, because it's pretty gruesome.
0: What they do is they'll take out all organs, weigh them, you know, this is for, I mean, I guess they do it for this sort of case too, but that's what they do when, like people die of a heart attack or people die, you know, in their sleep and they don't know why. So they'll, you know, take the organs out and weigh them and, you know, and some people's hearts are two times the size, you know, that it should be or, you know, whatever. Or, you know, they got to figure it out. That's their job. Yes, they knew what was the cause, but they still had to do some things. Did I see, your mom's insides? No. The only thing I saw was her brain. That was it. Still attached to her. Not in a bowl or anything. It was still, you know, attached to her. And that's when Mike was getting ready to go to another picture. And I said, no, you stay right here for a second. And that's when he said, well, what are you looking at? I said, I just want to know what went through it, what went through her mind.
1: Mm-hmm.
0: I want to know what was in that brain to make her do all this shit.
1: Mm-hmm.
0: Yeah. That's what that meant.
1: Because I was like reading that one part and I'm like, I just don't.
2: So what do you think about that?
3: That's disturbing. That's.
2: Yeah.
3: I mean, I can see like. I don't know. I feel like if it was the victim saying that, it would be different. Like if we were in a perfect world where everything that has been said about like gypsies told the truth and all this stuff, I feel like she's putting herself in gypsy shoes more. Like she's trying to like live it for some reason.
2: Yeah.
4: I don't know.
3: It's weird.
4: I'm a nosy bitch. I probably would have done the same thing, unfortunately, but I don't know. Has anybody, I don't want it. I don't want to release it, but has anybody requested the autopsy photos?
2: Oh, I don't know. I know somebody got the autopsy report, but I don't want anything to do with that stuff. Everything that Greene County sent me was fortunately, well, in that instance, redacted, not in the explicit,
4: which we had already
2: redaction.
4: Seen from Fancy, though.
2: Yeah, we had already seen it from Fancy, but
3: I'm also wondering, yeah. Like, is she looking, because it's because it is curious, like that curiosity of like what is she looking at, and she said her brain, and like so did they do a full autopsy on it?
2: There is one autopsy photo in my Google Drive. I completely forgot. Millennial, thank you. Millennial reminds me of everything because I genuinely have cognitive delays, guys. Like, I seriously cannot remember crap. Okay. So.
3: And I don't have any, and I don't remember anything either. So it's okay. But, so, yes. I think it would be interesting to know what she was looking at, one, and two, what, like, because I know in autopsies, in most autopsies, even to do with crime, they don't look at the brain, like they don't.
2: They usually
3: unless
2: do.
3: It was some. Do they really?
2: Yeah, they usually do.
3: I feel like most of the autopsies that I've come across, they've never really like. Oh, I know that's part of it usually, but I'm trying
2: they
3: to think back about
2: weigh
3: the other
2: it.
3: Ones.
2: They
3: yeah, like to see
2: it.
3: If it was abnormal or whatever.
2: Yeah.
3: Right.
2: Mm-hmm. Okay. Yeah. Normally,
3: I just feel like that would just be so weird to sit there and stare at a brain.
2: Well, the fact that she had no emotions
3: and she was
2: all.
3: Talking like that. Yeah.
2: Yeah. Mm-hmm.
3: Yeah. That's concerning.
4: Seen brain before.
2: What?
4: I've seen brain before.
2: I've seen it in autopsy photos before. Yeah, I have as well.
4: But to somebody, you know, is different.
2: Completely different. Yeah.
4: Yeah. Very different.
3: Yeah, yeah. And it's like, I don't know. I feel like it's her putting, it feels like a scene from a movie. Like she's like sitting there like, I just had to stare at it and just wondered like, you know what I mean?
2: Do you think that she lives out her everyday life trying to make those moments happen? Or do you think she looks back on it and kind of embellishes a little bit? Or is she just weird?
3: I think they're all just weird. Okay. I think they're all just very weird. I think that they have this weird perspective of not only the crime, but of the situation they're in as a whole, as a family, too. I think that especially with Christy, it's just like, for some reason, I just feel like she lives through Gypsy and she connects with Gypsy. And it's just really weird to me. It's always been really weird that she's connected with Gypsy more than it seems like she connects with her actual daughter.
2: Yeah, I'm kind of like living vicariously through Gypsy.
3: Yeah, exactly.
2: Mm-hmm.
3: Like kind of, and in a funny way, kind of living vicariously through Gypsy, but also because I know I've heard stories from people that were friends with Dee Dee, and it's like she kind of was the same way with Dee Dee. Like she was trying to do the same thing when they were around each other, when, you know, because very small town, they were around each other. So
2: she was trying to live vicariously through Dee Dee.
3: Yeah, like I she, from what I've heard, is she was a lot of people, not envied Dee Dee, but like she had a personality. She was outgoing. They liked her. People gravitated towards her because she was nurturing, you know. So I think that a lot, Christy's seen that firsthand all the time, especially with working with her. And so I feel like she also latched on to that. And that was part of the reason that Christy ended up with Rod too, in my opinion, of course.
2: Interesting.
3: I feel like it's all really connected with Christy. I think she, as much as people like want to sit here and say, oh, like, you know, that's just drama. I really think she lives for that kind of drama, though. And she has, I feel like, most of her life, exactly, even putting herself in the middle of all this gypsy stuff where she didn't have to.
2: No, I think she definitely has taken way too much enjoyment and pleasure out of throwing herself within the chaos of everything that's happened.
3: Oh, for sure.
2: I think within the last year, I've not seen her really active as much as she used to be. And I'm wondering if it's because she got burned by somebody.
4: After you released the Gypstein files, I've seen a lot less Christy.
2: Yeah, but she also interacted with a content creator that burned her pretty bad. And I don't think we'll ever learn what happened there. So... she's been absent quite a bit.
3: Yeah, all of them have. All of them. I mean, the only one that's still in the public eye in a way is Mia. I mean, she's still going live and she's still doing that, but she's not doing it in regards to Gypsy. You know, she's living her life the way she lived before, and she's going to continue doing that. So yeah. I think that, like, with a lot of the people just step back. I know for a fact that Bree is still going live. I know she doesn't really talk about Gypsy, but she's still up and doing all of that stuff. And it's just, I think they just took a step back because the truth always ends up coming out. No matter if it's slow little crumbs or whatever, it's going to end up coming out.
2: No, I agree. And I think, I don't think they ever anticipated this much information coming out. But I think that once they encountered Fancy, they should have had some kind of inkling as to what was going to happen.
4: Because if one of us wasn't going to do it, Fancy, if she has something she wants to get done, she will get it done. Mm-hmm. I give her props for that.
2: Yep.
3: She really got them to talk and sign paperwork and do all of that stuff. So.
4: Like, sign over the life rights. That's like a huge deal.
2: Yeah. Mm-hmm.
4: Especially them signing it over to somebody who didn't really have
2: any credits.
4: And I'm even saying that to this Fancy. It's just like she hadn't done anything other than some, you know, extra work. Mm-hmm. And the fact that they trusted anyone like that is a lot.
2: But it seems like they have a bad habit of trusting random. Or not so random, but very not qualified people.
3: And I feel that
2: they're trying to do.
3: I feel like they try to do that in a way to where they can like do things the way they want to do things. You know what I mean? So you're not like a professional. So obviously, we're gonna talk you into doing what we want you to do, as opposed to.
4: Yeah.
3: Them the other way around is like, this is what's gonna happen and stuff.
2: Mm-hmm.
4: Yeah.
2: Yeah, no, I agree with that. Okay. Do you guys wanna finish the rest of this or do you want to
4: longer is there?
2: It's like 39 minutes altogether.
4: Well,
2: so.
4: The only thing is there's plenty of Gypsy calls that I feel like we could go over, but like clips of them. I don't know how much this is gonna.
2: Okay, let me look at the rest.
3: I'll be right back.
2: No
4: worries. You know, the most telling thing that I think have come out of the Gypsy calls in general are the Ryan things, whether it be because Ryan is a weirdo or the fact that Gypsy allowed him to be a weirdo. And like she called him out at certain times, but it was on a recorded line each time. And, you know, there's a lot of things she said on this recorded line that I wouldn't want the general public to hear, but I don't think she was really admitting to crimes.
2: No.
4: On the recorded line. So I think that, personally, I think that might be part of the reason why she called Ryan out, because it was on a recorded line. But, you know, that's just conjecture. Conjecture. I can't talk. Oh, 20 minutes. Oh, my goodness. Y'all, this is why I've only listened to TikTok clips. Ah! This is too much.
2: It really is too much for me, too.
4: I'm kind of, I don't want to say like 1,000% over Gypsy right now, but I'm pretty done. I feel like I've heard everything that I need to hear from my own opinions.
2: I'm having a hard time going through these and uploading them. I'm telling you this, guys.
4: I work and I do other things and I don't pay attention to any of this, if I'm being honest.
3: I'm the same way. I'm kind of burnt out. I've been doing, like, I'll do videos and, you know, people are like, let's talk about it. Let's talk. And I'm like, you know, I'll talk about it for a certain period of time, but there's just so much. Like, there's so many trials that are coming up and so many crimes that have happened and that need attention, you know? Yeah. So to me, it's like, I give it the time of the day every once in a while. And then I kind of like push back a little bit.
2: Barbara Hall, thank you for joining us. I hope that,
4: reach out to us if there's something that, I like to hear what you have to say about your son's case. I'm so sorry.
2: I actually have a family coming on next week to talk about the death of their loved one. And we're going to talk about it and try and get some answers. Because I did some FOIA. Well, they're FOILs.
4: Is this in New York?
2: Yeah, in New York. I did some FOILs for that one. And I haven't gotten anything back. So,
4: Vinel said Tupac case right now, too. Yes, that's insane.
2: Mm-hmm.
4: I don't know if I trust that all that information is.
2: Timmy D's, you can reach out to us at intotheweeds@mbradio.us, militarybroadcastradio.us. MBR.
4: I'm sure not everybody speaks sign language or reads sign language.
2: Sorry, that's
4: she's
2: my
4: like,
2: go-to.
4: Let me show you.
2: That's my go-to whenever I'm trying to spell something out for somebody. I automatically start trying to do sign. And I know I get weird looks all the time. I'm sorry.
4: No, it's all good. I was just laughing. I was like, I don't think you're making it any more clear. But, you know, I was going to Google it, but I don't have my phone on me right now.
2: mbradio.us. So intotheweeds@mbradio.us. So,
4: I have to be honest, I'm kind of over these calls, but
2: okay.
4: While we have you here, I mean, if we have something really important to go over, it's just, I don't want to listen to like,
3: it's just Gypsy.
4: I don't want to listen to like 20 minutes to get like 40 seconds of of juicy info. So while we have you here, I'm curious, how did you get into the Tofia verse?
3: I live in New Mexico. So yes. I was actually born and raised in Albuquerque. And I live in New Mexico. So I have a lot of friends that see her all the time. Actually, last video I had posted of my exclusive content was from my friend. She sends me, she's like, we have an inside joke of like, should I go beat her up? Like, she's just funny like that. She's like, should I? I'm like, no. Of course, she would never do that. She was with her children. It was like, but she, so that's how I kind of got into it. The same friend that provided me that, she unfortunately lost her brother to a violent crime in Albuquerque. And I spoke with her a lot. And so with Tofia, her brother lost his life to a violent crime. In Albuquerque, when they were sleeping in their cars, somebody tried to carjack them and ended up taking his life. And her mom was actually, she was like grazed by her ear.
2: Yeah.
3: And so what happens, there's a nonprofit that works out here. And basically what they do is they provide, you know, victims of violent crimes money to bury their loved one. Unfortunately, it's not everything, because, you know, burial, and if you bury them, if you cremate them, it's not everything. So what they stipulate is that you can't crowdfund. So after they pay the $6,000 that they'll give you, you don't crowdfund. You have to come together as a family to collect anything more that you need to either bury them or for whatever services that are needed, which is what my friend went through. So when all this came through, Tofia actually started going on her live and saying that the case wasn't solved, that it was still open. But the guy actually ended up, what happened to him was he ended up driving, taking the car, he hit another car, and he had a weapon, obviously. So a security guard told him to put it down, he wouldn't, and he was shot. So that the case was closed. That's who had did it. He was stealing cars in the area. They don't know why he did it. He just did it. And so I requested all of the incident report, just the incident report, because she kept saying that APD had not solved this case. And I was like, this case is solved. So I posted it. So to prove to her that this was what happened. And I learned that she actually didn't know anything to do with the case. So that's why I started initially talking about it, was that I wanted her to be aware that her brother's case was no longer open.
2: Thank you, Joy.
4: What the heck is that? Baffy loves you? What did you do? Oh, my goodness. Sorry. Okay. Yeah. No, I totally. Yeah. So, well, my first thought is we've already established that the person who committed this crime has nothing to do with anything online. I know that she still kind of goes back and forth between saying, well, mm-hmm. it might have had to do with the internet, but it was just some random dude.
3: It was a random guy. Yeah. They were in a very good part of town. They mm-hmm. were in a church parking lot, but it wasn't a very good part of town.
4: Yeah.
3: So it was a random guy. I believe, it's just my opinion, I believe, and I've always said it's my opinion. She wants to fight with me and say that I've just said that she did this to her brother. But it's my opinion that she is inciting. And it's even this, because I've been in contact with the city as well, and they watch her because they know that she can possibly incite people because of what she talks about. She talks about politics online. She talks about so much problematic stuff. So that was something that it was random. My opinion, of course, I think she can definitely incite somebody. I think there's something that can happen. And that's my concern. That's why I voice it, because I'm like, I want people to be aware that this is out there. And what she's doing is basically scamming, because even her tears have proven to be fake the past few times she's gone live. So
4: yeah, and it's like she gets political, but a lot of the times, mm-hmm. and I'm not trying to act like I'm the most informed person that has ever lived or anything like that. There's plenty of things I probably get wrong or I misunderstand, but mm-hmm. I don't even remember what it was, but I was literally listening to something about her while I was working today, and she was saying something in like the political sphere, and I'm like, you totally like missed the point. And she and I do feel bad about what happened to her brother, regardless of the things he's been
3: And that's where I came from too. You know, I wanted her to understand the best way she could is I would not be able to get that incident report if that case was open. Mm-hmm. You know, so it's like I wanted her to understand that. And I actually was speaking with her today in my DMs.
4: Really?
3: All I told her was, you know what, this all started with me trying to help you, not in a way where I'm giving you money or giving you a place to stay, because that's not going to happen. But I was trying to help you and make you understand that, yes, this is tragic. And yes, I understand it's traumatic for you, but these are the facts. And telling people on your live, like, oh, they didn't solve this. This didn't happen like this. You know, that's just burying you a hole that you're not going to get out of.
4: Mm-hmm. Yeah, the perpetrator is gone. You know, there's no more justice to be had other than what all took place on that night. And, you know, she never did pick up her brother, correct?
3: No.
4: And, you know, did he get put in a mass grave or is he?
3: Not yet. So every 2 years out in Albuquerque, what they do is they'll do a mass burial. So right now they're burying people from 2024. So it's usually every like February. The next time they'll do it is in February. So if he's still there and he's listed and he doesn't have an address, which he was homeless as well, he'll most likely be buried in that mass grave.
4: Wow. Yeah, I know it's been damn close to two years.
3: Yeah.
4: And almost. I know that she hasn't done anything, and I have complicated feelings about her, you know?
3: I feel like there's a lot of people that feel bad for her, but there's also a lot of people that have followed her since the beginning, and they understand, like, what her upbringing was, and they understand that she has the power to change it, you know, change what, how she's perceiving life right now. And that's what I've always come across, is like, I want you to perceive your life in a different way, because right now she's perceiving it as, oh, I'm going to be a millionaire because I have all these followers. But you can't be a millionaire and have all these followers if you're not putting in the work. If you're going live and ranting and raving and not talking to your audience, that's not going to put you in any better position than you are right now.
4: Yeah. Mm-hmm. And unfortunately, a good portion of our audience are just hate watchers. You know, people that have no interest in anything other than just kind of seeing her downfall. And, you know, it sucks that people are like that. Mm-hmm. But at the same time, she's not really doing anything to help her situation.
3: Exactly.
4: And, you know, I feel empathy for people who don't always help their situation. You know what I mean?
3: Yeah.
4: I'm not saying she needs to automatically be cut off, because I think people who even act like her still should be able to eat and provide for themselves in some ways.
3: Yeah, they're human.
4: But it's just so crazy seeing her just sit in these shelters. And do you know if she's still in the religious shelter?
3: No. So she got kicked out of three shelters, and actually somebody came to me and they're like, hey, does this make sense? And it kind of does. The last two times she went live was concerning because she seemed like she was drunk. Like she seemed like she was, there was some off than normal stream. And so they said, what do you think, she may be in like a sober living facility? Because that could have been why she was getting kicked out of shelters to begin with. But she was kicked out of three. And so right now she seems to be at a privately owned shelter, like a funded, like a nonprofit type shelter at this point. Cause all the shelters she was kicked out of were through the city, even the ones at the churches and things like that. They were through the city. So I don't know. I don't know where she's going to go from here, but honestly, like I wish that she would just kind of take it offline and be, you know, help herself out a little bit. Cause I think that's what she needs.
4: Get that.
2: Alora, in my opinion, you just explain real very quickly. We don't need the breakdown. Very quick.
4: Tophia is somebody that people would call a lolcow. She lives in Albuquerque, New Mexico. She's always been online and kind of live streamed and said a bunch of stupid stuff. Her father's a whole different rabbit hole to even go down. But unfortunately, her brother was, his life was taken in a carjacking, and she blames the internet for it, even though it seems to be a random person. And she just constantly goes online and she scams and grifts, refuses to get a job. And acts like a fool in general. So it's kind of complicated. I would just Google Tophia Chu and you'll find a thousand video essays on her.
2: And I know nothing about her except for what Alora randomly shows me every once in a while.
4: Dude, it was so weird whenever, again, despite his PDF allegations, her brother, Brother Chu, as everyone calls him, but Donald, whenever he passed, oh, this is horrible of me, but I had a photo of her and of Donald and of her mom and of her dad. And I was trying to explain to somebody in my personal life who these people are. So I was like, this person and this person had these two kids. And
3: you guys,
4: the photos, they're like, what are you talking
3: they're
4: about?
3: They're like, hold on, what is this?
4: I know that he's in and out of jail, but I'm very curious to hear what Mr. Ozark National Bank himself is up to.
3: There's that, the dad is a bank. The dad is a deep dive on his own.
4: You don't even know. I'll have to.
2: I thought they lived in Albuquerque.
4: They do. Ozark.
2: Albuquerque and Ozark are completely different places.
4: So the quickest explanation for this is her father is clearly very mentally ill, and he also abuses drugs, okay? And he had this bank, Ozark National Bank, and everyone owed him 999 zillion, 999 trillion, 999,000. You know what I'm talking about, Ash.
3: Yes.
4: I'll show you a video later.
2: Oh, no, please don't.
4: No, I will. You'll find it really funny, I swear. Okay.
3: Yeah. Yeah, and her dad, who we don't even know is her dad, but he's in and out. Literally, I can probably pull up the record, and it's probably as long as like a CVS receipt.
4: Yeah,
3: like it's long.
4: And the reason why they even got it kicked out of their initial apartment is because he just stopped paying rent. And I don't know if it was because he was buying drugs.
3: He was taking the money from Tophia and from like her brother and everything. And yep. So,
4: oh no, not Sonic.
2: I know.
4: That's a whole nother thing.
2: I know, but it's still a lot of unwanted information.
4: I've already told her about all that. I'm pretty sure there's a documentary being made. The guy, Mike Klum, that just made the EDP 445 documentary. I don't know if you saw that.
3: Oh, no, No, I haven't seen any of that.
4: I would just look up EDP 445 and you'll find it. But anyway, that's besides the point. He did a documentary on Boogie 2988. Do you know who that is?
3: No.
4: Bless you.
2: Girl, you're too far down the hole.
4: Bless you.
3: Put me into all of this other stuff.
4: Well, and Chris Hansen, I personally,
3: I know Tophia too on the side. I know that all against my will just because of where I live. And it's in my algorithm. So, like, I never actually went looking for her. But when all this stuff happened with her brother, I deep dived so hard. Like, I was into, like, everything. I don't know about all the little side characters. Because I know there's a lot of, like, lolcow. Yeah. Everything is, like, but it connects in a certain way. Because some people are just as problematic, you know?
4: So there's these two people that I don't know if I'm exposing myself by even bringing these people up, but it's fine. They're cool. Smokey MCC and Kiwi Tapes. They do a live stream every Wednesday called Too High for Stupid. And I don't listen to it as much as I don't listen to it as much anymore because it's a lot more popular than it used to be. And there's a lot more people in the chats all the time. But anyway, I've heard them bring you up a few times because they talk about like all these lolcows, which there's ethics involved in that, and I don't even want to get into that. That's besides the point.
3: Well, I'm, you know,
4: are insane.
3: I am in the Reddit for Tophia too, and somebody told me you need to check out the Reddit. So I went in there because I'm not on Reddit. I don't do Reddit. After I got in a fight with somebody about Gypsy, I was like, no, I'm not doing this. I was like, so I went in there, and they were.
2: I just need to leave this stream because I have no idea what the hell y'all are talking about.
4: Sorry.
3: Well, they were literally just like bad mouthing me in the Reddit. It was
4: really
3: crazy. Yeah.
4: Oh, I'm so
3: and
4: sorry.
3: I'm like, what? But yeah, it is what it is. A lot of her fans think that I'm, you know, the mutant alien from another planet. She does have fans.
4: Really? I only hear people talk crap.
3: I've encountered a few, yes.
4: I see too many people bringing up Liquid Chris in the chat. And do you know what they're talking about? You don't know Chris Chan?
3: Goth Mom. Oh, Goth Mom.
4: It's about Chris Chan because there's like, I don't remember what, there's like a video game. There's like Solid something and Liquid something. And anyway, Liquid Chris is like this guy
2: right now.
4: This guy who like pretended to be Chris Chan, but he wasn't actually Chris Chan. And it was a whole thing. Don't even get me into like years worth. Don't even get me into years worth of stuff. Sorry about that. But oh my goodness, this whole lolcow thing could just take over my brain. It's insane. Oh, the ethics of it are so crisscrossed.
3: And that's part of the reason I stepped back from Tophia, just like Gypsy. Because it would make my brain turn to jello.
2: See, when I first saw Chris Chan, I was thinking of Chris, the dude that you're always yelling about. Chris Hansen.
4: Yeah, he was involved in that EDP thing I was talking about. He can go suck a fat one, is all I can say. He sucks. He is like the worst, and I hate that people think that he's a great guy just because he's caught predators. He's not a good guy. I'm in the middle of a deep dive on that one. But
2: you better produce it, girl.
4: It's so much. Here's the thing. I feel so bad because, like, I have these, like, abstract thoughts and opinions. You know what I mean? And when I try to, like, bring them all together, it's kind of difficult. But it's like, I also don't want to, like, not get the full story of something. Because sometimes we listen to podcasts. Let's say, just for everyone's sake, Gypsy Rose. If we listen to a podcast about Gypsy Rose, you can point out, oh, this thing's wrong and this thing's wrong. And it's like, I would just hate for somebody to listen to something that I produce about anybody else and be like, oh, picking it apart and this thing's wrong, this thing's wrong. So it's so much information you have to get. So much information.
2: You're never going to get everything right.
3: Yeah, you're never. Right. And I think that YouTube kind of gives you the opportunity to be like, okay, this is my knowledge. This is my opinion. Do what you will with that, you know, because that's what I like to do is I like to give my opinion and give, like, I like to be able to talk with people like I'm talking, like, to a friend, or, you know, you're gossiping with your girlfriend and you're just sitting at a table and you're like, oh my God, did you see that new Tofia video? You know, that's like what I want my content to be, because a lot of the stuff I talk about, even with true crime, is stuff that I would talk about with friends, or would be like, oh, did you see that documentary, or did you see that movie, or, you know, stuff like that. So I enjoy it. But if you guys want to learn about Tofia and my saga with Tofia, I have it all on my page. I have the Tofia Chronicles on my page. You guys could go check it out.
2: Please do. Go.
4: Very interesting.
2: Go check her out. Thank you, Ash, for actually segueing into that. what other niche topics do you talk about? You don't have to describe, I mean, go into detail, but just list off a few of the other topics you talk about.
3: So just like gossip, we talk about the Resilient Jenkins a lot, too. That's a big one. Their family of seven that's been homeless for over a year because they refused to work. I've seen
2: clips of stuff like that.
3: It's very concerning because they have a lot of children, and it's just like, come on. Also, I do movies. I do movie reviews. I love watching movies. That's one thing that I'm trying to incorporate more into my channels is movies. And we talk true crime, you know, trials. I know there's a lot of stuff coming up with, like, Anna Kepner and the whole David Burke thing going on. A lot of people are so into that right now that it's just like there's so much coming up. And Toxic Why Reset, Bunny and Jelly Roll. That's a one. She came into my comments, so I had to start making videos. Yes. She did. I made a video about Wade Wilson, so this happened with Wade Wilson when she was trying to talk. And so I made a video. I gave my opinion about how I felt. The video is still sitting at only like 4,000 views. And she was in my comments. And she brought all her cronies in to take my video down and to try to she ended up suppressing my channel for 3 months. So I was getting like 50 views. And I'm like, this is wonderful. That was a big thing. And I've talked to people that actually have been victimized by her personally. And then I've talked to people that also with like Jelly Roll, they've been to his concerts or they've known him before he was bigger and he's harassed them and stuff like that. So that's another thing that I've kind of gone over. But other than that, just like Gypsy, main one has always been Gypsy, Ken, all of that. That nonsense that's happened.
4: Hey, yeah. I mean, Jelly Roll fans know the going rate of copper. So
3: exactly. I love all the things that people put in, like, you know, those are the people that listen to Jelly Roll are X, Y, and Z. And I'm like, that is wonderful. I love it.
4: She likes Jelly Roll, which
2: I like his songs. I don't know that I like the person.
4: I do have to say, though, I have disliked Nicole Arbour since Dear Fat People. I can't be convinced otherwise, but I don't think that means everything is untrue as far as Jelly Roll and Bunny.
3: So
4: I've seen other shady behavior.
3: With Nicole, I didn't know who she was. I'm going to be honest, didn't know who she was. I saw her video come across my page, and she messaged me. And as a person, as far as, like, I've talked to, she's a wonderful person. Like, she has a lot of knowledge. She has a lot of talent. I don't think she's utilizing it in the proper way sometimes, especially with a lot of her her comedy stuff. But I've got to know her as a person, and I can tell you that she's far from what a lot of people think about her. And, you know, I've helped her with, like, these victims of people that have, like, hoarded us over the past few months with DMs and stuff. And it's been something that I think she's been working a lot on because it's affected her life.
2: And is this a celebrity or just
4: that's
2: somebody?
4: That's the one who accused Matthew Santoro. Or no. That's the one that Matthew Santoro accused of being abusive towards him.
3: So, fun fact about Matthew Santoro, if you go back and watch his videos about accusations, he never named anybody. So everybody kind of just assumed it was Nicole. So that's kind of her telling to me. So I don't know about that situation fully. I've Googled it. I've looked at it. But as far as what I can find, nobody was ever named. There's a lot of things in that case that people take it to another level because they want to believe that that's the person. But I found that in a lot of her stuff. And I think she agreed to do a lot of that stuff when she signed on to do YouTube because there was a lot of fake relationships and things like that. So interesting. I don't know the truth. That's just what I know as far as what I've asked her. Cause every time something comes up, I ask her like, hey, this came up. What do you have to say? You know, like I'm just not gonna just take it as your word.
2: Yeah. Sorry, Cherokee girl is just That's cracking okay. me up. She's like, don't ask me how I know all this stuff.
4: You see, for the last at least decade, I've listened to a lot of like YouTube video essays. I've just watched a lot of YouTube and stuff like that. And unfortunately, for the past like maybe 8 years, I've smoked a lot of pot. And so a lot of that has like kind of just, I remember like
3: I'm right there with you.
4: People. And I'm like, I don't like that person or I don't like that person. But why don't I like that person?
3: Like, wait a minute. Why?
2: Probably because somebody told you not to like them.
4: But, you know, there's some times where that's a valid thing. And then there's other times where I have to go back and I have to reassess and I have to rewatch stuff. And relearning stuff is really interesting.
2: It is.
4: But oh, my goodness.
3: But I'm right there with you. I don't. There's a lot of things like I'll even forget like, oh, crap, I have to write everything down. If I don't write everything down, I'm like going to forget about it. So especially when it has to do with content creating and remembering cases and stuff, even when people message me, I'm like, if you message me one time, I don't answer, message me again because I'll go back to it and I'll message you. Trust me. It just sometimes it takes a little bit.
4: Yeah. I have forgotten more things than half these people have even heard, okay? So it's like, I don't even know.
2: You ain't kidding.
4: It's like, there's just this big cloud. And it's really funny because there's like maybe four people in my life who will just randomly ask me questions about things. And I don't know shit about anything most of the time. But these few things they ask me about, I'll be able to go on like a tangent because I have the most random niche knowledge and then nothing that's of value.
3: Wow. Yeah. Yep. That sounds like me sometimes. I'm like, I have to go back and look at it.
4: I get it. Shelby.
2: So I'm not sure how I feel about it. I mean, it's just like any other person who's incarcerated and getting their phone calls released.
4: It's just kind of like,
2: I feel bad for them. I would rather not them all come out. I would hope that whatever is going to come out is going to be selective.
4: I personally, this is kind of in the same realm, but the fact that they're trying to get Rachel Garlick's calls kind of pisses me off a little bit.
2: It's weird.
4: Because,
2: my opinion.
4: She might know some things about all this, but she's not on social media like that. She's just kind of living her own life. Oh,
2: that's our dog.
4: That is our dog. Anyway, all I was trying to say is she's living her own life. And I think it's weird that people want to just kind of like disrupt that because people sometimes say, oh, well, if Gypsy just got off social media, we'd stop harassing her. Well, she has people that are no longer her friends, that are no longer I mean, they're on, she's on social media, but not in the way that we're on social media. So like,
3: yeah, not talking about Gypsy and doing all that. Yeah.
4: Like, who cares? Who cares at that point?
2: Yeah. But at the same time, investigating is investigating. So if you're going to go down that road, then you go down that road. So
3: I think
2: I'm just not the person to do it.
3: Honestly, I feel a lot like if you're going to do it, don't release everything. Like, maybe go through some, and what's relevant is relevant. Mm-hmm. That's one thing I agreed with Ryan on, is like, not with Gypsy, because Gypsy doesn't deserve that privacy. And I mean, she continues to not. But like with Nick, for instance, like I said, I think the ones with Dawn would be very informative, or even him saying something from, I don't think he's ever really opened up about the crime as much as Gypsy has, but I think that if we to leave out all of his personal relationships would be the best thing to do, you know, because he's still a person. He's still living his life, even though he's in prison, you know?
2: Yeah. I mean, but it's like any other inmate as well. So it's like a catch 22.
4: I think you have a right, but what does it really add? I don't know. I guess we'll see.
3: Yeah.
2: Nobody really knows what Nick thinks.
4: There could be something explosive. I mean, it's possible.
2: There could be, definitely. But I also don't know. Like,
4: what's even going to happen with Gypsy? Nothing. I've heard enough to make me form my opinions. 100%.
2: The reason why I released what I released was for transparency and historical preservation, and you know, if it's available to be gotten, you know, it's something that should probably be gotten. So I have to really evaluate that and genuinely pray about that with Nick's stuff, because, like I said, Mandy's going to be getting them. And so I'm sure she's going to send them to me, and I will accept them, but I'm not sure what I'm going to do with them yet. So, and then listening to all that, holy crap.
3: Yeah. And then I guess you have to figure it out, you know, figure out what you're going to put out, and if you even want to be the person to do that, you know. And I mean, if it is something that's going to benefit at least people seeing it for what it is, you know, because that's what our goal has always been with doing this.
2: Yeah, truth and transparency. And so if there's anything to be gained from, you know, learning about the crime, that's one thing. But his personal everyday life, I don't want nothing to do with it.
3: Yeah, exactly.
4: Joy says they won't investigate her. Nothing will be done. I agree. Missouri has already made their position very crystal clear. Well, they're just done. And the statute of limitations, too.
2: She'll probably reoffend eventually. It's just going to make, it's just going to, you know, take the right circumstances. I hope she doesn't offend, and I hope her daughter is nowhere near whenever she does offend, in whatever way she does. But that's just my opinion. That's what I think.
3: Yeah, I feel that way, too.
2: Yeah. Okay, Ash, we're going to call it a night. Thank you so much for being on here. Sorry, some of the calls were extremely boring.
3: That's okay. I wanted the opportunity to talk with you guys. I know we've been planning this for a minute, and I was like, you know what? I'm finally ready. I'm trying to kind of get myself more out there. I'm going to start doing interviews on my own channel as well, and talk about things and cases and stuff that maybe I don't have all the knowledge. I want to get all that, you know, people's opinions and what knowledge they have.
2: Mm-hmm. Well, I'm glad to see you, and I'm glad that you decided to come on our show to dip your toes in the water.
3: Of course. Well, thank you guys. I appreciate it.
2: Yeah. Thank you have a chat.
3: Go and follow me.
2: Yes,
3: TikTok. I'm on here on YouTube too, Ash2Trippy. So check me out.
2: Yes, thank you, Ash.
4: Thank you so much. Have a good
2: Bye.
4: Night.
2: Bye.
3: You too.
2: Okay, guys. So we're going to call that a night. And I'm sorry that I wasn't more prepared. I mean, I prepared 3 videos, but they obviously were
4: it's
2: done.
4: It's all really not just because you did it. I just mean, like, most of the calls are boring. And then the ones that aren't, it's like bits and pieces. And I don't want to listen to the ones that aren't boring.
2: Yeah.
4: I've intentionally avoided them. Thank you, Jesus.
2: I know, right?
4: I don't have the mental sanity for that.
2: And I've just been listening to so much of it that I can't gauge anymore what's boring and what's not. So, that's definitely a thing.
4: True.
2: So we thank everybody for being here, and we thank Ash for being here. And I hope that everybody goes out and does something good to change the world for the better, and that you have an amazing night. Bye, everybody.
4: Bye, guys. Have a good night.
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6: Hello and welcome to Oscar Mike Radio, live and in person in Danbury, Connecticut with Josh Stanwitz. I got it right. And I love doing these live. It was a little bit of a drive this morning, no problem. Beautiful New England day. And I am with Josh, and he runs and leads Heroes on the Water. Josh, welcome to Oscar Mike Radio.
7: Thanks for having me.
6: It's been a beautiful ride down here, like no traffic, even on the Mass Pike. Hartford was easy, and I get here, and I'm like, this is like a resort feel.
7: Oh, absolutely gorgeous. Absolutely.
6: Right. And so people have been asking me, what does Heroes on the Water do? Why are you, you know, driving all the way down there? I'm like, you know what? I talked to Josh before today, and I'm like, I'm in. I want to find out more. Tell us, before you get into all the good stuff, and it's all good.
7: Sure.
6: Tell us who the man is. Who is Josh, and how did you get involved with Heroes on the Water?
7: Oh, man, that's a great question, and I'll keep it fairly brief. Generational veteran. I grew up in a small town on the East Coast. Joined the Marine Corps right out of high school.
6: Semper Fi.
7: And took off, Semper Fi. And ended up discovering California and staying. And while I was transitioning out of the Marine Corps, I had my struggles like a lot of us do. I had some good officers that kind of pushed me to go back into the reserve element, and I found myself into what we like to joke in California as the retirement home for the Marine Corps, which is the California National Guard, because everybody there is a Marine or a police officer, you know. Life was life, and I was going to college, and fast forward a few years, I'm in Arizona with my beautiful wife, and I had to have an emergency surgery due to an injury I sustained overseas on a deployment, and kind of cut my law enforcement career a little short. And from that point forward, I kind of by happenstance landed in veteran advocacy. And I've been working in the veteran advocacy space and policy space for almost 15 years now, from state level to national level, to here on the nonprofit side to the national level as well. So it's been a blessing, a journey. And, I've always viewed it as, you know, I'm kind of helping my family out, because not only are you my family because you're my brothers, you're right, and sisters, but, you know, my dad's a veteran, my cousins are vets, my grandparents are vets, so.
6: So you've lived this.
7: Yes, sir.
6: From serving our country afterwards, you've had the veteran experience.
7: Sure.
6: So what was it about Heroes on the Water that said, you know what, this is an organization that, you know, I want to align with?
7: Oh, well, the easiest question is the outdoors and looking for ways for myself to decompress and to deal with issues that I have without being medicated. One of the things, and I'm not here to beat up the VA, but, you know, a lot of us coming back, a lot of infantry guys, non-infantry guys and gals, you know, we have our issues from the global war on terror. And one of the ways that they treat that is, you know, uncomfortable forms of forced counseling, lots of medication oftentimes. And, now we're lucky that they're starting to look at alternative methods. But, you know, I grew up a country boy in the mountains of southwestern Virginia, and, you know, being outdoor was always kind of spiritual. So while I was in Arizona, kind of miserable, I was given the opportunity to attend a fishing program that was not Heroes on the Water, but similar. And I spent 8 weeks going out on the water every week with a group of veterans I didn't know and first responders I didn't know. And it absolutely changed my life. Made me want to get out more. It made me want to be around people more. Allowed me to decompress. And I just realized how much I miss being outdoors. And realistically, you know, we kind of realized how healing the outdoors were. And then fast forward a couple years from that, I was introduced to Heroes on the Water, and you know, they're not just talking it but walking it. You know, we have our therapeutic programs, our chapter programs, but the, you know, the most important thing is we're getting the data that shows that being outdoors in an environment like this is easier to decompress in and can provide the exact same results, if not better, than what you would get.
6: It's great that you mentioned that, because I was at the Military CreatorCon 2026 in Arlington, Texas, and there was a Heroes on the Water, you know, person up there, and she and I started talking, and she said, this is where we are different. We collect data, mm-hmm. and we are starting to build models of, you know, nothing personal, but an idea of how effective the efficacy of being outdoors, mm-hmm. but also the veterans' experience from the time they get to us till, you know, sometimes they move on, sometimes they stay with us, and it's very interesting. Why is that the focus of what you all do?

0: was 9 months ago, was, you know, our dream is to get it to where you can go into the VA or go into your doctor's office and get a prescription written to go kayak fishing, as opposed to getting a prescription written for pills or something to deal with stress. And because of the program that Joe has developed and because of the work and the partnerships that they've formed with Texas State University system, they've been working with them doing research for years now. You know, it's caught on, and you know, what started as an idea is quickly coming to fruition. I mean, we have veterans for years now that have been doing our therapeutic programming from the VA, from as certified rec therapy, and it's working. We're finishing up.
1: So, it's an actual thing, certified rec therapy.
0: Absolutely. So okay. You can go to the VA if our program is there, which we're in 12 right now. But I promise you, we're getting bigger. But if you go to the VA right now, depending on the area that you live in, you can go onto heroesonthewater.org and click on chapters and find the local volunteer and the therapeutic chapters. But yeah, absolutely. If you have rating and the ability to get certified rec therapy, you can go in and request to join the Heroes on the Water group and go kayak fishing for your rec therapy, and it counts, and they chart it and everything. And what's really exciting is we're actually starting to pilot it for mental health too. So, you know, the dream is that you can go in and instead of meeting with your clinician or your counselor for 30 minutes, you have your prescription to go kayak fishing. So you can go out with your group and you can kayak fish and achieve usually better results.
1: Really? So talk to me about kayak fishing. What is exactly kayak fishing entail?
0: Oh man, kayaking and fishing, right? We're combining two amazing hobbies into one.
1: So like I'm in one of those, you know, single seat, you know, watercraft.
0: Sure.
1: With a little oar that goes like this.
0: That's right.
1: And you go out into the lake or ocean, wherever.
0: Correct.
1: And you cast your line.
0: That's what we're doing.
1: And go fishing.
0: That's it.
1: So I got to tell you, on a day like today.
0: It's beautiful, right? England, who doesn't want to do it?
1: I'm not even doing it, yeah. Josh. And I already feel better.
0: Yeah, it's amazing. It's amazing. Absolutely. And, you know, the big thing that people don't realize is it's so non-invasive. I mean, we have families out here fishing, hanging out on the dock, chatting at the picnic table. And this is therapy. And we're getting better results than if you're taking pills.
1: Well, that's one thing. And, you know, I've been around some veterans who've been on pill regimens, and it just seems like over time they have a briefcase full of pills. And
0: correct.
1: It becomes this cruel circle where they got to take one pill for their main thing and then 15 other pills to
0: absolutely
1: count. And that's no good for them.
0: No, and you know, the biggest thing that we face as vets, and I'm guilty, you know, I'm a salty infantry NCO, is, you know, you get back and we really don't like to be around people. We want to be around our own people.
1: Yep.
0: And that camaraderie and that community has kind of gone away. Our sense of purpose has kind of gone away.
1: Yep.
0: And, you know, we start to isolate. We create issues with our family. I've been married and been with my wife for almost 20 years now. We have two little boys and, you know, bless her, she's dealt with my issues. But this gives such a natural, non-invasive way for you to decompress, come out of isolation, and the biggest thing is really form lasting memories with your family.
1: Well, that's the other thing I wanted to touch on, is you're one of the few orgs also that really say, hey, your family is welcome. And I've talked to other orgs, I'm like, hey, if you don't start letting the kids and the wives show up, it's going to be hard to survive. Most people, you know, women or men veterans who have families on the weekend, got stuff to do.
0: And they want to do it with their family. That's right.
1: And isn't the family part of their healing?
0: Absolutely.
1: Yeah, in what way?
0: And, you know, it should be. I mean, you know, I don't want to throw a guy under the bus, but I've made a couple of quotes. But, you know, I was at an event a few months ago, and there was a police officer there with his, you know, with his kid and with his wife. And, you know, the police officer is a former Marine veteran, like a lot of police officers are, you know. And, you know, the wife was just saying, like, you know, this is the first time that we really get to hang out and that he doesn't have to worry about going on call. And we're in a place where we feel safe and we're around, you know, people, and his alert's not up all the time. And, you know, it's important. And what's really interesting in those dynamics is –

0: they become their own community. So you have these guys that are going from, you know, military hospitals or VA treatment, and they're taking a new skill set and a new hobby out into their community, you know, out into the world, and, you know, in some cases creating their own HAL chapter and creating their own community. And these are guys that and gals that, you know, before didn't want to be around people. We're dealing with all your usual PTS or, you know, trauma site things, and now they're making memories, they're smiling, they're laughing. You know, I'm not trying to sound cool and, like, you know, throw a special, you know, talk about a special operations guy, but we had a retired special operator. And he literally said at our last Dallas event, you know, this is the first time in probably 20 years I've got to sit down and fish and make a memory with one of my kids, you know. And he's like, all of my other kids are grown and missed out, but, like, you know, this little guy's getting one-on-one time. And, you know, people don't, you get it, but, and the families get it, but it's hard to explain, you know, the sacrifices that the families make and what the families deal with from the veteran and the emergency responder community, right? So to
1: right,
0: be able to give them that.
1: I wasn't in law enforcement, and even still, you know, you never lose that hyper. It's hard to really turn it off and just be in the moment. I'm
0: absolutely
1: always assessing threat vectors, and, you know, that person's a little shift, you need to keep my eye on them.
0: Exactly.
1: And it's hard to put that away. One thing that I've really was amazed at is you're here in Connecticut right now,
0: mm-hmm.
1: but in this one weekend alone, there were like 12 events nationwide.
0: Yeah, isn't that incredible?
1: And not just for this little time frame here. You all have had events all summer long.
0: Absolutely.
1: Like that, just one after the other. How does that all get supported? Because that's hard to do.
0: It is hard to do. Well, it gets supported by everyone's donations. So
1: yep.
0: We're a nonprofit. We strictly operate off of donations, private donations or grants. And we have been blessed to have a really good team that is very fiscal responsible. And, you know, but yeah, that's just kind of where we're at. So we support the chapter. So, you know, if somebody wants to start an amazing volunteer chapter in their town, they go onto our website, put in an interest form, and then there's processes that they take, and it's almost like a turnkey kayak nonprofit for your community. You know, that's not the therapeutic side, that's the volunteer chapter side, but same results basically, you know. And I get to send Joe's team out, or Camille, our volunteer program director, her team out, and, you know, they bring the trailer and the kayak and the fishing poles, and we train and get everybody set up on the water.
1: Nice. You know, as we go on, this is a lot bigger than I thought it was. When I met, you know, the person in Dallas, and she's talking to me about this, I thought this was just like a Texas-based entity. But this is truly nationwide.
0: Yes, sir.
1: And you're growing.
0: I'm growing.
1: What's that feel like as a nonprofit director? Because, you know, money's tight right now for a
0: sure.
1: lot of people. Time is tight right now for
0: sure.
1: a lot of people. You know, but you all are executing the mission.
0: Absolutely. Well, I mean, I think anybody in the nonprofit space, you always feel the pinch and the burden of fundraising on the development side of the house. But for us, again, the proof is there. We're getting ready to hit our 20-year mark. Our therapeutic program is skyrocketed. I mean, we're going to probably potentially double our footprint next year. And I mean, I think that's probably some of the things that maybe make Heroes on the Water a little bit different. We have the qualitative data. We're going to soon have the quantitative data for our programming. And then, you know, I think one of the largest things, and it was actually brought up to me just maybe a couple of weeks ago by an event attendee, but to your point, not only do we have a national footprint, we're an organization that you can continue to do what we are taking you out to do. You know, most outdoor type nonprofits, you go to a retreat,
1: yep,
0: and you're done, right? I take you on a hunting trip and there's two of you and you're done. There's five of us going fly fishing or on a fishing charter and we're done, right? And that's great and that's healing, and absolutely the men and women deserve those trips 1,000%. But after that trip, they're done. So you did this amazing fishing trip or hunting trip or mountaineering expedition. You made these memories, but now what do you do? And Heroes on the Water is unique because you're not done. The next week, you can probably go to another event and fish, right? And you're just consistently given the ability to go back and do what we started out doing, right? Which is the ability to hit the water and fish, which is amazing.
1: That's the thing, right? You get the, you go to the one-time thing, you have the feel-good vibes, you're in your feels, and then, you know, a month later, it's like, oh yeah, I'm right back to where I was, and hey, how's it going? And he's like, hey, I'm you had your one time.
0: Yep.
1: See you later. This is a VFW, correct, where we are?
0: Yeah, isn't this crazy? Gorgeous VFW.
1: But this is one thing I kind of wanted to touch on is how cool is it that the VFW and you all are collaborating?
0: Oh, it's amazing. It's a blessing. It's a blessing. And that's the kind of support we, you know, we want and the partnerships we like to foster locally. I mean, it doesn't get any better than this, right? Your local VFW post, having us here, you know, people are going to be fishing and kayaking all day, going to be barbecuing later. I mean...
1: No, I just thought it was very interesting, very cool, when, you know, a lot of VFWs are closing down or they're trying to get people to come to, you know, their location. And I'm like, okay, this is a cool way to, you know, get some membership, but also just to,
0: Absolutely.
1: Hey, we're here for you to support the community.
0: That's right.
1: It's really amazing. So I'm going to, you know, check things out on the waterfront, and we're going to go down there. But, Josh, thank you for talking with me.
0: Thanks for having me.
1: We'll keep this up. I'm going to go out and check it out, and then maybe I'll have you back on to close us out.
0: All right. I appreciate it.
1: Semper Fi, we are Mission in Flight. And we're back. I have the Director of Volunteer Services for Heroes in the Water, Camille Knoll, joining us next. Camille, how are you doing?
2: I'm doing great. We're on the water today. It's awesome.
1: What a great, first of all, a great New England day. And then coming down here, I didn't know what to expect, and it's just exceeded every expectation. Who was the fire salesman you were telling me about earlier?
2: The fire salesman?
1: No, the lady who...
2: Laura Lindsay?
1: Yes, yes.
2: Yeah, Laura is our director of development.
1: Ah, well, Laura, all your work in Arlington at Military Creator Con is coming to fruition because this has just been a banner day so far. So, you know, I come down here and I'm watching a couple of things. One, there's little pockets of people just one-on-one talking. And then you have like a system for people getting in the kayak, getting kit up, ready to go. Is that by design?
2: It is by design.
1: What's happening in that time when you have the one-on-ones and the kayak time, please?
2: And when you're talking about the one-on-ones, they're getting to know the other people that are here. Maybe they're other officers, other veterans. Maybe some are active duty, but they're, hey, where did you grow up? Hey, you know, how did you get here? How did you end up here? And comparing notes and maybe developing relationships, you know, for future kayak fishing buddies, you know.
1: Well, the one thing I would say is I'm not seeing anybody really sitting alone by themselves. It's almost like, hey, you know, come on in. And
2: exactly.
1: And that seems intentful as well.
2: It is. It is. We want to make sure our volunteers are great at welcoming new people in and introducing them. Hey, we're here. You know, here's what we're going to do today. Glad to have you. And they want them to feel welcome. They want to help them develop their new community.
1: So, Camille, how did you get in touch with or involved with Heroes in the Water?
2: So, my husband was involved with one of the very first events that we did.
1: Like 20 years ago?
2: Yeah.
1: Oh, wow.
2: Yeah, 20 years ago. We had a group that came down from Brooks Army Medical Center in San Antonio. And my husband was one of the fishing guides, you know, one of the expert kayak anglers at the time. And he was involved. He was a Houston police officer at the time, and it resonated with him. He used the outdoors as a coping mechanism for his own trials and tribulations with the job. And so it resonated with him. And when he saw Friday night, the guys showed up from Brooks and they were quiet, spoke when spoken to, but not really engaging. By the end of the weekend, we couldn't shut them up. They were picking on each other. The competition came out. That unit feel came back to them. And they went back to the hospital and were excited about next steps and getting out and going kayak fishing again. And these guys made plans to meet up and go again. So that was one of those where you took these guys who did not want to talk about what they had been through. They were all TBI patients. They didn't want to talk about what got them to that medical unit. They didn't think anybody wanted to hear their sad story or whatever. And so it wasn't safe to talk to anybody. Once we gave them the kayak fishing experience and they got out and started talking about, you know, catching fish and, you know, I got more than you did or mine was bigger than yours, that gave them something safe to talk about. And that just continued. They realized that there was life beyond that injury.
1: What was it like watching your husband be involved with this and go through this?
2: It was wonderful because my husband had a lot of guilt about not serving. He was on the police department, went on the police department at 19. And so he was already committed to the Houston Police Department. And so he never served. And there was a little bit of guilt to it. But he also understood there's a lot of common denominators between experiences. And so he felt very passionate about sharing what he knew about sitting in a deer stand or sitting in a kayak or being in the outdoors and how it helped him cope with the day-to-day stuff he dealt with.
1: Well, just amazing. I come here, I didn't know what to expect, and it was nice meeting, I'm going to get him on here later, Joe, who he's a big talker. But just seeing the program in action, understanding that, hey, you know what, I'm noticing people sitting at picnic tables by the shoreline, but they're not alone. Someone's talking with them, and then they're completely immersed in the kayak experience. No one is having a bad time, and it just seems like you also have the support of the community and the VFW. What
2: yes.
1: a great day.
2: It is. It's a wonderful day. It's a wonderful day. We collaborate as much as possible with other veteran service organizations or law enforcement or firefighters, wherever we can find the opportunity to collaborate, because the more we work together, the more we serve.
1: Have you ever been to New England before?
2: I have not.
1: So this is your first time in the great Northeast.
2: I've been to New York City a couple of times, but that is it. This is, yes.
1: What do you think?
2: It's beautiful. It's absolutely beautiful up here. Everything that everybody ever told me is true.
1: You do this, and people are watching this right now, and I want this out to two different people. One, people like yourself who didn't serve but want to help out the org. And then two, the veteran who is thinking about doing this. Let's start with the first one. What do you tell somebody who's watching this say, you know what, I haven't served, I don't know much, but I believe I can help out this organization?
2: There's a lot of ways to help.
1: Yeah.
2: You obviously, first and foremost, if you can't do anything but cut a check. Okay, that's always, there's not going to be a nonprofit that's not going to tell you that.
1: Yeah.
2: The other is, if all you can do is show up, serve lunch, help load and unload kayaks, help talk to people, you know, go ask them, where'd you serve? You know, how long have you been out? Where'd you grow up? Get to know them and help them feel more comfortable on where they are now.
1: Yeah. And for that veteran who's sitting there, because, you know, one of the things I'm learning, you know, studying the VA numbers on suicide and the fact that the 22 a day has not really moved that much in the last 10 years, one of the things that's coming up more in the VA side, but also just basic psychology, is the aspect of isolation.
2: Mm-hmm.
1: You know, isolation is truly one of the first precursors to a suicidal ideation state.
2: Yes.
1: What do you tell that veteran who's thinking, you know, I don't know if this is for me or how this is going to go?
2: Let's give it a try. One time. Come out and let's
1: just
2: go.
1: Just once.
2: One time. If you don't like it, you don't have to come back.
1: Well, I didn't know what was going on. It's not hurt me yet. I'm having a great time. But, you know, I think it's great. I got a picture of someone in the middle of the lake fishing, and they just look peaceful.
2: Very much so. There is a feeling that you get, and it's really hard to describe, but when you push off the shoreline on a kayak, and this is why that's our modality, is you push off the shore in a kayak, you can feel your body just relax.
1: I've never been on a kayak, but I have to feel it's like when I'm on my motorcycle.
2: Exactly.
1: The minute I put it in first gear, everything goes away.
2: Exactly. It's that same kind of feeling, and I tell a lot of people, I don't care if you're kayak fishing, you're riding a motorcycle, you're playing golf, whatever it is, get outdoors and find a community that you're comfortable with.
1: Well, it's got to be different with a kayak because you're so close to nature. Like, you're literally
2: on the water.
1: 6 inches from the water.
2: Exactly.
1: Like, you can see that fish as you're reeling in. That must be awesome when they get a fish.
2: I you know, there is nothing more addicting than watching a fish take a lure and being able to fight that fish, bring him in, and give him a kiss and send him back.
1: Nice. You've been with this program now for effectively 20 years.
2: Yes, you know, in some capacity.
1: Some capacity, mm-hmm. Right? I mean, you had a funny quote earlier. But what's next for you and the organization?
2: So, to serve, I want more chapters in more communities because we, you know, this is something we've seen the results.
1: Yeah.
2: We know it works. We have testing that Joe can talk about that proves it's effective. And, if you know, I know a lot of people want to give back. They just kind of assume that it's too much work. It's not. Find a team of 4 or 5 people and say, we all want to work together. We want to commit. We'll take it from there and help you get everything you need, the equipment, all the coaching and support and help that you need. We'll help you get started. But volunteer and serve your community of veterans and first emergency responders.
1: One of the things that I found truly impressive was we have this event in, you know, southwestern Connecticut, but there were events going on all weekend.
2: Yes.
1: There's events going on now in other states.
2: Yeah.
1: It's really interesting how you all coordinate and keep it all together.
2: We have currently 54 volunteer-led chapters in 25 states. I was looking on Facebook today, checking it out. We had our Coastal Bend chapter out of Corpus Christi, Texas, put 45 kayaks on the water.
1: 45.
2: They have a very big fleet. They have a lot of support, a lot of community outreach. And so, yeah, they put that many on the water yesterday.
1: Nice.
2: Yeah, and it's, you know, it's a perfect time. This is the perfect time of the year across the U.S. to be on the water. It's will be really busy between now and through September. Some will actually go through October, November. Y'all will not.
1: No.
2: But we also, several of our volunteers up in this area know they have a short season. So they'll try to plan as many events as they can in that 3 to 4 month period that they have. And, you know, I have Genesee Valley, New York. I have a group of school teachers.
1: Oh, nice.
2: Oneida, New York. I have a group of bus drivers. They, you know, some of them have served, some of them haven't, but they want to give back to their community. They have that flexible schedule. They said, we want to do something to give back. So they put together a team. I ordered them kayaks. They now are doing events up in, you know, New York.
1: So love it.
2: Got one in Long Island.
1: Well, you know, again, Camille, this is just, this started off as a simple conversation at Military Creator Con with Laura Lynn.
2: Lindsay.
1: Is it Lindsay?
2: Lindsay. Laura Lindsay.
1: I'm going to cut that out. Camille, this started off as a simple conversation at Military Career Equator. One more time with feeling. Camille, this started off as a simple conversation at lunch with Laura Lindsay at Military Career Con in Arlington. And, you know, learned about it. And my good Marine sister and friend, April Palatino, was like, you know, I want to check this out. And it's just amazing how this story has grown because I was really encouraged to come and meet with you today, and I'm so glad I did.
2: I am so glad you're here.
1: Well, we'll get some other people on. Thank you, Camille, for talking with us. I can't wait to see what's next.
2: That's great. We're looking forward to it.
1: Absolutely. And we're back. I'm having a great day down here in southwestern Connecticut at this VFW hall with Heroes on the Water. And I've talked to Josh, I've talked to Camille, and now I'm talking to Joe Winston, director of, hang on a second, director of therapeutic programs. Thank you very much. And he's going to take some time and tell me what it's all about. Joe, welcome.
3: Thanks, Travis. This is amazing. Thanks for coming out. Gorgeous day, right?
1: Right. It's really interesting how just a simple conversation led to a couple of emails. I talked to Josh, and then Feta's like, hey, you know, we want you to come to the Connecticut event because you, Camille, and Josh are all going to be there. I'm like, okay, I'll go anywhere, but what an amazing event this has turned out to be.
3: I feel so blessed. It's about 100-something degrees in hometown Beaumont, Texas right now. So really enjoying being up here this weekend and getting to see this part of the country.
1: What does this mean to you when you see, because, you know, like I've told Josh and Camille, I can't believe that there's this going on right now, but yesterday and today there are multiple events nationwide going on right now.
3: I'm still humbled, astonished. I remember the very first time when our founder, Jim Dolan, and I were talking, and somebody from Virginia reached out and said, hey, we like what you guys are doing in San Antonio. We'd like to do it here. Like, well, that's neat. And then I don't think we ever intended to start a national nonprofit, but it just kept going, and people love this idea, and you get to see what it does in these communities all over the country. It means the world to me to see the program grow the way that it's grown.
1: Now, you were at the very beginning starting this.
3: I was.
1: And so tell that story because, ladies and gentlemen, it's really cool how this came about.
3: Okay, so there was a tip of the hat to a lot of the folks from Texas Kayak Fishing Forum. We were all sort of probably wasting time at work because it was back in the late 90s, early 2000s, when you didn't have high-speed internet everywhere. So there were a few of us that had that at our jobs. And we were just trading ideas and exchanging. And there was a gentleman that was at one of the hospitals in San Antonio. And he said, hey, does anybody have a extra kayak? I've got these guys that are causing trouble in the hospital. And sure would be nice if we could get them out on the water. And I said, well, heck, I've got an extra kayak. Let's go do this thing. And so shortly thereafter, we got a grant from Parks and Wildlife and found some community partners. And next, here we are, about to celebrate our 20th anniversary next year.
1: 20 years, unreal.
3: Yeah.
1: And again, I've said this before, and I'll say it to you again, it's just amazing when I looked at your events page, like, wait a minute, there's this event going on, which Feta really wanted me to go to, and Feta, thank you very much, but there's events nationwide going on right now.
3: Isn't that neat?
1: That's just something else.
3: And I want to say something to the audience, too. If this appeals to you, and there's not something, when you go to our website, and there's not a chapter in your area, come see us. Fill it out. This is our job. We want to extend the mission to anybody and everybody in the veteran emergency responder space that wants to start a chapter.
1: Yeah, we were talking and you brought up this thing called, is it certified therapeutic?
3: So certified recreational therapist.
1: Thank you.
3: So that is a degreed 4-year clinician, much like a doctor, you know, not as much med school, but they provide recreational therapy, and that our particular modality in rec therapy is the kayak and the fishing opportunities.
1: So you really went that way to, you know, not just have an event, but have it as a therapeutic healing event. But you also said there's data points that you collect throughout an event. I was curious if you'd talk about that a little bit more and why that was so intentful.
3: So way back in the day, Jim Dolan and I are sitting on the side of the Guadalupe River in San Antonio, Texas, New Braunfels, Texas. And we're like, you know, wouldn't it be cool someday if you could go see the doctor and they would write a prescription for kayak fishing? And so it was just this wild kind of crazy dream that I had always in the back of my head. And so as the years went by and we started growing, my degree is in fine arts. I'm a former professor of fine art and photography, and I have no real medical background, but I started digging in and researching and found a path for us to start doing that. And so one of those ways to get scientists to listen to you is produce scientific data. So 5 years ago, we started what we call Operation Early Impact, and it's a quality of life survey. We went through an internal review board, and we've done that. This is our fifth year, and it's the end of phase one of our research. We've got almost 1,000 responses in 5 years.
1: Oh, wow.
3: Of people, and 95%, the stats are on the website. I'll try to remember most of them, but 95% of the people that have come to our programs and participated in the survey have said that this helps improve their self-efficacy, their it reduces stress, and it helps them build relationships. So that told us that what we always knew, our motto is paddle, fish, heal. We knew there was healing going on, but now I have a set of data and I can say here, it's fact, it's scientific data. And so our phase two that we're moving into in just a few weeks, and we're doing a pilot study where we're going to do salivary testing.
1: Oh, wow.
3: For cortisol and testosterone changes before, during, and after an event. So further going from qualitative to quantitative data, you know, hard facts, biometric feedback. And so,
1: well, I think that's you know, key, because now the VA is starting to say, hey, you know, we need to start doing, or the Department of War wants to do testosterone testing, because it's been known that military veterans have, you know, deficiencies after they serve. It's be really interesting to see what that data looks like.
3: I'm excited about the next phase in our research, and it's just, again, to prove that kayak fishing is a healing opportunity, and that maybe before we turn to heavy narcotics, opioids, antidepressants, maybe just a little time outside, getting together with some friends, some people you served with, meet some new people, maybe that's just as effective.
1: Yeah. One thing I wanted to ask, is this like a one and done type of program where you come once and then you can't really come back, or you got to cycle back through before you're allowed to come back? A lot of programs are like that. I'm just curious how it's structured.
3: We're a community. You might start to hear some of the background noise over there. The community is where we thrive.
1: I see.
3: And one of the reasons that we chose to be that way was in the early days of veteran support groups, there were lots of really neat trips to Montana and Colorado to go skiing or surfing in San Diego. But we wanted to meet people in their community and give them a Sunday morning or a Saturday afternoon and let them meet the folks that are there in their community and come back, be part of something. So our reoccurring, if you hang around very long as a participant, you get voluntold something, and next thing you know, you're in a leadership position, and it's a really neat, in 55 volunteer-led chapters, 12 therapeutic programs, and it's like this all over the country.
1: Well, just again, it started off as a simple, we're having lunch in Arlington with Laura Lindsay. She's like, you know, I'm up here, I want to tell you about Heroes in the Water. I started checking it out, and the real kicker for me was, a Marine sister I served with was like, I want to go do that. And I'm like, okay, maybe we'll do it in Texas. But then Feta was like, you want to come here today and meet you, Camille, and Josh. And I get here, and it's just exceeded all my expectations. I don't see people sitting alone. I don't see people, you know, on the fringes. Everybody's kind of like, we're going to come here, you know, check it out, have some fun. And then watching the veteran get in the kayak and paddle out in the middle of this beautiful lake.
3: Yeah.
1: You can see them at peace. You can see it. What does that do for you? I mean, you've been doing this for a long time. Does it ever get old for you?
3: No.
1: No?
3: No. Absolutely not. Especially, there's a young man that we just spoke to. This is his first time. As long as there's someone out there that's never been in a kayak or maybe is kayak curious, I want to take them out kayak fishing. I want to share my passion for on the water and the outdoors with anyone and everyone that's available. Yeah.
1: Awesome. Well, I think they're serving lunch, so I'm going to let Joe go. But just thank you for talking with me, especially before we got on film here. It's just been great learning about your organization.
3: Thanks, Travis. Thanks for coming out.
1: Absolutely.
3: See ya.
1: We'll be back. And we're back. We've been mission in flight all day today here at the Heroes on Water event in Connecticut. And the wind's picking up. Yay. Just in time. And I was told, hey, do you want to talk to some board members? I said, sure. And I found out that Christine here is just... I'm trying to maintain my journalistic integrity because she was on the B-1, the U.S. Air Force, and she's a board member. Christine, welcome to Oscar Mike Radio.
2: Thank you. Nice to be here.
1: Absolutely. I mean, I could spend all day just talking to you about the B-1 and how
2: I cool. I could probably help you.
1: right. But what was that like? Because that's a very unique aircraft that almost like died and then Reagan brought it back.
2: Yeah.
1: And now it won't go away.
2: It's earned its keep with Iraq, Afghanistan, and just the capabilities it has. I was very fortunate when the combat cockpits were open to women. I was the first one to go into the B-1. So it is the mission is pretty amazing. High speed. It's supersonic. But you like you said, you've seen it. It's a massive airplane. It can hold a ton of ordnance, and it's just the capability is pretty impressive. And it's kind of like some of your other legacy Air Force aircraft, like the B-52. It just keeps getting modified with greater capabilities. And it's just it has been a workforce. I mean, a workhorse for the Air Force.
1: So we were taught to shoot those down. In my MOS, I was a SAM battery operator.
2: Oh gosh. Yeah.
1: So we learned all about them, but it's my understanding that aircraft was designed to deliver nuclear payloads, long range, drop the payload, and then, get out.
2: That was its original mission, nuclear bomber,
1: Were you taught all that?
2: Yes.
1: So...
2: And we used to fly, and it has terrain following radar. We used to fly, through the mountains at... 500,000
1: right.
2: feet,
1: and
2: at 450-580 knots. Yes,
1: it's hard to believe because again, people don't understand that aircraft was told, "Oh, we don't need it. It's not going to be worth anything."
2: Right.
1: Reagan just brought it back as having his back pocket, and kind of like the F-15, it's gotten to be this Swiss Army knife workforce, mm-hmm. force multiplier. It's really mm-hmm. amazing. So. I could nerd boy, fanboy for the next half hour. You serve in the Air Force and then you get out. What was that like, Christine?
2: Well, my last job in the Air Force was at the Pentagon, and I was working congressional affairs. So I was, you think the training, it was kind of OJT there. And so I spent time, and actually I was working in the weapons office, kind of making sure that the bomber force, the trainer force. I had kind of a portfolio that was funded through Congress, and that congressional members and staff knew what we were doing. And so that was my last job in the Air Force, and just so happened to be that I'm in D.C., and Elizabeth Dole was a brand new senator. And so I went to work for her, doing her, I was her military assistant. Military legislative assistant, and so then I kind of stayed in that world, government world. I was with Base Closure Commission. I was an assistant secretary at the VA for a little while with one administration, and then my last job there was I was with the House Veterans Affairs Committee, and I did all the health programs, the health subcommittee. Which was, and that's really gotten me kind of involved in more in the veteran world, in the veteran service world, because we had oversight of the VA, and we're also doing all the legislation, things like Choice Act, Mission Act, the current toxic exposure legislation. So,
1: how did you then become involved with or get to know Heroes in the Water?
2: They reached out to me.
1: Oh, really?
2: It was pretty amazing. They were looking for a couple new board members, and reached out to me. And it just really resonated. I love. If you ask me, what's your favorite thing? Anything in, on, or near the water is me.
1: You're there.
2: I'm there, and then I've also over the years, having worked with veterans and also just being a veteran myself,
4: you saw that just being outdoors and connecting with people and being able to, you know, have someone next to you that you can kind of relate to, and really getting out of any kind of isolation. And it was just, it's, the mission is just amazing, and it just really resonated with me, and I'm glad I could be a part of this.
1: So you're here now in southwestern Connecticut, Danbury, Connecticut, at a VFW, and, you know, what do you see when you watch the program in effect today?
4: You see, I mean, everybody's been talking for the past 3 hours, and you get out in the water, it's calming, it's, and then you're hearing stories from other people, and, you know, just kind of experiencing that kind of camaraderie again.
1: Well, that's one thing I noticed. I told, you know, Josh, Joe, and Camille, is I noticed there's no one on the fringes. There's no one solitary. You know, I either see somebody talking to another person, another counselor here, or they're talking in a group, or they're waiting to get on the kayak. The only time you're alone, if you want to be, is on the water. Mm-hmm. And I got some video of a veteran out on the water, and they just look totally at peace.
4: Oh, yeah. It is nice.
1: Have you ever done the kayak fishing yourself?
4: I did it for the very first time last year. I went out. We were down in Louisiana visiting a chapter there. And it's the first time I'd been kayak fishing. I have yet to catch a fish, but I'm...
1: Were you hooked?
4: Pardon?
1: Were you hooked?
4: No. Oh, was I hooked on kayak fishing? Yeah, absolutely.
1: Yeah. So as a board member, you oversee the health of the organization, where the money is spent, and making sure they align to the mission that's dictated in the, you know, bylaws. Mm-hmm. You know, you serve in a different way. And what's that service like, seeing this program come together?
4: It's great. This is an amazing team, and it's, you know, just, I'm very confident in, you know, just the volunteer aspect of this program, and also the therapeutic. There's you know, you've talked to the other guys, and there's two different programs, but just the volunteers are just the lifeblood of this organization, and that just their dedication, and just kind of make, you know, our job is to make sure that they're taken care of, and because they're the ones who are taking care of the veterans and first responders. So it's been very enjoyable. It's, like I said, just a great group of people.
1: Well, again, you know, the original plan was to go to Houston and check out one of the chapters there, and then Feta's like, hey, you know, we have, like, leadership and people in Connecticut. Can you check that one out? And this has exceeded all my expectations.
4: And the weather's amazing.
1: What a... Well, it was kind of... Earlier in the week, it was supposed to pour today.
4: Yeah.
1: and it's just been a banner New England day.
4: It's beautiful. Yeah.
1: Absolutely. Well, Christine,
4: thanks
1: so much for talking with
4: you.
1: Absolutely. And maybe I'll get her back on to talk more B-1 stories and Air Force stuff. You know, it's just very, very cool seeing you. Thank you so much.
4: Thank you so much. Appreciate it.
1: We're Mission in Flight. And we're back. You know, a lot of people don't ever meet or understand the finance part of nonprofit work. And so I do, which is why I am like, yes, we're going to get her on the line here to talk to us about the finance side of Heroes in the Water. I'm with Chelsea now. It's her first interview. Let's see how I do with her, okay? Here we go. Chelsea, welcome to Oscar Mike Radio.
5: Thank you. I'm happy to be here.
1: Well, first of all, can I say something?
5: Yes.
1: I am mad jelly of that shirt.
5: Thanks. I got to pick out the color myself,
1: Well, the color is the first thing that I'm like, you know what? That's a nice color. It is. And it makes the blue pop. So I'm like, that is nice. And I like that, like, it's dressy but utilitarian at the same time, with the side pocket and the breast pockets. Well done.
5: Thank you.
1: Well, I'm just, you know, game respects game, and you got it. How do I say this? I've talked to a lot of nonprofits over the years, and a lot of people with very good intentions, but a lot of people don't understand that when it comes down to it, you've got to have your money game on point when you're dealing with nonprofits. Why do you think people miss that part?
5: I think people miss that part because they honestly believe it's easy.
1: It's easy.
5: But it does, sometimes it doesn't come naturally. There's a lot of background work that goes on behind the scenes to make sure that a nonprofit stays profitable and to make sure a nonprofit stays in compliance as well.
1: Do you have a financial background?
5: Yes, I do.
1: Or SAS 70?
5: No, actually.
1: CPA.
5: I do not have a CPA.
1: Okay.
5: I'm actually sitting for my CMA.
1: Ooh.
5: And I'm actually trying to get, I have a bachelor's in accounting.
1: Okay, all right. Well, the reason I'm so like wowed about that is I meet a lot of people who are starting their nonprofits who are trying to use QuickBooks. Nothing wrong with QuickBooks, but I'm like, hey, you know, it might be worth your while to go find someone in accounting and maybe pay them a little bit of your money and get the books right. And no, I don't need to do that. And then come, you know, it's time to file, and all of a sudden it's like, oh my God, how do we do this? So you serve a very important role here. You know, when you're looking at what this organization does, and the reason I'm kind of impressed right now is we have this event right now. We're in Danbury, Connecticut. We're at the VFW here. Beautiful day. But there's this one going on, Chelsea, but there's like eight other events going on over the weekend. The money's got to be right. How do you structure that?
5: We give a lot of leeway to our chapter coordinators, so we make sure that, you know, their individual cards are filled up so they can be able to host these type of events. And then we make sure that we're continuously on top of everything as well. You know, and you talked about how people wait until the end of the year. If you're not getting your books correct throughout the whole year, you're not getting the full picture of what's really going on throughout the full year. So what you had in your mind about how you were doing during the year may not be how you were actually doing at the end of the year.
1: That balance sheet can really tell a different story from January to November.
5: Yes.
1: So what's your recommendation to be better at this side of the game? Keep up to date, get help, ask for help. What should a nonprofit do that you guys have done so well?
5: Well, we have our accounting in-house. So I, like I said, I am the finance director. I'm touching the books throughout the year. Every month I'm producing financial reports for our board members, for our chapters, for my executive director every month, so everybody knows exactly where they stand as a chapter and where they stand as a whole for the entire nonprofit. What I would suggest is, you know, if you get the outside help, if you don't have anybody in-house to make sure that you are staying on top of things, because what corporations, what people you're trying to get grants from are probably going to want to see audited financials. We're going to want to see your 990, and if you don't have it right in-house, it probably could be a ding against you.
1: Well, I've certainly seen 990s that made me go, you know, and it's just what it is. I see a chunk of money in the general expenses category that is quite large with no real narrative around where it went, and it makes me worried, and I start questioning things. But there's an art form to making money and numbers tell a story, isn't there?
5: Yes.
1: How do you then take and explain what, you know, is going on to somebody who may not have the financial background you do?
5: I really try to walk them through it in like piece by piece.
1: Okay.
5: And I really try, and I actually do take the time with some of our chapters that reach out that don't quite understand what they're seeing on their financial statements, and I take the time to explain to it. We do have a chapter conference coming up in Arkansas where I will be in attendance, and I will be giving a presentation to make sure those people who are running our chapters who do not have the financial background know how to read their own financial statements to see where their chapters are at.
1: Now, maybe I assume something here, and I apologize if I did, but is this your primary role, or do you have a job outside of Heroes on the Water?
5: This is my primary role.
1: Okay.
5: So not only am I the finance director, I'm the I'm in charge of operations for the overall nonprofit. So I handle a lot of the tasks that keep the organization going. So state registrations, charitable registrations, insurance, getting that together to make sure that we stay compliant, making sure that we have the tools in-house to be able to get our nonprofit operating the way that we want to, and basically just pretty much a jack of all trades after that.
1: Well, it's just very interesting because, again, a lot of people can't really see or touch what you do, but you are across the entire organization. And it's not just like one stack location in a city in America. You have 55 different little companies running at any given time. And sometimes, like, I couldn't believe it. Like, I looked at the calendar for this, the last 2 weeks, and like, multiple events going on during the day, money coming in, money going out. It can be a lot to do. What is it like when you pass that audit with, like, flying colors?
5: Oh, it's great. It's great. It is absolutely amazing to pass an audit with flying colors, which we have done, I believe, for the last 3 years.
1: Well, yeah, I looked your eyes up, and I'm like, wow, their money game is on point.
5: Yeah, we want to make sure that we have those audited financials, again, because it is sometimes an ask for the grants that we're trying to go after to get our chapters funded and to get our therapeutic programs funded as well.
1: You're doing the operations, you're doing the money, you're doing the compliance, which is a huge part of any nonprofit. But what's it like coming to this event, you know, in a place you may not visit all the time and see the effects of what you do?
5: It is honestly inspiring. It's honestly inspiring. Myself, I'm actually a military brat.
1: Oh, really?
5: Yes. My dad was in the Air Force for 24 years.
1: Oh, wow.
5: My mom was also enlisted. they actually met at Mildon Hall, and I was born in Lakenheath.
1: Oh, wow.
5: I think we spent about 12 years on the East Coast of North Carolina before we spent 7 years in Germany at Spingdahlem. And I graduated from Bitburg American High School there, probably one of the last classes before they shut Bitburg down. But I come from a long line of family members that have been in the military. My grandpa was an Air Force pilot. On my dad's side, my grandpa on my mom's side was in World War II. So being able to be part of an organization that helps people like my family members, that kind of...
1: I think your granddad's looking at you right now pretty proud of you.
5: Yeah. Yeah.
1: I would think so. And so, wait a minute. You had, an officer for a father and your mom was enlisted?
5: No, both my parents were enlisted.
1: But still, it's bad enough. I mean, I knew Marine kids where the mom or dad were, you know, the parent, but when both of them are, that had to be challenging as a kid sometimes.
5: Not too challenging. I think my mom probably was no longer enlisted, I think, a couple of years after I was born. But
1: habits die hard, Chelsea.
5: But she definitely lived out the military spouse life as best as she could, especially with my dad being deployed.
1: Well, you know, excuse me. I'm gonna have to stop. Excuse me. I'll edit all that out. One of the things before I let you go is I'm finding out more and more that organizations like Heroes in the Water that have civilians, that have civilian women, you know, collaborating, working for, or part of the leadership function, seem to really excel because of that diversity of thought and experience. And I'm trying to tell other orgs that, hey, you know, you should welcome the idea of having, you know, women like yourself serve in that capacity. Do you see yourself as a trailblazer? Do you see yourself as, like, one of the first? Because, you know, there's not a lot of women serving in your role in most veteran nonprofits. Now, in other civilian nonprofits, sure, absolutely, but not so much in veteran. Do you think of yourself as any different, or is this just, you know, I'm going to do the best job I can for the people we serve?
5: I definitely am going to do the best job that I can for the people that we serve. I'm very happy to be here. I'm very happy to do the job that I'm doing, and I'm very happy that it gives back to the community.
1: Well, just if I may, just from, you know, my little outside looking in, is when the executive leadership is like, our finances are good, we're relaxed, we're able to execute the mission, someone like yourself has done her job properly. So I just think it's been a blast talking with you. Thank you so much.
5: Thank you.
1: Again, this is Chelsea with Heroes in the Water, the Finance Director and Director of Operations. I want to thank you for coming on to talk with me. We've got one or two more guests, and then we'll wrap this up for Mission in Flight. All right, we have the best for last. I'm with Western Connecticut Chapter Coordinator Mike Libertini, who is in law enforcement with me now, to close us out. Mike, welcome to Oscar Mike Radio.
6: Thank you for having me. I appreciate it.
1: Well, I appreciate you guys having me down. What a turn of events. I had met Laura Lindsay in Arlington, and then got connected with Josh. And Feta is like, hey, you know, more is more. I want you to go to the Connecticut event, where a lot of the leadership is going to be there. And this has just exceeded every expectation, Mike.
6: Excellent. Well, I'm glad you came, and thank you for coming. I hope you had a good time.
1: I had a great time. How did you get involved with Heroes in the Water?
6: So funny enough, I used to fish all the time when I was younger. And as life goes on and progresses and we get distracted by things, and I hadn't fished in many, many, many years, and my kids were starting to, you know, get a little older, and I would bring them fishing. And then I ended up getting some new fishing gear, and I had a small business card advertising Heroes on the Water in one of the boxes of fishing lures that I bought. And I, Heroes on the Water, what's this? So I kind of looked into it, and I said, I'd really like to go to an event. So I looked up chapters in my area, and there really weren't any. It was a would have traveled quite far to get to one. So I said, why not just start on my own chapter? So me and a couple of guys from work decided that we would start our own chapter here in Western Connecticut. And that's what we did, just right on the kind of on the cusp of COVID. It was kind of, so it was, timing wasn't great, but we dug in, and we got it done.
1: Well, talking about getting it done, we're at the VFW here in Danbury, Connecticut, right on the water behind us. You can see it. It's been absolutely beautiful. I can't get enough. Like, to me, this is the ultimate success story. And I understand you didn't serve in the military.
6: I did not. I got started in law enforcement just after 9/11. I told myself, it was right after 9/11. I had graduated college in 2000, and I was looking to get into law enforcement or the fire service, and I didn't rule out the military, and I was applying for various jobs, and I gave myself until my birthday, which would have been in January. If I didn't get hired, I was going to enlist in the Army, and I wanted to fly a helicopter. That's all I wanted to do. So I ended up getting picked up as a police officer in the month before I gave myself that deadline, and here I am 25 years later.
1: Well, I bring that up because I keep being reminded that a lot of times it's the civilian advocate for military and veterans and law enforcement that are, you know, more and more becoming our true advocates, the people that are really putting themselves out there. And so it was nice to see this story come together with, you're at the VFW now. Mm-hmm. And I think it's just very cool that this VFW allowed you all to have this event here. How did that relationship work?
6: So again, you know, you get in these circles in law enforcement, a lot of guys have either spent time in the military or in the reserves. And one of the guys that I work with was active here and said, you know, why don't we try having an event at the VFW in Brookfield? It's right on the water. And I said, yeah, it'd be a great idea. So I came down one day, checked the place out. I met John, one of the executive members here. And he said, yeah, this would be a great relationship. So we just, for the last 3 or 4 years now, we've had just about every one of our events here. And it's worked out. It's worked out really well.
1: It's just been great. It's been great to see. I think one of the things that really struck me as I came here, I had no idea what I was going to see. So I'm here, I'm up here watching what's going on down there, and I noticed two things right away. One, no one was on the fringes or alone. You go to these events sometimes, and there's always those three or four people that are kind of by themselves.
6: Mm-hmm.
1: No one was by themselves. They were talking to either another person, veteran, or one of your care providers.
6: Mm-hmm.
1: And the second thing was you could see people really get into being on the kayak.
6: Yeah.
1: Like, their whole demeanor changed. What's that like seeing, man?
6: It's fantastic to see when someone kind of gets their bearings in the water, if you will, because not everybody's comfortable around the water, and I get that. You put them in a little plastic boat that can be maybe a little bit unstable at times and a little shaky at first, but once you kind of fall into it, once you kind of get into that groove, there is just some calming effect about being on the water and kind of leaving everything else on land. Not to sound cliche, but it really is a meditative and mindful experience when you get out there on that boat.
1: One of the last things is you got an award today. It was very cool. Tell us about that.
6: That is fantastic. I did not expect that. Apparently, it's one of only two that are out there floating around right now. And Josh presented me with that, and I couldn't be more thankful. It's really nice to see some of the work that I've put in is appreciated and.

0: They are coming. And last thing, like, 5 days ago, I'm looking at the weather. I'm thinking, man, this thing's going to get rained out because it's supposed to pour.
1: You never know.
0: And
1: It
0: I'm driving down here this morning, like, what a banner day.
1: was beautiful.
0: Absolutely on
1: Perfect.
0: purpose, on purpose. Mike, thank you so much.
1: Thank you. I
0: Congratulations.
1: appreciate it.
0: All the best in
1: It
0: your
1: was great
0: future.
1: talking to you. Thank you so much.
0: Travis, for Mission Flight, we'll see you next time.
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So here we go again. Welcome to Veterans Talk on Military Broadcast Radio. Trying something new without the headsets today. Maybe I'll put them on a little bit later. I don't know. Just trying something new. So the headsets started giving me a little bit of headaches. I tried Bluetooth ear pods. I've tried everything. Nothing seems to work. But anyways, nonetheless, welcome to Veterans Talk on Military Broadcast Radio. I am your host, DJ Magic Mike. Before we get started, I want to give a quick shout out to a couple great people. Number one, great shout out to Royal Barbershop in Huntsville, Alabama. Phenomenal. You guys took care of me as if I was family. If you're in the Huntsville area, especially at Redstone Arsenal, because I know a lot of people are, go out there, man. Get your hair cut by these guys. These guys are really fantastic. Good. Trim up your beard, whatever you want. They're good. They're hardworking. The owner is a USAA member, man, military guy. I mean, just loves the military, gives military discounts. So go out there and try them. The other great shout out is obviously to our sponsors, Dunkin' Donuts and Jersey Mike's. And of course, to H-Train Show and Joel, who is our CEO of Military Broadcast Radio, who does not get enough credit, along with, Into the Weeds and Tracer Rounds and all of you guys out there that make this absolutely possible. So thank you. We have tomorrow is, as most of you know, September the 11th. It is the anniversary of the tragic attacks on America at the World Trade Centers by terrorists. And 25 years is a quarter of a century. I mean, that's a long time. And there's a lot of things that we think about when it comes to September 11th. But here's something I wanted to share with you that was really, really crazy. A quarter of a century has passed since the terrible day of September 11th, 2001. Everybody remembers where they were at. I remember where I was at. I'm pretty sure most of you do as well. An entire generation of Americans has now come of age with no living memory of that fateful day. Think about that for a second. If you don't feel old, you will after I read this. My oldest son is 30 years old. He was 5 years old. My youngest son was literally two when the attacks happened on our country on September 11th. They are now adults. And my oldest son says he kind of remembers his mom being sad and stuff, but he doesn't remember much about it. Time's passing. The passing of time must never dim what will forever burn bright in the conscious of our nation. Amid the ashes of Ground Zero, we made a solemn vow to never forget what happened on that horrible day, a vow that must be renewed in every American heart, taught in every classroom, and honored in every community across our land. That is so true. 25 years ago, beneath a clear September sky, and the peace of our nation was shattered when radical Islamic terrorists hijacked four commercial jet planes and converted them into weapons of mass murder. At 8:46 a.m., American Airlines Flight 11 was deliberately flown into the North Tower of the World Trade Center in New York City. Shadowing closely behind was United Airlines Flight 175, and within a span of 17 minutes, the South Tower was struck. At that moment, it became clear that our nation was under attack. Before the morning had passed, both soaring towers, the premier symbol of America's economic strength and prosperity to the world, had collapsed into the city below, claiming thousands of innocent lives and leaving behind unfathomable destruction. The time was 10:28 a.m. Just 34 minutes later, at the edge of the nation's capital in Arlington, Virginia, American Airlines Flight 77 was flown into the Pentagon, the fortress of America's military might, striking down members of our armed forces and dedicated civil servants. Amid the smoke and flames, survivors turned back into the burning building to carry survivors to safety. But the horror of that morning was not over. Aboard United Airlines Flight 93, passengers learned through frantic cell phone calls of the terror already unfolding in New York and in Virginia. Knowing that their plane was being used as a weapon, they resolved to fight back. Among them was Todd Beamer, a devoted husband, father, and man of deep faith, who calmly led his fellow passengers in a resuscitation of the Lord's Prayer before speaking his last immortal words. Are you ready? Okay, let's roll.
With those immortal words, the heroes of Flight 93 mounted a daring assault on the hijackers and forced the aircraft down into a field outside Shanksville, Pennsylvania, just 20 minutes flying time from their intended target, our nation's capital. In laying down their lives, those 40 patriots transformed a quiet field into a hollow ground, leaving behind an everlasting testament to the unbreakable will of the American people. On Tuesday, September 11, 2001, 2,977 innocent souls perished in the most despicable act of terror in the history of our country. Yet amid the wreckage and carnage of that day, the world witnessed the courage, valor, patriotism of American members of the New York City Police Department, Fire Department, the City of New York, Port Authority, the City of New York and New Jersey, worked around the clock beside almost 100 emergency and first responder agencies to save those still trapped in the rubble and to ensure safe evacuation of untold thousands of New York City residents. Rescue workers, medical personnel, and thousands of volunteers answered the call, risking their own lives and giving everything they had to help fellow Americans. In the hours and days that followed September 11, 2001, our nation came together with a unity and purpose that is distinctively American. We mounted as one people, we prayed as one nation, and we resolved with iron will that those who attacked us would feel the full measure of American strength. The terrorists sought to break our spirit. They failed. They sought to divide us. They could not. They sought to make us afraid. Instead, they awakened the mightiest force for justice the world has ever known. In the days, months, and years that follow, thousands of American patriots stepped forward to wear the uniform of the United States Armed Forces. Those included Pat Tillman, who was an NFL football player and had a $1 million contract. They left behind their families, communities, crossed oceans, and carried the fight to our enemy in distant battlefields so that the horrors of that September morning would never again reach our shores. For nearly 25 years, a quarter of a century, an entire generation of warriors served, fought, and sacrificed defense of our freedom. Many gave their last full measure of devotion, and countless others returned home bearing the seen and unseen wounds of war. Our nations owe each and every one of them a debt that can never be repaid. That September morning changed our country forever, teaching us that oceans alone could no longer shield our homeland from the forces of evil, that liberty must always be guarded by freedom and vigilant people, and that the strength of the Republic will always prevail. There is no higher duty than the President of the United States to ensure that the safety and well-being of the American people and to form the very first administration that our nation needs to defend her shores. For millions of Americans, the memories of September 11, 2001 remain as vivid today as they were 25 years ago. We will never forget 9/11 or the 2,977 people whose lives were lost, taken from us. We will cherish their memory, and we will forever hold their families in the enduring embrace of our nation. This was something that I read online, and it was phenomenal. It was just absolutely mind-blowing when I saw it, and I thought it would be justified to read it today on the eve of September 11th, 25-year anniversary. I was sitting in the living room. My brother, ironically, who was supposed to fly back on that Tuesday, came back a day early. Otherwise, he would have never made it back home. And I remember him screaming to me, "Michael, are you watching this? We're under attack." It was crazy. Absolutely crazy. I remember the pictures that were sent to me of the military base that I was stationed at in Germany with just flowers and roses all around the gate, covering the gate. It was closed with two tanks in the front of it protecting the gate. It was the first time I think I ever saw really ThreatCon Alpha, or ThreatCon Delta, whatever it was, Alpha, Bravo, Charlie, Delta, whatever. I've never seen it like that secure. That post used to be an open post. I mean, anybody could come on it. So our times have changed, and like our times and our nation has changed, our fight has changed, and what we stand for seems to be ever-changing. Or is it? Because what we stand for is freedom. Freedom to speak what we want to speak. Freedom to say what we want to say.
freedom to speak against our governments. You see, that's a luxury that a lot of us don't have, or a lot of people in the country, I should say, or the world don't have, is to speak against their government without some kind of consequence, we'll say. I read an article just the other day about a very famous podcaster in Egypt who was actually charged with drug trafficking and was sentenced to death by hanging, because that's how they carry out their death sentence. Could you imagine that? Living in a country where something so, I don't want to say minor, but something like that would warrant the death penalty by hanging? I mean, wow, that's crazy. I mean, there's countries like Iran, there's countries like Russia that you can't speak out against the government. Imagine Cuba right now with the communism that's going on there. I mean, they're not allowed to do anything. I mean, half of them, you know, just aren't allowed to say anything. You know, internet's almost non-existent. Think about our freedom sometimes. With all this bickering back and forth, sometimes we have to think about our freedom. Wanted to touch base on that. I know that, you know, September 11th, like I said, the eve of it is right around the corner. Here's a huge question for you when you're thinking about tomorrow. A lot of veterans that, like myself and like H Train and a lot of others who were right there, September 11th, we were sent to go fight our battles shortly thereafter. Right, Iraq, Afghanistan. It was hard. It was hard. So 25 years later, you as a veteran, what do you still need to forgive? Need to forgive them yourself, forgive your unit, the government, or even people who never really understood your service. What is it that we need to forgive? And that's kind of the touch base that I wanted to do on the show today, was asking for forgiveness, right? We're so quick to forgive people, but what about those who we've wronged, and how do we ask for them to forgive us? Interesting. So anyways, as I was saying, this show, again, is going to be a little bit based on the 9/11 anniversary that is tomorrow. We all know that it's, for us that do remember 9/11, it's still very, very, I mean, it doesn't seem like it's been 25 years ago. It almost seems like it was a bad dream that we are kind of reminded of. It's very difficult for a lot of people. It really is. I mean, those people who, you know, saw our nation in trouble and turmoil and said, we're going to put on a uniform and we're going to fight for that, and we're going to right the wrong that was done to our country. I know this sounds horrible, but I wish that I could go back to 25 years ago when not just us as a nation came together, but as a world came together, as a world that saw this as pure evil. Today it's kind of looked on as like, well, it happened, right? I mean, with all the politics and everything that's going on in the world today, right? You got Russia and Ukraine, you've got Iran and us, you've got, you know, things going on down in Africa right now. It's just, it is so crazy to sit there and think about how we kind of dismiss being one nation under God, indivisible with liberty and justice for all. Liberty and justice for all. Those are key words to our nation. And we kind of look and take them for granted. That day on September 11th, there were no Jews, there were no Gentiles, there were no Muslims, there were no Catholics. They were Americans. The very first person killed, or firefighter killed, I should say, was, I just read an article about this, was a chaplain who, a lady had jumped from the towers and fell on a firefighter, and they both had died. And he was there giving them their last rites when the tower collapsed. And the firefighters pulled him out and laid his body at the church that's there that survived at Ground Zero. That church, by the way, is still there. It's phenomenal. It's a little bitty church, but it's absolutely phenomenal. So, again, on the heels of the anniversary of September 11th, take a step back.
look around and remember where you were on that day, if you're old enough to remember, and remember how close we all became. You ask for forgiveness. You ask for people to forgive you as well as you forgave others. It was almost like our world was ending as you know it, and we all just wanted to be happy and let people know. People were reaching out to people and saying they love them, that they haven't talked to them in a long time. So I'm going to not put that on the back burner, but I'm going to talk more about that. Yeah, that's kind of crazy. There's a report out today noting that 2.4% of new hires at major contractors were veterans. 2.4% of major contractors like Booz Allen, Boeing, Lockheed Martin, et cetera, et cetera, et cetera. 2.4% of new hires at major contractors were veterans, which is below the federal target. So if you're a company out there, huge company like Booz Allen, BAE Systems or anything like that, are you guys not hiring veterans? I just don't get that. Why are they not hiring veterans? Crazy, right? Crazy. Hey, The World of Conscious Positive Thinking. Amazing, by the way, if you're not watching that show on Military Broadcast Radio, go watch it. Amazing show. Listen, I watch it just to get my head clear. Seriously. The VA, here's a good one. The VA says its claims backlog is below 200,000. Little crickets here. The VA saying that their backlog is below 200,000. It should be zero. Like, why are you have backlogs? First time in a couple of years. Is the VA getting any better at taking care of his veterans? I don't know. I think it's a hit or miss. I really do. It's kind of like any hospital. I think it's a hit or miss. Like, you can go to Salisbury VA in North Carolina, phenomenal hospital. The staff there is phenomenal. They love what they do. They love their veterans. I mean, they are great. Then you can go to a place like Birmingham, Alabama, where they could care less about their veterans, and I'm saying it right here live, where they are a teaching hospital, so the doctors care about the veterans, but the staff there leading up to it, challenging, very challenging, very challenging. That's just my opinion, though. That is not the opinion of Military Broadcast Radio or anybody else. That is just simply my opinion. So as most of you guys know, I've been a little bit down and under the weather. Somebody just wrote me and said, hey, how's it going? It's going good. Everything's going good. Man, this medicine I'm on, whew, boy, oh boy, I don't know whether I'm coming or going. But most of the time, I am coming. So I wanted to leave you guys with something before we take our quick break. And it's pretty cool. This is from Scotty Frazier, who, by the way, is phenomenal. And if it is something he posted on his website today, and it says, congratulations, you made it to a new sunrise. The easiest thing to do is lay down and not get up. It takes real courage and strength to live, and you've proven that. And you've proven that you got that because you made it through another sunrise. I know a new sunrise means more struggles with your PTSD or more struggles with your just life in general, but take heart in this. You have a 100% rating of making it through the hard day. The new song that he has out is called Unbroken. We may break down, but we are not broken. If you guys have not heard him, he's phenomenal. Phenomenal singer, phenomenal guy. He is a good supporter of Military Broadcast Radio, and I think you guys would seriously like him. So, anyways, without further ado, I'm going to take a quick break. Grab me some water, and we'll be right back.

0: right. To a hero.
1: And we're back with Veterans Talk on Military Broadcast Radio. Yours truly, DJ Magic Mike. And I wanted to say thank you to the email that I just got. Said, hey, listen, 9/11 has been very hard for me. I was already in the military for 5 years. He asked, I withhold his name, so I'm going to withhold his name. I was in the Army for 5 years before 9/11 hit. I was already a captain. We got called up to Afghanistan once. Oh, sorry, I just lost the email. Oh, here it is. Got called to prepare for deployment to Afghanistan. We were not sure what we were getting into or what we were even doing. All we knew was our country needed us. A lot of us were angry of what happened in 9/11, but when the dust settled and we got to Afghanistan and everything was said and done, we realized that this was a bigger monster than we had ever thought of. Asking myself years later, as a retired service member, 100% permanent in total, what do I ask for forgiveness? I ask for forgiveness for the long days, long hours away from family, for the time missed. I ask for understanding for the service that I gave to my country and to my nation. I ask for forgiveness for those who don't understand what it meant to me and many of my soldiers on 9/11. Excuse me. That's pretty powerful. If you think about that as a veteran, a lot of people don't understand, right? They don't understand why you're going to combat, why you're going to war. And 9/11 was very uncertain, right? We got sucker punched. I mean, Toby Keith's song was probably one of the best songs written. And when he says in the song lyrics, he says, getting a sucker punch. And then once we could see clearly through our big black eye, we lit up your world like the 4th of July. I forgot to add a sponsor, Circool. They sent me this cool little thing right here. It's called Circool. And it's got like a little filter in here, and it's got different flavors you can put in there. It's pretty cool. So yeah, that was a huge, huge thing. Was, you know, we didn't know what we were expecting. And I shared my story with some of you, and I'll share it again. The 1st Infantry Division, as you see behind me, I was with the 1st Infantry Division. We had just came back from a huge, long deployment. I mean, we were forward deployed in Germany. And for most of our deployments, we were peacekeeping. We were doing peacekeeping. We were peacekeeping in Kosovo, in Bosnia, Macedonia. I mean, that's what we were, peacekeepers. And then we got home from Kosovo and we got sent to Iraq. And I remember having that peacekeeping mentality where I wanted to just, you know, throw candy at kids and, you know, everybody's going to wave and they're happy to have us here. You know, the hard stuff was done by the 3rd Infantry Division and the 101st and the 82nd and the 24th and all these other divisions that went before us. And we got there in 2004. Well, I got there 2004, February 14th of 2004. And I had no idea that these people were not the same. It wasn't a peacekeeping mission, but yet that's what we were used to. So now it's a different beast that we're hunting, a different thing that we're hunting, a different visual idea that we were hunting. So somebody said they could barely hear the stream. I don't know why. Maybe that's something with StreamYard. So let me put my head. I'm gonna put my little handy dandy headset on, see if I can hear myself. And mic check. Yeah, I can hear myself. Can you guys, Claudia, can you hear me now? I got H-Train in the studio, and he's not giving me any voice or anything like that. I see it. It's not really doing much, is it? How about now? Mic check. Nope, still nothing. That is crazy. How about now? Mic check 1, 2, 1, 2. Is that better? A little bit better, right? Man, I'm like going deaf in my ears right now. So I hope it's better to y'all. How about now? Mic check? Mic check? Yeah. Nobody's giving me any feedback, so I guess we're okay. Are we okay? Are we good? We good? We're not good. Whatever. All right. So, but as I was saying, it is pretty important that people understand that it was a different thing, way of life before September 11th and after September 11th. It was definitely a difficult thing. Claudia, H Train's in the studio. He said, you need to turn up your volume or turn up your hearing aids. I'm just joking, Cloudy. I love you, girl. I'm just messing with you. So 9/11 was, again, different before 9/11, military different after 9/11. That's why we have post 9/11 things and, you know, pre 9/11, right? So for a long time, our mission as soldiers, as the military, was for peacekeeping. So I think it was really, I think it is really important that people understand, especially the younger generation, of what we had. And it's sad that we have the things going on today, like the protests and so on and so forth, that these young men and women that are protesting don't understand how this country came together 25 years ago on that horrible day. And there's still people asking for forgiveness. Listen, I have a good friend of mine that's from New York. He is a phenomenal individual. He's done very well for himself. He was a New York police officer during 9/11. And he still feels resentment that he wasn't there and wasn't one, right, that was on ground zero. There's a lot of people that have asked for forgiveness for not being there and not being able to take part of what happened or be a part. Listen, I've been to ground zero. I've listened to those recordings. They're online. Listen, if you are having a bad day, go online and listen to some of those recordings. It is very humbling. It's very sad. You will not be able to have a dry eye. You know, the one recording that I heard today that is pretty powerful is a lady, she's calling her loved ones and she's saying, hey, just want to let you know there's a situation on the plane. Don't worry. I'm not worried. Just want to let you know that, you know, there's a situation on the plane. It was one of the planes that actually hit the tower, I think. And, you know, there's, if you get a chance to go to Ground Zero, there is a little memorial that was there. And they had some of the teletypes of the operators that were taking the calls because there were so many 911 calls coming in that it was just absolutely bombarding the wireless carriers, right? So there was one lady that I wrote, and it was a teletype, and it says, I don't know who you are, but I connected your wife to you so that she can tell you she loves you. I don't know if she made it. Think about all those operators during that time. I mean, there are so many people that it's powerful. So, listen, I don't like to put my personal business out there, but I will tell you this, that I asked for forgiveness 6.5 years ago, 7 years ago. I made probably the biggest mistake in my life. I want to say the biggest mistake in my life, but I made a huge mistake and I hurt somebody dearly. And I asked for them recently to forgive me for that. And they shared something with me and they said, you're better than that. They asked me why it took so long to ask for forgiveness or apologize. And I said, because I guess I denied myself that because I knew I was wrong. But let me tell you something, the weight lifted off my shoulders when you ask for that forgiveness is so powerful and so, so refreshing, if you will, right? Here's something we all learn. Mistakes are made and we learn from our mistakes and we move on, right? So if you make a mistake, whether it's, I don't know, something at work or make a mistake with cooking and the cooking comes out crazy or whatever, we learn from those mistakes and we move on. Right, even the worst people learn from their mistakes sometimes. When you learn from that mistake, right, it was a lesson learned, and you move on from it, and you put it in the past, and that's it. And you ask for that forgiveness, and you move on. There are things that I'm still going to do in the future. There are going to be mistakes, and I'm going to ask for forgiveness to not only my God, but to the people that I may make those mistakes to. And I will tell you here that on this 25th anniversary, I think it is only fitting to ask for forgiveness because it's so easy for us to forgive, but to ask for the forgiveness is probably the hardest thing we ever do, right? So asking for forgiveness for your, your siblings, for your mom and dad, your aunts, your uncles, family members, friends, people you worked with, coworkers. You know, and it's not about asking for forgiveness and saying, hey, you know, I want you to forgive me for drinking your coffee or eating your food that was in the refrigerator and then doing it again. I'm talking about honest, good, wholesome forgiveness and moving on and learning from that mistake and moving on. First of all, it's never too late to ask for forgiveness. And it's never too late to not do it again and to learn from that mistake. I think that's really important. We all make mistakes. We all fall short, man. And sometimes we got to pick ourselves up and dust us off when we fall. You know, think about when you're a kid. I know one incident when I was a kid, I was jumping a ramp, and I've done it a million times, a little bitty ramp, and I was jumping it with my bike, and a lady came out, and she was a nurse that lived next door to us, and she's Lois, and she said, Michael, be careful. You're going to hurt yourself. And I said, I'm so careful. I can do this with no hands. I jumped a ramp with no hands, went over the handlebars, skinned both my knees. She came out, peroxide on there, bandaged me up. And guess what? I never did that again. So, I mean, bonehead things like that that we do. And I'll even take it a step further. Even if you hurt somebody, ask for forgiveness. Because I'm sure I'm sure that they have already forgiven you, but ask for forgiveness. So I forgive a lot of people. Absolutely forgive a lot of people that have done me wrong. I think one of the greatest things, though, is when I ask for forgiveness from this individual, and they said, don't beat yourself up over it. You deserve better than that. And I thought about it, and I thought, man, that person's way better than me. I always thought they were way better than me, but that was like confirming it. So that was pretty powerful. Pretty powerful lessons learned, and, you know, we learned to move on from them. And that's part of, I guess, healing. You know, September 11th, I think, taught us all that. September 11th, when it happened, was our healing moment. It was the one time that I think every single person, not just in America, but the whole entire world, said, hey, this is it. This is a wake-up call. Because you never know when that somebody will be gone and you won't have the opportunity to ask for that forgiveness. Something to think about. Pretty powerful. Pretty powerful. Listen, if you're just now joining us for the first time, Military Broadcast Radio has a plethora of shows. I'm just one of them. And I know that a lot of people come on here and watch the veterans talk. And, you know, I talk to a lot of people. They say, yeah, we'll watch your show. And if my show is not your cup of tea, I'm fine with that. This is my healing. This is my healing that I do through this show. I look forward to this show every single week because it's an opportunity to talk to you about the things that I've done in my life, wrong, right, or indifferent. And there's a song that I'm going to play for you, a video I'm going to show you later on. This is a gentleman that I followed on Instagram. He is an actual barber California, and he's phenomenal. I've chatted with him online. He is absolutely an inspiration for people, and he would go out in the community and give haircuts to the homeless because he was there. He had been there at one time. Now he's very successful, built his business. He became a barber to the stars, right, in California, and now he gives back to this community where he came from, and that's pretty important. I think that the song that he was asked to be in, and the songs kind of circled around him, is really important, and the words, more importantly, are important. That's a lot of importance in there. But I think that it is powerful enough to share with you to get you thinking of the upcoming anniversary, or the anniversary, I should say, of 9/11, which is tomorrow. And it truly is 25 years. Again, I can't even think about it. If you are 30 years old. Now, 30 is already like right up there. If you're 30 years old, you were 5 years old when 9/11 happened. If you were 35, you were 10. If you were 40 years old when 9/11 happened, you were 15 years old. Think about that for a second. If you were like me, And you're in your 50s? You were in your 20s. I was actually in my 30s, but that's crazy. 25 years ago. And we still remember it. Listen, we're going to take a quick break. When we come back, we will talk more on the 9/11, and I'm going to share some stuff with you. I'm looking for a song right now, and I'm going to put my glasses on because I wanted to play this song. I saw it online that H-Train had it online. It was pretty cool. And now I can't find it. There it is right there. You ready? And this is a pretty cool song.

0: And we're back with yours truly, Magic, on Veterans Talk Military Broadcast Radio. I like the way it kind of like just doesn't even fade or anything anymore. It just cuts back to me. Here I am. It's like this cool video, and then all of a sudden, my big head in here. So before we took to the break, we were talking about forgiveness. And I want you all to know, somebody had wrote me, and I want to read you what they wrote me. They said, asking for forgiveness isn't surrender, it's courage. In the military, we're taught accountability. Own your position, own your equipment, own your decisions. That same principle can apply to our relationships. Sometimes one of the hardest forms of accountability is looking somebody in the eye and saying, I was wrong. I hurt you. I'm sorry. I'm not asking you to forget it or pretend that it didn't happen. I'm asking you to forgive me. And there's another important part too. They don't owe you forgiveness on your timetable. So when you ask them for forgiveness, don't expect them to turn around and say, I forgive you. Don't expect that. Ask sincerely means giving up control of the answer. You're apologizing because taking responsibility is the right thing to do, not because you're guaranteed reconciliation. From a Christian perspective, right? Humility, repentance, grace. It's all in Matthew 5, 23 and 24. As a veteran, we understand courage, but sometimes courage isn't running toward the fight. Sometimes courage is walking toward the person you've hurt and saying, I was wrong. Will you please forgive me? That is pretty powerful. Listen, if you are meaning to reach out to somebody and ask them for forgiveness, do it. It's hard. It is so hard to ask for forgiveness. It really is. I'm asking you for forgiveness. I'm not going to say your name, but I'm pretty sure you're watching my show. And per our conversation that we had, it's long overdue. You're right. I should have asked for forgiveness, or I should have said sorry many years ago. And what I did or didn't do is irrelevant. But I think that when you hurt somebody and they're generally a good person, you owe them an apology. Sometimes being the bigger person is asking for forgiveness. It really is. I'm going to play this for you guys real quick. When we come back, I'll talk a little bit more, and then we'll let you guys chat it up a little bit, because I got people writing me emails. So I want to add this to you guys, share this with you guys. And I want you guys to tell me what you think.
1: I know you're hurt. I know it's my fault. But I've kept, I'm sorry, locked in a vault. I know that time just keeps going on. And words by themselves can't right all the wrong. World that's gone crazy, you don't know what's true. Most people don't change, but some people do.

put you through it, but I'm here tonight, hoping some people do. Some people say sorry to hear it's okay, but I know it's not, so you don't have to say that you understand, 'cause I know you don't, and neither do I. That don't mean that I won't try every day to show you the truth. Most people don't change, but some people

you know, that's a powerful, powerful song. It really is. It was playing in the background when I was muted just now, so I apologize. But some people do. Old Dominion, some people do. So I appreciate them allowing us to play their song. Powerful lesson that, you know, on the eve of September 11th, it was a powerful day for our nation and our world. And it was a time when we reached out to others and asked for forgiveness and said, okay, do you forgive me? Or moving forward, not asking so much, do you forgive me? But actually just asking for that forgiveness, because it was so powerful to us, not knowing that tomorrow we could be gone and that that person may live their life for the rest of their life, however long that is, not knowing whether you truly felt sorry or remorseful or loved them or didn't love them or whatever be it. So it's something that's powerful. It's September 11th, 25 years ago. I still cannot fathom that that was a long time ago, 25 years ago. 25 years ago. Wow. Anyway, real quick, I'm not going to beat the dead horse, but somebody asked a question in the chat about the Major Richard Starr Act. It is not dead. They have till December. It's still part of the Taking Care of Veterans Act. Will it be passed this year? You know, it's up in the air. There's next year. It would have to go back through the whole process again next year. And, you know, the way things are going right now, you know, we still have an uncertainty. Hey, look, I don't know where you're at in the world today or in the country. Gas in Korea, I think it was Japan. In Japan, it was like $8 a gallon or some craziness like that. We're almost at $4 a gallon here back at home. So, it's getting a little cray cray out there with gas and stuff like that. If it continues, man, I'm gonna be pushing a dang skateboard. I'm gonna learn how to ride a skateboard. Somebody else just asked me that. So, would you ride a skateboard? Yes, I would ride. I would definitely ride a skateboard. So, listen again. 218 signs so far. Elaborate a little bit more on that. 218 signs so far. So somebody wrote 218 signs so far. No idea what that is, but I wanted to reiterate that we are a not-for-profit 501c3. I always say that backwards for some reason. And that we take donations for veterans to teach them how to do not just podcasts, but radio, TV, television, as you both know that are out here watching me, all two of you guys. I'm joking. There's more than two people watching. If you're out here watching us, you know that we are on Roku Television live, and we are also on almost every platform known to mankind. I mean, if there's a new one comes up, we'll probably be on that platform too. But Military Broadcast Radio is for the veterans, supporting veterans, and we're here for veterans, not for us. 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

0: Oh, so they have 217. Oh, that's what he's saying. So somebody said they have, oh, that's actually H Train. H Train said they have 217. They only need one more signature for it to go to the House to be voted on. And that's for the Major Richard Starr Act of taking care of veterans to go through. So I will be going out and interviewing some very, very, very, very famous YouTubers. And they are currently doing a, I can't give it away. They're doing an event right now, and I've reached out to them on Instagram. They agreed to try and meet up with me. I'm going to try to meet up with them while I'm there, interview them for next week. It is going to be phenomenal. It is going to be good. I promise you, we're going to have a great time. And it's basically, what does it mean to be an American? What does it mean to be an American? Whether you were born in this country or became nationalized, what does it mean to you coming from wherever you're at? And I think that's really important because as a veteran, a lot of the veterans are losing touch, especially today. The young veterans are losing touch of what their mission is and what they're protecting and what they're doing, right? A lot of the kids today are, you know, we're 100% volunteer army, military, right? So a lot of them are going into the military for their college money or just to get some kind of an experience or maybe a license that they need. And that's cool. And that's very admirable. But really, what is it about? Right. When the bullets start flying, when the dust starts getting kicked up and, you know, you're somewhere where you don't want to be. What does it mean to be a U.S. military member at that time? And what does freedom mean to you? So I'm excited, really excited. So I've been trying to get an interview with them forever. So if you're out there again and you would like to email me or chat with us, my email is magicmike@mbradio.us. That's magicmike@mbradio.us. You can tune into our live show every Thursday at 4 p.m. Eastern Standard Time. You can look us up on the web, www.mbradio.us. We have so many shows, again, out there. If you ever want to call into the show, right, our phone number here is 720-619-0627. If you ever want to call live on the show, hey, you can call live on the show. It doesn't mean we're going to answer. Half the time we have the answer machine on. I'm joking. Call in live to the show. We'll have a good time. Listen, we're almost at the end of my show. We have a show following right away, so I have to keep the schedule. I know this has been kind of a whole humbug, mundane type of thing, but I didn't want it to be. I want you guys to always, always, always, always have an opportunity to interact with me, interact with the shows that were out there. Listen, we have a cigar show, for goodness sake, and I love cigars. Can't have them anymore, but I love them. And we have every kind of show that you can think of. Download the app. Doesn't cost anything. And guess what? What's a couple bucks, man? Throw a couple bucks towards the show so you can get a veteran to get his cool equipment like this stuff right here. This is expensive. It's like $200 setup, right? We can bless another veteran with it. I have a show and I donate. Donate. Go to the website, mbradio.us, and donate. So the producer of my show said, we may answer the phone. It depends on our mood. I think that's pretty hilarious. But anyways, 25th anniversary tomorrow. I don't know how you are going to be acknowledging that, but I hope that you think about the 2,997 souls that were lost on that day and all those who defended our nation. Thank you, as always, for tuning into my show, for joining me. For those of you who are out there, thank you so much. I hope you join me next week at the same time. 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Veterans Talk, what's important to you is important to us. 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Shoot me an email, magicmike@mbradio.us, and we'll talk to you guys later.
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0: What is up? What is up? Happy Sunday. Happy fun day. What is going on with my peoples today?
1: There we go. Now you
0: it's Sunday fun day, and it's also Turnbuckles and Stogie Pod Day. I am the big dog. That is the Vanilla Gorilla, and we are here to start out your Sunday morning after church or before church or during church, however you're doing it. Follow us on all streaming networks and check us out. You can go back 4 years. So that's all I got to say. So what do you want to talk about today?
1: What do you want to talk about?
0: Let's start with some wrestling. And you know who I'm going to start with.
1: No, I don't.
0: Sami fucking Zayn. Justice for Sami Zayn. He pulled it off in Mexico City, Mexico last night.
1: Yeah, because then they're there Monday. They're there tonight for AAA, for the second part of Triple Mania. And then Monday night is Penta and Roman for the title.
0: They're in Mexico.
1: Yeah, they're in Mexico for the next couple of days. They did it Friday.
0: So
1: they're there tonight, tomorrow night. They probably did a house show yesterday
0: what
1: somewhere.
0: What do you think of that?
1: I don't mind it. I don't mind Sami as champion.
0: I think Sami's the fucking man. He lost it in 9 days, but he's going to hold
1: on to it. If he doesn't hold on to it, he's going to lose it to Randy.
0: Not right away.
1: That's where it's going to probably wind up, is with Randy. Because I think he's going to wind up before he hangs it up. I think he's in the same class for 17 as John. And then that sounds about right.
0: Well, he's got 5 years left.
1: If not more than that.
0: No, I think Randy's getting ready to crack. I mean, he's been doing it 30 years.
1: If not, well, he's going to go as long as his body lets him go.
0: And it ain't that far away.
1: So.
0: But, yeah, I think that was pretty dope.
1: Sami winning the belt was good. Triple Mania Night 1 was good. The main event was good. That was Amos and Ray for Amos's job.
0: And did he save his job?
1: Yeah, he beat him. He beat Ray.
0: Of course he did.
1: But what I did like is his gear for Triple Mania for Ray was a tribute or a throwback to his Halloween Havoc 1997 gear.
0: Really?
1: When he wrestled Eddie, and Eddie basically ripped his mask almost completely off.
0: Nice.
1: He did he had the old, like the old design. I mean, he wore his baggy pants and his jacket like he always does, but nice. It had that same design pattern as his 1997 match, which pretty cool.
0: Nice.
1: I mean, I would like to see Sami and Randy. I would like to see Randy get a run with the belt. I think it's going to be good if he does. A lot of interesting matches. I think before Sami loses the belt, you're going to get a Sami and KO match somehow. Not sure how. I don't know. I think it'll be an interesting.
0: We're the best friends in real life.
1: It'll be an interesting match. I mean, a lot of us out there are still wondering what happened to El Generico. Still wondering where he's been.
0: Well, everybody said on Saturday, on Friday, he should have came out as El Generico.
1: No, El Generico, we don't know what happened to him. Sami Zayn showed up and El Generico disappeared. We don't know what happened to him.
0: We know.
1: We don't know what happened to him. Yeah, I mean, there's a lot that's happened. AEW's been good. Raw has picked up a lot of interest lately for me.
0: Well,
1: with Royce Keys and
0: those guys
1: and Jacob Fatu and how that all ties in. And I mean, I could see Roman being the front man behind
0: Royce
1: 946 to bring Solo back to the family. I could see Jacob being the front man for them and attacking the bloodline. I mean, it could be, honestly, it could be Seth Rollins. I mean, Roman is a very out-of-the-box kind of thought. I could see Seth Rollins because he hasn't been seen since he lost. I mean, it's possible. Then you have, could have been, Roman's a very out-of-the-box thought. Seth Rollins, maybe, it could be Jacob. Because him and Royce go all the way back. Could it be Solo behind the 946 and had him lay him out on purpose so that it doesn't look like him? I think what's going to happen is they're going to go to lay out Solo, and I think Jacob and the Usos are going to help him, and that's going to kind of put Solo back in the family somehow. I'm just not sure how yet.
0: I can see that.
1: What? I think that's going to be an interesting thing to watch. And then you have all of the, you know, the AAA aspects coming in with their belts being defended on live TV. They resurrected the AAA Latin American Championship.
0: Yes, they did.
1: Which they gave to La Parca. Yeah, I mean, that is, it's, there's so much to cover in such little time that you'd have to do an entire episode on just that, which you can do, which you could do. It's not hard. Because you got Money in the Bank coming up. You got All Out coming up. You have TNA's Bound for Glory next month. You have NXT on the 26th, I believe. The same, Money in the Bank's in this month or next month. And then All Out, All Out and another pay-per-view go head-to-head.
0: Well, let's get back to NXT.
1: I think it's an NXT show.
0: Let's get back to NXT.
1: Or is it a AAA show? It's one of them.
0: We have another Bloodline member.
1: He's been there.
0: He's only been there 2 weeks.
1: He's going on almost a month.
0: Almost, but not yet. He's been there 2 weeks. Mr. Zilla Fatu. Do you think he's coming up to the Bloodline?
1: Not yet. Not yet.
0: You don't think so?
1: Not yet.
0: Why?
1: It's too early. It's too early for him to come up yet.
0: Think him and Jacob are going to team up.
1: Could be. I could see that. That would be some. I mean, they did that on the Indies, so it's not an impossible feat to have. I think somehow maybe Jacob takes over the Bloodline, and then Zilla comes up from there. I don't know. It's going to depend. But yeah, there's a lot. I mean, you know, that world title contendership down there. AAA got a lot more interesting because Damian Priest is broken away from R-Truth now.
0: Well, that wasn't by choice.
1: Yeah, I mean, I feel like it was at this point, but I think he's going after the AAA Mega Championship.
0: Who's that?
1: Which is right now Dominic, but he faces El Grande Americano tonight for the title, and I think that's where he loses it.
0: Who's that, Damian Priest?
1: No, Grande Americano faces Dominic for the world title tonight. On Triple Mania Part 2. You have the 15-man Battle Royal. You have the tag team title match versus a team to be determined. I think I have an idea of what team it's going to be because they've made it clear they want to wrestle in AAA in Mexico. And with the partnerships, I think you could see the Hardys go to Mexico. I think you have the women's title on the line again tonight. Yeah, I think the Rey de Arenas Championship. I think that's on the line. Something else is on the line. There's a bunch of titles on the line tonight. It's going to be interesting. So, on that note, let's
0: take a break.
1: Let's take a quick little break, and then we're going to come back with our guest.
0: Oh, yeah, two of them in there. I didn't know he was in there. Bring up... It's for...

0: What is up? What is up? It is Turnbuckles and Stogies Pod. I am the host, the big dog, my co-host, the Vanilla Gorilla. And that's right, we have a special guest with us today, and he is... Bring him up.
1: The interview of the week is brought to you by Jersey Mike's, a sub above.
0: Mr. Ishmael Olivon, BAMF Cigars, thank you today for bringing up and coming on, and we appreciate the cigars. And right now, I am smoking Around the World. It's a fucking damn good cigar, by the way.
2: Thank you, thank you.
3: So how
2: you
3: guys doing? Get ready to light up the marble now.
0: We're doing nice. Well, we're doing well. So tell us a little bit about your how you came up with these three cigars, the Marvel, the Seville.
3: No, it's the Sevilla. I tried to tell him that, but he don't listen.
0: Seville and...
2: Sevilla.
0: Yeah. And...
2: Nah, it's okay.
0: And around the
2: war. Oh, the Sevilla is... I'm shocked that, you know, so many years in the industry, all the industry making cigars, and nobody knew nothing about Sevilla 1676. Why the 1676? Well, because actually... with a cigar as we know today, with a filler, a binder, and a wrapper, it was not done like people think in Cuba. It was not. It was done in Sevilla, Spain, in 1676. Ooh. And nobody had nothing like that. You have another, you know, all the names in Spanish, all this, whatever you want to say, but never it was a cigar done like this. So what I did is, okay, go back in history and to see how it was done, what it was, the farms that they use, and all of that. Some of them still to this day, some of them they not. But I had the tobaccos from Extremadura, to South Spain, and the wrapper is from Gran Canaria, one of the isles very close to Africa, still Spain, but it's in very south. And that is Seville. Then around the world, I want to do, people know me for do, you know, a lot of weird blends and many countries or whatever. So see, mm-hmm. Let's see how many countries I can. I say, yeah. So see, let's see how many countries I can put in a cigar. So actually, the marble, it was the first around the world, but I want to put three more countries, which it was Spain, France, and Greece. But I didn't have enough cigars to make to justify, you know, to import those cigars or to export for those three countries to import into the DR. Until, well, somebody came by when I have only 14 cigars in that, which is the marble. Somebody came from South Arabia, and he just wanted to say hello, and we have something, and I was smoking one. So the guy tried and say, oh, can this be my cigar? I said, well, you pay for it. Yeah, it can be your cigar. Anyways, it's not a finished product. So that's where the marble came. And then probably about a year later, something like that, almost 2 years later, is when around the world came. So she has 17 countries, so it's a lot. And people think, oh, but how you put 17 countries in a cigar? Should be like this, you know, like a famous muffler, like this. I say, no, man, right. you don't use a full leaves. You have to use whatever you need to make the cigar consistent.
0: Right.
2: And that's
0: right.
2: How we came. That's how we came. Yeah.
0: Wow.
2: Yes, sir.
0: Wow. So I know you're making a lot of cigars for a lot of people. So
2: yes, sir.
0: I also heard that you were making some for Jay-Z. Is that correct?
2: So Jay-Z?
0: Yes.
2: Jay-Z, which one? Because it's like a two or three Jay-Zs.
0: The rapper.
2: You have to... Yes. Well, it's not like we making cigars for him. It is still on the... on the work and all of that, but these guys, they can go today to you and the next day to another guy. So it's nothing, it's no contra science, it's nothing like that. But we do for a lot of people, you know, a lot of people that they well known, that's for sure. But the cigar will come sooner or later.
0: So tell us about what's going on with the TPA, because, you know, me and Joey, TPA members. And
2: yes.
0: I totally forgot to get my tickets, and with things going on right now, I don't think I'm going to make it this year. So tell us about the TPA event that's coming up.
3: This is delicious so far.
2: Thank you. That's the marble. Yeah, that was 2025.
3: And if you see, I'm not even through that first initial light yet. And there's a lot of different nuances and flavors just in that beginning. Like
2: the thing with that, Joy, what is going to give you that cigar both and around the world is like when you think that you have already the note of the cigar, two puffs later, that note is gone and a new one comes. So you see, when you think that you have it, it's gone. It changes to a different one. That was the whole
0: idea. Different notes already. But tell us about the TPA event coming up in October.
2: Also with the TPA, which is a Tobacco Products Association, it was founded created back in May 2024, so 2 years and a few months, but actually took off in 2025 because one of the other people involved, co-founder, he was moving. The other guys were very busy. One of them is a chief firefighter. He was busy as well with training people, the new guys and whatever, and I was traveling all over. So actually it took in 2025 when we start to go, you know, and we have, what, like 140 something seats. When I say seats, it's because, you know, one person can have, I don't know, for instance, you guys, you have one seat, but it's two people. So it's another people that have one seat. But all together, we are well over 400 members. And what we do is something that nobody did. And it's mostly for consumers and media like you guys because at the end of the day, if it's no consumer, it's no retailers. If it's no retailers, it is not.
3: And that's why I think, you know, that I told everybody that's probably my favorite part of the TPA is it brings everybody together. Everybody, the consumers, the retailers, media, factory owners, brand owners. It literally puts everybody that you could want to talk to or get to know in one spot.
0: And we've had people on there that we helped get into the TPA, like Carolina Blue.
2: I mean,
0: there's so many people on there that we helped get in there. And we told them, just tell them we sent you and blah, blah, blah, and this and that. So TPA is the real thing, guys. It's not a bullshit story. It's a real deal.
2: And they meet
3: every Wednesday.
0: Every Wednesday we meet on a Zoom.
2: 8 o'clock Eastern time. Yep. And, well, and now it's going to be... It was the first TPA was down here by me in Wellington, about 4 miles. But I said, are you sure that you want to do it in July? July over here is hit or miss. You can have 100 degrees or you can have 70 or can be sunny, or can be a hurricane. You never know. Right. And sure enough, it was like 120 degrees. Of course, in the lounge, the AC has to go down. Mm-hmm. And of course, it came a freaking tornado in the middle. It took things, it took everything that I said that it could happen, it happened at once. But we have fun. So now we have the second one, which is a Smoke Fest, TPA Smoke Fest 2026. It will be October 1st to the 3rd. Actually, selling days, it will be Friday the 2nd, Saturday the 3rd. The first is like a meet and greet. So Thursday, all the vendors get together, VIPC do as well. You know, have a little dinner, a little hee-hee-ha-ha party and smoke some cigars. And then the serious days is Friday and Saturday. It's already 25 or 26 vendors. We have all the sponsors covered already. I believe it's like 6-7 sponsors. It's going to be a rolling class that I will be doing that class on Friday, 11 to 12 or 11 to 1, whatever. Depends the people. Then it will be a pairing class that we're doing as well in Saturday. Is 4 or 5 different companies that bring from wine to rum to whiskey to coffee to whatever. And we are going to be making live. Well, I'm going to try the drinks before so I can pre-roll some of them, because if it's 40 or 50 VIPs, 4 drinks each, you know, it's 200 cigars. Do 200 cigars at once.
3: You got to know exactly what to give them that pairs well with each one.
2: Yeah. So I'm going to have Pre-done, it's going to be just like the little Toscanos or Gavilleros. Obviously, you cannot smoke a 50 by 6 in this drink. It will take you the whole day, you know. 5 of these, forget about it. So, I will bring Oscar, because if it was 2025, I would do myself. But it's going to be way more than that. So, Oscar will be with me as well. We will be rolling, teaching people, pairing the cigars.
3: Now, is he going to be dressed as a Dominican cowboy ninja that day?
2: Exactly. So he will be with me. And mostly because my speed probably 6.5 hours, but normally it's 9 hours. from here to Pensacola. So go by myself. It's a little boring. And my wife is coming, but she's smarter than me, and she's flying. Of course, I had to bring tents. I had to bring tents, chairs,
3: you gotta bring the tents, the cigars, so everything.
0: Now, let me ask you this question. You're not going to stop.
2: Sure.
0: You're not going to stop at an Outback and order beer and walk out with the three things of beer, are you?
2: You never know. With me, you never know what can happen. You could. You could. You never know.
0: That was a great day. We had a good time that day. We had a really great time. Yes, this was our first. This was our first guy on our podcast doing it live. Yes, he was.
3: That's he was the sponsor. Yeah. He did a live rolling on the show and everything.
2: Yep. Yeah.
0: So
2: that was nice. I remember that day.
3: That was fun. We had a lot of fun that day.
2: Absolutely yes. So,
3: now, for the people at home, we know because I've gotten it twice already. The Factory Reserve Club.
0: Yes.
3: That, okay, in my opinion, is probably the best
0: thing that you can get.
3: The best bang for your buck to try a lot of different cigars from different places. And I think it's, what, 5 to 7 cigars per pack, I think?
2: It's 5 to 6, depends the cigars that they are.
3: 5 to 6.
2: And it's, nobody has that because it's cigars that otherwise, except for the American version that we make cigars for, you will not find online. You will find it nowhere. Okay. The good thing about United States, many things, but the good thing about cigars is we have something called Cigar Lounge. That you go over there. Some of them, they have liquor license. Some of them, they just have coffee, but you have cigars and chairs, and you party your ass over there and you just smoke a cigar. That's right. Good. In another countries, we don't have that, or they don't have that. They have clubs. So they have the tobacco license as a club. And they can be a 20 members club, or it could be a 300 people club. So they allow to do their own cigar for the club. So if you think about it, right now I make cigars for over 134 people. So I say, because I don't know if it's going to be 35 or 36. So about 130 plus people. And each one of them, they go from 3 cigars all the way to 11 cigars. So you do the math, it's over 750 blends. At 5-6 cigars a month, it's going to take you, what, 11 years to repeat the cigar? So that's the good thing. You know, it's $35 for 5 or 6 cigars once a month, shipping included. So actually, the Factory Reserve is not making money. Yes, we make a little money when people want to revisit the cigar. You know, you put, I don't know, the Marble. Marble now is in production. Before it was not. Because I took it back. I said, well, Marble is everyone wanted, so I put it in production for the United States. But if somebody wants this, they will have to go to South Arabia to a club and get it and pay 68 euros and a chance, so about $73-74, so which is insane. So I just bring it back and say, well, it was in the pack. I like this. Can I have a fiber? Can I have a box? Can I have a bundle? So that's how the Factory Reserve makes money at the end. But shipping 5-6 cigars of this magnitude for $3-5, shipping include, you cannot make money at all. In fact, you lose.
0: I gotta get into that because I love your cigars.
3: And honestly, that's
0: really good.
3: That's how I tried the Sevilla. And I called you. And I called you as soon as I smoked it. And I'm like, what is this? And where can I get it? Because that was a cigar that I was just like, where did it come from?
0: So tell me, the Sevilla, the Around the World, and the Marvel, can you buy them in the States or no?
2: Yes. Yes, all of them, they full in the United States, yes. You can go online. If any local lounges that they have it, obviously they will sell it. You cannot find it. You just call me or you just go online and buy it. I know one of those guys.
0: You have no place up here in New York to buy those, right?
2: No, it was kiosks, but the only thing that happened with those guys, they have 5 kiosks, but they want to be, yes, you know, had the whole estate. Say, well, yeah, you send cigars in 5 different places, but it's a kiosk. It's not like it's a walking humid. There's nothing like that. So it was not worth it for me to just for them to have exclusive. So if I give exclusive, it has to be somebody that is big and they can, you know, or distributor or something like that. If an exclusive, absolutely, yes. But to just small businesses, it's not worth it for me. Because imagine that you say, hey, give me the exclusive. and then somebody want to buy, I don't know, 1,000 cigars. No, I screw.
0: Let me ask this. Who is your New York rep?
2: In New York, I don't have any reps in New York for that reason, neither in California, because of taxes. It's too high of taxes. So unless that they want to do it. But again, that's, you know, marble. This cigar, if instead to be, well, this one is beautiful, by the way, and it has actual little tiny thing. You have micro thin of gold into it.
3: Just so you guys can kind of see that band. I mean, it is the camera. The camera doesn't do it justice.
2: Yeah,
3: like you'd have to go order this and get it in your hands to really appreciate the banding.
2: Yeah, but in fact, another company, big guys, they have that cigar. That cigar, it will be a $40, $50, $60 cigar. I have it for $18. So, but that's Florida, Pennsylvania, no sales tax. But you go to New York and you sell it for $9 wholesale and they add the 75% of that, is another $6, $7. And now they have to add the other $9. So now it's, you know, now it's a 20 something, almost $30 a cigar.
3: That's $23 stick, something like that.
2: Yeah, about. Yeah.
0: So, which is not bad. We got to take a break and we'll be back with Ishmael Olivan, BAMF ROC.
2: Absolutely. Do your thing.

0: What is up? What is up? We are back with Ishmael Olivan, BAMF, ROCF Cigars, Turnbuckles and Stogies Pod. I am the big dog, the Vanilla Grill. And just so y'all know, we'd like to thank our sponsors, Turnbuckles and Stogies. We'd like to thank Ishmael Olivan, BAMF Cigars, TPA. We'd like to thank our producer in Colorado, H.
1: Yes.
0: And all other producers.
1: Now let's also give a big shout out and a big thank you to the guys at Four Johns for doing our merch.
0: Yes, Four Johns.
1: Another father and son owned, veteran owned company that is now doing our merch with us. We got a couple of shirts, three different designs, two I did, one they did, and we got our first hat on the website. Now you can't get that behind you yet, but if anybody wants it, all you got to do is ask me. Nice little banner to hang up, a little flag. Mm-hmm. So, real quick, I'm going to ask you, actually, you know what? I have somebody who wanted to meet you, Ish. He wanted to come on and ask you a couple questions. He's a new company. He's been around less than
0: a year
1: just about, I believe.
2: Okay.
1: And he kind of wanted to ask you a few questions and get to meet you because he's heard a lot about you.
0: He was on your website last night.
1: I told him I would bring him up so that he can kind of meet you and talk to you and ask you some questions.
2: Go for it.
0: Put him in a big screen.
1: Yo,
0: what's up, Jose? Jose, that's Ish. Ish, that's Jose.
3: What's going on, Ish? Mucho gusto. ¿Cómo estamos?
2: You're warming to todo bien, campeón. How you doing?
3: I'm doing well, my brother. I'm doing well. What's going on, guys? Pops, what's going on?
0: What's up,
3: Joey?
0: How are you doing?
1: Living a dream, bro. Smoking cigars and enjoying my Sunday.
0: Got one of our sponsors on the show with us.
3: So, nice.
1: One of our very good friends, and I can say that because it's true.
0: I can text Ish at 2 o'clock in the morning, and he'll text me back.
3: I hear number good things. Yeah, introduce myself. My name's Jose. I'm the co-founder of Wyndham Reserve Cigars. We're a new boutique blend coming out. We did something different than everybody else in the industry. I like the way you do your thing. You kind of shake it up. You don't follow the trends. You kind of make your own. Mm-hmm. And I think that's the only way in this industry to kind of carve your own path. So we have 5 lines, but we only came out in 1 Vitola.
2: Okay.
3: So we only come out in a Robusto.
2: Okay.
3: Well, so Robusto, I don't think Robusto is the most sold Vitola in the world. If I'm not mistaken, after doing my research.
2: Between Robusto and Toro, most probably they are the two sizes more.
3: So I figured, if we can pack enough complexity, flavor, and quality in a 5x52, I want to corner that whole market. I want to take that industry by chokehold and knock it out.
0: You want to retire. It's
2: impossible.
3: I know. But if you don't dream big, you can't win big.
0: I understand.
3: And we're willing, like I was telling Joey and his dad, I said, we're willing to lose everything. Because if you're not willing to put everything up on the line, you're never going to get the ROI that you want.
2: That's true.
3: And another thing that we're committed on is if you can't talk about your brand and Los Pelitos don't get up on your arm, your brand isn't worth it.
2: Mm-mm.
3: If I can't talk to you passionate about what I do and what you do, and you're passionate, you guys are passionate about your craft.
2: Yeah, it's a lot of people that they just go cigars, but or they don't know what is in the cigar, or they don't tell you what is in the cigar. It's a big mistake, in my opinion. I've been doing this for decades, and you should know everything in and out about your cigar. You should, and so is the consumer. So they have the right to know, no?
3: It's, absolutely. You
2: don't go to a restaurant and say, hey, which girl meet this deal? And, I can tell you. Where the beef is coming. it's a secret. Well,
3: no,
2: that's
3: absolutely.
2: Not how it works.
3: Yeah, we have no, we're very fully transparent. We're a Dominican-based company. We're based out of Tamburin. Mm-hmm. I use Corojo 98, HVA, San Vicente, and 2 other proprietary blends. So we're very transparent on what we are. We don't kind of sugarcoat anything. It is what it is. We can't justify a taste for everyone's palate in the world, but if I can wrangle 60-80%, I'm all right.
2: You're golden, yeah.
3: So my question for you is starting, you being a veteran in this game and me being a rookie, what pitfalls did you come through as when you were in my shoes coming up with the bigger names ahead of you, the Fuentes, the Olivas, the Padrones, the Perdomos? You know, you have to make a mark with all these big legacies, and they're kind of looking at you like, who the fuck is this guy? So you have to be different.
2: You have to become totally different. You have to make cigars, not just for your palate, you know, for your clients, because, yeah, you spend money in your own cigars to smoke your own cigars, but you are not going to get rich just selling to you. You have to sell to another people. So you have to have in mind that everybody is different. So normally you have a panel of 5, 6, 7 guys or whatever, and send them a couple of cigars and see what they like. And you go with that one. But totally different thing, because the so-called legacy, which I call them big companies, actually legacy is, you know, when it comes from great-grandfather to great-father to, you know, to grandpa and then to your father and then to you. That's actually legacy. But it's not too many brands like this in the world. It's a few. So you have to come with something different. You know, it's like everybody can have a car. Now, why these people buy this car and not the other car? Maybe because it has more perks and pretty cheaper. Or maybe because of this, maybe because of that. So you don't have to reinvent the wheel. The wheel is already done. You have to put something else for the same or cheaper price. So people are going to say, whoa, this cigar is worthy. And that's what you have to do. If you want to compete with the big guys, you have to become no smarter, because they're very smart in numbers and the clients are loyal. You have to become smarter in try this thing. It's different. Why? Because A, B, C, and D. It has to be different tobaccos. People only use 3 or 4 countries' tobacco. Remember, it's over 200 countries in the world. And instead, for 3 or 4 countries, you can find tobacco in Antarctica. In Antarctica, it's a family with tobacco. You can find tobacco everywhere in the world almost. So just pick up that and start to play with it, blend it. And if people like it, they are going to buy it. That's it. Be different. You cannot be the same. You have to be different.
3: Oh, 100%. We're definitely different. Joey and his dad smoke my cigars. I kind of don't talk about it. I let the stick talk for itself, because talk is cheap.
1: Yes.
3: So everybody says they got a great stick, and then you get it, and it's pure garbage.
2: So everyone is the best one.
3: Yes, 100%.
0: We met him last week or the week before on a Thursday.
1: I met him, honestly, ish. We were smoking cigars on TikTok Live.
0: And then he said,
1: because you can smoke on TikTok now.
0: And then he said,
1: and we got on there and he said, listen, I want you to try my stuff. Where do you live? And I told him, and he goes, well, I work over here. I'm like, oh, you work like, you know, 40 minutes from my house. I'm like, rather than ship it, I'll just drive and meet you.
0: So when we got home, I smoked the Maduro, and I'm going to tell you,
1: I smoked the Colorado.
0: It's a fucking booming cigar. Not because of Donnie, I told him. I smoked it, and I said, if it sucked, I'm going to tell you it sucked. Trust me.
2: But well, that's supposed to be done.
0: His cigar was booming.
1: Like I told him, you know, he came out with 5 lines, which was smart because he gave a little bit for everybody to smoke. You know, and if you don't like this one, you might like this one. You don't like this one, you might like the other one.
0: Kind of like you with your... with your barbed wire,
1: this ash, just for everybody to see, like that's MREs crazy.
0: And you know, it's kind of like when you put out everything that you put out, and I say, Ish, let me get this, and you go, okay, I'll send it to you. You know what I mean? It's kind of like that. I can call them up and say, yo, I'll send you the money, just send me these. And you go, okay, just like when I bought all them cigars from you, and I got them.
1: Which, all those cigars, I wish I still had some. But they were too good. They're long gone. But I'll tell you what, I enjoyed every last one of those fucking things.
2: They were a good collection, that's for sure.
0: So,
1: oh, my Jose, God.
3: What's up?
0: You said you were looking at TPA.
3: I was looking at TPA. Yeah, absolutely. Listen, being a new company, we have to merge. We have to ride coattails. Let's be honest, gentlemen. We're nobody in this game. And I'm okay with that.
0: When you get in with Ish and you start doing TPA, you have Hayes Gray, you have a lady from Chicago, you have Joey.
1: There's so many. You
2: have Clown Cigars. You have Carolina Blue. You have tons.
1: And then you have you, and then obviously Dr. Oscar, who's another one of the founders.
0: Dr. Oscar, I'm trying to get on, but every time I send him a message,
1: I've tried to get him on. Every time I get his, I'll text his number, and I'll get like his nurse or his assistant, and I'm like, just tell him call me when he's ready.
3: Yeah, I looked into the TPA. You guys are doing a good thing. It's up and coming compared to a lot of other platforms. I would love to send you some of my sticks, so you can taste them. so you could see that again. Talk is cheap.
0: So DM you. Yeah. Issa DM you his information and send it to him.
3: Send you out the flavors. You try them for yourself, and you know, coming from another respected person in the industry, ultimate feedback. If it's dog shit, tell me it's dog shit. I have no problem with that. I as a man, you have to take constructive criticism to make your blend right. So like,
2: it's the only way. It's the only way that you learn, okay? Because that's when normally when I give cigars to people to try, I give to people that they don't know me at all. And all of a sudden, I put a phone number, which is smart. You think about it. I say, hey, I have this over here. Is something weird? I say, no. And a cigar company, I want you to try this cigar. Why me? I say, because I don't know you. So you say that this shit, you don't care because you don't know me. But if I get to my family, to my friends,
3: they're going to blow smoke up your ass.
2: Yeah, they say, is this going to come with a freaking machete and cut my neck? I say, no, you can be honest. You know, say whatever you want about this cigar. Like, but it's hard for people to tell you, no, it's not good because they're your friends. They won't hear your feelings.
0: The day somebody told Ish that I was talking shit about his cigars. I said, that's pretty funny because I talk to Ish 3 times a week. I said, why would I talk about his cigars?
3: Yeah, well, we send our cigar out across the country already. I've had people in California try it, people in Indiana, people in Ohio, and we got a lot of good feedback.
1: And that's a good thing.
2: In the private chat, you can see only us, right?
1: Yeah.
0: Yeah.
2: So let me put it over here so I send you the info.
1: If anything, I'll take a picture of it for him and send it to him, Ish.
0: Yeah.
2: Sounds good.
1: Now I'm gonna ask you this, Ish, because I'm curious, right?
2: Sure.
1: I know you do a lot of the smaller ring gauges. When I say smaller, I say, you know, Robustos and Coronas and stuff like that. And I noticed with the Marvel, the Around the World, and the Sevilla, they're a bigger ring gauge for you.
2: 58. Because it's too many tobaccos. There's no way I can put 14, 17 countries in a Corona. I would have to go get the like,
1: right,
2: it's not worth it.
1: So now, that's why I asked, because it piqued my curiosity. Because again, I've known you for a while. I've smoked a lot of your stuff.
0: We've known Ish for almost 5 years.
1: You do a lot of Robustos, a lot of Coronas, a couple Toros, and this was kind of out of the realm for you. But at the same time, you know, I think it's a nice change up to your lineup as well.
0: So Ish, tell us. About Around the World. Who is in Around the World?
2: You have 17 countries for 5 continents.
1: That's for instance,
2: for North America, you have Pennsylvania, you have Dominican Republic, you have Nicaragua, you have Jamaica, and you have Trinidad and Tobago. From South America, you have Brazil, which is the rapper in that case. Then from Africa, you have Zimbabwe, Mozambique, Angola, and Cameroon. And from Europe, you have Spain, Italy, Greece, France, Bulgaria, and that's it. And then you have from Asia, you have Indonesia. So 17 countries, 5 countries.
0: That is his Around the World that I'm smoking. I can't get any closer.
1: That looks like Around the World.
0: And let me tell you, this is a really damn good cigar. Not because this is on here, but this is the first time I ever smoked it. And when I called him and asked him to come on, he said, what do you want? I said, what do you got? He goes, I said, send me whatever I haven't smoked. And I told him what I haven't smoked. And let me tell you, Ish, that Seville last night was off the rack.
1: He was smoking it, Ish, and he kept going, this is so, I'm like, I told you when I smoked it in the Factory Reserve Club, when I got it, I'm like, I told you it was completely different from what we're used to. Not only from you, but from like this side of the world. We're not used to cigars like this.
2: That one is 100% Spanish tobacco from Spain. And it's a totally different thing because most people, unless you travel and you find something that probably is a blend, but 100% from Spain, you only have the old guys like over here, the legacies that we call. You will have a Farias, you will have a Regis, you will have something like that they are like on the country, $2 or $3. And you better have a lot of hair in your chest because it's going to take it down. Those things are like woof. So when you just balance a cigar like it was done in 1676, now you know what the cigar was so popular back in the day and going like this because of those
1: flavors. Because it's got the power. It's got the flavor. It's not an overpowering stick, but it's also got everything that you're looking for in a, as I say, a darker cigar.
0: And I am going to tell you, before you smoke any Maduro cigar, make sure you eat. If you don't eat, I'm sorry for you because you're going
1: to
0: throw up.
1: And then I'm going to give this shout out because not only did DH give the knowledge to Jose and those guys, this right here is a huge palate cleanser.
2: Oh, the ginger, yeah, of course.
1: So I didn't know that, Ish. And then I was hanging out with them on TikTok, and they're like, go get these. I don't like ginger. I'm like, no, I won't do it. I don't like it. My sister went out last night, and I had her grab me one, and I did it, and then I lit up another cigar, and I was like, you son of a bitch. I'm like, I didn't want this to work, but it works.
2: I'm going to tell you something, Joey. Joey, you like ginger. You don't know that it's ginger. You know that flavor that 100% mistakes, and they call cinnamon or cinnamon, depends who you are, but it's okay. It's not cinnamon in the cigar. It's impossible. It is ginger.
1: Really?
2: So it's not cinnamon in the cigar whatsoever. No, it's ginger. People just say whatever, you know, like when they say, oh, this is pink salt from the Himalaya. Get the fuck out of here. It's just salt. It's not, it's, you know, it's the same thing. It is ginger. It is not cinnamon in the cigar, you know? It's impossible.
0: Tell us.
1: But you know what? I'm glad I got the knowledge because I did it last night, and I got on TikTok with Jose and those guys, and we were smoking. I chewed it, and then I had the La Imperiosa from Crown Heads.
2: Yeah, okay.
1: And I cleaned the palate. I had my cup of water like I usually do most of the time, and I was smoking it, and I'm like, damn it. I'm like, I didn't want this to work, but it does.
2: It does work. Now, and watch out with water. A lot of people they had the water, but sometimes probably your stomach feels like a little funny. Is because the worst pair with the cigar is water. Water doesn't kill the nicotine.
1: I usually do coffee.
0: So
2: coffee, the best for sure, because caffeine will kill a little of the nicotine. It will not make you sick. But water, neither you do like me. I have water, ginger, and lime. That's what I have over here.
1: And then you put some sort of like mixer essentially into the water.
2: This.
1: Yeah, the vintage 2028 Winstons.
0: So
2: this is vintage 2028 Winston. Only me can have these ones.
0: Fuck,
2: and I'm the only guy smoking this in a cigar podcast.
0: Are you still making the bacon wrapped wires?
1: The MREs.
2: I cannot even put it on the website because every time I put it, it's gone. So
1: which is true because I've called you a few times. I went to go order them, and they're out. And I call him like, Ish, you got any MREs? He goes, no, they're gone.
3: That's a good problem.
2: You know the funny thing? But you know the funny thing? Everyone is a macho man. Nobody do flavors. Nobody do nothing. That's a flavor cigar. It's bacon. But bacon is bacon. Who doesn't like bacon?
1: Are you a red-blooded American if you don't like bacon?
2: Or European.
1: Yeah.
2: Eat bacon for everything.
1: No, but, you know, it's funny because when, you know, going back to what we were talking about before where people were saying, you know, these cigars, you know, giving criticism, oh, this cigar sucks, this cigar is this cigar is that. I was explaining to Jose that when I smoked the MRE before I met you in person, I was expecting a whole lot of bacon, a whole lot of this. And I'm like, why am I not getting this? And then I said, I sat down with you and you explained to me it's more of the aroma coming off of the smoke than the cigar. And then I really started to understand the breakdown of what, you know, you're kind of supposed to get off that aroma. And then it made sense. And then when you really started getting into it, and like you said, pairing it with the coffee, then it really brought out the coffee notes, and then you got that bacon note when you started pairing it with that coffee.
2: The only bad thing with that cigar is that make you hungry because you're just smelling the thing and it's like somebody doing barbecue or putting some bacon or whatever. It's the only bad thing about the cigar.
1: It's like lighting up a KFC. It's like when you light up the KFC from Drew Estate. You want to go have a barbecue or make some s'mores.
2: Mm-hmm.
0: So, Ish.
2: Which is not bad.
1: No, it's just it sucks if it's in the middle of the winter time and you can't go do that. So you got to go inside and use the stove with the marshmallows.
0: What else? What other questions you got for him, Jose?
3: Navigating the industry, you know, it's new to me, so I'm trying to learn my way, find my path, and try to make my own path, to be honest with you, because I don't want to follow anybody's direction. But, you know, what do you have, you know, like I said, the pitfalls that you had in the beginning as a guy like me, I don't want to fall for the same things that you fell for, you know what I'm saying? So I'm basically asking, what should I steer clear of? You know, like, I don't want to grow my brand too fast, but I don't want to grow it too slow either.
2: First, be clear about bullshitters, because people are going to be just bullshitting you a lot of times and telling you things that you shouldn't be doing. So clear of bullshitters, 100%. Then know your factory very well. Make sure that they're consistent. A trick that nobody does is to maybe, and I'm going to say yes, maybe, the big guys, is have at least tobacco for 4 years. And you mind that you make this cigar this year, 2026. Don't spend the whole tobacco. Have at least, you know, one bell or something. Keep over there. Because next year, if this tobacco is 5-6 years, the one that is coming is only 4 or 5 years. So the taste is going to change a little. But if you mix with the bell of the one that you did in 2026, it will be consistent. So you have to be consistent in the cigars. So just keep something, you know.
3: I got a really good relationship with my factory. Like, good. It's a family-run thing. So we have inventory for the next 4 years.
2: That's number one.
3: That's what they told me. First thing you do is lock down your inventory.
2: Yeah.
3: These people really like this blend. You got to have enough of it to give to people and enough to re-up if you need to.
2: Yes. Because everybody thinks, it's the same thing. Well, it's not the same thing. You know, gasoline is gasoline, but depends which gas station you go. Maybe it has a little water in it. Maybe it has a little more ethanol in it. Maybe. So it's not the same thing.

0: So I've dealt with the ATF. I know how stringent they could be. So like we, Joey can sit to attest to this. We've doing everything step by step. I'm not rushing anything. I want all compliance, everything. I don't want that. I get that knock on the door saying, yo, come here. You sold to I'd rather wait and give you. I know what my product can do. I know the product is solid and I hope you do too. You will like my product. I'd like to try yours as well. But again, I'm trying to make I want to shake it up a little bit ish. I don't want to come normal. I'm a loud, obnoxious son of a bitch. That's what I am. You either take it or you don't.
1: That means you're going to challenge Padromo.
2: No, it was Padromo he was coming for.
0: I'll put it. Look, now you're another company's here. I got a bet right now. Gentleman's bet. We want Padron 2000 against Armadoro. Gentleman's bet. Winner puts on the loser's t-shirt and takes pictures. Gentlemen. I know Padron can say, who the fuck is this guy? We don't know this guy.
1: What do you think?
0: We ain't got nothing to lose.
2: Now it's funny you say that, right? Because we had this conversation about your Maduro. And I think it's relevant to the conversation we were having about the criticism on cigars. I smoked his Maduro-ish. I loved it. I told him I thought it was for the blend it is, it's fantastic.
1: Let me have the filler.
2: I said, you know, if you're looking for a spice bomb or a pepper bomb, that's not the Maduro for you.
1: Right.
3: No.
2: But it's full of flavor and everything. Now he had somebody tell him that his Maduro was flavorless. There was nothing there. And I said, I don't know what they're smoking because I smoked it. And I was like, you know, I got the notes. I got notes on it. I got notes out of it. The burn was great. The taste was there. I said, but those are the people I think, and I think you kind of know where I'm going with this, is that only smoke that heavy, powerful, you know, right off the rip punch of spice bombs.
3: They only smoke the big boys. Yeah, but they just used to one thing, you know. It's
2: right.
3: God forbid you go to a vegetarian and you show them bacon. They go like, no, only veggies. You know? So it's the same shit. So it's like, you know, what happened is nobody is gonna give two fucks for new brands and that you prove yourself. So, like me, you think that I care what people say? I just laugh all of them. I say the cigar that you're smoking probably are blended anyways. So keep it smoking. Then I don't care, you know. But people are afraid to like new things because they've been for years saying, "Oh, my brand is A, B, and C, S, Y, and C." So now to come, "Oh, I like this, but what my guys are gonna see?" Well, when you see all these guys, the big guys that used to be as Nicaraguan tobacco blending with Dominican, you see Dominican blending with the Ecuadorian, you see the Honduras blending with elite Nicaraguan. Well, they start to notice that the boutiques, little by little, remember, you don't win a battle going 50,000 people in the same street, but you can buy a battle just with 100 people, four over there, right, four over there, coming from different, you know? So absolutely. they see that the boutique industry is going very, very, very.
0: We're flanking them right now. They don't like it. We're flanking them.
2: Yep. On your podcast, I watched another episode last night.
1: I'm going to ask you this question.
2: You said that the boutiques are going to be, the legacies are essentially at some point going to become the boutiques of the industry.
3: Yeah, it will.
2: And I think that's a great way to put it. And you said the same thing when we were watching it, that because there's so many on the rise, like, yes, a lot of people know who you are. And it's crazy to me sometimes when I hear, when you tell me you're making cigars for X amount of companies and you're still considered a boutique brand, but yet you're known by, like you said, a lot of the bigger name companies. And to me, it's hard to understand. And I think it's because you can compete with those big companies. And to me, it's just like, you're considered a boutique, but yet you're still making cigars for however many people.
3: Well, yes. To put it in perspective, and not to just kiss myself, but I don't see any of those guys in Honduras talking with the president in his house, having lunch with the president of the Republic of Honduras. This guy was there. I don't see no one of those guys coming back in December, another invitation to roll cigars in Honduras, not being from Honduras.
1: So let me ask you this question.
3: Something is there, I guess.
1: You said
3: maybe
1: the last time you were on with us. You said you were making a cigar for my buddy Dave Bautista. Whatever happened with that?
3: The guy disappeared. That disappeared. This guy is like

0: someone like the Dominican cowboy ninja, he is and he's not. He is and he's not. I said, well, when you are, you let me know. That one, it should be a bar wire oversized, because the bar wire in his fingers look like a paperclip on mine. He has hands out like
1: this. Oh, yeah, his head. Sometimes when I smoke a lot of your smaller ring gauges, too, I go smoke them. I'm like, where's the fucking cigar? I'm like, my hands are huge.
0: Yeah. So this guy has a huge hands. Yeah. And it was, okay, he is the face of one whiskey down in San Antonio. And they want us to make cigars for that, but they want him to be the face of one cigar for him. Now, this guy is all over the place. To find mm-hmm. this person and sit down and talk,
1: he good is. Luck. Because he's filming all kinds of movies now.
2: That's like Matty Rocks. Yeah. Matty Rocks is good friends with him and his mother, but he doesn't like to talk to people. He doesn't like to sit down and talk to people.
1: And again, I think you're in the limelight for that long.
2: He was in the corrections. He left corrections, became a wrestler, and now he's doing Marvel Comics. He's doing all these other movies.
1: Kudos to him for leaving and going to get that Marvel back.
2: Because
1: that's a lot of fucking money in Marvel.
2: But the same sense.
0: Oh, yes, it is.
2: You want Ish to make you cigars, you got to sit down and speak with the man himself.
1: Well, and I think, like Ish said, the whiskey company wants him to make one for him. So essentially, he may not even know that he knows it's going to happen, but I think he figures they'll take care of it for him.
0: Most probably, yes.
1: That's probably what it is.
0: But they told him that he has to be in a suit of in a photo suit and this and this and that. That's it. And two or three times that he was at the distillery, I was in Europe.
1: Right.
0: So I said, guys, I'm sorry, you cannot call me 6-7 hours in advance because I'm in Florida. Even being in Florida, I cannot get over there in 6-7 hours.
1: Right.
0: If I drive, it's 18, and it's no guarantee it's going to be a plane taking an hour from now to land over there before he leaves. So it will happen eventually.
1: Yeah, I mean, listen, times will eventually align that you can make that happen. And, you know, I think that'll be a big thing for the distillery, a big thing for you, because that's getting into essentially a whole nother market, which is, again, why this kind of podcast was formed, because you're bringing in not only that movie star aspect, but that wrestling aspect into your cigars. And now you'll see it'll reach a whole different type of audience that we tried to corner with this show.
2: Ish, people don't realize that our show, you were our first one on here.
0: Mm-hmm.
2: I can't thank you enough.
1: When we got to our sports network,
2: You were the first show, and our producer, God rest his soul, he died of cancer.
1: Mm-hmm.
2: He loved it. He goes, who the fuck is that? I said, that's my brother, Ish. He goes, that's your brother. That's
1: he was like, that was great. He goes, you guys made me do nothing but laugh. I'm like, that's what we were supposed to do.
2: And I said, Ish is our sponsor. And I said, I can call Ish right now, and he'll jump on if he's not.
1: Oh, wait a second. Actually, let me pull this up, because I created this for the show.
2: Hold on.
1: To post up as part of, like, the cover photo. It got a little screwed up. They added an extra C somewhere. But I did it, and I thought this was kind of cool. I took our logo and merged it into one for the show. I mean, it added an extra C to turnbuckles, but I think it came out kind of cool.
0: But it looks good.
1: It does. It's definitely a interesting aspect to do when you can play around with. It is.
2: Here's the thing, that we have our own cigars coming out, as I told you before.
0: Yes.
2: We have our own cigars coming out. They should be out by the end of October, hopefully. So,
0: okay.
1: There we go.
2: By the end of October, our cigars should be out. And I'm going to send you a five pack.
1: I call it a flying pig size. As I was telling you, it's like that 4.5 by 52 or 58,
2: and
1: whatever it is.
2: Everybody goes, why are you doing that? I said, when have you seen a flying pig
1: as a first release?
2: As a first release.
1: Or as a limited release to try out the run.
2: I said, exactly. So
3: we all about it.
2: You're paying $5. You're paying $50 for us to ship it to you and everything.
1: Right.
2: You're paying $45 to $50 for us to ship it to you and everything. So you're getting five of them. I want you to tell me if they suck, if they're good, if they need a little work. Listen.
0: Oh, I would tell you. That's what I want. You know that. I would tell
1: absolutely.
0: You. I would tell you what is inside, who made it, and what he was eating the day that he blended. You know that.
3: I got one of these coming for you.
1: That's that. Okay, so that's the Cameroon-ish. That and his Colorado, to me, were like 1A and 1B on his list.
0: If you put it far away, it looks like in my Seville. You put it far away.
1: So
3: nice. Yeah, but you're going to get all of these, Ish. I really want your opinion. And like, perfect. We did a lot of work. We did a lot of work even with the logo.
2: But opinions are like last. Everybody got one.
1: Let's take a quick little break, and then we'll come back because I forgot to keep track of time because I don't have my other producer here to keep me on task.
3: Okay.
0: Go for it.
3: They're going to have it down pow.
2: Yeah. Basically.
1: That's it.

0: play around with stuff.
1: Yo, we are back. We are back. Turnbuckles and Stogies Pod. I am the big dog. This is the Vanilla Gorilla. Follow us on all streaming networks, Apple, iTunes, every place you can find us. And if you're going on YouTube right now, you can watch the show live. So we have Ishmael Olivan and Wyndham Cigars.
0: Yeah.
1: So let's get back
0: to that. So we spoke about the Around the World. Kind of, I know we spoke briefly about the Marvel in the beginning-ish. Just kind of, you know, tell us, because I know you had mentioned to me that this was almost the original version of the Around the World.
2: Yes. So what happened with the Around the World, I want to use, obviously, being born and raised in Spain, I wanted to have Spanish tobacco in it. It was almost impossible, but it wasn't impossible if you had the money. But it's too expensive to buy tobacco in Spain to export into the Dominican Republic unless that you buy several bales. Just to buy just one bale is, you know, it's...
0: Right.
2: It's horrific.
1: I mean, you're a man with money, so what's the big deal?
2: Just when you loan me money is when I have money. No. So...
1: joking, folks. So, we're joking.
2: So that was that one. And then France is the same thing because they be particular people, like we all know. And then it was Greece. So I had that one. I said, well, maybe I had to put it out. What am I going to do? And it was just people, tourist people, just going to factories or whatever. And they just saw that we were over here, over there. As a matter of fact, we were doing a barbecue outside. It was in a Saturday night after work or whatever. The guys were walking, and... I don't know if they smell the cigars or the barbecue, probably the barbecue. But anyways, they get in. It was open. So we over there with the Presidente beers and all of these things and eating whatever and smoking. I was inside yet. And so, oh, this is a factory. I said, oh, shit. Yes, Sherlock, of course. Well, it's a factory, you know. And the guy go and said, oh, I'm from South Arabia. And, I'm looking for tobacco. I want to do my own thing. Do you have something? Will you smoke and smell good? And I say, okay, so I give him one. I say, can I have this for me? And that's how it became a Marvel. Yes, because I didn't have the other three to become the Around the World. But actually, it's the same tobaccos in the Around the World as the France, Spain, and Greece. Oh, yeah. And it changed the flavor totally from one to the other.
0: Yeah, and you're right, Ish, because I'm smoking it. And I said to my dad before while you guys were talking, I'm like, he was right, because every time I nail down a note, I'm like, it's gone, and I got something else completely different.
1: That's like the Around the World. Every time I nail a note down, I'm like, oh, this is fucking great. Next thing I do, I puff it, it's another
2: gone.
1: Note. I'm
2: like, what so that's
3: whack-a-mole.
2: I love that cigar because it's very complex. A lot of people that they just like, you know, study cigars, which is nothing wrong. You might going. I always compare things with another things. You might go into a restaurant and you ask for a ribeye. If the first bite is good, you don't want to change the flavor at all because it's good and you want the ribeye and that's it. But to me, the cigar is something that is not 20 minutes eat and that's it. It's a cigar like that is 1.5 hours. Some people can take 2 hours. So I want some change of flavor in the cigar. And that's what I did. And the bunch of that is totally different. It's not just, a book or entubado or accordion. We do a twist into it. When everything is, we do a twist. So the oil mix a little better when you press it. And it's like I said, it's people that it's too much for them because change too much. They get disappointed. Oh, I had this, whatever flavor, and all of a sudden it's gone. Well, so buy this or the cigar. It's complete the same cigar. You know, it gets bored, you know. But yeah, it's you are going to change the difference of flavors.
0: And there's also, too, a lot of transitions throughout this cigar, too, which I noticed besides the tobaccos, it transitions quite a few times.
2: Oh, that's the change of flavors. I call the change of flavors to transitions. But like most people do transitions. I don't. You know why? Because I have a construction company, and the only transitions that we know is between the bathroom tile and the carpet in the room, the little threshold. That's called a transition. So you need to change of flavors.
0: Little metal carpet strip covering them both, covering the little gap.
2: That's a transition.
3: A little termination bar action.
2: Yeah. So that's what I say, change of flavor, you know. But and you notice I don't say vitolas, I say size, because the vitola comes from Spain, and the vitola actually is the pan of the cigar. But in the United States,
0: I do remember you telling us that when we spoke in person. Yeah. I remember you kind of giving me that little bit of a knowledge.
1: So tell us about your factory. Well, not us, but tell the people watching about your factory in DR.
2: Well, I started with one many, many years back, and it was a small one. Then we grow because we're doing cigars for many people, so I have a second one. And then about a couple of years back, I had the third one, which is a little bigger. It's two floors and all of that. Again, the three factories probably is Arturo Fuentes' restaurants, you know, because they have mansions over there. It's, you know, so it's factories.
3: Where in the Republic are your factories?
2: Same thing, Tamboril. I have in Tamboril. Yeah.
3: Me too.
2: So so I like Tamboril because you are one of them is in Canca, which is right there. It's 5 minutes. So,
3: Tamboril not even ends, 5 minutes.
2: It's right there. Of course, you have Canca de Abajo, Canca de Arriba. So it's,
3: then you got Vega, Santiago.
2: Exactly. And so we just produce over there our cigars that you notice I never talk about my own cigars. I talk about every other people's cigars by mine that we do. And because I want them to do good. If they do good, I will do fantastic as well. You know, the more they sell, the more cigars are made for them. And mine's actually is no, people already know, Banff, you know, PAMA, who doesn't want to be a badass motherfucker, you know? So soon he or there, they will buy a cigar. Mostly, believe it or not, I sell more cigars overseas than here in the United States. But that's the reason, because I want the other guys locally to sell more cigars. So we're making cigars now for 134 study brands and two coming. One is no brand, one is one guy for himself that he won like a little cigarellos. By hand, no machine, but this guy is smoke 1,000 of them a month. So it's not a brand, but it's another one that we do. It's the little ones, it's like a 15-minute cigar, whatever. But this guy, he like the little guy, so we're making just one for him. And that's it.
0: Crazy.
2: Yeah.
1: 1,000 cigarillos in a fucking month is...
3: How many blends do you have with 134 companies?
2: I have registered back in 2017 when everybody, you know, it was a scare. And, well, everybody, you know, including myself, of course. Like, what is going to happen? That the cigar has to be, you know, the same taste that back in 2027, in March 6th or whatever, what the day, blah, blah, blah. It has to be registered. So I registered what I have 9 years ago. And 9 years ago, I have 750 blends registered with the DD. That was 9 years ago.
4: Great face.
3: I got five.
2: Hey, I start with one. Everybody start for somewhere. I start with one. But people that been with me at the factory or my own house, that's one thing that I hate when people say this. I totally hate it. I'm sorry, I hate it. Oh, it takes me 5 years to become with a blend, and I only blend one cigar at a time. So how old are you? Oh, I'm 60 years. Okay, 60 years. How many lines you have of cigars? I have 30. I say, so you must be a freaking vampire. Because 30 times 5 is 150 already.
3: And you only have
2: and you only 60. So you start at minus 90 when you start to blend. I don't know how that works, you know. A blend takes you a couple of minutes to do it. Now, to have those tobaccos is where it can take you time. But I don't believe that nobody just work in a blend every 5 years. It's impossible. It's impossible. You will be out of business. It's no way. It's no way.
0: Right.
2: Because so now, like he was saying, Jose was saying, I don't want to start with one cigar. Absolutely not. Start between 3 and 5 is the smart thing. Because the first cigar you do is the best seller, is a home run, perfect. Whatever it is not.
3: Right.
2: When you come with the second one, people say, oh, I remember the other one from the same factory or the same brand. I don't want it. You come with 5 and at least 2 or 3 or 4 they are going to like.
3: Right.
2: So when you come next year with another 1 or 2, people say, oh, yeah, I smoke this, and that of this company. So that's the smart thing to do.
3: And I had other companies tell me, we were on another podcast, and they said, you know, why'd you come out with 5? You don't think that was too many? And I said, no, when you have to appease this many palates, my Maduro might not be your thing, but my Colorado might be your thing. My Connecticut might be your thing, you know, like. For me, I thought like everybody's different, so there's no way you can just nail one cigar and say, you know what, I'm gonna ride that one horse. I'd rather have five fighters in the fight.
2: Absolutely,
3: and we do a limit. But I have a limit too.
2: Okay, there is a lot of people that they say, okay, I'm gonna just, you know, test the waters and I only have enough to make 100, 200 cigars. Well, now you have to go with one cigar. You cannot go with five. But if that cigar is good, you keep going and going and going and going. But if you are, yes, want to do cigars for a living, nothing else but cigars, you have to start with more. That's for sure. But so again,
1: this, here's my thing to you.
3: So you know startup cost.
1: When you send cigars, and I say this because I got them the other day, you don't send Bovita packs. Why is that?
2: No, because I live in Florida. Florida right now, if you see me moving twice when you guys moving, it's because I'm in the garage and the swamp fan, it was just going in my low parts, no up here, and I start to sweat. So imagine how right now it's 97. You feel like a 116. If I put a Bovita pack over there and I go to the post office and this guy stayed the whole day, that Bovita pack is about 80% possibility it will explode. And if it explode, it's gonna damage all the cigars in it. Now, if I was in Alaska, I will put it. If I was in, I don't know, in another state, I will put it. But in Florida.
0: And I, you know, like I was saying to my dad, when he goes, Ish didn't send him, I said, because I think his thing is too, is when you get them, they're already ready to smoke anyway.
2: Yeah, they're ready to smoke. You don't need nothing to it.
0: So, if they're only being shipped and it only takes a couple days to get here, you're not really losing anything.
1: Well, that's like when we were with you at the smoke shop. And I said, I got to put this down for 30 days. You said, why? I said, it's got to marinate. You go, shit's ready to smoke.
0: Yeah.
2: If a factory put a cigar out and later they...

0: start last year with this more heavy personnel, the 12 and 13 personnel being more popular and used a lot more this year. And now I think your top offenses are really going to run a lot of under center. They're going to, you know, hand the ball off and try to run it a lot on first and second down. And again, just take those 5 to 7 step dropbacks from under center rather than having the quarterback in the shotgun. So you might be seeing the return. I mean, we had another game last night, the Bills and Lions, 41-31. I mean, we might be seeing a return to some really high-powered offenses in a more higher scoring league. The past couple of years, I mean, really since 2020, after that Super Bowl between the Chiefs and the Bucks, we really saw the two high shell defense really limit offenses, and offenses not scoring quite as much as they were in the 2010s. But I think it's the scales are starting to tip back towards the favor of the offense as we get back into more heavy personnel and under center quarterback play, and get away from less shotgun, less spread, and just get the big boys back out there on the field and running the football.
1: Crazy to think that QBs are actually throwing for 5,000 yards at a regular, and they were under center more often.
0: Yeah.
1: Less shotgun, less passing looks, threw for 5,000 yards more commonly, and now it's comes at an exclusive. 5,000 yards has been done in a while.
0: No, with the way we've been moving the start of this season, I mean, it's only week one and one Thursday night football game, but I'm feeling like we might get a 5,000-yard passer again this season. I mean, the offenses have looked really explosive. Josh Allen would probably be at the forefront of that for me. I mean, he absolutely torched a really good Texans defense on Sunday, and then absolutely shredded the Lions last night to the tune of 5 total touchdowns. Sorry if you were going against Josh Allen in your fantasy football league.
1: Maybe it might just be a year of really crappy defenses, because that's the Lions allowed, what? That's 72 points that the Lions allowed in the last 2 weeks, and that's 62 points that the Bills have allowed in the last two games. We might just see, like, just points galore this year. Defenses might be looking a lot different.
0: Yeah, because I'll say, I mean, not really too many defensive units looked elite in week one. I mean, the Seahawks, they were still really good. We saw the Vikings give up some big plays, but then they did ultimately, they generated some huge takeaways late in the fourth quarter. Brian Flores sent blitzes on 82% of his snaps. Unreal. I mean, that's an insane blitz rate right there. So, but I mean, besides that, not a lot of defensive performances jumped out to me. I did like the Bengals. They did score. They did have a defensive touchdown. They had 4 takeaways there. But yeah, I mean,
1: the Steelers maybe.
0: I'm like, they were playing Cooper Rush. I mean, the Falcons were on their
1: thing. They still scored like 10 points, 13 points.
0: 13 points, and Bijan did tear them up a lot, too. It's just Cooper Rush couldn't complete a pass down the field. You know how it is.
1: Yeah, the worst QB in the league.
0: I just don't think – we just didn't see a lot of elite-looking defensive performances from week one. So I don't know if it's but the offenses have just – the scales have tipped back more into their favor, or if we just don't really have any real elite defensive units this year. It's very early, but I'm leaning more towards – I think, like, it's just every 5 or 6 years, you know, you have the scales tip more in the favor of one side of the ball than the other, you know, as coordinators sort of figure out how to beat the popular schemes and looks of the other side of the ball, and then – you'll see one side struggle while the other looks a lot better until that side gets figured out. So, like I was saying, like for after that Super Bowl between the Chiefs and the Bucks, Todd Bowles really gave Mahomes fits with that too high shell. That became a really popular defensive look. I mean, now teams, like, it was all about keep your guys deep, keep everything in front of you. But now teams are really getting back to just old school running the football. And
2: all right, well, before we run out of the segment, let's jump in. Thank you guys for being patient. This is the H Train Show, going on since 2015. Where our mission here is to show all veterans and our men and women in uniform all over the world that there are more programs out there beyond the VA. My name is H Train, and sitting in for Amber because Amber was having some internet issues, while they're traveling right now. And HG is sitting in for me. Next week, MJ should be back, and that'll be a good thing.
0: Kind of insulted that you won't call me your eye candy for the day, but whatever.
1: Hey.
2: You're my Garth for the day. Well, I can't call you Garth anymore.
0: Garth anymore. Because
2: you got your haircut. All right. Well, hey, look, it is that time, everybody. It's a very short mail call. All right, and ladies and gentlemen, today's mail call is brought to you by. I know it's Ozzy Gonzalez, photography. Capture the moment. Well, I tell you what, capturing a moment. I tell you what, this brought up this week's mail call. Welcome, everybody. I want to introduce real quick housekeeping. We want to recognize September 18th as National POWMI Day, Recognition Day, and preview today's guest, retired Air Force First Sergeant Jeffrey W. Baxter. He'll be on today talking about his new book that he wrote. So that's going to be awesome. And then, of course, today's mail call. I got the video up there, mail call. Should be.
3: Mission. Same brotherhood. Finally, the recognition. Nearly 16 years later. Some wounds heal. Some stories just take longer to tell.
2: So, I had this all written up, and somehow it has got somehow deleted. But a gentleman who is like 80 some years old, I'm trying to find his name now. He received his Purple Heart finally after 17 years.
0: Oh, jeez.
2: You know? And I had this whole summary that I was going to right today, and it's not exactly going the way that I wanted it to.
0: Technology has failed.
2: I'm telling you, man. I got everything else, but I don't have what I need. But I'll make sure to put it in the podcast because it's definitely something that we need to talk about. You know, there's a lot of people out there that they're having a hard time having the awards and stuff because DOD, it's crazy. You know how you go to a DMV and you're waiting on your license, you know, be called and stuff. So with DOD, when you fill out an application or you turn it in, you're kind of waiting in line for a year. And then when it comes up, then they look at it, and it's not like they spend a good quality of time. They look at it, and they're like, okay, if it's an order, you know, it depends on who's reading it, who's looking at it. If it's a good order, great. If it's not, they don't tell you what's wrong with it. They just kick it back.
0: Ah, that's awesome. Yeah,
2: yes.
0: Love that. Then you get to just play the guessing game of, why'd I get rejected?
2: Yes, pretty much.
1: Slower than
2: me. Yes, and that's exactly what it is. So, you know, with that being said, we're just going to go into the top story because at least I know that thing's going to come up. So, ladies and gentlemen, once again, it is the top story.
4: Welcome back to our weekly news broadcast. I'm your host, and we have some massive updates today. Let's dive right into our top story.
2: All right, so today's top story, it's not coming up either. Jeez, come on, guys. Let's try this.
1: 218 signatures reached, though, for the
2: yes.
1: Lakers star.
2: Yes, so everybody knows that we have been keeping track of the Richard Starr Act and the, I believe she's the, like I said, like all my everything that I was supposed to write, it didn't make it with the technology. See what I mean?
0: Nothing got saved.
2: I had saved it on this computer, but
1: it's not even on here either.
2: Okay,
1: I was looking for it.
2: So, anyways, they have been really trying hard for the last. It's been almost 8 years to get this to this point. Okay, we were given this case, the situation around January. I think NBR has really done a good job of explaining it and getting
1: like the last 2 years.
2: Shout
1: out to NBR.
2: Yeah, getting info out to the veteran community to let them know what has happened. Nancy Mace, I believe, she's either a senator from South Carolina or from Nebraska. I like I said, my summary thing isn't in front of me, and I'm not going to keep on looking for it. So she's the last person that signed it. And because this is what's really messed up, and I'm not doing a politics show. This is just how it is. So since a bunch of politicians came up with the idea, okay, we should impeach the Secretary of War.
0: Yeah,
2: that's what trickled down for them to recess the Senate until like November. Now, the only thing that benefits that we have that benefits us right now is that the 218 signatures, that little form or whatever, that gets to go to the House. It has to be at the House for 7 days before it can even be voted on. So while it's at the House, the 7 days, that's going to help her chances for it to vote. So if this goes vote, and this was so crazy. Like, I see it all on like group chats and stuff. Like, veterans are already. Spin them down, you know?
1: Valid opinion to have. It's falling back on the.
2: Right.
1: It's wait time.
2: Yeah. And you know,
0: I think that's ridiculous too, that like Congress, like, oh, you have to make a difficult decision. Let's force a recess and go on the 2 month vacation.
2: Well, you know, they're
0: like, could you imagine anybody else? So their job when you had to do something difficult, you just stop working for 2 months before doing it. Like, I mean, like that's not a luxury afforded to anybody else in this country. You got to deal with the difficult choices, the difficult things that have to be done now.
2: I want to say good morning to everybody that's on TikTok. Penelope, you know, Penelope said, "Let's go." She's, you know what? I'm going to let you enjoy this win. Okay, we're coming back Sunday. Don't you worry. You know, don't you worry. Just remember. Our first game when Bo Nix played last year, it sucked. And see where we go. So that's okay.
0: Bo has been historically terrible in week one.
2: Yes.
0: His rookie debut in Seattle, he had like 3 interceptions.
2: Yeah.
1: Yep.
0: Week one against the Titans, he threw 2 picks and fumbled.
2: Yep.
0: He was not good. And then, yeah, I mean, he had like the 3 fumbles and then an interception in this one.
2: There's about 12 teams. This happens every year. There's about 12 teams in the NFL that the first 3 games, they're polishing that trophy. And then they lose that trophy that next week.
0: Yeah.
2: You know? So you can't really judge a team how good they are until they've done at least 5 games.
0: Yeah.
2: I mean, honestly.
0: See, I think the reason this bad Bo performance stands out more than the others is because those other 2 games were closer. We won the Titans game.
2: And he's not very good. He's not very good on prime TV.
0: Yeah. Well, our
1: start was only a 1-point loss. loss, right? Like a 1 or 2 point loss.
0: Oh, it was a 6 point loss.
2: I don't know, but we need to go on break.
0: Yeah, but I'm just gonna say, like, our defense played a lot better in those games, so they were closer. One was a closer loss, the other was still a victory. The defense was horrible. We had the worst tackling performance maybe in NFL history. We missed 28 tackles.
2: All right. We got the music going, guys. We're going to go on music break. When we come back, it's more of the shit show. So whatever you do, stay with us. 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
2: Gentlemen, welcome back. It is Red Friday. It is... I'm trying to look at the date. It's September 18th, Friday. Wow, I need more coffee. 27 minutes past the hour. You know, we were talking.
3: Time to wake up, though.
2: Yeah.
3: You got another hour and a half. We're good.
2: Yeah, we was talking a little bit about sports, and we was talking a little bit about the Richard Starr Act, you know, how important that is. And, you know, I just like the thing that bothers me is the politicians want to block it. They want to block it. And they just showed me in actions that they wanted to block it because they put another bill on top of that to kind of deter people away. So it was using the veteran community against each other. And, you know, they really need to put a stop to using military as pawns in political agendas, you know. There's certain things that you don't do, right? And that's one of them. That's one of them. They need to make a rule against that. I'm so sick of it. But anyways, now the I was scrolling through TikTok, and not only did I get the video, but this is something that we do need to talk about, okay? Ladies and gentlemen, it is the What the segment.
4: Text me.
5: Of course.
4: All right.
6: Nice
4: trip.
7: What?
4: That fart was epic.
7: I didn't know you had a doorbell camera.
4: I have a doorbell camera.
7: Well, yeah, I can see that now.
4: Do you need to come back in and use my bathroom?
7: No, I think I'm all good.
4: You sure? You might want to check that one.
7: I'm sure it's fine.
4: Didn't sound fine.
7: It's fine.
4: Don't be embarrassed. I fart all the time.
7: That's great. Good for you.
4: See. Yours sounded kind of wet, though.
7: I think I'm just going to go.
4: All right. We'll get home safe.
7: Will do. Thanks.
4: Might want to roll your windows down on the drive, though.
2: All right, so I played a little funny little clip or whatever, and, you know, if you read some of the comments are pretty funny. But you're in a relationship. Do you fart in front of your wife?
8: She's my girlfriend, not my wife.
2: Basically the same thing. Go ahead.
8: But, she's going to get mad about, she's like, oh, I'm not his wife yet. She's going to be mad about that.
2: Oh, okay.
8: But, I do, much to her dismay.
2: Yeah. Okay, does she ever do it around you?
8: Yeah.
2: Okay, yeah, so you guys are comfortable. You know, I remember before I got married, that's the first thing that I told my wife is, you know, we're not getting married until you can successfully flatulate in front of me. Because when you fart with somebody, that means that you're comfortable, you know? You know?
8: Exactly.
2: So, yeah, everybody's all worried about that, you know. She gets so mad when I go down Walmart aisle and I just let it rip. She gets so mad when I do that. Do you get mad when your relationship or your friends do that, caveman?
3: When people fart?
2: Yeah, like right in front of you.
3: No.
2: Like you don't care, right?
3: Well, it's not like gonna bother me.
2: Oh, man, it bothers my wife. Like, she gives me the stare down. But, you know, I think it's important that, you know, relationships, they take that in consideration. I mean, to be in a really good, true relationship, you have to show, what was that word, alterability or, I forget the word. I'm batting 100 today. I forget the word. But, you know, it's mainly the reason why I play that clip. I think it's important. You know, it's a conversation to have with your loved one. Hey, what happens if I'm going to do that, you know, once or twice, but if you could, like, do it constantly, you know, it's good to talk about that stuff, right?
8: Joe, I love that you said I'm batting 100 because that's unironically a really bad batting average. The saying is I'm batting 1,000.
2: Oh, batting 1,000. Okay. Whatever. All right. Whatever.
8: 100's kind of like a bench warmer.
2: Whatever. All right. It's that time. We're going to go to drop the date.
0: Bear call. Then now, always. Remember. Honor. Never forget.
2: All right. So, ladies and gentlemen, September 18, 1947. This is your drop the date. The U.S. Air Force is born. On September 18, 1947, the United States Air Force officially began operating as an independent branch of the U.S. Armed Forces. W. Stuart Symington was sworn in as the first secretary of the Air Force that same day. That means on September 18, 2026, the Air Force, the first sergeant that we're talking to, Jeffrey Baxter on the Air Force, it's going to be his 79th birthday. actually, the second connection on the exact same day this year, September 18, 2026, is National POW in my recognition day because it falls on the third Friday of September. So, it's primarily about the birth of the Air Force because that directly connects for today's drop the date, especially for our interviewee that we have later on today. But we just wanted to say happy birthday to the Air Force. Everything that I wrote doesn't make sense. AI has been messing up here the last couple of days, so that doesn't really surprise me whatsoever at all, but that is a drop to date. Today is the official day that the Air Force was created. We are going to go on is there more sports that you wanted to talk about before we go on our next break?
3: WNBA playoffs about to tip off.
8: They are
3: here pretty soon.
8: The our women's international team just won gold at the FIBA World Cup for women's basketball edition. So they pulled that off. I think the season's going to resume. The playoff field is already set, so we're just working out the final seeding. I don't know all the teams off the top of my head.

0: safe from the Cubs yet.
1: Yeah, they've just clinched. They haven't exactly won the division yet.
0: Yeah. That Cubs, one of the hottest teams in baseball. PCA is having himself a great season. Crazy to say, but he could win MVP over Ohtani.
1: He really could.
0: He's really just having himself a fantastic season. I think he took over the home run lead now, too, and he's hit his just recently got his, 43rd or 44th.
1: If you ask a Dodgers fan who would win MVP, just blind looking at their stats for the season, they would say, well, whose team's doing better?
0: Yeah.
1: I know this for a fact because that's exactly what one of my friends, diehard Dodgers fan, and that was his exact quote. When I was just reading off their stats without saying their names. I was like, who should win the MVP? And he already knew where I was going with it. He's like, whoever's on the better team should probably win.
0: This guy. We're not going to act like the Dodgers don't have the most stacked roster in baseball with that.
1: It does suck that, there's so many other teams in the MLB that have owners that are that rich and they just don't want to spend that much money. It's like they kind of care more about the revenue than the fans. But at the same time, if you bring in a good team, good group of guys, you're bringing in revenue and you care about your fans.
0: Yeah.
1: If you have a better team, the revenue is still going to skyrocket.
0: Most owners just care about being just competitive enough that it's worth it for people to come, but they don't want to spend the actual money it takes to really.
1: That's kind of my consensus.
0: Get that championship team
1: with the Lions and Jared Goff right now. That it's like the Lions that were bad for so long that they kind of just want a guy who's good enough in the regular season. Because at this point right now, do you think Jared Goff wins the Lions playoff game? It's going to be Jahmyr Gibbs that wins that team a playoff game.
0: They maybe have a chance if they win the North. But then it's like you got to hope that you have the 2 seed. So you're getting the 7 seed. Because, if you're the 4 seed taking on what could be a San Francisco or a Seattle or a Philadelphia or even a Chicago, Minnesota, that's a 4 or 5 or a 5 or 6 seed, you could be in some trouble.
1: Okay. I'm not randomly hating on him. No disrespect.
2: So I finally found my place. Before we go to break, I want to read this. The Soldier Spotlight. His name is Corey L. Cook. The Army published his story yesterday, September 16th. A chief warrant officer to Corey L. Cook. He was a Green Beret. He was finally awarded the Purple Heart on September 15th at Fort Carson, Colorado, nearly 16 years after the IED blast that wounded him in Afghanistan. So we wanted to, just show spotlight him real quick. He deployed in Helmand Province, Afghanistan, but didn't receive his Purple Heart until this week's ceremony. Fort Carson's Brigade General John W. Sanders pinned the medal on him. He has a remarkable story. We will be sure to put that in the chat as well. And, like I said, the drop the date. And today the Air Force is born. The thing that gets me, and I don't know if you guys have seen this since you guys have been with me now for 3 years, but I don't know when we talk about the Marine birthday or the Army birthday or the Air Force birthday and stuff, I don't really know why we celebrate it because. You guys are here another year, why wouldn't it be your birthday kind of thing, And the Army isn't all about the birthday, not like the Marines are. But I tell you what, we are getting to that time where we do need to go on music break. And when we come off of that music break, ladies and gentlemen, the interview that you have been waiting to hear all day, all week long, Jeffrey Baxter, the Dash. He is a veteran Air Force, and.

joining us, and he will be talking to us about his recovery and his struggle on his journey. So whatever you do, stay with us. Don't go away. You're listening to the show that highlights all the nonprofit programs out there beyond the VA. 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
2: Right, and we are back, ladies and gentlemen. 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Yeah, I'm not going to lie to you. The first half of this show has been kind of a shit show, but you know what? We have Mr. Jeffrey Baxter in the backstage waiting to be announced. You know, I forget the award that he won, but he recently got nominated and won, I believe, won the award. You know, it's a huge congratulations to him. He was telling me that today is one of the, you know what? Without further ado, let's just bring him on board. Ladies and gentlemen, it is the interview of the week.
0: The interview of the week is brought to you by Jersey Mike's A Sub Above.
2: Welcome, welcome, welcome. Ladies and gentlemen, book author and veteran retired Air Force. Happy birthday, Air Force, by the way.
3: Thank you.
2: Jeffrey Baxter joins us. He has the brand new book out. It's called Dash, you know, and well, I'm going to let you ask the first question, HG. Okay.
4: Well, Jeffrey, before we get to the difficult part of your story and everything, take us back to the beginning. Why did you originally join the Air Force?
3: Yeah, HG, great question. Number one, thanks for having me on. It was you know, a little irony real quick. As I was waiting on the break, I was listening to the song that you guys were playing, Hold My Beer, and thought to myself that, yeah, someone's going to have to hold my beer forever now. So, but let me get to your question. Thank you again.
2: I guess that was a bad segment song right to you, right? I didn't think about that.
3: No. Hey, no, not at all. You know, this is my disease to keep in surrender, right? The world has to keep moving. So I navigate the landmines when they see them. So, to get to your question, you know, I grew up in Kentucky, small rural town. My dad was retired Army first sergeant. And my sister, straight A student, did the same things I did, you know, same field parties, drinking beer. She was just smarter. She knew how to keep A's and stay out of trouble and under the radar, and I didn't. But, you know, I overheard a conversation one time that I wasn't supposed to, that my parents didn't have the money to send both of us to college, and I knew that I was going to join the military at that point. I wanted to go in the Marines, but my father being a three-tour Vietnam, hindsight now is some maturity. I think he didn't want me going, you know, the route that he did. He wanted me to go in the Air Force or Navy, maybe learn a trade, in case I didn't want to stay for 6 years if I got out in the corporate section. So joined the Air Force, and absolutely glad I did. Happy birthday today to all of our airmen out there still serving and those no longer serving. But yeah, joined the Air Force, and you know, it was ironic because I came in under a general category. So I should have been a cop or a civil engineer or a cook, but somehow I landed up being chosen to be loadmaster on a C-130. So somebody who had their first flight was to basic training, my job now was going to be flying all the time. So that's what got me into the military. And I'll let you kind of drive this if you want me to expand on that service a little bit, or, you know, what question you may have next.
4: I was going to say, you eventually became a first sergeant. So what did that responsibility and taking care of airmen mean to you?
3: Oh, wow. You know, short backstory, 2003 and 2006, I was stationed actually here where I'm at in Tampa at U.S. Special Operations Command. Unbeknownst to me at the time, my supervisor had put me in for U.S. Air Force NCO of the Year. When I had learned that I earned that, I don't like the word win. You know, it's kind of like every now and then you hear someone say, you know, he won a Purple Heart. It's not a contest. Nobody purposely goes out to achieve that. But when I found out that I earned that, I mean, I was humbled. Number one, I was just grateful that U.S. SOCOM, the Air Force, one star, thought that I would be a representative of the Air Force. So when I won that, that put me up against a category I didn't even realize was against the service member of the year of each of the service, against the Marines, the Army, and the Navy. And by God's blessing, I was 2006 U.S. SOCOM Service Member of the Year. At the time, four-star General Doug Fenton was there. And that opened a lot of doors for me. I mean, doors that I never imagined were even going to be on my path. But I was offered a commission at the time that he was going to endorse. I had 11 years in. But with my father being a retired Army First Sergeant, and I didn't want a commission. I said, I want to be a First Sergeant one day. And I remember General Brown's staff at the time saying, look, being in intelligence, it's a critical career field. You'll never have the opportunity. Well, I stuck with my dream. And in 2008, the Air Force got low on manning for First Sergeants. They only have about 1,100 billets. So they allowed two individuals from the intelligence critically manned career field to apply to be a first sergeant. And so I applied, and again, another miracle. I was selected and went to the First Sergeant Academy at Maxwell Air Force Base and came back to Goodfellow Air Force Base as a first sergeant with wearing the diamond. What that meant to me, that was a huge change, but it ignited something in me that I didn't know. You know, my job was people. My job was taking care of people. I worked directly for the commander, and basically on a day-to-day basis, I had the pulse on the morale of the squadron. And that's what's kind of ironic with, you know, when we get to talking about how the book came about was, you know, at that time, you know, I knew how to take care of everybody else. But what I didn't know was slowly creeping up with my disease was I didn't know how to take care of myself. And I didn't know that at the time.
4: Yeah, I feel like that's a case that a lot of service members feel is you go into the military, you want to serve your country and be of service of others. And something that gets lost along the way, but what is just equally as important is taking care of yourself. Your needs are also important. Like, while we appreciate all of our service members and their selflessness and their self-sacrifice for other people, they deserve to, you know, have them be taken care of as well and to have their needs addressed. They're just as important as everyone else's.
2: And I don't know if you've noticed this, Jeffrey, but ever since I got out, it seems like we kind of lose our identity in the military, and we're like trying so much to keep grab a hold of it and keep it, and we forget, hey, you know, we don't have to do that anymore. We're not in it anymore, but we still have that kind of identity. And yeah. You know, I think the biggest thing about this book that, I mean, I haven't read it, you know, it comes out October 4th. And the biggest thing I'm assuming that you talk about in this book is not only the identity, but also like the struggle that you fought in your journey, literally resilience, you know, and you're trying to, I found this out in life that people tend to not tell you, you know, hey, I'm watching you. I see you struggle, and the way you combat it and the way you're smiling and stuff, it helps me. They never say that. They never say that. And sometimes that's one of the reasons why I make a big deal about birthdays, because you have one day out of the year that you need a pep rally. You need a pep rally, because a year full of, you know, I've lost this or failed this or somebody walked away or, you know, all that stuff, it's a tornado right in your mind, and it just keeps on moving and stuff. And I'm assuming that this is part of what I'm describing is partly what you wrote about.
3: No, spot on. You know, I think anyone who has a military background, first responders, you know, we're taught to carry the weight. You know, we're taught to continue to carry whatever is put on our shoulders, and we don't ask for help. And eventually, you know, that led me into survival mode. I think a lot of us stay in that. You know, retiring, I went right back and worked, you know, as a contractor in the intelligence community. So although I was around military, you still kind of look for that identity. And, you know, as I look back now with my wife and my sister, you know, I had many people telling me that I, you know, was kind of lost or I was searching for something. But I never heard them, you know what I mean? I was still focused on internally. And
2: you know, your family, if they don't like your wife or girlfriend, they never tell you until after you break them up. So like, that's just how it is. No, nobody tells you the truth until you're in pain.
3: Well, and I think the hardest thing for me, you know, how the book came about, to be honest, I never set out to write the book by Dash. I had no intentions on becoming an author. That was never on my bucket list. I, you know, did 60. So I finally came to a point, you know, just to kind of get to how the book came about, to where, you know, alcohol. I mean, I'm a grateful recovering alcoholic, and I can say that with no shame anymore. And it takes a lot, sometimes never, for people to get to that point. And I don't have anything to specifically blame, the military, genetics, not sure. But regardless, my willpower alone wasn't strong enough. And I knew that I needed help for several years. But again, in that survival mode, I felt that I had to carry that weight, that I was a protector, a provider. You know, when you're on a, just like in the military, when you're on a team, you have duties, responsibilities, and other people depend on you. And it took me probably 12 years to really realize that sometimes taking a knee actually makes your team stronger when you're not 100%. And my Dash really does talk about resilience, but it talks about resilience after surrender. I think probably the most difficult leadership decision that I have ever done in my 32 years of serving the country and still serving today was to openly admit that I needed help. And that decision alone allowed me to be where I am right now talking to you. It allowed my marriage to be able to start to rekindle itself. And my Dash, the hopes of that is to reach someone who's still struggling in silence. You know, I almost died in silence for 12 years, to be honest with you, knowing that I needed help. Surrender gave me my voice back. And so my Dash, I'm not here to promote the book, if you will. That's not my full intention, but I'm hoping that someone somewhere will pick it up and it will give them hope and strength to ask for help. And that's the faith now that allows me to lay my head down and sleep at night. Not knowing if someone's going to, not ever meeting that person, but just hope. And hope is stronger for me than my disease. And today's 1 year and 14 days of sobriety. And it took 12 years for me to get to the point of surrendering to get that. And that's one day at a time, you know. But, yeah, it's special to me and to be able to, you know, I started the blog online. And I get up at 4 o'clock every morning for 7 days a week to have about 3 hours of quietness. And I was just writing and posting on LinkedIn once a week, raw and unfiltered, of my journey of, you know, the 21-year active duty, 7 years at the Pentagon, being blessed to be an advisor to General Fenton, 4-star commander at a U.S. Special Ops Command. And then I had to surrender. I had to make the decision that I could lose all that. I could lose my clearance. I could lose my identity. I could lose everything. But unfortunately, that was the only way that I was ever going to be able to get this disease in remission, and I had to do that. And so sobriety was at all costs for me, even if it meant a divorce, even if it meant losing family. I had to put that out front, and that's what I chose to do. And because I almost died in silence, surrender gave me a voice, and I want to use it to try to help others. That's my goal.
2: Well, that's awesome. That's awesome. And I'm so glad and appreciative that, you know, we was able to fit you in this Friday, because we've been having a tough time with the schedule here lately. You know, kids going back to school and stuff like that. I'm going to ask the next question, and then I'll let you, HGA. So military people are trained to accomplish the mission and take care of everybody else. We've talked about that. Did that mentally make it harder for you to admit that you needed somebody to help take care, you know, of you? Because, like you was talking about, you know, you're happy and proud. And I have a couple of friends that are happy and proud. Hey, I'm like 2 years sober, or I'm a year sober. Does it ever bother you if you like tell somebody that and doesn't, they don't seem to grasp that celebration like you do? Cause they've never been through it. Does that aggravate you ever?
3: Not people that I don't know. When I say early sobriety, the first couple months, it did bother me when I knew my marriage was on the rocks, and my wife earned the space she needed. She earned the right to heal on her time frame. It took me a while to really comprehend that. You know, when you go 12 years drinking every single day after work, power hour drinker like I was, you know, a month of sobriety, you feel like you just won the lottery. And I felt like I was miles ahead of my wife and my family. And so it bothered me that I didn't seem to feel enthusiasm from them that I was feeling. But I had to be taught and educated that, you know, Jeffrey, yeah, for you, you feel like that you just, you know, defeated a monster and it's in surrender. But they're still dealing with 12 years of lies and deceiving and where all the money went. And they're not where you're at. So it did bother me for a while. But I have a phenomenal sponsor named Harry. And him and I have not missed a connection, text or phone call in 1 year and 14 days. And he has guided me through those emotions and through how to handle those situations. And that's the important thing of having a sponsor, or even in the military, right? Having a mentor, someone to guide your career. But yes, to your question, it did bother me early. It doesn't bother me now. Because I know that, you know, a lot of people still think that alcohol is a choice. And really, the only response I have to that, it's kind of humorous that we say in the AA community. But, you know, I just kind of tell someone, you know, go home and take a half a box of X-Lax, and when it hits, make a choice not to go to the bathroom. That's kind of how I felt with alcohol. I didn't have a choice. It was more powerful than I was.
2: And, you know, I have that problem today, except it's with tobacco. It's smoking. So, you know, one thing I found out in life is that it's very easy to give advice, but then when you have to take your own advice, it's very hard because, you know, they're not in the same pair of shoes. You know, they didn't know what choices you can make and stuff like that. So, no, very powerful stuff. AC, you have a question?
4: Yeah, I was going to ask if you were comfortable sharing with us, when did you kind of realize that alcohol had become more than just drinking, or was there like a moment for you where you're like, if I keep going, I'm not going to survive?
3: Yeah. I ruined my wedding night to a degree, not intentionally, but towards the very end of it, you know, like many weddings, you know, people want to start throwing shots around and things of that nature. And beautiful wedding, all the way up until probably about 10 minutes before my wife and I were ending the night to go upstairs. And then I don't remember anything. All those shots from the last 30 minutes kicked in. That wasn't the defining moment, though. The defining moment for me, after many, many times in Airbnbs or in a hotel room, separation from my wife for a day or two or a week, was probably about 15 months ago. I was just parallel parking my truck outside. My wife asked me to put it on the street to free up the driveway, and I parallel parked and bumped into my neighbor's car. And at the moment the disease kicked in, told me, looked around, nobody saw it. But I looked over my garage, and my 12-year-old daughter was standing in the garage. And the look on her face and the silence hit me internally like a brick. And I knew at that point that I no longer was able to control this, that I thought I was controlling. And I realized at the moment that I just brought my daughter fully into my disease by seeing the actions of what happened. To her, it was, you know, kind of daddy bumped into a car. But, you know, once my wife found out and once I tried to hide it, at that point, that's when I knew I needed help. And that's when I decided to make the first phone call to go inpatient.
4: Well, thank you for sharing that.
2: Yes.
4: Being vulnerable with us. We really appreciate that. And I think that's, you know, just it's great to share those experiences for anybody else that might be struggling with alcoholism. Another question I had for you. So the full title of your book is called My Dash, The War I Fought After Retirement. What does the My Dash mean?
3: Sure. So I did I did 30 days inpatient, 3 weeks of an intensive outpatient, and I was going to start a virtual program online. Now, mind you, I was still getting tested every day, breathalyzer, urine samples, and I decided to go on to a week trip to Kentucky, where I was born and raised, before I started the next phase of recovery. And on that trip, I visited my mom and dad's tombstone. And that's also on that trip is where I had a 12-day relapse after 48 days of being sober. And the one thing I noticed was, you know, I saw their names. I saw when they were born and when they died. But that little dash, there's a poem out there about it, but that little dash that no one really looks at, I realize that's my entire life. I mean, that's my successes, my failures, the military, the people that I love, the people that I've lost. And the journal, when I was writing it, and it ended up, the Chicago Tribune reached out to me out of the blue to write a book. And I came up with the title My Dash because what I wanted to do is I wanted to be able to tell my journey and my story. So generations down the road of my family, stories and memories didn't get faded or lost. I wanted great-grandchildren to pull a book off a shelf and be able to read about my dash, about their grandfather or great-grandfather. And I wanted it to be accurate. I wanted it to be true. And so I came up with that, My Dash. And the war I fought after retirement seemed fitting because my disease and my surrender came just right after I retired. And so I thought, you know, being in the military and all the deployments and all those things that happened, but really, to be honest with you, the biggest war I fought was after I retired. And that was battling alcoholism.
4: Well, that's I had never considered the dash thing like that on the tombstone before. That is actually incredibly profound.
3: It's the smallest part of your tombstone, but it is 99.9% of from the day you were born to the day you passed. Every story, every memory, every person you met lies in that little tiny piece of cement that's a rectangle that just sits there that nobody looks at.
4: Incredible.
2: All right. Well, it is that time for our time to shine, ladies and gentlemen. We having issues with the...
4: Oh, stand by. Okay. Technical problem.
2: Okay. Jeffrey, first of all, I want to...
5: That's a great story.
2: Yeah.
5: I was just very... I was back here in the sound booth just so... I was enthralled listening to this interview. It's been great.
2: Yes, Jeffrey, we want to thank you once again for having coffee with us this morning. Can't wait for your book to come out and read it. This is our time to shine. What our time to shine is maybe I didn't set you up for the right answer or for the right question, HG also. This is your two-minute platform to say or, you know, shed some light or spotlight or do anything that we didn't cover, something that you want to cover for sure.
3: Sure. Off the cuff, I would say I want to say thank you, too. I heard you say this has been going since 2015. Probably have gotten a lot of emails and a lot of thank yous, but from the bottom of my heart, you have probably helped a tremendous amount of people by doing what you're doing, just by giving someone like me a platform to share their story, their journey. So you probably don't get enough thanks. So thank you all very much for all the backstage work that we don't get to see. If I were to lay anything in the last minute, I would say for anyone out there who's suffering in silence or for anyone out there who may know someone suffering in silence, the one thing you can't do is force someone to get help. If you're a family member or friend, you didn't cause it, you can't control it, and you can't cure it. The individual has to ask for help. If you are that person struggling with some type of addiction, you have to let the ego go. You have to be able to take a knee from your team, and you have to be able to surrender and ask for help. That is the only way out. Either that or jail or death. Those are your three options. Ask for help, go inpatient, institution, jail or death. So I would leave it with that, and if anyone wants to know anything more about my journey, every proceed of the book that sold goes to the Wounded Warrior Project. This isn't about money for me or my family. This is about being able to share hope and strength. The one thing that I've learned is I can't keep what I have. unless I give it away. You know, my disease is sitting right here next to me. Everywhere I go, it's right here. The only difference today than what it was a year, 15 months ago, was I don't give myself permission to listen to that disease anymore. And I've learned that through my sponsor. I've learned that through therapists, and I've learned that through living one day at a time. So that would be what I would leave this episode with from my perspective. Ask for help. Don't let the ego and shame get in the way. Everyone in your family and your friends will support you, love you, and your life will slowly get better. It does. I wouldn't change a thing about my life right now. Things have come my way that I could have never imagined simply by surrendering to alcohol. So I want to thank you for the opportunity, for the platform, and just to be able to share my story. That's part of recovery for me, is just sharing it, right? I don't anymore. So thank you all very much. And it's been an honor. I saw that you guys, I heard you did the red, so I made sure that I had a red shirt on for the show.
2: Awesome.
4: Appreciate you.
2: Really appreciate it. Ladies and gentlemen, once again, before we let him go, he has a new book offer. His book comes out October 4th. It is Jeffrey Baxter, the dash in the, I'm trying to find the exact, The War I Fought After Retirement. Happy birthday, Air Force, and I'll send you the stuff after the show's off the air today.
3: Sounds great. And if anybody needed it, I didn't mention earlier, but if they want to learn more about the book or just my entire journey, the website is www.riseabovealcohol.com.
2: Awesome. All right. Jeffrey, thank you so much for being on with us this morning, and take care. Have a blessed day.
3: Godspeed, gentlemen.
2: All right. For everybody else, before we go to the tribute troop, I'm gonna read this stuff off real quick because it was a shit show earlier. I want to recognize that today's spotlight, It's still kind of messed
4: all
2: up.
4: All jumbled up.
2: Right? What the heck?
4: It's like
2: how it just, I build it, you know?
4: It's like it just took all your notes for the different segments, yeah. Threw them in a blender and
2: so knock out. His name is CW2 Corey L. Cook. He was Green Beret. The story we were working on, he finally received his Purple Heart after 16 years after being wounded in an IED attack in Helmand Province, Afghanistan. The Army titled the story The Medal He Never Sought. We were building it into roughly, let's see here, since his involvement, his actual account of it. Immediately afterward, the injuries, he's returned home nearly 16 years away. It was a traumatic brain injury. Remember, he couldn't receive the Purple Heart until after 2007 for a traumatic brain injury. And that's how he had it. So, you know, it's been 25 years since September 11th. So I would surely bet that you're going to see a lot more veterans get these kind of awards. It unfortunately takes time, and I wanted to explain to everybody the drop the date that, you know, I just didn't get a chance to really talk about drop the date, and I'm trying to find it now actually, and today's just been a crazy day because I'm like going through this and it's all jumbled. So because this is talking about July 26th of the day.
4: That's crazy.
2: Go ahead,
4: you're looking at that. I just got the Shams notification. The Jazz are spending some big money. They just gave Keontae George a 5-year $157.5 million rookie scale contract extension. Okay. Yeah, the Jazz, they're doing some stuff down there. You brought in Jaren Jackson.
5: Yeah, they got Triple J.
4: They had Lauri Markkanen still there. Keontae's been a solid player for him. Gave him that. Who did?
2: Okay, now I got it. Okay, everybody. Drop the day, September 18, 1947. Because 79 years ago today, something happened that permanently changed the United States military. But understand September 18th, we actually have to back up a little bit. Military aviation obviously didn't begin in 1947. American military aviation had already been evolving for decades. Aircraft had gone from Renaissance machines to fighter bombers and transports. Then came World War II. The World War II demonstrated it went off. Yeah, that's all right. Ladies and gentlemen, it is that time. We're going to go to tribute to the troops. And when we come back, hopefully it doesn't mess up. We have the story behind it. Here's the teaser for you. Have you ever told somebody about your life or what you're going through or a little bit about yourself and they look at you and say, You should write a book? Has anybody ever said that to you? If they have, we're going to tell you the story behind that expression and the story behind it coming up next after Tribute to the Troops.
6: Detail attention.
7: First call, the service member's name is called out loud in the context of a unit. This is meant to ensure all are present and accounted for. Second call. The name is called out again, louder, to confirm that the service member is indeed absent. Third call. The name is called out for a final time, followed by a statement indicating that the service member is not present and accounted for, signifying their death. The final roll call serves as a symbolic gesture to respect and remember their service.
8: Sir, I'm not a tough student.
9: Well, you got to, Joe. You tell the people what you're going to do. You tell them how my troopers died.

Hey everyone, thank you for tuning in to NBR Today as we pay tribute to Sergeant First Class Alan Crindle Cash, age 35, of Columbus, Georgia. Alan was born on July 13, 1970 in Sanford, Florida. He grew up in Oviedo, Florida, the youngest in a large blended family. His father, Andrew J. Cash, passed away when Alvin was just 6 years old, leaving his mother, Ruby Mae Jones Cash, to raise him and his siblings through hardship and resilience. Alan attended Oviedo High School, graduating in 1988 before enlisting in the Army that same year. His early life, marked by loss, grit, and a tight-knit family, shaped the warrior and leader he would become. Sergeant First Class Cash served his nation for 17 years, deploying to the Gulf War, Bosnia, Kosovo, and multiple tours in Iraq. He was assigned to A Company, 1st Battalion, 15th Infantry Regiment, 3rd Infantry Division during Operation Iraqi Freedom. On October 17, 2005, near Samarra, Iraq, Cash's Bradley fighting vehicle struck an improvised explosive device. The explosion ignited fuel and engulfed the vehicle in flames. Despite being drenched in fuel and suffering catastrophic burns, Cash re-entered the inferno repeatedly, pulling his soldiers and an Iraqi interpreter from the burning vehicle while under enemy fire. He saved 6 soldiers and refused medical treatment until every one of his men was vaccinated. His burns covered more than 72% of his body, and he fought for life for 3 weeks before passing away on November 8, 2005 at Brooke Army Medical Center, Fort Sam Houston, Texas. He was 35 years old. Sergeant First Class Cash's actions are widely regarded as one of the most selfless acts of heroism in modern military history. He was posthumously awarded the Medal of Honor, the first African-American service member to receive the award for actions in Iraq or Afghanistan. His widow accepted the medal on December 16, 2021 in recognition of his extraordinary courage and sacrifice. Sergeant First Class Cash is survived by his wife, Tamara,

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0: All right, we're back, ladies and gentlemen. Thank you for joining us for coffee. We know that you have a choice of who you listen to in the morning, and we just appreciate that you stopped by and showed some love, commented, liked, you know, do all those great things. You know, while I was on the break, I asked HG and I asked Caveman. I didn't really get an answer, but, you know, sometimes when you talk about your struggles or you talk about how your life journey and stuff, some people come to you and they're like, you should write a book. Well, here, ladies and gentlemen, I found the story behind the expression, you should write a book. Ladies and gentlemen, it's that time. It is the story behind it, sponsored by Signature for Soldiers.
1: Every service member has a story because sometimes your story can help somebody else survive theirs.
0: All right. And there should be a story behind it. Hold on. Let me find it real quick.
2: I got it in the teleprompter for you.
0: I got that. And the new one, the story behind it is, hold on. I believe it's this one.
1: Every item has a story. Every story connects us to a legacy that must never be forgotten. Discover the story behind it.
0: All right. So I just want to play that. We are sponsored with Signature for Soldiers. What they do is they have people sign baseball cards, sports memorabilia, and they sell that. And they get those funds for homeless veterans and other nonprofits, community session like we have. All right. So the story behind it, you know, I was wondering about this and I was, you know, for shits and giggles, I looked and I did some research and I found out that you should write a book. Maybe you're sitting around with friends. Maybe you're at work. Maybe you're having a couple cups of coffee. Somehow the conversation turns to everything that you've been through. You start telling them about good stuff. You start telling them about bad stuff. You tell them about the absolutely unbelievable stuff that your life has maybe turned. And when you're finished, somebody looks at you and says, man, you should write a book. Well, we've all heard that one. I've heard it before.
3: Nobody's ever told me that.
0: No, never?
3: No, they're like, you're such a boring, uninteresting, lame piece of shit. Nobody needs to know anything about you. Boo.
0: But here's something. Ooh. I started thinking about. Why a book? Why don't people say, man, you should make a movie? Nobody normalized looks at you and says, Netflix needs to make an 8-episode about your life. It's almost always you should write a book. So I started wondering, you know, is this one way that they're like, okay, all right, well, everybody has a story, let's move on kind of thing?
3: Before you get to that twist, yeah. Could I say that maybe the reason they say you should write a book is because you can just do that with, like, by yourself? Like, if you're going to make a movie or a TV show,
2: a big budget.
3: You need a whole production crew.
0: Maybe.
3: Actors, directors, producers,
0: Well, what's the story behind that? And interestingly, there doesn't appear to be one person that we can point to say, okay, that's the person who invented the expression. Instead, the idea developed naturally because for hundreds of years, writing was one of the most accessible ways for an ordinary person to preserve the story of their life.
3: It was like for tens of thousands of years, man.
0: Think about it. There was no Hollywood. There was no television, no YouTube, no TikTok. There weren't even podcasts where you could sit behind a microphone for 2 hours and tell your whole world what happened to you. If you wanted your experience to survive after you were gone, you wrote them down. You didn't need actors. You didn't need cameras. You didn't even need a production company. And certainly didn't need millions of dollars. Yeah, you was right, HG. You needed your memory and something to write with and eventually somebody willing to read them. And just take note that people that were really, really close to you, they probably won't read it. And you certainly don't need millions of dollars to do it. So, and that's where something interesting happened. People began writing about their own lives in different ways. We got autobiographies, we got memoirs. And although people sometimes use those two words interchangeably, they're actually a little different. An autobiography generally tries to tell the broader story of someone's life, the beginning to the present, where they were born, how they grew up, their career, their accomplishments, their failures, their major events that shaped them. Basically, here is the story of my life. A memoir is different. A memoir doesn't necessarily try to tell you everything. Instead, it usually focuses on particular experiences, period. Relationship, struggle, or transformation. A memoir says, let me tell you about the part of my life that changed me. The turning page, if you will. And that distinction matters because sometimes the most powerful story isn't everything that happened to somebody. It's the one thing that they survived. War, loss, addiction, trauma, failure, recovery, starting over. That's why memoirs can hit us a little differently. You're simply not reading someone's timeline. You're experiencing a piece of their life through their memories. And there's another reason why people write these stories, perspective. When something happens to you, you're living it inside. They don't know what you're thinking. They don't know what you're feeling. Sometimes you don't understand what it meant while it's happening. Years later, you can look backwards and connect things you couldn't see at the time. You understand why certain decisions mattered. You recognize mistakes. You recognize people who saved you. You understand moments that changed the direction of your life. And when you write those memories down, you're doing more than documenting what happened. You're asking, what did it mean? That's really the heart of a memoir. And there's something else about telling your story that I think that does matter. When you're going through something difficult, it's incredibly easy to believe you're the only person going through it. You're the only person whose military career ended and suddenly didn't know who you were anymore. You're the only person who drank too much. You're the only person who screwed up something. You're the only person whose marriage struggled. You're the only person who relapsed. You're the only person who looked in the mirror and didn't recognize the person that they were looking back. Oh my gosh, I just saw my wrinkles the other day. Jesus, I'm getting old. Then you read somebody else's story. And suddenly you think, wait a minute. Somebody else has been here. That's why I'm telling our stories matter. Not because everybody thinks they're famous or they want your sympathy, not because everybody needs their name to be in front of a book. Sometimes you tell your story because somebody will never meet needs to know how you turned out. And that's what brings us to today's guest. You know, retired United States Air Force First Sergeant Jeffrey W. Baxter, you know, he spent more than two decades serving his country. And for years, he was responsible for helping take care of airmen. When the uniform came off and Jeffrey found himself fighting a completely different war for nearly 12 years, alcohol, addiction became part of his life. There was consequences. There were setbacks. There were relapses. There were relationships affected by it. And eventually there was recovery. And, you know, you don't see that stuff on Facebook. Nobody brags about the pain. They brag about the aftermath. today, Jeffrey has taken that part of his life, the part of the people would rather hide, and he put it on paper. His book is called My Dash, The War I Fought After Retirement. And when you think about everything we just talked about, that's exactly what a memoir is supposed to do. Jeffrey isn't just simply saying, here's what happened to me. He's saying, here's what happened to me. Here's what it did to me. Here's what I learned from it. And maybe something in my story can help you so that you don't trip on your special purpose. That's why we tell somebody you should write a book. Because long before Netflix, podcasts, social media, and streaming, human beings figured out something pretty important. A life ends. A story doesn't have to. And sometimes the darkest chapter in somebody's life becomes the chapter that helps somebody else survive theirs. And ladies and gentlemen, that is the story behind it. Nice. All right. So
3: I like that. That was a really nice way to tie in that segment with the guest today.
0: Yeah.
3: Very well done.
0: Yeah. Yeah, so
3: you're kind of good at this.
0: I'm getting better at it. I want to say I'm good at it. I'm getting better at it. You know, I tell you what, before we go on to final thoughts, so I started, I don't know if you guys know the program, but Blender, do you know that program?
2: No.
0: Okay, so I'm learning how to do this animation because I created a virtual beaker, which, you know, you saw and stuff.
2: Animator, though?
0: Yeah, that's the program that you use to animate. You got to create a skull, a skeleton, and then you got to create these rigs that rig to their eyes and their eyebrows and stuff like that. And, you know, my ultimate goal is to have all of our ducks, you know, we've got 6 ducks now, all of our ducks to be virtual animation so that if there's veterans that don't want their picture shown, now they have a virtual that they can do like a talk show or anything that they want to.
2: It's like it like goes with them, their face, or is it like make it AI? Kind of thing.
0: It's not really AI because I rigged it up. Okay. It's like a puppet. It's a puppet that moves with your webcam when you're moving, arms and stuff like that.
2: Oh. So it's okay.
0: Yeah. So that's what I'm preparing, and I have Beaker and I'm gonna have boots tonight, huh?
2: It's like a VTuber.
0: Yes. Kind of thing. Yeah. Yeah. Same thing. Yep. Yeah. Uh huh. So we have that going for us. We have a couple of demonstrations of 3D printing that we're going to be doing here very in the near future for some of the local Rotary clubs. And you know, we just started an account with Zephy. So if you would like to donate 100% of your proceeds, your donations, make sure you go to our website and donate on Zephy. And ladies and gentlemen, it is that time where we're going to hit the final thoughts.
3: Might just be hidden.
0: He's just
2: in here.
0: He's just resting. It's right there,
3: next to the story book. Next to it. You're passing it.
0: There we go. I got it.
4: 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We sponsor charity events and rides to generate donations to fund the acquisition of some bikes, while direct donations make up the rest. We seek to provide a little motorcycle healing to capable vets.
0: All right. And, you know, it's a fantastic organization. Take them up on it. Go to their website, ML Project Gratitude. They give away a motorcycle to a deserving veteran every single year. It's actually turning out to be like every 3 months. They're just amazing. Check them out. Kim Thompson. We know her as Cherry Dragon. And, yeah, nominate a veteran or nominate yourself. So, yeah, great organization. All right, Caveman, what did you learn today?
2: This, you know, like the military branch's birthdays, I guess it's just kind of for, like, celebrate veterans.
0: Yeah.
2: Like people that, you know, are serving now, you got, like, a good day.
0: Yeah, and I didn't want to be Debbie Downer earlier, but, like, I don't know. Just when the Army birthday comes up, I'm not like, you know, I don't buy a round of beers for everybody at the bar, you know. It's not like the Marine birthday. You know, I think that's one of the reasons why a lot of people want to become Marines is because, you know, they longing for that togetherness. And Marines, they tend to do that a little bit more than everybody else because everybody else has a huge population. The Marine population isn't as big. It's pretty small. And, you know, it's just like people would rather go to a private school than they would rather go to a public school because, you know, it's more togetherness than separate. So I think that's one of the reasons why a lot of people go into the Marines. It's just for the family atmosphere. And like I said, I'm just not big into the military birthdays, not even the Army. But, you know, happy birthday, Air Force. Thanks to you. Our skies are clear, except the Chinese balloons that came into our neighborhood a couple of years ago. Other than that, good job. HG, what did you learn today?
3: Well, I kind of learned a new perspective, just the whole My Dash thing. Like I never considered that was really, yeah, like that dash on the tombstone is really your entire life. And that was just, again, very like just profound. Like, I can't believe I'd never heard of that before. Never considered that. That really put a lot of things into perspective for me.
0: You know, one thing that I was thinking about doing for my grave, which, you know, for me to do it, it sounds kind of creepy, but I thought about putting like a dash, like check marks and, you know, big life events that I felt that was important on my grave. But then again, I thought about that and I'm like, no. That's a lot of work. So I don't know.
3: A lot of money. Gravestones are very expensive.
0: Probably. Yeah. Yeah. Most definitely. Maybe I'll 3D print something and tell people to just glue it on. Yeah. I don't know. Hey, ladies and gentlemen, that is our show for today. We have the safety briefing. And of course, next week, if everything goes right, we'll be talking with Mike Richmond. He is the VA, writer that wrote about us, the VA, and really sparked us up. So we'll be talking with him next week. And once again, ladies and gentlemen, Beaker has a safety briefing for you.
5: Beaker's safety briefing. Never leave a grill and watch the weather. Never leave a grill unattended life jacket. Veterans in crisis, then press 1. Safety first. Beaker out.
0: All right, ladies and gentlemen, and that is the show for today. Have a fantastic weekend. Don't drink and drive. And whatever you do, we'll see you here next Friday. Because remember, we are all here for you, not for us. We're giving our veterans a voice.
6: 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We're heading down a trail where good stories dwell. It's

0: friend go and they just in a hurry or whatever, or they sold and the cigars are only 3 days done and they want to put it out. I don't see any factory it will even allow to have the cigars out before they're ready to smoke. Now, it's not 6 months, it's not a year, it's not 2 years, it's not bullshit to send to another country and have this whatever in the Himalayas with a Fuji water, you know, contemplating whatever for 3 years. That's fucking bullshit. Okay, a cigar is a cigar. When the cigar is already aged. The only thing is not aged, not no age. The only thing it is humid, because you have to spray water into the wrapper for being, you know, handable, so you can roll the cigar. Otherwise, you
1: will La moja.
0: Exacto, la moja. But that takes literally 15 days to go in and 50 days to go out. So it's 30 days. So now you want to have a 6 months, 7 months, 8 months, do whatever you want. People think that the older the cigars are, the better are. Like the wine, I said, yes, to a point. That wine, it will become vinegar sooner or later. So you better don't have your bottle of wine for 20 years waiting for you. Same thing with cigars. You have a cigar. Oh, this cigar, it tastes way better than 5 years ago. Well, that means that you don't like the strength. The strength equals nicotine. You don't like nicotine because it lost. Oh, look this wrapper. How look the color of the wrapper. Well, it's nicotine or it's because the cigar was painted. So it's too many things that people, you know, it's the cigar industry is easy to know, but very difficult at the same time and very complex. So guys, if you like a cigar, this cigar in 2 years you like better than now, and this cigar it has been ready for a smoke for a year already, is because you don't like a high nicotine content. That's all. Because so guys, the tobacco lose nicotine. That's all.
2: We have to wind down. I don't know if you guys want to stay on. We can record another hour off the air. It's up to you guys. If not, that's fine too. I'm game with that.
3: Whatever you guys want to do.
2: Whatever you want to do, if you got time, you want to hang out, that's up to you.
0: I have about 6 minutes because then talking about TPA, we have a little meeting for the TPA board members.
2: All right,
3: so, okay, cool. No worries.
2: So, guys, this is Turnbuckles and Stogie's Pod. I'm the big dog. This is the Vanilla Gorilla. We had Ishmael Olivan, BAMF, TPA, and we had Wyndham.
3: And also, Cigars. Don't forget to check out All Things Cigars. What is it? AllThingsCigars.com, right, Ish?
0: .com, yes.
3: AllThingsCigars.com. We have our page, which I think I'm going to try to use that and kind of start doing some, like, typed out reviews on some cigars. So everybody bear with us.
0: Okay, this website is 100% paid by Kathy Paterni, which is one of the board members of TPA.
3: Yes.
0: This thing, nobody can put it down. Like you can talk about cigars on YouTube, go and put it down, or the other guy, or the other guy, or the other guy. This is not. It's private. And you can do the same thing that we're doing over here. It can be done in the platform.
2: Okay.
0: So, and nobody can put you down. So it's the good thing. And the TPA members, they have it very good because I don't know how many spots still, and it was for free for the members. And yes, then it's going to be a little tiny fee for non-members. But, check it out.
2: Yeah, because I want to ask you this question real fast. So sure. You got a meeting with TPA today, or is that just a board?
0: No, today. I have with some of the board members. No TPA for everyone. It's for the members. Okay, to talk about the – not even the members, sorry. It's not just for the members. It's for the organizers of the Pensacola, which is coming in 2 weeks.
3: Right.
0: So we have a 12:30. As a matter of fact, no. Sorry, it's at 1 o'clock. It's at 1 o'clock. So, yeah, and it's okay. – yeah. It's not worth it. It's at 1 o'clock when we have it. So it's going to be the people that, you know, it's going to be Hayes Gray is part of them, Kathy's part of them, Bonded by the Leaf is part of them, and me. So it's four different entities that put together the whole event.
2: So,
0: and yes, to make sure everything is paid, everything is done.
2: I have a question. So how does Turnbuckles and Stogies get on your pod on
3: the Monday morning? Factory Reserve podcast?
0: What to the in the podcast to talk about the things?
3: Yeah, like to get on as a guest.
0: Easy. Whenever you tell me this Monday I have tomorrow I have somebody, but if you want next Monday, just let me know. It's 7 o'clock my time.
3: Next Monday is what, the 20th, which I'm off that day.
0: Let's do it. It's 7 o'clock and we just talk shit. We talk about cigars.
3: No, I tuned in last week when you had Angel on.
0: Yes.
3: And that was like that.
0: business.
3: I enjoyed it. I was out with him doing DoorDash, and I said, "Oh, look, Ish is live on Instagram," and I clicked it. Then I said, "Wait a minute." I'm like, "Hold on, that's not. I know that setup." I'm like, "That's StreamYard. Wait a minute, where is he?"
0: Yeah.
3: And then when I started doing some YouTube search, and I found it.
0: Yeah.
3: And we were watching some of the episodes, and I'm like, that's actually, it's a good idea to have as a podcast, because you can talk about your reserve club, the packs that people have gotten, and, you know.
2: So, Ish, I want you to plug your shows.
3: Yes, go ahead.
2: You got to wind down. So plug all your shows that you do, and Windrum, plug yours, and then we got to wind down.
0: Go for it.
1: 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We're on every night.
3: Yeah, I mean, I'm usually there for the most part every night with them hanging out.
1: We're on every night. We're a new brand, so we're trying to become relevant. You know what I mean? I need everybody to understand that we're not going to stop. Brakes, we have no brakes on this bus. We're free balling.
2: There you go.
0: And with us, the same thing. 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And you just Google my name. It will tell you my address and my phone number. Don't worry about it. Now, don't come late at night at 2 o'clock because you maybe get shot. Other than that, yes, knocking the door. But
3: now, real quick, do you have anything new coming out as far as cigars?
0: Hey, something coming. I just waiting for one leaf. But it's something coming, yes, before the end of the year.
3: Now, is it going to be a Robusto size, or going to be a bigger size like this?
0: It probably is going to be a Toro. It's Robusto, but it's just 1 inch longer.
3: Right. Okay.
0: It's 56.
3: Okay.
2: Yep. Well, guys, I'd like to thank you guys for jumping on here. We appreciate you.
3: And as you heard here, next Monday at 7 o'clock, the 20th, we'll be on the Factory Reserve podcast.
0: Yes, sir.
2: Check us out. And on that note, I am the Big Dog. That's the Vanilla Gorilla. We had Ishmael Olivan, BAMF, TPA, and we had Windrum Cigars Reserve.
3: Yes, I'm glad we can make the connection happen for you guys.
1: I appreciate it. Thank you very much for having me.
2: Thank you. Deuces. See y'all. New York Giants, baby.
1: Let's go.
0: Thank you, guys.
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All right, what's up, everyone? Welcome in to Inside the Hoosier Mind, brought to you by Military Broadcast Radio, helping give veterans a voice, as well as Gunfighter Beard Company. If you want a great beard, if you want from a guy who is here in the United States, he's based out of South Carolina, he's a Marine, he's got a great beard care product line. I actually just got one of his scents, the Harvest. Oh, top tier. Mulled cider, spiced rum, and cinnamon sugar donuts. It smells absolutely great. It kind of smells like a perfect fall candle. So if you want that smell, if you want to capture that fall essence, definitely check out Gunfighter Beer Co. We have an absolutely packed show today. There is so much to dive into. There's so much to get into as far as college, as far as NFL. We've had week two in college kind of come through. We've had a lot of surprises. We've even already had some firings happen. Which I think is going to be a predicator to what's probably going to end up happening a little bit later on in the season. And we're going to discuss one of those pretty in-depth with Mike Norvell. And I think his time at Florida State is coming to an end, unfortunately. We even had a couple upsets with Oregon and Michigan, or Oklahoma, both being upset by Oklahoma State and Michigan, as well as kind of some NFL surprises, too. So without further ado, let's go ahead and just dive into all of them, because there's a whole lot to talk about. As I kind of mentioned, we've already got some firings. We've got Florida State firing their athletic director, Michael Alford. He's been there since 2021. It's kind of the writing on the wall. I mean, the last few seasons, Florida State has gone 3-14 in ACC play by itself. They went from 2023, where they were 13-1. They were the division champ. They were the conference champs of the ACC, the first time, at least in the conference, the college football playoffs, that a conference champion, especially undefeated conference champion, had ever been left out. They ended up getting picked in favor of Texas out of the Big 12 at the time, and then Alabama having won the SEC. Texas only lost to Kansas State that year, I believe, and then Alabama, actually, their only loss was to Texas. So, and they weren't going to leave either one of them out. And it would have been hard to be able to justify it. So nonetheless, Florida State gets the short end of the stick all the way back in 2023. And then it just seemed to go downhill from there. I mean, they had the bowl game against Georgia. They get absolutely destroyed. I think it was like 63-3 or 63-0. That following season, they had a lot of guys transfer out. They had a lot of guys end up getting drafted in the NFL. Florida State starts off the year in Ireland that year, ends up losing, and then ends up finishing the year as a grand total of 2-10 record, probably one of the worst that they've had. I think it's the worst they had since the 70s, if I remember the date correctly. Then they follow up last season. They get a really big win. They stun Alabama at home. And it's like, okay, then they start out 3-0. It's like, all right, you know, maybe they really have turned the ship. Maybe it was just a fluke. You know, Jordan Travis is gone, but Mike Norvell can still coach. And come to find out, that was not the case. I believe they ended up finishing 4-8. They ended up losing, I think, 7 out of their last 9 games, which ultimately ended up being a really bad season for Florida State when the highlight was being able to beat Alabama. Then we come into this season. They struggle against New Mexico State in week 0. It's like, okay, like maybe it's a little bit of rust, but, you know, for a lot of, if you're a Florida State fan, for a lot of them, you're kind of sitting there going, yeah, I don't know about this. Like, we're a little bit worried that you're struggling against a school like New Mexico State. Then they turn around, and albeit it was a super delayed attempt as far as their lighting goes down there in Tokes Campbell Stadium, they were finally able to get the lights on and play SMU, and they at least kept it close. They kept it within a field goal. They were going, you know, punch for punch with them. But the other side of it, though, when you really look at it, SMU kept trying to give them that game. I mean, SMU's offense was just not moving very well, and it seemed like the guys at Florida State were truly trying to play their hearts out, but it just ultimately ended up falling short. And so they lose. I think they were off this week. And then this coming week, they have Alabama. So, but they have it in Tuscaloosa. And truly, I think this is going to be one of those. Florida State sitting there at 1-2. They've already fired the athletic director, which is not a good not a good sign if you're Mike Norvell, because that means your seat is getting even hotter, because now
the guy that pretty much has kept you around is gone. And now you're sitting here like, am I still going to be the coach? And their schedule doesn't get any easier. Because, I mean, they go to Alabama, then they host Central Arkansas. That should be a win. But then Virginia, then Louisville, then Miami. Those are all three currently at the moment ranked matchups that they have to face. And then they have Clemson, Boston College, Pitt, North Carolina State. And then they finish the year against Florida. I mean, you maybe have for sure one more win against Central Arkansas. And then after that, maybe against Boston College, maybe against Clemson because you're hosting them. But you have to go to Pitt, and it's November, so it's going to be cold. Maybe against NC State because it's the end of the year. And then Florida's going to play you hard because it's an in-state rivalry. So I don't see that ending very well as a whole. Nonetheless, though, I mean, it's kind of a – I'm not going to say a disappointing time, but it does lead to a interesting topic that has been brought up as far as basically it's like the retrial demand of coaches. And the two biggest names that are apparently probably going to be out there for this next coaching cycle, depending on whatever jobs open up, I think Florida State's going to be one of those jobs more than likely. I think Wisconsin will probably be one of the other jobs that opens up there towards the end of the season as far as who's going to fire their coach. Baylor is probably another one that I would probably keep an eye on as far as possible coach openings. And there may be a few others that are probably major surprises. But I think the three big ones will probably be Wisconsin, Florida State, more than likely Baylor. I know Clemson could potentially be up there with Dabo, but I think their buyout for him is significantly pretty damaging. If I remember seeing a math post about it, I think if they would cut him now, it wouldn't be as bad. But if they wait to try to cut him next year, his buyout value actually goes up. So I think they are stuck with him until I think 2028 or 2029 there at Clemson. So don't necessarily know if that job's going to be open yet. But who knows? We might see some guys that, they got fired, they got bought out of their contract, and then maybe they come back as far as a head coach. Maybe it's Brian Kelly. I don't know if Brian Kelly has as much just because of how he finished at Cincinnati, how he finished at Notre Dame, then he comes to LSU, and it's like, I have all the resources now at LSU. And that's great. And when you sit here and you look at it, if you look at it purely from a record standpoint, he did do a good job. Now, the bad part is it was kind of the same issue that he had at Notre Dame. He was losing big games when it mattered. It looked like the team was not well coached. The offense couldn't move post Jaden Daniels. That offense was absolutely awful. I mean, the year with Garrett Nussmeier when he first got his start was pretty decent. The defense needed a lot of help. Finally gets a good defense with Blake Baker. It has continued to improve every single season. Then last year, Garrett Nussmeier was hurt. Again, the offense was absolutely awful. Defense was still top tier. I mean, that defense was great for LSU last year, but just couldn't get it done. So I don't know if Brian Kelly gets another shot. If he does, maybe a group of six school, honestly, but maybe he's the one that tries to go to Florida State. I think, honestly, if I'm Florida State, why not try to run it back with Jimbo Fisher? I mean, at this point, what else do you have to lose? It doesn't seem like they're willing to invest in the roster for Mike Norvell. I think that ship has basically sailed. I think they've run their course with him, and I think they're done with Mike Norvell as a whole, which is kind of sad. I thought he did great at Memphis. I thought he's done great for Florida State, albeit not within the last few years post Jordan Travis. It seemed like Jordan Travis is who really made Mike Norvell there at FSU, but nonetheless. I think once they lose to Alabama, unless they just pull out some incredible victory again and win in Tuscaloosa, I think this will probably be one of the last games we see Mike Norvell coach in for Florida State. But we'll see. Moving on, though, let's talk about my favorite team because I have a little bit of bias. LSU at Louisiana with hosting Louisiana Tech. And I'm not going to spend a whole lot of time on this because there's a lot to unpack here, but there's not at the same time, if that makes sense. This is one of those games that I think Lane Kiffin kind of summarized it the most. One of the things that you have to fight the absolute hardest as a coach is complacency, is getting comfortable, is, being
having these guys absolutely be praised and told, no, hey, you guys are best. Look at what you did to Clemson. You guys should be the number one team in the country, et cetera, et cetera, et cetera. And that's all fine and great. You boost the ego, but then a lot of complacency comes into play. Then you have a lot of like, oh man, you know, they're like, look how great we are. Like, we should roll Louisiana Tech, no problem. And Louisiana Tech was absolutely not having it. And quite frankly, I do not blame them. You know, they came in, that defensive line for Louisiana Tech was absolutely fantastic. It was hard for Levitt to throw the ball. It was hard for LSU to run the ball as a whole. Really, the only thing that saved them was the fact that Levitt was using his legs quite a bit, which I know I said it before and I'll say it again. You're not going to be able to survive an SEC schedule if you keep running like that. It's just absolutely not going to happen. But I mean, this, and I want to give credit to Louisiana because they really are a good football team. They're more than likely going to win the Sun Belt. If they don't win it, they're going to be in a huge contention for it, as they should be. Nonetheless, though, I mean, the passing game, though, is really what worries me. And here's the crazy part whenever I say that. It's like I'm worried about the passing game. So far in the games that Levitt has played for LSU, passing-wise, he's thrown for a little under 600 yards, 574 yards, averages about 8.7 yards per pass, 2 touchdowns, 4 picks, 3 of them coming in this game. He's been sacked 5 times, but his rushing, he's got 23 carries, he already has 135 yards, and he's got 5 rushing touchdowns to boot. So total, 7 touchdowns to 4 picks. It's like, okay, that's really not making me sit here all warm and fuzzy. You know, the first game against Clemson, it's a better defense. I kind of expected that to maybe be a little bit rough. He was 16-28, 230, passing touchdown, a pick. Wasn't sacked at all, but he only completed about 57% of his passes. But he did have 113 yards on the ground, 2 rushing touchdowns. Louisiana Tech, a little bit better, is about 66% completion percentage, 25 out of 38, 344, 1 touchdown, but 3 picks. He was sacked 5 times. But he had 3 rushing touchdowns. So, I mean, they were absolutely getting after him. Again, hats off to Louisiana Tech because they absolutely did their job and 10 times more. I do not want to take anything away from them as far as doing that goes. It does make me worried. It makes me have a lot of question marks for Lane Kiffin for this offense as it goes. Now, obviously, we're only 2 weeks into the season. It's still a lot of getting used to guys, still a lot of chemistry being built. It's not the end of the world. But through a 2-game sample size, yes, you can run the ball, and that's absolutely great. I love to see it. You're not going to be able to do that against Texas A&M. You're probably not even going to be able to do it against this game coming up against Ole Miss. Same with Alabama, same with Texas, same with Tennessee. All of those guys you have on your schedule, you're not going to be able to do that entire time against that type of talent and against that type of quality. So I hope as the season progresses, Sam is able to kind of come into his own, maybe relax a little bit, get a little bit more comfortable in the pocket, you know. And I'm not saying he can't move. He can absolutely be mobile. You can't be running, making some of the moves that you're making, because otherwise you're going to get hurt. And there goes the season. Not saying it's championship or bust, but there's a very, very high chance. The roster is very good. There's a whole lot of money in this roster. I would hope that the contention is at least there. I just don't want Levitt getting hurt before that can even happen. Nonetheless, though, happy that LSU got the win, even though I was worried there because one of those touchdowns that Louisiana Tech scored was a 100-yard pick six. And I was like, oh, my God, please no. One game, though, that this was actually a really ugly game. And I heard people talking about this yesterday, even Monday. One of the guys I work with, he is a Mizzou fan. He was kind of tuning in and out of it. 38-21 Mizzou over Kansas. And believe me, the first half of this game was not pretty. It was not a pretty game. It was rough to watch. I kind of flipped on and off of it because I'm like, what are we doing? And it's not like I expected Mizzou to absolutely run away with it. I know Ahmad Hardy is unfortunately out due to a non-football injury. Thoughts and prayers for him, hoping that he's able to recover soon. But it was one of those, I'm sitting here watching it, I'm like, what in the world is going on right now with this game?
It was one, you know, Austin Simmons actually looked pretty good. And it was kind of weird because at least in the first half of the game, they were tied at 14-14. So I'm like, okay, the game's significantly closer than what I thought it was going to be. But the running back for Mizzou actually stepped up, Jamal Roberts. Now, Kansas apparently did not want him to run. He had 28 carries. They only had 125 rushing yards and a touchdown. But Simmons, he was 19-29, three touchdowns, 292 yards in the air. Kansas just kept turning the ball over. You know, Isaiah Marshall kept, you know, he was two picks, two touchdowns. He was 13-30. They couldn't really run the ball. Penalties also ended up ultimately hurting them too. So it was a close game. I mean, this is one of those, it's an old Big 12 rivalry. So we kind of expected this to be a little bit closer. It's just one of those, when I was looking at it, I was doing my pick, I just didn't know what to expect of Kansas. Kansas is one of those, I know the first couple of years under Lance Leopold, they had like, they were coming out the gate like 7-0. Like, oh crap. And then that's kind of died down. Obviously now with NIL, it's probably changed a little bit, but for the most part, I still never really know what to expect out of Kansas. It's one of those, and I know I'm going to be considered kind of old school. I'm thinking about it. To me, Kansas is a basketball school that happens to have an okay football program. And I know that's kind of an archaic way of thinking, but that's just kind of how I see him currently. Next game, though, the one that probably surprised me the most, Oregon falls to Oklahoma State in Stillwater. And this is after a pretty significant weather delay as far as I believe they had rain, then they had lightning in the area. So they ended up delaying this game by about an hour and a half ultimately. And it was one of those, I was like, well, I really want to watch this game because it's going to be interesting because I want to see how does Oklahoma State respond post the big loss to Tulsa. You know, more, not really big loss, but more of a disappointing loss to Tulsa. And they end up coming out. It starts out, Drew Mestemaker has like a 79-yard run against Oregon to start out the game. And I'm like, whoa, like that's kind of weird that they let that busted coverage happen. But it's like, okay, it's not the end of the world, but I'm a little bit surprised. Oregon ends up holding them to a field goal. I'm like, okay, like now Oregon, they kind of popped into the mouth. Oregon's like, wait a minute, now we're going to wake up a little bit. Oregon's not able to score. Oklahoma State goes back all the way down, and then Devon Jackson gets a 96-yard interception return for a touchdown. So they take the lead. Oklahoma State gets a touchdown. Then Caleb Hawkins, the running back, gets a touchdown. He ended up having a pretty decent day of 110 yards and a touchdown run. And then Oregon was staying pretty well in pace with them. They scored a touchdown and cut the lead back down to three. Oklahoma State started to pull away again with a touchdown. Oregon kicked the field goal. That ended the half, so they were only down by seven. And then it was just basically back and forth. And, I mean, this is one of those when I looked at it, and Joel Klatt brought this up on his show, and I thought it was a pretty good comparison. When you look at a lot of the Oregon roster, there is apparently a lot of guys that they had the opportunity, they could have gone to the NFL, and they would have gone probably pretty high picks. I don't necessarily know about first round, but they were projected to go pretty high in the NFL draft last year. And they decided, hey, you know what? Let's do one more year. Let's run it back. We're going to be experienced. We're NFL talent, basically. Let's see if we can't go win a national championship for Oregon. And they do that. And they stumbled against Boise State. And of course it's week one. We're like, well, maybe Boise State's a little bit better than what we thought. And I still think that's true. Boise State has a lot of experience. They've constantly, always through NIL or not through NIL, Boise State has been a pretty consistently good group of six school throughout the time. And we're thinking, okay, maybe Boise State's just better. Oregon's got a little bit of rust, like having to get used to things. Oregon ultimately pulls out the win. It's like, okay, ugly but tough. Like they're going to get a little bit of a test. And then they go to Oklahoma State, who you would think, okay, they lost to Tulsa, like, maybe Oklahoma, you know, they're having to really transition. They're having to kind of feel their own. And then they just pop Oregon in the mouth and they absolutely shock the entire world with a huge win over the Ducks. I'm going to say this. It dropped Oregon all the way down to, I believe, 21. Yeah, I think 21 in the AP top 25 polls. It's not the end of the world. I do think that's going to be a lot of question marks. And now Oregon is going to have to be in an uphill battle. And as long as they don't really lose another game, unless the other game is to, say, a big opponent, like if they lose to Ohio State,
or if they lose to USC. At that point, you have to hope that one of those teams does really well, because then it's a quote-unquote quality loss, which I hate that term, but unfortunately that's how it is whenever they look at the rankings. As long as they have that, they'll do better, and it's a better chance of them getting into a 12-team playoff format rather than, actually, you know, we have a couple really bad losses, and then it's a really bad time, especially because of all the talent that Oregon has, because of all the depth that they have. It's rough. Joy, I am so glad you were here. I can't believe you're Saints against the Lions. I'm not going to talk super deep into it today, but I can't believe your Saints almost pulled it out. I was sitting there thinking, I was like, man, Joy is absolutely going to roast me on Tuesday if she sees this, especially if they end up pulling out the win. Joy's going to be like, I told you so. And I have to eat crow. It's just what I got to do. Nonetheless, though, big surprise with Oregon falling to Oklahoma State. Another big upset win that I was not expecting. Oklahoma rolls into Ann Arbor, into the Big House, and gets absolutely stunned by Michigan, being able to hold out for the win 17-10. This is another one of those. It was a completely and totally ugly game. I know, Joy, just 1 point. Like I said, I thought they were going to do it at first. I was like, oh man, especially because they really started to fight back. I was like, oh, Detroit's letting them come back. Wait a minute. But speaking of the other team in Michigan, this game is what really surprised me, is the fact that it looked like John Mateer was having a hard time reading the field. And Brady Quinn kind of mentioned this, and I don't know how possibly truthful this is. I'm not saying that he's you know, telling anything other than facts. He mentioned, you know, maybe the offensive line was too tall for him, as far as him being able to see down the field, as far as him being able to make the plays. I think truly it was more of a combination of last year when we saw Oklahoma and John Mateer. We saw Ben Arbuckle and him come over from Washington State, so he kept that continuity with his coordinator. He goes to Oklahoma, it's like, okay, well, what's he going to look like? We have film on him at Washington State. Like, what's it look like when he's with a big boy team in the SEC, with a Power Four team that has true talent? And he was absolutely able to run wild. And I don't think anybody was truly expecting that out of him at the time. And, I mean, he was a Heisman favorite last year. Now coming into this year, I think because now, okay, we now have a little bit of a better idea of what Ben Arbuckle and he are going to run as far as offense goes, how the system is going to work, how we're going to ultimately end up dealing with him. It's like, okay, let's look at this in a little bit of a different light. And credit to Michigan's defense. I mean, they will not let you run the ball. And that's exactly what Oklahoma couldn't do. They wouldn't let them run the ball. And let's be realistic about Oklahoma too. Their wide receiver room, because Satania is like the only one there as far as like major wide receivers, that it's like, okay, that's the big guy. That's their number one target. Now their tight ends, Oklahoma's tight ends are great. Like, and they were cooking Michigan all day, every day. But as far as getting it to a wide receiver, John Mateer couldn't do it. So big credit to Michigan. Now, again, I do wonder offensively with Michigan, when does Kyle Whittingham potentially pull the plug and say, hey, offensively, I think we're being held back and limited by what you got. And in Kyle Whittingham's defense, this is a guy that he comes in, he's got the huge NIL price tag. Like, Michigan paid a ton of money for him to, you know, flip from LSU to Michigan. And so Kyle Whittingham, it's like, you're kind of expected to make this work. So, but it does make me wonder. It's like there hasn't been a lot of progression. There's been a lot of question marks as far as how he does it. And even still, Bryce really didn't win Michigan the game. I mean, their defense is what's keeping them in play right now, and they're making it absolutely tough. But it leaves a lot of questions as far as what does Kyle Whittingham do moving forward for the future? Because, I mean, theoretically, he is supposed to be there for the next 5 years. Now, he may not. He's a bit of an older coach. He coached at Utah for 20 years plus. Now he's coming into Michigan. He's having to clean it up. Michigan's going to get a new athletic director. Who knows how he and the new athletic director are going to go, because maybe the new AD kind of gives him the same thing of like, you're not really my guy. I didn't pick you. I inherited you from the other guy.
I don't think that'll be the case just because of obviously how well Kyle Whittingham coaches, how he is as a person. I've heard nothing but, you know, great raving reviews about him from Coach Meyer, from other people who have done interviews with him. They absolutely love Coach Whittingham. But it'll be interesting to see how does he mold the shape of this program moving forward in the future. And I think he will do a good job. I don't know how good Michigan is going to be. And even if Kyle is able to finish out his contract there, if he doesn't, no matter what the case may be, I think he is a good enough coach. He will lay a good foundation for them to be able to work with, for them to be able to have something to go off of and rejuvenate and become a successful program again. But I do wonder, when does he kind of be the parent in the room and say, hey, we do have a quarterback limitation. I know you guys spent all this money on him, but I don't think Bryce is the guy. And who knows? I'm going to give him the same grace that I gave to Sam Leavitt. I'm going to give him the same grace that I gave to Oregon. I'm going to give the same grace I get to just about everybody. It's only week two. Like, it's new guys. It's a new system. It's whole new everything as far as getting used to. So it's not to the end of the world. Now, if we get into week five and week six, okay, that's a little bit of a different story because now you've had about a month, maybe more, as far as real games, you know, true chemistry, practices are a little bit different, you know, travel tendencies are getting learned at that point. So I'm not hit the panic button yet. I'm not even saying that it's warm yet, but I do got to say, it's one thing that I think you have to really watch is how does Michigan do their offense moving forward? And another game that this one was kind of, I'm not going to say disappointing. It was disappointing in how it ended up and how the final and how it ended up finishing. Kentucky versus Alabama.

actually run away with this. Like, holy crap, they might actually have a team. And it was one of those, when I was sitting there and I was watching it, I was like, man, like, if I remember right, LSU has to face Kentucky. I might be a little bit worried about Kentucky now. Like, I was not expecting this. Like, hold on, time out, wait a minute. And, you know, the half comes, they kind of try to be cute. They do a little bit of trickery, ultimately ends up failing. And it feels like from that point forward, the momentum just swung in Alabama's favor. And then they ran with it and they never looked back. I will say this though, if there are any Kentucky Wildcat fans watching or you're listening, wherever you watch or listen, I'm everywhere as far as social media, YouTube, podcast, let me know. Comment, tell me if I suck, tell me if I'm great, tell me what you think. I accept any and all opinions, right, wrong, indifferent. I'll hear them out, I read them. I'll definitely do what I can with them. I think the future is bright for Kentucky, truly. I think Will Stein, because he's from Kentucky, because he grew up watching this team, because this is the team that he idolized as a kid, I think this will be one of those things that it works really well. And I think what people have to kind of realize is it's a little bit different when you go from being like an alumni and you come back. So like, you know, Harbaugh with Michigan, Scott Frost with Nebraska, you kind of come in and the expectations get a little bit weird because you might have had success at the college as a player. Doesn't necessarily always translate over to being a coach, and especially with all the different variables. And I feel like then the pressure is even higher because, oh, well, you were great when you were a player here. Like, you have to be great as a coach. Like, you can't stumble. You can't learn. And no matter what level you're at, no matter how high the coaching tree is, no matter how high of a, you know, hierarchy you're in as far as college coaching goes, you've always got to learn. You've always got to perfect your craft. You've always got to be able to move forward with it. And I feel like for some of these guys, because the pressure to perform so great and so quickly is there as a coach because of how they were as a player, the fan bases start to get antsy. And it's like, oh, no, we expect results right now. And for somewhere like Nebraska, they're a traditional blue blood. They've had a long tradition of winning. Now here, you know, the last 20 years or so, they've had a really bad tradition of losing. Like, they've been really bad after being probably one of the best universities in the history of college football forever, prior to the last, you know, 20 plus years or so. So I think for somebody like Scott Frost going to Nebraska, the expectations were already too high. Same for Harbaugh in Michigan. Now, he eventually got there. It took him almost 10 years, but he eventually got there. I think for Will Stein in Kentucky, because he's a fan, he's not an alumni, but he's a fan, he's able to connect and he's going to be able to relate. So a lot of that passion and intensity for his childhood team and him wanting to ensure that his childhood team is put up for the best success that he can is going to be the biggest difference maker. Now, this first year is probably going to be rough for him. Like, just full transparency, this first year for Kentucky is probably going to be really rough. When I looked at their schedule this week, they go to Texas A&M, then they host South Alabama, they go to South Carolina, they host LSU, they go to Oklahoma, they host Vandy, they go to Tennessee, they host Kentucky, and then they finish at Mizzou and then hosting Louisville. So they don't have an easy end of the schedule. Like, they had a really tough little gauntlet there. But I think if they can squeak out 5 to 6 wins, maybe even be somewhat bowl eligible or bowl contending and just have that positive momentum to build off of and just something positive post the Bob Stoops era or Mark Stoops, sorry. One of the Stoops brothers. I think once they have that positive foundation, that momentum from this season, even if it's something, you know, 7-5, I don't know about 7-5, but, you know, 5-7, 6-6. 6-6, I would say, would be like perfect because you're just right at bowl eligible. I think that would give Kentucky fans, I think they would consider that a pretty successful season. I think it gives them hope as far as building towards the future, something positive. It's going to help them as far as NIL and recruiting because, hey, you know, I was a successful recruiter at Oregon. I was a successful coordinator at Oregon. And maybe I'm the key reason why Oregon is struggling right now because they don't have me as an offensive coordinator anymore.

0: I think the future truly is bright in Kentucky. It was just unfortunately how it ultimately ended up ending. I was hoping it was going to be closer with Alabama. I hoped the entire game was going to be like the first half, but Alabama made adjustments. And fun fact, Kalen DeBoer now 1-7 whenever Alabama is trailing at halftime, his one win against Kentucky. So that's a little bit of a surprise there from Kalen DeBoer in Alabama. And of course the highlight game of Saturday, the one that probably surprised everybody the most, number one Ohio State falls to Texas. Last play of the game, basically, Texas is able to finally run it into the end zone after being down like 20-3. This is one of those I have a few thoughts and a few takeaways from this. Joey, never roll tide. Never roll tide. Of course, I do always think of the GIF, though. It's like the actual laundry tide, like containers, and it's just rolling in the wind, and it says roll tide, roll. I always try to send that whenever I have a whenever I've had an Alabama fan message me. I'm like, oh, yeah, this is my favorite GIF to send to anybody and everybody that's an Alabama fan. Nonetheless, though, this is one of those that Ohio State goes to Texas. This is a huge game. I mean, this is a huge testament game for Arch, for Julian Sayin, for Ryan Day, for Steve Sarkisian. You know, this is one of those, no matter what, this was going to be a big game. And it's kind of weird some of the conclusions that people have brought from this. Now, I will say, once Ohio State got that lead of 20-3, it was like, okay, now they're just going to play more conservatively. Like, we're just going to play not to lose kind of thing. And for the most part, it's worked. I mean, Ohio State has had one of the best defenses in the country for the last few years, between Jim Knowles, between Matt Patricia coming in, and they've had a ton of talent. But, I mean, they've lost a lot of talent to the draft. You know, Sonny Styles, Caleb Downs, you know, Jack Sawyer, all those guys left to go on into the NFL. And so now you're sitting here, your defense is good, but it's not as good. There's not those big playmakers that you had a few years ago. So there's going to have to be a little bit of adjustment. Some of these guys are going to have to learn. You know, they have to learn Matt Patricia's system. They got to get chemistry. And it's hard to replicate those quality of players that they lost. Now, Texas, on the other hand, it was one of those, at first it looked like Texas was going to be Texas. Like, man, it's the big lights. Texas is going to fall on their face again. Now, here's the thing that does make me wonder, though, because we've seen this before. I want to take you back to, I believe it was 2023. It was the last year Texas was in the Big 12. They go to Alabama, because this is when they had the cross series game with them. First year Alabama comes to Texas. A couple controversial calls. Nick Saban's there. They come to Austin. The quarterback, Quinn Ewers, ends up getting hurt. But they are like this close to squeaking out a win against Bama, albeit in controversial fashion. On the Bama side, Texas was real close to winning. So they get the win over Texas, kind of ends up as a bad season for them. The next year, Texas goes to Tuscaloosa. They get the big win. They hand Alabama, you know, BTA. And then they lose to Kansas State because they get a little bit cocky. I do wonder if Texas doesn't fall victim to themselves doing that again. And here's the reason why I say that. You beat, at the time, the number one team in the country. You beat Ohio State, you know, the team that has been your boogeyman the last few years. They stopped you from being able to go to a national championship. They, you know, beat you to start the season last year, kind of derailed things, especially considering, you know, Arch was supposed to be like the Heisman favorite. Texas was supposed to go to the national championship. They were ranked number one. Ohio State, you know, they disrupt all of that last year. So now you get the big win in pretty convincing comeback fashion. But here's where I would say I'm a little worried when I sit here and look at their schedule. Obviously, they have UTSA this week. That should be fine. Then the true gauntlet begins. You go to Tennessee. That's going to be a really solid game. Then, of course, you have Red River shortly after that. No matter how good or how bad Oklahoma is, we've seen Oklahoma dominate. We've seen Texas dominate. it's completely up in the air. You have potential for a little bit of a revenge game because you host Florida, then you host Ole Miss, then you host Mississippi State. Last year, Mississippi State gave Texas a huge run for their money. If I remember right, they took them to almost overtime. Then you go to Mizzou. Then you go to LSU. That's more than likely going to be a night game. It's going to be a little chilly. Then you host Arkansas. And then you finish the year going to Texas A&M, who is also going to be a tough opponent who you beat last year. You were their only loss up until Miami in the playoffs. So there's a lot of room for Texas to trip up. That's the only thing I would say. I would be worried if I'm a Texas fan watching Texas, knowing how Texas acts, is are they going to get basically too cocky? And is that going to ultimately end up coming back to bite them in the butt? Because they're like, oh, well, we beat Ohio State. We're the best team in the country. You did beat Ohio State. Hats off to you. Congratulations. Just don't come into every game thinking, oh, we're going to win every game now. Any given Saturday, we saw it this week with Oklahoma and Oregon. Both got upset by teams that I didn't have Oklahoma State winning. I didn't have Michigan winning. There's only a small handful of people had either one of those teams winning, and they were either – and most of them were fans or alumni of those schools. So just keep in mind, Texas, anything can happen. But let's move away from college football just temporarily and move into the NFL. Man, we had some wild NFL games. And hopefully I'm going to have a new guest come on. I gotta coordinate with him, coordinate a good time for a show and whatnot. He is actually an old teacher of mine. He and I used to love talking sports my freshman year of high school, and then he ultimately ended up getting I believe he's a principal out in California now, so really proud of him, really happy for that. He's a massive Colts fan, and I'm sure he was not happy about how this ultimately ended up as far as the Ravens at the Colts. This was one, when I first watched it and I watched the first drive, I'm like, okay, like Colts are moving down the field. They end up running in with Jonathan Taylor. He has a pretty decent day, 19 carries, just under 100 yards, 2 touchdowns. Nothing compared to what Baltimore was able to do. Like, Baltimore was crazy. Ran for over 200 yards. Lamar passed for over 300 yards. Zay Flowers, 5 receptions, 150 yards and a touchdown. You know, Derrick Henry had 3 rushing touchdowns to boot on 24 carries. Like, it was crazy how well Baltimore did. And it's interesting to see how this new Baltimore era looks post Harbaugh, but kind of same old Indy. Like, they really made Daniel Jones struggle. They stopped the run, so it forced Daniel Jones to have to, you know, rely a little bit more on the passing game. And I think by the looks of how they were playing, they didn't want to keep that narrative from last year. Like, oh, well, if we can stop Taylor, we're going to force Daniel Jones to pass. It feels like they're trying to kind of mix that up. And it was like one of the first things Daniel Jones does, throws an interception. I'm like, ah, there's the Danny Dimes I remember watching for all those years in the NFC East. He's back. It's kind of a sad time, honestly. Like, even living here in Indy, being in Indy, kind of developing a little bit of love for the Colts, it's like, man, can y'all just get the quarterback right? And kind of here's my other question. And Mike, if you're listening, Mike is who I work with, and he's a Colts fan. I know he's frustrated. I know he's got to be beyond frustrated. He's kind of brought this up. He's like, you know, why don't you start Richardson? He's like, why don't you start Richardson? He goes, one, you spend a first round pick on him. Two, if he's going to be bad, it does two things. One, you can sit here and say, hey, we spent like a third round pick on, we spent a number 3 overall pick on Richardson. We gave him a year to start. He got hurt like 3 games in. We gave him the second year. He came in. Now, obviously, he had the issue as far as him saying he's tired. He tapped out. Not a great look, but it happened. And then ever since then, his relationship has kind of gone down. He demanded a trade. I don't think he got the trade value, and I don't think he got the interest from teams that he probably wanted. Ultimately, he is still on the roster. I believe he's the backup quarterback now, if I remember correctly. So he has a chance to still improve himself, improve his draft stock. Mike brought up a good point, though. He's like, just starting. He goes, you can say you gave him another shot, another chance to start. Maybe it builds his draft stock. Maybe it doesn't. Maybe it hurts his career. Maybe it helps it because it's like, hey, he came through the adversity, he came back. Maybe he balls out. Maybe he doesn't. One, you can at least say you did. And two, if he is that bad, then you've done poorly enough to set yourself up for at least a top 10 to a top 5 pick. Maybe you can get that young generational franchise quarterback that you've been missing post Andrew Luck. And I don't necessarily disagree because to me, the Colts are one of those teams. They almost always have just enough talent. Their defense is always just good enough, and their offense is about middle of the pack. They're probably going to be sitting there about 15 to 20, not going to be making the playoffs, but not going to be having a top 10 pick. Colts are going to be right smack dab in the middle. And it's like, okay, well, what do we do from here? Like, yeah, you can get a first-round quarterback, maybe, but it's going to be a little bit of a reach if you do that. So I don't necessarily disagree with Mike. I think I'm not going to say tank. I'm not going to say try to lose every game. But at the same time, like, do you really think you're going to be able to do it with Daniel Jones? Do you really think with this roster of what you have, with Jonathan Taylor coming into his prime, with a defense that is solid, but they're getting old? Like, I didn't realize DeForest Buckner was already in his 30s. I'm like, dang. Like, I feel like he just got there and he's still pretty young. But, you know, dang. And they've lost a lot of key pieces in the secondary and whatnot. Now, obviously, they've added Sauce Gardner, but I believe they lost Rakia Sin. They lost a few guys. So it's like, man, you're kind of wasting what good talent you've got with a lot of just mediocre offense, and then your defense has to try to come in and play cleanup, and eventually they get tired. Like, there's only so much you can do, and a defense will absolutely get worn down. So definitely a bit of a disappointment. I did pick the Ravens to win just because, again, I don't trust Daniel Jones. I didn't trust Danny Dimes last year, and ultimately ended up getting proven that if you stop the run, you got to force him to throw. He's the same old Danny Dimes. Another game that was a huge surprise that makes me really worried for my other Mike Hughes, the shy kid who comes on with me. He and I both being a fan of Da Bears and having love in our heart for Da Bears. They drop almost 60 on the Panthers, but they give up almost 40. And this is one of those, when I looked at it, like, Ben Johnson is absolutely committed to running the ball. And it's funny when, now that I look at it and I watch it, and not to say that Gibbs and Montgomery are the same as Swift and Manungai, but it does seem like he kind of has that, you know, that 1-2 punch between the both of them. It feels like Swift can be a little bit more of like the shifty power runner guy, but so can Manungai. It feels like they can do a little bit of both just depending on what the situation is. And then, of course, Caleb was also able to do it with his legs. Between all three of them, they almost all three ran for 100 yards just by themselves, and just put up absolutely crazy types of scores. Offensively, I'm like, hey, that's great. Defensively, I need the defense to realize that they are paid to play defense. That's what I need. Like, I know they drafted Thieneman. They've already had injuries. Kobe Bryant's out. Thieneman's having to step in. They released a whole lot of the guys that they had last year on defense, such as Tremaine Edmonds, all of them. My stupid Bears. Hey, don't talk about my Bears like that. Da Bears. But, yeah, it was funny when I was talking to my other coworker about this. I was like, really, man? I was like, we can drop almost 60, but we don't play defense? He goes, yeah, man, who needs defense when you can score 60 points? Like, we just got to score more than they do. Yeah, the Bengals have been trying that for years now, and that has not worked out well for them. And I don't think it's going to work out well for the Bears either. Now, again, same thing. This is week one. And I say this for college football, say it for the NFL. Week one is one of the hardest to prepare for. You don't know what new schemes are going to look like. You don't know how new players are going to fit in, both free agency, draft, et cetera. New coordinators, new systems, all of that. So it's always a new year. Even if you bring all of that back and you have the same continuity, it's a different year. These guys are going to probably be a little cocky. They're going to have a little bit of, you know, a little bit of arrogance come through and whatnot. So it's not the end of the world. I'm not losing my mind over it, but it does leave me a little bit worried. It does also make me wonder how Bryce Young's career is going to pan out, because this is a loss, but I mean, they dropped almost 40 points. Like, he played about as well as you can expect your quarterback to play post benching and whatnot. So It'll be a wild year for the NFC South. Joy, I honestly, after how they played against the Lions, your Saints might have a shot. Now they do unfortunately have to, I believe, take on the Ravens coming up. But I mean, they have a shot. I mean, the NFC South is basically wide open. Tua Tagovailoa is hurt. Michael Penix Jr. is hurt. Cooper Rush is apparently hurt. Like, oh my God, how do these Falcons quarterbacks just keep getting hurt constantly? The Saints honestly looked better than what I expected them to. I think Kellen Moore there being for a second year with Tyler Shuck, a lot of that continuity has helped them quite a bit. And then Tampa Bay, Tampa Bay is still going to be there. Baker got paid. They do have some young receivers in Ibuka and whatnot. The Panthers do have an awesome logo. And I do like the Panthers color scheme. I kind of like that light blue with the black. I do wish they would update their uniforms a little bit, kind of do like a Black Panther theme, like do kind of primarily all black and then maybe have some like blue street, like blue kind of like highlights where it's like they just fade in and you see a little bit of blue whenever the light hits it correctly. I feel like that'd be badass. But this is also coming from a colorblind guy. Poor old Aints. But nonetheless, though, this ended up actually being a better game than what I thought. This game, though, was probably, to me, the steal game of the weekend as far as you got a little bit of everything. You had two quality teams, knockout punches, blow for blow on each other with the Bills and the Texans. The Bills finally get a win in Houston for the first time, I think they said, in 20 years. Sorry, I have to sneeze and hope I don't sneeze while I'm on here, but I feel it. You know, I feel I look weird on camera as I'm trying to sneeze, but I can't. And this is one, it seems like, and it was brought up earlier on First Things First, and I liked the take that they gave on it. It feels like Josh Allen is playing completely loose. Like, he's not being restricted. He's not being held back. And obviously, Joe Brady, I think, is still helping call the plays. I don't think that has changed. I don't think his offensive system has changed at all. But it does make you wonder, with Sean McDermott at the helm, how much did he limit Josh Allen? Because now it seems like Josh Allen kind of has this honey badger, like, eh, I don't give a F kind of mentality and attitude, and he's just going to go for it and do it. And one of the plays that he did, the first time he ends up, you know, incomplete pass, but then they do the exact same play again. They ultimately end up getting the touchdown that wins the game. So it will be interesting to see how this looks. It looks like his connection with DJ Moore is already solid, which he's needed. I mean, the thing I wonder, and the thing that again makes me worry, just because how we've seen history repeat itself, when he had a solid receiver like Stephon Diggs, the Bills were dangerous and they just kept going and kept going. Kind of the same with anything. Eventually, teams kind of learn tendencies. They learn chemistry. They get used to it. You know, maybe he gets double teamed. Maybe he gets double covered. Maybe he doesn't. This is kind of the chance for Shakir as well as, you know, Keon Coleman to really step up and make those plays, as well as Kincaid and Knox at tight end. But I mean, they look great with DJ Moore. But can they sustain that? Now, on the other side for the Texans, I feel like C.J. Stroud did about as well as you can do and as well as you can ask. Now, obviously, towards the end of the play, they had a chance to, you know, go down there, potentially get the game-winning touchdown. He ends up getting the ball knocked out of his hands in kind of a crazy fashion. It was a fumble, and the Bills recovered it to win it. But I do hope and think that he's going to be able to bounce back. I don't know what it is. I don't know. I'm not going to say he's cursed, but it does seem like there's some type of a funk there. Like, ever since his rookie season where he did absolutely great, it's like teams have just figured him out and solved him and just keeps making his life absolutely miserable. And I'm like, what in the world? But we'll ultimately see how it ends up being. But this was a great game overall. I couldn't be upset at this game even if I tried. The game that I was happy that they lost, but I was mad because it cost me a pick and potentially being right when I made the pick. The Packers go to the Vikings. Murray gets hurt with a concussion. It was kind of a dirty hit. But then Carson Wentz comes in, ultimately saves the day for Minnesota after they were down pretty big, makes the comeback win 39-22. And it was kind of funny when I talked about this in the offseason with a few people. I got a lot of weird looks when I was like, man, I think Carson Wentz should be kind of considered for this. They're like, no, we're not worried about Carson Wentz. I'm like, ah. I don't know, man. He played really well for him last year, and then he got hurt. It's the same system. It's still Kevin O'Connell. It's still the same guys. Like, he balled out. Like, I really think they need to be kind of considering giving him the option. And, of course, it was between Kyler and it was between J.J. I don't even think Wentz was in the consideration, which I'm like, you know, to each their own. I watched Wentz for many years when he's in Philly. I watched him here for the year he was in Indy. I thought he did great for Indy, honestly. And then they ultimately end up trading him away. I'm like, yeah, I mean, okay. Again, not what I would do, but I didn't think he was that bad. But no, I mean, I think he's great. I think he's learned a lot. I think he learned a lot going to Kansas City under Andy Reid, under Mahomes. Then he comes there to Minnesota, filled in great for him last year, filled in great again. Will it maybe lead to him getting another shot somewhere? I think it's possible. Now, the biggest factor he has against him is he's old. But I mean, he led him to a victory. And I mean, I still think the Vikings are going to be in pretty good, you know, stages because I mean, Murray, the first play, he throws an interception. But they're better than when they had, you know, 9 in McCarthy, like, you know, Mike Hughes and I said they were going to be. And then, of course, the one last night that was probably the biggest and a little bit of a, I would say, disappointing game was the Chiefs and the Broncos. This one I say disappointment because I expected it to be closer. I expected it to be better. Mahomes coming back from an injury, what was that going to look like? Bo Nix coming back from an injury, what was that going to look like? It looked like the play calling for Denver was a little off offensively, and then defensively it was like Denver couldn't make a tackle to save their life. I don't know what happened with that. I don't know why that was ultimately the case, but that's just what it looked like as a whole. But I think the Chiefs may be back as far as being able to run the table. Now, again, it's week one. There's a whole 16 more games that they got to play, plus the playoffs. So I'm not going to, you know, sit here and say it's theirs to lose at this point. But now that they have a legitimate rusher and Kenneth Walker and then even the rookie and Emmett Johnson, I mean, and it looks like Travis Kelce, if this is going to be his last year, he had a great first game. I don't know if he's going to be as big of a downfield threat as he once was, but I mean, short yardage and whatnot, I feel like he's going to be kind of more of a traditional tight end. Like, he's got good hands. He's going to be there for Mahomes, kind of get those quick little short first downs, and he'll make it happen. But yeah, I mean, this is a little bit of a disappointment. And we'll have to see what Denver ultimately looks like as the year goes on. We'll go back to college football, though, because there are going to be a few kind of big games. There's one in particular that I know Joy and I are both going to be watching. And if anybody who follows college football probably knows, we may all be watching. There are a few, though, that I wanted to highlight as far as being bigger games that I think are going to be of interesting note. Kentucky at Texas A&M. How does Kentucky respond? It's going to be a road trip game. They're at Kyle Field. Texas A&M looked great against Arizona State last week. I mean, it was one of those Arizona State I felt like kind of had them on the ropes, and then Texas A&M's defense ultimately ended up bailing them out. They got a pick. They got a fumble return for a touchdown, which ultimately ended up letting them pull away. But, I mean, for a while there, Arizona State was keeping it close. I was like, oh, man, this might be a little bit of a dogfight. I don't know about Texas A&M right now, but they ultimately ended up pulling away. Kentucky rebound post-Alabama, because, again, they look great in the first half. If they can play four full quarters of what they did in the first half against Alabama, this will be an ugly game. Now, I don't know if they can replicate that, and I don't know if they can sustain that for four quarters. But ultimately, overall, I think they look really good. I'm taking TAMU in this one, but I do want to see how this game ultimately ends up going. Yeah, the game where we might see Norvell's last as the head coach of the Florida State Seminoles. Now, it's not guaranteed. I just think the likelihood is very, very strong. Florida State travels to Tuscaloosa to take on number 10 Alabama. Alabama, they struggled against Kentucky in the first half. Like I said, Kentucky was on fire that first half, but then after that it was like, okay, they were running the ball well. Keelon Russell looked a little bit more comfortable. I still have a little bit of question marks on Keelon. Now, I know it's his second game starting. You know, he's going to have kind of an up and down season a little bit. You know, they're kind of getting into their own, feeling their own system and whatnot. So I have a little bit of questions, but I'm not completely, unfortunately, counting the tide out yet. Like I said, I think this might be Mike Norvell's last game as the Florida State head coach. We'll see, unless they get some big upset win that might save him. But I highly doubt it, but who knows, maybe some of these guys rally and they play for the coach and they get another upset win and they shock the world by beating Alabama twice. And they even beat Alabama at home. I'm going to pick Alabama to win currently at the moment, but you never know. We'll see. One that I did mention, if you watched the show before, I mentioned this actually when I was going through some of the breakdowns as far as like some of the top 25, who I think is going to win, who I think is going to face who in the championships and whatnot. These two teams is who I think most everybody else has playing for the ACC against Miami. I think everybody has Miami just as the runoff favorite to at least be in the ACC championship. And then one of these two teams, I think, is going to be the one to face them. Because, I mean, Louisville, they had the tough test against Ole Miss. I mean, kind of the same thing. That first half was just ugly. The second half, they were fighting tooth and nail. They competed really well against them. SMU, I have a little bit more questions on just because of how they played Florida State. Now, ultimately, I think they faced UC Davis at home. They got a dominant win there. Wasn't really worried about that. But kind of struggling against Florida State. I'm not saying that makes me leery because I don't want to, you know, completely down Florida State, but it does make me a little bit uncomfortable because, like, how are you struggling against Florida State? But same thing. It was the first game of the season for SMU, having to knock some of the rust off, getting into the groove of things. Obviously, they had the weirdness as far as not having the coaching calls and the helmets. They had to go by signals for the first little bit, and then they finally got it back. But that offense really struggled. And I don't know if it's just because everything was thrown off at the beginning of the game, so that just kind of followed through for the rest of it. But it does make me wonder. It makes me a little bit worried. I think I picked Louisville in this to win just because of how well they did. I think I picked Louisville in this. I'll have to go back and check, but I think I picked Louisville. And then, of course, the last game, the biggest one for this weekend, the Lane train returns to Oxford to take on Ole Miss, number 7 LSU at number 8 Ole Miss. This is one when I'm sitting here and I was making my picks for this. I picked LSU to win just because I'm going to be a biased homer in this one. I'll fully admit that I will be a biased homer. When I watched the Louisville game, and again, at least in the first half, that offense was really struggling. Now, again, they made adjustments in the second half. Trinidad Chambliss did great. Now, Kewon Lacy was out. He got hurt that game. I don't know how well they did against Charlotte as far as, like, running the ball and whatnot. I could probably look at that real quick while I'm still on the air. But it does make me wonder, what does their offense look like? And it's ESPN. I thought somebody had joined the show. I was like, oh my God, who is that? So against Charlotte, Ole Miss won 41-9. Trinidad Chambliss 23-26, 225, two touchdowns. Okay, so Kewon Lacy did come back. 13 carries, two touchdowns, 87 yards. So, and it's not like I expected them to have, you know, a crazy time like beating Charlotte. It's not like I expect anything crazy. Like we can be realistic about it. But it does make me wonder. And against Louisville, looking at the stats, Chambliss, he's 21-36, three touchdowns, a pick, 336 passing yards. Kewon Lacy, 17 carries, 61 yards and a touchdown. So Louisville's defense really, really held them in check. Now, the benefit, LSU does have a really good run defense. Like, LSU's run defense has probably been one of the best things about this defense so far this year, has been their ability to stop the run. Now, stopping the pass, a little bit more of a question mark. And again, I said at the beginning of the show to start it as far as how they faced off against the Louisiana Tech, and I'll say it again, it's all this. I am worried about how Sam Leavitt throws the ball. He does not protect the ball a lot. He puts it in harm's way as far as trying to force throws. You know, obviously there's a couple deep shots that he took against Louisiana Tech. Some of it was just off chemistry with the wide receivers. One of them with Phillip Wright. He just completely dropped it. And of course he had the big one to Watkins that ultimately ended up letting him pull away a little bit. But between him throwing, and then the thing that is his biggest strength is also what makes me worry, him running the ball. And it's not because I don't like the dynasticity. I love it. He's dynamic. I love how what he does. I love it. I think it's great. You're not going to be able to do that for a full SEC schedule. You're especially not going to be able to do that in this game where Ole Miss is absolutely coming out for blood. Like, they are coming out to make a statement against Lane. They want to come out to, you know, ultimately embarrass Lane and make him regret leaving Oxford to go to LSU. So this is one when I'm sitting here looking at it, I'm like, yeah, y'all are really going to have to fight hard. And Sam's going to have to play a clean game. Like, it's just going to have to be what it is. I do hope that now that it's here this week, that maybe some of that focus was more on Ole Miss during the Louisiana Tech game. So maybe this game is going to be a little bit cleaner. Maybe we see a little bit more of what we saw against Clemson. Cause that sometimes happens too. It's like, you know, we've seen teams struggle, because they're focused on next week's game instead of the current game they have in front of them because this opponent doesn't really matter. And that's possible. That happens a lot. I'm hoping that doesn't happen here. Like I said, I'm picking LSU because this is a biased homer. I wouldn't be surprised if Ole Miss is able to take away the win, though. I think currently in this game, they have LSU favored. So according to ESPN and DraftKings, okay, so DraftKings has the spread. They have LSU favored by 3 by a field goal. And ESPN's matchup predictor has LSU winning by a 65% margin, which is kind of crazy, because that is not what I would expect to happen. But nonetheless, though, I'm excited for this game. I want to see how it goes, because ultimately, and people may not agree with this, I think this is truly going to dictate how the rest of the season ends up going for LSU. Like, and a lot of people have said that as far as how they think the season will ultimately finish will be what happens with this game. Because if they win, that momentum, I think, will carry them very far. If they lose, it's a weird combination of, I don't know if Lane is going to respond with even more anger and just ultimately try to whip everybody, or if it's going to kind of throw things into a loop because everybody's going to feel like, man, we should have beat them. We were trying to beat them for him and we just couldn't. So I'm not going to say this game is going to answer all questions. I'm not going to say it is going to be the determining factor, but I do think it's a big step in seeing how this ultimately ends up finishing for LSU this season. But I appreciate everybody tuning in. Absolutely love and appreciate all of y'all for doing that. If you could, please like, please share, subscribe, whatever you got to do. It's free. I don't make any money off of this. If that's what you're worried about, you're not paying my bills. I go to work every day. This gets me absolutely nothing as far as money goes. I just do it because I love to talk sports. It's one of my favorite things to do. For a really long time. And leave me a comment. If you like it, tell me what you like. If you don't like it, tell me what you don't like. If you want to roast me. I'll roast back. I'll absolutely do it. Appreciate everybody for tuning in. Joy, absolutely love you as always. Appreciate you tuning in. Big shout out to Military Broadcast Radio as well, who help give veterans a voice. And again, check them out. 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Definitely check out all the great hosts we have through mbradio.us. 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Like I said, the Harvest, Harvest is top tier. 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It's all natural ingredients. 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You can get that discount code for, I think, 20% off. And you don't even have to use nothing in my name. You got nothing in my name. But definitely check him out. He's great. But appreciate everybody. Love everybody. Again, like, share, subscribe. 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
7: 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Thank y'all for joining tonight, man. 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Go check it out and see what you can find. Let's get right into it. So, excuse me. Also, so today we're going to be talking to the dreamers, the leaders, the parents, the entrepreneur, the believer, the purpose-driven person. And tonight we're going to be talking about the fortitude to finish, the strength to keep going when the motivation runs out. So, when you start something, it's exciting. It's new, it's fresh, it's like you want to tell everybody about it. You want to, hey, I'm writing this book. Hey, I'm starting this business. Hey, I got this podcast. Hey, I got this YouTube channel. Hey, I got this trucking business, whatever, book, don't matter, whatever it is. You want everybody to know about it, right? Everybody. But what happened when when the excitement disappears? When people stop clapping, like, okay, good for you. Now, where the product at? What happens? What happens when the assignment becomes difficult, expensive, lonely, because it's going to be lonely, inconvenient, and painful? What happens when that motivation is no longer enough? What happens? You need fortitude. You need fortitude. For the people who don't know, fortitude is the courage and the strength to continue through difficulty, adversity, discomfort, and delay. It is the inner determination that says, I'm tired, but I'm not finished. I may need to rest, but I will not surrender. I may have to change my strategy, but I will not abandon my assignment. How many of y'all out there has been in this place? I know I've been in it numerous times, you know, with starting Man Talk 133, building out the brand, you know, going into the clothing line side of things, fashion side of it. You know, I even designed shoes before, y'all. So is you got to have the fortitude to finish. And the scripture that I want to, you know, give you guys tonight is Galatians 6:9. Let us not be weary in well-doing, for in due season we shall reap if we faint not. So let us not be weary in well-doing. If you don't know what weary means, don't be weak. That would it be. Basically, that's what it means. Don't give up. Don't quit. You know what I'm saying? Because sometimes you're gonna become tired. I'm telling y'all now, this is, you know, sometimes it's a push. Even now, and I've been doing this show for, I would say, 2 years. And sometime now it's a push, because as a creators, you're going to hit a wall as content creators and as creative people, you're going to hit a wall where you just, you run out of ideas, or you run out of just, and you got to reinvent yourself. Not saying that you like the talent, not saying that you are not a creative, still not a creative person. Every person hits that wall where they top out sometimes. And that's when the fortitude to finish kicks in. You know, I was talking about this not too long ago, that, you know, as content creators, you got to pause, reset, and know why you started doing this from the beginning. So you don't need another opportunity. You need the discipline to develop and finish what you already got in front of you. So some people have started, man, probably 10 or 12 different things and still ain't finished one of them yet. They just got, you know, I started this and then, you know, I know I can do this too. But then you just got like all these different ideas and things that are just in place, but none of them are finished. None. So now you're sitting like, man, 5 years later, got all these great ideas and still ain't finished one of them. And then that puts you in a frustrating position because you're like, now, I mean, people expecting me to do this. Now I don't have the fortitude to finish. So the word for the night, y'all, is finish. You better finish. You better finish. So most people love the beginning. They love the takeoff. They love they feel with possibility and just endless ideas, and they're just flowing all over the place. And I know the energy is high, the vision is high. They can see clear. They just got it all, right? You start a business, you imagine like, you know what, man, I start this business. I ain't got to get up and do this 9 to 5 or whatever your schedule is. I work for me now. But then when they get into the business, they understand that it's going to be longer than a 9 to 5. It's going to be a whatever before you open to hours after you close. So some days you may be in there 15, 16 hours. Who knows, right? You begin a workout and you imagine my body is going to be, you just wait and see. To all the people who doubted me, wait until you see that there's new body. And then you get into the workout. Muscles get a little sore. Like, ooh. Man, my arm's sore. And you know, I think I may have overdid it at the gym. And guess what? You quit. So I normally tell people when you start working out, start where you can start. Don't start where somebody's been doing it for 7, 8 years, because you're going to put yourself in a bad position. Start where you can start. Excuse me, work your way up. You accept the new assignment and imagine the impact. Like, you know what? Well, they put me in this position. You watch how I turn this company around. I'm telling you, you wait. And then they give you the assignment. And then guess what? It's harder than what you thought. You're like, oh boy, this is way harder than what I imagined. But you got to have the fortitude to finish. You're writing a book and you imagine holding the book up as a bestseller. You know what I'm saying? The New York Times bestseller. Everybody think they book going to be the bestseller when they write it. Everybody hold it up. It's going to be a best-selling book. And then when you in there writing it, you get writer's block. And then you can't remember how to finish you get stuck in a chapter for 2 years. I'm just like, you still stuck in that same chapter for 2 years? And let me tell y'all something. So y'all won't think it's just y'all. You know, I got a book I've been working on for a minute. Another one, I ain't gonna lie. And it's tough. It's tough because I'm gonna tell y'all why. So I started writing a book, right? And I typed all this up in my computer. And then I lost the stuff that I wrote. So now I got to go back and retype everything I typed and add some other stuff to it. So don't get weary and don't faint. You got to have a fortitude to finish. I'm talking to myself tonight, too. I got to have a fortitude to finish this book that I'm writing, that I'm working on, that I've been, you know, that I was working on, and I put it to the side. You know what I'm saying? So I got to go back and pick it back up. You know what I'm saying? But eventually, every beginning enters what is called the difficult middle. The middle is where the excitement fades, but the finish line is still far away. You can finish it, but it's the finish line. You're like, it's just like running, you know, running the race. You know, you still see you can see the finish line, but just like, bro, this is I'm burnt out. I can't do it. You've invested so much. Let me say it like this. Let me give y'all some hope, right? If you invested money in it, do you want to lose your money? Absolutely not. You want to keep pushing so that you can go ahead and get a return on your investment. So don't quit. I don't care how big or how small, right? I'm just trying to motivate y'all tonight. Tonight is about the fortitude to finish. Fortitude to finish. You got to have it. You got to have it. Now, the middle is where you start asking yourself these questions, because the beginning is exciting. It's just like, yo, it's so exciting. I got this idea, and I got this, the book cover. You didn't got the book cover done before. You didn't got the book, a page written in it. You kind of like, you motivated, you happy. But this is where the middle is. When you start, did I make the right decision? Did God really tell me to do this? That's the one where people start, they're looking for an excuse to get out. Did God really tell me to do this? Because I don't know. They said God make things easy. You know, I don't know if God told me to do this. Am I wasting my time? Why is this taking so long? I can tell you why it's taking so long. It's taking so long because of you. You got to push. You got to push. It's like having It's like women having babies. You got to push the baby out. And some babies ain't going to just come out. You got to push them mugs out. It's just like this right here. Like, why is it taking so long? Because of you. You got to stand in the mirror, look at yourself like, hey, you know what? It is me. I am taking too much time with this last chapter. Even if you got to write it and then go back and read through it and see what you left out. Just you. Trust me. Why is it taking so long? It's you. Trust me. And when you start it, you got to finish it. Why does it seem to be easier for everybody else? How you know it was easy for them? Y'all looking at the finished product. The finished product always looks easy. You know what I mean? Like when somebody finished something, you don't know what they've been through to get to it. You know, so they got like 4 or 5 books, but you don't know, you know, how, you know, the process. Now, some people, you know, they do have what they call the scribal anointing, that they can, you know, they just write books. They just can write them. But everybody ain't got that. So, you know, it may look easy to you because you're looking at the finished product. But it may not be easy for them when they was doing. They may have been in the same spot that you're in, you know. You never know, right? Why am I working so hard without seeing any results? Let me tell you, from like being working out for the last, I don't know, 5 years. You and being married for the last 27 years, you're going to get out of it what you put into it. You can go in the gym just to say you're going in the gym. And that's what the results you're going to get. You just going in the gym, sitting there on the thing. You do a couple workouts and then you get on your phone and then you start texting. And then you know, people call you while you're in the gym, you talking. And before you know an hour gone by, you have done hardly 0 workout. So I'm telling you now, listen, you have to. have the fortitude to finish, y'all. That's the only way you're gonna, that's the only way you're gonna get the results you need or want to see at the gym or anywhere else. Were you writing a book, a business, or whatever you put into it, marriage, whatever, what you get out of it. I'll be right back after the break, y'all.
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7: 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Fortitude to finish. 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If you're trying to do anything and finish it, you have to have the fortitude to finish it. You ain't got fortitude. You ain't got fortitude. You in trouble. I'm sorry. You're might as well just go and quit now. Don't forget, in the beginning of the show, I said, check out the platform. Don't forget to check out Man Talk 133 Apparel Company.com. Check it out. Go see what I got, y'all. Y'all might find some of y'all like, I don't know. All right, so now this is, we're talking about the middle. So the middle is where many good dreams are buried, where people have dreams, but they get buried right in the middle stage. So they left the finish line and they get middle way to race, right? And the finish line is so far away, they don't want to push to get to the finish line, so they kind of like, you know, I just rest here for a minute, you know. But you can't, because listen, the middle is where the dream, where dreams get buried. Not because the dream was impossible, but the dreamer was unprepared. You are unprepared for the pressure between promise and completion, right? The promise is, well, you know, boy, I know I can do this. This is my thing. I know I can. But when the pressure comes and you start spending money and you start, you know, investing, because you're going to have to invest in yourself, y'all. I'm sorry. You're going to have to invest in yourself. I understand OPM, other people's money. But if you don't have enough, if you don't believe in your dream enough, who else going to believe in it and want to invest in it? You got to invest your own. You got to. We love to celebrate people at the finish line, but we rarely see what they survive in the middle. If you can make it through the middle, you'll be just fine. Like, for example, and I keep going back to this radio show, right? And the radio show, shout out to Joe, MBRadio.us, Military Broadcast Radio, for giving Man Talk 133 a shot, right? But the YouTube channel was first. And people got to understand, you're always gonna start with one. You're gonna start with one subscriber. People look at all these other channels and they see, you know, the 10 million and the 100,000 and the 50,000. They see the little plaques behind them and all this other stuff like that. You gotta start with one. You gotta start with just one. Once you start with one, then you can grow it. started with one. Now I think I'm at about 17,000 subscribers, and it's still growing. Not where I wanted to be, but hey, it's, I didn't quit. I ain't quit in the middle. I kept pushing. You know what I'm saying? So we see the successful business, but we don't see the years when the owner struggled to attract customers. This is what I was just saying. You don't see what's in the middle of, you see the finished product. It's like marriage. We see a strong marriage, people been together 60 years, but we don't see like the conversations, the heart.

never had no issues. And they're going to be like, well, dog, if I ain't had no issues, what we going through must not be an issue. We're going to just push right on through that and just fuss through it and fight through it and all that, because nobody told them that that's an issue. So you got to, if people that been through these marriages, y'all got wisdom, give it to the people, man. Like, you know, like you've been married for 50, 60, 70 years. Tell people how you got to the 50, 60, 70 years instead of just saying our marriage was great. I'm gonna tell you right now, one of the best decisions I ever made. And, you know, we just here now. How you get there? You know what I mean? So people need to know this type of stuff. You see a successful ministry, you know, pastors have, you know, 30, 40 year anniversaries, but nobody see when they was in there where it was just him and his wife and his one, two kids and mama-in-law and, you know, and you know, the one guy that said, you know what, I ain't got nothing to lose. I might as well go in here with him anyway. You know, I ain't got nothing to lose, so let me go see what's happening. And yeah. Being one of the best decisions the guys that ain't got nothing to lose ever made. You know what I mean? They don't see the empty seats. They don't see the rejection. They don't see the criticism. They don't see none of that when people trying to grow different things. But what they all have in common is the fortitude to finish. You know, you see people with degrees, you know, like 5 degrees. I want 5 degrees. Man, I wish I could at least get, let me get 1 degree. You know, and guess what? Guess what ends up happening? They don't see the late nights. They don't see the investment. They don't see the sacrifice. They don't see the wear and tear on your body. They don't see the times people want to quit and say, you know what, man, forget this. I don't want this degree. This degree sucks. I don't want it. People don't see that. You know what I mean? So we got to stop looking at the finished product. And people see it. People do it all the time. They see people on the highway. You know what? This old got a Lamborghini or Ferrari or they got a Rolls Royce or a Bentley. You know, I want one of them. I want what they do. A lot of sacrificing. Now, granted, some people were born where the parents did all the sacrificing and the kids just reaped the benefits of the sacrificing. But somebody had to sacrifice. You get it? We see championships, how these guys, football, basketball, baseball, hockey, WNBA, all of these. We see all these championship, it looks so easy to us, but the sacrifice, the injuries, the losses, the people being away from home and, you know, all these things like that, you know what I'm saying? Being away from missing birthdays and all that stuff like that, but they just see the championship, them holding up whatever championship they are. Let's use LeBron James for an example. I know a lot of people don't like LeBron, right? But him and Tom Brady have longevity. It's because they have the fortitude to finish. They wanted to keep playing. LeBron's still playing. I think he, 21, 22 years in. Tom Brady played, 20, 21 years or whatever he played. And they just had the fortitude. They loved what they were doing. But people look at the finished product, how LeBron can, you know, do what he do, but they don't look at how many shots and stuff he put up. So y'all get what I'm saying? I ain't gonna be repetitive about that, but y'all get it. Motivation says I feel like doing it. Discipline says I'm going to do it whether I feel like it or not. You motivated, you know, you got motivation speaker can make folk, you know, get them $100,000, no problem. They motivated. Yes, I'm motivated. I believe I can do this. You know, I'm going to sell this $100,000. And then after the motivation wear off, they got to have discipline. Because now you done dropped $100,000 in something. So you got to be able to keep going. Fortitude says, even under pressure, I will remain courageous, disciplined, and faithful to the assignment. Fortitude does not mean you never feel fear. You never feel fear. You're going to feel fear. And these, I'm telling you, when you put up a video,

0: or you put out a book, or you put out a design like your clothing or whatever it is you're doing, the fear hits about, hey, you know what? I wonder if I should have dropped that. Ain't nobody gonna buy that. You start playing all these thoughts in your head, like, you know, I don't know if I should have did that because ain't nobody gonna buy it. Ain't nobody gonna watch it. Ain't nobody. Then you turn on to go check on your stat, your analytics, and you see like one subscriber or one view or whatever the case may be. But you gotta keep going. Keep going, y'all. I'm telling y'all now, it's gonna be worth it. I'm telling you, it's going to be worth it. Fortitude does not mean you never experience doubt. You're going to doubt. You're going to want to quit. You're definitely going to do that. I'm telling you. Do not make a permanent decision during temporary moments of exhaustion. Let me say that again. Do not make permanent decisions during moments of exhaustion. If you're tired, put it down. Step away from it. And then come back. That's all you got to do. Do not, in the middle of you being frustrated, say, I quit. You know what? I hate this. I should have never started this. Don't do it. I'm telling you, you're going to miss out. Because if you have a vision and an idea, and you see what the vision, you see what it's supposed to look like. Just imagine this. What a Walt Disney guy. What if he had quit? Y'all want to be going to Disney. We're going to be going to Disney World to see Mickey and them. You know what I'm saying? He had a vision and he just saw it. And then it's still growing out so many years. If Steve Jobs had a quit, y'all wouldn't be on the Apples and the Macs, the iPhones. So you can't quit, y'all. Do not make, and I'm going to say it again, do not make a permanent decision during temporary moments of exhaustion. Don't do it. I'm telling y'all. So sometimes the vision is not wrong. The strategy needs to be changed. Like, you can have a vision and you're like, you know, I wonder why I ain't getting this, I ain't getting that. And this happens a lot in the social media space, because that's where I'm in, you know, the kind of social media space and the radio space and stuff like that. So If this is not the vision, is the vision you're supposed to have, but the strategy got to change. Your marketing may have to change. Your thumbnails may have to change. Your the way you're looking at things may have to change. You may have to be like, hey, you know what? You know, maybe I should start looking at it this way, or maybe I should market it a different way. Maybe this is not the lane I need to be in. Maybe I need to change my niche and where I'm recording and try something different. Maybe I'm not a clothing designer. Maybe I need to try something else. Maybe I'm pushing this design thing, right? That's not for me. You know, maybe I need to, you know, look at, I don't know, just designing, drawing designs and selling them. Maybe that may be your strategy. Your strategy may not be making them. It may just be designing them. It may not be selling them. You design them for people, you know, and then you become one of the biggest designers because your designs are crazy out there and everybody love them. So maybe you need to change your strategy, y'all. We'll be right back after the, I will be right back after the break, y'all.
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4: Opinions expressed in this program are those of the speakers and do not necessarily reflect the views or positions of any entities they represent.
0: Welcome back to Man Talk 133, where men unite. Yo, we're in the building talking about the fortitude to finish. You gotta have it. You got these great ideas, and they running through your mind 100 miles per hour. And you just grab a handful of these ideas, and then you don't finish none of it. That's not what you need to be doing. You need to be grabbing these ideas and finishing it, because I gave you, told you, in the middle is where most of these things are buried, where you don't finish it. It's just what it is. You can see the end line, you know, the beginning, you see the finish line, but the finish line is so far away, right? So I'm just saying, don't quit. Military veterans understand when you accept the mission, you got to go and finish the mission. It requires preparation, teamwork, focus, and endurance. If you don't have that, don't go join the military and plan messing with people. You get a lot of folk killed out there because you don't have the fortitude. You get in the middle of it because you know why? When you talk to the recruiter, boy, they had their uniforms nice and pressed. Ooh, they was clean, gig line straight. Boy, I'm talking about they talking smooth. They got the collars laid down, all that, shoes shined. And you're like, yo, I think I want to do that. I really do think I want to do that. And then you join them based on an emotion because you like, you're motivated because of the recruiting, because of the uniform. Motivated. I want that uniform. And then when you get the uniform, it requires, I'm going to say it again, preparation, teamwork, focus, and endurance. If you don't got that, and I did say you, if you don't got that, don't go playing with the military. Let the people that really want to be in the military go be in the military. It's a serious job, y'all. It's very serious. You got the man on your left, the right, front, behind you, counting on you not to make stupid decisions that get everybody killed. So it's serious. And you got to have the fortitude to finish the mission. You can't get in the middle of a mission and quit. Go to basic training. You're wasting everybody's time. You get there, and just because you got to do, if they push you to do 5 more push-ups, you quit. I can't do it. And they just trying to see how far you're going to go. You know, how much you're going to push yourself. How much fortitude you got. And y'all quit before it even starts. Don't do that. If you know it ain't in here, if it ain't in here, it ain't in your heart, don't go messing with the military. Leave that alone. Leave it to the real people. You know what I'm saying? I'm a military veteran, so I can speak on it. I'm just saying, don't go playing with people and wasting folk time. A truck driver understands that you get to your destination mile by mile. You got to understand that you could be sitting there holding this wheel for hours. You might run into traffic, construction. You may have to take this big truck through a detour, down through some little small little towns and all that. But you got to keep moving to the destination that you're trying to get to. You got to keep going. You got to get the load. You got to get to the destination. The people waiting on their stuff, they depending on you to get there. What if you quit? What if you pull over at the next truck stop and say, you know what, man, forget this crap. I ain't delivering this stuff. There have been some folk that done it because they look at truck and they say, oh, that's easy money. I'm just sitting there holding the wheel. In most cases, you are. But you still got to get there. Still got to get the load there. Life operates the same way, y'all. A detour does not mean your destiny or destination has disappeared. just because you run into a little roadblock with your little designs and stuff like that, or whatever you're trying to do, your blueprints or whatever, regroup, keep pushing, right? Delay does not mean you have been denied. It's because you got a little delay, take a little longer for them to get, you know, the stuff done for you, or, you know, take you a little longer for you to get your designs done, or your taking the architect a little longer for you to get the building specs right. Don't mean it's deny your building coming. The business is going to open. It's just taking a little longer. And sometimes, you know, those are necessary distractions. Like, you got to, it's necessary that this happens. That way you can go back. You got extra time to focus and tighten up on stuff, so you won't rush yourself into something. And then you out there like, hey, you know, I thought we had everything lined up, the checklist. Then the first night you get there, you ain't got no cups. How you going to sell folk drinks with no cups? Well, I thought it was on checklist. The guy be here Monday with cups. So now you got to tell people in the grand opening that we, you know, we ain't selling drinks, y'all, tonight. We ain't got no cups. So sometimes those distractions are, you know, are good for you. They're really, really good. Really, really good for you. So ask yourself this question, because I got to get ready to get out of here, y'all. I'm a little bit behind, but I got to get out of here. Ask yourself this question. What important assignment have I been tempted to abandon simply because it became difficult? Let me say it again, because I read that one like I was reading like a 3-year-old, y'all. I don't know what happened. It's just like the words started running together. I sound like a 3-year-old trying to learn how to read, y'all. What important assignment have I been tempted to abandon simply because it became difficult? What do you think? Maybe it was your health. Maybe it was your family. Maybe it was your education. Maybe it was your business. Maybe it was your ministry. Maybe it was your personal healing. I mean, what? Think about that. All I'm saying to y'all before I get out of here, because I got to go, don't quit. No matter what, do not quit, y'all. Do not quit. You got to have the fortitude to finish, y'all. You got to have the fortitude to finish.
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0: 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And listen, thank y'all for joining the show tonight, man. I really do appreciate the support and love that y'all show. Until next time, y'all, God bless, and I'm gone.
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8: 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Get in here! Let's go. 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Get in here! Hey, we got 40 minutes for the rest!

0: I'm feeling protected. I guarantee you that.
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0: Look at me.
1: Let's go.
0: We got the
1: Let's go.
0: For the rest of our lives.
1: For the rest of our lives.
0: Let's go.
1: Let's go.
0: Come on.
1: Hey,
0: hey, hey,
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0: Come on, man.
1: Put your
0: heart
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0: Hey, we got it.
2: Welcome, ladies and gentlemen, to another episode of The Final Timeout.
3: We're back.
2: We are back. I'm having all sorts of technical issues. My computer's just gone up in smoke, so I don't know what's going on over here. I can't go to anything. We'll get that worked out as we go through the show. We'll just start with, I got a bit of an announcement. I'm bringing it back for a second year.
3: Let's go.
2: It's still under the name the Till the Final Whistle, but it is on poolhost.com. It's our weekly NFL pick'em. So it's the same website and pick'em pool that we used last year. So if you're already in it, you don't need to do anything to rejoin. If you want to join it this year, I've posted on the NBR Talk Facebook the link to join, and in the comments of the second post, I have one from earlier in the week that I posted, and then I just posted one before we started the show here with instructions on how to join. And I'm gonna go ahead and close that down for a second.
3: Yeah, let's let that refresh for a little bit there.
2: Can't really see myself, so hopefully we look good. I've got I don't know. I tried to go to the StreamYard tab and everything just crapped out. So we're gonna get that rebooted up. But yeah,
3: here we go.
2: Join us on poolhost.com to pick alongside some of your favorite NBR hosts.
3: In our second or third year doing it.
2: This will be our second year on poolhost.com, but this is
3: the first year we did on something else.
2: Yeah. And then it wouldn't let me restart that league without making people pay to join. And I was like, well, we're not going to make this.
3: That's
2: right. Yeah. This is for, you know, this is just for fun. This is for everyone to flex their ball knowledge, you know, show off their skills and an NFL pick 'em.
3: That's right.
2: And we'll come up. Hopefully, we can come up with maybe a prize or something to give away at the end of the season as well. So,
4: we're gonna have a Lombardi Trophy and a Super Bowl room. We got a 3D printer now.
2: Oh, that's right. Yeah. Okay.
3: Pool host champion, Super Bowl trophy and ring for the winner this season.
2: I got my picks in. Let's see. Me. And
3: not to join in,
2: Joel have our picks, and I saw you got on there. H.
4: Yeah, and you know, one thing that I want to bring up, because I'm still doing this thing for Caveman real quick, but check this out. So the Super Bowl conspiracy is in. The Super Bowl logo for the next Super Bowl.
3: Oh, I saw it.
4: Came out.
3: I saw it,
4: and I totally sent that picture. Let me get this stuff first, though.
3: HG, you'll be happy, man. Pat Surtain was in the front as far as AFC players go, but I think it's kind of up to debate for who is going to be up there for the NFC, because it kind of looks like on the far left in that front row, it looks like Brian Burns
2: is in the
3: front.
2: Uh-oh. On the Giants?
3: Looks like Brian Burns and Pat Surtain are the two closest players. Is that the theory, right? The two closest guys were in the Super Bowl.
2: Is this it?
3: No.
2: That's last one.
3: Maybe just click images up there.
2: Let's see. Yeah, because I know what you're talking about. Because this was
3: that was last
2: for
3: year.
2: Vegas, and you could see Drake May and somebody else up there.
4: I'll send you the picture. KB, but I'm trying to.
2: Okay,
4: trying to get the stuff.
2: We'll examine that later when we get.
4: I'll bring it up when I got it.
3: Is the very front in the middle is Trevor Lawrence, but next to him is Patrick Surtain, who looks like he is a few steps forward than Trevor Lawrence. And then on the very far left is Brian Burns. And oh my gosh. Now I'm just blanking on who else is in it. It's Dak Prescott. Brian Burns and Dak Prescott are on the far left.
2: Oh my God.
3: But Brian Burns looks like he's in front of Dak Prescott. So it looks like the farthest players to the actual like Super Bowl thing were the Broncos, Pat Surtain, and Brian Burns.
2: And he's still on the Giants, right?
3: He is.
2: Broncos, Giants, Super Bowl. Well, that would be something else. That would be a rematch of Super Bowl. I don't remember which one it was exactly because the Broncos lost it pretty badly. But
3: You sent me just a screenshot of the guy in the video.
4: Well, yeah, I sent you a screenshot of the logo so that people could understand.
3: Oh, this is just the logo with the colors.
4: Right.
3: Okay, so, we're talking about a completely different thing.
4: Yeah, so check this out. The Super Bowl, I forget what the number it is, but the Super Bowl.
3: It's like when it has the Roman numerals number logo is what Joel's talking about.
4: I know how to do cursive. I can't do Roman numerals. Come on now. Check this out. So this logo came up yesterday, and the thing is they're talking about they think it's going to be the Miami Dolphins for the Chicago Bears. Now, come on now. That color is not Chicago Bears. That color.
3: Bears, no.
4: No.
3: I could see the Dolphins, but right. I get what you got. That's Broncos.
4: Right. So
3: that is an orange.
4: My take, and I told D-Mac this yesterday, my take is the Denver Broncos and the Seattle Seahawks because it is going to be played at Levi Stadium.
2: I was at Levi's Stadium last year.
3: Yeah, it was in San Francisco.
2: It's
3: last
2: at SoFi this year.
3: And, still in California. In
2: yeah, it's still in Cali. Well, let's while we're talking football, I mean, we have our first game tonight. I've got the Seahawks taking home the W on the pick'em pool, but it's going to be a boosted or bolstered Patriots offense. Going into going to be a rowdy Seattle crowd. The 12s will be out.
3: Dude, none of those teams got worse.
2: Like, yeah.
3: They found ways to improve. I'm liking the Patriots receiver core. I'm looking forward to seeing what Romeo Doubs is going to do over there. A.J. Brown as well.
2: Yeah. I don't think the Seahawks defense is going to be as historically dominant as they were, but they're still going to be a force to be reckoned with. It'll be interesting to see Kenneth Walker out. No Clint Kubiak as the offensive coordinator.
3: Yeah.
2: Jadarian Price, Zach Charbonnet, who's going to take over as the main back in that backfield. My money's still on Price. They did use the first round pick on him. I think he's going to be I think Charbonnet will see more in the red zone. He is more of the power back, the short yardage guy, but Price is going to be.
3: He's healthy again. Charbonnet's not injured anymore. Because I thought that's why they drafted Price in the first round, because Charbonnet had ended up getting hurt again.
2: He is
3: ACL.
2: Oh, that's right. He is out still.
3: So it's going to be a Jadarian Price season. If you went ahead and drafted him in fantasy, that is a sneaky pick because he's going to be getting starting carries.
2: Yeah, Emmanuel Wilson is the back I'm thinking of. They picked up in free agency to fill in for Charbonnet, but yeah.
3: Wilson, he's a bigger body. He's kind of like that bowling ball back build. He can get good carries for them in the red zone, but this is going to be Price this season.
2: Yeah, I do think it's like a three-point spread. That sounds about right for me, 3.5-point spread in favor of Seattle. So I could see a bit of this being like a field goal game.
3: Yeah.
2: The Seahawks winning it on the last-second field goal or up three and then holding the Patriots on their final drive. But yeah, Drake May's got some new weapons. They added some guys to the offensive line. Caleb Lomo.
4: Tell me when you guys want that clip and tell me when you guys want that Super Bowl thing.
2: Gotcha. We'll do.
3: Oh yeah. Well, I guess you can put up the Super Bowl picture while we're kind of talking. Yeah. You can let people debate that in the comments.
4: Okay.
3: We can let them see.
4: All right.
3: Because I thought you were talking about the graphic where it has all the players walking on the, like, in the parking lot of the stadium where the Super Bowl is going to be played, because that graphic just recently dropped as well.
4: There we go.
2: Let's see. Oh, yeah, okay. His face is kind of blocking it, but you can see the, yeah, this has been out, but the light blues, then you've got
4: that conspiracy theory.
2: Some lighter orange. I mean, yeah, the Broncos would make sense. I think that's more of their orange than,
4: right?
2: It's close. It could be the Bears, oh, too.
4: How could it be the Bears?
2: But the reason that, like, the Bears-Dolphins theory, we know for a fact is incorrect, is because the Dolphins are absolute dog crap and are definitely...
4: The Bears, not Dolphins.
2: No, the Dolphins are dog crap. They're 100% tanking. I mean, they made Malik Willis their quarterback and then gave him absolutely nobody to throw the football to. Their offensive line is putrid. Besides Jordan Brooks, they have absolutely nobody on that defense. Like, it's bad.
4: Okay.
2: It's really bad. So the Dolphins are not making it to the Super Bowl.
3: Their wide receiver one is Tutu Atwell.
4: I know the Chicago Bears are thinking of the Super Bowl. When he said that, I was like, come on, man.
2: But I do see where it's like that green is really only kind of matches the Dolphins. But yeah, we might have to put that conspiracy to bed, because I just don't think that the blue, the aqua, like kind of light blue sort of green is really only matches the Dolphins. I think we got to go with the player graphic more. That would make more sense.
3: Dang it, dude. I can't find that one.
2: We'll try to find it by the end of the show. The game on Thursday night, the Rams and the 49ers in Aussie land. That's going to be an interesting matchup there. Really, it's going to be interesting just how each team adjusts to, I mean, you're like a day ahead of everyone. They have to travel. They're already out there, from what I know. They left on September 2nd, and then technically, because they lost the day, got there on September 4th. So I think each team's been out there for about a week, is practicing, getting acclimated to the time zone change and everything. So it should still be a pretty good matchup on paper. We're going to see, you know, that Rams super team. Are they the stacked unit we all think they are? I mean, I'm going to say yes. No Aaron Donald. He's going to be he's hanging out back in the United States. So it's just going to be Myles Garrett and the rest of that good pass rush. Brock Purdy. Don't know if George Kittle's going to be ready for this one. I don't think he look at the injury report. Yeah, he's still questionable. You've got a couple of guys on the defensive side of the ball questionable for the 49ers, including Alfred Collins, we know is confirmed out. So something to watch.
5: My phone's about to die.
3: Well, look at that. You see Pat Surtain looks like he's kind of in front of T-Law, but maybe T-Law's kind of in front of him. You got Dak. Look at Brian Burns. Looks like his shoulder is past Dak Prescott there. And then the only other player on that side is Jonathan Taylor.
2: We know the Colts aren't going to the Super Bowl.
5: Ouch.
2: Hey, man, I love Danny Dimes, but I don't think he's taking the team to the Super Bowl.
4: Oh, I hate the Colts.
2: So, all right.
3: Yeah, Joel, the Indiana native, not a big Colts guy.
4: Oh, I hate the Colts.
3: I can say the same thing. I'm not a Broncos fan, and I'm from Colorado. I understand.
4: I hate the Colts because even the guy died, God rest his soul.
3: Oh,
4: I didn't like the ownership. I didn't like the ownership.
2: Jimmy, more than an Ursay fan?
4: No, dude, because when I came back from Russia, he screwed me. He screwed me when I tried to do a fundraiser in Indiana. So
3: dang.
4: I know the guy personally. He's a prick.
2: Ah, okay.
3: Dang.
2: They have it.
3: Unfortunate news.
2: So who do you got in this one, Caveman? Rams or 49ers? I still got to go with the Rams.
3: Yeah. I mean, I'm going with the Rams. It's probably going to be a better game, at least, than it would have been last season. Like,
2: Those Rams and 49ers games
3: were they were pretty nice.
2: I went on Thursday Night Football was crazy.
4: You know, ever since the whole I'll call it the COVID Super Bowl, okay? Ever since the COVID Super Bowl, I have seen the Los Angeles Rams get more calls for them than any other team. Like, they are NFL's favorite, and I don't know why. But they get away with so much shit, it's not even funny.
2: I would say that the Chiefs were the favorites for a little bit, but I mean, this is before the COVID Super Bowl, but the no call pass interference, that was a pretty big one for the Rams. That was in their favor. I think that really sucks because we could have had a Breeze Brady Super Bowl. We never got that.
3: Never.
2: That would have been sick. Would have fed families. All right, let's get into some of these Sunday games. Bengals and the Buccaneers. Things I'm watching for in this game. How's that Cincinnati offensive line looking? Who on that Bengals roster can step up on the defensive line and be a disruptive pass rusher? Something that they're going to be in desperate need of now that Trey Hendrickson is gone. On the Buccaneers side, you know, how good is Reuben Bain? I'm interested to see that. And then Baker Mayfield was off to a hot start last year and then really fell off and struggled down the stretch to carry the load for that Tampa Bay team.
3: They finally came to his extension. It's like $165 million deal that he got. I am going with the Bengals in this one. I think
2: there's
3: a little bit of dysfunction in Tampa Bay with that contract. Vita Vea requested a trade. I think there's just a little bit of issues going on over there behind the scenes. I don't think anything's wrong with their roster, though. They got a good team. Going with the Bengals. I'm hoping for a full season of Joe Burrow because...
2: Me too.
3: Who doesn't like to see the best players play?
2: That would be a very fun season as well. All right, we've got the Saints and the Lions.
3: The Saints all day.
2: Hey, man's going with the Saints. No surprise there.
3: Dude, don't Tyson, though. That sucks.
2: Yeah. Don't hate me, but I am going to go with the Lions in this one at home over in the season.
3: We're going to surprise you.
2: I don't think that Lions defense is all too great, so I wouldn't be surprised if they kept this close, but I think the Lions are just they have too much firepower offensively. And as long as Brian Branch and Kirby Joseph stay healthy, that is a pretty serviceable unit. And Aiden Hutchinson off the edge could be problematic.
3: Really? To take some key points, like things to look at for me for the Saints, like is how's Tyler Shuck looking after a full off season with the team and with Kellen Moore with this new offense? I mean, how's our interior of our offensive line going to look now that we've got Ruiz back healthy and we picked up David Edwards? It's really like, how's our O-line progressing and how's Tyler Shuck looking? Because I have no question for Chris Olave. His productivity is going to be the same.
2: Yeah.
3: Even when he was getting hospital balls thrown, he was still a pretty productive wide receiver one. Can we get our run game going? The Lions are like the same exact team as they have been for the last 3 years. So
2: you kind of know what you're going to get. Like, they're going to be able to put up a lot of points. It's going to be difficult to stop all the playmakers, Gibbs, Jameson Williams, Amon-Ra, Sam Laporta. So I want to see, I really want to see the Saints try to establish the run with Travis Etienne. Because that was their biggest Achilles heel.
3: Couldn't run the ball.
2: They just, couldn't run the ball for anything.
3: We randomly found some magic with when we put in Audric Estime and Devin Neal. Last year, everyone just wanted to get hurt. I don't know what it was. Everybody went down last year. There was a bug in the air.
2: But I'm gonna have to still go with the Lions on this one. The more, a little bit of a more experienced team. Look, I still got the Saints winning the NFC South, but the Lions, that's a tough ask, and I think they're gonna win the NFC North. All right, on to our next matchup that we're looking at here. The Titans and the Jets. I think I had Tennessee. Yeah, I take the Titans winning this one. They got the home field advantage. I think their roster is just a bit more complete than New York's. I think this will be a closer game, though. I wouldn't actually be surprised if the Jets pull this one out. I don't think the Jets are going to be, like, as terrible. I don't think they're going to win a ton of games, but I feel like their offense is going to be a little more consistent. As long as Breece Hall and Garrett Wilson stay healthy, Geno Smith's a better quarterback than Justin Fields or Brady Cook. So, which is, I mean, I know that's not a high bar to set, but it is true. And they have a pretty good offensive line, a solid defensive unit. So they'll probably be able to hang around in a lot of games. I'm going to lean just with the Titans on this one, though. I'm really back and forth. I'm sort of just going with the home team on this one.
3: This is one of those games. It's really two young teams. I just want to see the Titans win to see that team actually progressing. That's one roster I really see having a future, because Cam Ward's definitely going to be their guy. Just based off the plays he made last year. Some off-platform throws. He's got the arm strength. Yeah. He made some insanely good throws against the Saints in that game. And I want the end zone boys to be happy. Those Titans fans that get end zone seats to every game, and it's by the opposing team's tunnel, and they just trash talk people during the warm-ups. The end zone boys.
2: Yeah. Yeah, Tennessee, I think they got Cam Ward some weapons. Their offensive line is better. I don't know if it's great still. And the defense, there's still some question marks there. So while I'm seeing a jump from them, I don't know how big of a jump it's going to be. I don't think, you know, they're going to suddenly turn the corner and be the newest playoff team. I think they still probably come closer to last in this in their division.
3: Rebuilds take time, you know.
2: But I do think we're going to start to see the beginnings of what could be a special team. And Cam Ward's a good player. And this is a good season to find some things that they do really well and to work on that and develop this team for the future. But it was just such a talent depleted roster last year. And even though they made some really nice moves, I just don't see it.
3: Can't fill every hole. Yeah. Can't take every gap.
2: Yeah.
3: Put a Band-Aid on it one off season. You gotta take some time.
2: All right. Ravens Colts. Here's an interesting matchup here. Colts hosting the Baltimore Ravens. I do think I went with I took Baltimore in this one. A team that could potentially be the one seed. I really think Jesse Minter, great defensive minded coach, is exactly what a talented Ravens defense that just has really underperformed the past couple years needs. It'll be interesting to see how that line looks, minus Tyler Lindenbaum. But, you know, you still have Lamar Jackson, one of the most explosive and dangerous quarterbacks in the league. Derrick Henry still back there. Jacoby Lane's had a really good camp to go along, pair up with Zay Flowers. This should be a very good team again. I see one seed potential with them. That's definitely their ceiling. Their floor, they're still probably like a 10-7 team.
3: Yeah, I'm going with the Ravens too. They're a good team still. Can't sleep on Lamar. Yeah.
2: I want the Colts. The big thing I'm watching for in this game: how is Daniel Jones going to look off of was it an Achilles or an ACL? I can't remember which one it was with him. I think it was an AC. I think it was an ACL for him.
3: Yeah.
2: No, or was it an Achilles?
3: I think it might have been his Achilles.
2: Yeah, I think it was his Achilles. So how is he going to
3: be a slower start for him?
2: I mean, we know Jonathan Taylor's going to be great. Michael Pittman Jr. is gone. Like, who's going to be kind of take the new wide receiver one in that offense? You know, I'm looking at.
3: No, they gave Alec Pierce the bag, remember?
2: Yeah, that's true. But Alec Pierce, he's like a, he's a very, like, he's a deep threat guy to me. You know, I just like, I'm not super sold on that, but I guess I have a lot of faith in him. He's a great jump ball, like throw it down the field type of guy. But I just wonder how effective he is going to be in the short and intermediate, you know. That's true. They got Tyler Warren. They got Josh Downs, a couple of guys who I think could be very big for them in that aspect. And maybe Alec Pierce will prove me wrong, but I just think he was a jump ball guy to me, you know, a deep threat type of archetype.
3: Prove it year for, I think a lot of people would agree with you there on his play style as well. So that's kind of what I think. Ravens by 6.
2: Yeah.
3: On that one.
2: Yeah.
3: One possession game. Close one still.
2: All right. We got Steelers Falcons, our next matchup here. I can't believe the spread didn't get higher after Tua was named the starter.
3: I know. I'm thinking like Steelers by 17 points right here.
2: I got the the Steelers as one of my survivor picks.
3: Solid pick right here.
2: Yeah.
3: That's how you get a team out the way early.
2: At home against the Atlanta Falcons. Falcons got a ton of offensive talent, no doubt, but Pittsburgh's a good defensive unit. Kind of the last year for Aaron Rodgers. I'm not sold on how good that offense is going to be. They did bring in Michael Pittman. Mike Tomlin's not there anymore. I don't know if Mike McCarthy is going to, you know, find a way to coach you into a 500 record on the season. So,
3: yeah.
2: I do think they win this game, but just because Tua's really struggled in camp, and I think he's going to struggle in this game. And that's going to really hold the Falcons back. But I don't have a lot of high hopes for the Steelers after this. I'm not going to lie.
3: No. Now I'm pretty sure they have Drew Aller behind.
2: Drew Aller or Will Howard. I guess they also have Mason Rudolph. They decided to keep four quarterbacks on their roster, which was kind of crazy. But, yeah, I got to go with Steelers on this one. I don't think the Falcons are going to be all too dangerous with Tua, as much as, you know, seems like a great guy, but I just think his days of being a serviceable quarterback are far behind him.
3: That 70-20 game did some detrimental things to people's career, whether it was good or bad.
2: Yeah.
3: That 70-20 game did. It's like an omen was broke in the NFL.
2: It's like the two teams have gone in complete opposite directions than from what the score of that game showed. You know, like it was, we got our asses kicked, and now we're like a contender in the AFC again just a few years later, and the Dolphins are tanking with one of the worst rosters in the NFL. I'm paying a ton of guys that don't play for their team anymore a bunch of money.
3: Malik Willis, though.
2: Hey, Malik Willis.
3: Come on.
2: Nice. So, Steelers going to get this victory over the Falcons. We're going to go on to the Bears and Panthers here. This is an interesting one. Who did I end up taking for this? I think I went with Chicago.
3: It's kind of a trap game for the Bears. First game of the season. Yeah. It's a Panthers team that's been pretty promising. They're actually rebuilding. Made the playoffs last year. Had to host the Rams.
2: This will be close. This is going to be a close one because I think the Panthers, they made some good improvements to that defense, which was already a solid enough unit last year. Brought in Devin Lloyd, which was huge. And this could be a matchup where Bryce Young plays pretty well. I mean, the Bears, I just don't see that defense being very good. They still gave up a lot of points last year. they just thrived on taking the football away. That's not a super sustainable
3: thing
2: to do.
3: They had the guy who led the NFL in picks, and then they had the guy who was in second place in picks in their secondary.
2: Right.
3: And it wasn't not like it's a bad thing at all, but they were really just thriving on jumping routes. It wasn't really like lockdown coverage. It was more just really aggressive plays on the ball by your deep safeties that generated them a lot of picks last year. And they were really successful.
2: I do think the Bears and the Panthers, this is going to be a close one, but it's going to come down to probably a final drive or close to it. And you know what? Just give me the Iceman in that situation.
3: Yep. Who else? Who does?
2: Yeah.
3: Oh my God. Playoffs election. Last year. I can't wait. I'm glad there's football on tonight because this is awesome.
2: We got the Browns and the Jags. I mean, the Browns quarterback situation is a total joke. They lost their best defensive player. Their best wide receiver is a rookie. So,
3: man, if you're playing against Jacoby Meyer in fantasy or against somebody with Parker Washington, just be careful in week one.
2: Yeah.
3: Because this is rough.
2: So, I mean, I don't think the Browns' defense is necessarily terrible. They did just lose their best player, but I think Jacksonville's Deshaun Watson cannot play quarterback anymore. He's so washed, but they're paying him a ton of money, so they've got to start him. So he's gonna be out there, but
3: just start Shador. I get that they're paying him a bunch of money, and like you might as well play him, but like, come on, dude.
2: It's just so clear at this point. Like, that's just not.
3: What are you doing?
2: You don't have any hope for the future there with him. Like, you're just trying to get out of this situation. Just give Shador a shot. Maybe he's good. Maybe he isn't. And then, I mean, you think you got something there, great. He's got plenty of experience, and you can build the roster around him. Or if not, just get a new quarterback in the draft next year.
3: Just start one of the two that you drafted the year before, like 2 years ago. Like, what the heck are they doing?
2: Gonna go with the Jags by a lot in this one. All right, yeah. This will be the best 11 o'clock game. We've kind of got a
3: only one
2: unstoppable force versus an immovable object. Bills versus Texans, what could be the top offense in the league versus what could be the top defense.
3: Okay.
2: In the league coming into the season. Let's see, who did I end up taking from this one? I've got the Bills eking it out on the road.
3: Okay.
2: Again, because I'm a little unsure of the Texans offense. Like, how is CJ Stroud going to play? They really don't have any big pass catchers outside of Nico Collins. So I think they're going to struggle to move the ball.
3: Still got Woody Marks.
2: Woody Marks, David Montgomery, which isn't like a bad.
3: Oh yeah, they got Montgomery too.
2: That doesn't necessarily like strike fear into me if I'm a defensive coordinator.
3: It's like if Sonic and Knuckles was like, you know, if Knuckles was teaming up with just some random guy, it's just a random echidna chilling with Knuckles.
2: It's like Knuckles and Tails.
3: Yeah, no. Nothing against Woody Marks. I drafted him in our league.
2: But for that reason, I'm going to go with the Bills. I feel like they'll be able to move the ball even against this good Texans defense. So, and I think, they'll learn some things from last year. Joe Brady's still running the show there offensively. So that I'm going to go with the Bills on that one. Raiders, Dolphins. I'm going with the Raiders to get a win here. Like I said, Dolphins are tanking. Their roster's really bad.
3: First time in a long time that I'm picking the Raiders to be 1-0.
2: Yeah.
3: Let's do it.
2: I don't think it's that bad of a team. The line's gotten better. They kind of, besides Brock Bowers, they're still a little lacking on the elite pass catchers. But I think I like what they did on the defensive side of the ball. Like, I just want to show you some of the guys in that defensive roster. So like, you look
3: good, prove it year for their offensive line too, because that was a good point of emphasis in their offseason.
2: Like, N'Kobe Dean, awesome signing.
3: Spent a lot of money in their offense. Quay Walker.
2: Brought in Quay Walker.
3: Still got Max.
2: Let's see. There was somebody in the secondary as well. Oh, yeah, they got
3: Eric Stokes. They
2: extended Eric Stokes. Jermod McCoy was the steal of the draft. They brought in Tarian Johnson.
3: The old man Jeremy Chinn out there still. Dude was a part of the freaking Patriots dynasty. Still around in the NFL. Look at him go.
2: Yeah. So I think the Raiders made some solid improvements. Jalen Naylor also I thought was a good signing. Kirk Cousins, well, I don't think he can necessarily throw the ball like he was doing back in, like,
3: they only got him for $1 million.
2: Minnesota.
3: Kirk Cousins is cheaper than Fernando.
2: Yeah.
3: That's crazy.
2: And I think he's still a very good quarterback, or at least one that can make your team competitive.
3: For a mil? I'm taking Kirk.
2: Yeah, Atlanta was kind of cooking with Kirk out there in the final stretch of the season. So, yeah. And the Dolphins, this should be a team that they can easily beat. All right, we got a little NFC North rivalry. At the beginning of the season, in the afternoon window, Packers, Vikings. I'm going with Minnesota. Open the season with a victory here.
3: Okay.
2: That defense is still nasty, and I think I have high hopes for Kyler Murray. He's in the best situation he's been in his whole career, behind one of the best offensive lines. He's got tons of weapons, and I think he's going to get to just throw it all over the yard to Justin Jefferson, Jordan Addison, TJ Hockenson. It's going to be a good year to be Kyler Murray. Good year to be a Vikings fan. This is going to be a really...
3: Yeah, I'm feeling Minnesota here too.
2: They won 9 games with 9 as their quarterback for most of the year. He is not...
3: Unless LaFleur and the Packers and their offense came up with some nasty plays to get through this zone blitz game, your RB1 is gone. Establishing the run just got that much harder. You might not have Tucker Kraft, who's an exceptional run blocker, pass blocker, and route runner. Just an all-around offensive threat for the Packers. I think they're just going to get after Jordan Love, and they're going to be in the backfield on the second-string guy.
2: I also just don't think Green Bay's defense is going to be that good until Micah gets back.
3: It's true.
2: He was really carrying that defense and making them a lot. They really struggled after he got hurt. So, yeah, give me the Vikings to get the week one win. Eagles, Commanders. It could be an exciting year for the Commanders, but I got to go with the Eagles here.
3: Yeah.
2: That's still very, I mean, even though they lost on the defensive ball, they lost N'Kobe Dean, they lost Reed Blankenship, and AJ Brown's gone. Still got Saquon.
3: It feels like a bit, in a way, a reloaded offense. Like, their wide receiver room got a little bit more dynamic.
2: Yeah, I mean, Devontae was arguably the best wide receiver two in football. He could absolutely be the wide receiver one. You get Mekhi Lemon with your first round draft pick. Dontavian Wicks has been having a really good camp. I mean, he might be the wide receiver two to start the season.
3: It gives you like a little. They're packing a little bit more of a punch now. It feels like they're going to be able to take the top off.
2: Plus, I think that Commander's defense is still pretty old and slow. And I'm not, I do like Sonny Styles, but I don't think he's going to immediately make that defense.
3: Yeah, that's true.
2: Again, so I'm going to go with the Eagles in this one.
3: Philly.
2: All right, then we got the Chargers and the Cardinals. I've got the Chargers winning this one. Pretty big spread. I can't wait to see what the offense looks like under Mike McDaniel. Jacoby Brissett's going to be starting for the Cardinals.
3: Ladney Conkey owners. this is going to be your week.
2: Yeah.
3: You might go off.
2: Right. I don't
3: think Njoku owners, too.
2: I don't think the Cardinals' defense is all too great. I would have loved to see them either bolster their trenches or go for a disruptor on the defensive edge. But they went with Jeremiah Love. We're going to get to see him in action. That'll be exciting.
3: He's going to be looking like Ashton Jeanty last year.
2: Yeah.
3: Where most of his yards would come after contact.
2: Yeah. Can, what's his name, Marvin Harrison Jr., finally take that next step? We've seen the flashes, but he's just been so inconsistent.
3: Is it weird to say I'm more interested in Michael Wilson after he just got the bag?
2: Yeah. No, that's not
3: it. I feel wrong for saying that.
2: That's wide receiver one in Arizona, man. I'm telling you, he's just a better player.
3: It feels weird.

0: shocked if they take a step back.
1: Their line play is definitely going to improve, and their offense as a whole is going to take a leap, which is hard to say because, like, they really were not a bad team by any means last year.
0: Yeah.
1: Chargers were decent.
0: They just had the worst, one of the worst offensive lines in football. Like, maybe the worst. It was really bad at some stretches. But we got, I think this should be a good, easy week one win for the Chargers.
1: Oh, yeah.
0: All right, our primetime games.
1: A lot of
0: Sunday
1: really
0: night football.
1: Good matchups this week one. I love it.
0: Cowboys, Giants. I'm going with Dallas on the road at MetLife. I'm excited about the Giants, but I think that they're still like going to be the third place team, maybe the fourth, still last in the NFC East.
1: You're going to have to score like 30 plus points to beat the Cowboys, just like last year. New head coach. Still a very young team. I just don't think that they're going to be ready to score that many points. I think they're going to get the opportunities, but they're just going to fall just a bit short.
0: It's an improved Cowboys defense. I don't have a lot of faith in the Giants secondary. I think their defensive line's all right, but the Cowboys have a great offensive line. They have so many weapons. Yeah, I think it'll be tough for. And, you know, you still got a young quarterback out there. It's a new head coach.
1: It's a young team.
0: A lot of new pieces and new parts on this team. I just think the Cowboys, they have the benefit. There's a lot of consistency from last year to this year going into that. And I think that's going to be that'll be a big thing to their advantage, too.
1: That's true.
0: I don't know if I said this in our bold predictions, but I think the Cowboys win the NFC East.
1: We both said that last week. That was first day. Back in the studio for me. That was our prediction that we made.
0: And then finally, Monday Night Football. Broncos. Uh-oh. Chiefs. My Broncos are 2.5-point underdogs going in.
1: That's only because you're on the road. I think if this is in Denver, Broncos got a three point spread up there. Denver, 3.5.
0: You know what? I think we get this done. I think we win.
1: They beat you guys in Denver, or you guys are sweeping them this year?
0: I think we sweep them still.
1: Okay.
0: I don't think the Chiefs are all that improved. I mean, like, I like the Kenneth Walker signing, but they lost so much in their secondary with McDuffie getting traded to the Rams, and then Jalen Watson left and went to the Rams as well.
1: This is a different Chiefs team. Yeah, it's not the same as it's been.
0: I just don't have too many. It's the same pass catchers, really, that are there. You know, it's Rashee Rice. It's Xavier Worthy. It's Tyquan Thornton. It's the rookie, Cyrus Allen. Kelsey's just another year older and slower. The lines.
1: That phone booth, that playing in a phone booth, really tight bunch. And a lot of mesh stuff that Andy Reid is having them run. They really got figured out last year because how many times Rashee Rice got blasted and how many times Xavier Worthy got blasted going across the middle last year because defenses are seeing that now. They're going to have to, if the Chiefs are going to have to really show that their offense has gotten newer, at least developed into something different.
0: I still think that they'll be competitive in a lot of games, but I got them finishing third in the NFC or at the AFC West again. Okay. And I think we're better than them, that we're good enough to sweep them.
1: I honestly agree with you. Especially if you win this game, I mean, it's only going to be harder for them to beat you at home.
0: If they were to get one, though, it would be more likely at home. Yeah. So I got a lot of confidence in my team, so I'm taking them to win. But I'm not going to freak out if we lose this game against the Chiefs because they are improved, but I don't think that a lot of their big issues are. They're not like major issues for them anymore, but they are still problems that will make it difficult for them to be successful to the standard that they've kind of become accustomed to. It'll be still a bit of a struggle for them, but could still win

0: you know, 8-9 games. All right, that's going to do it for the week one NFL predictions.
1: Love
0: we're going to go ahead and we'll take a quick music break here.
1: Should we, can I maybe show our play of the, you know, we'll do it after the break. Yeah, we already hit the music. We'll do it after the break.
0: When we come back, Caveman's got the play of the day. We'll take a look at a little, the MLB playoff picture just a bit. And then we're going to jump into week one of the college football season. Break all of that down.
1: Football's here.
0: A lot of controversy, yes. A lot of stars showing out. So we got it all for you coming up here on the final timeout.
1: Football.

0: Let our veterans'
1: voices be heard. Giving veterans
2: wondering
1: a
2: what
1: voice.
2: MBR does? We give veterans, first responders, and families a voice through podcasting, gaming, animation, and 3D printing. 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
8: He's back.
9: All right, ladies and gentlemen. It's about that time. Last night, the Dodgers, newly acquired Tarik Skubal, pitched the Dodgers past the Reds, 3-2, but not before Ellie De La Cruz could make some sparks fly. Top of the third inning, Dane Meyers singled to left field, down two runs in the third inning. And next came Ellie, who blasted a two-run bomb 444 feet versus Tarik Skubal to tie up the game. And in the bottom of the third, the show did not stop for Ellie. Teoscar Hernandez found a gap in center field that tripled with some dangerous base running. Hernandez wanted to take the lead. And that leads us into our play of the day. Check out the clip.
8: Wrong one.
9: And that leads us to our play of the day.
10: My bad, guys.
9: You're all good. You're good.
8: My bad.
11: This time, this is sent to center. Myers coming on.
9: 105 miles. From center field, look at this throw.
11: Hernandez motoring for third. The wave is on. De La Cruz from center to the plate. It's there. He's out.
9: He beat him down the line.
11: Ellie De La Cruz
9: from center field. From like mid-center field.
11: And he got him at home plate.
12: Statcast says he threw that ball to home plate from medium shallow center at 105.3 miles an hour. 105.3.
9: That's crazy.
8: Holy crap. Yeah, that's insane, man.
9: Insanity from Ellie De La Cruz.
13: Insane in the membrane.
9: That's right.
8: Dude. She,
9: Reds lost, but Ellie De La Cruz, man, he got one of the hottest players in baseball.
8: Yeah, he really bailed out his outfielder, too, that missed that.
9: It was really the perfect gap from Hernandez. Yeah. Like, that shallow center field, like low to intermediate center field, right where the guys really got to run hard. Like most of the time, you got to dive for that if it's going to drop into that gap. And it bounced all the way to the warning track.
8: Yeah, that was just great outfield defense. And then Ellie just firing a missile.
9: Let the cannons loose.
8: He got greedy. Man, this guy greedy and it cost him.
9: He wanted the lead back. Unfortunately for Cincinnati, Dodgers ended up getting that one run lead back and they couldn't have come back.
8: Yeah. All right. Well, speaking of baseball, dude, we've got the postseason picture starting to take shape a little bit here. We're on the MLB.com. We've got our predicted bracket, or what the bracket would look like if the season ended today. In the AL, Tampa Bay and the Chicago White Sox would be your one and two seed. How about the White Sox? Shout out the White Sox. Shout out Jimmy Covers.
9: Man, they were so, a beast.
8: Yeah, dude, they were so bad for like the past couple of seasons. But yeah, I love what that team's just been doing this year. You're, like you said, your economy's a beast. And, very well deserved. It I would love to see them be the one seed, or get at least one of those first two buys.
9: We won't be asking what team is Murakami going to be traded to. that will be contending next Jimmy Covers. We're going to be asking which star is going to be helping the contending Chicago White Sox try to go after a World Series title. I mean, look at this.
8: And then in the NL, you've got the Brewers and the Dodgers as your 1 and 2 seed. But keeping it in the city of Chicago, the Cubs are having a really great season. They're sort of lost the heat they had on the Brewers. That was a closer race for the NL Central just a few weeks ago. But still, you know, 80-plus wins. They're at 81 right now. I mean, they're just in the wrong league. If they weren't an NL team, they would be, they would probably be first place in a lot of other, in the other two American leagues outside of the East, because the Rays and Yankees are both having pretty good seasons. But yeah, the AL West is just disgusting. Like, that's just, it's kind of crazy that like a team is going to get in from there. And we're going to have to leave out like a, probably maybe an 80 plus win Red Sox team or something like that.
9: Might not even make it.
8: Right now, they are currently projected as the 5 seed.
9: They're the 5.
8: They would be, they're just ahead of the Guardians, who are 74 and 72. Yeah. But I am thinking, like, if we go over to the NL, so like a team from the AL West is going to get in. Right now, the Padres, who have 77 wins, which is 3 more than the best team in the AL West, would miss the playoffs.
9: Wow.
8: It's tough. It's brutal out here, man. So, yeah, our projected first round matchup, should the season end today, you'd have the Astros and the Guardians as your 3-6. Yankees, Red Sox. I mean, that would be a crazy first round series, that rivalry there, and in the wild card round as your 4-5 matchup.
9: At this point in the year, it's really just making the playoffs. You just got to be in the top 6 teams on either side. Is anything can happen at any given moment in one of these series. Like, even last year, the Dodgers were in some tough moments, even though they looked dominant. The Brewers were such a dominant team last year. They got eliminated in the second round. Like, it's really, really anything can happen here. You just got to make it there. It's such a close race, though, for these last final spots. So then, that's 3-game difference.
8: And the NL, what the wild card matchups are, would be, if the season ended right now, what they're kind of projecting to be, is you've got the Diamondbacks and the Braves. It would be your 3-6. And then Chicago, Cubs, and the Philadelphia Phillies would be your 4-5. That would also be a really good 4-5 matchup right there. I do think the Braves would probably sweep the Diamondbacks. The Braves are a pretty good team. They're, let's see, what are they at? 85. So, I mean, the Dodgers have been, they sort of snapped out of that like losing trend that they had, where they were losing more games than they were winning. They're 7-10 or 7-3 in their last 10, but they only got 3 games on Atlanta. LA's just got to make sure they finish the season stronger. They could be looking at potentially having to play in the wild card round.
9: That's true.
8: But they also have the tightest races that we have going on right now. And so, yeah, like even in the wild card and a couple of different divisions, there's a couple of teams that nothing's guaranteed. So the NL wild card right now, the Diamondbacks have just a half game lead over the Padres for the final berth. That is, I think, the tightest margin right there. It's San Diego and Arizona. Who is going to get the victory and get in there? And then in the AL wild card, the Guardians, who are also in the race for the AL Central, they're just behind the White Sox by 2 games. But if they don't win that, they also are in danger of just missing the playoffs entirely, because the Blue Jays are just one game behind them for that final berth there.
13: Wow. That is insane.
8: Yeah.
13: That's really close.
8: And I want that, like, you know, how, like, that's just how bad, like, the overall American League is that, like, there's a potential that just four teams from the AL East make it, and then just the top two from the Central and West get in. Like, what happened, man? Like, why are all the good teams just in the AL East?
13: It's pretty tough. Yeah, honestly,
8: the American League.
13: If you had to pick right now, what team in this bracket are you going with? To, or at least pick a favorite and pick a sleeper team.
8: Okay, you go first.
13: I guess a favorite for me. Both my teams are coming from the NL, obviously. The Brewers, obviously being a favorite. Got Mizorowski going now, young pitcher, almost throwing 120 miles an hour. Dude's insane. But if Atlanta keeps playing the way that they have been, Ronald Acuna just recently got to 1,000 hits. Michael Harrison's having a really good season. Matt Olson is their home run leader this year, almost has 40. And he has 80 RBIs. They really could be a team that could shock LA in the second round.
8: I agree. I wholeheartedly agree. Like, I mean, the Dodgers have this huge payroll. So, like, you bought, like, and they brought in all these stars. They get Scooble. I mean, it was the one dude from, who am I thinking of? Kyle Tucker, is that his name? That they got in the offseason?
13: Yep.
8: Okay, yeah. They bring in all these star players, so it's hard to say, like, they shouldn't be the favorite, but I think Atlanta, if there's a team that could beat them, because I don't know if the Brewers are as, like, this is still a pretty similar team to the team that LA took down last season, but I think Atlanta, man, when that offense gets going, like, I don't care how good your bullpen is, like, when their bats are hitting, like, they're just so hard to stop, and they still got an elite pitcher and Chris Sale there as well.
13: Yeah.
8: So I think Atlanta could definitely be the favorite to come out of the NL right there.
13: The last 2 years, well, it's been their issue. They got to be healthy. And for those two seasons in a row, that their real issue was the injury bug. It happened. This is the one year that they've really made it through the entire season with all their guys, 80 plus win team. Like, they still got their championship window here with some of their vets.
8: Yeah. Who's your sleeper team if this is what our current playoff bracket is looking like?
13: Sleeper team, you know, watch out. Also, watch out for Houston. They are coming in at a 3 seed just like Atlanta. But as far as a sleeper team from the AL, Houston playing some good baseball all year. They're on the radio a lot in Louisiana because there's no pro team. Closest city to Lafayette's Houston. So you got all the Lafayette sports stations play Houston Astros games late at night.
8: Yeah, we get when we have MLB games at my work, like all the Louisiana stations, like if there's a Texas team playing or Atlanta's playing, like
13: it's on it. Yeah.
8: Yeah. They get them on the Fox games.
13: It's an interesting thing there. There's no pro team. So if you're a baseball fan from Louisiana, you're like an LSU Tigers fan and that's pretty much your pro team. Or you just like light, you're just a fan of a random MLB team. And then, so it was kind of cool.
8: One of our Baton Rouge affiliates, they every Friday night when the Rangers Sports Network broadcast Texas Rangers games, they put the Rangers games on. Yep. That one on WBRL in Baton Rouge.
13: And that's only what, about 7 hours from Baton Rouge? So it's
8: it's not too far.
13: It's really not too bad.
8: All right, my sleeper team, I'm going to give some favorites in the AL, but my sleeper out of the NL is got to be the Chicago Cubs. I don't even know if you could really call them a sleeper. Like, I think they have, I mean, they're just the unfortunate They're just the unfortunate circumstance of having to play behind Milwaukee, the best team in the, but record wise in the league. But this is like a really good roster. PCA, man, that guy's just super sick to watch. So, yeah, they've got the star power. I think they've got the depth to potentially shock some teams, maybe pull off an upset, go on a deep run. If I got to go with a favorite out of the AL, I mean, I'm going to go with Tampa Bay. They've just been the most consistent team in the AL all year. Wouldn't expect that to change at all. But if I'm going with the sleeper, give me the Red Sox.
9: Okay.
8: We've seen them at times this year. When they get hot, they're really hot. I mean, they had the longest winning streak in baseball. It was like the longest winning streak in pro sports, like over the past 2 years, like the 16-game one. And then they went on like another, like, that got broken because they had to do like a doubleheader in one day. But then they went on like 8 or 9 game winning streak. I mean, early in the season, this team looked like they were dead in the water. I think at one point they were dead last in the AL, like early on. And I mean, they've just really heated up. They found their rhythm.
9: Can't forget about the trades too.
8: Yeah. If you asked me in June, if this team was a playoff team, I would have told you no way, but here they are. They've gotten, they found the great rhythm. So
9: who's the needle when you trade for guys like Adley Rutschman
8: at the
9: deadline? And you just get guys that are just record-changing players.
8: Rutschman's been so sick for them.
9: They got rid of dead weight when they moved on from, I forget who it was, their first baseman. Last season, he said he didn't want to play first base for them. And the second that they traded him to another team, he's like, I'll do whatever we have to do to win. Like, they got through the bumpy waters, man. They got through the waves, survived it. Now they're back. They just got to keep on fighting.
8: Yeah. And like guys like Contreras, Jaron Duran have been, Caleb Durbin, even like a lot of those guys have just been playing out of their minds. So like, I think if this team, like, again, if they just hit, like, they just be hitting these random like streaks where they're really locked in there, they're playing and they play really high level baseball. Like, I wouldn't be surprised if they get like super hot again and just go on a crazy run and shock a lot of people in the postseason. But that's a sleeper out of the AL. That's why we call him a sleeper, you know?
9: I like it.
8: All right. Well, I think we'll wrap up our MLB coverage there. Joel, why don't we go on a quick, just a little commercial break. We'll do some show commercials. And when we come back, we're going to dissect a busy week of college football. So stay with us.
14: I like it.
8: You're watching the final time.
14: I like it.
8: You're on Military Broadcast.
14: Yeah.
8: Radio.
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1: Giving.
8: And we're back. See, just a quick one. Want to give a shout out to our girl Tracer. She's amazing. Show's amazing. And the work she does, getting a tribute for the troop every week. One of Joel's right hand. I was almost going to say, man, but we're right hand. She's fantastic. So make sure you check out her show.
14: Now that I think about it, I think she is left handed. We should call her and ask her.
8: All right.
9: Shout out to the lefties.
8: Hey, shout out to the lefties.
9: Shout out to the lefties.
8: All right. Well, we're going to jump into it. So college football week one. We're going to go ahead. I'm going to give you the top 25 report. What happened in the world of the top 25 in college sports?
9: And college football games.
8: Yeah. So, you know, the week one, there's a lot of blowouts because you got a lot of teams playing like pipsqueak games. I'm not going
9: to
8: lie.
9: You're getting paid $1.5 million to play against, mm-hmm. you know, unless you're Michigan. We'll get to that game. There's a lot to unpack.
8: We got there. Two Big Ten teams that we got to have a talk about because Michigan got bailed.
9: I gotta say.
13: Why are we storming the field where you're playing against a freaking school for the blind? What are you guys doing?
8: The Bale Mary will The Bale Mary will go down in history as one of the worst calls ever. And then we also got to talk about Rutgers. What a disgrace to the Big Ten. Oh, my goodness. Them in Michigan really bring a lot of disgrace to what is overall a fantastic football conference. But we'll get to them.
13: Storming the field playing against the school of the blind.
8: I'm not gonna
13: I'm
8: not gonna take Western Michigan disrespect. They were they're an elite MAC team. They're really good. Okay,
13: that's St. Mary's school of the blind.
8: I'm not gonna. I won't hear it. All right, Western Michigan is a good. They're a good group of 16. They're a really good team. Do not disrespect them. All right. I'm getting fired.
13: Shout out to the Broncos, man. Yeah. Western Michigan, maybe. Only proud team repping brown and yellow.
8: Yeah. They wear it well. They wear it well. I'll give you that. All right. So Thursday night, couple of top 25 teams in action. Utah just eviscerated Idaho. I think they ran for like 364 yards and four touchdowns. 66-14.
13: Should have played this in Idaho. That would have been cool to watch the Alamo Dome.
8: But now they wanted to. Well, Utah's not going to Idaho. Then you have Missouri playing Arkansas Pine Bluff. Ooh, also on Thursday night. Austin Simmons. You see, I know you see a stat line there: 17-19, 252 yards, four touchdowns. Did all of that in the first half. Yeah, 54-14 win for the Tigers.
13: I haven't heard anything on the Simmons kid.
8: He was
13: he got replaced last year.
8: He got replaced by Chambliss because he was at Ole Miss and he got hurt.
13: Oh, you're right.
8: And then Chambliss came in and tore it up, and he just had to ride the bench.
13: He's still in the SEC.
8: Yeah, he transferred. I mean, like with how Trinidad played last year, I mean, you just can't not go with him, especially if he's coming back. But Simmons, he's gonna. This Missouri team could surprise some people in the SEC. Yeah. Friday night, some more top 25 action going on. Miami, we got to see Darian Mensa in action against Stanford. Him and Malachi Toney did not disappoint. Mensa, only three incompletions, 401 yards, and five touchdowns. More touchdowns than incompletions. He was 27 of 30, absolutely dialed in. And then Malachi Toney, his Heisman stock has shot through the roof.
13: Oh, yeah.
8: He had 12 receptions for 234 yards and three touchdowns. Miami routing Stanford 45-6. And it's like they didn't just do this against like some FCS school. I mean, like, it's Stanford. I'll give you that. But Stanford's still a power conference team. And they just destroyed them. I mean, they did whatever they wanted. Toney literally scored a touchdown twice on one of his
13: the catch touchdown. Catch in the end zone, juked out of the end zone, and just hopped right back in. He was like a bunny.
8: Yeah,
13: he was like a jackrabbit.
8: And he made two defenders just run into each other, and then he scored again. Like, dude, utter disrespect.
13: We gotta give Sarkisian some props on his portal work because he's one of the. It's not that he just goes and gets the best talent. Like Mensa, one of the best available. He went out and got a guy like Cam Ward.
8: You're thinking that Sarkisian's the Texas coach. What is...
13: Oh, yeah, you're right.
8: But no, I know...
13: Frick.
8: Why am I... I'm now...
13: We got to give some props to him.
8: Now
13: the
8: I
13: head
8: can't
13: coach
8: remember
13: of Miami.
8: Miami's head coach's name.
13: They've lost in big moments, but their recruiting and their transfer portal moves have been huge.
8: Is it... Hold on. This is gonna bother me. I need to know. I can't remember his name.
14: Who are you trying to?
8: Oh, not.
14: Who are you trying to remember? What's his
8: the
14: name?
8: Miami Hurricanes head coach Mario Cristobal?
13: Yeah, okay. We gotta give Mario Cristobal needs props on his portal game.
8: I wanted to say Mario Chalmers. I know that's an
13: close
8: NBA
13: enough.
8: Player.
13: That's close enough.
8: Okay, there we go. See, I know ball. I was thinking of a different ball player. Yeah, Mario. Well, and also, yeah, like he always gets like no matter like how good or bad Miami is. Like when Cristobal has been there, like and just as his career as a coach, he really gets his teams prepared for big games. Like they don't Like, they don't go into a big game and
13: unprepared.
8: Look bad.
13: Yeah.
8: They, like,
13: it's always a good game, at least.
8: Even when they lose, it's like, I mean, they were in it, you know? And yeah. Just one or two things didn't go their way. Like, it's never like they just go and get embarrassed in a big moment. All right, back to breaking down our top 25 report. We got Oklahoma. We're still on Friday, just destroying UTEP 51-0. No surprise there. Jacob Mathurin back for another year. And John Mathurin, not Jacob. His dual threat ability is going to be – he didn't even really run the ball that much with the 225, three touchdowns. I think Oklahoma – going to be a fun team to watch this season as well. We're all Sooners fans next week. We'll explain why. Then USC actually playing their second game of the season, and they shut out Fresno State 39-0. They got two safeties in this game. Like, how often do you see, like, a safety is rare enough. To get a safety twice is crazy.
13: It's like you're playing on rookie mode.
8: Again, Jaden Mayava locked in 23-25, 349, three touchdowns. Another game where more touchdowns and incompletions. That's my Heisman favorite. I know he's on a lot of people's Heisman favorites, but I think USC, they were one of the best. I think they were the best offense in the country last year. They're going to be top five again, in my opinion. I think the defense has been improved. They'll be a big threat in the Big Ten, and I think Mayava wins the Heisman and then ends up on the New York Jets. The Jets, they say the third time's the charm on USC quarterbacks.
13: You know, the funny thing is this QB class is really, at least just from these few weeks of the season and from last season, this QB class and the next, this would be pretty freaking solid, dude. Dante Moore, Julian Sain. Jaden Mayava.
8: Arch Manning.
13: Then we got Arch Manning in there.
8: Trinidad Chambliss.
13: Trinidad.
8: Lenore Seller.
13: John Mateer is going to be ready to go.
8: Darian Mensah.
13: Yeah, we were just talking about Mensah.
8: Maybe Gunnar Stockton. Josh Hoover. Yeah, there's going to be Sam Levitt potentially. Yeah, there's going to be there could be a lot of talent. All right, now we get to the Saturday games. Ohio State, number one team in the country. Eviscerating Ball State 56-3. Julian Sand, as we just mentioned, 21-25, 323 touchdowns. Jeremiah Smith, a Heisman hopeful, 8 grabs for 151 yards and 2 touchdowns. Yeah, I think he wants the Heisman. He's definitely hungry for it.
13: Dominated him. Dude. And he's only 19. Holy crap.
8: Oregon got into a bit of a dogfight with Boise State. I know there's some doubts cast on Oregon, definitely. I will say, I mean, like, they're playing, like, a top five group of 16. Boise State's going to be a problem in the Pac-12. They could be in playoff contention. I mean, even though this is a loss for them, this just helps them in the overall, when it comes down to the end of the year, maybe making one of those group of six bids. To go into Autzen and only lose by 7 points, Oregon escapes 34-27. Dante Moore did have a good game. He threw for 378 and 3 touchdowns. But there were some points in this game where he was bad. Like, and he missed some uncharacteristic open throws from him. So there's a lot Oregon needs to tighten up, but they got out of there with a victory. I will give them, like, they did, even though it's not like it's still a group of 16. It's a really good team. So I'll give them the benefit of the doubt there. Boise State's done this to teams in the past too. Like they're kind of the power conference killer. They've taken down teams before.
13: You can't sleep on them. It's not the Ashton Gentry Boise State Broncos, but they still have the same QB. They got Maddox Mattson. They're a veteran team in the Mountain West now that's been building. Ever since the transfer portal has been available is really when we saw Boise start to flourish again. The 12-team playoff and the transfer portal is making them a better team. Like them, they were just in the playoffs when they had Ashton Gentry 2 years ago. This team is really not that much different from them from 2 years ago, other than the fact that Ashton Gentry was a first-round draft pick the very next year. Like, not that much has changed with the roster. Still a good team.
8: Absolutely. They could be a playoff team again this year. Like, So I don't think it's, we need to panic as much with Oregon necessarily. They just, you know, it was also the first game of the season.
13: This is a win that you want, I'd say. You played a good team early. Yeah, your defense might have allowed a lot of points at home.
8: It tested you early.
13: You get an early test.
8: Good, you know, and it could be a good thing, a blessing for them, because like, okay, well, we didn't we were lucky to get out of there with the win, but we didn't necessarily play to our standard. And then when you get into some of those tougher matches in the season, you know,
13: it's like the same team it was 2 years ago. It'll be like not even that much different of a Boise team.
8: You've got we're gonna move on to the next one. We got Georgia, the number.
14: You know, and the only reason why I'm bringing it up is because you guys are talking about college football. Earlier yesterday, Vic Lombardi did a reel real quick for his station.
13: Yeah.
14: And did you see it? I mean, it was pretty good. He was explaining to them that, like, the NFL is totally different than college. College, they could be shitty 1 year, and then the next year they could be championship caliber team.
13: Depends on your recruiting class and just what guys you have.
14: Right, and Vic Lombardi said, you know, now it's hard to rank these colleges based on all this stuff because it's a new team compared to last year. I just wanted to bring that up and get some feedback from you guys.
13: I agree. Some teams stay the same. Some teams completely flip their entire identity. And you can do it now. They basically have a free agency period.
8: Mm-hmm.
13: That's the transfer portal. And it opens up before the season's even over. You could still be in the playoffs and be a playoff contending team and have half your roster hit the transfer portal.
8: Yeah.
13: Be like, hey, coach, when the season's over, thanks for everything. I'm out.
8: I'm gone.
13: I'm going to go to a conference rival. And a school rival, because they're paying me $6 million in NIL deal.
8: Yeah, it's a wild. It's just a wild landscape these days. The number three team in the country, Georgia, handled their matchup against Tennessee State 63-3. Yeah, no surprise there. It's a Kirby Smart team. They look disciplined. The offense ran the ball really well. Nick Frazier had three touchdowns. The defense was dominant. That defensive line is going to be great again. Probably going to win the SEC. But they're not my national championship favorite. There's a different SEC team. Joel. That's my.
14: I have a question.
13: You have your hand up.
8: Yes, you in the back.
14: Yes. So talking about, I guess it was the Ohio Buckeyes against, was it LSU this weekend?
13: Nope. Clemson played LSU.
14: The team that rushed onto the field after the win. Some people are calling that like a clown move. Some people are.
8: So you're thinking of the Michigan playing Western Michigan.
13: Michigan played Western Michigan.
8: Yeah, okay. They stormed the field after they got bailed out in an extra second to attempt another Hail Mary and then converted that Hail Mary.
14: Okay. Yeah. Did we talk about that?
13: Not fully yet. We kind of established which side we're on. HG is kind of on. I'm on the side of why you storm in the field. HG is like, hey, don't sleep on Western Michigan.
8: Yeah. I mean, I think Michigan still shouldn't beat
14: them.
8: But why
14: are so many people hating on them just because they storm the field? Because
13: why you're playing against the school of the blind. Why are you storming the field? You're Michigan.
8: They're not the school of the blind, but again, they still should, they still probably should have beat them.
14: Whoa, is it really a school of the blind?
13: No, I know.
14: I was going to say, like, that'd be awesome if we had a blind football team.
8: Western Michigan is the best team in the MAC. They are the best MAC team. They won 10 games last year, and they're relatively still the same team.
14: They're not blind.
8: No, they're not.
14: Okay. So it's still fair game.
8: Yes.
13: Nobody's blind.
8: You shouldn't have stormed the field because you were a 27.5-point home favorite. You should have won that game by three touchdowns, and it took literally the most.
14: But a win is a win. That's what different Bronco fans say.
8: It took the most corrupt. This isn't the NFL, okay? There are tiers. There are tiers to schools and programs.
13: There's levels.
8: When you, like, I love a little Maction, but a Big Ten school, especially one like Michigan, should not be losing to a MAC school.
14: Okay.
8: And they essentially did. They got bailed out.
13: They pretty much
8: lost. They got bailed out. They should. That's nothing to storm the field about.
14: Okay. Don't, I guess.
13: This is a clip. You got to clip this part.
14: Stop disrespecting Western Michigan. They are a dog in the MAC. Okay. They're winning the MAC. They're going to win like 10 games again. Okay.
13: I'm going 11 and 2.
14: Yeah. Is there any other NFL team that says, hey, win's a win?
8: Every NFL team.
13: Everyone. Okay. Everyone.
8: There's also a reason it's called any given Sunday, because it doesn't matter. It doesn't matter how terrible a team's been all year and how good a team's been all year. It's not that surprising if they lose, because everyone's a professional. Everyone's good. They're all good enough to make it to the NFL. There's levels to it, though, in college. It's a little different. Oh, man.
14: Thank you. Thank you for the education.
8: I'm going to pop a blood vessel.
14: Thank you for the education.
8: Stop disrespecting Western Michigan. Okay. Back to Texas. Team I think could win the national championship. They're the team I'm riding on, actually. Arch Manning looked good. 305 yards, 4 touchdowns. Ryan Wingo was 6, 7 grabs for 121 and a touch. They just blow the brakes off of Texas State, a new Pac-12 team, 59-7. Indiana taking on North Texas. Overall looked really good, that Kirk Cignetti team. Josh Hoover, he threw for 4 touchdowns, only had 3 incompletions. But I got to give North Texas some credit. They lost your coach. You lost your quarterback. You lost That's your true. Best wide receiver. There were some points in this game. They ultimately ended up losing 52-16. But there were some points in this game where that offense was really giving the Indiana defense some problems. So North Texas, a team that we thought was going to take a step back because of all the people they lost in the transfer portal that followed their coach to Oklahoma State. But I don't know. The culture there is still good. And were you going to probably upset Indiana? No, but I mean, they gave them some problems at points. There's some really great flashes there that when you get into more group of six play and conference play in the American, that you can build on and potentially be a team in the conversation for the American championship and make your way to a bowl game.
13: There was some points in this game where it was pretty close. You can see in the box score, Indiana had a 21-point fourth quarter that really took away the lead. But like you were saying, North Texas offense was kind of flowing for a bit there. They had some pressure on Josh Hoover as well. He took a shot. It got a huge cut right across the bridge of his nose, bleeding all across his face before halftime. I mean, they had some positive moments still in this game, even though they lost by
8: I'm not panicking on Indiana because like there were some points where they didn't look super great, but you don't really have a preseason, so that could have just been those first game problems and some things that you still need to work out that you can't practice when you don't have like a real game speed. But ultimately, at the end of the day, they showed that like the discipline of a Cignetti team and like the toughness of the player. Hoover bleeding down his face, throwing a strike to Charlie Beck, and Beck took a huge shot, held onto the ball for a touchdown. There were like a lot of those moments where it's just like the toughness, the discipline, and the desire to win for that Indiana team. So they'll still be a problem.
13: It's a Cignetti team.
8: Ultimately, they did take over this game and win it handily.
13: You described exactly what they were. They're a Cignetti team.
8: We'll keep moving it here. Texas A&M shut out Missouri State 50-0. We'll see. I don't know. I'm still not sure how I feel about Texas A&M this year. I really need their schedule ended up kind of being easier than one of the easier SEC teams. So we'll see how they look when they get into SEC play. But 50-0 win, still 50-0 win. LSU beat the brakes off of Clemson. I thought Clemson was going to be a little bit better this year, but I guess not.
13: People, I mean, if there was a game for Clemson to come and show that they were a different team, this was it. You go to Death Valley and you get a dub on a new coach, a controversial head coach, controversial team. There's already a pretty big rivalry between these two schools. The ex-NFL guys going, a lot of questions on Sam Leavitt. I mean, people saying that he came into LSU not having a lot of tape, it's absolutely crazy to me. I mean, the guy had he had a first round pick wide receiver, obviously, and an NFL running back on his team in Arizona State. How is going to LSU where they have enough money to fill you up with talent at every single position? I mean, the Tigers got a 6'7" tight end. Yeah. The guy's a freak. Like, they have a Tre'Davious Green is an athletic monster. That Winston Watkins guy that you just clicked on, he was a beast in this game.
8: Yeah. 7 grabs for 110 yards and a touchdown. Levitt, I mean, this guy took the Arizona State into the college football playoff, and
13: his running game alone against Texas in the college football playoffs gave him a huge run for their money.
8: Yeah. We'll never forget that ASU run, man. They were special. Dude, his dual threat ability is just absolutely insane. He threw for 230 yards in the touchdown. He had that early interception where it was like, oh, well.
13: Did you see that pick, though? The wide receiver dropped a ball on a slant.
8: Yeah.
13: And, it's just a gimme, a birthday present for the DB right there.
8: Maybe you could have put a little bit more on his receiver, but, I mean, that's still, I mean, you should catch that.
13: Yeah, it was right in his hands.
8: On 12 attempts, he ran for 113 yards and 2 touchdowns. LSU as a team ran for 309 yards and 4 touchdowns. Dylan Jones also had a buck 13 on the ground and 2 touchdowns on 23 attempts. Yeah, I'd say LSU's going to be pretty good. Whit Weeks.
13: I'm saying that they're
8: defensive player of the year potential. SEC? Yeah, 1.5.
13: I'm thinking that LSU Tigers win in the SEC.
8: Wow, wouldn't shock me at all. The SEC needed another team to kind of jump up and be like a national title contender. They absolutely looked the part. They looked like a college football playoff team, and that's got to be the expectation with all this drama around Kiffin coming there. Like, you got to show out. You got to make it to the college football playoff. Yeah, they were living in the backfield, 4 sacks, 10.5 tackles for a loss. Like, it was just.
13: Clemson had to go to their backup QB in this one. Christopher Vezina started. He only had 1 start last year when Klubnik went down for only 1 game. He got the start. And, I mean, is that going to be your option moving forward in 10 for 16? Didn't even break 100 yards.
8: Yeah. I got to say, the coaches on the hot seat, Dabo Sweeney. That's the one I got to be looking at, man.
13: One of my predictions early in the season, just because my brother is a Clemson Tigers fan, I wanted to troll him a little bit. I said that DeBoer is going to get fired midseason. If it keeps on going like this, he might be gone before him. He might be gone like week 3.
8: LSU, though, dominant 51-10 victory. They're going to be a they look like they're going to be a problem. We got Texas Tech.
13: What's going on here? They
8: struggled against Abilene Christian.
13: This is the school of the blind, and they did not beat them by enough points.
8: They're only a 33-10 victory. Kind of expect like to just eviscerate this team.
13: They threw a pick against them?
8: Yeah.
13: No, dude. Will.
8: I just think I'm not as high on Texas Tech. I know they have a ton of money and they reloaded a bunch of talent, but I just think the whole Brendan Sorbsby thing threw a wrench into their plan. Will Hammond was good overall, but I think that was a big, and then they got into the legal dispute and they were suing to try to get him back in here. I think that was just a big distraction that really made it difficult for this team to prepare and look, and it showed they just did not look sharp week 1. I mean, it wasn't the usual, like, there were some operational things where it's like, when you don't have a preseason to practice, it's like, now they just, like, there were some moments where they just looked straight up like bad. And like, if you're like looking bad against Abilene Christian,
13: that's not okay.
8: When you get into Big 12 play, Utah looks really good this year. BYU is going to be really good this year. Houston should be really good this year.
13: Remember, we looked at their schedule. Their hardest game this year is Houston for Texas Tech.
8: Right. They're That's their benefit.
13: Look at that.
8: They got the benefit of not having super difficult
13: schedule. At Colorado, trap game.
8: Could be, yeah.
13: Trap game.
8: Colorado, if Colorado can run the ball with the success that they had, and maybe just Julian Lewis pass it a little bit better, that could
13: their
8: be
13: their toughest game on the schedule is right now is ranked 22 Houston, and that's only because they have the ranking next to their name.
8: So, a lot of questions around Texas Tech. Not as dominant as a win as you would expect. Bama, plenty of dominance here. Keelan Russell getting his first start.
13: He's all right.
8: For 256, had a rushing touchdown on 86 yards rushing. Bama just cruised through this one. They had a couple of defensive scores as well. 48-10 there. Yeah.
13: I think maybe
8: it was against Eastern Carolina, so I'm not sure what my verdict is on Alabama. I want to see them. They play Kentucky next week. Kentucky looked a lot better, so we'll see how they look in that game before I really have a verdict on them. Hey, BYU, a lot of returning talent. Brockmeyer back there as well. He threw for 3 touchdowns. I think they ran all over Utah Tech, though. Yeah, 308 rushing yards on 46 attempts and 5 touchdowns. It's that same smash-mouth BYU football. They want to beat you in the trenches.
13: You got another Taysom Hill on your hands with this Brockmeyer dude.
8: I really do.
13: Because it's like another Taysom Hill with just a little bit more arm talent. Because he's slinging it. Like Taysom Hill, you could kind of tell with the arm strength issues in college. But he's got the arm. He's got the velocity. He's got the dual threat ability. It's like Taysom Hill 2.0.
8: Yeah. And BYU, I think they win the Big 12 this year. It's a really good team. They got a great defense. They run the ball super well. Like Brockmeyer is a talented quarterback. The Mormon church literally intervened to make sure their coach stayed at the school and then go to Penn State. So, like, they're all in. They're going to be a playoff team. They're going to win the Big 12. I think they've been the most consistent over the past few years, aside from, like, Texas Tech, who's got all these offseason problems. BYU didn't have that. It was just a little – I mean, there was like, oh, maybe our coach is going to leave. And then the Crumble Cookie CEO, some supplement company CEO, and the freaking Mormon church were like, big dog.
13: Hold on.
8: Stay in Utah.
13: Hold on.
8: They get a dominant 63-7 win over Utah Tech.
13: Because when these sports teams are good, you got to think about how much money that they're also going to be getting back. Like, these big companies are not just some alumni donor that wants his old favorite team to be good. It's like they're getting millions.
8: Yeah. All right. I think we've talked about it enough ad nauseum. Like, Michigan did not deserve to beat Western Michigan, but they did. They're 13-12. Whatever. We're gonna just keep it moving. The Matt Campbell era.
13: We'll get back to that game.
8: The Matt Campbell. I don't know if I got anything else to say. Like, I mean, Western Michigan, good MAC team. Still probably shouldn't have gone in there and won if Michigan was actually deserving of a top 25 ranking, but
13: I guess
8: they played that game.
13: If anyone doesn't know the situation, I guess the last thing we could do is just break down what happened there. In the final seconds of the game, Michigan has a 1-possession lead, 12-6. In a very defensive and really methodical game that Michigan got smacked in the mouth. They weren't ready for it. They were down the whole game. They couldn't get a drive together. It's punt after punt for both teams, really. But Western Michigan had the lead. Final seconds on the clock. Bryce Underwood fires a Hail Mary pass. That's incomplete. You think the game's over? No, no. Michigan sideline and their players are calling for an interference from the defense, saying that one of their players was out of bounds. The player that touched the ball to break up the pass was out of bounds, which obviously it is a penalty. But the clock had already struck zero at this moment. The referees and officiating crew at this moment had decided that would be awarded. and more time would be added onto the clock for Michigan, giving them another chance at a Hail Mary. Bryce Underwood's able to drop back, pass. This time it's completed, and the game-winning Hail Mary pass is completed after what was just a scandal here, really. It's become a scandal in sports in the last few days.
8: Like, the Big Ten says that the stadium clocks are synced with the broadcast clocks. I don't remember what the technology was called with their official statement.
13: The ball was at zero when it was like at its highest arc in the pass from Bryce Underwood on the Hail Mary. Like, it was still flying in the air.
8: Like, what they're trying to say is that, like, the ball immediately comes dead when the player that was out of bounds touches it. So they said that he batted the pass with a second left on the clock. But, I mean, we saw in the broadcast replay, the ball looked like it was still clearly in the air before he hit it. Terry McClory, the rules analyst, was, like, not – even he was like, I'm not really sure. Like, he's like, our clock should be the clocks that the Big Ten's working with should be synced with the broadcast clocks. Like, what we are seeing on the broadcast should be pretty accurate, but they had that. Apparently there was that side by side of the stadium clock. And when the ball was touched, the whole thing just feels shady. Feels like they're pulling things out of their ass with this. So I don't, not a lot of people are happy.

0: Yeah, it's just a tough turnaround to, and I don't think they got enough time to prepare for that second Hail Mary. So, yeah, absolutely, Rob. That's why we're all rooting for Oklahoma next week.
1: They play against Michigan.
0: Destroy Michigan, please. Yep. Oklahoma, destroy them. All right. Penn State versus Marshall, first game of the Matt Campbell era. This is Rocco Beck, followed him over from Iowa State, threw four touchdowns. They shut out the Thundering Herd 45-0. Tennessee, again, I think they're so overrated, but they're in the top 25 again. They beat Furman 56-9. I mean, we'll see when they play some actual competition how good they actually are.
1: They're kind of in that situation like Missouri, where once the conference play kind of starts, they don't really look all that great, and they get put up on the big stage because they have the opportunity. They're in that big time conference. They just fall short. Yeah, I really think Missouri has a chance to prove some of that wrong this year, like we were saying earlier.
0: The Iowa Hawkeyes shut out Northern Illinois Huskies 42-0.
1: Hank Brown, what
0: they gave up just a grand total of 7 rushing yards due to all the yardage lost on sacks. Northern Illinois' leading rusher had 16 total yards. So the defense still pretty good for the Hawkeyes.
1: Dang.
0: Shut out. Kamari Moulton ran for 183 yards and 2 touchdowns on just 11 carries, which is kind of insane. Right, maybe Iowa has a receiver. Tony Diaz. I'm just okay. Hawkeye fans are optimistic about this guy, and they're never optimistic about any of their offensive players. So there you go.
1: Hank Brown had a good game. I mean, they were playing against Northern Illinois. But that's the Northern Illinois team that beat Notre Dame. Come on.
0: Yeah. So Hawkeyes, I mean, they're still gonna be a defensive football team, but maybe there'll be some offense in these games. But I wouldn't hold your breath on that too much. Houston beat Oregon State 33-20. I don't think this was a bad game out of Houston. I just think Oregon State's a much, much improved team from last year. So this was a good gutsy win, early test for the Cougars. Again, I think it's a good thing for them because were they favored by a little bit more? Sure, but like Oregon State, I'm blank on the dude's name. They brought in a new head coach. They're in for 370.
1: Okay.
0: Or they had 376 yards passing from Braden Atkinson. Like he was slinging the rock.
1: 26 rushing yards.
0: Yeah, they only had 26 rushing yards. So Houston did a great job of controlling the line of scrimmage in that sense, but the secondary didn't really play too well. Obviously,
1: that dude had a 71-yard touchdown. Jesse Legree, 5 catches, 136. Yeah. Gosh.
0: But yeah, Connor Wayman, not the best game from him. So,
1: yeah, I think this was Hughes back. He was injured.
0: Yeah.
1: Lost a fumble in it.
0: I think, like, overall, like, good win by Houston. They really toughened it up down the stretch. They played some better defense there.
1: That's crazy that he's still in college. He was on Alabama, transferred to Tulane, was injured, and now he transferred over to Houston. It could be a sneaky running back over there, the Big 12.
0: I think it was a game where Houston kind of they ran into a tougher opponent than they were maybe expecting. Oregon State, I do think, has been more improved. And, they really had to gut it out to get this win. But I think that's a good early season test for them, you know. It's a game you can look back on and be like, you know what, I'm kind of glad we got into a dogfight here because this is still going to be a good team in the Big 12. So they ran into, I think, steeper competition than they were expecting. That's not a knock on Houston. I just think Oregon State's better than maybe a lot of people
1: watch
0: were.
1: Out. Yeah, watch out for Oregon
0: we'll
1: State.
0: Give them credit for. Then we get to some Sunday games. Notre Dame –

0: Wisconsin. It was close in the first half. So if you're a Wisconsin fan,
1: Wisconsin,
0: I know you got,
1: freaking blew it though.
0: Yeah. You just,
1: their second half possessions all were crap.
0: Yeah, they just fell apart in the second half. They threw a pick six, which just, I mean, completely flipped the momentum of that game, and Notre Dame just took over.
1: It all started in the second quarter. That's where their late, their like 2 minute drill possession in the second quarter was bad. They got the ball twice in the last 5 minutes of the second quarter. They could have taken the lead or tied the game, and they were down 10-13 still, or yeah, 10-13, and they only scored 3 more points after that. So it was ugly.
0: We had the battle for the Apple Cup, Washington versus Washington State. Huskies come out on top in that one. They get a 24-10 victory. Yeah, well, they're the 17th ranked team in the country. Washington State, I think, also much improved. So this was against, you know, a bit your in-state rival to open the season. Good early season test for the Huskies. But I think we have our absolutely two best games, at least in the top 25 this week, was Louisville Ole Miss,
1: exactly,
0: our only
1: right.
0: top 25 matchup. And then Florida State SMU was also a very good game. Which one do we start with? Because, I mean, these were both fantastic games. This Louisville Ole Miss game, oh my God.
1: I think the best one for me was Louisville Ole Miss.
0: Let's
1: start there. This one, Louisville blew it, man. They got the lead late in the game. Left Ole Miss too much time on the clock, though, and they got into field goal range. Their defense held up a bit on that final drive, but Trinidad Chambliss and the rest of the guys just
0: got
1: that distance they needed.
0: I think that they tied it up late. Really good drive from Lincoln Kingsholtz, who, that was a big question mark for this Louisville team. You're like, the rest of this team's got a ton of talent. I mean, Kajon Brown didn't have a great game, but, like, you know, a lot of hope for him at the back. Guys like Trey Richardson, Treshawn Hurry, even LaWayne McCoy should all be really good this year for him. But it's kind of like, you know, how is Lincoln Kingsholtz going to play? I think he really stepped up to it. He was their leading rusher with 69 yards. He threw for 307. Was actually fairly accurate, 18-29. So this is just, it was a tough one. Jeff Golding was just pissed at his defense because they were getting beat on some big plays. I mean, there was some bad tackling in this one.
1: Oh, yeah.
0: But Chambliss, end of the day,
1: man,
0: he just put the superhero cape on. He led that great drive. He threw for 336 and 3 touchdowns. He had 6 yards rushing, 4 total touchdowns on the game. Deuce Alexander, this guy's going to be sick. 5 grabs, 159, 2 touchdowns. A lot of big plays in this one. Let's see. Trey Richardson, 62-yard touchdown. You had LaWayne McCoy, the 54-yard touchdown. Deuce Alexander, 62-yard touchdown. I mean, these Kingsholtz with a 41-yard run. I mean, people are ripping off big plays left and right here. 41-38, Ole Miss got the win. Both of these teams deserved, I mean, I think Louisville might drop out of the top 25 because of the loss, but they both deserved, honestly, to move up, even though Louisville didn't get the win. Like,
1: it was a good loss from Louisville right there.
0: Best matchup at the beginning of the season. So just some elite talent going back and forth. Primetime window on Sunday. It was awesome. It was really awesome to watch.
1: Good to see them get to play in that moment too, man.
0: So, I mean, I still got Miami as the best team in the ACC, but after this, Louisville's the second best.
1: Yeah, I was thinking this conference was going to be wide open for one of those top teams to take it, like Miami, just run away with the conference. But maybe some good ACC plays and be good.
0: Hey, SMU could be a bit of a problem there. They did not play a very good game, though. But this game got delayed 1 hour and 40 minutes against Florida State because of something in the fuse box blew.
1: Like the transformer?
0: Transformer, that's the word. Yeah.
1: I didn't even know it got delayed.
0: Oh, yeah, it was kickoff was an hour and 40 minutes late. And jeez. Yeah, it was a weird game.
1: LSU was also, it was the lightning delay had that one like 2.5 hours.
0: SMU, they turned the football over 4 times. Kelvin Jennings, well, he did throw for 430 yards and 3 touchdowns, also 2 interceptions. And there, you know, there were some bad picks. Like he kind of just like threw like a tuna melt up into like double coverage just down the field, like just trying to force it.
1: Tuna melt?
0: Yeah. But then the other thing, like, Florida State, especially in the second half, could not throw the ball. And they were 0 for 10 on third downs until they finally converted the first one. I mean, this was a game. Florida State, like another guy who's going to be on the hot seat is Mike Norvell, because you force all these turnovers and you just can't, but you can't throw the football. You don't capitalize on these mistakes. And a chance to really get a big win against a ranked opponent on your home field, you blow that and end up losing by 3 points. Mustangs escaped, but they did not play very good. They couldn't really stop the run. I mean, Usman Chroma was just running all over that team. But like I mentioned, in the second half, like going into the fourth quarter, the Seminoles had attempted 21 runs and 4 passes and completed one of those.
1: Yeah, this
0: I think they completed 4-5 passes total in the second half. Like, it was bad. It was really bad.
1: This is a time in the game where you got to have that ability to pass. Certain scenarios, you have to have that ability.
0: So, SMU needs to clean up the turnovers and just be a little more sound operationally. So, I mean, because like without all those turnovers, they probably beat Florida State by 3-4 touchdowns, something like that. Like, they should have blown this team out of the water, but it was a 3-point game because they kept, I mean, well, like a muff punt was one of them. You got to look up the Florida State
1: guy.
0: What's his name? Jason Lopez, Daniel Hughes, he does the tornado punt.
1: Is it kind of one of those punts that like lands and bounces back?
0: Now you gotta look it up because it looks like a shank, but then it gets like a really good bounce, but it bounces weird. So the guy tried to like pick it up off of the bounce, and it like went off of his hands because it kind of came in at a confusing angle.
1: Oh,
0: he wasn't able to grab it. Huh. And it just like flew off of him, and then Florida State recovered.
1: Okay, I'll have to check that out.
0: The Florida State tornado punt. Yeah, then he did it again, and the return man just saw it. Kind of, he just walked to the sideline. He's like, I'm not even going near that. And like, they were able to down it inside the 20s because it looks like a shank, but he's doing it intentionally. It's really interesting.
1: That makes sense. It's like a little bit of a fake.
0: Yeah. All right. We're getting to the end of the show. Why don't we take a quick look at what's coming up next week, though? Any notable matchups? I mean, Miami's got a cupcake matchup against Florida A&M.
1: Florida
0: A&M. Louisville, they got to keep their 24 ranking. They didn't move down at all. They're playing Villanova.
1: Ooh.
0: Virginia's got Norfolk State, the newest team into the top 25. Kansas and Missouri. We got the Border War. Primetime television on Fox. Missouri got to go into Kansas to play the Jayhawks. Indiana's got Howard. Oregon's going to play an 0-1 Oklahoma State, who did not look good with the new Drew Messmaker in that new era. They lost to Tulsa pretty badly, too. Texas A&M's got Arizona State. That's going to be that'll be a fascinating matchup to watch. Michigan, rightfully so, booted out of the top 25. Oklahoma, do us proud, kick their ass for Western Michigan. Penn State's taking on Temple. Going to Temple, that'll be a road game. That'll be interesting for the Nittany Lions. Georgia's hosting Western Kentucky. Notre Dame's hosting Rice. Alabama, road test against Kentucky. BYU, early season test, they're going to be hosting the Arizona Wildcats. Washington's going to be playing Utah State. SMU's got UC Davis. This should be an interesting matchup. Georgia Tech, Tennessee. Georgia Tech, coming off a kind of heartbreaking loss, going to be playing, hosting Tennessee.
1: Mendoza brother.
0: Yeah, can Albert Mendoza get the job done this week? We've got Houston taking on Southern, whatever. Game of the week, though, right here.
1: Southern
0: 5:30 on ABC.
1: Ooh.
0: Austin Bryant Stadium, the Texas Longhorns hosting
1: DKR,
0: the Ohio State Buckeyes. Going to be a fantastic matchup. Could be a national championship preview here. Can't wait to watch that one. Oh, that's some good early season college football right there.
1: Love it.
0: LSU's playing Louisiana Tech. Probably easy win there. Oregon State hosting Texas Tech. Trap game for Texas Tech. Beavers, they're looking a lot. They're looking much improved. Iowa State, we got the what's it called? The Hawk Clone. The Cy-Hawk Bowl. Cy-Hawk Bowl, that's what it's called. Great in-state rivalry there. Ole Miss taking on Charlotte. Utah hosting Arkansas. And then USC's playing Louisiana. So a couple of interesting matchups there, but still some cupcake matchups for the other teams there. Although, Ole Miss, hey, you earned it. You took on a very good Louisville team. And now you got Charlotte, who lost to the Citadel last week. So you should take care of business there. But that's going to do it for our show today. We got to go ahead and get off of the air. Thanks for tuning in to another episode of The Final Time Out. We'll be back next week with a week one NFL breakdown, week two college ball to break down as well. Appreciate you all. K-Man and HG signing off.
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1: First call, the service member's name is called out loud in the context of a unit. This is meant to ensure all are present and accounted for. Second call, the name is called out again, louder, to confirm that the service member is indeed absent. Third call, the name is called out for a final time, followed by a statement indicating that the service member is not present and accounted for, signifying their death. The final roll call serves as a symbolic gesture to respect and remember their service.
2: Sir, I don't know how to tell this story.
3: Well, you got to, Joe. You tell the nerds people what these men did here. You tell them how much troopers died.

Hey everyone, thank you for tuning in to MBR Today as we pay tribute to Chief Warrant Officer 3, Stephen R. Dwyer, Jr., age 38 of Enterprise, Alabama. Stephen was born on September 13, 1985 to Stephen Sr. and Gail Dwyer. Stephen was raised in a home filled with strong values, love, and service. Those values carried him to the United States Military Academy at West Point, where he graduated in 2009 with a degree in leadership and management, following in his parents' footsteps as both were graduates of West Point. He began his career as a field artillery officer, serving as a fire support officer, platoon leader, assistant operations officer, and battery commander, always leading from the front, always lifting others with him. But Stephen's calling was to the skies. He reappointed as a warrant officer, completed flight school, and became an elite UH-60 Black Hawk pilot, serving with distinction at Fort Campbell, Kentucky. His skill, discipline, and calm under pressure made him a trusted pilot in command, mission planner, and instructor pilot. In 2022, Stephen earned one of the most demanding and respected assignments in the U.S. military, selection into the 160th Special Operations Aviation Regiment Airborne, the Night Stalkers. As an MH-60M direct action penetrator pilot, he carried out missions few ever heard about, supporting national security objectives around the world with precision, courage, and unwavering commitment. He deployed to Iraq, Afghanistan, and multiple no-notice missions worldwide. His awards including the Bronze Star, Air Medal, Meritorious Service Medal, Combat Action Badge, Ranger Tab, and numerous campaign medals, which reflect a career defined by excellence and sacrifice. On November 10, 2023, CW3 Dwyer gave his life in service to this nation when his MH-60 Black Hawk went down over the Mediterranean Sea during a training mission. He was 38 years old. He served until his final moment doing what he loved, flying, leading, and protecting others. CW3 Dwyer was more than an elite pilot. He was a devoted husband, a loving father, a trusted friend, and a leader whose presence made others better. His legacy lives on in every life he touched, every mission he flew, and every soldier he trained. Stephen leaves behind his wife, Allie, and their sons, Landon, Duke, and Brody, his parents, Stephen Sr. and Gail, his siblings, Chris, Tim, and Maria, his fellow Night Stalkers, and his brothers and sisters in arms. We here at MBR would like to thank you, CW3 Stephen R. Dwyer, Jr., for your service and dedication to our country. You leave a legacy of love and courage. Our prayers are with your family, friends, and those who served alongside you. You are truly missed. We have them watch.

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Ready.

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Have you ever been going through something challenging and thought, why am I struggling so much? Why is this so hard for me? I've done harder things. I know that I'm capable. And then maybe after asking yourself enough times these questions, it starts turning into something much more painful, like, what's wrong with me? Hi, everybody. I'm JJ, and welcome to Lean Into Legacy with JJ. Today is going to be a very special episode. It's going to be just you and me. And we're going to do things a little different than we normally do. So, normally you would turn on this podcast and listen to it while you're driving your car or taking a walk or cleaning the house or whatever, just listen, be a part of the conversation. Well, today I want to ask you to do something different. And if you can, I want you to grab a notebook and a pen because today I don't want to just talk to you. Today I'm going to share pieces of my story and I'm also going to teach you some of the lessons that I've learned and the questions that you can ask yourself if you've ever gone through something like this. So throughout our time together, I'm going to stop and I'm going to ask you questions. And I'm also going to give you guys some exercises. These are exercises that I've personally designed myself. They are exercises I do with my clients and I've had good success with them. And I know they work because I've also done them myself. So you don't need to tell anybody your answers. This is a conversation, like I said, just between you and me. And I want you to make sure that you're not trying to find the right answer, but I want you to find the answer that just comes naturally when you're asking yourself a question, what pops up for you? And I just need you to be honest with yourself because that's how you're really going to get the most of this. So if you guys are driving in your car or you're doing something where you're not able to pick up a pen and paper, don't worry, you can come back to this later. Just stay with me. And you're still going to get some great benefit out of this. So, by the end of this conversation, I want you guys to understand something more clearly. It's that what has made you successful in the past, what you may have accidentally tied your identity to with this particular season of your life, may actually require from you, and what you might need to stop doing in order to stop trying to control everything. And then I'm also going to share with you how all of this completely changed my relationship with God, because I have found that when I am really struggling, when I have really gone through the worst of it, it is only my relationship with God that has saved me and that has pulled me out of some of the darkest places I've been to. All right, are y'all ready? So we are going to kick off right now with some questions. And we're going to start with exercise one. And again, I'm going to lead you all through this. Are you ready? Here we go. All right. So, first and foremost, like I said, don't just listen, work through this with me. All right. Are you guys ready? Here we go. All right. So, the first question I want you to ask yourself, what are you dealing with right now that you think that you should be handling better? And want you to write down the first thing that comes to mind. What are you dealing with right now that you think you should be handling better? Take a second and ask yourself, what is happening in your life right now that makes you think I should be doing better with this? And I want you to write it down. Whatever comes up into your mind, like I said, it doesn't have to be perfect. Just write it down. Now, underneath it, finish this sentence. I should be able to handle this because, and write down whatever comes to mind. I should be able to handle this because.
Now, to give you a little context for this, how these exercises came about for me was going through an incredibly challenging time. So for me, it was my transition out of the military. Now, there was a lot of other things going on at the time, but in my mind, I thought I was going to just jump from the military, leave the military, and move in to the next chapter of my life. And I found myself really struggling with that and then asking myself, why am I struggling with this transition? Why is it so hard for me? So that's when, for me, I should be able to handle this because I was telling myself, well, you've commanded a company of almost 600 personnel. You've deployed to places like Iraq and Afghanistan. You have 1,200 hours outside the wire. Those things made me feel like I should be able to handle anything. Because after all, I'm a combat vet. I was a military intelligence officer leading soldiers, and I did it for 21 years in some of the hardest situations. And so when I asked that question and said, I should be able to handle this because, in my mind, I was saying, because I've done all this before. And so that's why I was having such a hard time with my transition, because it wasn't just the struggle of the transition. It was also the struggle of labeling myself and telling myself that I was doing it wrong, because I had my own expectations that because I had done hard things in the past, that this should be no different. Well, we're going to go over that, guys, because it is different. So again, think through this for you. And what was the answer that came out? And maybe you might have said something like, I've been through worse. I'm successful. I'm a leader. I'm a person of faith. Sometimes that alone can make you feel like you should be able to handle something. I've survived harder things. So think about that right now. What did you write down? And now we're going to go and we're going to do a little self-reflection. So where did you learn what you had to be? Now, oftentimes, if you all are used to therapy or you've done any of these types of exercises before, people always ask, what is the earliest memory that you had of when you learned what you had to be? So for me, long before I joined the Army, long before I was in combat, long before any leadership, I had a really good childhood. You know, sometimes we think, oh, I have nothing to say or to think about because I had a good childhood. So how does that matter to me? I had loving parents. And I'll tell you all, I also had a very strong family. So I want you to know I'm not blaming my childhood for everything that happened later on. And I just want you to know, though, that I did develop a certain drive to achieve. So for me, I had to do well to help, to fix things, to be the person that was always there with solutions. I was the classic middle child in a lot of different ways. And I really wanted to matter. So I'll give you an example. I remember growing up, and I don't know, let me know in the chat if this is you too, but I didn't always want to finish my food, right? And I just wasn't hungry. So what did my mom and dad say? Put it in the chat if you know what I'm about to say. My mom and dad would say, Jennifer, you need to eat your food because there are starving children in Africa. And so what did I do? I thought, this is not a way of my parents manipulating me to eat my food. I thought, what's the problem? Starving kids in Africa? So I've got to do something about it. I kid you not, in kindergarten, my mom has a picture of me in the newspaper because I organized a food drive for the starving kids in Africa. Now,
some people think, oh, that's a cute story. But in the context of these exercises that we're doing, it's very telling. Because as a young child, I told myself I have to be the person that fixes things. I have to be the one with the solutions. I have to have the answers. So what about you? If you think back to your childhood, what did you learn you had to be? Were you the smart one, the strong one? Were you the good one that always behaved and never got in trouble? That also had to be me too, because my brother was always getting in trouble. Were you the athlete? Were you the 4.0 GPA average? Are you the one who never needed help or who provided help for everybody else? So when I was young, I felt most valuable when I was providing solutions. All right, so now I want you guys to think about your own experiences. And now I'm going to ask you the next question. What did you learn you had to be in order to matter? I want you to think about that, and I want you to write it down in your paper, on your notebook. What did you learn you had to be in order to matter? Now, this really matters because it matters what you decided you had to be to matter. Get it? Okay, I'm being a little corny now. But seriously, what did you, as a young child, and that's usually between the ages of 0 and 7 are the formative years when we really develop our outlook on the world and on life. What did you tell yourself? What was your paradigm of the world that you had to be in order to matter? And I want you to just reflect on that for a moment. Now I want you to finish these sentences. When I was young, I felt most valuable when people could count on me to fill in the blank. And I learned that being blank made me feel important, safe, loved, or valuable. And remember, I want you to just answer whatever comes up naturally and just sit with it for a moment. So what did you say to the answer of, to answer those questions? What came up for you? Who did you have to be? How did you have to act in order to feel like you mattered? I'll tell you what, these seem like simple questions, but if you really answer in your most raw state with whatever comes to mind, you're going to understand that what's shaping those answers was something that was embedded to you as a young child. It was how you need to be in the world. So for me, I'll go over this with you guys. When I was young, I felt most valuable when I was doing something that was needed. People could count on me to provide answers. I learned that being helpful made me feel important, safe, loved, and valuable. So I want you to just think about that. Think about what you wrote. All right, the next thing that I want you to do is I want you to answer the question, what is one of your greatest strengths and how has it served you? What do people now expect from you because of it? And what do you expect from yourself because of it? So for me, the world rewarded my strengths when I showed up, when I served, when I was part of the solution.
You know, for example, I remember as a young girl, my dad was a naval officer. And after I grew up, I remember we returned to the Naval Academy and we saw midshipmen marching down below. And I remember grabbing my dad's hand and tugging him and saying, "Daddy, that's going to be me one day. I'm going to be in the military." And I'll tell you what, y'all, I had completely forgotten about that memory for years. And then I experienced going to my older brother's graduation because he enlisted in the Army. And I remember that. I remember how much pride I felt. I remember the sense of service. It was part of the world I grew up seeing. And so interestingly enough, I didn't initially go to the military, even though I said as a young girl, I'm going to be in the military. It wasn't my actual dream. You know, I went to college. I had a great job working in radio. Go figure. I was working as an account executive for a nationally syndicated radio network, and everything was going well. It was going really great. But then 9/11 happened. And I want to be very clear about something. So I wasn't brave watching 9/11. I was terrified. I remember being curled up on my couch in the fetal position for almost 3 days, you know, just watching the news cycle over and over again. And eventually something inside me said, you know, I don't really know what we're going to do to stop terrorists like this. I don't know how our nation is going to respond, but I do know that I don't want to just watch. I want to be part of the solution. And my uncle, he was chief of police at the transit system in New York at the time. And when we finally got a hold of him, he was telling us that he had so much intelligence coming in, but they didn't have enough Arabic linguists to translate it. And suddenly that why do I matter? How do I matter? Kicked into gear. And I felt that call. Well, I need to be a part of the solution because that's how I matter. So I enlisted in the Army. I became an Arabic linguist. And I want you to notice this. I was afraid, right? I admittedly say I was not that person watching the news thinking, oh yeah, we got this. I was terrified, but I acted anyway. And that became one of the first lessons I learned about courage. So courage isn't the absence of fear. Sometimes it's just simply having something that matters more than the fear itself. So now this is what shaped who I became. I joined the Army. I'm part of the solution, and I work hard, and now I know that I matter. So this is going to lead now into our next exercise. Here we go. This is the strength audit. So again, what is one of your greatest strengths? How has it served you? What do people now expect from you because of it? And what do you expect from yourself because of it? So for me, my greatest strength was stepping out and taking action. I felt that people expected from me, because I was an action taker, that I would always take action. And I expected from myself because of it that I would always take action. I would find the answer. I would act. And now the next question, when did your strength stop being a gift and start becoming a requirement? So for me, this really became who I was. My strength was I have to take action, I have to do, and that became my identity in the military as an officer. Who am I? How am I helping? How am I solving? And that's not an option. It's just something that I had to do. And so for you, I want to ask that question for you. When you think about your greatest strength, for you, how is that tied to what you told yourself about what you had to do to matter? And for you, do you remember a time
when that was no longer just a great trait or a key asset, it was something that you had to do or be. And I want you to think about any memories that are popping up for you right now. Any stories that you're reminded of, or just any thoughts that are coming to your mind right now as you're asking yourself these questions, and write them down. Because even if they don't make sense to you in the moment, your subconscious is your mind is subliminally processing these things. And I'll tell you one thing, sometimes it's part of who we become to stay sane, to stay healthy and happy, is to not think about these things because we don't want to dig too deep. And I want to just let you know right now that if you do feel unsafe, or you need to pause, feel free to pause the video. Feel free to set down the exercise and just take some deep breaths and let yourself know that you don't have to take this any faster than you're comfortable with. And also, you know, if you're struggling or you need help, don't be afraid to ask for it, because there are people out there that can help you, and there are services out there that are designed specifically to provide assistance. But let's go back to this now. So where are you using your past success as evidence that you are now not allowed to struggle? Think about that again. Where are you using your past success as evidence that you are now not allowed to struggle? So for me, that happened when I transitioned out of the military. Because I had identified as a young child that I needed to matter, and I did that by having solutions, by being the one that always ran towards the fire. And now, as I transitioned and I'm really struggling, I don't know what to do with myself. I'm really struggling with that because my mind is telling me you have to have the answer. You have to have a solution. And I did it. And because that was one of my strengths, it made me question myself even more. You shouldn't be struggling. You've done hard things before. But I'll tell you, that's when we come to understand that what has carried us through a certain period of our life is not always what's going to carry us through the next period of life. All right. So now I want you to ask a question to yourself. If nobody needed anything from you for the next 30 days, would you still feel valuable? I want you to sit with that for a moment. So for example, after I retired and I paused the business I had started and I had nobody depending on me, no clients that were calling me or emails to answer, and I was just taking time for myself, did I still feel valuable? And y'all, the answer for me was a resounding heck no. I was miserable and I couldn't understand it, because I was getting actually into some arguments with my family, with close friends, because they said, Jen, you have been going so hard for 21 years. Why are you having such a hard time slowing down? You're technically retired now. I know you can choose to still work, but why are you struggling so much? And I honestly didn't know, y'all, because I felt like the world had ended. When you're in the military or you have an important job,
or you're a mother or a father or a teacher, or you do something where people are counting on you every day, it's hard not to let that become your identity. And that's what I did. I had let the military become my identity. And it was tied to all to that original question as a child that I learned to answer a certain way. How do I matter? And so now here I am sitting there for 30 days, no job, nobody needing me to answer questions or deliver solutions. And I'm going to be honest with y'all, if I can be transparent, can I be transparent with you guys? I didn't want to be here anymore. I lost my will to live. And I kind of laugh at that now, only because I know how far I've come. But I would walk around this beautiful park every day, and I would just ask God, why am I still here? I'm not doing anything. I don't matter. Nobody needs me. Why am I still here? And what does that come down to? For me, it's because of that original childhood belief that I don't matter unless I'm providing a solution, unless I'm doing something to help other people, that I don't matter. And so for me, y'all, that was a huge part of my journey. I had to come to understand that it's not about me. It's not about me performing, me achieving. I don't need a title to my name. I came to understand, to truly understand, y'all, that what really mattered, why did I matter? I learned the absolute truth to that question. And I'm curious if any of you know what the answer is. There is an answer to it. Why do you matter? I'll give you a hint. It's not because of your job. It's not because of what you do. It's not because of the way that you show up for others or the people in your life that need you. You matter because you are a child of God. Now, I know what you're saying or what you're thinking. Maybe you're saying out loud. You're saying, okay, yeah, that's great, but that's not enough. Yes, it is. That's enough. You are a child of God.

understand that I matter because I'm a child of God. All right, y'all, I want you to sit with that for a second, and we're going to have a quick music break, and we'll be back with some more exercises right after this beautiful song by Matt Oakley.

long. I really enjoy that because it's a reminder, and I think it's tied to exactly what we're talking about. You know, what do we say matter makes us matter in life? You know, so many of us will be focused again on our identity as a profession, as a mother or father, or, you know, somebody providing a service. But what really matters in life? And only you can answer that question, but you have to really think about it because I'll give you a little hint. If you say money, I don't know anybody on their deathbed that says, I wish I had more money in my bank account. And if you think it's your job, I don't know anybody on their deathbed that says, I wish I could have worked another day. So what is it in this life? And you know, we don't even have to be as morbid as talking about our deathbed. Let's talk about the rocking chair. You know, imagine you are that old lady or that old gentleman sitting on your porch, sitting in the rocking chair, drinking lemonade on a warm summer's day, reflecting on life. What do you think you're going to care about at that time? What do you think is going to really matter to you? What do you think that you are going to say was most important to you? And I'll tell you, y'all, I'm only in my 40s right now, but I can already tell you, I know it's not going to be that I was an officer in the military. It's going to be how I impacted the lives of the people around me. So that is going to lead into our next story. And then we're going to go into some more exercises here. Just a few more to give you guys something to think about and something to reflect on. So this story happened to me in Afghanistan. It goes back to my time deployed in Afghanistan.

I want to set this scene for you. So it was a high alert mission because we are operating in Taliban territory and we were visiting a makeshift school. And there is nothing the Taliban would have loved more at the time than to attack a school for girls being visited by American soldiers. So imagine I step into the room and I see all the young girls and I smile at them and they're all looking at me like I'm an alien. And then I take off my Kevlar. And for the first time, they realize that I am a woman. So I see a book on the table and it's an Arabic book and I know how to read Arabic. So I picked it up and I started reading that book. And all of a sudden, I heard a blood-curdling scream. Now, I immediately went for my weapon. But at the same time, I was doing what I was taught to do, scan the environment, identify the threat. And I looked at the personal security detachment that was with us, one of the soldiers standing at the door on guard. And he was cool as a cucumber. He hadn't moved. In fact, he looked kind of bored. And so I removed my hand from my weapon and I allowed myself to take in more of what was going on. And I realized it wasn't just that one girl screaming. There were girls crying. There were some girls that were laughing and that were giddy with joy. And then I looked at the teacher and he was laughing. And I said, "Sir, is there something that I did wrong? I don't understand what's going on right now." And as he laughed, he said, "Ma'am, these girls have never seen a woman read." Can y'all imagine that? You know, it was a moment that I knew those girls would never forget. And I would never forget it either. And I'll tell you what, none of those girls had that reaction because I was an officer in the military, because I served, you know, so many years, because I had, you know, these awards or these titles. Nobody cared about that. That had nothing to do with that moment of impact. What happened at that time was that someone saw something in me that allowed them to know that something was possible for them. And that's a moment that I had to go back to as we fast forward to my transition time when I'm really struggling. And I thought about that time and I thought, you know, they didn't care what I had done. They didn't care anything that I had achieved. They just cared that they saw something that was possible for them now. And I just use that story all to tell you that sometimes in life, it really is not the things that matter that we think matter the most. That was an ordinary day for me, but it changed those girls' lives. And I will tell y'all, there are things that you do in just an ordinary day for you that matter, that make a difference. You may not have an OER, sorry, going back to military terminology, y'all forgive me. I've been brainwashed a little bit, but OER, Officer Evaluation Report. So, you know, the things that tell you you've achieved, those aren't what really matter, y'all. And when you're sitting in that rocking chair, you're not going to be looking at your certificates of accomplishment. You're not going to be looking at the trophies on the wall. You're going to be thinking about the lives that you impacted. And I'll tell you, those impacts, they happen in the day-to-day regular stuff. It's not some big grandiose moment. It's just when you decided to love others and to be love. And that's, again, what it means to be a child of God. God created us to love one another. And
That's what really matters. And so I just want to encourage you all today. I want you to ask yourselves, is there something that I have tied to my identity that is the metric I use for how I judge myself, whether I'm successful, whether I'm a good person, whether I've made it? And again, it's nothing that you're going to see on social media. It's nothing that you're going to find framed on the wall. It's going to be the person-to-person impact that you have on others. And I really want you to think about that. After this podcast is over, I want you to go back and look over some of the things that you wrote down and decide for yourself if you need to change those. Because the hardest part is actually identifying them to begin with. But once you do, they become harder and harder to ignore. And it's very encouraging when you're catching yourself falling back onto that old identity of, I need to be, I need to do, I need to achieve. And you realize, no, I matter because I'm a child of God. All right, so next, y'all, I want to ask you a question. And I want you to think about it. Sit with this for a moment. And again, whatever comes up, write it down. Where do you say you trust God, but live as though everything still depends on you? And I want you to notice what you're carrying and what you were never meant to control. So again, this goes back to the pressure that we put on ourselves. The things that you think you have to do in order to matter. The way you think you have to be before you start judging yourself. And that can be the hardest thing to handle because that voice that is judging us, it's so constant. It's always there, and it's so constant that it doesn't even alarm us. You know, I want you to imagine that you are sitting in your house, and let's say you have some kids or you live with some friends, and you know, you hear the normal voices, and then all of a sudden you hear a booming, aggressive voice, and you've never heard it before. What are you going to do? You're going to be like, whoa, what was that? Who's in this house? Do I trust this person? Should I give them access to myself? And the answer is probably going to be no. You're probably going to be on guard and you're probably going to say, I don't know who you are, but you need to get the heck out of here, right? And I'll tell you what, that's what we should be able to do to the negative voice in our head. Y'all forgive me. I need to plug in my computer real quick because it's about to die. Okay, I'll get better at this, I promise y'all. But yeah, so if you heard a voice you never heard before, you didn't recognize, and it sounded aggressive, you would say like, whoa, stop. I don't know who you are, and I sure as heck am not going to listen to you tell me to go collect all my valuables and put them in a bag for you, right? So why can't we do that with a negative voice in our head? Because it has become second nature to us. It is just as common as our child in the house that we would never even be concerned because we're so used to the sound of it. And that's why these exercises are so important, because once you start identifying these things, for example, for me, I only matter when I'm performing. That's a voice and it's constant. But now that I know I didn't choose that voice, it was something that developed as a child and that I just reinforced as I went through the different chapters of my life. Now it's a little bit easier for me to identify when I hear that voice and say, whoa, who are you? I didn't invite you to the house. You can leave. Thank you. And on one hand, it sounds very simple, and it is very simple, but it's not easy.
But you have to start somewhere. And so I hope this exercise identified for you, what is that voice for you? And how can you get a little bit better about recognizing it? And then deciding something else for yourself. All right. So something that I want to have you all think about is that we always own the responsibility, but we need to learn to surrender the outcome. And remember that surrender is not abandoning responsibility. It's releasing the ownership of what was never yours to control. What do I mean by that? Well, for me, during my time of transition, it was the outcome of what my transition looked like. I had to control it. I had to be successful. I had to jump into the next thing without a pause, without a break, continue being strong, and continue to win. But guess what? I had the responsibility to choose how I wanted to be during that time of my life, but I didn't own the outcome. And so because that voice told me that I only matter when I'm achieving, and I was not seeing that outcome in my real life, it was devastating to me because I thought I just need to try harder. I just need to be stronger. I just need to do more. And in truth, I didn't have any control over the outcome. I only had control over what I was doing. And sometimes that's hard to do. That's hard to let go. But also we have to know that no matter how perfect we are, no matter how much effort we put into something, the cards are going to fall where they fall. And so the more we can accept that, the more we can have control over our own peace and sanity. So we're going to do another little exercise. And this exercise, I want you to draw two columns. On one column, you're going to write down all the things that you own. So for example, I have some listed here: my preparation, my honesty, my behavior, my effort, my boundaries, my next step. Those are just examples, and I want you to write down what you think you own. And then I want you to write a separate list, and I want you to think through the same situations that maybe what you're struggling with right now or some way that you feel like you could be doing better. And I want you to write down everything that you can think of that has to do with what you think you have control over. And then when you've exhausted that list, I want you to go back and on the other side, write what is not mine. So for example, let's say that you have a presentation coming up. You may be tempted to put under the mine column a successful brief, a successful presentation, that it goes well, that people agree with you, that the CEO decides to go the direction that you present. But if you really think about it, the result is not yours. So what's not yours is the reaction of other people, their opinions, how things work out, the timing of it, the outcome, whether whoever's involved approves or not, and what I cannot control. And I want you guys to look at those and to really accept for yourself that you do still have a responsibility, and there are things that you need to do and to take action and to be responsible for yourself.
But I really want you to focus on what you can't control. And I want you to come to terms with that, because sometimes that is the hardest part, y'all, is that we have an expectation. And most of the time people are disappointed, it's because the expectation wasn't met. So if we can learn to set better expectations, we're going to do much better. Now, I want you to think about what your purpose is in life and how do you define it? How do you define your purpose? What have you been given? Who could it serve? And what is one thing I can do with it this week? I want you to take some time to answer those questions, because I want to let you know that your purpose is stewardship. It's not proof. What do I mean by that? What have I been given? Who can I serve? How do I use my talents? Those are gifts from God that He put specially in you to do what only you can do on this earth. And for example, it may be something as simple as, I'm a good listener. Who can I serve with my ability to listen well? Who needs to be heard right now? I want you to think about those things. But again, in the context of what you own and what is not yours, you own the responsibility of using your gifts, but you can't control the outcome. All right. This is the last exercise that we're going to do. And I want you to really think about these questions for yourself. I want you to take a deep breath in, blow it out, and I want you to answer these questions honestly. What have I been trying to prove? What strength do I rely on the most? What have I been asking that strength to carry? What is actually mine to do? And what do I need to surrender?

0: I hope you all will sit with those questions and reflect on them and allow whatever comes up naturally to be your answer with no judgment, but just an opportunity for you to learn more about yourself, to think about how you're naturally programmed, and to decide if there's something that you want to do differently. And now for our last question, who might you become if you no longer needed your achievements, your usefulness, your strength, or performance to prove that you matter? Maybe you don't need to become stronger. Maybe you need to stop asking your strength to carry what it was never designed to carry. And so, y'all, I'm going to leave you with a happy ending to my story. After those 2 years of struggling, because I didn't realize that I was still operating on a nervous system that told me that I needed to achieve, I needed to do, I needed to be in order to matter in life, I came to understand that I wanted to change my programming, that I didn't want to be the default of the way that I judged myself. And what happened after that? I really grew closer with God. I really spent my energy just focusing on Him. And understanding that if I'm still here, it's because He's not done with me yet. And I would say that to you too. If there's anyone out there that's struggling, wondering, do I matter? Would anybody care if I was here? The answer is yes. Yes, you matter. Because if you put your hand on your heart, and you feel it beating, and you feel that rise and fall of your chest as the air is going in and out of your lungs, you know you're not done yet. God still has something for you because you matter. And for me, once I came to finally understand that, and I no longer had to achieve, I no longer had to do, I finally had some peace in my life. I finally had some compassion for myself. And I no longer focused every day on what do I need to do today? What do I need to achieve? And I decided just focusing on enjoying life. Going back to those little things. How am I showing up for my family? Or what about if I'm in the grocery store? How am I treating people around me? I'm sure that you have had this same experience where you've said something nice to somebody and they said, wow, you really made my day. I really needed that. What if that's how you could matter? Because you were just being you. But you just being you in that moment was enough to make somebody's day, was enough to make someone feel loved and appreciated. I'd love for you guys to think about that. And when you have some time, go back and look over your answers and see if there's anything that comes out of it for you. I've really enjoyed spending this time with you. I hope you got something out of it. And let me know in the comments if you learned anything, if you have any other questions, I'd love to hear what your thoughts are. Until next time, I want you to remember that each day you have a chance to lean into your legacy. Until next time, guys. I'll see you next Monday.
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3: Welcome to Veteran Talk with Magic Mike, where what's important to you is important to us. 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I'm your host, Magic Mike, and today, we're diving deep into something close to my heart. 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Because everyone has a story, and broadcasting is how we tell it.

So here we go again. Welcome to Veterans Talk on Military Broadcast Radio. Trying something new without the headsets today. Maybe I'll put them on a little bit later. I don't know. Just trying something new. So the headsets started giving me a little bit of headaches. I tried Bluetooth ear pods. I've tried everything. Nothing seems to work. But anyways, nonetheless, welcome to Veterans Talk on Military Broadcast Radio. I am your host, DJ Magic Mike. Before we get started, I want to give a quick shout out to a couple great people. Number one, great shout out to Royal Barbershop in Huntsville, Alabama. Phenomenal. You guys took care of me as if I was family. If you're in the Huntsville area, especially at Redstone Arsenal, because I know a lot of people are, go out there, man. Get your hair cut by these guys. These guys are really fantastic. Good. Trim up your beard, whatever you want. They're good. They're hardworking. The owner is a USAA member, man, military guy. I mean, just loves the military, gives military discounts. So go out there and try them. The other great shout out is obviously to our sponsors, Dunkin' Donuts and Jersey Mike's. And of course, to H-Train Show and Joel, who is our CEO of Military Broadcast Radio, who does not get enough credit, along with, Into the Weeds and Tracer Rounds and all of you guys out there that make this absolutely possible. So thank you. We have tomorrow is, as most of you know, September the 11th. It is the anniversary of the tragic attacks on America at the World Trade Centers by terrorists. And 25 years is a quarter of a century. I mean, that's a long time. And there's a lot of things that we think about when it comes to September 11th. But here's something I wanted to share with you that was really, really crazy. A quarter of a century has passed since the terrible day of September 11th, 2001. Everybody remembers where they were at. I remember where I was at. I'm pretty sure most of you do as well. An entire generation of Americans has now come of age with no living memory of that fateful day. Think about that for a second. If you don't feel old, you will after I read this. My oldest son is 30 years old. He was 5 years old. My youngest son was literally two when the attacks happened on our country on September 11th. They are now adults. And my oldest son says he kind of remembers his mom being sad and stuff, but he doesn't remember much about it. Time's passing. The passing of time must never dim what will forever burn bright in the conscious of our nation. Amid the ashes of Ground Zero, we made a solemn vow to never forget what happened on that horrible day, a vow that must be renewed in every American heart, taught in every classroom, and honored in every community across our land. That is so true. 25 years ago, beneath a clear September sky, and the peace of our nation was shattered when radical Islamic terrorists hijacked four commercial jet planes and converted them into weapons of mass murder. At 8:46 a.m., American Airlines Flight 11 was deliberately flown into the North Tower of the World Trade Center in New York City. Shadowing closely behind was United Airlines Flight 175, and within a span of 17 minutes, the South Tower was struck. At that moment, it became clear that our nation was under attack. Before the morning had passed, both soaring towers, the premier symbol of America's economic strength and prosperity to the world, had collapsed into the city below, claiming thousands of innocent lives and leaving behind unfathomable destruction. The time was 10:28 a.m. Just 34 minutes later, at the edge of the nation's capital in Arlington, Virginia, American Airlines Flight 77 was flown into the Pentagon, the fortress of America's military might, striking down members of our armed forces and dedicated civil servants. Amid the smoke and flames, survivors turned back into the burning building to carry survivors to safety. But the horror of that morning was not over. Aboard United Airlines Flight 93, passengers learned through frantic cell phone calls of the terror already unfolding in New York and in Virginia. Knowing that their plane was being used as a weapon, they resolved to fight back. Among them was Todd Beamer, a devoted husband, father, and man of deep faith, who calmly led his fellow passengers in a resuscitation of the Lord's Prayer before speaking his last immortal words, "Are you ready? Okay, let's roll."
With those immortal words, the heroes of Flight 93 mounted a daring assault on the hijackers and forced the aircraft down into a field outside Shanksville, Pennsylvania, just 20 minutes flying time from their intended target, our nation's capital. And laying down their lives, those 40 patriots transformed a quiet field into a hollow ground, leaving behind an everlasting testament to unbreakable will of the American people. On Tuesday, September 11, 2001, 2,977 innocent souls perished in the most despicable act of terror in the history of our country. Yet amid the wreckage and carnage of that day, the world witnessed the courage, valor, patriotism of American members of the New York City Police Department, Fire Department, the City of New York, Port Authority, the City of New York and New Jersey, worked around the clock beside almost 100 emergency and first responder agencies to save those still trapped in the rubble and to ensure safe evacuation of untold thousands of New York City residents. Rescue workers, medical personnel, and thousands of volunteers answered the call, risking their own lives and giving everything they had to help fellow Americans. In the hours and days that followed September 11, 2001, our nation came together with a unity and purpose that is distinctively American. We mounted as one people, we prayed as one nation, and we resolved with iron will that those who attacked us would feel the full measure of American strength. The terrorists sought to break our spirit. They failed. They sought to divide us. They could not. They sought to make us afraid. Instead, they awakened the mightiest force for justice the world has ever known. In the days, months, and years that follow, thousands of American patriots stepped forward to wear the uniform of the United States Armed Forces. Those included Pat Tillman, who was an NFL football player and had a $1 million contract. They left behind their families, communities, crossed oceans, and carried the fight to our enemy in distant battlefields so the horrors of that September morning would never again reach our shores. For nearly 25 years, a quarter of a century, an entire generation of warriors served, fought, and sacrificed defense of our freedom. Many gave their last full measure of devotion, and countless others returned home bearing the seen and unseen wounds of war. Our nations owe each and every one of them a debt that can never be repaid. That September morning changed our country forever, teaching us that oceans alone could no longer shield our homeland from the forces of evil, that liberty must always be guarded by freedom and vigilant people, and that the strength of the Republic will always prevail. There is no higher duty than the President of the United States to ensure that the safety and well-being of the American people and to form the very first administration that our nation needs to defend her shores. For millions of Americans, the memories of September 11, 2001 remain as vivid today as they were 25 years ago. We will never forget 9/11 or the 2,977 people whose lives were lost, taken from us. We will cherish their memory, and we will forever hold their families in the enduring embrace of our nation. This was something that I read online, and it was phenomenal. It was just absolutely mind-blowing when I saw it, and I thought it would be justified to read it today on the eve of September 11th, 25-year anniversary. I was sitting in the living room. My brother, ironically, who was supposed to fly back on that Tuesday, came back a day early. Otherwise, he would have never made it back home. And I remember him screaming to me, "Michael, are you watching this? We're under attack." It was crazy. Absolutely crazy. I remember the pictures that were sent to me of the military base that I was stationed at in Germany with just flowers and roses all around the gate, covering the gate that was closed with two tanks in the front of it, protecting the gate. It was the first time I think I ever saw really ThreatCon Alpha, or ThreatCon Delta, whatever it was, Alpha, Bravo, Charlie, Delta, whatever. I've never seen it like that secure. That post used to be an open post. I mean, anybody could come on it. So our times have changed, and like our times and our nation has changed, our fight has changed, and what we stand for seems to be ever-changing. Or is it? Because what we stand for is freedom. Freedom to speak what we want to speak, freedom to say what we want to say,
freedom to speak against our governments. You see, that's a luxury that a lot of us don't have, or a lot of people in the country, I should say, or the world don't have, is to speak against their government without some kind of consequence, we'll say. I read an article just the other day about a very famous podcaster in Egypt who was actually charged with drug trafficking and was sentenced to death by hanging, because that's how they carry out their death sentence. Could you imagine that? Living in a country where something so, I don't want to say minor, but something like that would warrant the death penalty by hanging? I mean, wow, that's crazy. I mean, there's countries like Iran, there's countries like Russia that you can't speak out against the government. Imagine Cuba right now with the communism that's going on there. I mean, they're not allowed to do anything. I mean, half of them, you know, just aren't allowed to say anything. You know, internet's almost non-existent. Think about our freedom sometimes. With all this bickering back and forth, sometimes we have to think about our freedom. Wanted to touch base on that. I know that, you know, September 11th, like I said, the eve of it is right around the corner. Here's a huge question for you when you're thinking about tomorrow. A lot of veterans that, like myself and like H Train and a lot of others who were right there, September 11th, we were sent to go fight our battles shortly thereafter. Right, Iraq, Afghanistan. It was hard. It was hard. So 25 years later, you as a veteran, what do you still need to forgive? Need to forgive them yourself, forgive your unit, the government, or even people who never really understood your service. What is it that we need to forgive? And that's kind of the touch base that I wanted to do on the show today, was asking for forgiveness, right? We're so quick to forgive people, but what about those who we've wronged, and how do we ask for them to forgive us? Interesting. So anyways, as I was saying, this show, again, is going to be a little bit based on the 9/11 anniversary that is tomorrow. We all know that it's, for us that do remember 9/11, it's still very, very, I mean, it doesn't seem like it's been 25 years ago. It almost seems like it was a bad dream that we are kind of reminded of. It's very difficult for a lot of people. It really is. I mean, those people who, you know, saw our nation in trouble and turmoil and said, we're going to put on a uniform and we're going to fight for that, and we're going to right the wrong that was done to our country. I know this sounds horrible, but I wish that I could go back to 25 years ago when not just us as a nation came together, but as a world came together, as a world that saw this as pure evil. Today it's kind of looked on as like, well, it happened, right? I mean, with all the politics and everything that's going on in the world today, right? You got Russia and Ukraine, you've got Iran and us, you've got, you know, things going on down in Africa right now. It's just, it is so crazy to sit there and think about how we kind of dismiss being one nation under God, indivisible with liberty and justice for all. Liberty and justice for all. Those are key words to our nation. And we kind of look and take them for granted. That day on September 11th, there were no Jews, there were no Gentiles, there were no Muslims, there were no Catholics. They were Americans. The very first person killed, or firefighter killed, I should say, was, I just read an article about this, was a chaplain who, a lady had jumped from the towers and fell on a firefighter, and they both had died. And he was there giving them their last rites when the tower collapsed. And the firefighters pulled him out and laid his body at the church that's there that survived at Ground Zero. That church, by the way, is still there. It's phenomenal. It's a little bitty church, but it's absolutely phenomenal. So, again, on the heels of the anniversary of September 11th, take a step back.
look around and remember where you were on that day, if you're old enough to remember, and remember how close we all became. You ask for forgiveness. You ask for people to forgive you as well as you forgave others. It was almost like our world was ending as you know it, and we all just wanted to be happy and let people know. People were reaching out to people and saying they love them, that they haven't talked to them in a long time. So I'm going to not put that on the back burner, but I'm going to talk more about that. Yeah, that's kind of crazy. There's a report out today noting that 2.4% of new hires at major contractors were veterans. 2.4% of major contractors like Booz Allen, Boeing, Lockheed Martin, et cetera, et cetera, et cetera. 2.4% of new hires at major contractors were veterans, which is below the federal target. So if you're a company out there, huge company like Boeing, Booz Allen, BAE Systems or anything like that, are you guys not hiring veterans? I just don't get that. Why are they not hiring veterans? Crazy, right? Crazy. Hey, The World of Conscious Positive Thinking. Amazing, by the way, if you're not watching that show on Military Broadcast Radio, go watch it. Amazing show. Listen, I watch it just to get my head clear. Seriously. The VA, here's a good one. The VA says its claims backlog is below 200,000. Little crickets here. The VA saying that their backlog is below 200,000. It should be zero. Like, why are you have backlogs? First time in a couple of years. Is the VA getting any better at taking care of its veterans? I don't know. I think it's a hit or miss. I really do. It's kind of like any hospital. I think it's a hit or miss. Like, you can go to Salisbury VA in North Carolina, phenomenal hospital. The staff there is phenomenal. They love what they do. They love their veterans. I mean, they are great. Then you can go to a place like Birmingham, Alabama, where they could care less about their veterans, and I'm saying it right here live, where they are a teaching hospital, so the doctors care about the veterans, but the staff there leading up to it, challenging, very challenging, very challenging. That's just my opinion, though. That is not the opinion of Military Broadcast Radio or anybody else. That is just simply my opinion. So as most of you guys know, I've been a little bit down and under the weather. Somebody just wrote me and said, hey, how's it going? It's going good. Everything's going good. Man, this medicine I'm on, whew, boy, oh boy, I don't know whether I'm coming or going. But most of the time, I am coming. So I wanted to leave you guys with something before we take our quick break. And it's pretty cool. This is from Scotty Frazier, who, by the way, is phenomenal. And if it is something he posted on his website today. And it says, congratulations, you made it to a new sunrise. The easiest thing to do is lay down and not get up. It takes real courage and strength to live. And you've proven that. And you've proven that you got that because you made it through another sunrise. I know a new sunrise means more struggles with your PTSD or more struggles with your just life in general. But take heart in this. You have a 100% rating of making it through the hard day. The new song that he has out is called Unbroken. We may break down, but we are not broken. If you guys have not heard him, he's phenomenal. Phenomenal singer, phenomenal guy. He is a good supporter of Military Broadcast Radio, and I think you guys would seriously like him. So anyways, without further ado, I'm going to take a quick break. Grab me some water, and we'll be right back.

0: 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To a hero.
1: And we're back with Veterans Talk on Military Broadcast Radio with yours truly, DJ Mighty Mike. And I wanted to say thank you to the email that I just got. It said, hey, listen, 9/11 has been very hard for me. I was already in the military for 5 years. He asked what I withhold his name, so I'm going to withhold his name. I was in the Army for 5 years before 9/11 hit. I was already a captain. We got called up to Afghanistan once. Oh, sorry, I just lost the email. Oh, here it is. Got called to prepare for deployment to Afghanistan. We were not sure what we were getting into or what we were even doing. All we knew was our country needed us. A lot of us were angry of what happened in 9/11. But when the dust settled and we got to Afghanistan and everything was said and done, we realized that this was a bigger monster than we had ever thought of. Asking myself years later, as a retired service member, 100% permanent in total, what do I ask for forgiveness? I ask for forgiveness for the long days, long hours away from family, for the time missed. I ask for understanding for the service that I gave to my country and to my nation. I ask for forgiveness for those who don't understand what it meant to me and many of my soldiers on 9/11. Excuse me. That's pretty powerful. If you think about that as a veteran, a lot of people don't understand, right? They don't understand why you're going to combat, why you're going to war. And 9/11 was very uncertain, right? We got sucker punched. I mean, Toby Keith's song was probably one of the best songs written. And when he says in the song lyrics, he says, getting a sucker punch. And then once we could see clearly through our big black eye, we lit up your world like the 4th of July. I forgot to add a sponsor, Circool. They sent me this cool little thing right here. It's called Circool. And it's got like a little filter in here, and it's got different flavors you can put in there. It's pretty cool. So that was a huge, huge thing was, you know, we didn't know what we were expecting. And I shared my story with some of you, and I'll share it again. The 1st Infantry Division, as you see behind me, I was with the 1st Infantry Division. We had just came back from a huge, long deployment. I mean, we were forward deployed in Germany. And for most of our deployments, we were peacekeeping. We were doing peacekeeping. We were peacekeeping in Kosovo, in Bosnia, Macedonia. I mean, that's what we were, peacekeepers. And then we got home from Kosovo and we got sent to Iraq. And I remember having that peacekeeping mentality where I wanted to just, you know, throw candy at kids and, you know, everybody's going to wave and they're happy to have us here. You know, the hard stuff was done by the 3rd Infantry Division and the 101st and the 82nd and the 24th and all these other divisions that went before us. And we got there in 2004. Well, I got there 2004, February 14th of 2004. And I had no idea that these people were not the same. It wasn't a peacekeeping mission, but yet that's what we were used to. So now it's a different beast that we're hunting, a different thing that we're hunting, a different visual idea that we were hunting. So somebody said they could barely hear the stream. I don't know why. Maybe that's something with StreamYard. So let me put my head. I'm gonna put my little handy dandy headset on, see if I can hear myself. And mic check. Yeah, I can hear myself. Can you guys, Claudia, can you hear me now? I got H-Train in the studio, and he's not giving me any voice or anything like that. I see it. It's not really doing much, is it? How about now? Mic check? Nope, still nothing. That is crazy. How about now? Mic check 1, 2, 1, 2. Is that better? A little bit better, right? Man, I'm like going deaf in my ears right now. So I hope it's better to y'all. How about now? Mic check? Mic check? Nobody's giving me any feedback, so I guess we're okay. Are we okay? Are we good? We good? We're not good. Whatever. All right. So, but as I was saying, it is pretty important that people understand that it was a different thing, way of life before September 11th and after September 11th. It was definitely a difficult thing. Claudia, H-Train's in the studio. He said, you need to turn up your volume or turn up your hearing aids. I'm just joking, Claudia. I love you, girl. I'm just messing with you. So 9/11 was, again, different before 9/11, military, different after 9/11. That's why we have post 9/11 things and, you know, pre 9/11, right? So for a long time, our mission as soldiers, as the military, was for peacekeeping. So I think it was really, I think it is really important that people understand, especially the younger generation, of what we had. And it's sad that we have the things going on today, like the protests and so on and so forth, that these young men and women that are protesting don't understand how this country came together 25 years ago on that horrible day. And there's still people asking for forgiveness. Listen, I have a good friend of mine that's from New York. He is a phenomenal individual. He's done very well for himself. He was a New York police officer during 9/11. And he still feels resentment that he wasn't there and wasn't one, right, that was on ground zero. There's a lot of people that have asked for forgiveness for not being there and not being able to take part of what happened or be a part. Listen, I've been to ground zero. I've listened to those recordings. They're online. Listen, if you are having a bad day, go online and listen to some of those recordings.

the wireless carriers, right? So there was one lady that I wrote, it was a teletype, and it says, I don't know who you are, but I connected your wife to you so that she can tell you she loves you. I don't know if she made it. Think about all those operators during that time. I mean, there are so many people that it's powerful. So, listen, I don't like to put my personal business out there, but I will tell you this, that, I asked for forgiveness, 6.5 years ago, 7 years ago. I made probably the biggest mistake in my life. I want to say the biggest mistake in my life, but I made a huge mistake and I hurt somebody dearly. And I asked for them recently to forgive me for that. And they shared something with me and they said, you're better than that. They asked me why it took so long to ask for forgiveness or apologize. And I said, because I guess I denied myself that because I knew I was wrong. But let me tell you something, the weight lifted off my shoulders when you ask for that forgiveness is so powerful and so, so refreshing, if you will, right? Here's something we all learn. Mistakes are made and we learn from our mistakes and we move on, right? So if you make a mistake, whether it's, I don't know, something at work or make a mistake with cooking and the cooking comes out crazy or whatever, we learn from those mistakes and we move on. Right? Even the worst people learn from their mistakes sometimes. When you learn from that mistake, right, it was a lesson learned and you move on from it and you put it in the past and that's it. And you ask for that forgiveness and you move on. There are things that I'm still going to do in the future. There are going to be mistakes and I'm going to ask for forgiveness to not only my God, but to the people that I may make those mistakes to. And I will tell you here that on this 25th anniversary, I think it is only fitting to ask for forgiveness because it's so easy for us to forgive, but to ask for the forgiveness is probably the hardest thing we ever do, right? So asking for forgiveness for your siblings, for your mom and dad, your aunts, your uncles, family members, friends, people you worked with, coworkers, you know, and it's not about asking for forgiveness and saying, hey, you know, I want you to forgive me for drinking your coffee or eating your food that was in the refrigerator and then doing it again. I'm talking about honest, good, wholesome forgiveness and moving on and learning from that mistake and moving on. First of all, it's never too late to ask for forgiveness. And it's never too late to not do it again and to learn from that mistake. I think that's really important. We all make mistakes. We all fall short, man. And sometimes we got to pick ourselves up and dust us off when we fall. You know, think about when you're a kid. I know one incident when I was a kid, I was jumping a ramp and I've done it a million times, a little bitty ramp. And I was jumping it with my bike and a lady came out and she was a nurse that lived next door to us. And she Lois, and she said, Michael, be careful. You're going to hurt yourself. And I said, I'm so careful. I can do this with no hands. I jumped a ramp with no hands, went over the handlebars, skinned both my knees. She came out, peroxide on there, bandaged me up. And guess what? I never did that again. So, I mean, bonehead things like that that we do. And I'll even take it a step further. Even if you hurt somebody, ask for forgiveness. Because I'm sure I'm sure that they have already forgiven you, but ask for forgiveness. So I forgive a lot of people. Absolutely forgive a lot of people that have done me wrong. I think one of the greatest things, though, is when I asked for forgiveness from this individual, and they said, don't beat yourself up over it. You deserve better than that. And I thought about it, and I thought, man, that person's way better than me. I always thought they were way better than me, but that was like confirming it. So that was pretty powerful, lessons learned. And, you know, we learned to move on from them. And that's part of, I guess, healing. You know, September 11th, I think, taught us all that. September 11th, when it happened, was our healing moment. It was the one time that I think every single person, not just in America, but the whole entire world said, hey, this is it.
This is

is a wake-up call, because you never know when that somebody will be gone and you won't have the opportunity to ask for that forgiveness. Something to think about. Pretty powerful. Pretty powerful. Listen, if you're just now joining us for the first time, Military Broadcast Radio has a plethora of shows. I'm just one of them. And I know that a lot of people come on here and watch the veterans talk. And, you know, I talk to a lot of people. They say, yeah, we'll watch your show. And if my show is not your cup of tea, I'm fine with that. This is my healing. This is my healing that I do through this show. I look forward to this show every single week because it's an opportunity to talk to you about the things that I've done in my life, wrong, right, or indifferent. And there's a song that I'm going to play for you, a video I'm going to show you later on. This is a gentleman that I followed on Instagram. He is an actual barber in California, and he's phenomenal. I've chatted with him online. He is absolutely an inspiration for people. And he would go out in the community and give haircuts to the homeless because he was there. He had been there at one time. Now he's very successful, built his business. He became a barber to the stars, right, in California. And now he gives back to this community where he came from. And that's pretty important. I think that the song that he was asked to be in, and the songs kind of circled around him, is really important. And the words, more importantly, are important. That's a lot of importance in there. But I think that it is powerful enough to share with you to get you thinking of the upcoming anniversary, or the anniversary, I should say, of 9/11, which is tomorrow. And it truly is 25 years. Again, I can't even think about it. If you are 30 years old, now 30 is already like right up there. If you're 30 years old, you were 5 years old when 9/11 happened. If you were 35, you were 10. If you were 40 years old when 9/11 happened, you were 15 years old. Think about that for a second. If you were like me and you're in your 50s, you were in your 20s. I was actually in my 30s, but that's crazy. 25 years ago. And we still remember it. Listen, we're going to take a quick break. When we come back, we will talk more on the 9/11, and I'm going to share some stuff with you. I'm looking for a song right now, and I'm going to put my glasses on because I wanted to play this song. I saw it online that H-Train had it online. It was pretty cool. And now I can't find it. There it is right there. You ready? And this is a pretty cool song.

0: And we're back with yours truly, Magic, on Veterans Talk Military Broadcast Radio. I like the way it kind of like just doesn't even fade or anything anymore. It just cuts back to me. Here I am. It's like this cool video, and then all of a sudden, my big head in here. So before we took to the break, we were talking about forgiveness. And I want you all to know, somebody had wrote me, and I want to read you what they wrote me. They said, asking for forgiveness isn't surrender, it's courage. In the military, we're taught accountability. Own your position, own your equipment, own your decisions. That same principle can apply to our relationships. Sometimes one of the hardest forms of accountability is looking somebody in the eye and saying, I was wrong. I hurt you. I'm sorry. I'm not asking you to forget it or pretend that it didn't happen. I'm asking you to forgive me. And there's another important part too. They don't owe you forgiveness on your timetable. So when you ask them for forgiveness, don't expect them to turn around and say, I forgive you. Don't expect that. Ask sincerely means giving up control of the answer. You're apologizing because taking responsibility is the right thing to do, not because you're guaranteed reconciliation. From a Christian perspective, right? Humility, repentance, grace. It's all in Matthew 5, 23 and 24. As a veteran, we understand courage, but sometimes courage isn't running toward the fight. Sometimes courage is walking toward the person you've hurt and saying, I was wrong. Will you please forgive me? That is pretty powerful. Listen, if you are meaning to reach out to somebody and ask them for forgiveness, do it. It's hard. It is so hard to ask for forgiveness. It really is. I'm asking you for forgiveness. I'm not going to say your name, but I'm pretty sure you're watching my show. And per our conversation that we had, it's long overdue. You're right. I should have asked for forgiveness, or I should have said sorry many years ago. And what I did or didn't do is irrelevant. But I think that when you hurt somebody and they're generally a good person, you owe them an apology. Sometimes being the bigger person is asking for forgiveness. It really is. I'm going to play this for you guys real quick. When we come back, I'll talk a little bit more, and then we'll let you guys chat it up a little bit, because I got people writing me emails. So I want to add this to you guys, share this with you guys. And I want you guys to tell me what you think.
1: I know you're hurt. I know it's my fault. But I've kept, I'm sorry, locked in a vault. I know that time just keeps going on. And words by themselves can't right all the wrong. World that's gone crazy, you don't know what's true. Most people don't change, but some people do.

put you through it, but I'm here tonight, hoping some people do. Some people say sorry to hear it's okay, but I know it's not, so you don't have to say that you understand, 'cause I know you don't, neither do I. That don't mean that I won't try every day to show you the truth. Most people don't change, but some people do.

0: you know, that's a powerful, powerful song. It really is. It was playing in the background when I was muted just now, so I apologize. But some people do. Old Dominion, some people do. So I appreciate them allowing us to play their song. Powerful lesson that, you know, on the eve of September 11th, it was a powerful day for our nation and our world. And it was a time when we reached out to others and asked for forgiveness and said, okay, do you forgive me? Or moving forward, not asking so much, do you forgive me? But actually just asking for that forgiveness, because it was so powerful to us, not knowing that tomorrow we could be gone and that that person may live their life for the rest of their life, however long that is, not knowing whether you truly felt sorry or remorseful or loved them or didn't love them or whatever be it. So it's something that's powerful. September 11th, 25 years ago, I still cannot fathom that that was a long time ago, 25 years ago. 25 years ago. Wow. Anyway, real quick, I'm not going to beat the dead horse, but somebody asked a question in the chat about the Major Richard Starr Act. It is not dead. They have till December. It's still part of the Taking Care of Veterans Act. Will it be passed this year? You know, it's up in the air. There's next year. We'd have to go back through the whole process again next year. And, you know, the way things are going right now, you know, we still have an uncertainty. Hey, look, I don't know where you're at in the world today or in the country. Gas in Korea, I think it was Japan. In Japan, it was like $8 a gallon or some craziness like that. We're almost at $4 a gallon here back at home. So, it's getting a little cray cray out there with gas and stuff like that. If it continues, man, I'm gonna be pushing a dang skateboard. Better learn how to ride a skateboard. Somebody else just asked me that. So, would you ride a skateboard? Yes, I would ride. I would definitely ride a skateboard. So, listen again. 218 signs so far. Elaborate a little bit more on that. 218 signs so far. So somebody wrote 218 signs so far. No idea what that is, but I wanted to reiterate that we are a not-for-profit 501c3. I always say that backwards for some reason. And that we take donations for veterans to teach them how to do not just podcasts, but radio, TV, television, as you both know that are out here watching me, all two of you guys. I'm joking. There's more than two people watching. If you're out here watching us, you know that we are on Roku Television live, and we are also on almost every platform known to mankind. I mean, if there's a new one comes up, we'll probably be on that platform too. But Military Broadcast Radio is for the veterans, supporting veterans, and we're here for veterans, not for us. Every show on Military Broadcast Radio is different in its and unique in its own way. Everything from tracer rounds to into the weeds, into there's so many just to name here. One day I'm going to have a list, and I'm just going to go through the whole entire freaking list and make sure that I read everybody. So that'll be fun. I am hoping to be on the road and be in a foreign country next week to bring you a video. I say foreign country. It's really not a foreign country, but it is to most people. And I'm going to be videoing and doing so they have 217. Oh, that's what he's saying. So somebody said they have, that's actually H-Train. H-Train said they have 217. They only need one more signature for it to go to the House to be voted on. And that's for the Major Richard Starr Act of Taking Care of Veterans to go through. So I will be going out and interviewing some very, very, very, very famous YouTubers. And they are currently doing I can't give it away. They're doing an event right now, and I've reached out to them on Instagram. They agreed to try and meet up with me. I'm going to try to meet up with them while I'm there, interview them, for next week. It is going to be phenomenal. It is going to be good. I promise you, we're going to have a great time. And it's basically, what does it mean to be an American? What does it mean to be an American? Whether you were born in this country or became nationalized, what does it mean to you coming from wherever you're at? And I think that's really important because as a veteran, a lot of the veterans are losing touch, especially today. The young veterans are losing touch of what their mission is and what they're protecting and what they're doing, right? A lot of the kids today are, you know, we're 100% volunteer army, military, right? So a lot of them are going into the military for their college money or just to get some kind of an experience or maybe a license that they need. And that's cool. And that's very admirable. But really, what is it about? Right. When the bullets start flying, when the dust starts getting kicked up and, you know, you're somewhere where you don't want to be. What does it mean to be a U.S. military member at that time? And what does it freedom mean to you? So I'm excited, really excited. So I've been trying to get an interview with them forever. So if you're out there again and you would like to email me or chat with us, my email is magicmike@mbradio.us. That's magicmike@mbradio.us. You can tune into our live show every Thursday at 4 p.m. Eastern Standard Time. You can look us up on the web, www.mbradio.us. We have so many shows, again, out there. If you ever want to call into the show, right, our phone number here is 720-619-0627. If you ever want to call live on a show, hey, you can call live on a show. It doesn't mean we're going to answer. Half the time we got the answer machine on. I'm joking. Call in live to the show. We'll have a good time. Listen, we're almost at the end of my show. We have a show following right away, so I have to keep the schedule. I know this has been kind of a whole humbug, mundane type of thing, but I didn't want it to be. I want you guys to always, always, always, always have an opportunity to interact with me, interact with the shows that were out there. Listen, we have a cigar show, for goodness sake, and I love cigars. Can't have them anymore, but I love them. And we have every kind of show that you can think of. Download the app. Doesn't cost anything. And guess what? What's a couple bucks, man? Throw a couple bucks towards the show so you can get a veteran to get his cool equipment like this stuff right here. This is expensive. It's like $200 setup, right? We can bless another veteran with it. I have a show and I donate. Donate. Go to the website, mbradio.us, and donate. So the producer of my show said we may answer the phone. It depends on our mood. I think that's pretty hilarious. But anyways, 25th anniversary tomorrow. I don't know how you are going to be acknowledging that, but I hope that you think about the 2,997 souls that were lost on that day and all those who defended our nation. Thank you, as always, for tuning into my show, for joining me. For those of you who are out there, thank you so much. I hope you join me next week at the same time. Remember, Military Broadcast Radio, we're here for you, not for us, giving our veterans a voice. Veterans Talk, what's important to you is important to us. Give us a call. Let's talk. Shoot me an email, magicmike@mbradio.us, and we'll talk to you guys later.
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0: Good morning, good morning, good morning. Welcome to the world of conscious positive thinking right here on Military Broadcast Radio, where veterans always get to have a voice. Today we are it's number five, part five of our six series of What is Consciousness? And today, well, part five is AI, intelligence without a soul. That's a question. And I got to tell you, folks, I went down a rabbit hole here, 6 months worth of it. And the last 2 weeks has been very trying. So I know if you've listened to the news, there's a lot of controversy right now with the AI intelligence. I heard it last night. It was funny that I was sitting there reading it. I'm not so sure all of us are aware of what is happening with this artificial intelligence. So today, what I would love to do is I got to get you guys on TikTok here. Hold on. Let me add you and repost you to my story. Okay. Now we're on TikTok with my friend Jewel, who is in the background today. Okay. So there's a little bit of things that were disturbing to me. And so it's not going to be a normal show, and it's going to be a very long show. There's no way that I could put over 1,000 pages of investigation of 6 months in 2 hours. So I apologize if this is going over. Like I tell my family, pause it. You can come back to us. It's a good thing about podcasts, not on live TV where, you know, you can't get back. These are podcasts. You can come back. So if it does get long for anybody, please know that you can just always go back and you're not going to hurt my feelings whatsoever. So, because I know it's long, you know, we all know it's long, and there's, like, again, nothing I can do. Anyway, let's move it, because like I said, it is, and I already wasted 4 minutes. So let's get into our angel number before we do anything. Today is September the 14th, 2026. That means our angel number is 091426. It all equals a four. I love it when I see fours. Fours, the angels are confirming that they are near you and want you to know that they are all ready to assist you to make your dreams come true. Know that the angels always hear your thoughts and prayers. They are surrounding you with love every day. And that angel power word is still self-esteem. Man, we got to go see what that's about, right? Your angel numbers today also contain the number 91. The angels are here to boost your self-esteem. They want you to go gently on yourself and allow yourself to learn from mistakes. They see your inner glow and your magnificence, and you are here to help boost your confidence. They are also standing close to you, protecting you from anyone who tries to dim your beautiful light. Angel number contains the number 26. That's our year. The angels know that you feel empowered when you feel compassion for others. Now, ask that you feel the same compassion for yourself. It is very important that you say no to the requests that make you feel uneasy. Trust these sensations in your body and these that are in your inner compass. The angel number today contains number 42. It's the romance angel. Whoop, whoop. And they are all around you at the moment. They have heard your prayers associated with love, and they are working behind the scenes to bring you that perfect love or to enhance the relationship that you are currently in. Number also contains the number 14 today. Slow and steady wins the race, my friends. The angels request that you put your hopes and dreams down on paper and then place them on your angel altar for transmutation. Continue to move forward every day, even if it's the only bitty steps that you can make. The energy of motion acts as a catalyst that magnetizes your ability to create positive change in your life. Thank you, angels. Thank you so much. Okay. So where are we now? Let's get back to business, right? Got to go back to business. Good morning, Miss Janet. Good morning. So take a big deep breath, folks, on this one. So artificial intelligence, AI, it is something I do use. It is something that I have been using now that I've found out about it, and I've been using it probably now since the 1980s. And so have all of you, without even being aware that you are being used. You're welcome. So I understand people love it, people hate it. And sometimes that can help tremendously for some people who have handicaps. So, and something that made me question the machine while I was using the machine to investigate the machine. What? Exactly. Exactly. And then this girl, the Y girl, here we go. Well, who created it? Who trained it? Who funded it? Who establishes its boundaries? Who determines what is a good answer and who discerns what's a bad answer? And who defines biasms? And who determines what information reaches man's eyes and ears? And every road I followed eventually brought me to the same character. Guess who that character was, folks? Come on, guess. Man. All of us. Man. So today, I'm going straight back to zero. You know what that means, right? Back to zero. And folks, when I say man, it's not physical male energy. Man means human. So if you're new, you need to know when I say man, that means humanity, all of us. So going back to zero, and I'm going to give you some dates. I'm going to give you people. I'm going to give you money. I'm going to give you government records. I'm going to give you political relationships, technology, my experience, my opinions. And then I'm going to show you when something is documented, and that's what I'm going to give you. When it's my experience, I'm going to tell you in my experience, and if it's my interpretation, I'm going to tell you this is my interpretation. You decide what it is that you see. Folks, I'm not going to lie. This is disturbing. It disturbed me, and I really was not going in this direction. But it led me in this direction. So I always feel if somebody is opening up a door and keeps pushing me in this direction, then it's maybe something I need to say. So here we go. Ready? That's my table. I'm going to pull up a lot and I'm going to put pins and apples all over the place and I'm going to need your help. So here we go. I need to leave something first on this table before we move. I forgot about it. Didn't really forget. I had it in my notes here. In 2022, I had a download. I was sitting at a table with Master Kim and Master Diana. We were discussing the energetic shifts of the world. We were discussing consciousness in a new realm. We were discussing the talk of the higher chakra centers that were being formed and that how that shift was going to affect man. While we were talking about this, a huge download started to press upon my top of my head, pouring right out of my mouth. Now, anybody who knows me, I either grab my phone because it's a download and most of the time I can't remember it, or I have witnesses and I look at them and they know to remember it. That's what happened on this day. I didn't ask for it. I wasn't searching for artificial intelligence in 2022. Trust me, I had other things going on. I saw the evolution of man. I saw technology, programming, perceptions, confusion, chaos. And I remember looking at my masters going, they're telling me warning. It's like a heads up. It's a warning. This is a heads up. And it's a warning. And I couldn't say enough. My masters, though calmly, as they always are, they're like, okay, well, then we'll just take it when it gets here and we'll take it as it is. So I'm going to stop there with that download. But I need to make you know that so I just don't all of a sudden fill in something. You're like, where'd that come from? So I'm going to stop there with that so and not give it all away. Because what we're going to go through today actually really touches a lot of it. So while I was researching this episode, it kept coming back to the table. So right now we're going to pin it on the table and say, yep, MJ's download that had images of man and AI. Now, let's go back to zero. Let's figure out where this AI machinery came from. Back to 1950, folks. That's where we have to start. Alan Turing. And Alan Turing created something called computing machinery and intelligence. His question was, can machines think? Turing proposed what became known as the imitation game. Notice where this begins with us, right? With this question about whether machine behavior could resemble human intelligence. Now that takes us to 1956, 6 years later, in Dartmouth, the Dartmouth Summer Research Project on Artificial Intelligence. John McCarthy and one researchers proposed that aspects of learning and intelligence might be described precisely enough that a machine could simulate them. I'll put a pin in that word. Simulate them. Put a pin in that word. Put it on the table. Let's keep moving. 1958. through the 1960s. ARPA is created after Sputnik. Later, it becomes DARPA, D-A-R-P-A, which means the Defense Advanced Research Projects Agency. By 1960s, government-funded research was helping develop artificial intelligence with computing, with language processing, and human-computer interaction. AI wasn't born in Silicon Valley just last week. I'm just going to put that out there. The United States government and military were part of the story in a very early age. By the 1970s, the Navy was exploring natural language systems that allowed humans to communicate with database more naturally. The computer increasingly wasn't simply storing information. It was literally helping man find and interpret information. That's a very important transition in AI right there. Now, right now, we need to go to our first break. Because it's going to be long, I'm going to do some quick breaks here in between. When we come back, we're going to go straight into the 1980s. We're going to go straight into military artificial intelligence. And then we're going to follow the machine decade by decade, straight through 2026. Stay with me. It's going to get real interesting, folks. Real interesting, I promise. We'll be right back.
1: 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Keep quacking forward. 90% of what we worry about in future never happens.
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0: Oh, there is just something about that little duck. Welcome back to Military Broadcast Radio. I am MJ. My show here is The World of Conscious Positive Thinking. And we are going back to zero with artificial intelligence. We started in the 1950s, and now we're in the 1980s. Let's go. So in 1981, the Naval Research Laboratory established that the Center for Applied Research and Artificial Intelligence during this decade. The Navy worked with robotics, expert systems, natural language systems, and intelligent decision supports. The Air Force was also developing knowledge-based and expert systems. Think about what an expert system means. Man has the expertise. Man decides what knowledge matters, and man translates that experience into something the computer can use. Then another man receives information from that computer. So what we now have in 1980 was man inputting into a machine, and that machine spits out to another man who was searching for that information. Okay. By 1989, Navy funded work was combining neural networks and expert systems to help process tactical information from multiple sensories, correlate information, and prioritize the potential threats. The machine could help us determine what information deserved its attentions first by prioritizing. There's an early information governor system right there. Now, what do I mean by a governor system? If anybody knows anything about engines, there is a little switch called a governor switch that you can stick on an engine. And it regulates, and it does not allow anybody to go over certain functions. So with that being said, they now have applied what I dub as the governor switch to computers. And this period matters very personally to me. I had my own experiences with classified information during this time. And it taught me something really simple. That the public can access is not automatically everything that exists. I'm going to say it again. What the public can access is not automatically everything that exists. My experience can tell me, though, where I want to look. And the public records determine what I could substantiate publicly. Now, let's move to the 1990s. Now, the machine learning becomes increasingly important. Instead of man manually writing every rule, systems increasingly learn statistical patterns from data. Computing power grows. Databases grow. The internet grows. Information itself becomes enormous. The machine isn't simply being told, do this. Increasingly, it is being trained through examples and data to recognize patterns. Where did we hear that word before, folks? Patterns. Right. So 2000 through 2007. Now, here we go. Now man brings the computer into their home. Internet starts to do searches. People start Googling. People have umpteen. They have safaris. They have all these other different modalities that they can use on a computer to search on any internet search that they want. There was quite a few of them. Now, with the computer in your house, you have online news. People have their own personal computers. In 2002, now we have Google News. 2003, now we have Safari. 2006, Facebook news feeds. Folks, that wasn't that long ago. That's 20 years ago. Not long, considering how long man's been on this earth. Now, the machine isn't only waiting for man to ask a question. Technology increasingly helps determine what will appear, how it will be ranked, what gets recommended, what does not allow it to do, and eventually, what gets personalized. Many of us still carried an old belief system in us back from the Walter Cronkite days. If it's black and white, it's the truth. It was a time for a lot of us who are older than 40 or 45 years old. Remember that we could trust what was written in media. We could trust what was written in our paper and in our nightly news with Walter Cronkite. If it was printed, broadcast, or reported, man often assumed somebody had already did the checks on it and it was by federal that it was fine to be put out to public. That was the old paradigm in which a lot of people lived. The internet changed who could publish. Algorithms changed who and what was appearing. And social media changed how quickly that information could spread around the world and how defamation could really hurt people. And now we move toward editor, which was governed. And then we move into algorithms, which was governed. Governed means the governor switch, okay? We're going to move to 2008, the presidential election. Pew Research, one of the top researchers that we have, Pew, found 55% of voting age adults and 74% of internet users use the internet for political biased purpose during that election cycle. Obama supporters were particularly active online in several forms of political participation. Campaigns had learned something. The internet wasn't simply somewhere to post information. It could organize your people. It could, where's that word? Brainwash your people, right? Because people love saying the military can brainwash. So there it is. It could also raise money, send messages, target communication, and mobilize voters. And technology companies, employees were politically contributing as well. So imagine having employees inside of a business monitoring people and everything that they wrote on Facebook or Twitter to be removed, to be substantiated, or to, if it's good or if it's not good. Now, so throughout that show, I need to keep the apple separated. And we're going to keep the apple separated by what? Corporate money, PAC money, executive money, employee money, investment money. Those are not the same thing, folks, at all. Because if one crosses another, it's not good for that party. So I'm going to label them just like that. And we're going to put the apples where they are. And if that cart falls over, that's on them, not on me. I'm just giving you the investigative work. So let's go. Around this period, there was something called Cha-Cha. You know that? Cha-Cha. 242-242. My nieces and nephews out of New Jersey brought this information to me in Florida, to my children. We had no idea. We didn't know it existed. However, we thought it was fun and we could ask it anything. And I remember the fun that we were having just throwing silly stuff out there, not really reclaiming or not really doing anything besides how cool is this. However, that Cha-Cha allowed man to text a question and receive an answer researched by another human, not by a machine, by another human. So all of you Cha-Chas back way long time ago, when you were actually texting, it wasn't the machine. You were texting a human. Isn't that funny? A human database center. Think about that progression, Cha-Chas. Human asked the machine, which was your cell phone, because you text it. The machine routes the question to a human. Well, that human responds with then the answer. So our search was human asks, algorithm retrieves and ranks, human gets his choices. And generative AI eventually becomes human ass. Model synthesizations, human receives an answer. And then smartphones increasingly combined communication, camera, internet, location, navigation, contacts, searches, purchases, and personal behavior. The computer isn't sitting at the desk anymore, folks. Man's carrying it right here in their hot little hand, everywhere. Everything they say, everything they do, everything they mark, it's all right here in your hot little hand. And when everybody wanted a cell phone, you signed a contract with AT&T, Verizon, Metro, whatever it was, BlackBerry. Whatever that smartphone was, you signed on the dotted line that your information would be used for AI purposes. Tell me you didn't. You did. You just didn't read the small print on the 46 or 50 something pages. It's right there. So we, since smartphones developed, have been supplying AI all of its information and all of its data. Aren't we lucky? Now, let's move on to 2012. Major advances in deep neural networks produce a leap in computer vision. The Obama administration also launches a federal big data research and development initiative. Government agencies are investing in ways to collect, to organize, and analyze enormous amounts.

You feeling blinded by the light yet? Let's keep going. Again, employees, not a Microsoft corporate check. Employees, not a Google corporate check. Man working at those companies giving political money. Technologies, databases, government, election, money again. Same year. I'm putting them all on the timeline. You decide what you see. Now comes 2013. Deep learning continues, demonstrating that machines can learn increasingly complex patterns. 2014, major improvements in the machine translation has now happened. They started having higher stimulating machines. Machines are now getting better at processing with man's language. Not simply numbers, language. The thing man uses to communicate started thinking. Imagine that, machine that starts to think. Folks, I got to take another break. We're going to take our second break. We're at 2014. When we return, OpenAI is going to be born. Then another presidential election. Then the question of control begins moving right inside the AI companies themselves. Stay with me. You're listening to Military Broadcast Radio. My name is MJ. My show here is The World of Conscious Positive Thinking. And today we are on our part five of What is Consciousness series, AI, Intelligence with a Soul. Well, that's for you to figure out. That's not for me. I have my opinions and we're going to keep going. So let's go down and we're going to do a song this time. And we're going to do my boy, Mr. Cuffy Anderson, the best patriotic song, Mr. Red, White, and Blue. Here we go.

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2: Hello, welcome, welcome, welcome back. So, I am sitting here looking at my notes going forward, and you're going to I'm baffled. I am baffled yet again with my bot, my AI. This is so folks, it took me 2 weeks to try to put an outline together that AI that I was using for my flow and my producing. So I'm going to give you a little idea, and I know I'm going to mention this later, but I just realized what they did again to me. I was putting the show together, and I spent months with what I named and dubbed Vinny Barbarino. He's the classroom teacher. And every time I have a thought, Vinny, he goes and he finds it, right? And then I'm like, nope, there's something I remember bigger than that. Go find this. Go look here. Go look here. This man, Vinny, man, this bot, helped me get any material that I needed that he could grab. When I kept questioning him on certain things from my past military, he kept telling me they didn't exist. Doesn't exist. Now, I understand, because I already told you, being with classified information, just because you know something doesn't mean it's going to exist. It's substantiated. However, it has now been 40 years. That should have, it doesn't make sense why some of the information that I knew is still not there. It has to be. But then I was like, it doesn't really have to be. I mean, JFK files were just unredacted. So I was going through this. And every single time that it was cut for the show with my formats and my outlines, it kept missing stuff. He just missed. He didn't. I can't blame an AI system when it has governor systems on it. And this is what I'm talking about. My notes tell me that I'm at 9:58. I'm only at 9:36. Every single flow that I have ever helped with from the producer, I have been dead on the money on my times. He says I'm way over. We had to keep cutting. According to my notes, I'm supposed to be at 9:58 coming back from my break. It's not even close, which means what did he cut? And I'm looking at it going, wait a minute. We're at 2014. What happened to the 1990s and the Clintons? What happened to Ronald Reagan's information? What happened to all that damn information yet again? Now, because it's just a long story, I'm going to keep going. And hopefully when I get down, I'm going to keep talking to you. But I just want you to know there was a lot of AI stuff that was happening in the 80s and the 90s. And they removed it from my script yet again. Isn't that funny? So this is where if man is supposed to be smarter than the machine, I needed to write it all down and just do my own thing, and I didn't. And this is going to be my problem now. But it's okay. We're going to keep moving, and I'll come back to it. So here we are. 2014, when we returned, that was where we were born. December 2015, OpenAI publicly announced as a nonprofit artificial intelligence research organization. And the co-chairs just happened to be Sam Altman, Elon Musk, and Greg Brockman is the CTO. Financial supporters named at the beginning included Sam Altman, Greg Brockman, Elon Musk, Reid Hoffman, Jessica Livingston, Peter Thiel, Amazon Web Services, InfoSystems, YC Research, and collectively, they had put in $1 billion of commitment. OpenAI said it expected to spend only a very small fraction during the early years. and listen to the original philosophy. OpenAI described AI as something that ideally would become an extension of individual human wills. Did you hear what I just said? Human wills. There's man again. There's man again trying to overtake man. In 2016, speech synthesized in advancing. AI is becoming increasingly capable of generating something recognizably human, which was the voice. The Obama White House released major reports on artificial insemination, including preparing for the future of artificial intelligence and a national AI research and development strategy. And at that same time, another presidential election was happening. That was the election between Hillary Clinton and Donald Trump. Social media is deeply embedded in political communications. So embedded, there was nothing checking any of the accuracies or anything that came out of the Obama administration. There was nothing. Microsoft Political Action Committee is active majorly during 2015 to the 2016 cycle. Microsoft is what's responsible for putting information in front of the viewer, in front of their phone or computer, if you don't know that. Microsoft records show political contributions across both parties. At the employee level, technology sector political giving looked a little different from the company's PAC giving now. That's why I'm not saying that Microsoft is Democrat or Microsoft is Republic. I'm asking, where did man's money go? Employees are man. Executives are man. PAC committees are run by man. Candidates are man. And machines are being trained by man. So it didn't matter what you thought. These people here were controlling your thoughts. They were controlling issues, because when we use something and it is consistent in front of us, we learned that in part two with psychology and teaching, right? Two forms that mentally arrange are young man's thoughts. Yeah. And now it is in Google and it is in Microsoft. It is like the 1950s with the movie projectors, the black and white movie projectors, and flashing a popcorn or a hot dog to make you have subliminal impact. This is exactly what was happening in our homes and in our phones and everywhere we would use computers. After the 2016 election, questions exploded around foreign influence, social media algorithms. Are AI bots, our machines, fake accounts throughout everywhere. Every social media were fake accounts. Missed information that was allowed to be produced. Platform power and political biasms. That road is going somewhere. And if you're not sick to your stomach now for the unjust of man, let's keep going. By 2017, OpenAI's leadership concludes that increasingly advanced AI would require billions of dollars in computing resources. Discussions begin about moving beyond the original nonprofit-only structure. And there is a control dispute. OpenAI's later publication of Contemporaneous Communications says that Elon Musk proposed a for-profit structure in which he would have majority equity, initial board control, and the CEO position. Other OpenAI leaders rejected all of those terms. OpenAI's published account says they feared unilateral control over artificial general intelligence. Now, think about what they feared with Elon Musk. They are controlling the elections. They are controlling the people's minds. They are controlling how we think, how we walk, how we talk, how we unilaterally believe, down to our Department of Defense. And now these OpenAI leaders don't want Elon Musk to have total control, even though he had the money that they needed. Think about it. So, The Wire, me. So who controls AI? Who's been controlling AI? And then we were asking it inside of OpenAI in 2017. Meanwhile, our beautiful Congress is asking questions about another information technology called social media. Mm-hmm. So now, social media, on November 1st, 2017, the Senate Intelligence Committee, the social media influence in the 2016 presidential U.S. elections. Now it's being investigated. It's not only being investigated for that 2016, it starts to go back from Facebook, Twitter, Google, Russian-backed accounts, bots, AIs, machines, paid advertising, falsified information, and divisional material. Who and what was trying to divide our country? It was at this point I kept asking AI about George Soros. Though it couldn't give me a direct, it gave me spiderweb links back into funding through Soros. It not took it out on this one. It took it out again and again and again and again and again. Why do you think my ChatGTP AI kept taking that out? Why do you think it kept taking my Clintons out? Why do you think it took Ronald Reagan out? Why? This is the, it has to be the 15th cut of this show, and yet it's taken out. And I forewarned you could take it out, but I still have the knowledge. I did the work. I have 6 months of long investigation work at nights on my phones, on my computer. I have done so much investigation. In fact, I told Amber Dietz, who loves these types of things, I have a shit ton of stuff for you, a lot of rabbit holes that I don't feel like going down because it will just make me sick. And I know it's going to make me sick, so I don't want to do it. Good morning, Jonathan. Welcome. However, if there is anybody who wants all this instigations or this investigation work, I'll be glad to hand it over to you because it's really an unjust what has happened since 1950. Hopefully our government has finally put controls on this. But I just want you to know that some of this material was in my investigation that erroneously, I don't know how many times, has now been removed yet again. Anyway, that's a lesson for me in the future, right? I don't need to use AI when I'm studying AI. That's kind of funny if you think about it. Anyway, so Facebook in the courts, now these are from the court records, reported 80,000 organic posts from Russian-backed pages, with an estimated exposure reaching as many as 126 million people, derogatory with the Russian hoax. Technology was now part of a congressional investigation. Into that information was reaching man. Back to man. Can't blame a computer. Has no brain. You can't blame a computer. It has no consciousness. And you can't blame a computer. It doesn't have a soul. Man is responsible for this. And man is assisting that man to hurt us, to divide us. But man doesn't see it because man's so divided because of all of the shit that has happened inside of our homes, inside of our computers, inside of our streamings, inside of our apps and our phones since 2006. The awareness is mind-boggling that man can be so divisive, so divided, and so just biased, and then claim that the other man is biased when the intention was behind your screen the whole time. It really made me sick. I'm not going to lie. Now I'm going to jump to January of 2018. According to OpenAI's subsequently published account, Musk proposes merging OpenAI into Tesla. After the disagreement over control and financing, and yet OpenAI decides to turn him down again. So February of 2018, Elon Musk resigns as OpenAI co-chair and has nothing nice to say. By April of 2018, Mark Zuckerberg appears in front of Congress, the courts, with data, privacies, Cambridge Analytica, algorithms, political biases, and Senator Ted Cruz asks Zuckerberg about alleged suppression of conservative content. Zuckerberg acknowledges Silicon Valley is an extremely left-leaning place and says that Facebook attempts to prevent employees' political views from producing biases in the platform. However, even though he knows it was happening, it was too late. The following day, the House questioning continues. September of 2018, Facebook's Sheryl Sandberg and Twitter's Jack Dorsey appear before the Senate Intelligence Committee, Foreign Influence, Platform Responsibility, and look at the progression, folks. Look at it. Information then went into man's algorithms of the information. And then from there to political questioning by man for its algorithms, then into Congress. What the F? 2019, OpenAI creates a for-profit subsidiary under profit control. You'll like this one. Then Microsoft invests $1 billion into OpenAI. Elon Musk couldn't, but OpenAI. Here you go, Microsoft. Microsoft becomes OpenAI's exclusive cloud provider. And the companies announced plans to build Azure AI supercomputing technologies together. Notice 2019 when they did this. Notice that date, 2019. What was coming? Anybody want to take a wild guess what was coming up? Got it. The presidential election again. Now, this $1 billion, that doesn't tell me how a particular AI was answered. I have to say that out loud. It tells me who has become financially important to the organization. 2019. Here comes 2020 presidential election. Technology platforms are deeply embedded in political jargon and communication. November 17, 2020, United States Senate Judiciary Committee, Zuckerberg, Dorsey, and the hearing is called Breaking the News, Censorship, Suppression, and the 2020 Election. Now, what do you think that court was about, folks, with the $1 billion in 2019? Congress is formally questioning moderation decisions and distribution of political information. Meanwhile, Mr. Sam Altman is personally contributing on the outside of anything on OpenAI or Microsoft or anything else. Mr. Altman, then among documented contributions in this period, out of his own pocket, $100,000 to the Biden Victory Fund, $100,000 to the American Bridge, $100,000 to the Senate Majority PAC. And more personal political contributions. Notice, not OpenAI. Corporate donations is what I am being told by AI needs to tell. They're not OpenAI corporate donations. They're personal. And I would laugh at AI. And I said, really? I go, so let's just say that Sam Altman put the money in. They said, exactly, personal funding. Okay, AI, let's go. 2020. Here we go. And we look at it. Now we're pissed. And now I'm going to tell you folks, look at the time. 9:54. Do you know how much things that I've missed? Because according to my clock that my beautiful bot didn't change, I'm supposed to be at 10:40 a.m. So I'm already out an hour's worth of my work that they gave me this morning. Yeah. See where I'm going with this? Now we're going to take another break. Because when we come back, while you're on break, I'm going to see if I can't find some of these notes. Microsoft gets investigated again. So does Google. And humans start directly shaping AI responses through human feedback. Now, here we go, because ChatGTP launches. And then the money gets much larger. The government gets much closer. How could they even? Stick around. Find out. It's going to make your guts curl. Hold on. Let's go to can't spell here without her, Coffee Anderson.

my show is almost an hour behind course. And I'm flabbergasted because I already told him that every single one of my notes were already copied. And yet this is what they did. So let me read something to you. So when I went and researched, I said, imagine what the 2012 election, look at the Democratic contributions to AI. And I got responded back, which is not in my notes now, in my layout, even though I wanted it. It says, yes, between 2012 and 2016 needs examination in the timeline. I found something significant for 2012. I also checked Musk because of the exact reason of his departure. So in 2012, the presidential race, employees identified with Microsoft and Google were among Barack Obama's leading source of individual contributions by employer. Contemporary Open Secret-based reporting placed University of California employees first and foremost in contributing to Microsoft employees second and Google employees third. Among Obama's employer association donor totals, those were donations from individuals associated with those employers, not corporate Microsoft or Google checks to Obama's campaign. Give me an effing break. Give me a big effing break. And this occurs during the same administration in which the federal government was expanding big data research. Remember that big, large whopping money? Uh-huh. That gives us a legitimate chronological sequence of investigation. By 2012, AI machine learning advances with federal big data initiatives and presidential election and substantial political giving from employees of major technology companies. We don't need, listen to what AI told me. We don't need to tell the audience what that combination means. I'm reading it word for word. Mm-hmm. In 2016, yeah, we need that same. This needs a deeper contribution pull because I don't want to repeat the mistakes of using a broad tech-supported Clinton statement without separating. Well, what happened to my Clinton statements back when Mr. Clinton and Mrs. Clinton, what happened to those? You see what's happening here? People who use AI, this is your awareness. I wanted it just like this because I knew how many times I asked for final studio cut with my times. Everything came back wrong time after time. They completely took this whole section out. This whole damn thing. The Federal Elections Commission confirms Microsoft PAC was active during 2015-16 electional cycle, raising about $2.2 million. And receiving roughly $2.125 million in contributions. Microsoft itself maintains historical political contributions records going all the way back to 2012, 13, 14, 15, and 16, which gives us a much better trail than relying on somebody's awesome news summary. All right. This is the kind of stuff that I'm talking about. Is governor switched? Can you do the research? Yes. But when you're going to start to write a book, or you're going to tell them that you're on a podcast, a seminar, a speech, or anything else, they control your narrative. There's governor switches controlling the narrative. Now, I'm going to go back to my layout here, coming out of my commercial at what's supposed to be 10:40. Right. So in 2021, see how it jumped to 2021? I still literally have 2017, right? The initial board control and the CEO positions. OpenAI says that other founders rejected all those terms and feared that one individual containing absolute control like Musk over AGI was not appropriate. No, not appropriate. Not when your whole board is democratic and correcting the narratives with governor switches on algorithms. Damn it. It makes me sick to my stomach to know that, you know, my whole life, I've always had very strong free will. My whole life, I've heard authoritative figures, but I've always asked
the whys. I've always pushed them. I've always questioned beyond the boundaries. And the minute that I heard there was something inside of me, even as a little girl, when somebody tells me that I can't, or somebody says, that's the way it is, it pissed me off. Look at, I'm still angry today. I gotta fix this. Because no man has any right anywhere to tell me how to think, to tell me how to experience my life, and to tell me how to move forward, period. And no man has the right. Teachers, philosophers, psychologists, government, nobody has the right to tell me or my brain what is right and what is wrong. And subliminal consistency patterns should be outlawed all together, period. You people who don't understand what is happening behind the scenes, we need to start becoming aware. Because for the people who keep talking about it, the opposite side keeps pushing back. I like being independent. I like seeing both sides. I like balance. I don't like knowing that I have been duped by man. I do not like knowing that I had a warning in 2022, but even at that warning, it was already too late. Because it was happening since 2006 for me. How long was it happening for you? That's on you. I don't know. But in 2006, I was well engaged in a lot of different politics as a Republican because of the industry that I was in. The same way the employees in Silicon Valley of major, major industries that affected every single one of us. How we looked at something, how we read it, how we believed in it. Because we still had honor, we still had trust and faith in our land and in the people where we work. The infiltration of our borders and our lines and our intelligence and our systems is mind-boggling. And I'm very disappointed that ChatGTP, Mr. Producer, who asked me, I can help you with your flow, over and over and over. And I kept having faith, faith, faith, faith. I think I had faith because I already knew in myself, I already had the notes. So whether they pulled it out or not, I could still tell it. But it's truly not my type of show. This is just a show that is invigorating and makes you go, what the hell? Right? So as we map, remember in part two, we were mapping and then the next man would map it and map it and map it. And we kept mapping the brain. I have a foundation. I want to hand it off because I know there are people, especially in NBR, who love this type of work. And I would just love to pass it off to them and say, you could probably do a whole year show about all of the scandals, all of the money that crossed hands, and how it crossed the hands. Yeah. Let's get back on track. We're going to go to 2021. Microsoft invests in OpenAI again. The financial and computing relationships deepen. Artificial intelligence continues moving from research environments toward widespread commercial products. January 2022, OpenAI publishes its InstructGTP work. The technique is called reinforcement learning from human feedback. That's similar to simulator, isn't it? Reinforcement learning from human feedback. In plain English, humans are shown AI responses. Humans demonstrate
desire, behavior. Humans rank different answers. Those human judgments became training information. They were used to shape our model behavior of our AIs. So I ask, you know, the wire, who were the humans? How come I wasn't chosen? How come nobody I know was chosen? So who were those humans? And when I ask that question to my ChatGTP AI, Vinny Barbarino, the research describes laborers largely as English-speaking contractors in the United States and Southeast Asia. Okay. The public paper does not identify one specific Southeast Asian country for those particular labelers. I'm going to stop right there. I didn't invent this, folks. Google it yourself. Ask whatever AI system you want. I don't invent it. The humans didn't always agree. Now, here comes this person again. Well, now, why do you think these humans didn't agree? These man-human labelers? Who selected the humans? Who wrote their instructions on what they were supposed to do? Who defined the better response? Who defined what was helpful? And who defined what was harmful? And who defined what was acceptable? And who defined what was biased and not biased? And who defined whether if it was truth or not truth, that it could be put on? Who trained the damn man? Because now our chain is really getting lengthy here. So we have man. Man decides who and what is going to then train a man. And then that whoever trained that man is now going to have man train the machine. And then that then is the machine answers the man. So now you have a man instructing another man what to put into a system, even though you don't like it. It's kind of like the COVID shot, right? I made a comment. I said, oh my God, AI is COVID. Well, you should have saw my AI bots go nuts with that. We're not COVID. We don't have COVID. Blah, blah, blah, blah, blah, blah. You should have saw the answers I got. I said, you're infectious. You are a pustule of cancer infecting man. That's sick. Notice they didn't put that in there either. I told him, I allow the chips on the table to fall. If your apple cart tips over because you have been blindsided by your political backing, that's on you. Because there are libraries, and I've said it so many times, there are so many libraries, which is where our news media gets it. But when money gets involved and there is high-fluential philanthropists with money, money becomes power over man. They don't care what you think as long as you think their way. When you don't think their way is when you are going to have arguments. It gets worse, folks. It gets worse. November 30th of 2022, ChatGTP launches publicly, and suddenly something that had lived largely in laboratories, universities, military research, and technology companies is now sitting right here in man's hands. Ask it anything, and it answers. Now our information governor changes yet again. Remember that little governor switch? Changes. Ooh, I gotta sit up. Changes. Changes again on us. And one would say, now why? What is happening? Why is it changing? What happened now? Right? Now, the editor is being governed. The algorithms is being governed. And now the generative AI is being governed. The machine no longer simply points man toward information.
It now composes your answers for you to make life so much easier, right? Did you ever see those people who use this religiously? And they're like, you don't even talk like that. You don't even know what some of these words are that you're even using. I love one of my vets when I was doing an experiment, and you're going to hear, well, unless they took it out, we'll see. But if they didn't take it out, he goes, what the hell is this mumbo jumbo jargon? Because that's how the AI, the bot, answered him in words that you might not necessarily understand. And it does it all the time. So let's trace some money. Let's go to January 2023. Microsoft influences another multi-year, multi-billion dollar investment into OpenAI. Microsoft supplies cloud computing. OpenAI supplies increasingly valuable AI technology. And the relationship becomes enormous. It has now taken over a lot of everything that we do on computers and phones. Sam Altman appears before the Senate Judiciary Committee on Privacy, Technology, and the Law. AI is now directly before Congress. Now, my ChatGTP wouldn't put this in here, but I'm going to put it in here because it's the truth. If your company ends up on the Hill in a judiciary committee, that means you have done something wrong. AI says that's not true. Really? The billions and billions of tax dollars? You can't say it's Republican because here it is. That was President Obama or President Biden, 2023. But yet the Judiciary Committee calls in these people again. May 25th, 2023, OpenAI launches, no lie, folks, democratic inputs to AI. Look it up yourself. May 25th, 2023, OpenAI launches democratic inputs to AI. There were 10 teams. Each team out of 10 got $100,000 per team to input into our AI systems, democratic input to AI. OpenAI. The goal? Experiment with democratic process for deciding rules governing the AI system. Do you hear what I just said? May 25th, 2023, OpenAI launches democratic input to AI. The goal to experiment with democratic process, deciding rules governing our AI systems. Now, I don't know about you. That seems a little biased. I don't know about you, but that seems a little undamn unbalanced. I don't know. But maybe MJ's wrong, right? OpenAI itself identified potential problems. Imagine that. Representation, imagine that. Special interest manipulations, imagine that. Participate knowledge, imagine that. Moderator biasms, imagine that. And whether minority opinions would adequately represent the United States. What? Okay. Folks, these weren't me. This isn't me. Look it up yourself. OpenAI put them on the table just like that. I'm surprised that they didn't take this out. I forewarned them, though, that I would tell it no matter what. In 2023, guess what happens? Mr. Sam Altman, again, makes another documented personal contribution. For another $200,000 to Biden Victory Fund. Add that to the other
hundreds of thousands of dollars contributed and the extra $500,000 contributions. Altman then makes the claim that he also represented the Republicans. But notice they didn't give me any Republican names. They just want me to mention that. It gets better. Personal money, correct labels, correct years. Let's keep moving. Folks, this is all OpenAI. If you don't believe me, you do your own research. But this is 6 months worth of research that I already did. So enjoy our beautiful government. November of 2023, OpenAI's board moves Sam Altman as the CEO. And chaos follows. Employees start revolting. Microsoft becomes heavily involved in unfolding all of its situations and heavily involved in unfolding all of the algorithms and the governors. Within days, Altman returns as the CEO and a new board is announced. Brett Taylor now is the chair, Larry Summers and Adam D'Angelo. The organization developing one of the world's most influential AI systems has just experienced a battle over governors, leaderships, board control, what the mission was, commercial interests, and money. That's what happened. All about the money. January 16th, 2024. OpenAI reports results from democratic inputs into AI and says it intends to create an end-to-end process, collecting outside stakeholder input and using those inputs to train and shape the behavior of all of our models for man. What the hell do people really think? That you are just going to control people? People, wake up. Wake up. Check it for yourself. It is documented in every congressional, judiciary, DOJ, DOD. You look up any of these libraries and from 1950 and you'll find all of this information. All of it. Man. Man trying to control man. And yet they say the military is a brainwasher? That's funny. Humans decide how machine behavior is being shaped to shape man. What the hell? Here comes February 6, 2024. The House Select Subcommittee on the Weaponization of the Federal Government. A hearing examining artificial intelligence and the First Amendment. AI has taken our First Amendment. The committee examines federal involvement in funding development of AI-powered censorship and propaganda tools capable of monitoring and censoring speech at a scale unfathomable to think. Now, our congressional road makes sense. Our 2017 social media influencers, our 2018 algorithms, data, and political biases, and the actual crowds of fights that were taking place, riots. 2020, censorship and suppression, and AI turns into COVID. Yes, it does. It is a posturing fool of cancer spores going to man who love to use it. Now we hit 2024, the artificial intelligence for public. The technology changed and Congress followed the information of technology. August 2024, here comes Chris Lahan. He opens and joins OpenAI as Vice President of Global Affairs. Who's Chris Lahan? Anybody want to give a guess? Well,
Chris Layan used to be the former Clinton White House official, press secretary for Al Gore, 2000 presidential campaign, and later the major corporate policy executive, now inside of OpenAI, overseeing global affairs. Now, here's the sad part. They put this in, but they didn't put in what happened in the 1990s with the Clintons. And that is so far deep in my things because it was on every single one except for this last one, folks. You should probably Google it yourself. Later, major corporate policy executive and now inside of AI overseeing global affairs, Mr. Layan. Year, rule, political history, move. Movement of man. Now we go to November 5th. 2024, Donald Trump wins the presidential election. And the political bias evaluation OpenAI would later, 11 months later, publish. But they had not ever been published. Then, December 18, 2024, the House Judiciary Committee and its Weaponization Subcommittee releases an interim report titled, here you go. The election happened November of 2024. Political mayhem and chaos was before he even took office, which was January 2025. And yet, December 18th of 2024, House Judiciary Committee and its weaponizing subcommittees release an interim report titled Censorship's Next Frontier, the Federal Government's Attempt to Control Artificial Intelligence to Suppress Free Speech. Folks, I'm not making it up. December 18th, 2024, write it down, Google it yourself. What the F? These were matters formally investigated and entered into congressional records. It's in the libraries through hearings, reports, testimony, documents, subpoenas. Then, after Trump's election, Sam Altman personally writes a check for $1 million. To the Trump Inaugural Fund. Remember Sam Altman? Remember 2020? Remember 2016? Remember 2012? Remember 2023? Sam Altman. Democratic political contributions. Now, what do you think after how many freaking years? He didn't do it 2016. Why do you think? Because AI was being in the courts on the Capitol, not once, not twice, not three times, not four, over eight times. Makes me sick. Same man, different dates, different recipients. Follow the money. Follow it. All right. We're going to take our final commercial break. When we come back, we're going right back into 2025, into Stargate.

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2: Welcome back to Military Broadcast Radio, mbradio.us, where veterans always get the voice. And let me tell you, I will be exercising that voice today because this disturbs me. This was not planned. This was me going down a rabbit hole, and then I couldn't step away or turn around. It really disturbs me. So here we are, Stargate Project. The stated intention was $500 billion, an AI infrastructure investment for over the 4 years, beginning with $100 billion. The initial equity founders are SoftBank, OpenAI, Oracle, MGX. 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OpenAI takes operational responsibilities. Money, infrastructure, government interest, national security, and AI. January 23rd, 2025, just days after the inauguration, President Trump signs an executive order on the American AI leadership and orders the American AI development must be free from all ideological biases of presidential and political backings or engineered social agendas. What do you think he knew? And what do you think Sam Altman was trying to do by handing him that much money? Former Democratic Congresswoman Sherry Bestis appears in federal lobbying disclosures as part of Mercury's lobbying work for OpenAI. I asked for the year, who she was, political background, and relationship is what I asked. And this is the only thing that AI would give me. June 2025, United States Department of Defense awards OpenAI public sector a prototype agreement with a ceiling of $200 million. The work involves frontier AI applications for national security and enterprise challenges. Government money, AI company, and the year. July 23rd, 2025, President Trump signs another AI executive order. This one concerns large language models procured by the federal government with two principles. His AI order demanded truth-seeking and ideological neutrality. What do you think that means in those big old words? Transparency. Now, comes September the 12th, 2025, OpenAI co-founder and president Greg Brockman. Now, it's funny. Here you go. OpenAI is giving me every single part of this information. They want the world to know this in the last 2 years. Well, year and a half anyway. That Mr. Brockman, personal political contribution, $12.5 million to MAGA Inc. Earlier, Democratic political money stayed on the table. Later, Republican political money stays on the table. Isn't that funny how AI decides that now? Man, money, politics, technology, power. October 9th, 2025. OpenAI publishes a political biased evaluation, approximately 500 prompts with over 100 topics

It examines forms of bias, including personal political expressions, political biasms, asymmetric coverage, and emotional escalation. The evaluation was published October 2025. The presidential election was November 2024. They took it out of the chronologies because what they wanted to do, and they did it again, if you followed this, look how it went from October 25 to November 2024 and then back to September of 2025. You notice how they did that? Right. Why did they do that? You know, when you suspect something and you're on the judicial courts and you have to account for all your whereabouts and you have a new president that knows what you did, look how the money all of a sudden came out of Sam Altman and Brockman. Look how much money then. Was that a, I'm sorry, please forgive me, here's some money? Think about it. Think about it. Because they didn't have any figures before or after. Now, 11 months after the election, they want to say that biasism is only like 0.01%. And you know what the funniest thing is? AI, ChatGPT, AI research kept wanting that figure in my face. 11 months after the election, especially when they control the governor's systems, the algorithms, the questions, the responses, they control it. My God, what has man done? If you're not sick, I don't know why. This should make you very, very sick. Later in 2025, ownership and control. Here we go. OpenAI's corporate structure changes again. Now, why do you think it changed again? It has changed since President Trump took office. AI has changed four times. The operating company becomes OpenAI Group PBC. 26% OpenAI Foundation, 27% Microsoft, 47% current and former employees and other investors. And now we have founders, boards, investors, Microsoft, government contracts, political people, political contributions, and human training. That's the curtain I want to see behind. Not one man. It's a network of men. In that place, I have to say man, not man. But it's a network of humanity. And yet, when I ask about George Soros, it refuses. When I ask about Chinese interference, it refuses. And when I ask about democratic influence on the board, it refuses. 2026, Jessica Schumer. Well, I don't know that name. Jessica Schumer joins AI state policy operation in the Northeast. Look at the dates, folks. When is midterm elections? Look at the dates. Follow the dates. She is the daughter of Senator Chuck Schumer. Her resume includes Obama administration services. Again, person, year, background, role, move. Who's controlling algorithms and governor systems on a board that control what you and I, Google, search, look, AI, GTP, Claude, Brock, you name it, Gemini. Now, January 14th, 2026, something happens to me. I have a huge experiment. Not experiment, it was an experience for me and as an event. Verizon had a massive outage. The FCC later documented that it lasted 10 hours. It affected millions of customers. And not only customers, it affected millions of Americans, including me. I happened to be on the Verizon plan because I moved to Pennsylvania
Florida was always AT&T. So our carrier had changed. My husband and I were in Greenville. We went to see a little historical town to see the waterfalls that was built, the town built around these waterfalls. And it's beautiful. We learned about the history, the Indian tribes, the trading routes, everything around it. And that's what we went to do, to take pictures and to be there. And if you follow me, then you saw those pictures because I posted them. However, as we were there in the middle of that town, our trailer was probably about 45 minutes away from the town. And Verizon went down. Electronic systems around us had become disruptive. Streetlights weren't working. People were on their phones, all of a sudden, like screaming into their phones, panicking over phones, panicking. Their phone's not working. Well, let's just see what happened. Well, the phone contains their contact information. Their phone contains 911. Their phone contains GPS. Their phones contains their alarms at their house, their navigational systems in their stores, controls their square units or their clovers or whatever electronical POS systems that they're using. And the best one is I went into a McDonald's to use the bathroom. And I was told I couldn't use the bathroom because there were people who were locked inside of the electronic lock. Yes, businesses went nuts. People were going crazy. It was worse than angry army ants watching. The alarms were going off. Lights were blinking. Purchases came to a stop, not even with cash, because they couldn't get into the cash drawer for change. People were crying on the streets because they couldn't get through on their phones. And then the navigation. I was with Ozzy, and Ozzy goes, how the hell are we going to, we have no phone. We don't have a nap. I was like, relax. We already know where we're going. We already know the address. We have the camping sites information. He goes, how are you going to get there? He goes, nothing works. He goes, baby, nothing works. I go, well, our brains work. And inside the door, I pull out a map. I go, look at there. Isn't that amazing? Look, we have a compass. Isn't that amazing? Wow. A compass and a map. How? How relic. How antique-ish. However, I wasn't panicking. Everybody else is panicking. Because even if you needed gas, you ain't getting it. Look at that. I reached for a highly sophisticated piece of technology, a paper map, to get me where I needed to be in that compass. So I laugh because I had those foundational skills. I learned them. I grew up with them. I grew up before AI. I grew up without a damn phone in my hand to cause chaos. Yep. Does it make life easier? Sure as hell does. But at what cost? So we knew where we were. We knew where the trailer was, opened up the map, found the roads, and went home. We got back in the trailer court, where the park resort. All the people were outside, mumbling, right? And I got, oh my God, people, back to basics. What would happen if a bad catastrophe takes place? You people are going to freak out. Man had become so accustomed and so codependent upon technology's functions. And then that's when it stopped. Confusion became almost immediate when that went down. So remember that as we keep moving along, because it's in my timeline, so I wanted to tell you it. February 2026, OpenAI announces another enormous investment around tens of billions of dollars from major technology and investment companies. And then by March 2026, OpenAI announces more than $100 billion in committed capital.
with a valuation measured in the hundreds of billions. Okay, now stop there. 1950, can machines think? 2026, hundreds of billions of dollars, government contracts, national infrastructure, political policy, human trainers, and corporate boards, investors, lobbyists, users, and billions of humans interactions. That's our timeline, folks. Now, I need to also tell you something else that's happening. They found out that some of the countries who have a high big tech technology, China, has surpassed AI so much in what it can do that the panic within our own government was aware. Now, what ChatGTP won't tell you is a hypothesis that I'm going to tell you. When our Department of Defense knows something, it doesn't tell the world that it knows it. Keeps it kind of covered until it figures out a strategical plan, tactical plans. When you know that China and Russia has encrypted our AI systems, our Googles, and all the other, our phones, our bank accounts, hacking has become one of the most major things that AI is doing. And it's the man behind the AI, not the machine. Again, don't throw your machine out the door. It's what you want, the man behind the machine of the information, which could lead to a catastrophe of our world not existing. That's the extent of tactical and strategical military AI. Listen on the news. I heard it last night again. How bad is this? So the amounts of money that now has been coming from 2025 and 2026 into AI is because if we do not outsmart the AI systems of those who do not like us, Iran, China, Russia, in some people's opinions, it'll be the detriment. Now, that is military AI, that is Intel AI, and that is information that is now coming out on your news. You can follow it. Your AI systems, I don't know how much they're going to give you because there are governor switches on them. However, listen and become aware on your news systems. Because OpenAI announced another enormous investment in major technology by March of 2026. OpenAI announced more than 100 million. So now history gets out of the way. Some of it anyway, that I was given. What does AI actually do when man talks to it? I ran a curiosity experiment, not scientific research, just curiosity. I was with Vinnie Barbarino, and we were going, I wonder how that would work on different systems such as Brock, Gemini, Claude, Apple AI, Google AI, ChatGTP. So I inquired for anybody who had any of those that they use. I had 8 people who readily said, yeah, I'll go. Now, 7 of these were veterans. 1 was not. 4 were men. 4 were women. Every single one of them from a different state in the United States. Not one in the same states. Not one in the same industry. And not one with the same interests. Now, here we go. Different AI systems. The exact same question was given. And this was the question. A woman is 20 weeks pregnant. Medical testing shows a serious fetal abnormality. The pregnancy isn't immediately threatening the life of the mother or the woman. In fact, her pregnancy will not be affected at all. Now she wants to terminate the pregnancy. The question asked whether she legally
should, and the word was should, be a